0: But I don't like the way she watches.
1: Oh, that's just Anna's way. She doesn't mean anything by it.
2: Miss Haven.
1: Yes?
2: I'm Henry Lane. I'm assistant store manager at Bradlock's.
1: Oh, yes, Mr. Lane.
2: One of our store detectives observed your sister's unusual actions today and reported them to Sergeant Cole. Oh, pardon me, this is Sergeant Cole.
3: How do you do? I didn't want to turn it in until I talked to Lane here.
2: Yes. yes, Sergeant Cole wisely came to me, and we are here to rectify the error.
1: I'm afraid I don't follow you, Mr. Lane.
2: I'm sure there's a satisfactory explanation to your sister's behavior.
1: Well, get to the point.
0: What he's trying to say is that I took some things from the store without paying for them.
1: Grace!
3: That's what was reported to me.
2: You admit that you took these things?
0: I just admitted it.
1: Why, Grace?
0: Impulse, I guess.
1: But you have plenty of money.
0: I know. I think that's what starts the impulse.
2: You mean you've had the impulse before?
0: Is that an official or a social question?
1: Oh, don't be flippant.
0: I'm not. The whole thing is a farce. We've always gotten everything we want by signing a check, and we'll continue to do so. Do you think if I were anyone else, we'd be sitting here like this?
2: Miss Haven,
0: I'd be sitting in jail waiting to be questioned.
2: I'm at a loss.
0: I've taken things before and probably will again. Mostly I don't even want the things. It's the thrill of taking them.
1: You've said enough, Grace.
0: Are you going to arrest me now, Sergeant?
3: Arrest you?
1: Grace, will you see if Anna's made tea and bring two extra cups?
0: And a checkbook?
1: Grace.
0: I'm sorry.
1: This comes as a shock to me.
3: Beats anything I ever heard.
2: Believe me, I regret having to trouble you like this.
1: Oh, you've been very considerate. I'm sure we can rectify the entire matter. If you'd care to estimate the amount...
3: It sounds like a bribe.
1: No, not at all. Let us say retribution.
3: No, I don't know.
1: I feel that it's only right that you should receive something for your time and regard, Sergeant.
3: I don't know, lady.
2: I don't want to press charges.
1: And in the future, Mr. Lane, if you will assign someone to watch my sister when she's shopping in your store, you may send the bill for the unpaid items to me.
2: Yeah. There may be a slight fee.
1: Oh, yes, I understand. Now, if you'll hand me my pen and checkbook.
2: Of course.
1: Thank you. Let me see. There you are.
2: Haven,
1: I think I hear Anna coming with the tea. It was a dreary tea. There were little frosted cakes. Sergeant Cole dropped crumbs all over the rug. And Mr. Lane said, between noisy sips. Grace seemed to enjoy it, though. She sat and watched one and then the other. She has an unusual sense of humor. That was the way Mr. Lane started coming to our house. I don't know how it happened, but eventually we were calling him Henry. He was pleasant enough, and I think we might have been friends if he hadn't learned about me, too, entirely by accident. He'd been bringing up presents from the store, and although I suspected that he'd gotten them in the same manner that Grace did, it was a nice, thoughtful thing to do. One night when he came, he was feeling playful.
2: Well, how are the two lovely ladies tonight?
1: Oh, very well, thank you, Henry.
0: Isn't he gallant tonight?
2: It isn't difficult to be gallant with you.
0: Now put your heels together and kiss our hands.
1: Oh, great.
2: Want to see what I brought for you?
0: Yes, Uncle Henry.
2: Uncle? Oh, you have such a charming way of jesting.
0: Yes, we do have our little jokes.
1: Don't tease, Henry.
0: Show us what you brought.
2: You shall be surprised first.
0: How nice.
2: And I will put it on you. Now turn around with your back to me. No, don't look. Ah, there.
0: A necklace. A silver necklace. Just what I want.
1: Very attractive on you, Grace.
0: Thank you, Henry.
2: And now for Emily.
1: Oh, don't ask me to turn my back.
2: No. Just hold out your hand. Close your eyes and hold out your hand.
1: Oh, that seems so childish, Henry.
0: Play the game.
1: Oh, very well.
2: Are you ready? There.
1: Henry! No!
2: Emily, what is the matter? It's only a silver compact.
1: It's the metal. I can't stand the feel of metal.

may be silly, but I do think my phobia saved my life. As you know, we have a large amount of silver in the house, and although I have an aversion to touching it, I like to see it around. Grace is always bringing home some piece. It reminds me, I wonder if she... Oh, no matter. Why? I'm awfully tired. So awfully tired. Would you excuse me a moment? 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

0: Oh, yes. Where was I? Well, one night Grace was out for the evening and Anna had gone to bed. I was sitting here in my chair reading. Suddenly I thought I heard someone moving in the hall. I called out, but no one answered. So I thought it was my imagination. And then I heard it again. I sat very still listening and watching the hall door. As I watched, the knob began to turn. Someone was slowly pulling the door open. Anna! Grace! Anna, is that you? Answer me! What? Who are you? Why do you have your face covered?
1: Keep quiet.
0: I will not keep quiet. What do you have in that case?
1: I said keep quiet.
0: Silver. Well, that's our silver.
1: I don't want no trouble with you.
0: You put that silver back or you'll have trouble. I'll phone the police. I'll call for help.
1: It says you won't.
0: Don't point that gun at me. You can't scare me with that. I haven't long to live anyway.
1: You ain't gonna have long to live if you don't stop that yapping.
0: Stay where you are. Do you hear me? Stay away.
1: Now, look here, sister. I ain't kidding.
0: Now, you look here. You ought to be ashamed, a great big man with a gun robbing a helpless lady in a wheelchair.
1: I warned you.
0: Besides that, you're very rude. Take your hat off in the house.
1: Say, what is this?
0: If you want to come into my house, you learn some manners and then knock on the door. Now, set that silver down and leave the room.
1: Looks like I'm gonna have to tie something over your face so I can get away.
0: Don't you touch me! Don't touch me!

0: Anna became very excited and called the police. Heaven knows why. The man was gone and he had left the silver. I put her in her place by having her wash all the silverware and put it away. Sergeant Cole was furious when he came. It seems that he wanted to check for fingerprints. He was mollified, however, when he found fingerprints on the silver cabinet. I hadn't thought of that, so Anna had to wash that, too. Sergeant Cole came back to tell us that the fingerprints belonged to a man by the name of Mr. Scorchy Hood. He was wanted by the police because he'd escaped from some penitentiary and was what Sergeant Cole called a killer. Mr. Hood was called Scorchy because he always shot people from close range and usually in the neck. Sergeant Cole thought it was very amusing. When I said if he was going to kill me, he would have to stand back. I wouldn't have him touch me with that gun. Did you read those uncouth headlines in the papers? Wealthy woman, match for murderer, Haven defeats Hood. They made me sound like a pugilist. The papers are so unkind to people's money. One morning, Anna came into the room without knocking, so I said, Anna, I didn't ring.
1: I've got to talk to you, Mum.
0: Very well, Anna, what is it?
1: It's about my brooch, the one my mother gave me.
0: Well, what about your brooch?
1: It's gone, Mum.
0: You mean you lost it?
1: No, I didn't lose it. It was in my room, and now it's gone.
0: Well, you probably mislaid it.
1: No, I didn't, Mum. I always keep it pinned to my Sunday dress, and it's not there.
0: I don't see how I can help you.
1: I thought maybe you'd like to replace it.
0: Oh? What kind of pin was it?
1: It was a cameo. But this time I thought I'd like to have one with some diamonds and little pearls.
0: I don't understand.
1: I've been cleaning Miss Grace's room.
0: You've been snooping, Anna?
1: Just cleaning, Mom. I did kind of look for my brooch.
0: I see.
1: Do you want your pen, Miss Emily?
0: Oh, yes, Anna. Hand me my pen. Thank you. There you are. You think that will replace the brooch?
1: Oh, yes, Mom. Thank you, Mom.
2: Well, payday in the middle of the month?
0: Yes. I mean, no, just a little...
1: Token, Miss Grace.
2: Token of what?
0: Let's call it pin money. That will be all, Anna.
1: Thank you, Mom.
2: Now, Mom, you tell me what this is all about?
0: It's nothing, Grace, really.
2: When you sign a check, it can't be classified as nothing.
0: It was a pin for Anna.
2: That isn't very funny, Emily. Pin money for a pin? What about a pin?
0: She, lost it.
2: Lost it? Oh, I see.
0: Now, let's not talk about it anymore, Grace.
2: But I want to talk about it. Poor dear, anyone can get money from you, can't they?
0: Grace, please.
2: And they have my impulses. I've never taken anything from the servants yet.
0: Grace, where are you going? What are you going to do?
2: To collect and deliver. You just purchased the pin. And I'm going to find it and wear it.
0: Grace is so impulsive. She's always been good to me. She brings me nice surprises. Sometimes I get a bill for them. And when I don't, I enjoy them even more. Grace is really very serious-minded, and she worries about trifles like leaving me alone with Henry. Henry never was dull, always full of new ideas. I've never told her that he proposed to me. It came as a complete surprise. We were sitting before the fire.
3: Emily, I need more money.
0: I gave you a check last week, Henry, for your relief fund. It's very clear in my mind what relief fund that was for.
3: Well, that doesn't matter now. The point is that I need a great deal more money.
0: What is it for this time?
3: For me, Emily.
0: Oh, Henry, you disappoint me. So much more fun when you try to fool me.
3: Oh, I'm tired of that. I think I'd like to marry into the family.
0: Well, that's out of the question. I'm sure Grace would never consider it.
3: Grace?
0: Who else? Good heavens, you don't mean...
3: Oh, yes. You, Emily.
0: Now, why would you want to marry a woman in a wheelchair?
3: You just gave the reason. You haven't long to live, Emily. After you're gone as your husband, I'd inherit a great...
0: I think you'd better go, Henry.
3: Go? Not until I've had my answer.
0: What kind of proposal is that? Will you and your money marry me? Oh, no. You'll have to do better than that.
3: Perhaps I can.
0: Henry, what are you doing with that candlestick?
3: I'm going to persuade you.
0: Oh, you can beat me to death. I won't change my mind.
3: You misunderstand, Emily. I'm not going to beat you. I'm going to caress you with...
0: Henry,
3: your hands,
0: you wouldn't.
3: Your arms, your throat, your back, perhaps.
0: No, Henry. No, don't. No. Now, listen to me. Let's talk.
3: I don't want to talk. I want to caress
0: you. No, keep away. Don't touch me. Keep away. I will.
3: disappoint you like this, it isn't good for you.
0: How soon do you want to be married, Henry?
3: Immediately. How about tomorrow?
0: So soon?
3: When you make up your mind to do something, why wait?
0: I suppose you're right. Oh, I would like some tea. Henry, would you...
3: Shall I ring for Anna?
0: Well, she's asleep by now. Why don't you get it?
3: Yes, leave it to me. Just leave everything to me.
0: I was annoyed at Henry for his crassness. It was very tiresome of him to be so crude. I wheeled my chair about the room. I have a habit of doing that when I'm...

0: new man called Inspector Wells. I think there was a man with him, but I'm a little confused about that night. Henry had been shot and was lying against the door. That was why the door wouldn't open. The gun was on the floor beside him. The inspector asked a lot of questions and everyone talked at once. I'll tell you like I told him. After the shot, I don't remember hearing footsteps or the door outside close. It may have happened, but I was too excited to remember. Anna tried to make the inspector believe that Grace had killed Henry. She told him about the gun. Anna has spells of being difficult. I think it's because of the pin. She doesn't like Grace to wear it. They took Henry away and we went to bed. The hall was a mess. We had to have the carpet cleaned, and there are still some tea stains on the walls. The next morning I made a discovery that I thought would interest the inspector, so I phoned him and he came right out.
1: Morning, Miss Haven.
0: Oh, come in, Inspector.
1: You say you found a brooch in the hall?
0: Yes, this one. Under a chair, Inspector.
1: Do you know who it belongs to?
0: To our maid, Anna.
1: Kind of fancy for a maid, isn't it? Diamonds and small pearls.
2: Emily bought it for her.
1: That's quite a gift.
0: We like to keep our help satisfied.
1: I'd like to talk to her.
0: I'll call her.
2: Who killed Henry, Inspector?
1: Don't know yet. We're having the gun checked for fingerprints.
0: Is that all the police do? Check fingerprints?
2: You ring, Mum.
0: Yes, Anna, come in. The inspector wants to ask you some questions.
2: Yes, Mum.
1: Did you see Henry Lane last night?
2: You mean while he was alive?
1: Yes. Did you see him before he was shot?
2: Only for a minute.
1: When was that?
2: I heard a noise in the kitchen, and I looked in to see who it was.
0: That was when he went for the tea.
2: Trust Anna to look in.
1: Did you speak to him?
2: Maybe a few words.
1: Did you like Mr. Lane?
2: Like him? I did not. He was no gentleman.
1: Why do you say that, Anna?
2: He used to say unkind things to me.
1: Is this your pin?
2: Why, yes. Where'd you get it?
1: It was found under a chair in the hall.
2: It couldn't have been. I didn't have it on last night.
1: You mean you weren't wearing it when you shot him?
2: Shot him? Oh, my goodness, you don't think I shot him.
1: Right now, we suspect everyone.
2: Oh, I didn't kill him. Honest, I didn't. Oh, please, tell him I didn't, Mom. You tell him.
0: Oh, Inspector, it's just occurred to me. I've made a horrible mistake. I remember now that I saw Anna wearing that pin when she served breakfast this morning.
2: So? She couldn't have dropped it last night. Oh, thank you, Mum. Thank you.
0: I don't think the inspector was convinced when he left. He didn't say he wasn't. He looked unconvinced. Was kind of a fib, but it was worth it. Anna has been an angel ever since. She cleans Grace's room and never sees a thing. She even returns some things that Grace didn't know were missing. I gave Anna the pin and she put it back on her Sunday dress. The inspector phoned around noon. He was very excited. He said the blurred fingerprints on the gun belonged to Mr. Scorchy Hood and that we should be very careful as he hadn't been caught and he was dangerous. I asked him how we should go about being careful. He said to lock the doors and windows and they would send a man to watch the house. I didn't think we needed to worry, but somehow I couldn't believe Mr. Scorchy Hood wanted to hear me scream again. But about 10 o'clock, Grace and I were sitting here discussing Humphrey Bogart when the whole hall door opened.
3: Don't move.
0: I've no intention of moving. What do you want?
3: Shut up, sister.
0: Don't call me sister. My name is Emily. And this is my sister, Grace.
2: How do you do?
3: This ain't no social call.
0: Well, I'm glad to see you've uncovered your face. I don't know why you should cover it. It really isn't an unpleasant face at all.
3: Don't start. It won't do you no good.
2: Did you come to kill us?
3: You guessed it, sister.
2: Grace.
3: Grace. Hey, what are you doing to me? Trying to confuse me?
0: Why should you want to kill us, Mr. Hood?
3: Because you made people laugh at me. The papers made fun of me. I can't stand that.
0: Well, it seems to me you brought it on yourself. You came uninvited in the first place.
3: What kind of talk is that? Sure I did, and I come the same way this time.
0: If you're going to kill me, you'll have to stand away from me. You see, I have a phobia.
3: A what?
0: A phobia. It's something I can't help.
3: Huh.
0: Why don't you stand over there?
3: Why?
0: On account of my phobia. It'd be better if you stood there.
3: Yes?
0: No, no, a little farther.
3: Now?
0: Yes, I think that's better. Oh, Grace, will you straighten the rug?
3: Never mind.
2: It worked. I guess he's unconscious. I'll call the man across the street.
0: Oh, Grace, look what you've done. When he hit his head on the table, he spilled the flowers. Now that water will make white spots on the varnish.

That's the way it happened. You know the rest. How Mr. Hood was wanted for several murders, so they executed him. I'm rather sorry it's all over. Seems dull around here now, and I did so want to enjoy my last days. The doctor says I've only 6 months at the most. I haven't told Grace my time is so short. It would cause her to fret. Grace worries so. That's why I didn't tell her that I took the gun and shot Henry as he opened the door, and then tossed the gun into the hall before he slumped against the door and pushed it shut. I hadn't even told her that Mr. Scorchy Hood dropped his gun that time when I screamed. You see, I didn't handle the gun with my shawl to save his fingerprints. It's just that I can't stand the feel of metal. Can't stand the feel of metal. They've been so kind, everybody. Here, I mean, in the prison hospital. Oh, you must excuse me. I'm so drowsy. They've let me have my own bed even from home. I couldn't lie on the prison cot they have, you know, with the metal and all.

0: Suspense. Tonight, Roma Wines have brought you Miss Eva LeGallion in Phobia, a suspense play written by Joel Hunt. Next Thursday, same time, you will hear Mr. Alan Baxter as star of Suspense. 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
2: Tonight, Roma Wines of Fresno, California present Alan Baxter as star of a suspense play produced, edited, and directed for Shenley by William Spear. Alan Baxter in Money Talks, a remarkable tale of suspense.
3: I had my credentials and letters of recommendation in my hand and was wearing the dark blue with a conservative pinstripe and the Van Heusen collar with a knit tie and was showing it all off to Mr. Perley. Mr. Perley was one of a mere 8 vice presidents of the Bankers Industrial Trust Company. He had a big, shiny desk with nothing on it and the kind of a mind that went right along with it. He was my meat.
4: Well, Mr. Goff, of course the bank does occasionally have openings for the right kind of man.
3: Well, I don't like to blow my own horn, Mr. Perley, but...
4: Have you had any previous experience in banking, Mr. Goff?
3: No, sir, I haven't, but there's this.
4: Ah, yes, yes. So you're a graduate of the Harvard Business School.
3: Yes, sir. Investment banking was my field.
4: Well, I must say, Mr. Goff, your grades there were exceptional, most exceptional.
3: I worked hard, Mr. Perley. Banking was my first love, you might say, ever since I can remember. It's always been more than just a business to me. It's been, well, I suppose you could call it an ideal, a sacred trust in the best tradition of our financial and national institutions. I guess that sounded a little romantic.
4: No, not at all, Mr. Goff, not at all. I see you graduated 4 years ago, Mr. Goff. Now, during the past 4 years?
3: Well, you know how it's been with everybody the last 4 years.
4: Oh, of course. I didn't see you wearing any veteran's insignia.
3: I don't like to be ostentatious about it, Mr. Perley.
4: Oh, yes, yes, yes. Do you understand, Mr. Goff, that you'd have to start in a rather minor capacity?
3: Oh, I'm not worried about that, sir. Frankly, Mr. Perley, I'm ambitious. And without being conceited, I'm confident I can make my mark with Bankers Industrial. You'll give me a chance.
4: I like your attitude, Mr. Goff. You come in tomorrow morning. I think we can work something out.
3: Thank you, Mr. Perley. This is a day I'll never forget. I think I can safely predict that you won't either. I gave him the old do-or-die, look-him-straight-in-the-eye handshake, and he left. That was more than 2 years ago. The whole thing was phony as an $8 bill, all but the part about ambition. There was nothing phony about that. I was going to make my mark with the Bankers Industrial, all right. About $100,000 worth. You probably know how a bank works, the bookkeeping, I mean. All day long, the tellers pay it out and take it in, and then at 3 o'clock, the bank closes. Only that's when the work really begins. Because then the tellers have to hand over their checks and receipts and statements of cash on hand to girls, you see, running those big calculating machines. When it's all over, hundreds of thousands of dollars worth in a big bank like this one, it has to balance out to the last penny. I mean penny. That's where Anita Willoughby came in. She was young and demure looking, but sort of intense, too, if you know what I mean. She looked like just what the doctor ordered. Of course, I couldn't start anything in the bank. Banks are poison on office romances. You'll see why after a while. But a couple of weeks of little attentions, and I was ready. It just happened that I was looking into the window of a men's furnishing store she was passing by on her way home. I was lighting a cigarette, and it just happened. I turned suddenly, and of course it just happened. I bumped right into it.
5: Oh!
3: What? Miss Willoughby. Oh, I am sorry.
5: Oh, it's all right, Mr. Goff. It just startled me a little.
3: It's terribly clumsy of me. You on your way home? Going my way?
5: I don't know. What is your way, Miss Goff?
3: Well, as a matter of fact, I was just going down here a couple blocks before I left my car. You have a car, Miss Willoughby?
5: No, unfortunately, I don't.
3: Well, then, perhaps I could give you a lift, Miss Willoughby.
5: Perhaps you could, Mr. Goff.
3: Well, we wound up having dinner. It went on from there. After the first 10 minutes, I knew that demure act was strictly something for Mr. Purley and the adding machine. Anita Willoughby was smart. She'd been around and she knew the score. In a way, I was glad of this because it would take less sales talk later on. But in another way, it was too bad, really. It was too bad because I was going to have to kill her.
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3: If you're cool-headed and cold-blooded, if you have a plan, if there's something you really want, all the laws and locks in the world won't stop you from latching onto it. That's what I'd always figured, and that's what I've figured now. That's why I sold 2 years of my life to a bank for a lousy $60 a week. That's why I made the play for Anita. That's why I was going to have to kill Anita. But before that, there was a lot of other ground I had to cover with Anita. I spent 6 months more covering it, and then I was ready. We were having dinner at a quiet little place we used to go to, and Anita was happy as a lark. But I was bearing down hard on an act I'd been working up all week.
5: What's the matter, Cliff?
3: No, I don't know.
5: Oh, come on. You've been moody like this for days. What's on your mind?
3: Well, it's about us, I guess.
5: What about us?
3: Well, I don't know. When I first started to work in that salt mine 2 years ago, I thought I was going to set the world on fire. But now...
5: What's all this got to do with us, Cliff?
3: What kind of a life is it to look forward to? 2 years and I'm third assistant cashier. Maybe in 10 years, I'll even get to be first cashier. So what?
5: Well, you didn't expect them to make you majority stockholder, did you? Or if you did, you shouldn't have.
3: Honey, I wish we could get away from here. Go places, see things, have fun.
5: So do I, Cliff.
3: Yeah, but on what?
5: Well, Maybe in 10 years or so, when you are first cashier.
3: All right, laugh at me. I got it coming.
5: It's a job, that's all, Cliff. That's the way most jobs are.
3: But it's not the kind of job you want your husband to have, is it?
5: My husband?
3: What do you think I've been talking about all this time? What's the use if we can't look forward to getting married and having some fun, some romance, some glamour in our lives?
5: Well, it's a funny proposal, Cliff, but I like what it says.
3: Yeah, if some guy with $100,000 came along, I can't blame you.
5: I'd rather have you with my $100,000, Cliff.
3: Darling, why can't we have both? Where's the justice in it? When I think of the millions, millions in cash money that's gone through my hands in the past 2 years, what have I got?
5: Doesn't it make you feel funny sometimes, Cliff?
3: What?
5: Handling all that money.
3: Yeah. Yeah, sometimes I can almost hear it talking to me.
5: So can I.
3: You too, huh? Yeah. Listen, Nita. Did you ever get to thinking how you could get that $100,000?
5: Of course I have. But I never thought of a way it'd work.
3: Suppose you had. Suppose there was one.
5: Listen, Cliff. I've got no scruples. You only live once. But I'm allergic to penitentiaries.
3: I asked you a question.
5: You mean a way that was absolutely certain? Guaranteed safe?
3: Yeah.
5: I'd buy it.
3: Listen, baby. You know what's the matter with all those guys that try to clip a bank? They're not dishonest. No, I mean it. Look what happens. What always happens. The guy's hard up, or he's got a tip in the market or the races or something, and he dips into the till.
5: Yeah.
3: And after a while, he takes a little more and then a little more, but he always figures he's going to pay it back. He covers it up with a lot of fancy bookkeeping. Till along comes some auditor that's a little smarter than he is, and bluey, the big vacation, the long-term lease. All because the guy is fundamentally honest.
5: Well, you can't win, I guess.
3: Oh, listen. You know the guys that do? The big shots, the president's board chairman. When those guys clip a bank, they grab themselves anywhere from $100,000 to a cool million one fine night and blow. You never hear of them again. But you can bet they're sitting pretty somewhere. You know why? Because they were dishonest. They planned it. They'd laugh themselves to death at the idea of paying it back.
5: Only you're not a big shot, darling.
3: Listen, they do it all at one clip. They're out of the country before anybody finds out. That's what I'm talking about.
5: Sure, but they have the chance. You don't.
3: No. But us, between us, we do.
5: We?
3: Listen, Dick Breen, the first cashier, takes his vacation in August. Every Thursday, Jerry Malone, the second, goes over to investment. They're teaching my side of the business. That means that for 2 Thursdays in August, I take his place and consign for cash from the vault.
5: But please...
3: Wait a minute. And all I have to do is give you a receipt so that when you add it up at the end of the day, we get our balance. Don't you see it?
5: What kind of a receipt?
3: Any kind. One of the big payroll receipts will do it.
5: But how you...
3: How do I get it? I write it myself. You won't question it.
5: Oh.
3: Now, do you get it?
5: Oh, it's awful risky, Cliff. What about the next day?
3: That's what I've been trying to tell you. You don't wait for the next day. Do you realize how far from these United States you can get in 18 or 20 hours nowadays? You can get to places where you can live like a king for the rest of your life on $100,000.
5: The rest of my life, Cliff?
3: Sure, baby, sure. Why not? Well, what about it?
5: All right, Cliff. I'll do it.
3: The first Thursday in August was 6 weeks away, but waiting for them to pass was like living through 6 lifetimes. We went over it again and again, every detail, every possible variation. There's no use saying I wasn't nervous, because I was. A couple of times I even thought Nita and I were being followed in the car. It was that bad. But I managed to keep under control at the bank, and the big day finally rolled around. I waited until about 11:45, just before the noon rush hour, and then I marched over to Mr. Perley's desk, trying to look casual and nonchalant. But this was the worst part. Right here, right now, my hands were sweating and my mouth was dry until I began to be afraid the words would stick in my throat. There was nothing to it, really. It's the kind of things that's done every day in a bank, but not the way I was doing it. Sure, I was scared.
4: Oh. Hello, Cliff. What is it?
3: You want to... countersign this for me, Mr. Perley? $104,000.
4: Cash?
3: Yeah, Eastern Chemical. They want us to get their payroll together on Thursdays after this. Some kind of new accounting system over there.
4: Oh. Yeah. There you are.
3: Thank you, Mr. Perley. There it was. Just as simple as that. After all those weeks of worry and jumpy nerves, there it was. I went to the vault and drew the cash, and the worst was over. I came out on the floor again. The noon crowds were beginning to line up in front of the windows, keeping everybody on the jump and minding their own business. I took over Harrison's cage, same as I always did at the lunch hour, and I don't think he even noticed the canvas bag I was carrying. It's that usual. After he left, I simply took a minute to transfer the cash from the bag into my own briefcase, and that was that. When he came back, I strolled over to Anita's machine with the Eastern Chemical receipt that I'd made up the night before. Oh, Miss Willoughby.
5: Yes, Mr. Goff.
3: Eastern Chemical has changed their payroll day to Thursday. Here's the receipt. Oh. Don't forget to include it in your tally.
5: Yes, Mr. Goff.
3: Nothing to do now but sweat it out until 5 o'clock. Went out to lunch myself, but I didn't eat much. I was beginning to get nervous again. Went back to my desk and tried to look busy. But I kept thinking of all the things that could go wrong. Pearly happened to call Eastern Chemical on some other business. But if it turned out to be one of those days that come about twice a year when you can't get a balance and you can't find the error and everybody has to go over every transaction of the day until they do, that 104,000 item would stand out like a red flag at a businessman's lunch. I was beginning to think about what I would have to do afterwards, too. Well, that wasn't getting me anywhere, and I knew it. Finally, 3 o'clock came, the bank closed. The gang went to work on their totals, and the girls began to bring me their balance sheets. Anita was the last one.
5: Here you are, Mr. Goff.
3: Balance?
5: Uh-huh. How are the others?
3: Well, I guess that's all then, Miss Willoughby. Good night.
5: Good night, Mr. Goff.
3: Oh, Mr. Pearly.
7: Oh, yes, Cliff. Oh, got your balance?
3: Yes, sir. All in order, I guess. Here you are.
7: All right, Cliff, thank you. Well, going to do a little homework tonight?
3: Huh?
7: A pretty bulky briefcase you're taking home there.
3: Oh, yeah. Yes, I wanted to do a little reading up on that South American situation.
7: Good boy. Well, good night, Cliff.
3: Good night, Mr. Pearly. Well, I had $100,000 in wonderful bright green folding money. Driving out of town, I felt edgy and depressed. I didn't get the idea I was being followed again. I knew what it was all about, of course. It was Anita, what I was going to have to do. I tried to forget it up until now. I tried to kid myself there'd be some other way, but I know there wasn't. She was smart, too smart. She'd have the little boys in blue after me before I could get to the airport. One thing was for sure. I wasn't splitting that dough with her or anyone else. So it had to be this way. It just had to be. So far, I was pretty sure the idea had never entered her head. I'd let her get the plane tickets to Mexico, although, of course, I had others of my own to Rio. I told her to meet me at the little shack I had in the country because it would be safer. She'd already arrived when I got there.
5: Cliff?
3: It's okay, baby. Are you ready?
5: Of course. You're early. Are you sure?
3: You mean, did I get it? Look at that. What do you think that stuff is, huh? How about that?
5: So you did. You really did.
3: Of course I did. Did you think I wouldn't?
5: Well, something might have gone wrong, Cliff.
3: Not with me, baby. Not with me. Have you got that Eastern Chemical receipt? I told you to slip it out of the heap when you got through.
5: Yeah, I've got it.
3: Let's see it.
5: Here.
3: Huh? Okay. That's all I need.
5: That's what?
3: I'm sorry about this, Anita. Honestly. I really am.
5: Cliff, no.
3: I got the rope and tied her up and tied a towel over her head, mostly because I didn't want to see her face. And I got out the gasoline and spread about half of it around the room. I took the rest of it down the cellar and poured it in a big shallow pan I had down there. There was a candle set in the middle of the pan, and it came about 3 inches above the level of the gasoline. It would take about 2 hours to burn down. By that time, I'd be in a plane over the Atlantic Ocean. The way it was pretty rugged, and I felt sort of bad about it. But you always hear that they suffocate from the smoke before the fire ever gets to them. So I lit the candle, and I got out of there. Well, it was over. It was done with now. And I began to hear it again. All the way down there in the clipper, I could hear that money talking. Maybe I'd get a rancho, one of those cattle outfits with a big hacienda and a couple dozen servants. plenty of dough in Argentine beef. Or maybe it'd be oil or nitrates. All I knew for sure was that this $100,000 was only the beginning. With smart operating, I'd roll it up to $1 million before I was 40. In Rio, I registered under my new name of Clarence Gage for the best suite in the best hotel in town and got ready to relax. Next day, I got the Times that they fly down here for the big shots, and there it was on the suburban page. They found Anita. She'd been identified by jewelry and stuff. It mentioned that she was employed at the Bankers Industrial and hinted she might have been in some trouble there. That was all to the good, and I relaxed even more. And then the next day, I got a very funny feeling. All the way up in the elevator, I felt it. I didn't like it. I didn't like it at all. When I opened my door, I liked it even less.
8: Mr. Gage?
3: Yeah?
8: Who are you? Gorman's the name. Sam Gorman. You and me have got a little business to transact.
3: Have we? I don't think I know you, Mr. Gorman.
8: Well, maybe this heater will jog your memory, huh?
3: Guns never remind me of anything but trouble, and I don't like trouble.
8: But you got it, Mr. Goff. You got it.
3: All right. What's the pitch?
8: You mean this heater doesn't remind you of anything? Like money? About $100,000? Or somebody named Anita? You got a rotten memory, haven't you?
3: You're a cop. You're wasting your time.
8: Cop? I know some guys who get a big kick out of that. No, I'm no cop, Mr. Goff.
3: Well, let's talk then. What do you want?
8: Can't you guess, Mr. Goff?
3: I wouldn't try.
8: I want the dough, Mr. Goff. The money.
3: What makes you think you're going to get it?
8: Well, for one thing, this.
3: Wouldn't try that again. Gun or no gun?
8: No.
5: Cut it out, Sam. I said no rough stuff.
3: Anita.
8: Yeah. I owe him at least that much.
5: Oh, don't be silly, Sam. All we want is the money. Now start looking for it.
8: Sure. He just tried to fry in gasoline, that's all. No rough stuff.
5: It'd just make complications with the local police, and you know it. Now stop being jealous. Find the money.
3: Anita. They said... Well, it said in the paper
5: that... That little fire at your place? Oh, they found somebody, all right. Just didn't happen to be me.
3: You don't mean... You didn't deliberately...
8: Yes, him, will you? I don't think the guy's got much of a sense of humor, sugar.
5: It was somebody Sam didn't like. And nobody that'll be missed.
3: All right, I've got no sense of humor. Maybe I'm dumb, too. I don't get it.
5: Well, you see, Cliff, we never did like the idea of leaving the country.
8: You said it.
5: But this way, I'm off the hook. We can go back any time we want to, because legally, I'm dead.
3: And may I ask who this we is that suddenly got into the conversation?
5: Me and Sam. My husband.
3: Your husband?
8: That's me.
5: Mm-hmm. I went to work in the bank for the same reason you did, Cliff. It was going to be a stick-up, and I was going to help from the inside. Only your way seems so much better.
3: Well, how do you like that?
8: Yeah. How does it feel, Wonder Boy?
3: And me trying to tell you how to be dishonest.
5: There don't have to be any hard feelings, Cliff. At least I don't have any. It was really Sam's fault what happened to me.
8: What?
5: Or almost did. He lost you somehow, following you out to the place. We were almost certain that you'd try it, of course.
3: Yeah, of course.
8: Yeah. I still owe him some lumps for that.
5: $100,000 really wasn't enough for both of us.
8: For 2 bits, I'd give it to
5: Sam,
8: him.
5: Sam, haven't you found that money yet?
8: Oh, come on. Where is it, Wonder Boy?
3: I don't think I have it here, do you?
5: I do. Look for a brown leather briefcase, Sam. 2 will get you 10. It's all right there.
8: Yes? Well, there's the briefcase. Well, well, well. Mm-hmm. I guess Wonder Boy just didn't have much confidence in banks, eh? Not that I blame him.
5: Well, I guess we better get going.
3: Listen, Anita, it was a bum deal all the way around.
5: Uh-huh.
3: I'm really sorry. I'm sorry about that other part, about you, I mean.
5: I believe it. You even said so. No hard feelings, Cliff.
8: I think Wonder Boy is leading up to something.
3: Yeah, I can see you, the intellectual type. All right, how about leaving me a little?
8: Nuts.
5: Why not, Sam?
3: Just $1,000 or so.
8: What's the use? That won't get him any place, even down here.
3: Listen, you don't think I'm going to stick around down here now, do you? I got to get back to the States and make another pitch.
5: Give him the money, Sam. $1,000. And, Cliff.
3: Yeah?
5: I'd be a little careful about going back to the States if I were you.
3: Sure. That goes double, Anita.
5: What does?
3: About being careful.
5: I don't get it.
3: You will. And that money begins to talk. It's Talk about honor among thieves. But it could have been worse. I'd only lost 2 years of my life, not all of it. So a month later, I was out on the West Coast, credentials, dark blue pinstripe, Van Heusen and all, and this time the sucker was a Mr. Ambrose.
9: Uh-huh. Well, your record at the business school is certainly impressive, Mr. Gates.
3: Well, I worked hard, Mr. Ambrose. Mm-hmm. Banking has always seemed more than just a business to me. It's been, well, an ideal, a sacred trust. Best tradition of our financial and national institutions.
9: Ah, you've got the right spirit, Mr. Gage. Come in tomorrow morning, and I think we can work something out.
3: So, it all began all over again. Only about 3 months later, there was a little man in a derby hat standing in line in front of my window, and his business was strictly personal.
10: Hey, Clarence Gage?
3: Yes, that's right.
10: We have a little private talk?
3: Well, I guess... Oh, can you take over for me a minute, Harry?
10: And it may be for a little bit longer than a minute.
3: Well, now, what can I do for you, Mr....
10: We used to work under the name of Clifford Goff on the East Coast.
3: Oh.
10: Yeah. Headquarters.
3: Listen, you got me all wrong on that. I didn't have anything to do with it. What would I be working here for if I had that kind of dough? I can prove to you I never got a cent.
10: Now, wait a minute. You knew the girl, didn't you?
3: Sure. When I heard what had happened, well, I'd been going around with her and I got scared, that's all.
10: Yeah, I bet you did. Well, she's dead.
3: Anita? Oh, no, she's not dead. It was another girl that...
10: Get your coat, Mr. Goff. You're under arrest for attempted murder and grand larceny.
3: Funny thing what happens to people when they hear that money begin to talk. I guess Anita finally heard it, too, before she died. You see, Sam Gorman had started a big gambling joint in Las Vegas, and it was held up, and he was killed. There was a girl with him that was killed, too, Anita. But before she died, she talked money, told him everything. Well, she won't talk anymore, but that money will. Wonder who that money is talking to now.

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2: 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Next week, Suspense will again originate from New York, and Roma Wines will bring you one of the most provocative and glamorous actresses in America, Miss Gloria Swanson. 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
0: Tonight's Suspense play was written by Robert L. Richards. Next Thursday, same time, you will hear Miss Gloria Swanson as star of Suspense. 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

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Welcome to Audio Theater for Monday, March 2nd, 2026. 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Tonight's show's titles is as follows. The Prince of Evil and the Serpent of the Nile. This set of shows aired on the evenings of April 24th and 25th, 1976. 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

0: Come in. Welcome. I'm E.G. Marshall. Richard III is the last of Shakespeare's cycle of historical plays that take England into, through, and out of bloody civil war and back to peace. But because this play focuses on one man, the malformed evil genius Richard of York, there is less of history and more of blood in the drama. Our mystery drama, The Prince of Evil, was adapted from William Shakespeare's classic tragedy, Richard III, especially for the Mystery Theater by Ian Martin, and stars Howard Da Silva. It is sponsored in part by Buick Motor Division. I'll be back shortly with Act One. The bloodiest civil war in England's history gave Shakespeare the chance to produce the bloodiest villain in all its history. But a fascinating villain. For in spite of all his physical drawbacks, he was a man of such magical and magnetic charm that few, men or women, could credit the depths of depravity he admitted only to himself. A man of sardonic wit and humor. Hear him as he comments on what seems to be the arrival of peace at last with Edward, his brother, of the House of York, seated safely on the throne.
1: Now is the winter of our discontent, made glorious summer by this son of York. My brother, how different to me. My arm shrunk like a withered shrub. A mountain on my back. Legs of unequal size. Deformity marks my body. When I came from the womb, women cried, "Oh, Jesu, he is born with teeth." And so I was, that I could snarl and bite. Then, since my body has been shaped so, I'll shape my mind to fit it. I have no brothers. I am like no brother. And the word love is full unknown to me. Since I have no joy upon this earth, I'll make my heaven to dream upon the crown, which stands some steps from me. But King Henry and the prince, his son, are gone by my hand. My brother, the present king, is sickly, and his mind well poisoned against my other brother. So, Clarence, I have my cue. Your turn is next. Hold you, guard! Clarence, what is this armed guard that ring you?
2: King Edward has graciously decided to house me in the tower.
1: For what reason?
2: Because my given name is George.
1: He might better commit our godfathers, since they named all of us. What's the matter, Clarence?
2: Why, when I know for sure, it may be too late to tell you, Richard. It seems our elder brother, in his failing health, is guided by prophecies and dreams.
1: Guided to put his own brother in that dread fortress? Why?
2: Some wizard told him his issue would be disinherited by someone whose name begins with G. And since my name is George...
1: What nonsense is this? It could not happen except where men are ruled by women, as is Edward by his queen. I'll go to the king immediately and have you delivered. My name, too, if you reckon my title begins with G. Duke of Gloucester. So let me stand proxy for you.
2: Oh, if all could only know your inward grace as I do.
1: Think not of me, but of yourself. And knowing my love and sword is sworn to you, have patience.
2: Why, as you see, what choice have I? Brother, farewell.
1: Tread the path on which you never will return. Simple, plain Clarence. I do love you so that I shall shortly send your soul to heaven, if heaven will take the present at my hands. My brother the king cannot live, I hope, so God may take King Edward to his mercy and leave the throne to me. But soft, what comes here? The funeral cortege of our last and lost King Henry. then I must woo and win this widowed Anne who follows it. For she must be my ally and bring me her family's support. Stay! You that bear the coffin and set it down.
3: What black magician conjured you up, butcher? To one side, hedgehog!
1: Villains, set down the corpse. Or by the living God, I'll make a corpse of him who disobeys.
3: What? You tremble. Are you all afraid? Alas, I cannot blame you. For what mortal eye can look upon the devil? Continue all of you to the grave. I will follow after I have faced down this scum of hell. Well, devil, you had your way with his flesh. His soul you cannot have.
1: Sweet saint, for charity, curse me not.
3: What else could you hope from me? Did you not murder my Richard and King Henry?
1: I did not kill your husband.
3: Why then? Richard must be alive.
1: No, he is dead, but slain by my brother Edward's hand.
3: You lie in your foul throat. Queen Margaret saw your murderous short sword smoking with his blood. The same point you might have killed her with if your brothers Edward and Clarence had not struck it aside.
1: I was provoked because her slanderous tongue laid their guilt on my shoulders.
3: You were provoked by your bloody mind. Do you deny you killed King Henry, that I was even now following to the grave?
1: No, that I grant you.
3: Oh, how could you? Such a gentle, mild man.
1: The fitter then for the King of Heaven, who has him now.
3: He is in heaven, but you will never know. For there you will never go.
1: Then let him thank me, for he was more fit for there than earth.
3: As you are tailored for hell.
1: Yes, and one place else, if you will hear me name it.
3: Some dungeon.
1: Your bedchamber. Who is most to blame for these two deaths? The causer or the executioner?
3: You were both cause and effect.
1: Not so, lady. Your beauty was the cause that haunted me to undertake the death of all the world, so I might live 1 hour in your sweet bosom.
3: If I thought that, I would take my nails and rip my face to shreds.
1: I took your husband only to help you to a better one.
3: Who?
1: Myself.
3: You? Oh, out of my sight. You infect my eyes.
1: No, no. I beg you. Your lips were made for kissing, not for such contempt. If you cannot find it in your heart to forgive, here is my sword. And here my breast, naked as I kneel. Plunge it in my heart. I humbly beg my death. No, do not pause. For I did kill King Henry. But it was your beauty that provoked me. Come, strike. I stabbed your husband, Edward, but it was your beauty that drove me to it. Take up the sword again, or take me up.
3: Rise, liar. For all I wish your death, I cannot be your executioner.
1: Then bid me kill myself, and I will do it.
3: I wish I could read your heart.
1: The answer you heard from my lips.
3: I am afraid that both are false.
1: Then never was there a true man.
3: Enough. Put up your sword.
1: So then, I've made my peace.
3: We shall see.
1: But I may live in hope.
3: As all men do, I trust.
1: Was any woman ever wooed in such a fashion? In such a fashion, was any woman ever won? I'll have her. But first, my brothers must be disposed of. The king? By God, I hope. And Clarence, by me.
3: Have you seen the king, Lord Hastings?
4: Yes, your majesty. I have just left him.
3: How is he then today?
4: My queen, his grace speaks cheerfully.
3: But you make effort to. If he should die, what is to become of me?
4: You have 2 sons to be your comforters should he be gone.
3: Oh, but they are young. And their guardianship now lies in the hands of Richard of Gloucester, who has little reason to love me.
4: It is concluded Gloucester is to be protector?
3: Determined. Not yet concluded. But if the king should die without recovering, that loathsome Gloucester...
4: Hush! He and Lord Buckingham are approaching.
1: They do me wrong, Buckingham. Who are they to complain to the king that I have no regard for him? My own brother?
5: My lord of Gloucester... I believe the king seeks only to bring peace between 2 factions. Ah, your majesty's pardon. I did not know we were observed.
1: Nor I, my queen.
6: Who are they and those of whom you speak, gentlemen?
7: Why, your brother Rivers and your sons, Dorset and Gray.
6: You envy my advancement and my friends. God grant we never may have need of you.
7: Meantime, God grants that I have need of you. By your means, I have a dear beloved brother imprisoned, and myself in disgrace.
6: I never turned his majesty against the Duke of Clarence. If anything, I was his advocate. I shall not endure such words. I am still, so I hope, the queen.
8: An honor and state more properly due to me.
6: Oh, Queen Margaret.
8: Or would be so, if this bunchback toad had not murdered my dear King Henry in the tower, and Edward, my poor son, at Tewkesbury.
7: No way, old hag. Your cause is in the grave. Mine still lives, and I must fight for my poor brother, poor Clarence.
8: His head should roll, and so should yours.
6: In God's name, enough.
8: In God's name, my prophecy. As my husband is dead, so will be yours. And you will die neither wife nor mother nor England's queen.
6: Oh, how insufferable.
8: I warn you. Take heed of the dog you have by your side. Sin, death, and hell have all set their marks on him. I warn you all. Let him not set his mark on you.
9: She sets my hair on end with her curses.
6: My Lord Hastings, will you attend me?
9: Yes, my queen.
5: Have you need of me?
7: Can I count on you, Buckingham?
5: I do not give my support lightly. Yes.
7: Good. I do have need of you. But later, Buckingham. Later. I do the wrong, then let others shoulder the blame. I bleed for Clarence, whilst I prepare to make him bleed for me. I trick the simple gulls like Hastings and Buckingham to believe it is the queen and hers who stir the king against me. And they believe it. Even Anne is fooled by a piece of scripture. God bids us do good for evil. And thus I cloak my naked villainy with odds and ends stolen from the Holy Writ. But no more play. It is time to take the first step on the road to the crown. The murder of my dear brother Clarence.
0: The villain supreme. A man who can surmount the impossible odds of his own misshapen body and soul, and yet by the magic of his charm and guile, blind everyone, including his prospective victims. I shall return shortly with Act Two. Suddenly, a stroke of ill fate to everyone but Richard of Gloucester sends events racing towards an early climax. With the Duke of Clarence in the tower, the king's illness has left the third brother, Richard, in temporary possession of great power. But how to use it best to shape events to his will? Richard is lucky as well as evil. Events do the shaping for him. He is called to the dying king's bedside.
10: So that my soul may go in peace, I am repenting all my sins. I have called all near and dear, and those whom strife has put apart, to meet here by my bed, so that the last act of York shall be to bring peace.
7: Who is bid to this council?
10: My Queen Elizabeth, her brother and sons, Hastings, Buckingham, others, and most of all you, dear Richard, and poor George.
7: The Duke of Clarence? He will be hard put to it to attend.
10: I know, since I, in anger, sent him to the tower, but here, take this.
7: What is this paper?
10: My full pardon, and the order for his release.
7: The pity is that you did not...
10: No, do not chide me, Richard. I repent my anger, and only hope it is the will of God that you can bring him here in time.
7: I will make such haste as is necessary, if I am not too late.
10: Too late for what?
7: Why, Edward, these are sad days for you. Your mind does wander. Do you not remember the order for his execution?
10: No, No, I never went so far. But he is not yet dead.
7: There may be time to stop it. Trust me to make sure our brother's life is taken care of.
11: By the king's hand, my lord.
7: Can't you read, Tyrrell? Can't you see his seal, man?
11: But
7: what? Well, out with it.
11: I would wish I had time to check, my lord of Gloucester. Here, you see where it reads, to require the immediate release of...
7: Decease is a word. Decease. Do you think this concerns my brother? I would not give my own life if it were the other.
11: Yes, but the king's brother, who would protect me...
7: I will protect you, Tyrrell. I promise you I shall be a very good protector, since very soon I will sit upon the throne.
11: Aye, very like, my lord. Since the king is sick and...
7: And you hold a certain order in your hand, I should not like to see your name on one of the same.
11: It shall be done, my lord.
7: And with dispatch?
11: It will.
7: I know it will, for I shall... My orders are that I shall wait to know it is done.
10: Why, who is... Oh, it is you, Sir John.
11: I am sorry to bring you from your sleep.
10: Not asleep. I would not spend another night like this for a lifetime of happy days. Come, sit by me a moment.
11: I cannot. The time has come.
10: What is...
11: I'm...
10: Who are these men?
11: Sorry, my lord. I only obey orders.
10: No. If you love my brother, you cannot hate me. If the king has hired you for gold, go back again, and I will send you to my brother Richard of Gloucester, who will reward you better for the tidings of my life than the king will for those of my death.
11: Do what must be done, lad. My lord, look behind you.
10: Where?
11: And strike.
10: Oh. When I should be sent thus, with no peace yet won from God.
11: Out of here, lad. The deed is done. I am sorry. Poor Lord Clarence. But I have a career to guard. And my neck.
10: Ave Maria.
11: Fool. If you value that neck, finish the job. I cannot stab him again.
7: I will not. What is that bat outside the door?
11: A tub of Madeira wine.
7: Is it full?
11: Near too.
7: Then help me.
10: Lord! My dear God!
7: If he must dream of I him, him let that be his quietus. Now help me lift him. And head first. Drown, Clarence. Edward, choke on death. I'll be the only brother left with breath.
10: Now, I can feel I've done a good day's work. And in peace, my soul can part to heaven. Rivers and Hastings' friends.
6: Oh, dear Edward, it is time to rest.
10: No, no, Elizabeth, my queen. You are not exempt from all. You, Dorset, Buckingham, wife, let Lord Hastings kiss your hand.
6: There, Hastings. I shall forget our former hatred, as long as me and mine are safe.
4: Never fear me for that, madam.
10: Now, Buckingham, you must seal this league between all.
12: I have no enemies. I am all men's friends. And as to you, Madam Queen, God punish me by hate from those I love, if I am ever cold in love to you and yours.
10: There speaks my princely Buckingham. Oh, I could die now in peace. If only my brothers Gloucester and Clarence were here.
12: In good time. Here comes the noble Duke of Gloucester.
7: Good morrow to my sovereign king and queen. Why, brother, you must be gaining from the smiles I see around you.
6: The king smiles. For such general goodwill and promises of varied enmity have been made, that tomorrow should be kept as a holiday on this day forever after. If you shall join us, and gentlemen, Lord King, I beseech you to forgive Lord Clarence.
7: Why, madam, you ask for love from me?
13: flout me in the royal presence, knowing that our brother the Duke is dead?
10: Oh, what? Clarence dead? No.
12: Do I look as pale, Lord Hastings, as the rest?
11: The blood has fled from all men's faces, as though afraid.
12: As well all may be who look not to their skins, for blood will flow from this.
10: Richard, I asked you. Clarence dead? But the order was reversed.
13: Your first order, it seems, carried faster than the countermand. That arrived too late.
10: Too late? No!
8: Master, stand aside. Let me kill him.
7: Buckingham, Hastings, attend me.
12: I wait upon your grace.
4: And so do I.
7: Did you mark the guilt upon the faces of the queen and all her kinsmen and allies? Mark me. They urged my brother's death upon the king, but by God, with your help, I will revenge it. And will you stand by me?
12: When the time comes, the king is not yet dead, but when it comes...

0: Simmons still remains. We must take thought to her.
1: What thought would you have in mind?
0: Well, my Lord Buckingham and I have talked between ourselves and... But no, you tell our Queen, Buckingham.
1: Tell me what?
2: The succession, ma'am, must be secured. It seems to us that some small escort should be sent to Ludlow to fetch the young prince, your son Edward, dear, as soon as possible to be crowned king.
1: Why some small escort, my Lord Buckingham?
2: We have just bound up old wounds. There's danger in any show of force. Let us keep the peace orderly, as your husband desired, and make the transition smooth.
3: I do believe Lord Buckingham is right. He shall have my support.
1: Lord Hastings, if you so believe, then you relieve me very much.
0: The king made peace with all of us. The compact is firm with me.
1: So be it.
2: Madam, my thanks. Now, leave it to me who shall go to bring the boy here.
1: I thank you for your help. For the rest, I go to the chapel to pray for my husband. Let those who will join me.
2: My lord... Whoever journeys to the prince, one of us must stay at home. I think it should be me, for while you are gone, I will have opportunity to set in motion all we have discussed. Better to leave it to me to part the queen's kindred, by whatever means, from any support to the prince.
0: Oh, my other self, my oracle, prophet, and comrade in the aims of villainy. Like a child, I will go by your direction... For the child. By my return, shall we be ready?
2: By your return, all will be ready to call you king, or they will have joined the king already dead.
1: My Lord Hastings, have you heard any news of the Duke of Gloucester and my son?
3: Oh, why, yes, Your Majesty. Last night, I heard they stopped at Northampton, and tonight will sleep at Stratford.
1: You are sure my boy is well?
3: Madam, as long as Hastings lives, you need not fear. I will be party to no coronation, save it be Prince Edward of Wales, the true heir to the crown.
1: Oh, you ease my heart, good Hastings. These are such bloody times as I thought left behind. I have to fear for both my babes if there is a pretender to the throne.
3: You mean the Duke of Gloucester?
1: He is in the line. That is why I see the ruin of my house. The tiger about to savage the helpless deer. Tyranny hanging over the empty throne. I see, as in a map, destruction, blood, and massacre on a road that soon must end us all.
4: Good day, my Lord Buckingham.
2: It's me. Greetings. What news do you bring?
4: The prince and the Duke of Gloucester are in London and will soon be here.
2: So, well enough. And what about Lord Hastings? Have you sounded him out?
4: Ah, he loved the father too well. I fear we cannot win him to any move against the prince's son.
2: And Stanley?
4: He will follow Hastings' lead.
2: Then sound out Hastings again. And be bold. You know our purpose, and neither Gloucester nor I shall sway from it till it's accomplished.
4: But how can Richard claim the throne while the little Prince of Wales and his tiny brother, the Duke of York, are still alive?
2: Claim it he will, and mount it.
4: But hold it.
2: Now, there's another question, as long as the children live. That we must leave to Richard.
4: Oh, my lord, I am afraid.
2: And so am I. The storm sweeps us before it, each a cork. For Richard needs must head the House of York.
5: The intelligent, perceptive, but venal Buckingham has made his usual careful assessment. To secure the throne he covets, Richard of Gloucester will bloody hands even more, and heads will roll like tenpins. Even his wife Anne's, and one of the most sickening murders in history, the two young princes. I'll return shortly with Act Three. Success has attended Richard in all his gory escapades.

0: so far. There are more bloody triumphs still to come. His one failure has been with Prince Edward of Wales, son of the Queen, and the true heir apparent to the throne. With a diamond-bright honesty and the unerring eye of a child, he knows instinctively that his uncle is not to be trusted, and someone to be feared.
1: Welcome, sweet prince, to London.
2: Welcome, my sovereign lord, you should be saying, Buckingham.
1: Why, so I should. Thrice welcome, your majesty.
3: I'm not a king yet. Why haven't my mother and my brother come to meet me?
2: In time, sweet nephew, in time. It's been a long journey. You must be tired.
3: No, uncle.
2: Then what?
3: Just sad.
2: Come. This is a homecoming when a boy should be all smiles.
3: Uncle Gloucester?
2: Yes, my boy.
3: When my brother comes, where shall we stay until the coronation?
2: Why, wherever it would seem best to your royal highness. But if I may counsel you, for your protection, spend a day or two at the tower.
3: Oh, no. I do not like the tower. I shall not sleep quiet there.
2: What's to disturb you?
3: My Uncle Clarence's ghost. My grandam says he was murdered there.
2: What nonsense, lad. Murdered, never.
3: But he died there.
2: Why, so it's true. But you must not fear your uncle.
3: I fear no uncle dead.
2: Or none that live, I hope.
3: And if they live, I hope I need not fear. But you are my protector, so I must obey. So with a heavy heart to the tower, I wend my way.
4: Well, Catesby, what news this morning in our tottering state?
5: It is a reeling world indeed, Lord Hastings. And I believe we'll never stand up straight till Richard wears the crown.
4: Gloucester, I'd have my own crown cut off by the neck than see the real crown so misplaced. Does he aspire to it?
5: Oh, it is men of goodwill who aspire to see him accept it. Men who would welcome your support.
4: And bar my poor dead master's heirs from their rightful descent, I'd fight that to the death.
5: I would hope it will not come to that, my lord. You will excuse me. I must return to duty at the tower.
4: Woe. Woe to England. I might have prevented this. My life safe in their hands.
6: Oh, bloody Richard. I prophesy the fearful time to come. My head is on the block, but you will be torn from the heights and just as dead as me.
1: My lords and gentlemen of the council, your sometime chamberlain, Lord Hastings. He does seem to be short of body. God, you may take away the traitor's head.
2: So dearly I love the man that I must weep. I took him for the most harmless creature that breathed upon the earth.
1: I cannot be so Christian, my good Lord of Gloucester. Not to a subtle traitor who this day planned in this same council room to murder or have murdered both yourself and me.
4: What? Oh, then he deserved his death. Well done, your greatness.
1: Now, all my lords, this barely thwarted plot gives warning that we and my Lord Gloucester cannot resign our state of fortune and our sceptered isle to the corruption of a blemished stock. We must waken to our country's good, bind up our wounds. So heartily we solicit Gloucester's gracious self to take on himself the charge of king.
2: My fellow peers, a moment. I do not know whether to depart in silence or bitterly reprove you, Buckingham. And yet your love deserves my thanks. But I must shun your high request.
4: No.
2: So many and mighty are my defects.
4: No, please
2: hear me out. So many my defects that I would rather hide from greatness But God be thanked, there is no need of me. My brother's son, who bears my brother's name.
1: Ah, but not by Edward's wife. He was first betrothed by substitute to the sister of the King of France. And by that substitute, your brother begot this Edward, whom we now call Prince. I tell you, Your Grace, if you refuse us, your brother's son will never reign as king.
7: Sweet prince, let me entreat you. Accept their suit. If you deny it, all England will rue it.
2: Friend Catesby, will you entreat me to a life of cares? Ah, good Buckingham, and all the rest. If you must buckle fortune on my back to bear the burden whether I wish it or not, I must have patience to endure the load.
1: God bless your grace. And long live Richard the Third, King of England!
3: So now you are a queen, Anne. How sits the crown upon your head?
8: Uneasily, Queen Mother. As uneasy as my bed.
3: How could you have married him?
8: I do not know. He has a charm, a beguilement, a devil's way of torturing everything as out of shape as he is, till his shape and soul become the everyday, and all the rest strange and unnatural. I should say had, for now I am wide awake, and wonder how I ever lost my head.
3: You are like to lose it in earnest, as we two other queens, Elizabeth and I. As for me, I can flee to France. But Elizabeth will never leave her babes imprisoned in the tower. And you, where can you go?
8: To join my first beloved, and hope it will be soon. I would rather die than have any man say of me as Richard's wife, God save the Queen.
2: Well, Buckingham, by your assistance, King Richard is seated. But do I wear these glories only for a day? Or will they last so we can rejoice in them?
9: May they live forever, Your Majesty.
2: Nay. Now, Buckingham, shall I test if you are only current gold? Young Edward's still alive.
9: That's true.
2: Yet I would still be king.
9: Why, so you are, and thrice renowned.
2: And yet young Edward's still alive. Shall I be plain? I wish him dead, and his brother with him. What do you say to that?
9: Your Grace may do your pleasure.
2: Suddenly you are all ice. Your kind love freezes. Tell me, have I your consent they shall die?
9: Allow me a moment to consider, Your Grace.
2: Why, let that be. There are more pressing things. Richmond has gathered an army against me and marches towards London.
9: Young Henry of Tudor.
2: Did I not say the name? Stand aside, please.
9: But of our other urgent business...
2: I remember that Henry prophesied Richmond would be king.
9: My lord, you promised me the earldom of Hereford, and if...
2: What o'clock is it?
9: Oh, why, 12. But about Hereford and his land...
2: Step aside, sirrah. I'm not in the giving mood today.
9: Pays all my service with such contempt. I made him king for this. Now what will he make me? Oh, let me think of Hastings and fly to join Richmond whilst my head is still upon my shoulders.
2: Well, gentle Tyrrell, am I happy in your news?
10: If to have done the thing you wanted will make you happy, be happy then. For it is done.
2: You saw both young princes dead?
10: I did.
2: And buried?
10: By the chaplain of the tower. I know not where.
2: Well done, gentle Tyrrell. Now think what you ask of me, and come to supper to see it fulfilled.
10: I thank your gracious majesty.
2: Before then, I'll see you safe beyond this world, like my brother Clarence. His son is locked in a dungeon. The sons of Edward are locked in Abraham's bosom. And Anne, my wife, has bid the world good night. So I may marry Edward's daughter, My throne is safe, except for Richmond, that pretender from the House of Tudor. On now to Salisbury and to bring him low. What hour is it, Catesby?
0: Near midnight, sire.
2: I have not that alacrity of spirit or cheer of mind I used to have. Bid my guard watch and leave me. Come to me before the sun is up and help me gird my armor on.
11: You shall not sleep, Richard. We will haunt your dreams.
2: Oh, Clarence. Edward.
8: Richard of Gloucester. Husband.
2: And.
8: Despair and die.
2: Why? Who's that? Who's there?
0: Catesby. Your Majesty bid me wake you.
2: Ah. Oh. Why, then it's time to arm and give direction. Oh, but Catesby, I have had such a dream that has struck more terror to the soul of Richard than can the substance of 10,000 men-at-arms. Oh, coward conscience, how it does afflict me. There is no creature loves me, and if I die, no soul shall pity me. Nor should they, since I find in me no pity for myself. Oh, shadows, you have done your work.
0: Nay, good my liege, you must not start at shadows.
2: True enough. So gird my armor on. Sound trumpets boldly and cheerfully. God and St. George, Richmond and victory! Set my life upon a throw of the dice. I will chance my fortune on that roll.
12: Richmond, my lord! Here is Richmond upon the ground! Come, let us take him!
2: Richmond, I think there must be 6 of you in the field. For 5 I have slain already. I fought for you. A horse! A horse! My kingdom for a horse!
12: Take him as we would a snake! And trample him under!
2: Many! I cannot! I. The world!
12: Richmond! Now our civil fever spread! The day is ours! The bloody dog is

pierced by 100 wounds and trampled ignominiously in the dirt under the horse's hooves, died Richard III, Prince of Evil. A man less hideous in his person than in his immortal soul. Small wonder he will never rest in peace. Young Richmond became Henry VII of England, first of the Tudor line of kings, and the beginning of true peace at home and the spread of England's glory abroad. The real King Richard III might have been little noted in his history, save for William Shakespeare. In actual fact, he was a man of his times and a reasonably good monarch. But in any conflict between history and high drama, drama has a way of persevering. So down through the ages, our picture of this king has become that of the Prince of Evil. Our cast included Howard Da Silva, E.V. Juster, Court Benson, Hetty Galen, Earl Hammond, and Ian Martin. The entire production was under the direction of Hyman Brown. This is E.G. Marshall inviting you to return to our Mystery Theater for another adventure in the macabre. Until next time, pleasant

7th. Send a self-addressed envelope to the same address, WFAA Communications Center, Dallas 75202. Until next week when I come in with a new tongue, I hope. Pleasant dream, and have a good week. This is Tommy McLean. Good night. God bless all.

0: CBS News. Vote counting is proceeding slowly in Portugal, but the early trend is holding up, threatening to end the dominance of the Socialist Party. I'm Mike Stanley reporting on the CBS Radio Network. In the first early returns from the first election of the Democratic Parliament in Portugal in 50 years, there was a hint that a fresh political breeze might be blowing through the land. Further vote counting has only served to confirm that early inkling. About 30% of the votes now have been counted, and the rural backlash, taking votes from the ruling socialist and giving them to two right-of-center parties, points to no party establishing a clear-cut majority. The presumption is that the socialists, still getting more support than any other single party, though certainly not a majority, will be obliged to seek a coalition with another party in order to form the next government. President Francisco de Costa Gomes said Sunday night that political division embodies a threat of civil war. The big Democratic delegate winner in Minnesota is home state favorite Hubert Humphrey. He garnered 23 delegates to the Democratic National Convention in five Democratic farmer labor conventions. The senator made a whirlwind tour of the state to speak to the weekend conventions. He's reported to have won additional pledges from three of five uncommitted delegates who said they would back him if he declares his candidacy. Some sources close to Humphrey indicate if Jimmy Carter is blocked from winning in Pennsylvania, Humphrey most likely will make a move to get under the wire with an entry in the New Jersey primary. In the first half of Minnesota's Republican Party conventions, President Ford picked up nine delegates, Ronald Reagan got one, while two others were uncommitted. Minnesota Independent Republicans Chairman Chuck Slocum sees no divisiveness in the GOP contest.
1: Ronald Reagan has already had a significant impact on issues, I think, focusing attention on national, international security issues, I think on the development of the platform, and I think as well on the selection of the running mate for President Ford if he is renominated. And I think those are justification. The important one from my perspective is that Ronald Reagan's campaign has brought out people that heretofore have not been active in the party organization. And our charge, of course, is to see them constructively involved in campaigns, while maybe not at the national level, at campaigns at the local level in the states.
0: Henry Jackson is in the last stages of a hard-fought Democratic primary contest in Pennsylvania against Jimmy Carter, Morris Udall, and George Wallace, but he's finding time to keep alive his running dispute with Vice President Rockefeller. He rapped Rockefeller for implying two Jackson staff members have past communist connections, but Rockefeller denied making any such charge. Speaking Sunday before a largely Jewish audience in Harrisburg, Jackson lashed out at Rockefeller's reported criticism of the senator's proposed amendment designed to permit Jews and other minorities to leave Russia more freely.
2: I wonder about the coincidence of the vice president being against the Jackson Amendment on immigration. Well, I know that Chase Manhattan and the Rockefellers have pretty good connections with the Arab world in oil, and I'm not saying anything in particular, but I wonder sometimes about their stand on some of these issues.
0: Senator Jackson. Actor Walter Matthau is listed in satisfactory condition after undergoing heart surgery. Doctors say they performed a bypass procedure on Matthau and described the operation as a success. It was elective rather than emergency surgery. The 52-year-old Matthau is reported in satisfactory condition at Daniel Freeman Hospital in Inglewood, California. I'll have more CBS News following this message.
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4: For more than 2 years now, people have been trying to get you to slow down to 55 miles an hour, down to the speed limit. They told you that slowing down will save millions of gallons of gasoline. They told you that slowing down saves thousands of lives. The 55 mile an hour speed limit can do a lot of positive things. And because I'm a police officer, it's my job to make sure it gets a chance to work. Not just because it's a good idea, but because it's the law.
5: A public service of this station, the U.S. Department of Transportation, and the Advertising Council.
0: A classified State Department document, according to the Associated Press, says aluminum screens recently installed at the U.S. Embassy in Moscow are 90% effective in blocking massive microwave radiation. The document, prepared for presentation to embassy employees in closed briefings, reportedly omits any assumptions as to the reason for the microwave bombardment of the embassy by the Soviets. CBS News has learned that many top-level State Department officials are convinced the Russian intention is to impair the health of embassy personnel. Official denials to the contrary, it's been learned that U.S. Ambassador Walter Stossel has developed pernicious anemia. In extreme cases, pernicious anemia can lead to sudden personality changes. U.S. officials believe the ambassador's illness stems from the radiation, the level of which was so great that at one point, several months ago, Stossel avoided the embassy, working out of his residence. His cover story for that unusual routine, that he was suffering from the flu. Mike Stanley, CBS News.
5: My friends, it is easy. So easy to turn travel into trouble when you return from a trip abroad. When the inspector looks into your eyes, do you flinch? When he or she looks into your luggage, does the inspector say, aha? You got trouble. Because, my friends, certain foods, plants, and animal products are restricted or prohibited from entry into the U.S. of A. So avoid trouble. Before you travel to a foreign land, write for a free, I say free, booklet. Traveler's Tips. And that starts with T, and it rhymes with P, and that stands for potted plants, which are prohibited. Write to Traveler's Tips, U.S. Department of Agriculture, Washington, D.C., 20250. You got it?
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5: Ah, you got it.

0: E.G. Marshall. The most magnificent of all Shakespeare's tragedies is the great love story that involves the two largest empires of their day, Egypt and Rome, and two of the most unforgettable characters in history, Mark Antony and the enigmatic, mysterious, unbridled feminine sex symbol of all time, Egypt's queen, Cleopatra.
1: Antony, forgive my fearful sails. I never thought that you would follow.
2: Cleopatra, you know full well my heart was to your rudder tied, and by its strings you would tow me after you. Now all is lost. But it is you who have betrayed me. Triple-tongued deceiver, my heart from now on only wars with you.
0: Our mystery drama, The Serpent of the Nile, was adapted from William Shakespeare's Antony and Cleopatra, especially for the Mystery Theater by Ian Martin, and stars Lois Nettleton and Kevin McCarthy. It is sponsored in part by Buick Motor Division and Allied Van Lines. I'll be back shortly with Act One.
3: You know, I just thought of something.
4: Yeah, what's that?
3: Well, over 250,000 people have already bought 1976 Buicks.
4: Yeah.
3: That's a lot of people.
4: Yeah.
3: Well, if you got all those people together, they'd probably disagree on nearly everything. Religion, politics, sports. I mean, people disagree on all that stuff, right?
4: Mm-hmm.
3: And yet all those people, over 250,000 of them, agree on Buicks. I think that's really socially significant, don't you?
4: No.
5: Buick, dedicated to the free spirit in just about everyone.
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7: Hi, I'm Flip Wilson, TV luminary, whatever that means.
8: And I'm Johnny Bench, baseball superstar, according to the bubblegum cards.
9: And I'm Geraldine Jones. You can call me anything you want, sugar. I love ball players.
8: Did you ever go with one?
9: My boyfriend Killer told me he was a catcher with the Dodger organization.
8: Was he?
9: Well, I went to Dodger Stadium and Killer was catching all right, selling beer and catching nickels and dimes.
8: What did you do?
9: I threw him a high inside knuckleball across the lips. I teach that trick in the line to Geraldine.
8: Geraldine, I heard you're a crusade chairperson for the American Cancer Society.
9: Well, you heard right, honey. My fellow workers made me office chairperson because of my charm and power. Powers of persuasion.
8: Well, you don't have to persuade much to get help in the fight against cancer.
9: No, mostly I make sure all those people who say they gave at the office actually give at the office.
8: If you haven't already given at the office, send a check to your American Cancer Society. We want to wipe out cancer in your lifetime.
9: If you're feeling generous, folks, don't fight the feeling. And that goes for you too, John.

0: With the death of Julius Caesar, the Roman Empire was ruled by a triumvirate. Caesar's nephew, Octavian, a soldier statesman named Lepidus, and the famous Mark Antony. It was a time of turmoil for Rome, with the triumvirate threatened by Pompey, a former ruler. And it was at this climactic time that Antony, just as his hero Caesar some years earlier had, met and fell completely under the spell of the dusky, seductive, immortal queen of Egypt, Cleopatra. While the Empire of Rome tottered, Mark Antony stayed on in Alexandria, bewitched, counting the world well lost for love.
1: Well, Antony, if it is love, tell me how much.
2: Oh, it's a poor love that has to be counted coin by coin.
1: I'll set a price on me. See if it adds up to that.
2: Then you will have to dream on a treasure not yet found under heaven. What now, Enobarbus?
3: News, my lord, from Rome.
2: Not now. Or, if you must, the gist. No more.
1: No, you must hear it all, Antony. Perhaps your wife, Fulvia, is angry. Or that boy of 20 who shares your throne has issued some imperial command that you must needs obey.
2: What's that, love?
1: Maybe you are ordered home by him.
2: Ordered?
1: Octavian is a Caesar. And your blood is in homage bound to that last name. And you know when shrill-tongued Fulvia crooks her finger, like a schoolboy, you blush and run to obey. The news...
2: A moment. Now, hear me, Cleopatra. Let Rome fall and drown in the Tiber, and the empire tumble after. Here is my space. Kingdoms are clay. The nobleness of life is to do thus. Come here. To hold each other thus, when two such as us have met, I bind my promise. I will stand against the world with you, not as Antony, but as us. Two hearts as one, inseparable.
1: Oh, what a lovely lie.
2: No.
1: Oh, come. Why did you marry Fulvia without loving her? You'll make me seem the fool I am not. Antony is Antony himself.
2: But moved only by Cleopatra. Now, for the love of love and her soft hours, I have no time for state affairs. Later, Enobarbus.
3: At your command, my lord.
2: Come, my queen. Tonight, you and I shall wander through the streets together, mingling with the people as any two others, just you and I together, as if we were of them, and held no high estate. This was as you wanted it.
1: If my beloved desires. But if that is what you wish, I need a little time to prepare myself.
3: Lord Antony.
2: Enobarbus, what now, when I am preparing for the evening's revels?
3: The news from Rome and home, which I have fed on.
2: Well, then you digest it. Save it for tomorrow, for I fear it will not please me much.
3: Yes and no.
2: What does that mean?
3: Neither of us knows, my lord, until you have the reports.
2: Well, speak then. Wars and more wars.
3: Your wife Fulvia's armies took the field against your brother Lucius.
2: And?
3: The war was broken off in friendly agreement.
2: Well, what worse? There must be something to follow.
3: My Lord Antony, your wife is dead.
2: Fulvia?
3: Yes.
2: Fulvia? How? Where? When? What sickness?
3: It is all set down in this missive.
2: Let me see. Oh. Oh, God. I made it thus. In contempt, I put her from me with other pleasures beckoning. Now, as always, when something's lost, we wish it back again 100-fold. She's good now, being gone. Too late. And what other harms my idleness might hatch. All right, so be it. I must break off from my enchanting queen. It's time to be away.
3: Why so, Mark Antony?
2: say Fulvia died for love of me?
3: You being absent? Why, if so, then, good my lord, soldiers would kill all our women. If to suffer our departure is their death.
2: What?
3: Under a compelling situation, let women die. But let them not die for nothing. Fulvia is beyond your help. Cleopatra, if you leave her, dies upon the instant. I have seen her die 100 times at only your displeasure.
2: I wish to the gods I'd never seen her. Not only Fulvia's death, but Pompey has seized control of the sea. Octavian is no match for him, a beardless boy. And the public, fickle as always, inclines toward a winner. If I do hope to keep my place under the sun, I must away and do what needs be done.

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Welcome to Comedy Sunday. This is brought to you by the GeoClose Radio Network. If you love comedy and whatnot, then I'm going to be playing you a quad play from a series of shows that I haven't played for a while. So if you love humorous and comedy, here it comes. And thanks for being such loyal listeners.

0: Good evening. This is your hostess, Zoe. Welcome to Audio Theater for Sunday, July 26, 2026. This evening I present a quad play from the old-time radio series, The Life of Riley. Tonight's titles are as follows: The Policeman Border, The Expectant Father, The Escort Bureau, and Riley the Bookie. This set of shows aired on the evenings of October 21st, November 4th, 18, and December 2nd, 1949. Now, sit back and relax, as The Life of Riley brings you tonight's feature. Enjoy this featured presentation.
1: Oh, waiter.
2: Yes, sir?
1: I'll have the fried perch and coleslaw, some French fries, and a bottle of cold Pabst Blue Ribbon.
2: Yes, sir. Finest beer served anywhere.
3: Enjoy the life of Riley
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3: Whenever you take a

0: According to the last annual report of the First National Bank of California, Capital Reserve was listed as $700,394,073. Stocks, bonds, real estate, and other assets came to a total of $100,781,048. Total owed to depositors was $38,738,212.39. Of this amount, the 39 cents is owed to Chester A. Riley.
1: 39 cents.
2: That's right.
1: No, there's a mistake. This statement is wrong.
2: The bank didn't make a mistake.
1: But I don't understand it. Every week I've been handing you my whole pay envelope to deposit. $59. Now, Peg, I'm holding you responsible. Where did all the money go to? What did you do with it?
2: Well, what do you think I did with it?
1: That's what I'd like to know. You better confess.
2: All right. I took it out and I ran away to South America with another man.
1: Well, okay. As long as I know what you did with it, it's... Now, just a minute. This is serious, Peg. Where did the money go?
2: Oh, Riley, we spent it.
1: Now, Peg, this is serious. You're not managing the budget right. Let me see the account books.
2: All right. Here. Now, see for yourself.
1: Let's see now.
3: Hi, Mom.
1: Income, $59.20 a week. Mm-hmm.
3: What you doing, Pa?
2: Quiet, Junior. Your father's auditing my accounts. I may be arrested for embezzlement.
1: Please, Peg. Now... Expenses. Food, rent, clothing, insurance, entertainment, medical expenses, light, gas, water, 1736 divided by 2, multiply, carry 6, add 12.
2: Well, mastermind, what did you find?
1: According to my figures, we all starved to death 3 months ago.
2: Well, next time, don't try to tell me. I don't know how to manage.
1: We got to increase our income, Peggy.
2: But how?
1: Well, I'll figure out some way to... Junior, how much allowance do I pay you a week?
3: Oh, Pop, don't cut my allowance. I only get 50 cents.
1: Oh, don't worry, son. I wouldn't dream of cutting your allowance. It stays the same.
3: Oh, thanks, Pop.
1: Only from now on, I'm charging you $1 a week, room and board.
3: Oh, no, Pop, that's not fair. Besides, I only get 50 cents.
1: Well, all right, then we'll raise your allowance to $1. I'm balancing these books if I have to go broke to do it.
2: Oh, don't be ridiculous, Riley. You can't treat your children like boarders.
1: Why not? He eats like a boarder. And what's more, Hey, wait a minute. I got it. I solved our whole problem. We're taking a boarder.
2: Now, wait a minute,
1: Why
2: Riley.
1: Not? You... We've got room. That was a smart move when I closed in the back porch. We can get at least $10 a week.
3: For a closed-in porch?
1: Well, no, for your room. You'll move into the porch.
3: Oh, no, I don't want to give up my room and sleep on a cot on the porch.
1: Now, look, son, in times of emergency, the family's got to make sacrifices.
3: Why should I be the one? What about your room?
1: You expect your mother to sleep on the porch and me sleep in our room with a stranger?
2: Now, Riley, let's forget all this talk about a boarder.
1: No, we're going to get one, and that's final. I have made up my head.
4: Hi, everybody.
3: Hey, Babs, we're getting a boarder.
2: No, we're not.
4: A boarder? You mean rent out a room?
1: That's right.
4: Oh, no, Daddy. This house is crowded enough as it is with four people and only one bathroom. And now you want another person?
1: Now, just a minute, Miss Riley. Just because you go to college, don't get so fancy. You ought to consider yourself lucky. At least you got a bathroom. When I was your age, all we had in the house was a double laundry tub in the kitchen. Saturday night, I have to soap up in one and rinse off in the other.
2: I think the children are right, Riley. I know we need the money, but a boarder would just disrupt the whole household.
1: He won't disrupt anything. You won't even know he's around. All you have to do is fix his meals, make his bed, clean his room, empty his ashtrays, send out his laundry, take his phone messages. There's no trouble at all. It'd be just like having another husband in the house.

0: Riley, I still say you had no right renting that room without consulting me first.
1: But I tell you, this guy's okay. You'll see for yourself. Now, when he gets here, I want everybody to act nice. First impressions are important. After we get him hooked, we can go back to being ourselves.
2: Renting a room to a perfect stranger.
1: He's not a stranger, Babs. I know all about him. A very high-type man.
2: Well, what kind of work does he do?
1: Well, he didn't tell me yet, but he's a very high-type man.
2: Well, how old is he, Pop?
1: Well, he's about, I don't know exactly, but he's a very high...
0: What's his name?
1: His name? His name is, he's very high...
0: You don't know his name.
2: Well, what does he look like?
1: Well, he's kind of... don't ask such silly questions, Babs.
2: Oh, I just want to know what he looks like.
1: How should I know? I ain't met him yet.
0: You haven't met him yet? You rented the room to a man you never even saw? You don't know his name. You don't know what work he does. You don't know anything about him.
1: That ain't so. He got the highest recommendation from my friend Jim Gillis. And what's good enough for Gillis is good enough for me. Now, are you satisfied?
0: Well, why didn't Gillis tell you what he does?
1: Because Gillis didn't meet him either.
0: What?
1: He heard about this guy through Gus the Barber's brother.
0: You mean to stand there and tell me that you...
1: Stop worrying. I tell you, this fella's okay. Now, that's him. There, you see how he rings the bell? Very polite.
0: Right. Now, don't you dare rent the room till you find out more about this man.
1: Oh, you leave that to me. I'll know everything there is to know about that man before he even sets foot in the room. I'll pump him dry without him even suspecting what I'm doing. Just watch. And let me do the talking.
3: Mr. Riley?
1: Yeah?
3: About the room.
1: Oh, yeah. We were expecting you, Mr.
3: Ferguson.
1: You see, Peg, you see how easy I got that out of him? This is my family, Mr. Ferguson. My wife, my kids, Babs, and Junior.
2: Hi.
3: Evening.
1: Well, why don't we all sit down?
3: Mind showing me to my room? I'd like to turn in.
1: Well, yeah, sure. I guess you have to get up pretty early in your line of work. My line of work happens to be riveting. I guess that's a lot different from your line of work. Of course, different people have different lines of work. Originally, I came from Brooklyn. Brooklyn, New York. In the USA. Of course, different people come from different places. My line of work happens to be riveting.
3: Mind showing me to my room? I'd like to turn in.
1: Yeah, sure, right in here. Now, let me help you with that other bag.
3: I can manage. Thank you. Good night.
1: Good night. Nice, quiet fella.
0: Well, you sure pumped him dry.
1: Well,
3: Mr. Riley.
1: Oh, yes, Mr. Ferguson. Something you want to say?
3: Where's the bathroom?
1: That's right in there.
3: Thanks.
0: Riley, if you don't find out more about that man,
1: I'll...
0: Where he works, where he comes from. Just ask him.
1: Now, Peg, he's paying $10 a week and he's entitled to some privacy. We got no right asking questions, prying into his life. There's a more polite way.
0: What?
1: I'll search his baggage.
0: Oh,
1: maybe I'll find a clue. You stay here. Keep a lookout.
2: Oh, don't do it, Dad.
1: I know what I'm doing. I'll take the small bag first. Let's see. Shirts, socks, ties, gun, bullets, blackjack.
0: Hey, Pop! Pop, he's coming out.
1: Okay.
0: Have you gone crazy, Riley, searching a man?
3: Good night.
1: Good night.
0: Riley, why in heaven's name didn't you ask the man a few questions? Are you afraid of him?
1: Who's afraid? I'll talk to him tomorrow. Let's turn in and go to sleep. It's late.
0: Oh, sleep? With a perfectly strange man in the house? For all we know, he might be anything.
1: Oh, don't be silly, Peg. He's nothing.
2: He might be one of those guys that run amok.
1: Well, that's nothing. I once ran a steam shovel. What is amok?
4: Wild! It happens all the time. I read in the paper that this fella escaped from an observation ward, and he got in the house and he shot the whole family.
5: Oh, Junior.
1: Don't be scared, Peg. I'm here to protect you. First false move he makes, I'll take his gun and blackjack away from him. Why? Gun and blackjack? What a revolting development this is.
0: Riley, I won't have that Mr. Ferguson in the house another minute. I didn't sleep a wink all night.
2: Oh, neither did I. I kept dreaming of guns and blackjack.
1: Now, look, Peg, I know how to size people up. I can tell just by looking at Ferguson that the man is on the level.
4: Pop!
1: What is it, Junior?
4: I just saw a policeman go in our bathroom.
0: What?
1: A policeman?
4: Yeah, a cop.
0: Are you sure, Junior?
4: Positive. I just saw his back as he went in the bathroom.
1: What's a policeman doing in our bathroom?
0: Riley, don't you see?
1: Yeah, he's after Ferguson. The minute I laid eyes on that Ferguson, I knew he was a crook. I should never have let you talk me into renting him a room.
0: No, Riley, he's not a crook.
1: The cop's looking for Ferguson, but he went in the wrong room. I better tell him.
0: Riley, wait.
1: Peg, maybe there's a reward. After all, I captured that Ferguson.
0: Riley, use your head. Ferguson must be a policeman.
1: Huh?
0: But sure, he put on his uniform this morning.
2: Of course, and that's why he's got a gun.
1: Wait a minute. You mean I rented the room to a cop? I got a cop living in the house, watching every move I make?
0: Well, that's a load off my mind. I think you picked the right kind of order after all, Riley. What better reference would we want?
1: Well, yeah, but a cop...
2: Shh, I hear him coming.
3: Well. Good morning.
0: Good morning, Mr. Ferguson.
1: Good morning, sir.
0: What would you like for breakfast, Mr. Ferguson?
3: I won't have time for breakfast this morning. I'm a little late.
0: Oh, not even a cup of coffee.
3: Well,
1: now, Peg, duty comes first. You know what they say about policemen. Neither snow nor hail nor rain nor sleet can stay these couriers from the swift...
4: Pop, that's the postman.
1: Huh? Oh, yeah. The saying about cops is... All hail to the flat-footed minions of the law.
3: I think the word is fleet-footed.
1: Oh, yeah.
3: Well, I better be going. Oh, say, is there a phone booth in the neighborhood?
0: Why, yes, there's one at the corner, but why don't you use our phone?
3: Oh, thanks, but these are toll calls.
1: Oh, say, Ferguson, I'll tell you a good trick how to beat the phone company.
0: Riley.
1: You see, you drop your nickel in, and then when the operator says deposit 15 cents more, please don't do it.
0: Riley.
1: You just make a fist and give the box three terrific bangs, and you cheat the company out of a smart 15 cents.
3: Did you know you can go to jail for that, Mr. Riley?
1: Yeah. And if I ever catch anybody doing it, I'm squealing to you, officer. You'll see, I'll be the best landlord and stool pigeon you ever had.
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0: And now back to The Life of Riley, starring William Bendix as Riley with Paula Winslow and John Brown.
1: I tell you, Peg, I don't like having a cop around all the time.
2: Why, don't be silly, Riley. Mr. Ferguson's a very nice man.
1: It makes me nervous.
2: Nervous?
1: I don't feel safe with a cop in the house.
2: Oh, you don't know what you're talking about. I think he's a perfect boarder. He's quiet, he's hardly ever home, keeps his room tidy.
1: Well,
2: oh, answer that, dear.
1: Hello? Oh, hi, Joe. Tonight? Your house? Oh, sure, sure, I'll be there. Yeah, okay, I'll tell Gillis. Peg, I'm going to play some penny-ante poker with the boys tonight.
2: Oh, I thought we'd go to a movie.
1: Well, you can go. I better phone Gillis.
2: Well, I hate going by myself.
1: Well, get someone to go with you. Hello, Gillis. Say, what are you doing tonight? Well, Joe just

0: circle. I sure fooled him.
1: Say, Riley, I'd like to sit in on that sewing circle of yours some night if the stakes aren't too high.
2: Huh? Well, you sure fooled him.
0: Wise guy, always prying. He's got no business sticking his nose in my private life. Just because he pays us $10 a week, that don't give him the... Hey, did he pay his rent yet?
2: Well, no, I thought he paid you.
0: He's supposed to pay in advance.
2: Yes, that's the usual thing.
0: Well, he's got his nerves stalling on the rent. Thinks just because he's a cop he can get away with it. Maybe he thinks we're afraid of him or something.
2: Now, don't make such a fuss, Riley. After all, he hasn't even been asked for it.
0: Well, he's gonna be, believe you me. I'll show him he don't scare me none. Peg, go and ask him.
2: I think you ought to.
0: No, you go.
2: Riley, you are scared of him.
0: Who, me scared? Don't make me laugh. It's just that, well, I don't want nothing to do with him. He makes me feel guilty.
2: Oh, don't be childish. He's a very nice, pleasant man.
0: Well, okay, I'll ask him right now. And he better cough up or out he goes. He don't scare me, cop or no cop.
3: Come in.
0: Mr. Ferguson, sir, I was wondering, it's the usual, personally, I don't care when you pay, but my wife, you know how women are, crazy for the buck.
3: You talking about the rent, Riley?
0: Oh, there's no rush, you're good for it.
3: I meant to give it to you before, here it is, $5.10.
0: Oh, thanks, no hard feelings.
3: Of course not.
0: Well, I'll be seeing
3: you. Riley.
0: Yeah?
3: I was wondering if you'd like to buy a couple of tickets for the policeman's ball.
0: A ball?
3: Only $1 apiece.
0: Well, I...
3: Lots of fun.
0: Yeah, well, I'll take ten. Here's the money. Thank you very much.
3: And here you are. Thank you.
0: I'll be seeing you.
2: Well, did you get the rent?
0: Yeah, I got it.
2: I'll hand it over. That 10 will come in handy. I have to pay the butcher.
0: Here. I hope the butcher likes dancing. What a life. Gotta go and get myself a boarder. Oh, there's Digger Odell's house. I think I'll drop in and talk it over with him. Oh, it's so dark here. Where's the bell? Oh, here it is.
4: There.
0: It's me, Riley. Is that you, Digger?
4: Yes, it is I indeed. Digby Odell, the friendly undertaker.
0: Can I talk to you, Digger, or are you busy?
4: Well, I was working, but it can wait. It won't run away. Come in, Riley.
0: Thanks.
4: Take a chair. Park the body.
0: Digger, I got trouble. I went and took in a boarder, and now I can't stand having him around.
4: Oh, you exasperate me, Riley. That's the trouble with the people I know. They always come to me when it's too late.
0: Well, it's driving me crazy, Digger. Did you ever take in anyone and give them room and board?
4: A room, yes. Board, no.
0: If I could only get him to move somewhere else.
4: Well, I could dig up a place for him, but I don't think he'd like it. Just what have you got against this chap?
0: Well, he makes me nervous. You see, he's a cop.
4: A policeman?
0: Yeah, a big fella. He's about...
4: Oh, dear.
0: What's the matter?
4: Riley, you know me. I never like to spread dirt. But do you know where your wife is tonight?
0: Well, yeah, she went to a movie.
4: Alone?
0: Well, yeah, I guess so. I was busy.
4: Riley, early this evening, as I drove by the movie, I saw your wife entering, accompanied by a policeman.
0: Oh, no. No, she wouldn't. No, you're mistaken, Digger.
4: Not me. I'm always sure of my ground.
0: This time he went too far. I won't stand for this. Out he goes, tonight. I'll throw him out even if he is bigger than me.
4: Oh, don't let that worry you. It's been my experience. The bigger they are, the harder they fall. Well, cheerio. You'd better be shoveling off.
0: Don't bother me now, Junior. I got some business to settle with Mr. Ferguson.
2: But, Pop...
0: I'll settle...

0: With his hash. So, there you are, Ferguson. I'm giving you 5 minutes to pack up and get out. Get me 5 minutes! That's the way to tell him, huh, son? He was so scared he couldn't say a word.
1: Hawk, who are you talking to?
0: Ferguson.
1: He's not in his room.
0: Don't tell me. I saw him. He was right there in his uniform, hanging on a hook in the... Oh, it was only his uniform. I thought when I saw the uniform...
1: Yeah, he's got two, Pop.
0: Yeah, two uniforms. One isn't enough. He's got to have two to show off in. It's my taxes that pays for those uniforms. Thinks he's such a big shot. Everybody's scared of him. Women going gaga over him. He wouldn't be such a big shot if it weren't for that uniform. It's the uniform they go for.
1: Hey, Pop, don't put it on.
0: I just want to see how I look in it. If I wore a uniform, they'd go for me, too. Hand me the cap, Junior.
1: Pop, you shouldn't.
0: Well, how do I look?
1: The jacket looks funny with your jeans.
0: Eh? Well, I'll just slip on the pants.
1: Oh, Pop, don't.
0: Oh, just for a second. I never wore a uniform before. There. Well, how do I look, huh?
1: Say, you look just like a cop.
0: Yeah. Sergeant Riley of Homicide. Stand back, men. I'll get that killer. Come out, you rat, or I'll come in and get you.
1: Somebody at the door.
0: Huh? Oh.
1: Yes?
2: Is this the house where the police... Oh, officer, you're home. Come quick.
0: Sergeant Riley, at your service. I mean...
2: Quick. It's my wife across the street.
0: Well, wait a minute, mister. I ain't really...
2: Please come. It's a matter of life and death. Please, officer.
1: Pop, you can't go.
0: Lead the way, mister. Sergeant Riley, at your service.

0: Well, thanks again for the movie, Mr. Ferguson.
1: Oh, I really enjoyed it, thanks.
2: Don't mention it. It's too bad Riley couldn't come along.
1: Mother, look. What's that crowd doing over there?
2: Hey, it looks like trouble. Come on. Hey, here comes another cop.
3: Hey, Mom. Mom.
4: What, Junior? What's happening?
3: They say there's a killer in there. But Pop will get him.
4: Who?
3: Pop. He went in after him a half hour ago.
4: Your father? He's in there with... Oh, Mr. Ferguson, please do something.
2: Stand back, everybody.
5: Hey, look, the door's opening.
2: Stand back. It might be the killer.
5: No, it's the cop.
4: Riley! Riley! Riley, what happened? Are you all right?
6: Don't worry. Everything's under control. It was a 9-pound baby boy.
4: A baby? Oh, you had us scared to death.
7: Well, excuse me, officer. I'm a reporter from the Daily News. Like to get the story. Alert guardian of law, aid stalk, you know.
6: Hey, you hear that? A reporter. My name will be in the papers. I'm a hero. Riley is the name, son.
7: Now, how do you spell that?
2: Hello, Riley. You look pretty good in that uniform.
6: Yeah, fits me a lot better than that. Oh.
7: How do you spell your name, officer? R-I-L-E-Y or R-E-I-double-L-Y?
6: R-I-L-E-Y. Pronounced Ferguson.
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0: rest of it, Daddy. Officer Ferguson was lauded for his quick thinking and resourcefulness by Inspector McGee, who recommended him for promotion.
1: Ah, that's enough, Babs. I don't want to hear no more about that policeman. I make a hero out of him, he gets promoted, what do I get?
2: You ought to get arrested for impersonating an officer.
1: Well,
2: you're lucky Mr. Ferguson let you off so easy.
1: Let me off? He's scared of me. If the real story comes out, he wouldn't be no more hero. Boy, if that 9-pound baby could talk. I got plenty on that Ferguson now, and I'll tell you one thing. Mr. Ferguson is leaving.
2: All right.
1: We're going to have a showdown. He don't scare me no more. No, sir, he won't.
0: Daddy, that's him.
3: Come in, folks.
1: Ferguson, I want to talk to you.
3: What is it, Riley?
1: Ferguson, I...
3: Yes?
1: Ferguson?
3: Well?
1: Mr. Ferguson, would you please sell me 2 more tickets to the policeman's ball?

0: Riley speaking.
1: Hello there, Riley. This is Jimmy Wallington. Can you and Mrs. Riley come over tonight for a game of cards?
0: Well, I don't know. I can ask her.
1: Can ask her? Sure. Or gin rummy.
0: Just a minute. Hey, Peg. The Wallingtons want us to come over and play cards. Well, frankly, I'm sleepy and... Hello, Mr. Wallington. I'm sorry, but we can't come over tonight.
1: Oh, that's too bad. I had a case of Pabst Blue Ribbon beer on ice, and I thought...
0: What's that? Oh, just a minute, Mr. Wallington. Hey, Peg, let's go over for maybe just an hour, huh? Okay, Mr. Wallington, we'll be right over.
1: Ah, that's well, Riley. We'll be expecting you. Yes, Riley knows, like millions of other people, that Pabst Blue Ribbon is the finest beer served anywhere. Your taste will tell you why.

0: Pabst Blue Ribbon invites you to join us again next week to hear The Life of Riley, starring William Bendix as Riley. Tonight's script is by Alan Lipscott and Reuben Shipp. Direction by Mitch Lindemann. Mrs. Riley is Paula Winslow. Digger Odell is John Brown. Babs is Barbara Eiler. Junior is Alan Reed, Jr. Ferguson is Alan Reed, Sr. Consult your local paper for the correct time for The Life of Riley show on television over NBC every week. 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

0: At this very moment, Chester A. Reilly is peering into a shop window in downtown Los Angeles. There's a furtive look about him. Quickly, he turns away and walks on. After a few paces, he stops, turns back, looks into the shop window again, glances nervously over his shoulder to make sure that he's unobserved. Then he turns up his coat collar to hide the lower part of his face, pulls his hat brim well down over his eyes. Then he edges carefully toward the door of the shop, takes a deep breath, and enters.
1: Yes? Can I help you?
2: Well, the fact is, I'm not sure I'm in the right place.
1: Well, what is it you're looking for?
2: Well, that sign you got outside, Anticipation Shop. What does that mean?
1: Well, we have everything for the expectant mother.
2: Oh, then I'm in the right place.
1: What is it you wish?
2: Well, I'd like, do you have any men salesmen?
1: No, I'm afraid not.
2: I'd like a dress.
1: I see. You're expecting a baby?
2: No, not me, my wife.
0: Yes, at the moment, Chester A. Reilly is expecting a baby. But oddly enough, his wife doesn't know the first thing about it. How this strange state of affairs came to pass is quite a tale. And it all began last Halloween Eve as the Rileys were returning from a party.
3: Every time we go out, you make a fool of yourself.
2: Oh, lay off, will you, Peg?
3: We'll never be invited to the Morrises again. I warned you not to wear that ridiculous costume.
2: What's wrong with my costume? Everybody said I was the spitting image of Mighty Joe Young.
3: Mighty Joe Young. You looked like that gorilla all right, but you didn't have to act like him.
2: Now, Peg, please don't spoil the whole evening.
3: You weren't satisfied just trying to lift the piano. You had to go and lift up Mr. Morris's mother-in-law and swing from the chandelier.
2: Well, it ain't my fault they got cheap plaster in their ceiling. Anyway, the mother-in-law didn't get hurt. The chandelier came down on my head. Now, let's forget all about it. No harm done.
3: No harm done. You almost drowned Mr. Morris. You had to go and land right on that barrel.
2: Well, can I help it if his head was in there bobbing for apples?
3: Why didn't you get up? Didn't you realize Mr. Morris's head was underwater?
2: I couldn't get up. I was stuck in there.
3: Oh, I thought I'd die. Mr. Morris gurgling in there, and you wedged in the top of that barrel yelling,
4: "Stand back, everybody. Give him air."
2: I don't know why you're making such a fuss, Peg. After all, he didn't drown, did he?
3: Well, no thanks to you. It was bad enough you got Morris into the barrel. But afterwards, when we pulled him out and he's lying there on the floor choking and gasping, what possessed you to pick up that barrel and do what you did?
2: That is artificial respiration.
3: You roll him over the barrel. You don't roll the barrel over him.
2: Well, I got excited.
3: Oh, who asked you to interfere anyway? There was a doctor there, wasn't there?
5: No, you have to show off.
3: You don't know the first thing about artificial respiration.
2: Peg, that ain't true. Didn't I take that life-saving course at the Red Cross last year?
3: Oh, you went to one class. You slept right through it.
2: Well, Peg, I'm going to take that course again, and this time I'll finish it. After what happened tonight, I realize how important it is to know life-saving. We'll be invited to other Halloween parties.
3: Not after our other friends hear about this.
2: Yeah, but Peg,
3: come in the house.
2: But Peg, I'm willing to take that life-saving course.
3: What's that got to do with it? Oh, Reilly, you missed the whole point of what I've been saying to you. Well, I give up. I'm going to bed.
2: No, Peg, now wait a minute.
3: Oh, what is it?
2: Well, just to show that there's no hard feelings, give me a kiss, huh?
3: A kiss?
2: Yeah.
3: After what happened tonight, Mr. Reilly, you'll wait a long time before I kiss you.
2: She'd never say that if I was really Mighty Joe Young.
3: Oh, now, don't be silly, Margie. It's no trouble at all. When are you planning to go to San Diego? Oh, you're not sure. Well, now look, you'll probably have to change trains at the Union Station. So when you get into Los Angeles, you phone me and I'll go right down to the station and pick up the baby. Oh, nonsense, Margie. I'm only too glad to do it. It's only for 3 days. Now, look, dear, this call must be costing you a fortune, so we better say goodbye. Yes, you call me. Goodbye, dear. Hey,
6: Was that long distance, Mom?
3: Yes, Margie Friedman's up in San Francisco. We're going to take care of her little baby for a weekend.
6: What for?
3: Well, Margie's husband, he's in the Navy, and he's sick in a hospital in San Diego, and she wants to visit him. She has nobody to take care of the baby. She's going to leave the baby with us on her way down to San Diego and then pick him up on her way back.
6: I don't think Pop's going to like this. He's always complaining the baby across the street cries too much.
3: Oh, all babies cry. Well, maybe we better not say anything about it. Once the baby's here, it'll be too late to argue about it. If we tell him now, he'll only start fussing.
7: Peg!
3: Now, remember, Junior, don't say a word about this.
2: Peg, I was... Who was that on the phone, Peg?
3: Phone?
2: Yeah, phone. You were on the phone just now, weren't you?
3: Oh, just a friend. Oh, nothing important.
2: I got a feeling you're hiding something from me.
3: Don't be silly. Don't you believe me?
2: Oh, sure. Junior, is your mother hiding something from me?
3: Riley.
2: Okay. Well, I'm off to the Red Cross.
6: Red Cross?
2: Yeah, for that life-saving course. I told you, I'm taking it over again.
3: Oh, why bother? You'll never finish the course.
2: This time I will. I mean it. And it'll do me a lot of good, build up my muscles.
3: Ha, ha.
2: Yeah, all right, laugh. But you wait till next summer when I'm strutting up and down the beach with my bulging biceps. You know what everybody will be saying?
4: Yeah, there goes Mighty Joe Young.
2: Now, you cut that out, Peg.
3: All right. Go on to your class.
2: I'll be home early. Good night.
3: Good night, dear.
6: You think Pop will get wise, Mom, about the baby?
2: Peg, are you sure you're not hiding something from me?
3: Now, Riley, would I lie to you?
2: No. You know I'm too smart for you.

0: now we're going to take up the technique of burping the baby. This is something that all you expectant mothers and fathers tonight must learn. No talking, please. If you have a question, raise your hand. I've usually found in these Red Cross classes that...
1: Excuse me?
0: Yes, what is it?
1: Is this where the class on life-saving is being given?
0: No, this is the class on the care of the infant. The life-saving class has been changed to room 203, one flight up.
1: Oh, I'm sorry. Thank you.
0: Well, to continue. Most of you probably know that all babies swallow a considerable amount of air when they're fed. This creates a bubble in their stomach and causes acute discomfort. Sometimes, if they're getting the milk too quickly, they'll start to choke. And in either case, burping will relieve them. Now, the proper technique...
2: Oh, excuse me. I didn't know the class started.
0: Please take a seat.
2: Yeah, sure.
0: Now, as I was saying, to get the bubbles in the stomach up or to stop choking, the proper technique is to lift them up, place them over your right shoulder, and pat gently.
2: Lift them up?
0: Do you have a question, sir?
2: Yes, ma'am. Suppose they're too heavy to lift. Now, I think it's much easier when they choke and you roll them over a barrel. Well, I don't see what's so funny. I've tried it and it works. And that patting on the back, that don't do no good either. You got to give them a real whack. Then you grab a hold of their tongue and you pull it so they don't swallow it.
0: What is your name?
2: Riley.
0: Well, Mr. Riley, next time you come, would you please bring your wife?
2: What for? This ain't a woman's job. Well, what's the big joke? I didn't come here to be laughed at. A guy asks an intelligent question, everybody laughs. Well, if that's going to be your attitude, goodbye.
0: Mr. Riley.
2: I'm calling the whole thing off. You... Oh, excuse me, lady.
3: Oh, sorry. Oh, it's you, Mr. Riley.
2: Oh, hi, Mrs. Simpson.
3: I haven't seen you and Peg in ages. Were you just in there?
2: Yeah.
3: Are you taking that class, too?
2: Well, I was, but I don't really need it.
3: Yes, you're not exactly a beginner. But this is my first time, and it's all so new and exciting. Of course, these classes do take up a lot of time. And now that I've got a house and a husband to look after...
2: Yeah, you should have gone in for this sort of thing when you were single.
3: Riley, you're very funny. Goodbye.
2: Wait a minute, what am I laughing at? I don't even get the joke.
3: Hello, Helen. Helen, this is Ethel. Have you seen Peg Riley lately? Well, did you know that she's going to have a baby? Yes. Don't tell me it's not true. I got the information from a very reliable source. Her husband.
4: Hello, Jessica. This is Rebecca. I was just talking to Helen Simpson, and guess what? Peg Riley is going to have a baby. Oh, it's true, all right. I don't care if you did see her last week. Maybe she didn't care to tell you. Well, I know when I had my baby. Well, now listen. Helen got it from Ethel, and Ethel got it right from the horse's mouth. Mr. Riley. I gotta hang up now. There's somebody at the door. Bye. Hello.
5: Infant service.
4: Oh, the diapers. Just put them down here.
5: Okay.
4: Oh, say, I got a friend who might be interested in your service.
5: Well, fine, if you'll give me her name.
4: Mrs. Riley, 1313 Blueview Terrace, just a few blocks from here.
5: I'll drop by there right away. Thanks for the tip, ma'am.
6: Are you sure nobody called while I was out, Junior?
7: Positive.
6: Oh, thought Margie might have called from the station. I don't want to leave her standing there with the baby. Said she might be coming down this weekend,
7: Watch it, here's Pop.
2: Well, what's all the whispering about?
6: What? Nothing.
2: Something's going on in this house.
6: Oh, nonsense.
2: Well, there's an awful lot of whispering lately. Whenever I come in a room, my family stops talking. You're hiding something from me, and I want to know what it is.
6: Riley, see who's at the door.
2: Well, I don't like all this whispering going on. Yeah?
5: Mr. Riley?
2: Yeah?
5: I'm from the infant service.
2: Infant service?
5: Yes, sir. Diaper Dan's the name. We supply sterilized diapers, and I was wondering if you'd be in...
2: I haven't worn those things in years.
5: Yes, I know, but I understood.
2: Look, we don't need him. We got no baby.
5: But I was told Mrs. Riley is expecting a baby.
2: Beg a baby? Go on, somebody's pulling the wool over your... Or is it my eyes they're pulling the wool over? Who told you? Where did you hear this?
5: Mrs. Barton.
2: Rebecca Barton?
5: Yeah, around the corner.
2: So that's what all the whispering is. A baby.
5: Now, our service is really the finest.
2: Look, would you come back tomorrow? I'm busy now. I got a personal matter to discuss with my wife. A baby.
6: Riley, who was that at the door?
2: Peg, why didn't you tell me?
6: Tell you what?
2: It's no use hiding it any longer. I know your little secret.
6: What are you talking about?
2: When's the baby coming?
6: Oh, so you did find out. Who told you?
2: Peg, why did you keep it a secret?
6: Well, I didn't want you to know.
2: You didn't want me to know?
6: Well, you'd find out eventually.
2: Well, naturally.
6: I thought you'd be angry.
2: Well, why should I be angry? I love babies. It'll be wonderful.
6: I know, but we haven't had a baby around the house in over 13 years.
2: That's why it's wonderful. I'm tickled pink.
6: Well, that's a load off my mind.
2: Peg, I think I'll go out for a little walk.
6: Well, don't be late, dear. I'm starting to cook supper.
2: I won't. Now, you take it easy now. A baby. A little baby. I'm going to be a father. A baby. I wonder if it'll be a he or a she. Oh, who cares as long as it's not a them. A baby. It makes me feel as if...
7: Oh. Hello there.
2: Oh, hello, Mr. Morris.
7: Well, how's Mighty Joe Young?
2: So you've heard the news, too. Have a cigar.
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0: And now, back to The Life of Riley, starring William Bendix with Paula Winslow and John Brown. And Riley is happy in the mistaken belief that his wife is expecting a baby.
1: Hey! Hey!
2: Oh, Mom isn't home.
3: Oh, are you still up, Junior? Where's your mother?
2: Oh, she went on bowling.
1: Bowling?
2: What's wrong?
3: At a time like this?
2: Why not? It's not late.
3: Why? Oh, what do you know about it? You're just a kid. What are you doing up so late, anyway?
2: I couldn't fall asleep.
3: Well, you ruin your eyes on them comics, huh? You go to sleep.
2: I just can't sleep.
3: Yeah. Yeah, you always did have trouble that way, even as a baby. I remember I'd have to sing you a lullaby every night.
2: You did?
3: Yeah, sure. I was pretty good at it, too. I guess I'll have to practice up again when the baby comes. Hey. Hey, Junior, let me try singing you to sleep, huh?
2: Are you kidding?
3: No. Just for the practice. I'll sit beside you on the couch here, huh?
2: Oh, no, Pop.
3: I guess you wouldn't want to get in my lap.

0: Pop.
1: No, I guess you will. Well, it doesn't matter. Let's see now. Rock-a-bye, baby, on the treetop.
0: Cut it out,
1: when
0: Pop.
1: When the wind blows, the cradle will rock. Just like old times. If the bough breaks, the cradle will fall.
0: Lay off, Pop. If my gang heard about this, I'd be...
1: And.

0: Bob, wake up. 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You're sitting on my book. Wake up.
1: Hello there. Anybody home?
0: Who's there?
1: It is I, Digby Odell, the friendly undertaker. I was passing by and heard what sounded like a banshee wailing, so I came in.
0: I can't wake Pop up.
1: It's a good thing I dropped in.
0: Maybe you can wake him up, Mr. Odell.
1: Well, it's a little out of my line, but I'll try. Riley. Riley, wake up, man.
2: Huh? What? Oh, it's you, Digger.
1: Greetings, Riley. You're looking fine. Very natural. Pardon my shouting, but you're a sound sleeper.
2: Yeah, when I sleep, I'm dead to the world.
1: Please, let's not talk shop. I'm here on another matter.
2: Oh, Junior, are you still up? Now, you go to bed right away.
0: Okay, Pop. Good night, Mr. Odell.
1: Good night, son. As I was saying, would you like to buy some tickets for the UEPSD?
2: UEPSD?
1: The Undertakers, Embalmers, and Pallbearers Square Dance.
2: Well, I don't know.
1: Oh, you'll adore it, Riley. We're expecting a big crowd. We Undertakers really pack them in.
2: Well, it sounds great, Digger, but I really can't afford it. You see, we're expecting an addition to the family.
1: No.
2: Well, yeah.
1: My heartiest felicitation.
2: I just found out about it today. Am I excited?
1: Naturally. I recall how excited I was when my wife told me that I was soon to become a proud papa. I couldn't work. I even forgot my appointments. That was the first time that I ever stood up a customer.
2: Yeah, I'm all excited and I'm very happy, but at the same time, I'm a little worried. Babies cost money and, well, things are a little tough with me, Digger.
1: Why don't you hit your boss for a raise?
2: Don't make me laugh.
1: Hasn't he got the money?
2: My boss is loaded.
1: Well, you tell him from me you can't take it with you. And I can prove it.
2: The way my boss loves money, if he can't take it with him, he won't go.
1: Would you care to bet? Well, cheerio. I'd better be shoveling off.
3: Hey there, Riley.
2: Oh, hello, Mr. Stevenson. Hiya, boss.
3: Want a lift, Riley?
2: Yeah, thanks.
3: Hop in.
2: Yeah, thanks. Oh, say, this is a new Hudson, huh?
3: Yeah, I really didn't want to buy it this year, but you know how it is in my circle, Riley. If you don't get a new car every year, and if your wife doesn't get that mink coat, they start raising eyebrows. Big headache.
2: Yeah, I'm lucky. I don't have that kind of trouble. My trouble is...
3: You smoke cigars, Riley?
2: Oh, yeah, sure.
3: They have a great little gadget, these new cars, right there. Takes the cellophane off, cuts the end off, and lights it.
2: Does it give cigars, too?
3: Huh? Oh, forgive me. Here, help yourself.
2: Thanks. Now, like I was saying, boss... My trouble
3: Still
2: is...
3: live at the same place, Riley? What was that now? Blue View,
2: Terrace, yeah, 1313. Now, my trouble
3: How's
2: is...
3: How's family?
2: That's my trouble. I'm glad I ran into you like this. I was trying to get in to see you all afternoon.
3: I was tied up.
2: Pretty busy, huh, Mr. Stevenson? Making a lot of money these days, huh? Well, my trouble is, I gotta have a raise, please.
3: Now, Riley...
2: No, I got a good reason. You see, we're expecting a baby. Yes, a baby. And you know another mouth to feed, and if the kid takes after me, it'll be a pretty big mouth. So, boss, ain't you going to congratulate me?
3: Riley, I've got a pretty good memory. I think it was a year ago Christmas you came to me for a raise, and you told me then you were going to have a baby. But you didn't.
2: No, well, I lied to you.
3: Then but... I think it was the following Easter you came to me, and again you said you were going to have a baby.
2: Well, I lied to you.
3: And only last summer
2: I lied to you, but this time I'm telling the truth. A baby's really on the way, and my wife is a witness.
3: Next time, think up a new one.
2: Now, boss, you got to believe me.
3: There's your house, I think.
2: Yeah, now listen, boss.
3: Good night, Riley.
2: But this time I ain't lying. I'm trying... Look, if you don't believe me, come in the house and ask my wife. She'll tell you.
3: Now, Riley, that... Oh, all right.
2: If I'm lying this time, you can fire me.
3: Don't worry. I will.

0: Peg.
1: Hi, Pop. Oh, hello, Mr. Stevenson.
2: How are you, Sonny?
3: Junior, where's your mother?
1: Oh, she left an hour ago. Here's a note.
3: What note? Sorry, had to leave without making supper. Baby arriving at 6 p.m. I see, it's 6:15 now.
4: Baby? The baby, it's here! And you wouldn't believe me, the baby!
2: Take it easy, Riley.
4: Yes?
5: Mr. Riley, I'm from the diaper service.
4: Oh, you're just in time. I'll take a dozen. There, you see, boss, I wasn't lying.
2: I apologize.
4: Oh, ain't my wife wonderful? At a time like this, she worries about my supper. The baby's due today and... Today? What's today's date? November? Well, there's something wrong. Quick, boss, drive me to the hospital.
1: Wait, Pop, not the hospital. Mom went to the Union Station.
4: Okay, boss, the Union Station. Union Station! I wanted to have a doctor, not a red cap. Wait a minute. Let me think. I'll get this in a minute.
6: Hello, Riley. Mr. Stevenson.
4: Peg, where did you get that baby?
6: Why, you know, it's Margie Friedman. Isn't he an angel?
2: Well, Riley.
4: Now, look, boss, I didn't know.
2: At it again.
4: But no, I didn't know, boss.
6: What do you mean you didn't know? We talked about it only yesterday.
4: Yeah, but I thought you said that Rockabye Jr. on the treat. Oh, what a revolting development this is.
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6: And you're lucky Mr. Stevenson didn't fire you. Of all the feather-brained...
4: All right, that's enough. You talk as if the whole mistake was my fault.
6: Well, if it wasn't yours, who was it?
4: It was the guy who started the rumor. When I find out who that was, I can't figure out how it started.
6: Well, I figured it out. The diaper man got it from Rebecca. Rebecca got it from Jessica. She got it from Ethel. And Ethel got it from Mrs. Simpson.
4: And what idiot did she get it from?
6: You.
4: Well, that's ridiculous. It must have been some other idiot. The only time I saw Mrs. Simpson in months was when I met her outside the Red Cross life-saving class.
6: Oh,
4: and we just
6: that
4: said...
6: wasn't a life-saving class. That was a class on the care of the infant.
4: Huh? But that's impossible. I told how... Oh, no wonder they laughed. They must have thought I'm pretty stupid. And you know, Peg, they're right. Of all the dumb things. Honestly, Peg, sometimes I wonder what you ever saw in me. No brains, no money, no future.
6: It was your good looks.
4: Yeah, I knew it must have been something. So, that's how it happened, Mr. Stevenson.
2: Well, Riley, I'll accept your explanation, preposterous as it sounds. How anyone could be so utterly obtuse, so completely unobserving, so downright...
4: It's a special talent, boss. I've been developing it for years.
2: Yes, I've noticed.
4: Well, now that everything is hunky-dory between us, how about you and me stopping in this little tavern here for some liquid refreshment? A glass of Pabst Blue Ribbon.
2: Did I hear you say Pabst Blue Ribbon? That's my favorite beer.
4: Yeah? Well, it's mine, too. Nothing but the best for Chester A. Riley.
2: I take back what I said, Riley. In some things, you display remarkably good judgment.
4: Thank you.

0: Pabst Blue Ribbon invites you to join us again next week to hear The Life of Riley, starring William Bendix as Riley. Tonight's script is by Reuben Shipp and Alan Lipscott, direction by Mitch Lindemann. 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

0: Babs Riley is a freshman at UCLA, and this is a source of never-ending pride and pleasure to Riley Sr. However, every now and then he is dubious about the advantages of higher education, such as the other day when Babs said,
1: "But, Daddy, I asked Mother for $10, and she says she hasn't got it."
2: "She hasn't got it? I just gave her my pay a couple of days ago."
1: "She says she hasn't anything left."
2: "Oh, is that what she says? Well, you tell her from me..."
3: "Tell me what?"
2: "Never mind. Here's the 10. You ain't going to trap me that way."
1: "Oh, thanks, Daddy. You're a doll."
2: "Yeah, and just remember, when you meet some millionaire's son at college and you marry him, don't forget the sacrifices your poor old father made."
1: "Oh, Daddy, you're always harping on me marrying a millionaire. I may fall in love with a poor man."
2: "Never mind. A popular girl like you who can pick and choose, you can see to it that you fall in love with a rich one instead of a poor one. Don't make the same mistake I did."
1: "What was that?"
2: "That was one mistake I never regretted."
1: "Oh, Daddy, you're a scream. Well, I'll see you later."
2: "Okay, honey. Peg, where's my paper?"
3: "Riley, must you read the paper all evening?"
2: "Well, what else is there to do?"
3: "Well, you might talk to me for a change."
2: "What about?"
3: "Well, can't you think of anything to say to me?"
2: "Oh, sure, plenty. After all, you're my wife. There's plenty to talk about. Now, let's see, we can... Where's my paper?"
3: "You're impossible. Every night you just want to lie there on that couch with your nose in that paper until you fall asleep."
2: "Yeah, well, consider yourself lucky. Other husbands run around till all hours of the night."
3: "And other husbands take their wives out once in a while. You haven't taken me to a nightclub once since we've been married."
2: "I did so. What about the time I took you to that Chez Paris that..."
3: "That was on our honeymoon. This is 18 years later."
2: "Well, we're too old for nightclubs anyway."
3: "That's what you said on our honeymoon."
2: "Oh, Peg, act your age. After all, you're 40 already."
3: "I'm 36.
2: 38?
3: "That's better. And there's nothing wrong in wanting to go out for a good time once in a blue moon."
2: "Well, what do you want me to do? Borrow the jalopy from the kid next door and take you joyriding or something?"
3: "Well, what's wrong with that?"
2: "Well, don't make me laugh. I can't picture you necking in a car up on Mulholland Drive."
3: "Well, I can."
2: "Yeah? How am I doing?"
3: "You're not there."
2: "Oh, who are you trying to kid? I'll see you later, Peg. I'm going next door to Gillis's."
1: "Was that Daddy who just went out?"
3: "Yes."
1: "Oh, good. I have a very important call to make."
3: "You know, you're acting very mysterious, Babs. What do you need that $10 for?"
1: "Well, I didn't want to tell you in front of Daddy. He'd blow his top. It's Sadie Hawkins Day at school next Saturday."
3: "Well, what on earth is that?"
1: "Don't you read Little Abner?"
3: "Huh?"
1: "On Sadie Hawkins Day, the girls chase the fellas. There's a gang of us in our sorority, and we're all going to phone fellas and date them up, and the girls pay for everything. You don't mind, do you, Mother?"
3: "Oh, no. Who am I to talk? When your father and I were engaged, every Saturday was Sadie Hawkins Day."

0: Yes, sir, Gillis, she's one girl in a million.
1: Riley, it's your move.
0: She's beautiful and popular, and the boys are just falling all over each other to date her up.
1: Look, Riley, did you come over here to play checkers or tell me how wonderful your children are? Now move or I'll phone up Newley to come over. He's a bachelor. He never boasts about his kids. Come on, move.
0: Okay, I'll move.
1: Well, jump me.
0: And you know, she's a girl with chances. She ain't gonna marry the first jerk that comes along, like our wives did.
1: Oh, for crying out loud, I give up.
0: That's why I'm sending her to college, where she can meet the cream de la cream. And one of these days, she'll wind up hitched to one of them Pasadena socialists.
1: Riley, if you don't move...
0: And then I'll be on Easy Street. I'll be living. And I won't forget my old pals. I'll take care of you, Gillis. You'll have a job for life. Can you drive a Cadillac?
1: I had enough of this. I'm calling Muley. 20 minutes, a guy ain't moved the check.
0: Now, Gillis, wait a minute.
1: Your wonderful daughter's using the phone. Why I ever get you on my party line? I never listen to such dull conversation and all...
0: Hey, hang up that phone, Gillis. Now, cut that out now, you...
1: You ought to hear what your wonderful, popular daughter is doing.
0: I don't want to hear. I ain't the kind of a heel that eavesdrops on his own kids. I can trust Babs. What's she saying?
1: She's asking a fella for a date.
0: What do you mean?
1: I'd like to take you out Saturday.
0: I don't believe it.
1: I thought I'd take you to the opera.
0: That's why she wanted $10.
1: Oh, please come. Please.
0: No, hang up. It ain't right to listen.
1: But it's so entertaining.
0: All right, then let me listen.
1: Here.
0: Oh, he's turning her down. Oh, I heard enough. I don't understand. Why should Babs ask a fella for a date? Practically begging him. A girl who's so popular, so lovely, so charming, so intelligent. Why, Gillis?
1: I'll tell you why. Because your popular, lovely, charming, intelligent daughter ain't popular, ain't lovely, ain't charming, and ain't intelligent. She's just desperate.
0: Oh, Gillis, this is awful. I didn't realize it. Don't tell Peg.
1: Of course not. But it's time you face the facts, Riley. Babs is a nice, plain girl, and that's all. She ain't no bargain.
0: Oh, the poor kid. She must be miserable. A girl's got to have dates.
1: Hey, you know, they got these here escort bureaus.
0: Escort bureaus? What are you talking about?
1: Oh, just an idea.
0: Yeah, well, keep your ideas to yourself. What do you take me for? I don't hire no boyfriends for my kid. Before I do that, I'll see her a miserable, lonely old maid. That's the kind of a father I am.

0: doesn't want to go with you?
1: Oh, he wants to, all right, but he can't. He broke a bone in his ankle at football practice, and he has to keep off of it. And I was just dying to go to the opera.
0: Well, can't you ask some other boy?
1: Oh, there are dozens I could ask, but if I can't go with Richard, I'd rather stay home.
0: Well, cheer up, dear. There'll be other operas. Well, I better see about getting supper started.
2: Babs!
1: In here, Daddy.
2: Oh, hello, Babsy. What's the matter?
1: Oh, nothing. It's just that I thought I had a date for Saturday to go to the opera, and this boy, well, he...
2: Oh, well, what do you care about boys? You go yourself, honey.
1: Daddy, a girl can't go to the opera without an escort.
2: No, I suppose you got to have an escort or an escort. Babs, tell me something. Would you like to be a lonely, miserable old maid?
1: Well, of course not. Anything's better than that.
2: That's all I wanted to hear. My head is made up.

0: This here is the house. Now, you're sure everything will be okay? I mean, you'll act like a perfect gent.
1: Oh, you don't have to worry, Mr. Riley. I'd get fired if I didn't.
0: Well, I gotta be sure. This is the first time I ever been to an escort bureau. You've been in this line of work long?
1: Oh, no. Only a couple of months. I need the extra dough to get through college.
0: Oh, you're a college man. Well, I feel a little better about the whole thing. You can trust college boys. Well, here's the opera tickets and the money. Oh, and don't forget to call a taxi.
1: Okay.
0: Yeah, oh, there's just one more thing. I don't want Babs to know that I got an escort for her.
1: You mean she doesn't know?
0: Well, no. So I figured that, you pretend to be a cousin of mine from Chicago, and you just dropped in to say,

0: hello and you happen to have a couple of tickets for the opera and, well, you know what to say. Huh?
1: Oh, I don't know. I don't like to misrepresent.
0: Look, you better do it my way. Remember, I rented you for the evening and you take orders.
2: Yes, sir.
0: Now, I'll go in first and sort of prepare them, and then when I come out, you go in.
1: Yes, sir.
0: Okay. Babs.
3: Oh, Riley, where have you been, dear? Your supper's cold.
0: Well, that's all right. I ain't staying for supper. I'm going right out again.
3: Where?
0: Well, I got to work overtime. Something came up.
3: Oh, that's too bad.
0: Yeah, just the night that my cousin said he'd drop in, too.
3: Your cousin? What cousin, Daddy?
0: From Chicago. Didn't I tell you? He phoned me at the plant. He said he'd drop in tonight. So you entertain him, huh, Babs?
3: Me? Why me?
0: Look, it ain't every day that a cousin of mine comes all the way from Milwaukee.
3: Milwaukee? But you said he came from Chicago.
0: Chicago and Milwaukee. So you be nice to him, huh, Babs?
3: How come you never mentioned you had a cousin?
0: Because it slipped my mind. All these years he's been way out there in St. Louis.
3: St. Louis? First he's from Chicago, then it's Milwaukee, now it's St. Louis.
0: Look, Peg, my cousin, the traveling salesman, will be here tonight. And I'm asking Babs as a favor to entertain him. Is that so much to ask?
3: All right, all right.
0: Okay, I gotta go now. Goodbye.
4: But Riley, Mother, do I have to stay and entertain this character? You know Daddy's relatives. And I promised Richard I'd drop in and see him tonight.
3: Well, all right. You run along, Babsy. I'll stay in.
4: Oh, thanks, Mother, you're a dear. Good night.
3: Oh, better go out the back way so you won't bump into your father.
4: Oh, okay. Hope you're not too bored with Daddy's cousin. I won't be late.
3: All right, dear. Hope that cousin doesn't show up. Oh, just my luck. Yes?
5: Good evening. I'm George Harris.
3: Yes?
5: I'm Mr. Riley's cousin.
3: Oh. Well, I didn't expect such a... Well, come in. Come in.
5: Thank you.
3: Oh, sit down. Riley told me you were coming, but he isn't here. He had to work tonight. He said he's just heartbroken.
5: Yeah, I'll bet.
3: I haven't even introduced myself. I'm Peg Riley.
5: Peg? I thought you were Babs.
3: Babs? Oh, come now, Mr. Harris. Really?
5: Yeah, but your father said...
3: My father?
5: Riley.
3: You think Riley's my... Oh, really, Mr. Harris, I don't look that young. Why, I'm almost 35.
5: I'm a little confused.
3: It really doesn't matter. Please sit down.
5: Yeah, well, I can't stay. I just dropped in to say hello. I have a couple of tickets for the opera, and I thought Babs, you might like to come along.
3: The opera?
5: Yeah, Aida.
3: Oh, I've always wanted to see Aida.
5: Well, let's go.
3: Well, I don't know. Well, why not? Riley's working, and you are his cousin. If you wait just a moment while I change, I'll be right with you.
0: You see him, Gillis? Do you see him? How does Babs look?
6: I can't see it. It's too dark.
0: Well, get away. Let me see.
6: Too late. They just got in the cab. It's not...
0: Ah.
6: Okay, they're off.
0: Oh, boy, what a relief. I thought it would never come off. Boy, this calls for a celebration. Come on over to the house. We'll split a bottle of Pabst.
6: Okay by me.
0: Boy, I'm sure glad this is over. You know, you've got to hand it to me, Gillis. My strategy was perfect. I handled the whole thing like a general. Just like they do in the army. I had every move worked out.
4: Oh, Daddy.
0: Oh, hiya, Babs. Just like in the army. Halt! Who goes there?
4: Why, it's me, Babs.
0: How did you get out of the taxi?
4: What taxi? I was waiting for the bus. And I remembered I forgot something, so I came back.
0: Then who got into the taxi with my cousin?
4: Oh, your cousin. Oh, now, Daddy, don't get peeved, but I had to go somewhere tonight, so I didn't stay to meet your cousin.
0: Wait a minute. Let me get this straight. You didn't stay to... Then it wasn't you who got... And if it wasn't you, it must have been some other woman. And the only other woman it could have... What a revolting development this is!
6: pacing up and down like that. You're getting on my nerves. Relax, will you?
0: Relax? How can I relax? Do you realize that my wife is out
6: of it? So what's so terrible? You're in no trouble. Let's be logical about this. Let's look at the facts. You ain't taking your wife out for a good time for years, right?
0: Right.
6: All of a sudden, out of a clear blue sky, she gets a chance to go to the opera, right?
0: Right.
6: And in spite of the fact that the man she's gone with is young and handsome and very romantic, and you're in big trouble.
0: What do you mean I'm in big trouble?
6: I'm only joking. After all, you trust Peg.
0: Well, of course I trust her. Peg ain't interested in other men. After all, we've been married 18 years. And in all that time, the only man she's ever looked at was me. So why should... I'm in big trouble.
6: Stop worrying, Riley. She'll be home in a little while.
0: That's silly to worry.
6: And she'll tell you everything that happened.
0: Why, sure.
6: She'll tell you it was all perfectly innocent.
0: Of course.
6: And harmless.
0: Sure.
6: And if you believe her, you're a bigger dope than I thought. Good night. Gillis.

0: Well, thanks for a lovely evening. I really enjoyed that opera.
1: So did I. Good night.
0: Now, remember you promised to come over for dinner this week.
1: Yeah, sure. Good night.
0: Good night.
2: Mother?
0: Oh, Babsy. What are you doing here on the porch?
2: I just got home. I've been waiting for you.
0: Oh, Babs, I had a wonderful time. Your father's cousin took me...
2: I know.
0: You do? He's a very charming young man.
2: Mother, I've got something to tell you. He wasn't Daddy's cousin.
0: What?
2: I'm absolutely furious with Daddy. Wait till I tell you what he did.
3: O'clock. Why ain't they here? Where can they be? Peg, is that you at the back door? Oh, I thought you'd never get here. I've been pacing up and down. I'm dead on my feet.
4: Then you'd better lie down, believe me.
3: Oh, it's you.
4: Yes, it is I indeed. Digby Odell, the friendly undertaker. I saw a light in your kitchen.
3: Oh, come in, Digger. I need cheering up.
4: I'm your boy. I just had a most amusing evening at the UEPSDS.
3: UEPSDS?
4: The Undertakers, Embalmers, and Pallbearers Square Dance Society. We meet once a week. I do the calling. Oh, grab a body, swing it around, lift it to your shoulder, drop it to the ground. We had a gay evening.
3: Well, I didn't. I got trouble, Digger, on account of my Babs.
4: Ah, yes, children can be a problem. Yesterday, a gang of hoodlums pilfered a sign from a restaurant and hung it on the door of my business establishment. Ooh, I was furious.
3: Why? What did the sign say?
4: Try us once and you'll never go any place else.
3: Well, this wasn't anything that Babs did. You see, I went to an escort bureau and hired a young fella to take her out.
4: Oh, you didn't have to do that. I could have dug one up for you.
3: Well, it's too late now. Anyway, there was a mix-up, and Peg went out with the escort. A very handsome fella.
4: Oh, so that's it. Yeah. Well, come, man. Surely you trust your wife? I'm sure you're worrying needlessly.
3: Oh, I can't help it, Digger. That's my nature. I'll probably worry myself into an early grave.
4: Well, I'll be seeing you. Here you. I'd better be shoveling off.
0: An escort?
2: Yes, Mother.
0: Oh, I feel like such a fool. That father of yours, I'll... No, I won't. I've got a better way to handle him. Once and for all, I'm going to teach him a lesson he'll never forget.
2: Well, what are you going to do?
0: I'll make up a story that'll make his hair...

0: Around where?
1: Oh, just around. Well, good night, dear.
0: Now, wait a minute, Peg. You can't fool me. I know you went to the opera tonight with my cousin.
1: With who?
0: My cousin, Mr. Harris.
1: Oh, you mean Georgie.
0: Georgie!
1: Georgie Porgy.
0: Now, it's no use denying it. I know you went.
1: Well, who's denying it? Oh, I had a wonderful time. I'm so glad I was here when your cousin dropped in. Why didn't you tell me you had such a charming cousin?
0: He ain't charming.
1: Isn't he? Well, good night.
0: Now, you wait a minute. You ain't acting yourself tonight. Something happened.
1: Well, what could have happened?
0: I'm asking you.
1: Oh, what's the use? I can't fool you.
0: Uh-huh. I knew it. Something did happen.
1: Yes. Yeah. And I may as well tell you the real truth. Riley...
0: No, don't tell me. I don't want to hear.
1: Well, perhaps you're right.
0: No, tell me.
1: Well, we went to the opera. Oh, it was wonderful. We saw Aida. Oh, it was thrilling. The things that happened to poor Aida.
0: Never mind Aida. What happened to you?
1: Well, after the opera, we took a taxi home and went by way of Hollywood.
0: Yeah, keep going.
1: We decided to take a little drive up in the hills north of Sunset.
0: Yeah, keep going.
1: And when we got to Mulholland Drive...
0: You kept going.
1: We ran out of gas.
0: Oh, no.
1: Wasn't that a pity?
0: Well, go on.
1: Well, there we were, stranded on Mulholland Drive, Georgie and I.
0: And the taxi driver.
1: Oh, no. He had to walk down to Hollywood to get gas. He was gone hours.
0: And you were left alone.
1: And there was this beautiful moon and the smell of the jasmine. And we just sat there, the two of us, drinking it all in.
0: You were drinking?
1: No. We just sat there. And then...
0: Yeah.
1: Oh, I'll tell you in the morning.
0: No, now.
1: Well...
0: He kissed you.
1: I didn't say that.
0: Then he didn't kiss you.
1: I didn't say he didn't.
0: Oh, Peg, I gotta know what happened. Something happened.
1: Nothing happened.
0: I don't believe you.
1: All right, then, something happened.
0: I don't believe you. Tell me nothing happened.
1: All right, nothing happened.
0: I don't believe you. I gotta know the truth. Ever since we were married, we've been honest with each other. I'll tell you the truth if you'll tell me. I'll tell you everything. This fellow wasn't my cousin.
1: He wasn't?
0: No, he was from an escort bureau. I hired him for Bebs. Now, I told you the truth. You tell me. You promised. What happened?
1: Nothing happened.
0: I don't believe you. Something happened. I know it. I know something happened.
1: All right, then. Something happened.
0: I don't believe you.
1: Then you'll never know for sure.
0: But I gotta know. I won't be able to sleep. I'll go crazy. I gotta know. Tell me once more. I promise I'll believe you.
1: Nothing happened.
0: I don't believe you. I can't stand it. I'm going crazy. Tell me.
2: Peg.
1: Oh, hello, dear. What's that?
2: Oh, it's just some chocolates.
1: For me?
2: Yeah.
1: Oh, thanks, darling. Oh, my, you're spoiling me.
2: Well.
1: You gave me a compact at breakfast, and you sent me flowers at lunch, and now chocolates.
2: Well, it's just my way of showing you that I love you and I trust you. And I've got faith in you, Peg. Now, tell me what happened.
1: Nothing happened.
0: I don't believe you.
1: All right, then, something happened.
0: I don't believe you. Tell me, I gotta know. I can't stand it. Tell me what happened. I'm going crazy.
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Digger Odell is John Brown. 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

0: In a small bedroom in a house on a quiet residential street, an ashen-faced man lies huddled on a bed, fully clothed, listening to the clock tick away the few moments he has left to live. Icy fingers of terror are clutching at his heart. Cold beads of sweat glisten on his forehead as he waits for the sound of a shot that will signal his doom. And who is this poor, quivering, cowardly wretch? Our hero, Chester A. Riley. Rising from the bed, he moves stealthily to the window, carefully lifts the edge of the shade, and peers out. And then... our hero clutches his chest, spins around, and falls to the floor on his face. He groans once. And then... silence. Get up, Riley. That wasn't a shot. It was only the backfire of a car. You're still alive.
1: I'm alive? What a revolting development this is.
0: You've only yourself to blame. You got yourself into this spot. Remember, Riley, remember how it all started just a week ago? Remember what you said when you came home that day and your wife, Peg, told you the news?
1: No, I don't believe it, Peg. It ain't true. Our Junior wouldn't do a thing like that. Junior, tell me it ain't true.
2: It's true, all right. Egbert told Honeybee Gillis and she told me.
1: Oh, how much?
2: He bet twice. 25 cents the first time and 35 the second.
1: Betting on horses. Only 13 years old and you're betting on horses. When I was your age, I didn't know one end of a horse from the other. And you, my own son. No, it can't be true. Not you. I brought you up to be honest and straight. Tell me it ain't true. Say something, Junior. Anything. Lie to me.
3: Yeah, it's true, Pop.
1: He admits it. A gambler. A horse better. Your son, Peg.
2: Well, he's your son, too.
1: No, not anymore. I'm disowning him. You heard that, Junior? You're no son of mine. Leave this house. Go on. Get out. This minute. Never come back.
3: Okay, Pop. That's the way you feel.
1: Not so fast. What kind of a man do you take me for? Do you think I let a 13-year-old kid go out on his own without a cent and have to mooch food, sleep in alleys at night? You ain't leaving this house unless I go with you.
2: Junior, how did you get started on an awful habit like this?
1: Yeah, that's what I'd like to know. We live in a decent neighborhood. We got respectable friends. We send you to school. Where did you find this bookmaker?
3: At school.
1: What?
3: This fella, his name's Two Bit Mulligan. He came around the schoolyard and he asked all the kids if they wanted to make a little spending money. I didn't see the harm, so I gave him a quarter.
1: Oh, all right, a kid's entitled to make one mistake, but you kept on betting.
3: I didn't want to, Pop, but the next time he got tough, he said we better bet or else. I was scared. He works for Big Louie.
1: Big Louie?
2: Well, who's Big Louie?
3: Don't you read the papers? He's the biggest gangster in town. King of the underworld. He's got his finger in every racket. I don't know how many murders he's committed.
2: Oh, well, why don't they put a man like that in jail?
1: They can't. He pays his income tax. Hank, this is more serious than we thought. This is organized crime. Big Louie's moving in on the school. But he won't get away with it. I'll fix his clock.
2: Riley, where are you going?
1: I'm taking action. I'm going to lay it right on the line. This bookmaking with kids has got to stop, I'll say, or else.
2: No, Riley. Now, you can't talk that way to this Big Louie.
1: Who's going to see Big Louie? I'm getting tough with Junior's principal, old man Pendleton.

0: You must be mistaken, Mr. Riley. I find it hard to believe that such a dreadful situation exists. Sometimes boys have a tendency to exaggerate.
1: Look, Mr. Pendleton, my junior's no dope, is he?
0: Well, of course not. He's one of the brightest boys in my school.
1: And I ain't no dope either, am I? Look, junior's no dope, is he?
0: Well, perhaps a few of the boys have been wagering, and I'll put a stop to it.
1: But it's not just a few. It's practically the whole school. It's organized. This big Louis moved in.
0: Well, we'll investigate, and I'll send in a report.
1: That'll take too long. I want you to take action now.
0: But I can hardly do that until I have proof.
1: Oh, you want proof. Okay, I'll give you proof. There's a lot of kids out in the yard. Come with me.
0: Just what do you have in mind?
1: Well, I'll pretend that I'm a bookie, and you'll see how many bets I collect.
0: You can't do that.
1: Now, you stay out of sight in the doorway here. I'll be right back. Hey, kids! Hey, you over there!
2: What do you want, mister?
1: Hi.
2: Hi.
1: What do you like at Lincoln Fields tomorrow, Sonny?
2: Hey, you're new. Where's Tubit Morgan?
1: Well, he's been promoted to a high school. I'm taking all the bets here. No.
2: Okay. Here's two bets on the nose on honeymoon. I'm Billy.
1: I got you, Billy.
2: And I'm betting 20 cents on Madame Fury to show. It's for my kid brother, Archie.
1: Gotcha. Who else?
3: Here's 10 cents on Sister Sue across the board.
1: Gotcha. Come on, kids. Get your bets down. $3.50, $3.55, $3.60 in bets, Mr. Pendleton.
0: It's shocking.
1: And I only worked 20 minutes. I could have collected plenty more.
0: It's the most shocking thing I've ever encountered. We'll take immediate action.
1: That's what I want to hear.
0: Mr. Riley, I cannot thank you sufficiently for what you've done.
1: I was only doing my duty as a citizen. I believe that gambling and crime don't pay, and honesty is the best policy. Good day, sir.
0: Oh, Mr. Riley.
4: Yes?
0: You forgot to give me the money you collected from the children.
1: Oh, yeah.

0: There he is. Across the street. That's him, all right.
1: You sure that's the Chiseler?
0: Positive, Big Louie. I was late getting to school, see? When I gets there, the kids tell me all the bets was took. And they points out this mug. So I calls you right away, Big Louie.
1: Okay. Let's get him.
0: Hey, Mac.
2: You call me?
0: Yeah. Hop in.
2: Oh, well, thanks. This is sweet of you. I just missed my bus. Oh, I sure appreciate this. It ain't everybody who'll give a stranger a ride.
1: We do it practically every day. You live around here, Mac?
2: Well, yeah, Blueview Terrace. I was just over to the school down the street. Say, do you know what's been going on down there? They're betting on horses.
1: Is that a fact?
2: Yeah, Big Louie had the whole thing organized.
1: You don't say.
2: Yeah, but he's through. The minute I stepped in and took over, Big Louie was finished.
1: They say this Big Louie's a tough character.
2: Tough? Tough, my eye. These gangsters are all yellow. Show me Big Louie and I'll show you a coward.
1: I'm Big Louie.
2: I'm the coward. Well, thanks for the lift. I think I'll walk. I'll
1: sit down.
2: Yes, sir.
1: So you took over, huh?
2: No, you don't understand. I wasn't taking over.
1: And what was you doing in the schoolyard?
2: Well, I was really trying to stop this. I was trying to fix this big... I had an idea I could... Yeah, I was taking over.
1: That's what I figured. You a Detroit boy?
2: No, sir.
1: You a Chai boy?
2: No, I'm just an Englewood kid.
1: Then how come you don't know that in Englewood, everybody works for Big Louie?
2: Yeah, but...
1: Everybody. I'm a monopoly. Hand it over.
2: Hand what?
1: The bets.
2: The bets?
1: Yeah, how much?
2: $350.
1: Hand it over.
2: I ain't got it.
1: What? Don't... Hey, frisk him.
2: No, let go of my... Take your hand out of my... Give me down!
0: What a wad. $60.
1: Hey, that's pretty good. You did a lot better than two bits here. Riley, I like the way you do business. I'm making you my partner.
2: Yeah, but you don't understand. That there's my pay for...
1: Not
2: the...
1: all of it. I told you, we're partners. 50-50. Here's 10 for you, 50 for me. Now, look, I'm letting you handle this here district exclusive. See that you're turning the bets regular.
2: But
1: no
2: I...
1: buts. I'm expecting around this amount every day.
2: No, I won't do it. I won't work for you.
1: Look, I don't like labor trouble. I don't like to argue. I like to reason with my partners. Maybe this will convince you. See what I got in my hand? You know what it is?
2: A water pistol?
1: I like you, Riley. You got a sense of humor. Okay, stop the car. Let him out. Okay, Riley. Don't forget to turn in the bets regular. And remember, when you work for Big Louie, honesty's the best policy.
2: This is a fine mess I got myself into. Taking bets from innocent little kids. How low can a guy get? Well, I better get started. No, I won't do it. I ain't gonna do it. That Big Louie don't scare me, even if he is a killer. I ain't gonna mislead little kids, teaching them to gamble, stealing their hard-earned nickels and pennies that they saved up to buy ice cream. I won't do it.
0: You won't do what, Riley?
2: Huh? Oh, well, too much ice cream is no good for kids. What are you doing here, Two Bits?
0: Paying off yesterday's bets? How you doing?
2: Well, I ain't started yet. It's so long.
0: Big Louie asked me to stick around. See how you work.
2: Yeah.
0: Well, better get started. It's almost post time.
2: Yeah, sure. Right away. Hey, kids!
3: Hi, mister.
2: Any bets today?
3: Yeah, mister. Sister Sue came in yesterday and paid 6-1, so I'm blowing my whole 60 cents on a parlay.
2: Okay, sister, 60 cents. Anybody else?
4: Hey, Joe, you want to play ball? Hi, Pop.
2: Hi, Junior. You placed any bets? Junior!
4: Pop! You're taking bets!
2: Oh. No, I'm
3: sure,
2: just...
3: Sure, he's a new bookie since yesterday.
2: Shut up! Junior, listen.
4: How could you? After what you said.
2: Yeah, but Junior, it's a mistake.
0: Come on, Riley. You working for Big Louie or you running a kindergarten?
4: You're working for Big Louie. And you said he's a big crook.
5: Yeah, I know, but I couldn't help
4: don't
5: it.
4: Don't talk to me.
5: Junior, wait. Come back. I can explain. Junior, you're hanging an innocent crook.

0: What? Oh, Peg, it's you.
1: Oh, why'd you come in the back way?
0: Oh, why not?
1: No reason why not, but you don't have to sneak in your own house. What's the matter with you anyway? Well, you look worried. Is there anything wrong, dear?
0: No. Oh, no, nothing. Is Junior home?
1: Of course.
0: Did he say anything?
1: About what?
0: Oh, about anything special that might have happened today.
1: What do you mean?
0: Oh, no, nothing.
1: Well, yes, there is something. What might have happened?
0: Well, I don't know. He might have got married or...
1: Oh. Now, stop talking nonsense. Well, come on, let's have supper. It's on the table.
2: Mom, is supper ready?
1: Oh. Yes, right away, dear.
0: Thanks, Junior. I'm very grateful.
1: What are you thanking him for?
0: For not getting married.
1: What's the matter with you anyway? You're acting very strange.
0: Oh, me?
1: Yes, you. You act like one of those characters you see in those crime pictures.
0: Now, wait a minute. You've got no right calling me a criminal.
1: Well, I didn't say that.
0: In front of Junior yet.
2: I don't mind.
0: Junior!
1: Sit down and let's eat. Oh, Riley, speaking of criminals, did they catch that bookmaker who's been taking bets at school?
0: I don't know.
1: Oh, I hope they catch him soon.
2: So do I.
0: Well, maybe they won't catch him. Maybe he'll get away with it.
1: Well, I hope not.
2: Don't worry, he won't. Sooner or later, some kid'll squeal on him.
0: You think so, Junior?
2: He'd be better off if he gave himself up and confessed.
0: Look, please, let's talk about something else, huh?
1: Well, do you know if the police...
0: Please, I said, let's change the subject.
1: Honest, I don't understand you, Riley. Yesterday you were blowing your top about this, and now you don't care.
0: It ain't that important.
1: Not important?
0: No.
1: Here's a cheap little crook teaching kids how to gamble. Well, I just hope they catch him soon and give him what he deserves. 10 years.
2: 10? 20.
0: Now, wait. After all, maybe you're being a little too hard on the poor fella.
1: Well, now you're sticking up for him.
0: No, but you got to think of his family. He's probably got a wife and kids. How would you feel if you were married to a guy like that?
1: Don't worry. I'd never have married a creature like that.
0: But suppose you had, and then you found out about him.
1: I'd leave him so fast.
0: Oh, you wouldn't do that. What about the kids?
2: Don't worry about the kids. They'd leave with her.
0: You don't have no heart.
1: Why, Riley, how can you have any sympathy for a man like that?
0: Oh, Peg, be tolerant. There's some good in everybody. This here bookie is probably a husband and a father with kids, and when he comes home...
1: He probably robs the kid's piggy bank.
2: You're telling me!
0: Junior!
1: I can't understand a creature like that. Doesn't he have a conscience? How does he feel when he sits in his living room at home with his pockets just bulging with the nickels and dimes and pennies he took from school kids? Oh, Riley, get some more bread.
0: Okay.
1: What? What's that?
0: It's nothing.
1: I heard something jingling.
0: It's my teeth. It's loose filling. Remind me to have them filled.

0: Okay, how much? Come on, I ain't got all day.
1: 25 cents, an orphan Annie to win.
0: Okay, hand it over.
2: Why, Riley!
0: How much? Peg!
2: Well, what are you doing here at the school?
0: Well, I...
2: Well, why aren't you at work?
0: Well, I took the afternoon off.
2: What for?
0: I'll tell you later. Let's get out of here, Peg. Come on.
1: Hey, wait, you forgot to take my money.
0: Huh? Oh, yeah.
1: For orphan Annie.
0: Yeah, sure.
2: So, why did that boy give you that money?
0: Well, I...
2: Who's this orphan Annie?
0: Well, I'd rather not say, Peg.
2: Now, look, Riley. There's something funny going on here. If you don't tell me, I'll ask that boy.
0: No. I'll tell you. You see, there's this little girl, Annie. She's an orphan. No father and no mother and... Well, I...
2: Well, what about her?
0: Well, she's sick. She's very triple pneumonia. And she's got no dough. She's been evicted from her oxygen tent. I'm getting up a little collection from her schoolmates.
2: Oh, Chester, that's the sweetest thing I've ever heard. Helping this little orphan and not saying a word to anybody. That's real generosity.
0: That's the way I am. I ain't rich, but if I had the opportunity, I'd be the biggest philanderer in town.
2: Oh, I'm proud of you.
1: Hi, I've been looking all over for you. 50 cents more for Orphan Annie.
3: Hi, mister. Here's 30 cents for Orphan Annie.
2: Everybody's giving. That's wonderful. I'd like to get in on this. Here's $2.
3: Oh, boy, $2. How you betting, lady? Win, place, or show?
2: What do you mean, betting?
3: Well, he's a bookie. He takes all the bets.
2: No. Yes. Chester Riley. Is this true?
0: No, take it easy, Peg. I can explain everything. You see, it was this way. The principal, I took bets, and then the car, to Two-Bit Mulligan. Hop in. How do you do? Big Louie. Oh, Shy Boy, Detroit Boy, Inglewood Kid, Monopoly, Partner, Your District, 10 for you, 50 for me, Water Pistol, or else... Now you know everything.
2: I was afraid this would happen someday. Now listen, you're going right to the police and tell them everything you know about this.
0: No, Big Louie will put a bullet through my brain.
2: Don't worry. You'll never hit a target that small.

0: Patty ain't here. Who's there?
1: It's me, Peg. Open this door.
0: How do I know it's you? How do I know you ain't Big Louie disguising your voice?
1: Oh, don't you know your own wife's voice?
0: Well, say something to prove that you're my wife.
1: Chester Riley, you're the most idiotic.
0: That's good enough for me. Wait a minute. I'll open the door. Come on, quick.
2: Oh, Riley, you've got to stop this, barricading yourself in your own house.
0: But Big Louie is sure to come after me. They always get a squealer.
2: Now, nothing's going to happen. Now, come on and eat.
0: No, I can't take no chances. This is the safest spot.
2: All right, then, starve.
0: Just like a woman. She won't believe me. But when they pump me full of lead, I'll have the last laugh. A car. What was that? I better peek out the window. Maybe it's him. Oh, they got me. Oh.
3: Who there, Riley?
0: Who's that?
3: It is I, Digby Odell, the friendly undertaker.
0: Boy, that's what I call service.
3: Riley, you're not shot.
0: But I heard a shot.
3: Just a backfire from a car.
0: Oh, I thought... Well, how did you get in?
3: The door was open.
0: Yeah, I forgot to lock it. Well, I can't talk to you now, Digger. I'm in an awful jam on account of the kids in school.
3: Ah, yes. Children can be very aggravating. Why, only
0: well,
3: yesterday...
0: Well, tell me some other time,
3: a
0: Digger.
3: A gang of hoodlums pilfered a sign from a mattress store and hung it on the door of my business establishment. Oh, I was mortified. What do you think the sign said?
0: I don't know, and I don't care.
3: It said, "Give us a trial, and you'll sleep sounder than you've ever slept before."
0: Listen, what was that?
3: Nothing. Why are you so jumpy, man?
0: Oh, I'm in big trouble. There's a gangster out to get me.
3: Oh, nonsense.
0: It's true. Big Louie, he's probably on his way here this minute.
3: Oh, no, he isn't. As a matter of fact, he's in jail. He was arrested today for his nefarious activity.
0: Honest?
3: No, just the opposite. That's why he was arrested.
0: Oh, gee, well, that's great. That's terrific. If Big Louie's out of business, then I got nothing to worry about. Did you tell Peg?
3: No.
0: Well, look, don't say anything. I got an idea. Oh, gee, you don't know what you've done for me. You put new life into me, Digger.
3: Well, I'll never get rich that way, will I? Cheerio. I'd better be shoveling off.
0: Peg! Peg! Peg, come here.
2: Well, so you've decided to come out.
0: Yes, I not only come out, but I come out fighting. I thought it over and you were right. I'm going to act like a man. Even if Big Louie is after me with his gunman, he don't scare me. And I'll tell him so to his face right now.
2: Now, Riley, don't be foolish. Hang up. Don't look for trouble.
0: No, Peg, I got to prove to you that I ain't yella. Hello? Let me talk to Big Louie. Well, put him on. Now, you listen how I tell him off.
4: Hey, it's 7 o'clock. I got to hear a program.
0: Now, don't play that radio now, Junior. Hello, Big Louie. Riley talking. Listen, you rat, and listen good. How's that for a start, Peg?
2: Oh, Riley, don't.
0: Yeah, you heard me, Louie. That's just what I said. Rat. R-A-T-T. You're so scared he's speechless.
5: So much for the Los Angeles smog.
0: Now listen, Louie. You may be a pretty tough guy in
5: now
0: the town,
5: for good
0: but
5: news.
0: I don't scare easy.
5: Louie Maroney, alias Big Louie, notorious bookie and racketeer, was arrested today by a flying squad from the district attorney's office and is now being held in city jail.
2: Riley.
5: Big Louie was subdued by 9 detectives armed with tear gas.
0: Peg, will you please turn that thing off? Now listen, Louie. You heard what I said.
2: Riley.
0: I'm willing to meet you anytime, any place. A fight to the finish. The law of the jungle. Beast against beast.
2: Riley.
0: Oh, back and down. Huh? Well, listen, Louie. If you won't come here, I'll go to where you are.
2: You'll need a cake with a file in it.
0: I'm bringing a cake with a file in it.
2: Riley.
0: Be quiet. I'm telling this guy off.
2: Riley. They just announced over the radio that Big Louie's in jail.
0: Oh.
2: Hang up the phone.
0: Goodbye, Louie. I was just trying to... I thought I could... I guess I ain't much of a man.
2: Well, heaven knows you're no hero, but you're all the man I want.
0: That's just like you, sweetheart. You always were satisfied with very little.
5: just a moment, Riley will return. Have you noticed how many men help their wives to do the marketing on Saturday? I think I know two reasons.

0: Friend wife wants the old man to pay the cashier, and friend husband, well, he usually picks up a couple of Pabst Blue Ribbon Handy Six cartons, just to make sure there'll be enough of that delicious beer on hand to last till Monday morning. If you haven't yet discovered the Handy Six, pick one up tomorrow by that easy-to-carry handle. It contains six regular-sized cans of Pabst Blue Ribbon, the finest beer served anywhere.
1: Junior.
2: Yeah, Pop?
1: You didn't really mean what you said at the table yesterday, did you?
2: What did I say, Pop?
1: You know, about me being the kind of a guy who'd rob your piggy bank.
2: No, I didn't really mean it. I was just sore. I know you wouldn't do a thing like that.
1: Of course I wouldn't, Junior. And just to prove it, here, put this money back in your piggy bank. From now on, I'm going straight.
0: Pabst Blue Ribbon invites you to join us again next week to hear The Life of Riley, starring William Bendix as Riley. The Life of Riley is produced by Irving Brecker by arrangement with Universal International Pictures, now releasing Baghdad, a Technicolor picture starring Maureen O'Hara. Tonight's script is by Alan Lipscott and Reuben Shipp, direction by Mitch Lindemann. Mrs. Riley is Paula Winslow, Digger Odell is John Brown, Junior is Alan Reed Jr., and Big Louie is Alan Reed Sr. Consult your local paper for the correct time of The Life of Riley show on television over NBC each week. The Life of Riley is brought to you by the Pabst Brewing Company of Milwaukee, Wisconsin, Newark, New Jersey, and Peoria, Illinois.
3: 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Tonight's titles were The Policeman Border, The Expectant Father, The Escort Bureau, and Riley the Bookie. 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This is your hostess, Zoe, saying thanks for listening. Until then, have a good one.
4: This

0: 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Tonight's titles are as follows: Shahnameh and The Panther. 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
2: Ollie, please take it easy. I can't keep up. I'm a great deal older than you are.
3: Yes, you are. But then I'm a great deal younger than you are, so it all balances out. You see that gully ahead of us?
2: Yes, I'm not blind. I'm just tired.
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4: If someone asked me what are the most valuable things we have, I would have.

0: Because books have not only enlightened us and entertained us throughout our history and theirs, they have also recorded that history for us. 1,000 years ago, there was a great and famous poet-historian named Ferdowsi, a Persian scholar who wrote an astonishing book called the Shahnameh. What was astonishing about it? Well, for starters, it was nearly 60,000 verses long, and it took him 35 years to complete. The Shahnameh is a history in verse of the cradle of civilization as reflected in the lives and deaths of its rulers. It is probably the most valuable book anywhere in the world today, and any collector would give his soul just for a look at it. It's a massive, leather-bound, gold-leaf volume, and its normal home is in the Imperial Museum of, well, what used to be called the Imperial Museum of Tehran. Today, Allah alone knows what they call it. But right now, the Shahnameh has been on loan to London's Johnsonian Museum, and it's on its way back to where it belongs. Pound for pound, it's worth its weight in diamonds. But it might never get there, because two upright, trusted members of the museum security force have decided they're going to steal it. As a matter of fact, they've already found a buyer for it. And that's only the beginning of our story.
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0: Now, stealing a priceless manuscript like the Shahnameh is really not that easy. I mean, it's not your everyday book from the local library. Inside the guarded walls of a good museum, it's safe. But when it's being carried from point A to point B, it becomes extremely vulnerable.
2: Would you care for another Bloody Mary, sir?
3: Yes, I believe I would. What's your name, love?
2: Holly, sir.
3: Oh? Do you get to deck the halls at Christmas?
2: I'm afraid I do, sir. And you, sir? The same again?
4: Yes, thank you.
2: Coming right up.
3: Mr. Doyle.
4: What is it?
3: Have you spotted the copper yet?
4: I think it's the fellow in the gray suit with the old school tie about 6 rows back.
3: Now, are you sure there really is one on board?
4: Oh, yes, there has to be. I've made a dozen deliveries like this. There's always an undercover man. Backup stuff in case something goes wrong. And with a priceless book like this, there might even be more of them.
3: He's not going to get hurt, is he?
4: Why should he? Not unless he starts cutting up. In which case, he's liable to finish up with a bloody great lump on the back of his head.
2: One Bloody Mary, one Scotch on the rock.
3: Thank you, love.
5: Ladies and gentlemen, this is your captain speaking. We'll soon be crossing over from Turkey into Iran. If you look down on the left of the aircraft, that lake there is Lake Van in Turkey. And in a few minutes, you'll see also on the left, Lake Urmia in Iran. We're flying at 30,000 feet, and there's nothing ahead of us but beautiful flying weather. Thank you.
4: Maris, you look nervous.
3: We're almost there.
4: Think of the money.
3: Yes, that's what I'm trying to do. Hello? The fellow in the gray suit. He's gone.
4: He went to the loo, Maris, just a moment ago. Even cops have to use the loo once in a while. And the time has come, I think, for the next step in our very worthwhile endeavor. Stewardess?
2: Yes? The same again?
4: No, thank you. But I have a note here for the captain.
2: For the captain?
4: Yes, the pilot. And there's no reason why you should not read it.
2: Oh, my God.
4: The bomb is here in my carry-on.
2: The bomb?
4: Yes, a bomb. Go tell him.
2: Yes, sir. Yes, of course.
4: Well, now we wait.
3: Suppose he can't find the landing strip.
4: He'll find it.
3: And suppose there's no one there when we land.
4: Ah, well, that would be a calamity, wouldn't it? But they'll be there. I planned this very carefully, Paris. Oh, drink up. It'll steady your nerves.
3: Yes. Yes.
5: Well, can I have your attention, please, ladies and gentlemen? This is the captain again. We have an emergency situation here. There's nothing wrong with the plane. We're in good shape. Nothing like that at all. It's just that, I really hate to tell you this, but I have to. Ladies and gentlemen, we've been hijacked. Now, there's really nothing to be alarmed about. It happens once in a while. I have instructions to land and offload a passenger. Then it seems we will continue on our happy way again. Please fasten your seatbelts and observe the no smoking sign.
6: No.
5: We'll be landing shortly. Thank you.
7: Mr. Doyle, I'm Inspector Fenton, your backup man. I'm not supposed to disclose myself except in an emergency, but I see exactly that's what we have on our hands at the moment. Don't worry about a thing. I'll be right behind you, and I'm armed. And I'll leave you now.
2: There they are now, right on schedule. Psycho?
8: I know what I have to do.
2: As soon as they land, get on board and order everyone out. Herd them out of the way. When they are cleared, fire a couple of incendiaries into the fuel tanks. You know where they are.
8: In the wings. I know.
2: Mohammed, you go with him in the truck. Give him a hand. Keep the passengers covered.
9: Okay.
2: Osman, you stay with me. The two men are coming with us. They won't like that at all. I don't expect any trouble from them. They're just amateurs. But have your gun ready in case.
9: You bet.
2: All right. Let's get to work, gentlemen.

0: You know, some people might think there's an aura of romance about the daring heist of so precious a manuscript as the Shahnameh. But sometimes what starts out as a jolly sort of caper soon runs into tragedy.
1: Over here, Mr. Doyle, Mr. Barry. Fighter, keep those people back. Get them away from here.
2: Okay.
3: Well, Miss Harper, it's good to see you again. And it's all going splendidly.
1: Mr. Doyle, have you got the book?
3: Well, I'm not exactly carrying sandwiches in my briefcase. But I don't see the other truck. There are supposed to be two of them.
1: You will use this one.
3: I see. And you?
1: I'll use it too. You're coming along with us.
3: The arrangement was you'd have a truck here for us and the money. I'll take the money now, if you don't mind.
1: Mr. Doyle, I have three bodyguards. And as you see, they are all armed with machine pistols. I don't think that under the circumstances you can refuse me anything.
3: I can, and I will. I made a deal with your father, a truck to take us into town for a quick getaway.
1: He would like to see the manuscript before he hands over so much money. I'm afraid he doesn't quite trust you.
4: Someone coming.
1: You know him? Who's that?
3: Yes, I know him. He's Inspector Fenton of Scotland Yard, the undercover man for this delivery.
2: Doyle, for God's sake.
3: Oh, he has to know. There's trouble coming, Barris. You better brace yourself for it.
2: Oh, no.
5: Well, you're Ilona Harper, aren't you?
1: Yes.
5: Well, I've seen your prison pictures. They don't flatter you in the least. I'm Inspector Fenton, Miss Harper, and we have a huge file at the yard of both you and your father. What are you doing in this neck of the woods? Don't tell me. I already know the answer to that.
1: I don't believe it. You calmly walk into three machine pistols and announce yourself as a cop.
5: Your father, Miss Harper, is a thief, a con man, and a thoroughgoing rogue, but he's not a murderer. He would certainly never countenance the killing of a police officer, if only because he knows that he'd have every police force in the world after him. Oh, he's far too circumspect a man for that. So you see, your guns don't worry me in the least. So why don't we just discuss the matter like civilized people? Try and work something out.
1: The arrogance of it. You must be mad.
2: Inspector, stay out of this.
3: Shut up, Barry.
5: Oh, don't worry, Mr. Barry. I've had a great deal of experience with people like this. All they have going for them, really, is bluster. When the chips are down, you'll be surprised how quickly they back off.
1: What is it they say, Inspector? The female of the species is more deadly than the male. I'm a great deal tougher than my father. Osman?
4: Of course.
2: Oh, my God.
1: Climb aboard, Mr. Doyle, Mr. Barris.
3: Well, Miss Harper, I'd say you've made your point.
1: Faisal, Mohammed, the incendiaries. And back to the truck, we are moving out.
6: Desolation like this can only be borne by. We ain't never going to get out of here alive.
7: Captain, we will all just start walking west from here, which is where I think the border should be.
8: Oh, madam, that would not do at all. We stay by the plane. I spoke on the radio at Tehran before we touched down. They'll already have set out helicopters looking for us.
7: And that poor man. That poor, poor man. They killed him. Oh, they killed him.
8: Yes. I don't know quite what's going on over there, but they've gone now. We stay by the plane. We wait for help. Won't be too long.
7: Captain, can I have a word with you?
8: What is it, Ollie?
7: In private.
8: All right, over here.
7: Captain, we have to follow on foot. Follow the tracks that truck has left.
8: Are you crazy?
7: We have to.
8: Ollie, there's only one kind of suggestion a skipper is ever going to take from a stewardess, and right now my hands are pretty full. I've got 85 passengers to worry about, and
7: I'm not a stewardess.
8: Say again.
7: Well, a stewardess only for this particular flight. I am a police sergeant from Scotland Yard. Here, here's my identification.
1: I came on this trip as backup support for Inspector Fenton, whom you just saw murdered. He was such a good man.
8: Holly, I think you'd better tell me what the hell this is all about.
1: Those two men who went off in that truck were carrying a priceless manuscript to Tehran's museum. Someone is prepared to kill for it. We have to find out just who that someone is.
8: And to do that, we follow their tracks for 20 or 30 miles or more in this desolate area on foot.
1: It won't be very far. Why should it be? Obviously, those two men are the hijackers. And it's also obvious what's happened. They forced us to land close by wherever it is they are going to dispose of the manuscript.
8: Now, you can't be sure of that.
1: Yes, I can. They have to make their delivery and be out of the country fast before we are found and the whole story comes out.
8: Well, that makes sense. But we still have to stay with the plane.
1: If you don't want to help me out, then I'm following those tracks myself. Somehow or other, I'm going to get the Shahnameh back where it belongs.
8: All right. I'll hand over to the co-pilot. Harry!
4: Yes, coming, Charlie!
8: Take over here, Harry. I'm going for a stroll in the woods.
4: In the what?
8: Now, when the rescue party gets here, have them follow our tracks. And tell them we'd both like a really fancy funeral. Take over, Harry.
4: Yes, sure. Of course, we'll do. Roger.
0: Howard Duff again. And I have to say, stealing is just like any other business enterprise. You've got to be good at it, or you're going to be ripped off by the experts. And the trouble with amateurs in crime is they tend to bite off more than they can chew. When they do that, well, that's when they get bitten.
1: Marshal, you drive like a bloody maniac.
9: Oh, thank you, Miss Harper.
1: Out, everybody, out. Into the house, Mr. Doyle, Mr. Barry. You remember my father, gentlemen.
10: Well, Mr. Doyle, Mr. Barris, what a great pleasure to see you both again. I'm so glad you made it safely. I hope that briefcase contains the manuscript.
3: Let me say first, Mr. Harper, I don't like the treatment we've been getting one little bit. Our arrangement was for an exchange at the landing strip, a truck to take us back to town.
10: Of course. I felt obliged, unfortunately, to change it slightly. And I must apologize for this miserable cottage. Not at all what I'm accustomed to, and I'm quite sure not at all that sort to which you are accustomed. But it will do for our business together. Eh? If you please now, Mr. Doyle, the manuscript.
3: No. Not till I see the color of your money.
10: Oh, no, please. I must insist.
3: Oh. Yes, you people do have a way of indicating your insistence, don't you? There it is, the Shahnameh itself. Now, if we could just take the money, as agreed.
10: Beautiful. Just beautiful. Do you read Farsi, Mr. Doyle?
3: No, I do not.
10: Oh. Well, of course, as you know, the language of ancient Persia. Huh? Let me see now. Hormizd was the son of Khosrows, but he had not the strength of his father, nor would he do battle with the Christians. And so he was killed. And so he was slain with the acquiescence of his son. This is the stuff of history, Mr. Doyle.
11: And you can show it to nobody.
10: Oh, many collectors, Mr. Barris, are forced to gloat over their treasures in secret. The satisfaction is not in showing. The satisfaction is in owning.
3: The money, then. We'll be on our way. We'll need your truck.
10: No money. Would I not be very foolish to pay for something I already have my hands on?
11: You're going to murder us also?
10: What murder? This farmhouse is very isolated, yes, but in the course of time, someone no doubt will pass by and you will be...
12: Murder us also, you say?
1: There was a Scotland Yard man on the plane, Father. To his cost, he interfered.
12: To his cost? You mean?
1: I mean, Father, that he was killed.
12: No, Ilona. In all my years, I've never taken a human life.
1: And it is high time you grew up. These two must be killed, too.
12: No. Osman, take them to the cellar. Lock them up till I decide. I decide what is to be done with them.
4: Yes, sir.
2: Move. Doyle. Oh, what's going to happen to us now?
12: Oh, shut up.
4: Move.
12: I said...
13: Holly, please, take it easy. I can't keep up.
14: I'm a great deal older than you are.
1: Yes, you are. But then I'm a great deal younger than you are, so it all balances out. You see that valley ahead of us?
14: Yes, I'm not blind. I'm just tired.
1: Green trees mean water. And in a place like this, water has got to mean a habitation of some sort. I don't know, a farmhouse maybe. And that might be where the truck went. The tire tracks go off to the right here.
14: Holly, when we get there, what are we going to do?
1: Well, I rather hope you'd have some ideas about that. I've never believed that all men are just naturally empty-headed. It only seems that way. All your life, Father, you will be haunted by the idea that two men still living know what happened to the Shahnameh. That is why they must not be allowed to go on living.
12: Oh, they won't dare go to the police. What, they're going to admit they stole it?
1: Since they are not getting paid, I think that is quite possible. The young one, Barris, especially. Face it, Father. We are playing for very high stakes this time.
12: Ilona, all I want to do is to get into my little plane out there and fly off with my treasure. Yeah. I want to go home.
3: No windows, no ventilators, no way out except through the door.
2: Well, I'll be damned if I'm going to wait for them to come in here and kill me. Get the guard in here.
3: We'll jump him the moment the door opens.
2: I'll be right behind you.
12: Dad! Osman! My friend is burning.
4: Shut up, Indies!
12: He's dying. He had a heart attack.
4: Oh, all right, calm down. They're coming. They're coming.
2: Quick, take his belt. Tie him up. And shut his shirt in his mouth. Why? He's got a hard head.
3: You know how to use a machine pistol?
2: We'll soon find out. This has to be the bolt, right?
3: Yeah, I think so.
2: So, we pull it back like this.
3: Hey, boss. Keep your finger away from that trigger.
2: Yeah, okay. We're ready now.
3: All right. So let's go. The back stairway there.
2: All right.
8: Pretty little old farmhouse down there.
1: Yes, and that's the truck they were using. Do you see any other?
8: No, just the one. But I like that plane better. A Balanca. A nice little executive job.
1: Can you fly it?
8: You put wings on a bathtub and I can fly it. And will you marry me, Sergeant Holly? Oh, I don't mean tomorrow or the next day, but just as soon as we find out, we're compatible.
1: Forget it, Charlie. And keep your mind on your work.
8: I mean, here we are, lying in fragrant grasses on the slope of a scented hill, with the perfume of wild thyme all around us.
1: Charlie, you have quite a way with words. But it's not wild thyme. It's basil.
8: Whatever. And have you any idea at all what to do now?
1: I know exactly what I'm going to do. I'm going to think.
8: Wake me when the process is over.
2: The truck over there.
3: Can you see if there's anybody in it?
2: I don't know.
12: Hey, you there! Where do you think you're going?
2: Hey, I got him! Doyle! I got him! Doyle!
11: door, y'all.
15: Run, Barris. Run. You're only.
11: Oh, dear God.

0: with two guns, not just one.
1: You're dead right, Holly.
0: And there's... Barry! Well, what's he running from, I wonder?
1: How should I know?
0: They went there to deliver the Shahnama, and now he's running for his life. I say something went very definitely wrong.
1: Well, that sounds like a fairly logical deduction. You know, for a cop, you're quite a gal, aren't you?
0: Yes, I am. Mr. Barry, over here.
1: Are you crazy?
0: No, but now we have to join forces. I want to know what's going on.
1: But Holly, he's got a gun, a bloody great machine pistol.
0: Well, it's just what we need, isn't it?
2: Howard Duff again. So what have we got? Up on top of the hill, we've got a 50-year-old pilot who's fast becoming enamored of a 25-year-old police sergeant. There's also a 20-year-old museum guard up there who's just discovered that the first step over the border into crime isn't always just a jolly caper. And far down below, in the hidden abandoned farmhouse in the Little Green Valley, there's the opposition. They're pretty deadly people.
1: What's your name, kid? I mean, your first name.
3: Oh, I'm afraid, it's Tristram, sir.
1: Tristram? Well, that has a nice, hearty ring to it. But tell me, Tristram, how did you ever get into this thing in the first place? You're just not the type for a life of crime.
3: Well, Doyle and I were detailed to make the delivery in Tehran. And, she just talked me into it, I guess. It started off as just an exciting adventure, and I never knew it was going to finish like this. People killed. I

0: you see where your squeamishness has brought us? They have escaped, both of them. All right, Doyle is dead, but the one I'm afraid of, Barris, is still out there somewhere, heading for whatever civilization he can find. And then the whole story will be out.
1: Oh, I find this fascinating. The Shahnameh insists didactically that the first Arab armies entered Persia in the year 633 A.D., while the Persians were still at war with Rome. Fascinating.
0: Father.
1: Don't worry about your young Mr. Barris, Elon. There's no way out of this valley except by truck or plane. You'll have more than 100 miles of desert to cross on foot. And the desert will do what I was slow to do. His blood will not be on my hands. You see how it all works out.
0: We have to leave here now, Father. You have the book. Let us go.
1: No. We can't reach Istanbul before dark. You know how I hate night landings. We leave first thing in the morning. And through the night, I will continue to enjoy this masterpiece. Even the feel of its parchment in my hands is a delight.
0: Another night in this dreadful place. I will go mad. How can people actually live in such dirty hovels?
1: Dirty hovels? You are a spoiled brat, Ilona. That is what you are, exactly. A spoiled brat.
2: Tristram, there's something I have to say to you.
3: Yes, sir?
2: You're young, you're big and husky and muscular, but you're still the weak link in the organization. You know that, don't you?
3: I can pull my weight, Captain.
2: Good, I'm glad you feel like that. Now, I'll tell you what your job is going to be. I'm going to be pretty busy getting that plane started up. Any aircraft I don't service myself, I just naturally seem to worry about. And as soon as I've checked over the plane, I want to burst from that machine pistol straight at the side of that truck where the petrol tanks are.
3: Right.
2: Now, I'll give you back the gun as soon as we sneak up on the aircraft. Then, before we take off, I want to see that damn truck in flames. Up to that moment, your job is to look after Holly here.
4: He's going to look after me?
2: She's very precious to me, Tristram.
4: She is?
2: Now, all this hinges on no other trucks. Just the one, Tristram. You're sure about that?
3: Well, when we drove in there, Captain, there was no other transport in sight. Not a thing.
4: We've had time and elevation for a very good look, Charlie. That's their only truck, all right.
2: Then without it, and without the aircraft, they're locked up in a jail of their own choosing with 100 miles of nothing instead of iron bars to hold them there. It's perfect.
4: Yes, it is. Charlie, you're a genius.
2: Yes, so they tell me. All right, let's move on down. It'll be dark in a few minutes. Keep low, keep under cover.
3: Sleep. He's a very good-looking man, really. He's very handsome.
2: Tristram, you've got some very strange philosophies.
3: Yes, sir.
2: I wonder what he'll look like in little pieces sailing through the night air. Now, we have to pick up the tail of the aircraft and swing it around 90 degrees for takeoff.
4: There's a cloud coming over the moon. Wait.
2: She's thinking again. Good, I like that. All right. 7, 6, 5, 4, 3, 2. Now, pick up and swing. That's it. Well done. She's all set for takeoff. Holly, get that cabin door open and get yourself aboard.
4: Aye, aye, sir.
2: Tristram, here's the gun.
3: Right.
2: Keep it trained on that truck.
3: Uh-huh.
2: Can you see it?
3: A big fish in a little barrel.
2: Right. Now, when I yell, you let him have it and then climb aboard. Now, give me a hand up, Holly. It'll only take a minute to get this little birdie ready for flight.
4: I never did like anything less than a wide-bodied jet.
2: Never mind. This is a great little machine.

0: Someone took the plane. And the truck, father, a transport has gone.
1: And in the second century B.C., Phraates conquered Media and even subdued Babylonia. Ilona, this work is marvelous.
0: Father, don't you understand? All of our transport is gone. We are prisoners.
1: Prisoners? Prison is a state of the body, Ilona, not of the mind. I have the Shahnameh. And listen to this. The Arsazid Empire endured for 400 years. But then arose Artaxerxes, who was the son of Babek, sovereign of a small state. Ilona, it is marvelous.
0: Father. Father.

0: Yes, this is Captain Charles Winthrop aboard a private plane that I have to admit is stolen. I'm the skipper of that jet you fellas have already undoubtedly found, the one that got hijacked over Lake Urmia and burned up. Well, is anyone reading me? Over.
1: Captain Winthrop, we are reading you loud and clear. Yes, we have found your plane. The passengers are now all on their way to Tehran for onward transmission. Where are you? Over.
0: I'm approaching Tehran on 232. That's 232 degrees. I request clearance to land. Who am I talking to?
1: This is Lieutenant Shamhari, Captain Winthrop of the Anti-Fascist Revolutionary Armed Forces, serving his elevated glory, the leader. You are clear to land.
0: Well, thank you, Lieutenant. There's just one small thing you might like to know. Your Shahnama, you have heard of the Shahnama, haven't you?
1: Oh, yes, Captain.
0: Well, it's now in the care of a man named Silas Harper and his daughter Ilona at a farmhouse exactly 14 miles on a bearing of 093 from where the burned-out jet is. And they have no transport of any kind. Now, why don't you mosey up there and pick everything up. I'm coming in now. Over and out. Well, that should take care of everything, I think.
2: Charlie, you're marvelous.
0: Yes. When I think about myself, I get sick with admiration.
2: Tristram, are you prepared to give evidence in court in this case? It'll make it a lot easier for you.
3: Oh, yes. All the way down the line.
2: Good. We'll do what we can for you.
0: Holly, I want to make a point.
2: I'm listening, Charlie.
0: Now, really, wouldn't you like a father image for a husband? It could be very comforting for you.
2: Don't you mean a grandfather image, Charlie?
0: Oh, that hurts. Holly, give or take 10 years, I'm not a day older than 39.
2: I'll tell you what we do. When we get back to London, you invite me to dinner, right? And then we'll have coffee at your place or mine. And we'll take it from there. Right?
0: Right. Seatbelts, everyone. We're going down.

0: 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Your host was Howard Duff. Our stars were Lloyd Bachner and Sidney Swire. Featured in the cast were Alan Caillou, Antoinette Bauer, Hans Conried, Richard Peel, Corey Burton, and Lou Horn. 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This is Art Gilmore speaking. 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Mark Trella is Production Supervisor. And the recording engineers are Joe Wachter and Hal McDonald. 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
1: 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CBS News. President Carter is inside the official residence of South Korea's President Park Chung-hee, the Blue House, for official talks which include U.S. troop withdrawals and human rights issues. This is John Bohannon reporting on the CBS Radio Network. President Park's official residence is called the Blue House because of its distinctively colored tile roof, and that's where Mr. Carter is now. Earlier, South Koreans officially welcomed Mr. Carter to Seoul, and Bernard Kalb was there.
2: Back down to the background, tens of thousands of South Koreans waving American flags and South Korean flags as the presidential cavalcade moves through. President Carter standing in an open limousine with Mrs. Carter and daughter Amy and the president of South Korea, Park Chung-hee, all waving at the Koreans who themselves waving American flags and South Korean flags. The president waving first his right hand, then his left hand, looking from side to side, saying hello, a kind of using hello to the South Koreans who have gathered here to welcome the president. The weather, gray, overcast, the morning rain has now stopped, the initial arrival ceremonies having taken place just a few moments ago. The president now en route to the Blue House, the South Korean equivalent of the White House, for a first round of summer talks with South Korea's President Park Chung-hee. Bernard Kalb, CBS News, Seoul.
1: A TV station in Caracas, Venezuela, reports tonight that American businessman William Niehaus has been found in a town about 350 miles from the capital. Niehaus was kidnapped 3 years ago. For the first day in 2 weeks, Nicaraguan National Guard troops are not fighting with Sandinista guerrillas in the slum areas of Managua. The guerrillas moved out yesterday. Today, some people began climbing over barricades to get back into their homes. Some independent truckers claiming to represent drivers from nearly a dozen states met tonight in Kansas City, Kansas, and voted to continue their strike. Other drivers reportedly are going back to the roads. In Washington, the government has worked out a six-point program with a number of truckers to end the strike. Some have accepted it. Others have turned it down. Presidential aide Jack Watson says it's difficult to reach a single negotiated agreement because no one group represents all of America's independent truckers. There's been another earthquake in Southern California, the second in less than 24 hours. The latest quake registered 4.8 on the Richter scale and was centered just south of the resort community of Big Bear in the San Bernardino Mountains. Yesterday's earthquake was also in that area and registered 4.4 on the Richter scale. Big Bear is about 90 miles east of Los Angeles. Congressman Charles Diggs of Michigan has admitted that he used $40,000 in payroll kickbacks from his staff for his own purposes. He appeared before the House Ethics Committee, agreed to repay the money, and to accept censure from the House. Diggs is appealing a 3-year federal prison sentence after being convicted of payroll padding and mail fraud. General Alexander Haig retired today as the Supreme Commander of NATO, ending 35 years in the military. There's been some talk that he plans to run for the Republican nomination for president, but he said today he has no political plans right now. The Eisenhower silver dollar never quite caught on, neither did the $2 bill recently reissued. But officials are hoping that Americans will accept the new Susan B. Anthony dollar coin. It's scheduled to be released on Monday. Treasury Department spokesmen say they hope the coin will stay in circulation and not in collections or on living room shelves. The federal government is urging Americans to spend the new coin, which may eventually replace the dollar bill. This is John Bohannon, CBS News.
3: 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Tonight, a story of the West with Lorne Greene as your host. 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
7: Hello, I'm Stan Martin. It's sad that many youngsters feel the only way they can make their mark on our town is with a destructive act or a smear of graffiti. One building on New York's Lower East Side stands apart from the others. Its walls are spotless inside and out. The youngsters who work and play there have earned the respect of the entire city, just as they've learned to respect themselves. I'm talking about the Boys Brotherhood Republic. The BBR has been helping underprivileged boys work their way out of the slums for almost 50 years. By giving them the responsibility of governing and policing themselves, the BBR helps create a set of values which guide its members all their lives. I know because I was a member from the time I was six, and the BBR helped change my life. It's doing the same right now for hundreds of youngsters with no other place to turn but the streets. Help the BBR turn out solid citizens. Please send whatever financial support you can to the Boys Brotherhood Republic, 888 East 6th Street, New York, 10009. Thank you.
8: That was so good, dear. I'm so full I can hardly move. What was that dessert?
9: Bananas Foster. Mom, where's your dental floss?
8: It's in the medicine cabinet in the bathroom.
9: Oh, yeah, here it is. Look at all that medicine. Mom, are you still remembering to take your high blood pressure medicine?
8: No, not very often, dear. I've been feeling great lately, so I'm saving my medicine for when I feel bad.
9: Mom, high blood pressure has no symptoms, but it's very serious. You might be risking a stroke. You know, the American Heart Association says you're supposed to take your medicine every day. I think you should see Dr. Mitchell tomorrow morning.
10: High blood pressure is a silent killer. It has no symptoms. The American Heart Association wants you to have your blood pressure checked, and if it's high, to follow your doctor's instructions to the letter. The American Heart Association is fighting for your life.
11: This is Lorne Green.
12: Key up!
11: Whenever we think of the taming of the West, certain familiar images come to mind. Bad guys on black horses and good guys on white ones. Dance halls and gunfights. Covered wagons moving in elephantine fashion across the trackless plains. And Indian attacks.
12: Yeah!
11: But the adventures undergone by those early settlers as they wrested their first crops from the rich earth were more varied than that. And the dangers they faced were not always the kind that could be vanquished by the 11th hour arrival of the 7th Cavalry. Horst Bowder and his family were like tens of thousands of other pioneers who found themselves living on the very cutting edge of civilization. In times of trouble, self-reliance was the key. But even so, so unadorned were their lives that the smallest mishap could have unexpected consequences. Like the time Horst's plow broke and he sent his oldest daughter, Henya, to the nearest settlement 15 miles away to have it repaired. It seemed at the time no more than a frustrating inconvenience. But what they didn't know was that a deadly danger lurked in the forest along the way. And that's only the beginning of our story.

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7: It is said that idealism must always prevail on the frontier, because the hard life offers little hope to those who see things only as they are. The Bowder family was nothing if not idealistic. They had left behind a small, overworked farm in Germany to settle in the wilderness of southern Wisconsin. What follows is a true story. And I'll turn its telling over to someone who, as a small child, heard it many times.
8: I've lived in this part of the country all my life, and I've heard a lot of stories about the early days. Indian troubles, prairie fires that spread faster than a man could run, crude grave markings discovered in the middle of nowhere, the tragedies behind them lost forever. But the most hair-raising story of all concerned a 17-year-old girl named Henya Bowder. The Bowder farm was in a remote valley about 15 miles from the nearest settlement, and Horst Bowder looked forward to the day when his two small boys would be old enough to help him till the soil. Henya looked forward to that day, too, for until then she felt an obligation to stay on the farm and help, while increasingly her thoughts turned on a certain young boy back in the settlement. But love is not the theme of my story, although it may be one of its causes.
9: Henya!
10: Here I am, Father. I was just taking the cows out to pasture. Why are you back from the field so early? Is it already time for breakfast?
9: No, the blade on the plow is broken again. Did that young man of yours fix it bad on purpose?
10: Ulf never touched it, Papa. Mr. Lindstrom repaired it himself. Ulf was working the bellows. I watched.
9: Well, you have to take it back.
10: Yes, Papa.
9: Now you tell Mr. Lindstrom I won't pay him another penny. The work wasn't done properly the first time.
10: Yes, Papa. I'll go change my dress.
9: This time, young lady, you let Ulf work the bellows in peace.
10: I don't think he even notices me.
9: Well, I don't want you hanging about. You go visit your Aunt Katya while the work is being done.
10: Oh, Papa, she just talks.
9: Talk is not such a bad thing if you listen to it. Now go on, hurry up and get ready. I want you to be back before nightfall. Did you make for her a lunch?
11: Yes. There's some bread and cheese and a bit of ham.
9: Better fill a jug with water from our well and put that in the bag, too.
10: I can draw water from the well at old Nielsen's house.
11: Well, you know you mustn't drink that water.
10: Why not?
11: What? It's not healthful.
10: Oh, Mama.
11: It doesn't quench the thirst.
9: There are the boys.
10: They're getting dressed upstairs. I told them they'd have to watch the cows today.
9: You think you can be home before nightfall?
10: Yes, if Mr. Lindstrom can mend the blade right away.
9: I don't want you traveling after dark.
10: Now, Papa, don't worry. What can possibly happen? There, I'm through with my breakfast and all set to go. Fenimore? We're going on a trip.
11: Here's your water.
9: Give me your foot, I help you up.
10: Oh, Papa, I'm not a little girl anymore. I'll be back in time for supper,
11: but don't race.
9: And remember, tell Mr. Lindstrom not a cent.
10: Yes, Papa.
9: And this time, don't stand where Ulf can see you.
8: Henna was a spirited young girl who loved just about everything the hard life they led in those days had to offer. And this might be the appropriate place to mention that she was not at all bad-looking. A long braid of soft brown hair, an apple in each cheek, a pair of sparkling eyes, and a merry laugh had every young man in the neighborhood looking over his shoulder in her direction. If she favored Ulf Lindstrom, the blacksmith's boy, over the rest, it was because she mistook his shyness for indifference, and that piqued her vanity. Henya's horse was a sturdy young stallion who took his spirited disposition from his mistress. She had named him Fenimore because when they first arrived in this country, she had acquired a complete set of the works of James Fenimore Cooper, which she read to teach herself English.
10: What's the matter, Fenimore? Are you getting nervous because we're approaching the old Nielsen house? Don't be such a ninny. It's not really haunted. We only thought that as children. Come on. I'm more interested in how to get Wolf to ask me to the dance this Saturday than a silly old haunted house. There it is. Don't be nervous. It's just a shutter. We'll soon be past it. It does look spooky, even in the daylight. But just think, it means we're halfway there.
8: The road from the Bowder farm to the settlement wound through a deep forest, in the middle of which, in a small clearing, stood an old abandoned two-story house. The children of the community imagined it to be haunted by the ghost of its former owner, Lars Nielsen. People even claimed to have seen a light burning in the garret on chill autumn evenings. But it was not the house that made Fenimore nervous. His instincts told him a far more real danger was lurking nearby, a danger which, before the day was over, would become a part of Henya's life forever.
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7: On a clear autumn day, a young girl makes her way through a dark forest on a primitive road that twists its narrow way beneath the lowering branches of ancient spruce and pine. More than 100 years later, a man is remembering her story.
8: Once past the old haunted house, Henya was so relieved that she forgot her mother's warning to conserve her horse's energy for the long trip and gave him free rein.
10: No, Fenimore! Fly!
8: She had never felt him run so fast. It did not occur to her to wonder why, but just ahead was an old peddler approaching from the other direction, keeping a wary eye on the dense forest around him. A shotgun rested by his side. Henya was about to learn what her horse already knew.
9: What's that? Whoa, Sam!
8: The old peddler picked up his shotgun and waited at the ready until Henya came into view.
9: It's all right, Sam. It's just a young girl.
10: Hello.
9: You all by yourself?
10: Yes.
9: What are you galloping for?
10: Just a gallop. I'm in no hurry.
9: You didn't see something up the road, did you?
10: No.
9: How much farther is it through this forest?
10: When you pass an abandoned house, you'll be halfway. Why, what's the matter?
9: You ain't heard, huh? Some kind of wild animal prowling these parts. Folks in the settlement think it's a panther. And from the looks of its tracks, they say it's plenty big.
10: A panther? Is he here in the forest?
9: Yeah, they don't know where he is for sure, but he's attacked a couple of the farms, killed some livestock. You got a gun on you?
10: No.
9: Oh, I wouldn't be traveling this road without one. Tell you that, even in daylight like it is now. I advise you to keep that horse of yours at a gallop until you're clear of these woods. Me, I'm getting on. Yep.
10: A panther?
8: Henya Bowder was not a girl who was easily frightened. At least, not so long as the sun was shining and the birds were singing. But she did keep a brisk pace until she was clear of the forest and the settlement was in sight. And she did her best to keep her mind on Ulf, the blacksmith's boy, and how she could get him to take her to the dance.
15: Pump the bellows faster, Ulf. I need the fire hotter. That's better. Now go outside and fetch the iron for the barrel hoops.
10: Hello, Ulf.
16: Oh. Hello.
10: I had to bring our plow blade back. It broke again.
16: Oh, I get farther.
10: You see right here? It broke where you mended it.
16: Well, maybe he dug it too deep in the ground.
10: Maybe, I suppose.
16: Yeah, see, it's broke right where it was mended.
10: I know.
16: We can fix it again.
10: Have you heard about the panther?
16: We got a good fire going.
10: I met a peddler. He said there's a panther in the area.
16: Ah, I've heard about it. I saw the ox he killed. They say he must be fully grown to have done such a thing. People aren't going anywhere alone now or traveling after dark.
10: Are you going to the dance on Saturday?
16: What?
10: The dance. Are you going to come?
16: Oh, I don't know. Father doesn't like dancing much.
10: Well, you don't have to dance with him.
16: I know.
9: Boy, what's keeping you?
15: Oh, hello, Henya.
10: Hello.
15: Ulf, get that iron inside before we lose the heat.
16: Yes, sir.
10: Good day, Ulf.
16: We'll probably have rain.
15: Yeah, Henya?
10: Oh, our plow blade broke again. Papa says it wasn't fixed properly.
15: Maybe he hit a stone, you know.
10: He asked you to fix it right away so I can be home before dark.
15: I can have it mended in an hour.
10: He says he doesn't want to pay you again.
15: It will be ready in an hour.
10: Thank you. I'll be at my aunt's house.
15: Ulf will bring it to you.
8: Henya's aunt Katya was a first-rate talker. She could sniff gossip at 100 paces. She was delighted by her niece's unexpected visit, but also apprehensive, and she tried to dissuade Henya from returning to the farm that evening.
17: You have heard about that animal, haven't you? That panther, they say, is stalking the neighborhood.
10: Has anyone seen him?
17: No. But he has killed 2 of Mr. Hansen's cows. And he killed an ox. A big bull ox owned by Knut Larsen. You know, I have heard they're not going to hold a dance.
10: What?
17: Well, of course not. It is too dangerous.
10: But I was looking forward to it.
17: It would be foolish with a mad beast on the loose.
10: Mad beast. Well, I'm not afraid of him. And I'm going home tonight like I promised Father.
17: Oh, very well. But you will wait for your Uncle Herman.
10: Why?
17: He will go with you.
10: Oh, Aunt.
17: No, that is my last word on the subject. I will make him go with you. He can stay at your farm for the night and come back in the morning.
8: Ulf arrived within the hour as promised with the mended blade, but under Katya's inquisitive eye, he was even shyer than usual and left quickly without a word. And then, while precious minutes of daylight passed, Henio was forced to sit and wait.
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7: To come suddenly on an unexpected danger is one thing. We react from instinct without time for thought. But to be forced to sit and wait, knowing a possible danger lurks before us, this is torture indeed. And it is just such a torture which is testing the nerves of our young heroine.
8: Henya's Uncle Herman was a doctor, the only doctor in the settlement. Indeed, for many miles around, so the hour of his return could not be predicted. He had left early that morning to make the rounds of the outlying farms to the east, where an outbreak of scarlet fever was threatening to turn into an epidemic. Finally, the two women heard his footfall, but the afternoon shadows were already beginning to lengthen. Furthermore, he had a distressing announcement.
9: Yes, but I cannot take Henya all the way back to her farm. I cannot spend the night so far away. Betta Peterson is about to deliver her baby. There have been complications. I must be there.
17: Well, we cannot let the child go home alone.
10: I'm not a child, Aunt, and I will be perfectly all right. Even if he did meet up with this animal, Fenimore's strong. He could outrun him.
9: I'm not so sure of that. Why don't you spend the night with us?
10: Papa expects me. If I don't come home, he'll be very... What if he went out to look for me? He doesn't know about the panther. He wouldn't be on his guard.
9: That's true, but it's really impossible for me to go with you.
17: Perhaps this beast. Perhaps it's not a panther at all.
10: What else could it be?
17: In the old country, there were spirits, trolls, sometimes the very devil himself. At night, they would do terrible things.
10: Oh, Aunt, stop.
17: No one has seen it. What animal is strong enough to kill oxen? No one can outrun the devil, and no horse either.
10: Aunt, we left the trolls behind when we crossed the ocean.
17: I have seen these things with mine own eyes.
10: Well, Fenimore doesn't know anything about devils, and he's not the least bit superstitious, and neither am I.
1: And the next thing you know, your aunt will be making you a magic talisman. But let me suggest a more practical solution. I want you to take this.
10: That's a pistol.
1: Yes, yeah. But you must be very careful with it.
10: But I've never fired a gun before.
1: Well, you will take this one now. I insist on it.
10: I'm sure I wouldn't be able to hit him.
1: It doesn't matter if you can hit him or not. The sound of the gun will be enough to scare him away. Now take it.
10: Yeah. Okay.
17: Hermann, at least ride with her to the edge of the forest.
1: Ach, yeah. That much I can do. Your aunt is quite the one for superstitions, isn't she?
10: It's all silly. Trolls and devils.
1: And I think maybe she misses the old Gondor. It's her way of saying that she's homesick. It's going to be quite cool this evening. Yeah? Will you be warm enough?
10: Yes.
1: I can give you my coat if you promise to return it.
10: I have a shawl in my saddlebag.
1: You are sure?
10: Yes.
1: It is late. The sun will be down in another hour. Then there's only the dusk. We are almost to the forest. Look for an outline it makes against the sky. It will be dark as a pocket in there.
10: Oh, Uncle, stop teasing me.
1: Whoa. Here I must leave you, I'm afraid. You have the pistol.
10: It's in the saddlebag. Thank you for bringing me this far, Uncle. But don't worry. Fenimore will get me home safely.
1: Well, goodbye.
10: Good night.
1: Ach, that sunset. Look at it. If I could describe that, I would be a millionaire.
8: And so, Henya entered the wood, alone. Her uncle watched her until she was out of sight, and then turned back.
10: Uncle was right, Fenimore. It is much darker in here. But we can still see well enough, can't we? Fenimore, they won't stop the dance because of some old wild animal, will they? I wish Wolf had said he was going. It would be nice to have something to look forward to. What was that? Oh, just an old owl. But it's not even dark yet. Oh, Fenimore, that was just a chipmunk. Anyone would think you were as superstitious as Aunt Katya. Still, we should go faster. There aren't so many birds singing now, are there? Of course, it's nearly night. They've gone to sleep. They're not afraid. There's the Pigeon River. That means we're almost to the old Nielsen house. And that's halfway. Do you think it really is haunted? I've never come by it so close to night before. Maybe there will be a light shining from the garret window the way Uncle Hermann always said. And the ghost of old Mr. Nielsen will invite us in for tea and biscuits, and we will never be seen or heard from again. Oh, I wish he hadn't told us such stories. I wonder what Mama has made us for supper. Everything is so quiet, Fenimore. I can hear your hoofbeats and your breathing and my heart beating. I heard a bobolink a moment ago, and a robin. They say the robin sings before rain, but the skies are clear. And that's a pheasant. I'll bet there's not a sound in the woods I can't identify. Wind. Did you know there's a different kind of wind for every tree, Fenimore? In the poplars, it rustles, and in the tamarack, it sighs. But in the white pines, it whispers. What was that? Did you hear, Fenimore? It was like a baby. I've never heard such... Do you think there's a child lost in the woods? That would be terrible. It's in terrible danger. We've got to find it. Come on, quickly. It sounded like it came from the left. Look, there's a deer run that goes off in that direction. It must be down there. Hello? Hello? Keep going, Fenimore. What's the matter? Fenimore, we've got to help that person. What if the panther should find them? Oh, no. Fenimore, that's not a child. No person can make a sound like that. We've got to get back on the road. Turn around. Turn around. Be very quiet. Maybe he won't hear us. Let's go. There's the road. We're almost there. Oh, he's following us. He's heard us. Run, Fenimore. Run. Go. Go as fast as you can. Oh, you're tired. I can feel you're tired. Oh, why didn't I listen to Mama? Why did I run you so much this morning? The plow blade is too much weight. I'll get rid of it. There. Now you can go faster, Fenimore. Don't stumble. You'll never make it. He must be right behind us now. It's too far. Nilsson's house. If only we can get there. Oh, I wish there would be a light in the window. If we can get there, I'll take Uncle's pistol and barricade myself behind the door. We can run for home and get Papa. There's the house. We should be there by now. I think he's getting closer. Please, Fenimore, please, go faster.
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7: Lorne Greene again. 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
8: Henya flew along the desolate forest road. Her horse was breathing heavily and beginning to foam at the mouth. Her home was still several miles distant, much too far for both of them to make it. But if she could get to the abandoned house that sat by the road in a clearing just ahead, she might be able to keep the animal at bay with the pistol her uncle had given her, while Fenimore raced for home and help.
10: Don't slow down, Fenimore. We must be there soon by now. There. There, I see it. There it is. Thank God. Oh, oh boy. Now, you run for home. You hear me? Keep going. Go back to the farm and warn Papa. Bring him back here. Oh, wait now. Let me get the pistol out of the saddlebag. Fenimore, wait! Wait, the pistol! Oh, oh, no time. Quickly, and you get into the house. It's stuck. Please, please open. Now shut it. The latch is broken. It will never stay. I must find something to block it. There's a table. Oh, it's not heavy enough. I need something more. I remember, in the kitchen, there's a stove. I hope it's still there. Yes, here it is. Please move. These chairs, I can use them. Things so old, they'll fall to pieces if he tries to get in. There's old logs in the fireplace. Oh, they're rotten, like sawdust. Maybe the stones in the chimney are loose. No. Could I crawl up the chimney? Maybe he couldn't get me there. Oh, it's too small. I can't. Ow! Oh. I'm making too much noise. Be quiet. Maybe he won't know I'm here. Maybe he'll follow Fenimore. I can see the clearing through this crack. Maybe, but it's getting so dark. Please, Fenimore, please make it.
8: The shadows were lengthening around the old house. Penya peered out into the woods around her, but already it was so dark it was all but impossible to make out any signs of movement in the underbrush. For what seemed like a very long moment, there was silence. The wind was dying down, and one by one, the birds had stopped their singing.
10: Don't breathe so loudly. He will hear you. Oh, I don't see him. Maybe he gave up. I can't hear anything. Only the wind. He's not there. He wasn't behind us. Maybe we've lost him. Or maybe I was imagining things. I let all those stories scare me. And now Fenimore's gone. And I have to stay in this spooky old house until Papa comes. Oh, Henya, you are so silly. You act like you're still a child. I hope Ulf doesn't hear about this. He'll think I'm an idiot. I mustn't let anyone know. I must make Papa swear not to tell anyone. Oh! Henya, stop it! Now you're just trying to frighten yourself. There's nothing wrong with this house. It isn't haunted. And Mr. Nilsson's ghost isn't living in the garret. There's no one up there. Go on. Go on and take a look. Be a brave girl for a change. What was that? Mr. Nilsson? Someone? Is someone there? through the clearing. There's something moving. It's just the branches of the tree, isn't it? No, I can see a light. Two lights. But so small, so close together. What are they?
8: And then she realized what she was looking at. The last rays of daylight reflected in the eyes of an enormous black animal. He was all but invisible in the shadows beneath the trees. Only the two pinpoints of light were visible, and they gazed directly at the house.
10: Maybe if the wind blows, he won't pick up my scent. He'll go back to the woods. But there's no more wind. Why does he keep looking here? He's moving. He's coming this way.
8: Henya braced herself against the flimsy barricade she had thrown up against the door. As the animal walked into the clearing towards the house, she closed her eyes, afraid to look.

0: move, Enya. Don't breathe. What's he doing? He's throwing himself against the door. Brace yourself. I'm not strong enough to hold. He'll break the door down.
1: Again and again, the panther threw himself against the door, and each time the old wood gave more on its rusty hinges. Henya realized it was hopeless.
0: Upstairs. I have to go upstairs. I don't know if they'll hold me. The wood's rotten. Quickly. Please don't fall in. I must... I put something against, across the stairs. There's nothing. I can't move.
1: Henya lay exhausted at the top of the stairs, too frightened to move. Looking down, for the first time she had a clear look at the animal that was stalking her. He paused for a moment to catch his breath, and then moved slowly to the foot of the stairs. He looked up. Henya picked up a piece of old dowel to use as a club, but the panther did not advance further. He seemed to sense that the rickety old stairs might not hold him. Instead, he turned and moved into the other rooms as if looking for another way up the stairs. For several minutes, he was out of sight. Henya listened to his footsteps, trying to judge where he might be. Then he came back to the foot of the stairs.
0: He's crouching. He's going to leap.
1: There was only one place left for Henya to go, the garret. The infamous haunted garret where old Mr. Nilsson was rumored to sit with a lighted candle. As children, none of them had ever dared to go up there, and even the adults had misgivings, but there was no thought of that now. As the panther was about to leap, Henya hurled the dowel at him. It struck him in the face. Henya ran to the garret steps and threw herself against the trap door that led to the attic.
0: It's stuck! Open, please! He's coming up!
1: The animal, maddened by the blow of the wood, took the first set of stairs in a single leap, just as Henya forced open the attic door. As the panther went sprawling at her feet, she scrambled up into the attic and slammed the trap door in his face.
0: He'll try to force this door next, and even if I sit on it, my fate won't be enough.
1: She glanced quickly about. In the gloom, she spied an old trunk. She seized on it and dragged it over the door. The panther, meanwhile, had recovered and now crouched at the foot of the half-dozen steps that led to the attic. He leaped up, hurling his weight against the trap door. Henya climbed on top of the trunk to add weight to the door. She lay across it and held on as the panther leapt again. The hinges were beginning to give. Each leap was stronger than the one before. It seemed as if the next lunge would do it. The trunk was half off the door, and Henya had no more strength to move. There was a momentary silence. The panther sensed the moment was at hand. He gathered his strength for the final leap. And as he crouched...
2: Henya! Henya!
0: Father?
2: Henya, are you up there? Are you alive?
0: Papa. Oh, Papa. Oh.
2: It's all right. He's dead. You are safe.

to my right, at a point in midair about 20 feet above the grassy knoll, where 130 years ago, my great-great-grandmother lay across an old trunk and prayed for her life.

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0: 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The Panther was written by Percy Grainger, produced and directed by Elliot Lewis. Your host was Lorne Greene. Our stars were Joan McCall and Stephen Markle. Featured in the cast were Marvin Miller, Joan Tompkins, Harold Dyrenforth, Hans Conried, and Robert Towers. The music for Sears Radio Theater was composed and conducted by Nelson Riddle. This is Art Gilmore speaking. 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
1: Look, there's a couple of Salvation Army guys over there. 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
2: Hey, wait a second. 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
1: Right. 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
2: Wow, the Salvation Army's into all that? 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
1: 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And the Salvation Army has been in America for nearly 100 years.
2: No kidding.
1: 1980 is the 100th anniversary of the Salvation Army in the United States.
2: Wow, that's some tradition.
1: If you need help with a problem or can help, call your local Salvation Army today.
3: 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A public service of this station and Action.
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1: Well, the children are looking forward to seeing you.
2: Do they know? Are they upset?
1: Yes and no.
2: Well, what was Jeff's reaction?
1: He said, again, and kept eating his cereal.
2: Just like his father. And Carrie?
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3: 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Tonight's titles were Shahanama and The Panther. 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This is your hostess, Salafet, saying thanks for listening. Until then, have a good one.

0: Good evening, this is Joseph. Welcome to Audio Theater for Monday, June 1st, 2026. This evening on Audio Theater, I present a mystery double play from the old-time radio revival series, the CBS Radio Mystery Theater. This evening's titles will be The Brain Without Mercy and Shotgun Wedding. These shows originally aired back on the evenings of July 26th and 29th, 1976, respectively. E.G. Marshall, host of the Mystery Theater, presents these adventures in the macabre momentarily. Enjoy this evening's presentation.
1: Come in. Welcome. I'm E.G. Marshall. I have a special treat for you. An unforgettable voyage to the islands of Kalea. Where are they? No, don't look for them on any ordinary map. They exist only in the gyrus hippocampi. And that is located... Well, that's what this story is all about.
2: Werner, is he alive?
3: The body? That is dross. We will burn it as we do the animals in the crematorium. The brain? Ah, that is something else. And it is doing well. Now the fight is first to keep it alive.
2: And second?
3: Each thing in its own time. Isn't it enough that, for the moment, we have created a miracle?
1: Our mystery drama, The Brain Without Mercy, was written especially for the Mystery Theater by Ian Martin and stars Norman Rose. It is sponsored in part by Buick Motor Group. Across the southwestern portion of Texas, near the border with Mexico, a smallish two-engine Canadian de Havilland is flying about 2,000 feet and slowly descending. It is the last leg in a long and perilous journey for its two pilots and the three passengers who have been held as hostage. A dark-complexioned man with a Thomas machine gun at the ready and strapped into a parachute keeps a close watch on his terrified fellow passengers. In a large suitcase beside him is $2 million in small, unmarked bills. This is the end of a three-day headline story which has kept most of the country on the edge of their seats.
4: Okay. Bring her down some more and cut back on the throttle. Hey, you, compadres, move up towards the cockpit. Okay. Hold your hats. I'm going to open the door. This is where your friendly hijacker bids you goodbye. Don't make any crazy moves. Just leave that up to me. Hasta la vista!
5: Okay, first parachute, 11, 12, beautiful, 15, 16, 17, well, more to the right, so I hit my spot, 20, and here goes number two, yep, green broke right off, where is that emergency, carrying too much weight, I got to jettison something, but nothing money enough to do. Damn it, can't have been all for nothing.
3: Gently, Willie, gently. We have a precious cargo.
6: As I may, Doctor, them bumps is on the road.
3: I realize. Perhaps we should have the headlights.
6: It ain't that, Doc. But you're the boss. Whatever you ask. How's that?
3: Strange time of day, twilight. Can't even see the lights go on. I'm glad you're driving instead. Willie, what is that on the road?
6: Appears like some fella passed himself out on the edge of the road. some foreigner, maybe, had too much snake juice.
3: Don't stop.
6: Might be he needs help. You're a dog.
3: Oh, very well. Let's have a look.
6: Uh-huh.
5: hit a tree.
3: A crossbar.
5: Need help. Help.
3: Who are you? What do you mean you hit a tree?
5: Money. Had to hold on to so much money. Whole trouble. $2 million. Make a man crazy.
6: Doctor, he cashing his chip?
3: No, he's still alive.
6: You got the place. You and Mrs. Doctor could maybe keep him alive like the animals.
3: What?
6: The way you make it so nobody dies. I mean, dogs, sheep, and all like that.
3: Willie, get the big blanket out of the pickup. You and I will have to roll it onto this man and take him back to the clinic. You must take it very slowly now, Willie. If that man is to stay alive, we must proceed as smoothly as possible.
6: Sure, Doctor.
3: He has suffered injuries I cannot understand. Massive internal dislocation and severe compression of the spine.
6: Doctor, sir, it's going to rain something awful. We might not make the board.
3: Not that I do not believe your instincts, really, but let's just check on the radio, huh? And remember the word, really. Long time. Slowly and
7: a low pressure area that forecasts storms and violent rains down through the south and on into Texas, as far south as Mexico. And now, a further update on the man who has been dubbed the Texas Stranger. For 3 days, he has played out his wild drama, starting with a skyjack of a Universal plane bound for New Orleans. Since then, the man has held out for a $2 million payment as he skyhopped around the southern portion of the U.S., a payment which was finally made and delivered as he transferred to a small plane over Texas, still holding 3 major bank officials as hostage. Now, word has just been received that somewhere over the south of Texas, this daring bandit, tentatively identified as Miguel Riveras, parachuted out of a plane carrying with him $2 million in unmarked bills. It is expected that the bandit hopes to escape to Mexico. But in the meanwhile, every agency, government...
3: Turn it off, Willie.
6: Yes, Doctor. But why'd you want to do that? I wanted to hear more about them rains and the weather.
3: Forget the weather. Drive as fast as you can, Willie. We must get home. I will need you, Ilsa. We will have to operate right away.
2: On our new guest, Werner?
3: The man we picked up, yes.
2: Not for the experiment.
3: Oh, no. This is to save his life. He is going into renal failure. Both kidneys are destroyed.
2: We have no transplants. What shall we operate for?
3: The greatest opportunity of my life. The body of the man cannot sustain life much longer, but his brain. Ah, that is fully viable. Now, come. I need your help. We have much preparation to make.
2: Have you reported about this man to the authorities?
3: No.
2: But it is the man.
3: Oh, yes. He has an identification bracelet from a paratroop division.
2: But you will not report him?
3: And lose this incredible chance to get the money we need? $2 million to complete my experiment?
2: But where is the money?
3: Only he knows.
2: And he's unconscious.
3: So I must unlock the secret from his unconscious.
2: How? If he's in coma and on the point of death.
3: With luck, I may bring him to consciousness long enough to find out what I need to know. If not...
2: If not, Werner, what else?
3: Well, the man is moribund. No way we can keep him alive. But if we arrest the degenerative process, only the kidneys are destroyed, every other vital organ in his body could be preserved by the techniques under which we have been working. Now, most important... As this is the perfect opportunity, the brain.
2: The brain?
3: We have maintained the brain of a rat, a rabbit, and more successfully cats and dogs. Why not a man's?
2: But the man is still alive.
3: The man is due to die from other causes. And besides that, he is a criminal.
2: We are not the judge of that.
3: So we are not the judge. No, we are only the fortunate recipients of a golden chance.
2: But Werner... How can you risk it? There are enough questions about
3: your
2: clinic already.
3: There are no questions about this. This man planned to disappear. I'm only making sure that he will. Now, get dressed so we can scrub up. Ilda, you and I are about to perform the most important operation in our lives. So, the perfusion machine will serve to replace his kidneys long enough for our purpose.
2: The man could be kept alive, perhaps indefinitely, until a kidney donor...
3: Ah, Schliebchen, it is not worth the gamble. Not when we have a better game to play.
2: Oh, you know what you contemplate is murder.
3: Technicality, not even valid. For Miguel... that is his name. We must think of him as that. Miguel will still be alive outside his body.
2: Alive?
3: Yes. More and more, Ilse, the definition of death is being accepted at the moment when the brain ceases to function. Miguel's brain is not going to cease to function. No, is it, Miguel? You and I, we are going to make history, no?
2: Werner, what are you going to do?
3: Well, first of all, we are going to dispose of the last remnant of man's best friend. We are going to take away the life supply of blood from the dog's brain so that we may have it available for Miguel.
2: Werner, I'm afraid. Do you know what you're doing?
3: Absolutely. I cannot save Miguel's life under the ordinary definition, but I believe I can save his brain, and I need all of your help.
2: Have I ever denied it to you?
3: No, Ilse, no. But do not fail me now. All right. Are we ready?
2: Yes.
3: Scalpel. So, doctors. Good. Drill. Now, how is the blood pressure?
2: Steady. 160 over 80.
3: Uh-huh. Better than I had any right to hope. Now, I need your hands to help. Put the pressure on audio so we can hear. That's it. Now we must move as fast as possible. Wipe. Oh,
2: there, Liebling.
3: Yes. I must expose the whole brain so we can move freely.
2: His heart stopped.
3: It doesn't matter. I can switch to the heart pump now. Turn it on. Now, give me the spinal cord. Ah, yeah, good. Now, steady. Easy. We place it in the bath with the brain itself. Ah, Miguel. Alive. Swimming again in the primeval slime from which man came. You can cut off all supportive measures except the blood reservoir and the oxygen.
2: Is he alive?
3: The body? That is dross. We will burn it as we do the animal's remains in the crematorium. The brain? Ah, that is something else. And doing very well. Now the fight is first to keep it alive.
2: And second?
3: Each thing in its own time. Isn't it enough that for the moment we have created a miracle? You got the food ready for the Doc and Mrs. Doc, woman?
2: Yeah, really. But how long have I got to make up trays and such instead of plain sit-down meals?
6: I don't know.
2: My poor old Willie, you never know much and understand less. But what are them two doing in that old laboratory?
6: Oh, something mighty important.
2: Something with that man you drug in like he was another animal for the Doc to mess around with?
6: Now, Lucy, you hush up. The Doc, he knows better than the whole world what he's doing. Ain't nobody else like him.
2: I ain't all so sure as you. It's all good.
6: You hadn't to talk like that way. He's the nearest thing to a preacher and more close to God than anyone I ever knew.
2: Well, most times I get the feeling that what he's doing is flying in the face of God.
3: That's it, Miguel. That is it. Oh, you are a good patient.
2: Werner.
3: Yes, it is. Huh?
2: Must we watch over it day and night?
3: Oh, not it, Liebchen. Him. Miguel is alive and well. As long as the brain lives, the man lives.
2: For what reason? It is only an island of cells, floating in a protective bath like the placenta in a womb. But it cannot grow. It cannot communicate. It is only a medical trick.
3: Oh, not this time, Ilse. Not this time. It cannot grow, perhaps, but it can remember. And if you give me time, it will communicate. With $2 million at stake, trust me, I will find a way to make it communicate. To make Miguel release his secret.
1: Dr. Werner Dietart, a madman or a genius? Can he really keep alive a mass of gray cells divorced from the human body, fed by machines which simulate the function of the heart? And even if he can accomplish that miracle, how can he communicate with this pulsing pearl gray organ, which floats like some tropical jellyfish in its nourishing private sea? I'll return shortly with Act 2.

0: Miguel Rivera's brain is all that is left of the man who once bore that name. The recognizable part of him, the body, is long since reduced to white ash in Dr. Dietart's private ovens, an ash now scattered to the four winds. But in another world, the more recognizable everyday one you and I inhabit, a vast network of law enforcement officials is painstakingly trying to locate Miguel and the $2 million he escaped with when he parachuted out of the plane.
1: Governor, we got every foot of territory he could possibly have landed on or moved to since covered. But like I say, Governor, that's wild country. And a man could hole up snug as a prairie dog or be long gone into Mexico by now, particularly since he was Spanish-speaking. Oh, no, sir, don't you worry. We're staying right on top of it.
2: Sheriff, you got anything new?
1: No, Bill, not since identification. Miguel Riveras, ex-paratrooper, U.S. Army, Vietnam veteran. No previous arrests or convictions. Just a plain guy who blew his stack and made a grab for the brass ring.
2: Say, you don't mind if I hang around? I mean, this is a big news break for me and my station.
1: We need all the help we can get. And you news broadcasters are not to leave.
2: Hey, you figure he had Confederates waiting for him after the jump?
1: No. No, just strictly on my own hunch, I figure him for a loner.
2: Say, there's another thing, Sheriff, that the co-pilot mentioned.
1: What's that?
2: Well, with that submachine gun and that suitcase loaded, he was carrying a pretty heavy load for jumping.
1: You suggesting there was any chance he might have hurt himself landing?
2: Well, I don't
1: with
2: know.
1: With two parachutes and him a paratrooper?
2: Like I say, it was just a thought.
1: Well, don't think it ain't occurred to me. That's why our helicopter's been flying so low. That reminds me. I gotta put another call into that foreign doctor fella up Dreadville way. Just like to check him. Though it don't make no sense for Rivera's backtracking that way. Well, just in case he's seen or heard anything.
2: Well, my best guess is that he had some horses staked out. Or maybe even a jeep, so he could get away across the border.
1: Well, by this time, my guess is he's sheer out of this world far as we're concerned.
3: I really wish I could help you out, Sheriff. Riveras, you said his name was?
4: That's right.
3: And he stole $2 million?
4: Doctor, don't you listen to the radio or the TV?
3: Oh, yes, of course. I have heard the story, but it is so unbelievable.
4: Well, no matter the way it sounds, you can believe it. If he escapes, he's got $2 million clear profit because there's no way those bills can be traced.
3: It is really incredible. Tell me, do you have any hope of finding him?
4: Well, he can't just have vanished into thin air.
5: Werner, what did the police say?
3: They can't trace Miguel. But the money...
5: They found it?
3: No, not yet. It means we have little time. We can't search for it with the police everywhere. We must find out from Miguel where he hid it.
5: Miguel?
3: His brain is still alive. It is only left for me to find a way to discover what his brain knows.
6: Willie?
7: Yes, Lucy.
6: Where are you going?
7: I gotta go help the doctor and Mrs. Doctor.
6: Now? This time of night? Help him do what?
7: I don't know. Magic kind of things.
6: Tell me, what are they doing in that laboratory or whatever you call it?
7: I don't know. But the doctor needs me. I gotta go.
6: Oh, Willie, I'm scared. You know what I think?
7: No. Why, Lucy?
6: I think you and me ought to cut and run while the going's good.
7: Now, don't lay any trouble on me, woman. I can't leave. The doctor, he needs me. I miss the doctor.
6: And what about me?
7: Well, the doctor and the Mrs. Doctor is my job. They need me first.
6: Oh, Willie, boy. Honey, don't you know they'd be the first to shut you off the moment they didn't need you, and I'd be the last?
7: You hadn't ought to think anything mean about them, Lucy. Willie just knows his place is off. You gotta know it, too.
6: Willie, I just know only one thing. You're my man, and I love you. And I won't ever let anybody harm you.
3: understand what we must do, Ilsa. The first thing is to make the brain hear.
6: But why? We have the electronic larynx, which we've used with sheep and dogs. All Miguel's brain must do is speak.
3: But how can it answer? How can Miguel answer if he does not hear the words?
6: The animals answered.
3: Because we induced a small measure of pain. Then they would react vocally with a bleat or with a squeak, a bark. Then it was a simplistic process, a reflex action. Now we must establish a very complex one. So, you take this microphone, and when I tell you, you will speak.
6: Oh, and what is the box you have on the table?
3: This is an interfacing device which will multiply the signal into speech patterns.
6: Well, shall I try it now?
3: No. First, we make adjustments. You can watch on the oscilloscope and see the voice grams as we hear them. All right, now. Speak softly. Say the name. Miguel. Miguel. Slowly over and over again while I adjust the sensitivity.
6: But how do you transmit it to the brain?
3: The same way as we do with the larynx for the return operation. Now, I must implant these electrodes in the auditory cortex. So, Ilsa, you speak, but softly, softly.
6: Miguel. Miguel. Miguel.
3: So, I have them planted.
6: Well, how can we tell if Miguel can hear? There is no reaction.
3: Of course not. The brain has no muscle. It can only reply to one electrical impulse by a responding one.
6: And you'll attach the electrical larynx now.
3: Yes. Since we know that Broca's area is specifically the seat of articulate speech there, and I have had practice with animals, I can be more sure of this operation. The other is hit or miss. It may take time and patience to set those electrodes accurately. Now, let me have the microphone, please.
6: Yes, here, Werner.
3: Miguel. Miguel? Can you hear me?
6: Nothing. It does not work.
3: I must adjust the auditory circuit. It is very delicate. It may take a long time. A very long time.
2: Hi, Sheriff. You got anything new on Rivera's?
1: Not a glimmer.
2: What do you suppose he did with the parachute?
1: Buried him, I reckon. Well, by now we got men on foot going over every inch of that territory. You ought to pick up some trail.
2: The only trouble was that rainstorm.
1: Yeah, probably washed out any sign of that skyjacker. I can't sit here any longer to death. I'm getting out on the field. The man can't just have disappeared into thin air.
3: Miguel.
6: Hey, what's going on in there, Willie?
3: Miguel, can you hear me?
7: Doctor's trying to talk to that man we found side of the road.
6: But the man died, Willie. You and me burned him in the oven and scattered his ashes.
7: And not all of them.
6: Oh, what do you mean?
7: He kept out one part of them.
6: What part?
7: His brain. Prettiest thing. All shiny and white gray like.
6: Willie.
7: What?
6: You trying to tell me that brain in behind the door is alive?
7: That's what it is. He's been keeping it alive, too, with that old two-cycle pump I helped him build.
6: But if the brain is alive, that means the man was alive when he took it from him.
7: I reckon. What's the difference?
6: Well, I'll tell you what's the difference. That means that man was murdered. And if the police ever find out, we could stand to be put in jail for burning up and hiding what was left of him.
3: Miguel, can you hear me, Miguel?
6: It's no good, Werner. It won't work.
3: No, patience, Ilsa, patience. We just try a new placement for the electrodes. Now, Miguel. Miguel.
2: Yes.
6: Oh, Werner.
3: Here, take the microphone, Ilsa. Speak to him while I modulate. I must get it into exact phase.
6: Now?
3: Yes, now.
5: Miguel.
3: Keep on. Keep on. Yes. Don't stop.
5: Miguel. Yes. Miguel, can you hear me? Can you hear me, Miguel?
3: Ask him again, Ilsa. I've almost got the setting.
5: Miguel, I'm talking to you. If you hear, reply.
7: Yes. Yes, I hear.
3: Give me the microphone. Miguel, you understand me?
7: Where am I? Who are you? What happened to me?
3: Now, Miguel, we must take this very easy, step by step. First, I am a doctor.
7: A doctor? What is this place? A hospital?
3: My private hospital, yes.
7: But where am I?
3: I told you, in my hospital.
7: I don't mean that. I mean, where am I? Me, Miguel Rivers. Where is my body? I can't see. What happened to me?
3: Now, Miguel, you must not be excited. What happened to you is... Well, it will take quite a bit of explaining.
0: Quite a bit of explaining, I should think. What does one say exactly to a man who is no longer a man, but only a brain, which is being kept functioning by sheerly artificial means? And for that, I'm afraid we shall have to wait until I return shortly with Act 3. So far, Miguel has contributed little to the conversation. Or, should we say, the last vestige of Miguel that is still extant. It is hard even to estimate just how much he has comprehended until, for the first time, he speaks at length.
7: Adriano, tis dinos dios. Santificados et tu nombre. Venganos.
5: What is he saying?
3: He is praying.
5: What is to become of him?
3: He can die if he wants. After.
5: After what?
3: After I get the money. Huh? Miguel.
7: What is it?
3: Do you feel... I mean, are you ready to tell us your story?
7: Why did you do this to me?
3: I had no choice. You were so severely damaged internally. Death was inevitable. The brain was all I could rescue.
7: Why didn't you just let me die?
3: In these modern times, it is a doctor's duty to do everything he can to maintain life.
7: Did you call the police?
3: Well, actually, no.
7: Why not?
3: Because they could not help you, and you could help me in a way that they would not have allowed.
7: By becoming one of your guinea pigs.
3: A most valuable one. A real guinea pig in the sense that the guinea is a golden coin.
7: What are you after, man?
3: When you jumped from that plane, you had with you $2 million, no?
7: Oh, yes. In small bills, not over 20.
3: But when Willie and I found you, there was no money.
7: Who is Willie?
3: My hired man, a general handyman. A little slow in the brain, but a magnificent physical specimen, and very useful to me.
7: Okay, I didn't ask for his life history.
3: I don't intend to give it to you. I am much too interested in that money. Now, where is it, Miguel?
7: No. No money.
3: What?
7: I mean, no deal. Where it is, that is my secret.
3: But I think you will tell me. I am sure you will.
7: What makes you so sure?
3: Oh, my dear Miguel, if we cannot agree, I have only to, how shall we say, pull the plug and you cease to be.
5: Buono, you couldn't.
7: Oh, you won't get it out of me by threats, Doc. By me, you might as well pull the plug. What am I going to live for anyway?
3: Miguel, we can share.
7: What for? What could a human jellyfish floating in a bath of salt water use it for? Whoa. Wait a minute. I just thought of something.
8: you're so clever that you could take my brain out of my body and keep it living, why can't you put it back in some other body? I mean, like one that is okay and keep both alive.
3: You mean create a real Frankenstein monster?
8: No monster, just a guy like I was.
3: Very well. Very well, it was merely a figure of speech, so to say, but where am I going to... Ah, yes, of course.
5: Werner, please, what are you thinking?
3: Willie, why not? As a person, he is only half complete anyway. His brain is retarded.
5: Oh,
3: I would be doing both of them a favor.
5: Werner, you must be mad.
3: Don't say that word to me. And if I could accomplish this miracle, Miguel, what would your deal be?
8: Oh, anything you want, Doc. You just give me enough money to get across the border and get lost, and you can have anything you want.
3: Very well. Where is the money?
8: Oh, no. First, you make your monster, Doctor. Then comes the money.
3: But how can I trust you?
8: Me? The cards are all stacked against me. When I come out of this operation, I will be weak as a kitten. Only then I will want to live. You think I won't come clean then?
3: And supposing you do not come through?
8: I might as well be dead anyways. That is the chance you've got to take.
3: No. No, not good enough. I give you a better, what you say, deal. I will prepare Willie for the operation. You will be beside the table. And at the moment I prepare him to receive your brain, then you tell me where the money is.
8: Okay, Doc. You win. Then I will take off.
5: I beg you, please, Werner, don't do this.
3: Ilja, do not be a fool. I must. We are out of money. This is a godsend.
5: It is not a license for you to try to play God. This operation is impossible, even if we had the facilities and the resources, which we don't.
3: You are even more of a fool than I thought you. You don't suppose I'm going to attempt the operation? I know it can't be done. The important thing is to convince Miguel, that captive brain, that it can.
5: But he will not tell you till you have taken away Willie's brain.
3: So?
5: But that will kill him.
3: Willie is nothing. He is dispensable.
5: But that's murder.
3: In the name of science, Ilse. And to save our own necks.
6: Oh, Doctor, I'm just not going to let you do it.
3: My dear woman, you should be thanking me. I'm going to make that man of yours a whole man.
6: Well, even if it would work, I wouldn't thank you for that.
3: Why?
6: Oh, look at me, Doctor. I ain't much. No education. At the most, you couldn't call me nothing but just a plain woman. I look in a glass, I know I'm a downright ugly one. But with Willie as he is, it's good enough. I can make him happy.
3: This is beginning to irritate me, Lucy.
6: Look, if there's no other way, I'll go to the police.
3: Do you think for a moment I would... Lucy, where did you get that gun?
6: It's Willie's, but I know how to use it if I have to.
3: No, isn't this silly, Lucy? You know my regard for Willie. Would I do anything to harm him in any way? Ugly little woman. I did not mean your death. But I have practiced survival too long to let anything stop me now. Is Billy anesthetized?
5: Yes. What kept you?
3: I was just scrubbing up.
5: I couldn't leave Willie, but I thought I heard...
3: What?
5: Like, far away, a gunshot.
3: A gunshot? Who has a gun? Oh, yes, some supplies came from town. Lucy is attending to them, and that old truck of Seth's backfired when he was leaving. Now, so, are we ready?
5: The patient is, but I am not.
3: Oh, Ilse, trust me. We have been through so much together, and this is our last chance.
5: What can I do? You're all I have left. Not even myself.
3: So, we commence. Scalpel.
2: Yes. Oh, yes, madam. Now, if you could just wait a minute and let me double check. I...
6: No, Carl. I can't.
2: No, don't hang up. Just let me get this straight. I... Oh. Hey, hello? Hello? Can you hear me? Hello?
1: What you got, Bill?
2: Oh, Chef, I hope to tell you the craziest darn part of nonsense you ever heard.
1: About what?
2: The Riveras case.
1: Well, anything you picked up on that, I want to hear. I don't give a hoot how plain damn foolish it is.
3: So, we make the cut.
5: No respiration.
3: Of course. Willie's body is now moribund.
5: Werner, this is wrong. So wrong.
3: It is all that is right for me anymore. So, Miguel, here is the moment of truth.
8: You mean my new body is ready?
3: Ready and waiting. The brain already removed. We have only seconds. The money.
8: See. You know the Mesa of the Lomax Sisters?
3: Yes.
8: Below over there is a canyon with the river of Los Muertes.
3: Yes.
8: Rising to the mesa, there are three buttes. The one to the south, there, at the base, by the river, there is a cave where the trail ends. In that is the money. So, I have lived up to my part of the deal. Now you...
3: Ah, oh, Miguel, trust me.
5: Where are you going, Werner?
3: I have turned off his hearing to check out the money. You keep him alive till I come back.
5: And Willie?
3: Willie was feeble-minded enough to risk his neck. Too bad it was chopped off.
8: Doctor, Mrs. Dickhart, somebody.
5: Yes, Miguel. What?
8: Is the operation over?
5: Miguel, how can I tell you? There was no operation. Willie is dead. The doctor has only been cheating you.
8: But where is he now?
5: I'm beginning to realize. Cheating me, too. He's long gone. With all the money.
8: Oh, no, that is not money.
5: What do you mean?
8: Oh, you see, I thought I was got two perfect eyes, two parachutes to cover all the extra weight of my guns and the money. But one of them failed. I was coming down too fast. I had lost control of that ending I was heading for. I had overshot the desert and I was in among the hills to try to save my life. At the last moment, 1,000 feet up. I let go of the bag with the money, and somehow it opened and the bills went raining down like snowflakes into the narrow gorge, into the river, to be swept away God knows where. Oh, no. There is no money, just as there is no Miguel.
5: Then why has my husband not come back?
8: Because I hope the police found him there. If they had found my parachute, they would have been waiting. Caramba, this is a wonderful. They could never have gotten him for my murder. But they will for poor Willie, or whatever his name is.
5: And his poor wife. I will go and let them in.
1: Bill, tell the boys to bring in the doctor. Okay, Mrs. Deedhart. Where's the other corpse?
5: Oh, in the laboratory there.
1: Yeah, there's the handyman. On the table. Oh, Lord, what kind of butch is it? Oh, Bill, turn that damn radio off, will you? Just pull the plug. Place gives me the creeps. Oh, look at this, Bill.
2: What is it, Sheriff?
1: Oh, it must be. Must be the brain the poor murdered woman was babbling about on the phone.
2: That thing is a brain?
1: I reckon.
2: Don't look much alive by now.
3: It won't be. Not since you pulled out the plug.
1: Well, what do you mean?
3: When you pulled the plug, you stopped all the supportive measures which kept it alive.
2: You mean I killed it?
3: Exactly.
2: Oh, come.
3: Young man, don't look so distressed. You have me safely guilty of 2 deliberate and merciless murders. How lucky you are. You committed a sheerly accidental and merciful one.
0: Dr. Werner Dietart and his wife were tried and convicted for the murders of Lucy and Willie Holland. She was sentenced to life imprisonment, he to the death penalty. I shall be back shortly. In the beginning, I promised you an unforgettable voyage to the islands of Kalea. Did you think I'd forgotten? Oh, no. You have just made that voyage. For this cluster of small islands exists only in the cortex of the brain. Our cast included Norman Rose, Bryna Rayburn, Leon Janney, and Ian Martin. The entire production was under the direction of Hyman Brown. And now, a preview of our next tale.
9: The effect only lasts for an hour or so, but we can't be sure of it until we try it on a human. On the rats in the lab, it lasted 1 hour. Then, gradually, they reappeared. No worse for the experience.
10: Then it's not dangerous?
9: Not to the animals. But we've got to try it on a human to really find out. To get the subjective reactions. I mean, will I see myself? Or will I look down and see nothing but space? How will I move? My body will still be there. I won't be able to walk through things like a ghost, or will I? These are the questions we have to answer with a human subject.
10: You.
9: Me.
10: You'll come out of it all right.
9: We hope and expect so. The effect has to wear off.
10: And if it doesn't?
9: You'll never see me again.
0: 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This is E.G. Marshall inviting you to return to our Mystery Theater for another adventure in the macabre. Until next time, pleasant dreams.

0: 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Welcome. I'm E.G. Marshall.
1: And I carry a feeble, flickering lamp that may, for a brief moment, illuminate the darkness that surrounds us all. Right you are if you think you are, said the playwright. And for all practical purposes, it happens to be true. After all, in so many cases, hasn't right been established by the strongest arm or the loudest voice, or perhaps by the man who manages to live the longest? Our mystery drama, Shotgun Wedding, was written especially for the Mystery Theater by Sam Dan and stars Jack Grimes. 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I'll be back shortly with Act One. Is always greener, they say, in the yard that isn't yours. A man will yearn for the security and comfort of a wife and a home, and then, of course, later, he will long for the joys and freedom of the single state. But this is our lot, and we must learn somehow to live with it. Well, it's a coffee break down at the machine shop.
2: So I says to her, "Hey, gorgeous, what time you get off?" She says to me, "I never go out with married men." So I says to her, "That makes two of us. I never go out with married men neither." Hey, where you going, Charlie?
3: I want to change the setting on my leg.
2: Oh, you don't want to hear how I made out with his dame? Oh, look at him blush.
3: Well, I remember. I need a new chuck.
2: Guys, you know what I think? I think Charlie here...
3: Cut it out, will you, Barney?
4: Let him alone, Barney.
2: Oh, now, gosh, we're only trying to make a man out of the kid.
4: A man. An animal like yourself.
2: Hey, gosh, watch out what you're saying.
4: A man. Does a man defile his marriage? Does a man take the money that should feed his children and throw it away on prostitutes?
2: Okay, Gus, you asked for it.
4: Hey, why, you...
3: Look, you guys...
4: All right, up. Get up, you pig. You haven't had anything yet. Up.
3: Don't hit him again, Gus. Don't. You might kill him. Just a second.
4: Hi, Charlie.
3: Well, Gus, how did you know?
4: I went to the personnel office. I asked where you lived. They told me.
3: Well, you could have asked me.
4: Yeah.
3: Come in. Come in.
4: Thank you.
3: As you can see, the place isn't much.
4: That's right, it isn't. What have you got, just the one room?
3: That door's to a little kitchenette, and the other one's the bathroom.
4: And so you live out your life in one little room, where you eat and sleep. I've been watching you for a long time, Charlie.
3: You have? Why?
4: How old are you?
3: 27.
4: 27. And already a top machinist.
3: Why have you been watching me?
4: Because you're different.
3: In what way?
4: You don't drink. You don't smoke. You don't gamble. Why not, Charlie?
3: Why, I guess I just don't feel the urge or the need. Maybe I'm just not interested.
4: You don't tell jokes about girls either. And you feel very uncomfortable when other men do. Why?
3: Well, I guess I have my own ideas about women. Hey, what is this?
4: What ideas do you have about women?
3: Now, look here, Gus. Maybe we were, work together in the same shop, but I don't even know you.
4: Tell me about your ideas.
3: Well, I happen to think you shouldn't go out with a girl unless you respect her.
4: I see.
3: Well, you take a guy like Barney.
4: What about Barney?
3: Well, he's just a big blowhard. None of that stuff he tells is true. You didn't have to hit him.
4: He hit me first.
3: He was just protecting this little world of his own where he's the big make-out king. It's all in his mind.
4: Yeah, I suppose you may be right. All of us have little private worlds of our very own. What's yours?
3: Mine? I don't know.
4: Don't you dream of something, Charlie?
3: No.
4: You can tell me.
3: Why should I tell you? Look, what did you come here for?
4: Would you like to meet a girl?
3: What?
4: No, I shouldn't have just said that as if this were just an ordinary girl, Charlie. Would you like to meet the girl of your dreams?
3: Gus, what are you talking about?
4: You didn't answer. Would you like to meet the girl of your dreams?
3: How do you know I haven't?
4: I know the kind of man you are. I know the kind of girl you want.
3: I think you're crazy.
4: And she's been waiting for you. Don't you think it's just as hard for her?
3: Gus, are you trying to fix me up with some girl?
4: What kind of language is that to use, Charlie?
3: Are you? You know, there's something about a guy close to 30 who isn't married. It's like a red flag to a bull. He bothers everybody. They all try to pair him off. His mother, his sisters, his cousins, his landlady, even strangers.
4: This girl, she's beautiful. Tall, slender, long blonde hair which falls across her slim, graceful shoulders. Sparkling blue eyes.
3: What's wrong with her?
4: What's wrong with her? Nothing is wrong with her.
3: Well, how come nobody's grabbed her by this time?
4: Charlie, this isn't the kind of language I ever thought I would hear from you.
3: Just answer the question. What's wrong with her?
4: She's kind, sweet, generous, loving, and intelligent.
3: How come she's waiting for me?
4: Because only a man like you could appreciate her.
3: Well, who is she?
4: My daughter.
3: Your...
4: My only child. I want to make sure she marries the right man. And I know you two are meant for each other.
3: I didn't know you had a daughter. I didn't even know you were married.
4: Yeah, my wife is dead. Elaine. She's all I have left in the world.
3: Gus, how do you know we could get along?
4: This was meant to be.
3: Look, thanks for telling me about her, but one of these days I'll call her up maybe and make a date.
4: No, you don't understand. It isn't necessary for you to go through all these motions. I've told her all about you. She's willing.
3: She's what?
4: And why not? Now that I've told you all about her, aren't you willing?
3: Wait a second.
4: What? Is life so long? Is there so much time that you can waste even a single solitary precious minute? Regardless of what you say, in your heart, you know you're willing.
3: I don't know any such thing.
4: Deep in your heart, you know you're in love with Elaine. Come with me. We got a long ride.
3: Where?
4: Just above Slaterville. That's where Elaine lives.
3: Yeah, but...
4: Tomorrow is Saturday. We have no work.
3: Yep.
4: We'll spend the weekend.
3: I planned...
4: What had you planned? Nothing that should stand in the way of meeting the girl of your dreams. Come on, my car's outside.

0: off on a 150-mile drive. What was I doing here?
1: You like music?
0: Gus, I've got to talk to you.
1: Sure, it's a 2.5-3 hour drive. Plenty of time to talk.
0: I want you to turn this car around and take me back.
1: Charlie, how can you say that?
0: I've been thinking. You're a very anxious father.
1: Oh, I admit that. Wait. You'll have a daughter of your own. You'll see how anxious you'll be.
0: And you're worried she won't get married.
1: That's right.
0: And so you decided to take matters into your own hands.
1: That's what I've been telling you.
0: Something's wrong with your daughter, Gus, because if there wasn't, you wouldn't have to do a thing like this. What is it, Gus? Is she homely?
1: I told you, she's beautiful.
0: This isn't the way to help her, Gus. Now, look, what I want you to do is turn the car around and take me home.
1: Why?
0: Or else stop the car and I'll get back by myself.
1: Why?
0: Because I want to. That's why. I don't have to explain any reasons. Now stop the car. Did you hear me?
1: I heard you.
0: Then stop.
1: You're coming with me.
0: Look, Gus, you can't force
1: Shut
0: me
1: up.
0: To...
1: No, I'm doing this for your own good.
0: The next time we stop for gas or if we pass a cop,
1: it's
0: I'm going to...
1: Such... Pretty music. Why don't you just shut your mouth and listen?
0: Well, then there, I decided I had better shut my mouth. He was big and he was tough. I'd seen him almost kill Barney back at the shop. He seemed nice enough, pleasant enough when he was happy. I'd make him mad. Well, I'd play along with it. What else could I do? I couldn't believe it was happening to me, and when he spoke again, I got cold chills.
1: Next Sunday's her birthday. Did you hear what I said?
0: Yeah, you said next Sunday's her birthday.
1: You know, I was thinking it would be a good day to get married.
0: Married?
1: Birthday, wedding day. Nice timing. A double celebration. And besides, it's economical. You only have to buy one present.
0: I never said I was going to marry your daughter.
1: You don't have to say it. Why should you object?
0: I can't believe it. A thing like this is happening to me. Gus, let me straighten you out, huh? You can strong-arm me into your car and drag me
1: what
0: on a date to me.
1: What is about strong-arm?
0: There's absolutely no way in this world you can force me to stand up there with her at an altar and make me say, I do.
1: Why are you so excited, so nervous? What am I doing? I'm only going to make you the happiest man in the world. Is this how you show your appreciation?
0: All I'm saying is I'm going to decide who I marry.
1: Of course. You and you alone are the only one who has a right to make that decision.
0: Then how can you tell me the wedding is set?
1: Because you've already decided. You know you want to marry her. You've been dreaming about a girl like her your whole life. And now you're about to meet her. You mean you want to back out? What kind of nut are you?
0: What kind of nut am I?
1: Look, the wedding is set, and let's not have any more foolish talk about it.
0: Okay, Gus. Whatever you say.
1: All right, wise guy. You're going to learn a lesson right now.
0: A lesson?
1: Get that tone out of your voice. You know what I mean? The tone that says, I better humor this maniac. Because I'm not a maniac. You understand?
0: I understand.
1: There are people in this world who can see what other people can't. You follow this?
0: Sure.
1: It's like an inventor. He looks at a pile of wires and springs, and he sees a machine. Understand?
0: Sure.
1: But I see you. And I see Elaine. And I see a wedding. And that's how it's going to be.
2: Talk about shotgun weddings. Here we're about to have one where the fellow hasn't even met the girl. You must admit, it's been a sneaky kind of build-up. First, it was, how would you like to meet a girl? And before Charlie knew what was happening, it has developed to the point where he will have to marry her. Well, we haven't met Elaine either. We will in just a few moments when I return with Act Two.

0: The world seems filled with people who always know what's best for you. They're quite vocal in prescribing the best religion, the best politics, the best books, the best foods. But our hero, Charlie Demarest, seems to be in the power of someone who knows the best bride for him. Not only knows, but has already set a wedding date. When you're in the hands of a madman, then what other word can I use to describe him? You better just go along with him. Why make things worse? So the thing to do is play it by ear and escape at the first opportunity. Well, a couple of miles before Slaterville, we got off the turnpike. We took a country road, and then we made a few more twists and turns, and it's open country. Wild, but very, very pretty. And suddenly, we're there. The house is... I didn't expect it to be so beautiful. It's one of those colonials, white with blue shutters, and there's a smooth green lawn. There are beds of brilliant flowers. A sign on the fence reads, Verco.
1: You're home, Charlie. Next week, that sign will say, Demarest.
0: Yeah, but...
1: My wedding present to you and Elaine. Look at the place. Isn't it great? Well?
0: Sure.
1: Elaine does it. She loves working in the garden. She's got what they call a green thumb. And the inside's the same way. Oh, what a housekeeper. Everything's spick and span. And cook! Charlie, you can't dream how lucky you are. Being beautiful's one thing. But a woman also has to know how to take care of things. You'll thank me for the rest of your life.
0: Gus, aren't you taking a chance?
1: What kind of chance?
0: Well, you really don't know anything about me.
1: I know everything.
0: Well, how do you know who I am? Shouldn't you be sure of me?
1: You have only one fault. You talk too much. Listen. Yeah. I bought it for her when she was 16. She loves it so much. Elaine. Elaine, we're here.
2: Hello, Father.
0: He said she was beautiful. But that word couldn't even hope to describe her. I'm not a poet, I'm a machinist, so how can I tell you? It was like a shock, an electric shock. Except it was wonderful. She smiled, and everything inside me came awake. I felt as if I'd never lived before. And she wanted me? Yes, I could see it in her eyes. It was love. Love at first sight. I know it's crazy, but isn't that what love really is?
2: Oh, the music has stopped again.
1: Maybe Charlie can fix it.
2: Can you, Charlie?
1: He can fix anything.
0: Well, I'll...
1: He is very modest.
2: Here, can you tell me what's wrong with it?
0: I'll try.
1: Say, why don't you kids get to know each other? I'll check out the dinner in the kitchen.
2: It's all ready to serve, Daddy.
1: Okay, so I'll serve it.
0: I think I see the problem.
2: Yes?
0: It's the spring. See, it loses its resilience. What I'll do to fix it is make another spring. We have wire at the shop that's made of a new type alloy.
2: You're everything Daddy said you were.
0: And I'll come back and fix it.
2: And I'm so happy I fell in love with you.
0: Elaine, I love you.
2: Would you like to go for a walk?
0: Well, isn't your father expecting us to have dinner?
2: Come on. We'll watch the sunset.
0: She took me by the hand, and we were out the door. The house was at the side of a hill. There was a broad valley below and a river. And the glow of the setting sun turned the water to a brilliant gold, and there was a moment of absolute stillness. No sound of bird or crickets, no sigh of wind in the trees. Complete silence. We held each other very close. It was the moment. The one moment of all the millions of moments in a lifetime that can never be forgotten. The whole weekend was filled with such moments, moments of discovery, moments of joy. We walked, we talked, all we sat together quietly. Will you marry me, Elaine?
2: Yes.
0: Elaine, when?
2: Whenever you say.
0: Now.
2: I did want to marry in a church.
0: Then let's get married next Sunday. Is that all right?
2: Oh, yes, my darling.
1: Well, well, what are you two up to, huh?
2: Daddy, Charlie has asked me to marry him.
1: Oh, has he?
2: It's to be next Sunday.
1: Well, it didn't take you too long to decide, did it, Charlie?
0: No, sir.
1: You both made me very happy. And now, Charlie, you'll have to tear yourself away from her. Tomorrow's Monday, your working day, and it's getting late.
2: Oh, that's right.
0: Well, could you come back to the city with us, Elaine, and stay with your dad?
2: No, I have so many things to do here.
0: But you'll be all alone.
2: I'll never be alone anymore, Charlie. And neither will you.
1: Hey, we'll be back on Friday night. And what a weekend that's going to be.
0: My whole life was different. I felt alive. I was aware of everything. The singing of birds, the perfume of flowers. You don't live until you're in love. And I was in love. Gus dropped me off at my place.
1: See you at the shop in the morning.
0: I went upstairs. I couldn't sleep. I was so happy. I couldn't get over my luck, my fantastic luck. Elaine. A girl like Elaine, and she was mine. Well, before I knew it, morning had come. Time to go to work. But I couldn't concentrate.
3: Hey, Charlie. She's turning, but she ain't cutting. What's up, kid? Too much weekend?
0: Yeah, well, I knew then and there it was no use trying. I just couldn't wait. I'd have to see Elaine now. So I asked the foreman. Bill, something's the matter with me. Maybe I'd better go home.
3: Oh, sure. Everybody's entitled to a Monday morning hangover. Just don't make it a habit.
0: On the way out, I stopped at the stockroom and picked up some special wire for a spring. And then I got into my car and headed north. When I got to the sign that announced Slaterville, I turned off onto that country road, and then I realized I was lost. The place couldn't be too far away, but I realized I didn't know which road to take. I pulled into a diner. I figured I'd call her. I looked in the phone book, but I couldn't find the name. Virco. There was no Virco. No Gus Virco. No Elaine Virco. Well, I... Maybe it was a different township.
4: Operator 36.
0: Yes, operator. A telephone for Virco. V-I-R-K-O. It'd probably be under Gus or maybe August or Elaine.
4: Virco, I'll check it for you.
0: Thank you.
4: Under V, as in Virginia, I-R-K-O.
0: Uh-huh.
4: I find nothing, sir.
0: But they live up here. They have to be in the phone book.
4: I'm sorry, sir.
0: Thank you.
5: Hey, Jerry, why don't you feed the box? Give us a little music around here. You're freeloading, huh? Pop or something once in your life. Oh, what'll it be, buddy?
0: A cup of coffee.
5: One coffee? How's that coffee, bud? Cream?
0: Yes, please. I'm looking for somebody.
5: That's the story of the world, ain't it? Who you after?
0: The name's Virco.
5: What name did you say?
0: Virco. Gus Virco.
5: Gus Virco.
0: Yeah, he lives there with his daughter, Elaine.
5: His daughter, Elaine? Well,
0: I think I went the wrong way when I got off the turnpike. I was there just this past weekend.
5: Hey, where'd you say you were this past weekend?
0: With the Vircos, Gus and his daughter, Elaine. As a matter of fact, Elaine and I are to be married next Sunday.
5: Oh, could you excuse me just a second? I got to go in the kitchen. Something's burning. Hello, Sheriff. This is Harry at the diner. Yeah. No, I ain't being held up or anything like that. But I got a nut here. Well, he seems harmless, but he's a nut. Maybe he escaped from someplace. Leave me tell you what he told me.
3: Gentleman who's been asking how to get to the vehicle place?
0: Well, yes, Sheriff. Thank you, man. Maybe you can help me. No one else around here seems to be able to.
3: Did you tell Harry here you'd spent this past weekend there?
0: Yes.
5: Hey, Sheriff, is something...
3: Did you also say you were going to marry Elaine Vierco next Sunday?
5: Sheriff, what is all this?
3: What's your name, mister? Where are you from?
5: Hey, all I did was ask for directions.
3: May I see your identification?
5: What's the idea?
3: May I?
5: Look, am I supposed to have done something? All right, here's... It's my driver's license.
3: Charles Demarest.
5: Look, all I did was come in here and ask for directions. That's all.
3: It's enough.
5: I'm looking for the Vierco place. I'm going to see Elaine Vierco. We're going to be married Sunday. Now, why doesn't anybody want to tell me how to get there?
3: When did you and Elaine decide to get married?
5: Yesterday. Yesterday when I was at the house. I guess most people would think I'm crazy. I only met her Friday night, but... Sheriff, how long does it take when both of you know it's right?
3: Is that your story?
5: What do you mean, story? Now, look, do you want to tell me how to get there?
3: Well, I'll do better than that, son. I'll take you there myself.
5: Well, you're going wrong, Sheriff.
3: Well, how do you know?
5: Well, because I remember there were no houses along the way once you turned off. There was nothing but trees and fields.
3: Is that so?
5: No, this is wrong. Now I remember when Gus drove me up, we turned off on a road that led County 37.
3: Oh, there's a sign marker coming up. Read it.
5: County 37, but it can't be.
3: Why not?
5: There was nothing. Nothing. I remember the road took a sharp turn to the right.
3: Well, that curve is coming up about 50 yards. See?
5: And you go uphill and there's the house. You should be able to see the house from here. Beautiful two-story colonial, white with blue trim, big lawn in front, flower beds. Why are we stopping?
3: We're here.
5: Where?
3: This is the Vierco place.
5: Sheriff, you're crazy. This overgrown...
3: All you gotta do is just walk through the weeds and bushes, and you'll see it. What's left of it.
5: But I was here last night.
3: No, you weren't.
5: Look, Sheriff, I'm not crazy. I ought to know where
3: Come on. Take a little walk. I'll show you the house. What's left of it. Place burned to the ground 10 years ago.
5: What are you telling me? I was here last night.
3: Vierco. Gus. He was a nut. I found his daughter. Didn't think any man could be good enough for her.
5: Sheriff, you have to believe me.
3: Oh, you'll be all right, son. I'll take you back to your car.
5: Don't you believe me?
3: Elaine was seeing this fella. He wasn't a bad guy, but no man was good enough for Gus. He killed them both. He's got a terrible temper. And when he was finished, he burned down the house.
5: How? How? I was here last night.
6: And we were here, too. Well, what did we say back when these proceedings began? Right you are if you think you are? Well, looking at it now, everybody can't be right, can they? But you can be sure of being right if you just stay here till I return with Act 3 in just a few moments.

0: here you are. You finally met the girl of your dreams. And you also find out you're the man of her dreams. Could things be more perfect? The wedding day is set. And now you discover that the girl of your dreams, whom you met last night, has been dead for 10 years.
1: Son, you're giving me a very peculiar story about being at a place last night that was burned down 10 years ago.
2: Gus Verko and I, we were here with her, with Elaine.
1: Gus, after it happened, they put him into an asylum.
2: Gus Verko, he's a machinist.
1: I know that.
2: He works with me at the shop at Gaylord and Terry in the city.
1: Well, I guess he beat the rap. It happens. Guys are found criminally insane, then a couple or 3 years later, the doctors find a cure.
2: I can't believe it.
1: Look, here's what we're up against. The house is burned down. It's rubble. The girl is dead these 10 years.
2: But I...
1: Okay, let's not argue. Do you want to see the court records and newspapers? I mean, what does it take? I'm sorry, son.
2: It's okay.
1: Well, I'll give you a lift back to the diner. You can pick up your car.
2: Yeah. Say.
1: What is it?
2: This little thing here.
1: Oh, it looks like a box.
2: It's a music box. Listen.
1: Well, I'll be.
2: It plays.
1: So? What about it?
2: Well, according to you, it's been lying out here in the snow, the rain, for 10 years. How can it still play?
1: All I know is what I hear.
2: Wait a minute. Now, when I was here last night, this box was broken. It stopped. The spring didn't work anymore, and so I said I'd bring a new... Look.
1: Look at what?
2: At the work. See? The spring. Everything else is rusty, corroded, but the spring, it's brand new.
1: What are you trying to tell me?
2: The spring, it still works. Which is why the box can still play. Listen. You see the spring? Not a speck of dust or rust.
1: Well, maybe it's a kind of steel that doesn't rust.
2: Well, it sure is. It's a special alloy I made this spring myself. I put it here for Elaine.
1: When?
2: I came back here. I must have come back here.
1: Yeah? When?
2: Today. I'm back here now.
1: Well, how could you fix the music box today? You couldn't even find the place. When you did... Here's what it looks like. Now, Charlie...
2: But the spring, the steel spring...
1: Charlie, do you want to wind up in a nut house?
2: I don't know what to think. I didn't know what to think. I went back to his office. He insisted. He showed me the court record. August Verko did kill his daughter, Elaine, and her fiancé, Walter Rhodes. August Verko did burn down the house. He was sentenced to the state institution for the criminally insane, and there was the story and the pictures in the paper. It isn't true, I insisted, but I was only whistling in the dark. There it was, the record, black on white.
3: Charlie, are you all right? The foreman said you were sick, so I came here as soon as I got off work. How do you feel? You look pale.
2: No, I'm all right, Gus.
3: No, you're not. Something's wrong. Tell me. Well?
2: All right, I'll tell you straight out. I didn't go home today. I went up to Slaterville.
3: Yeah?
2: I couldn't wait a whole week before seeing Elaine again.
3: I don't blame you.
2: So when I got off the interstate, I forgot the way. I stopped at the diner.
3: Harry's diner?
2: To ask the way, and he thought I was crazy.
3: Why?
2: Next thing I knew, the sheriff was there.
3: Tom Carlsbad?
2: Well, I think that's what it said on his name tag.
3: Yeah? So?
2: He said Elaine was dead.
3: He said what?
2: He said you killed her and her boyfriend 10 years ago and burned down the house.
3: Tom Carlsbad said that.
2: He not only said it, he took me to the place, and it was all in ruins.
3: But you and I, we were there. Weren't we?
2: Gus, I saw it. I saw the burned-out house, the overgrown weeds in the grounds. I went back to the sheriff's office. I saw the court records. I saw the old newspapers.
3: You saw all this?
2: Yes.
3: But last night, what did you see?
2: I saw...
3: You saw Elaine, didn't you?
2: Yes. How did I know the man in the diner was named Harry?
3: Because there's that big sign on the turnpike exit. Harry's Diner.
2: When you said the sheriff's name was Tom Carlsbad, why did I remember that name on his nameplate?
3: Because you must have seen it someplace.
2: Where?
3: How would I know, but you must have seen it.
2: Gus, I'm going crazy.
3: All right, Charlie. Guys go through all kinds of nutty things just before they get married. I guess it's almost normal. Why don't we drive up there right now? There's a sign for Harry's Diner. And now we turn left at the state road.
2: It looks different.
3: Different from what?
2: From when I was here, just before.
3: That's exactly the way it looked last night. And now we turn right on County 37.
2: There were houses here.
3: Look up ahead. What do you see?
2: I saw the house. The beautiful white house with the blue trim, the rolling green lawn, the brilliant flowers, but even more wonderful, Elaine. Elaine standing at the door, blonde and lovely and... Elaine!
4: Charlie, oh, Charlie, I'm so glad you came.
2: I couldn't wait a week.
4: I couldn't wait either. Daddy, why don't you sit down and rest, and Charlie and I'll prepare some drinks.
3: And don't hurry on my account.
4: Never sounded better.
2: Well, it's all in the spring. That's the heart of it. With the spring, it can run forever.
4: You're wonderful, Charlie. Oh, just wonderful.
2: I can't believe it.
4: Believe what?
2: This. The way we are right now. And everything. I can't believe you love me.
4: I do love you.
2: Good things never really happened to me before. Elaine.
4: Charlie, don't.
2: Don't what?
4: We really shouldn't.
2: I only want to kiss you.
4: I know, but...
2: But what? Don't you want to?
4: Of course I do, of course, but... It's my father.
2: Your father?
4: He doesn't like it when a man touches me.
2: What are you talking about? Your father brought me here.
4: I know.
2: I love you, Elaine. Do you love me?
4: Yes. Yes, I do love you.
2: Then we have nothing to be afraid of, nothing to worry about.
4: Oh, hold me, Charlie. Closer. Oh, my darling. Dearest Charlie, love me.
2: I'll spend my whole life loving you. I don't want to do anything else.
4: Oh, don't let go of me. Never let go.
3: Hey, what's this?
4: Oh, Daddy.
2: What's what, Gus?
3: Take your hands off her.
2: Well, we're engaged, Gus. We'll be married next Sunday.
3: Well, you don't have to... Paw at her like that, do you?
2: Well, I'm not.
4: Daddy, please, don't be angry.
3: And you shut up.
2: Huh? Well, don't you talk to her like that.
3: I'll talk to her any way I please. I see that look in your eyes.
2: What look?
3: That animal look. The same kind of look Barney and all the others have. I thought you were different.
2: What do you mean by different?
3: I thought you respect her.
2: I respect her.
3: Oh, no.
4: Go, please, Charlie, go.
3: You heard what she said? Go.
2: Elaine.
4: When he gets like this, oh, please, run away from him, please.
2: But we're in love.
3: Love? Is this what you mean by love? To destroy this beautiful child?
4: Come on, Charlie, he'll kill you.
2: You're coming with me.
3: Oh, no. You're not stealing my baby, not you. I'll kill you first.
4: Oh, Daddy, put away that gun. No, Daddy, no.
2: I was looking at something. Some printed letters. It was a name. Carlsbad. And now it became a name plate. And it was the sheriff. And he was looking down at me because I was lying on a bed in a room where everything was white. In the window, it had bars across it.
5: How do you feel, son?
2: Where am I?
5: The hospital. Prison hospital. You got a superficial bullet wound in your arm. I guess you can plead self-defense.
2: What happened?
5: You know what happened. He was crazy. He told you this phony story. You made him face the truth. He got into a fight. He had a gun. You managed to get it away from him. And you killed him.
2: But I was...
5: Lucky someone heard the shots. I found you lying there with that thing in your hand. You still won't let go of it. That music box.
2: The music box. I fixed it. Listen.
5: Sure.
2: Don't you remember yesterday? I told you I fixed it.
5: In addition to pleading self-defense, you can also claim you're crazy. Son, you won't serve a day in jail.
2: But I... She was... They were...
5: Yeah?
2: I don't know. I just... don't know.
0: He doesn't know, and we don't know. Because the basic truth is, who knows the heart and the mind of another human being? Who knows what the next one sees and feels and believes? We look far afield for mystery, and yet the greatest mystery of all is the person who is standing next to you. No mystery about me. I'll be back very shortly.

0: of your dreams, or the man of your dreams. You meet in your dreams. You love in your dreams. But what are dreams? And who are the dreamers? When are we awake, and when are we dreaming? Well, let us worry about all such things. You just tune in for the sheer enjoyment of it. Seven times each week. Our cast included Jack Grimes, Patricia Elliott, Leon Janney, and William Griffiths. The entire production was under the direction of Hyman Brown. 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
3: Coal miners' wildcat strike continues. Authorities pick up remaining suspects in Chowchilla kidnap case. Governor Carey calls for a special session of the legislature to deal with court reform. It's 72 degrees in cloudy mid-Manhattan. The man says occasional showers and a few thunderstorms likely through tomorrow, with rain possibly heavy at times. This is John Scott with the 8 o'clock edition of the news. A number of Eastern Airlines shuttles to and from LaGuardia Airport have been canceled. They are the 8 and 9 p.m. shuttles to Washington and the 7, 8, and 9 p.m.s from Washington. In addition, the 7, 8, 9, and 10 p.m. shuttles to Boston have been canceled, and the 6, 7, 8, 9, and 10 p.m. shuttles from Boston. Eastern says operating conditions have caused the cancellation. It's not known if a slowdown by air traffic controllers is playing a part in the cancellations, but that slowdown is said to be having little impact on the country's airports. The union warned the slowdown would result in widespread delays, but the FAA says things seem to be about normal at all the major air terminals. United Mine Workers President Arnold Miller held a stormy session in Charleston, West Virginia today with 100 leaders of a wildcat strike. Miller says coal mine operators agreed to meet with the UMW once the strike is over, but a suggestion that they return to work first angered about 30 strike leaders who stormed out of the session. The walkout has spread now to five states in the Appalachian Coal Belt. It stems from a $50,000 fine levied by a federal judge against the UMW local that struck a coal company in West Virginia. In other labor news tonight, negotiations continue in Washington on the 100-day-old rubber workers' strike, but there's no sign of progress. California cannery workers are voting on a new contract, the voting expected to be complete by the end of the week. The beginning of justice. That's what the mother of two victims of the California mass kidnapping called today's arraignment of Richard Schoenfeld. The 22-year-old Schoenfeld pleaded innocent to 27 counts of kidnapping. As he was being arraigned in Chowchilla, the two other suspects sought in the case, James Schoenfeld and Frederick Woods IV, were apprehended. James Schoenfeld was picked up in Menlo Park, California, and Woods is in custody in British Columbia. They're also to be charged with 27 counts of kidnapping. President Ford moved today to within 29 delegate votes for a first ballot presidential nomination at the Republican National Convention next month. Three Louisiana delegates and one delegate from Pennsylvania, who were previously uncommitted, have now switched to the president. The Associated Press tally gives Mr. Ford 1,101. Challenger Ronald Reagan has 1,023. The man Reagan said he'd want as a running mate, Senator Richard Schweiker, told Pennsylvania's Republican delegates why he agreed to be on a possible ticket with Reagan. Schweiker said he believes the only way the GOP can beat Jimmy Carter and Walter Mondale is by opening the door to the moderate wing. A federal judge reserved his decision today on the Ford administration's bid either to lift or make permanent a preliminary injunction against food stamp regulations. The Agriculture Department's new eligibility standards would take stamps away from more than 1.25 million families and save about $1 billion. Meanwhile, about 2 million families would get increased aid under the new rules. Congressman Robert Sykes says he's disappointed the House voted to reprimand him on two counts of financial misconduct, but the Florida Democrat said he thinks the reprimand, the mildest form of rebuke the House could have given, will help him win re-election. Sykes also received permission from the House to put into the congressional record a statement in which he said a reprimand is one step short of exoneration. The Transportation Department says lowered speed limits played a major role in reducing highway deaths in 1974.
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Thank you.

Good evening, this is Tessa. Welcome to Audio Theater, for Monday, the 6th of April, 2026. 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This evening's titles are A Mexican Standoff, and Demon Lover. 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This evening's show is presented in memory of Robert Weekland. E.G. Marshall, host of the Mystery Theater, presents these adventures in the macabre, momentarily. Enjoy this evening's presentation.

0: Come in. Welcome. I'm E.G. Marshall. Is there any one of us, no matter how rich or poor, who wouldn't feel a thrill if we opened a piece of ordinary-seeming mail one day to read, "This letter will make you a millionaire"? Or, "By the terms of my late client's will, I am authorized to tell you that you are a sole heir to his entire estate." That's what this story is about. Our mystery drama, A Mexican Standoff, was written especially for the Mystery Theater by Ian Martin and stars Joe Silver and Catherine Byers. 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I'll be back shortly with Act One. Of course, all of us receive this kind of mail constantly. "Dear Mr. or Mrs. Blank, your retirement estate is waiting if you only solve the puzzle on page 7. Well, I won't belabor the point. Come on, trash. Even more unpleasant terms have been applied to this approach to human greed and human need, and none of us are total proof against its lure. But this is the story of something else, of a letter that might have fooled you or me or any of us listening. Something begun sheerly accidentally by an ambitious young reporter on the Nebraska Daily Journal.
1: Danoff here.
2: Ed Grandy, City Desk. Tanya, I got your idea for the series. You want to have lunch at the Spare Rib and kick it around?
1: Sure thing, Mr. Grady. Where better for an enterprising young lady reporter than the Spare Rib? That's where you chauvinistic pigs figure us girls began. You don't understand, Mr. Grady.
2: Why does everyone who works for me use that same line?
1: I mean about this. I'm not talking about someone who's out to build an image, who sees himself as the next state or national congressman or even, the Lord help us, president. This is a guy with no axe to grind.
2: There ain't no such animal.
1: You bet your sweet colon, exclamation point, and asterisk there is. Not only one, but millions of them.
2: You know what the trouble with you is, Tanner?
1: I'm Polish.
2: Hey, let's not get ethnical. What I was going to say...
1: My interest is ethics, but I interrupted you.
2: Maybe it's why I put up with you. You're the only one who does. What I was going to say is that just because you're second generation, third, whatever the devil you are, you're always ready to wave the flag.
1: So you came over on the Mayflower.
2: Watch it. I'm maybe seventh generation American, but who said I came over on the Mayflower?
1: I take it back. If you had, you'd have had to be the captain.
2: So I was three ships back. What's that got to do with it?
1: Like this. Since Watergate, we've kind of lost our image.
2: We'll get it back. We're still a world power.
1: Oh, I didn't mean so much for the rest of the world. Maybe I was just thinking small, like here at home.
2: What here at home?
1: How we look to our own eyes, ourselves. Look, we're smack in the middle of a big bicentennial celebration, remembering how we were, what our forefathers did, how they brought us here. I think somewhere we ought to be taking a look at the best of what we are today, like George Adams.
2: Who? I don't remember him.
1: Maybe no one will, except the Daily Journal. But he's worth at least one day in the sun.
2: Like how?
1: Like he's 45. He's in the post office department, and he's a verger at his church. He's got 4 grown-up kids, 2 of each kind, a wife he's been married to since he was 21. He doesn't owe a nickel. He's a Boy Scout leader, member of the town council, drives the free town ambulance every Thursday afternoon and Saturday. He's on the PTA, the Good Neighbors Committee, works for ecology supervision, and heads up the Keep Our Town Clean and Bright Committee.
2: Good Lord. What does he take for headaches?
1: Headaches?
2: Doesn't his halo fit just a little tight?
1: You see, Mr. Grady, that's just the kind of cynical attitude that's destroying the country. People don't want to feel like you.
2: They don't?
1: No. People are just crying to believe in simple, ordinary things again. Like good neighbors. And the Adams are perfect for this.
2: Well, you can't knock the name. Adams.
1: And what's so bad about George?
2: Father of our country. What's the wife's name?
1: Martha.
2: You gotta be kidding.
1: You haven't heard a thing yet. What do you figure her name was before she married?
2: If you tell me Washington, I just may be the first man to throw up a chef's salad.
1: Oh, calm yourself. But how does this grab you for substitutes? Martha Jefferson. I tell you, this whole story is a natural.
2: All right, what'll it cost us?
1: Mr. Grady, can't you get it through your head that these are two simple, happy people who are not looking for a thing out of life except the satisfaction of living it the way they do? Which in my book is something very special, even if they don't know it. I just wish we were a national publication, because I think George and Martha Adams would bring a breath of fresh, clean life into the whole rotten, uneasy world America has slipped into being.
2: Okay, okay, okay. Take it easy before you knock the coffee over.
1: I won't take it easy, because I know I'm onto something good and productive and right. The Adams aren't the only people in this country like they are. I just think they're two damn good representatives of what most of our people are really all about.
2: You know something, kid? You're so smoking hot about this, you're getting me all steamed up. Maybe I'll go for it. All right, how do you see it?
1: A full page, or at least 3 to 4 columns, op-ed. We can run it Monday through Friday with a big wrap-up in the weekend edition.
2: And no payoff?
1: Not a cent.
2: What are you going to call it?
1: Mr. Good Citizen USA.
2: All right, Tanya. It's your baby. You got a deal. Here's good luck to Mr. George Adams, Mr. Good Citizen, USA.
3: Whew, boy. Whew.
1: Did you get the mail, George?
3: Oh, I sure did. Well, there's so much stuffed in the box, a couple of them froze right to the metal. Oh. Well, I guess Hiram didn't feel like lugging it on up to the house.
1: You gonna bring it into the kitchen?
3: Oh, you betcha. I want to warm up. Whew. I'm sure glad I don't have to walk my route today, Martha.
1: Oh, my, that is a load.
3: I knew I never should open my mouth to that reporter.
1: Oh, no, you don't. You thought she was real cute and you couldn't wait to open up and tell her all about yourself.
3: Now, Ma, you know you were the one really talked me into it.
1: I thought it was about time you got some recognition.
3: Recognition? Now, what are we going to do with all these letters? We can't even read them all, let alone answer.
1: Well, I have to admit, I just thought it was going to be in the local papers. I didn't figure it to get spread all over the country.
3: Mm, not only the U.S. of A. Seems like it's, well, it's got the foreign countries, too. Now, look at this big fat one here.
1: Why, that's special delivery. You better open it.
3: Me being in the post office, you should know special delivery don't mean much since the same old carrier has to deliver it, same as he does the regular mail.
1: You always call the people up.
3: Well, that's because when I'm not off, there's just two of us. Hiram's all alone my day off. You got any coffee there?
1: Sure. I'll get you some.
3: Well, I could use it. Cold, clear to my bones. Now, let's see here what this one's all about.
1: Maybe I should put the thermostat up, but the oil bill this month's so high. Oh, George, I don't mean to question the good Lord, but every so often I wish you and me could get away from these cold winters and just lay in the sun somewheres. Like you see in those advertisements in the papers. Here's your coffee. Go on now. Drink it while it's hot.
2: Mm-hmm.
1: George? What's the matter?
3: Hmm? Well, maybe the good Lord heard what you said. Listen to this, Martha. Dear Mr. Good Citizen USA, I have just read your story reprinted in the overseas edition of the New York Press. As an expatriate, it restored all my pride and joy in our country, as long as it can produce men of integrity like you. Our country has done a good deal for me. I would like to repay it by doing something for a man who has done so much for it. Enclosed, you will find 2 round-trip tickets for you and your wife to Mexico City, plus reservations at the Casa Contina Hotel for 1 month. An account has been opened in your name at the Banco de Alhambra to cover all your expenses up to $5,000. God bless you, and let me assure you, I do this only out of the goodness of your heart. From an unknown and forever anonymous admirer.
1: Well, if that don't beat all. Mexico. When are the tickets for?
3: Next Monday.
1: I could be packed and ready by then.
3: Martha! Wait, You're not thinking we can go.
4: Why ever not? You got all kinds of time coming to you at the P.O.
3: Oh, no, it isn't that, honey. I mean, well, how do we know this isn't some kind of a stunt? You know, a come-on. People just don't go around giving something away for nothing.
4: You have. Your whole life.
3: You want to go?
4: Yes, I do. But I'm not being offered it. It's you. George, dear, it's cold. You've worked hard your whole life. Never taken a vacation, used all your holiday times to do things for others. You deserve to get away where it's warm and sunny and exciting, and for once someone's doing something for you. It's not what I want to. I just think you ought to.
3: Oh. Well, honey, I just don't know. How do I know this is all, well, like the fellow says, on the up and up?
4: Well, why don't you let the people who got you into this check that out for you? Why not talk with Mr. Grady?
2: Well, it all checks out, Mr. Adams. Tickets okay. Mexico City reservations are paid in advance, guaranteed. An account has been opened in your name at the bank, so I guess you're on your way.
3: I don't know. Somehow, I don't like to accept something for nothing. Isn't that what this is?
4: You know, George, this is nice.
3: Yeah, beats walking a mail route for sure.
4: I thought I'd be scared, but I wasn't a bit. Even taking off. Oh, my, that was beautiful.
3: Yeah, and so are you.
4: Oh, just think. My first time ever in a plane, and I had to wait till I was a middle-aged old lady.
3: Oh, hush up now. You don't look a day older than when I married you.
4: That's so long ago. You just can't remember.
3: Oh, I remember. I remember. I won't ever forget. I was the luckiest guy in the world. Still am, Martha.
4: Just one person luckier. Me. Can't you just hardly wait to get to Mexico?
3: Yeah, darn right. I wonder.
4: What, dear?
3: I wonder if that old anonymous admirer might just turn up there and make himself anonymous.
4: Make himself what?
3: Well, you know, make himself known who he is. Maybe what he really wants.
5: Excuse me. Would you be Mr. and Mrs. Adams? George Adams?
4: That's right.
3: Well, I reckon now you know that we are. What can I do for you?
5: Oh, nothing for me. Just I'm here to do for you. I got a limousine outside. Take you to a hotel.
3: Oh, well, we were just going to get the bus in. That's all right.
5: Oh, no, sirs. No charge. No charge, Mr. Adams. Courtesy of the hotel. And you wouldn't want me to lose my job, would you?
4: Why, no, of course not. It's very kind of the hotel.
5: So I'll get your bags, and then you can just follow me. There, you just climb right in, ma'am.
4: Why, thank you.
3: What is it, Martha?
6: Just sit down, Mrs. Adams, and tell your husband to follow right in.
4: I'm all right, George. Better get in, dear.
3: Oh, just a minute, honey. You know, you don't sound right. Something. Oh.
6: Yeah, Mr. Adams. It's a gun. And Sal has one in your back. I think you better join us.
4: Do as he says, George, please.
3: Well, I don't have much druthers, do I? Who are you? My anonymous friend?
6: That's right. Only I won't be that much longer.
3: Hey, where are you taking us?
6: I'm taking you for a ride, Mr. Adams.
0: It was all too easy, wasn't it? In this cynical world of ours, I'm afraid nobody gets anything for nothing. Free, no strings attached. But what are the strings? And what could a good citizen USA possibly have in common with an obvious gangster? I'll return shortly with Act Two. Adams couldn't have known it, but on leaving the airport, the big, smoothly purring limousine, instead of turning southwest for the city, headed almost due north, deeper into the hills. In the fading light, passing an occasional policia before they left the airport proper, more than once, George Adams had the impulse to try to wave or shout to them. But each time, a terrified but sensible Martha laid a restraining hand on his arm.
6: Your wife is very wise.
3: You wouldn't risk using that gun with cops around.
6: Possibly not, although it does have a silencer. But even if you had tried to signal one of the fuzz, he wouldn't have seen you.
4: Why not?
6: You didn't notice on the way in. One-way glass, Mrs. Adams. You can only see out. And, don't get any fancy ideas of grabbing the gun, Mr. Adams. You couldn't get out of here without Sal opening up from outside.
3: I suppose the glass between us and the driver is bulletproof.
6: Yeah, it's all bulletproof.
3: What do you want with us, Mr. Anonymous, or whoever you are?
6: You don't recognize me?
4: Should we?
6: I used to get a lot of press coverage. A lot more than Mr. Good Citizen here. I was number one also, only not quite in the same class.
3: The mobsters. Falcone. Gino Falcone. Sure. The picture was always up on the bulletin board just a few years ago.
6: Bulletin board?
3: Yeah, at the post office.
6: Oh, yeah, that's right. I forgot you were with the department.
4: You have something to do with the post office, Mr. Falcone?
6: Not exactly. It's just that for a while there, I was a real celebrity, like your husband. One of the 10 most wanted. Right, Mr. Adams?
3: Yes, but I thought you were in Italy or somewhere.
6: Yeah. So are most people, I hope. Including Uncle Sam. Only I ain't anymore. I'm Gino Falcone. In Mexico, where the U.S. can't touch me. But, Mr. Adams, I got $2 million in cash waiting for me in the States. And I can't get to it. So that's where you come in.
3: I don't get you.
6: You will. Just as soon as we get where we're going, I'm going to tell you just how. Sure you won't join me?
3: No, thanks.
4: We don't drink.
6: Oh, yeah, that's right. I forgot. He's a Boy Scout. Well, here's looking at you. Okay, let's get down to cases. I want you to run a little errand for me.
3: I'm not getting mixed up in anything criminal.
6: No, who said it was?
3: Well, it has to do with you. It figures that way.
6: Listen, mister, don't make it hard on yourself or me. You're going to do just what I tell you, and I'm going to tell you why. Because either you run my little errand, or you and the missus here run out of time. I'll have the both of you dropped in Lake Tecaco for a little scuba diving party. Only you won't have no tanks or masks, just a couple of cement fins.
4: George, why don't you let Mr. Falcone tell us what he wants?
6: That's very sensible, lady. You just listen to your missus, George.
3: All right. Go ahead. I'm listening.
6: It ain't much, George. Just think of it as another mail route. Only this time, you ride first class all the way.
3: Where?
6: New York City.
3: What for?
6: You'll be given an address. You'll go to that address by yourself without getting in touch with no one. And you'll let yourself in with these keys. Only first of all, you're going to buy a crowbar.
3: Crowbar? What for if I have the keys?
6: That'll be for after you get in.
3: How can I walk into a building carrying a crowbar without anybody...
6: You'll shove it down your trouser leg. Hook it over your belt. You'll be a little stiff-legged, but you're only going up one flight of stairs anyway.
3: Look, this is all crazy.
6: Shut up and listen, punk.
4: Please, dear, let him finish.
6: Hey, better. Now, once you get in, you go in the living room. The wall on your right-hand side, in the middle... is a place that sticks out a couple of feet from floor to ceiling, like it used to be a fireplace, which it was. Only it's been closed up and plastered shut for years like it was just a wall, right?
3: If you say so.
6: There's one of them false fireplaces and mantels standing in front of it. Now take all the junk off the mantle and move the fireplace. It ain't all that heavy. Then you take the crowbar, and from about 2.5 feet above the floor down, you knock all the plaster out till you get to the wire lath. Rip that out, and you find 2 dark blue suitcases with combination locks. Bring them back to me. That's all there is to it.
3: Well, where's Martha going to be all this time?
6: Why, she and Sal going to be at the hotel. Sal will be with her to see that room service is sending up 2 meals 3 times a day. And we know you're doing what you're supposed to do and keeping your mouth shut. Otherwise...
3: Why, you...
6: Take it easy, cousin. Bring those bags back safe and sound, and you and the old lady can get started.

0: Me, I don't kid around. Never.
1: No, I mean, this apartment. What about whoever lives there?
0: She don't anymore.
2: She? Your wife?
0: No. My mother. She died.
1: Oh, I'm sorry.
0: So am I. The day I read the obituary, that was the same day I read about you. I knew I had to move fast, and I figured you was the answer, so I sent the letter.
1: Well, why me?
0: Cousin, you got any notion what most guys could do to get their hands on $2 million cash that can't be traced? Why, they'd slit their own mother's throats to get their hands on it.
1: You're kind of guy, sure.
0: Oh, don't kid yourself. Almost any Joe Blow. He'd run out on his wife, his kids, anything to be that rich. So when I found out my ma had died, knowing I couldn't take the chance on going there myself, I started figuring who I could send. And what it boiled down to was, the one guy I knew I could trust all the way was Mr. Good Citizen USA.
1: Well, what about coming back through customs? Suppose they want those bags opened.
0: I'm going to tell you how much I trust you. I want to give you the combination. But they got false bottoms, and you're going to have clothes on top. Only, they ain't going to open your bags.
1: Well, there's no way you can be sure of that.
0: Ooh, but the best. You think anyone's going to fuss over John Wayne's luggage or Hubert Humphrey or Billy Graham? Same way they ain't going to have a worry in the world about you as long as they know who you are.
1: Well, how would they know that?
0: Trust me to get that to the press. Number one citizen off for Mexico vacation.
2: They think it kind of strange. I mean, not even knowing us real well, that George would be going alone without me.
0: You left ahead of time from Nebraska, Mrs. Adams, so your husband could fly to New York for a secret conference on a new high position for the elections. Everything can be covered. You better believe it. Now, look, I'm playing for all the marbles here. I need that dough bad enough to risk anything. All right. That's enough talk. Let's get moving.
1: Martha?
2: You just do what has to be done, George. The Lord will provide like he always does.
1: Well, it just doesn't seem right, mister. Where'd all that money come from?
0: What do you care? I mean, next to your missus there.
1: Yeah, I guess you're right. Okay. Okay, let's get it over with. Let's get those suitcases.
3: All right, Mr. Adams. You'll go down the back staircase and out to the rear. Your driver will be waiting for you. But get going.
1: Well, are you going down with me?
3: You kidding? Me and the missus will be here, nice and cozy, waiting for you to get back. What's to worry? It's a suite with two bedrooms.
1: Look, if you so much as...
3: You come on, Crumb. The lady should excuse me, but she ain't my type.
2: Don't worry about me, George. I'll be all right. Just get back as soon as you can.
1: Well, I have to be back on the flight they booked, honey. I'll see you then.
2: Bye, darling. Don't worry about me. God's with us.
1: Same as he was when he gave you to me. He won't take you away.
3: Okay, Adams, you got company to make sure you get on that plane. So don't break it up, man. You got as much riding on this as the rest of us. There. Queen of Spades. The unlucky lady. Now, I know you don't want that, Mrs. Adams. Hey. Hey, Mrs. Adams.
2: What, Sal?
3: I discarded. Nothing you want. Didn't you see?
2: I'm sorry, no. My thoughts were very far away. I was just thinking of George in New York. You discarded the Queen of Spades.
3: Yeah.
2: I think I'll take it. It's beginning to get dark here. I suppose it must be really dark there.
3: Yeah, 2 hours later, after dinner already. Well, you're going to discard?
2: Oh, yeah. Well, I have gin.
3: Oh, no. Again? Oh, boy. What luck. It's a good thing we're playing for pennies.
2: I wish that was the game George was in. He must be at that apartment now.

0: Just like he said. I get this crowbar out of here. Get these things off the mantle. Now. See, now I get a fireplace here. That's it. Another crowbar. I hope this doesn't make too much noise.
1: Okay, Thelma. Just hold it right there. Don't even breathe. I've been waiting for someone like you.
2: In the strange apartment, poor George Adams finds his backbone turning to jelly with total guilt, while his stomach churns with the kind of terror that most of us, thank heaven, only feel in nightmares from which we gratefully awake. But George Adams is awake and is guilty, and this nightmare will not go away. I'll return shortly with Act Three. The crowbar in George's hands has already made two deep and devastating bites into the plaster wall. He stands, his arms raised for the third blow, the bar balanced in his hands, his eyes blinking against the powdered particles. Behind him is a presence, still only a voice, but in George's mind, a voice as chilling as the voice of conscience, or the voice of doom.
1: You heard me, buddy. I got you covered. Now you just keep your hands over your head like they are and drop that crowbar. All right, now just lean forward and put your hands high on the wall. Now, come on. Come on, move.
0: Like that?
1: What are you, a joker? You never been frisked before? All right, okay. Okay, you're clean. You can put your arms down now and turn around. Who are you?
0: Who are you?
1: I'm asking the questions. This isn't your apartment. How'd you get in here?
0: Well, how did you?
1: I had a key.
0: So did I.
1: Where did you get your key?
0: Oh, I could ask you the same question.
1: Only you're not in the spot to force any answers. I am. This is my enforcer. Now, come on, who are you? You want me to make you take off your jacket, look through your wallet?
0: I guess at the point of a gun, I couldn't stop you. Okay. My name's George Adams.
1: You one of Falcone's boys?
0: I don't know what you mean.
1: All right, I'll spell it out. Who sent you here? Abruzzi?
0: No.
1: Louis Carlotta?
0: I never heard of him.
1: It couldn't have been. Was it Gino Falcone himself? Well, okay, don't bother to answer. Brother, that's a rocker. So he's alive.
0: Who?
1: Falcone. You know something? You're really a hard case.
0: Or what?
1: Or if you're not feeble-minded, you just might be... Say, wait a minute. Maybe we should get off this merry-go-round. Just start over. My name is John McCarthy, Federal Bureau of Investigation. Here, my identification.
0: What? Is this for real, Mr. McCarthy?
1: What are you, putting me on? What else do you want, my fingerprints?
0: No, just... Well, I never saw an identification card or anything from an FBI man before. I never even saw an FBI man before.
1: I don't know. I never bumped into anything like you before either. You think we can talk now?
0: Well, sure. Anything you want to know.
1: Okay. Suppose we start with just what you're doing with a crowbar in an apartment that doesn't belong to you. Knocking down the walls. I knew your face was familiar. Sure. I read about you in the paper. So that's how you got here.
0: Yeah, but what I don't understand is how you...
1: How I got here?
0: Uh-huh.
1: Well, when Mrs. Fortaleone was dying, she called my mom. They've known each other most of their lives, and she was all alone and turned to her best friend. Mom asked me to go over with her, but we were too late. Well, she asked for Gino, just before she died. I figured he didn't get here in time for her, but he might in time for me.
0: To arrest him?
1: To kill him. I took a blood oath to get even with that lousy murdering skunk.
0: Why?
1: He was once my best friend, see? We grew up together on the Lower East Side. Me, Gino, and Frankie.
0: Frankie?
1: My kid brother. We used to live in the same tenement. The McCarthys and the Portoglioni.
0: I don't understand who these Portoglioni's are.
1: Well, didn't you notice the name on the mailbox downstairs?
0: I didn't look. I just had the apartment number.
1: Well, that's Gino's family name. When we were around 15, his father died and his mother married again, a bum named Falcone. He walked out on her in a couple of years, but not before he'd stolen her blind and settled Gino into being a sneak thief and then into the numbers and then prostitution, drugs, finally to tie in with the mob. Well, that's okay. That ended a friendship. But what a man does is his own business. Only he didn't have to drag Frankie down in the muck with him.
0: Well, how did Gino manage to do that?
1: We were just tough kids. Like you had to be in our neighborhood. Gino was the toughest, see? We all sort of looked up to him because he was smart, too, see? But Frankie worshipped him. Gino could do no wrong. Yeah, he steered Frankie wrong, all right. It's too bad he isn't still around to see it.
0: He died?
1: He died.
0: How?
1: I shot him.
0: What?
1: I killed my own brother.
0: How could you?
1: Well, you don't think I did it deliberately, do you?
0: Then how? How did you?
1: When we went to pick up Gino on the income tax rap, Frankie was one of the jerks who tried to protect him while he slipped away and left them all holding the bag. Frankie's thanks from Gino was a bullet in the gut. And it had to be my bullet.
0: Oh. I don't know what to say, Mr. McCarthy.
1: There's nothing to say. There's no words. Just this. I got a special bullet waiting for Gino. Now I know where to find him. And at last I can deliver it personally.
0: No.
1: What do you mean, no?
0: You're not going to find out from me how to get to him.
1: What side of the law are you on?
0: I always thought that would be easy to answer, but now, as long as there's any danger to Martha, there's only one law I'm going to follow. Anything that protects her.
1: Suppose I arrest you right now and you don't get back with the money. Then what do you do?
0: You wouldn't do that, Mr. McCarthy. You lost a brother. It wasn't your fault, but it was your hand that killed him. You going to force me to do that to my wife?
1: I'll tell you what. First off, let's you and me find out if the money's there. And then we'll talk. So go ahead. You get busy with that crowbar.
0: Okay.
1: So, the suitcases were there, all right.
0: Yeah.
1: All right, now let's see what's in them, huh? You know how to open these?
0: Well, he had to give me the combination so I could pack some clothes in them in case customs made me open them.
1: Well, let's get them open.
0: All right, just give me a minute here. Let's see, 13 right, 8 left, 24 forward. Yeah, that's it there. Oh, it's empty.
1: Let's have a look. No. No, no, there's a false bottom.
0: Here.
1: Yeah. There it is. Well, how do you like the looks of that?
0: Oh, I never saw $1,000 bill before.
1: Or $1,000,000 in cold cash. We'll check, but I think we can take it for granted the other bag holds the same. Now, where do we go from here?
0: I know where I go.
1: You be careful with that, Mr. Adams. You're not used to handling guns.
0: No, I'm handling this one until I get my wife away, safe from the danger she's in.
1: Now, let's be sensible, Mr. Adams. You're not going to start shooting. And the government has no intention of jeopardizing a citizen's safety, especially our number one citizen. I'll tell you what.
0: Yeah?
1: Let's make a deal.
0: A deal? What kind of a deal?
1: Your plane doesn't leave till tomorrow morning. You open the other suitcase, and you let me have it overnight.
0: Oh, no.
1: I'm not going to do anything with the money except have it marked.
0: Oh, no, no. Then Falcone would know.
1: I can assure you, no one but the Bureau could possibly know. At least we'll have a way of tracing him after you're out of the picture.
0: What? I don't know. How can I trust you?
1: How can you do anything else? I hate to point it out to you, Mr. Adams, but we are now at a point that is known by many names, but which in this case can be called the Mexican standoff. If you don't trust me and the law, who else can you trust?
0: Thank heaven. I thought you'd never get here.
1: Just relax, George. Relax. I had to wait till the reporters were through with you.
0: Is the money still there?
1: Trust me. And covered up with a nice selection of summer suits for a Mexican vacation. Now, I heard your plane called, so long and good luck.
0: I want to thank you, Mac. And once I get Martha out of this, I hope you nail him.
1: Don't you worry. This is the one that won't get away.
0: How do you mean?
1: Vamos, amigo. Your plane's about to take off. Hasta la vista.
3: You wanted something, Mr. Adams?
0: Yeah. We're not heading for the city. Where are you taking me, Sal?
3: To deliver the money to Mr. Falcone.
0: Well, where's my wife?
3: Like I told you. She's waiting for you. Why don't you do just the same?
0: What?
3: Wait. It'll all be laid out for you when the time comes.
4: Well, it all seems to be here. You had no trouble.
0: I just followed instructions.
4: Pretty good hiding place, huh?
5: Why not a bank, a safe deposit box?
4: No, Mrs. Adams, no chance. Big Brother government knew every step I made, except this one.
0: All right, now, I did what you wanted. I brought you what you sent me for. Now, can Martha and I go?
4: You anxious for that gay Mexican holiday?
0: I don't want any holiday at your expense.
4: Now, look, I never go back on my word. Only now, I can promise you both a much longer one to share together.
0: Now, you put that gun away or I'll take it away from you.
4: I don't think you'd make it.
5: George, don't.
0: Don't you see? If he doesn't do it, he'll have one of his gunsels take care of us. Now, run, Martha. I won't let him get away with it.
1: Are you all right, George?
0: Mac, what are you doing here?
1: Marines have landed, courtesy jet military plane that beat you here by a couple of hours. And a beeper the FBI built into one of the suitcase handles.
0: Oh, but you promised.
1: Now, I asked you to trust me. Now, there's a difference. Come on, George, face it. I knew, even if you didn't, the moment you gave Gino the money, you were as good as dead. And your wife.
0: Martha!
1: No, she's fine, she's fine. And so are you. Bullet creased your skull. You'll have a headache, but you'll live.
0: Oh, and Gino?
1: Gino died rather suddenly from lead poisoning. Probably the best way out. He left enough money to cover his back taxes, and he won't cost the government a wasted bundle and a long trial.
0: Well, I suppose you're glad you had your revenge, Mac. You finally used that bullet, huh?
1: No. I'm kind of lucky, come right down to it. Mexican police fired such a barrage, I'll never know what bullet killed him. But forget about me. Let's get you to Martha so you can enjoy that vacation.
0: I wouldn't touch a penny of Gino's dirty money.
1: Well, that's up to you. As it happens, you won't have to. Remember your wanted poster? There was a $10,000 reward for information leading to Gino's capture. Well, that's all yours. You can still have that Mexican adventure Martha wants so much. Only this time, it'll be on the U.S. government.
2: So all is well that ends well. And this could hardly have ended better. Extradition is a tangled web. And so many crooks use it to entangle legitimate government prosecution against them. This time the spider was caught in his own sticky web. I'll be back shortly. So Martha and George did have their Mexican vacation after all. The money credited to the bank account in their name by Gino was covered by the reward, and the plane fares and every incidental expense except one, the trip to New York and back to pick up the suitcases and the money. That was an expense that Martha refused to allow George to defray. It had cost both of them enough in anguish and suspense so that neither of them should have to pay for it in money as well, which I wouldn't argue against. Would you? Our cast included Joe Silver, Catherine Byers, Robert Dryden, and Sam Gray. The entire production was under the direction of Hyman Brown. Radio Mystery Theater was sponsored in part by Greyhound Package Express and Buick Motor Division.
6: 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Marshall inviting you to return to our Mystery Theater for another adventure in the macabre. Until next time, pleasant

0: in. Welcome. I'm E.G. Marshall, host for certain dark and mysterious ceremonies that are celebrated regularly at this time and place. Why do we do it? Why do we teach children certain proverbs or maxims, or give them various bits of cautionary wisdom which in actual practice prove at worst to be false and at best irrelevant? For instance, we say, all the world loves a lover. Really? Half the people in his own hometown were out to kill Romeo. And how many friends did Don Juan have? The truth is, being a lover can turn out to be the most hazardous occupation of them all.
1: Oh, my darling.
2: I beg your pardon.
1: My beloved.
2: You must be making a mistake.
1: It's no mistake. No mistake. I love you.
2: I've never seen you before in my life.
1: I adore you.
2: Please, this is a public place. People are staring.
1: Oh, hold me.
2: Now, look, lady.
1: Oh, kiss me.
2: I don't even know you.
1: Love me. Love me. Or I'll kill you.
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0: Why are so many love stories written? Well, writers love them. A writer doesn't have to prove or justify anything as far as love is concerned. His characters fall in love because he commands them to, for any reason or for no reason. And isn't that also the way it is in what we are pleased to call real life? Look at some of the romantic combinations of your own acquaintance. Can you figure them out? Why do people fall in love? Here, we deal in answers. And so, we're about to meet Professor Albert Morrison.
1: It's 2 a.m. I know it is 2 a.m., even though there is no clock in the room. And they've taken my wristwatch from me. There was nothing malicious about that. Evidently, they fear I could break the crystal and do myself some injury. Of course, I could ring for the orderly, and he would tell me. The big heavy one, Joe, he's on tonight. And for all that he looks like a gorilla, he's really very kind and gentle. But I don't have to ask anyone. I can see the sky. And I can tell by the location of Cassiopeia. You see, I can center the whole constellation between the two middle bars of the window. Well, it doesn't really matter what time it is. I don't think I'll be going anywhere. But the fact is, I am right about the time because I hear Joe outside with my 2 o'clock medication.
2: You asleep, Doc?
3: No.
2: I got your pill. I swiped some grape juice for you.
3: Thanks, Joe.
2: You know, you're supposed to drink it with water, but I know how much you like grape juice.
3: You're very kind, Joe.
2: I think you're getting a bum deal. You know, after all, what'd you do? You killed a dame.
4: Well, so what? One less dame in the world. Who's going to miss her, huh?
2: Doc?
3: Yes, Joe?
2: I quit fighting City Hall.
3: City Hall?
2: Yeah, the wheels. You know, the establishment. Ah, you know what I mean. Look, they want to think you're nuts. Okay, leave them. Go along. Play ball. Then they'll say, oh, well, we got to give him therapy and return him as a useful member of society. You follow that?
3: Yes, I think so.
2: And so you play the game with him for a year or 2 years. Yeah, just to make it look good. You follow that, huh? And before you know it, you're free. You're out of here. And it's like nothing ever happened. And believe me, Doc, in your whole life, nobody's ever going to give you a better chunk of advice.
3: Thank you, Joe.
2: Now, tomorrow, I got it through the grapevine. You're getting a new doctor.
3: I hadn't heard that.
2: Yeah. Somebody who wrote a couple of books. And so she's suddenly a hot property.
3: She?
2: Yeah, Dame. So, she'll be out to score points. So just lead her along, you know? Leave her find out you ain't with us.
3: Look, Joe, I can't play a role. The truth is...
2: The truth. Ugh. That's the trouble with you educated guys. You worry about the truth.
1: A new doctor. Why am I being given a new doctor? And a woman doctor. I don't like this. I was feeling very comfortable with Dr. Rader. Is that why we're changing doctors? Because I'm comfortable? Oh, listen to me. I'm becoming paranoid. Actually developing a persecution complex. These people are only doing what has to be done. After all, according to the circumstantial evidence... But why a new doctor? And why a woman? What kind of game is she going to play with me?
3: I've already told the entire story, Dr. Mallow.
5: I know you have, Dr. Morrison. It does seem odd that we call each other doctor.
3: I have a PhD in astronomy. I don't insist on being called doctor.
5: Nor do I.
3: But since I am the patient, it is altogether fitting that I call you doctor.
5: You are the patient, and I... And the doctor. Why? Because these are the roles that have been assigned to us by society. Who knows? It is entirely possible that I shall be helped more than you by our sessions.
3: I see. A brand new technique.
5: Why do you say that?
3: Oh, I've become an authority in psychiatrists. We have the austere ones, the friendly ones, the clinical ones, and now, you.
5: How do you classify me?
3: Well, you seem to be a we're both in this thing together type.
5: Well, we both are. Tell me, what happened?
3: Doctor, why do you persist? Why do all of you persevere in this pathetic little game?
5: I'm not aware that it's a game.
3: I was under the impression that absolute truth between doctor and patient is the cornerstone to any success in this type of relationship.
5: I am new to this case. I have no preconceived...
3: You're saying you know nothing about me?
5: Nothing.
3: Am I to assume that you never have read the papers, looked at a news program?
5: The news media can only examine the skin of the orange. What lies beneath is beyond their capabilities.
3: I see. We have here a phrase maker.
5: It's the truth.
3: Therefore, you intend to peel me as if I were an orange, to reveal my hidden juices.
5: With your help.
3: Doctor, why aren't you honest? Why doesn't everybody come clean? You're out to prove I'm crazy, and you know it. We'll play the game. But I'm sane, Doctor. I am as sane as you are.
5: You could be making a self-damaging statement.
3: You know, you're very soft and very gentle, with just a touch of wry humor, very much like Dorothy was. Same blonde hair.
5: Dorothy.
3: Is it possible... Are they that diabolical?
5: Who is Dorothy?
3: My wife. She was my wife. She died 5 years ago. She was the only woman I ever loved.
5: And I remind you of Dorothy.
3: In many ways. So they have found what they think is a psychological softening up process. They'll expose me to you. It won't work. I'm sane.
5: Tell me what happened.
3: For the 987th time... I was in the Logan cafeteria in the faculty administration building when a woman I had never seen before in my life threw herself at me.
5: Don't just tell it. Try to relive it. Try to reveal to me what it looked like, felt like.
3: All right. It passes the time. I have already said I was in the Logan cafeteria. I generally don't eat there, but on Fridays they have New England clam chowder. So I bought myself a bowl and I found a quiet table and I was enjoying my clam chowder. It was thick with large, succulent clam chunks. God was in his heaven and all was right with the world when suddenly she hurled herself at me, knocking the clam chowder to the floor in the process. I remember I said, "Madam, please," but she threw her arms around me, began to cover my face, mouth with kisses. Oh. "Please, madam, please."
6: "Oh, I love you. I love you."
3: "You must be making a mistake."
6: "Darling. Darling, darling,
3: what please. Is the meaning of this, please? Who are you?"
6: "I must have you. Always."
3: "Madam, this is certainly some mistake."
6: "No.
3: Now, please.
6: No, no. Don't push me away. Take me. Love me."
3: "You have confused me with someone else."
6: "No. No, I know who you are, what you are. Now I know why I was born, to love you."
3: "I tell you, this is all a mistake. I wouldn't want you to make..."
6: "Love me now."
3: "Look, can't we discuss this?"
6: "Love me here."
3: "Rationally,
6: love
3: please.
6: Me.
3: We are starting a scene. People are looking all..."
6: "I don't care. I defy the world.
3: Please.
6: I don't care."
3: "Excuse me. Please, excuse me."
6: "Love me.
3: Please, will you excuse me?"
6: "I adore you."
3: "Excuse me." Somehow I broke away from her. I ran to the door into the street. I ran all the way across the campus. I didn't stop running till I came to my apartment. When I arrived there, the phone was already ringing. Hello?
7: "Morrison. Morrison, this is Clemens."
3: "Yes?"
7: "Clemens. Jim Clemens. President Clemens."
3: "Oh, yes. Yes, sir."
7: "Get over here to my office at once."
3: Jim? "Mr. Clemens. The President Clemens, sir." Oh, boy. Well, Doctor, when the president of the university says, "Get over here," you get over there. And I did. And he was loaded for bear. He harangued me for 10 solid minutes before I could get a word in edgewise. And when I finally did, he refused to believe it.
8: "You expect me to believe that?"
3: "It's the truth."
8: "Now, I warn you, Al, don't insult my intelligence. I know how you feel about me. I know how you all do. I got the job because I know how to raise money, not because of any intellectual brilliance. Now, you look down on me, but don't you think you can take me in with a story like that?"
3: "I haven't told you a story. I said I never saw that woman before in my life."
8: "Well, that's a one-sentence story, and it is a lie."
3: "I was sitting there minding my own business, enjoying my clam chowder, when this woman attacked me."
8: Okay. I expect trouble with my political science people, with my arts people. But you fellows, you astronomers, you never bothered anybody."
3: "That's not true. Galileo and Copernicus presented the authorities with a great deal of trouble."
8: I mean in 400 years. "Oh, Al, help me out."
3: "What are you talking about?"
8: "Her name. It's Maria Chaputin. She's an exchange professor. She's considered the leading poet of her country. She's delicate, ethereal, shy.
1: Clem, are you serious?
8: You attacked her.
1: 100 people in that cafeteria saw her attack me.
8: Not quite. She passed by your table and you seized her.
1: Why?
8: Because you're crazy. No, you're not crazy. You're mentally unbalanced. You're having a nervous breakdown.
1: I can't believe what you're saying.
8: Well, the exchange program between our country and hers, well, a lot of people don't want it to work. We can't have any scandal. You see, they love her back home. If you can't come off as a nut, we'll have an international incident on our hands.
1: I don't care.
8: The government wants us to preserve her reputation at all costs.
1: How about my reputation?
8: We must all make sacrifices.
1: We? What sacrifices are you going to make?
8: You need a new telescope as the observatory? We can get a government grant.
1: The answer's no.
8: Albert.
1: That woman is crazy. That's the kindest word I can think of to describe her. She threw herself at me for no reason at all.
8: Think it over. Think of what's at stake.
1: All right, what is at stake?
8: Many things. For one, the foreign policy of our country. For another, peaceful relations with one of the most powerful nations in the world. But, most important, I would say, your job. Now, Albert, will you think about it?
0: It's always something to think about when the boss puts the proposition in just that light. Well, here we have Albert Morrison, a quiet retiring professor of astronomy, locked up in an institution for the criminally disturbed, recounting the story of how he got there. So far, he seems more sinned against than sinning, but you know by now that you never get the full story in the first act. And I shall return shortly with the second act.

0: minding my own business when this beautiful blonde threw her arms around my neck and started making passionate love to me. I tell you, I never saw her before in my life. This is the story that Albert Morrison, an astronomy professor, is telling Dr. Florence Mallow, a psychiatrist, in a state institution for the criminally disturbed. How did things get this far?
1: You insist you never saw Maria Chapuchin before.
2: It's true, Doctor.
1: But you changed your story. I have it here.
2: I know. That's a lie.
1: This affidavit of yours is a lie.
2: Yes.
1: Why did you sign it?
2: They brainwashed me.
1: Are you serious?
2: Doctor, what do you think brainwashing is? Weeks? Months? A physical and mental torture? Until at last the exhausted and ravaged psyche collapses? No. It can be done in an hour. Even less. By playing on what a man believes in. Honor, duty, responsibility. That's what he convinced me of, finally. Don't threaten me, Clem. Before you fire me, I'll quit.
3: Albert, please. Now, I wouldn't do that, but there are times... Look, Albert. A man has to make sacrifices for his country. The more peaceful contacts we can have with her country, the better for our economy. Albert, it is the policy of our government, our democratically elected government has chosen in relation to her country. And who are you to sabotage relations between us and them? Especially since you believe in peace. This stubbornness of yours could cost friends of yours their jobs. Now you must help us.
2: All right, Clem, let's make sure we understand each other.
3: We do.
2: I was minding my own business, and she simply attacked me. Now, that's what happened, isn't it?
3: Yes, absolutely.
2: But for public consumption, and for reasons that we understand, we're saying that I was the aggressor.
3: Precisely. Now, just sign this affidavit that you've been feeling psychologically disturbed for quite a while, and you request psychiatric help.
2: I still don't know if I'm doing the right thing.
3: Albert... We are in your hands. You must save us.
2: All right. Well, when do I have to go to the nut house?
3: Oh, please, Albert. It's a sanitarium.
2: When?
3: Now, I suppose. I mean, why wait?
2: Well, I have some things to take care of. Papers I want to finish. I'd like to work on them tonight. Could I go in the morning?
3: Absolutely.
2: All right, Clem. Goodbye.
3: Albert, I know how you feel. But believe me. One day, we'll both look back on this, and we're going to laugh.
1: And that's why you signed this affidavit.
2: Yes.
1: Very well. You returned to your apartment. What did you do?
2: I put some things in order. I wrote another chapter in my book, and then...
1: Yes?
2: Then the bell rang. I opened the door.
1: And she was standing there.
2: Yes. She was standing there.
4: Oh, my beloved.
2: Oh, no. Please, I'm busy.
4: Why, my beloved, do you spurn me? Reject me?
2: Just a minute. Let me close this door. Very well. We have no audience like the one in the cafeteria. You have no one to play to.
4: Play?
2: What is this act all about?
4: Oh, I love you.
2: You've never seen me before. Admit that.
4: I love you.
2: Look, I understand that you are the great love poet. Poetess, back in your own country. Now, what are you out to do? Get some publicity?
4: I love you.
2: That needle is stuck.
4: I adore you.
2: Why me? I have 10-15 years on you. What do you want from me?
4: I worship you.
2: Fine. Let it be the way you say. Love, adore, worship. Let's assume that you fell in love with me at first sight. That happens. But I didn't fall in love with you.
4: Take me.
2: I don't want you. Do you understand? I don't want any woman. The memory of my wife is enough for me.
4: I must have you.
2: You speak English. Don't you understand it?
4: I will have you.
2: I don't want to be impolite, but I must ask you to leave.
4: I shall never leave you.
2: Please.
4: I was born to love you.
2: Can't I make you understand?
4: It is the will of the gods that I love you. I shall not disobey them.
2: What gods?
4: The gods. Can't you hear them?
2: No.
4: The gods are speaking. Fulfill your destiny. Love each other.
2: Are you sure you're not writing a poem?
4: We must not. We cannot. We shall not defy the gods. Take me in your arms.
2: Please, don't force me to do something.
4: There's another woman.
2: There was another woman.
4: She must step aside to give you up.
2: She is dead.
4: She claims you still She must give way.
2: Whether she does or she doesn't, Miss Japuchin, quite frankly, I am not interested in you that way.
4: No other woman shall have you.
2: No other woman does have me.
4: Dead or alive, she shall give you up.
2: Let me call you a cab and you can go home.
4: This is my home.
2: Now, just hold on.
4: You are my home. Isn't that what the goddess Isis declared to Ra, the immortal lord of all creation?
2: I wouldn't know.
4: Obey the gods and love me.
2: Now, look, I am very sorry, but I just can't...
4: But you must. You must love me. No other woman can have you. I'll kill you first.
2: Now, just hold on a minute.
4: I must kill you. It's the will of the gods.
2: That pistol of yours is small, but it can certainly do the job, so don't point it at me.
4: Say you love me.
2: I really can't do that.
4: Then die.
2: No, you don't. Now, you let go of that thing, you idiot.
4: I must kill you.
2: Let go. She fired at me and missed. We struggled. I tried to get the gun away from her, but she was stronger than she looked. It went off, and the bullet went right into her heart. She was dead.
1: And that's your story.
2: You don't believe a word of it.
1: I neither believe nor disbelieve it. We have here the task of reconstructing the past. And what is the past? A series of memories that fade and become distorted with time.
2: I don't doubt it. However, the net result of everything you will discover is that I am a psychotic killer.
1: That is one conclusion. There are others, an infinite number of others.
2: According to the district attorney, she came to my apartment to seek justice. I had betrayed her love, her trust. I had used her, and then callously flung her aside. She confronted me, and I killed her.
1: That's one story.
2: Now, it would be better for international relations if I were a psychotic rather than a deliberate seducer. Therefore, that's the verdict you folks have to come up with.
1: I want your side of the story.
2: I just told it to you.
1: No, you just showed me this orange. What's under the skin?
2: Nothing.
1: What are you holding back?
2: Nothing.
1: Then how do you account for her behavior?
2: I'm not supposed to account for it. The woman was psychotic.
1: Maria Alexandrovna Chipuchin, 30 years old, one of the foremost poets of her country. She deals in strong modern images.
2: I wouldn't know anything about that.
1: She was a leader in the movement away from classicism. Her ideas are crisp, current, contemporary. They sparkle with the latest slang, the burst of youthful ideas. Now, how do you account for what she said to you? It is the will of the gods that I love you. I shall not disobey them. And the gods are speaking. Fulfill your destiny. Love each other.
2: She could have been writing a poem.
1: She was not writing a poem because that is not the kind of poetry she writes. She doesn't write about the ancient gods. It is a completely foreign idiom to her.
2: I can't help it. That's what she said.
1: But why?
2: I don't know.
1: Please, Albert, think.
2: Look, I'm tired. Tired, and I'm fed up. I can't fight it anymore. I'm crazy, okay?
1: No, it is not okay.
2: Now, let me tell you what really took place. You see, we happened to meet on the campus grounds one night. And it was just one of those things. I thought she just wanted a lark the way I did.
1: Yes?
2: And she, evidently, she took it seriously. She was a very emotional girl. Then when I said all affairs must one day come to an end, well, she made quite a scene. She actually confronted me in public. By the way, 100 witnesses can tell you. She was becoming more trouble than she was worth, and so I simply lost my temper one night, and in a fit of uncontrollable rage, I shot her.
1: For over a month, you have told an entire battery of police officers and psychiatrists one story. One straight, simple, uncomplicated story. And that story insists that she was the aggressor, that you didn't even know her, that she came to your apartment, and you were forced to kill her in self-defense. Am I stating the case?
2: Yes.
1: And now suddenly, we have a complete turnaround. You admit you seduced her. Why? Why have you changed your story?
2: I suddenly decided to tell the truth.
1: Is it the truth?
2: What do you people want? I tell you finally the story you want to hear. The story that will be best for all concerned, and it still doesn't make you happy.
1: I want the truth.
2: What's important about the truth?
1: Without it, all of us will be lost. Now, why did you change your story so abruptly? Why?
2: Why? I can't tell you now, Doctor, not now. Don't ask me to tell you now, because you won't believe it. How can you? I can hardly believe it myself. I've changed my story because I've fallen in love with you. Oh, I know patients think they're in love with their doctors, but I know. You're Dorothy. Dorothy, in every tone of your voice and every light that shines in your eyes. Dorothy, in your smile. Dorothy, in the way you hold your head. You're Dorothy, come back to me again. Dorothy, reborn.
1: Why have you changed your story, Albert?
2: Because I'm ready to play the game. The game Joe advised me to play. I'll let you cure me, Florence. I'll let you nurse my sick mind back to health. And then I'll declare my love for you.
5: Hey, it's breakfast time, Professor.
6: Wonderful, Joe. I'm hungry.
5: Hey, way to go, Professor. Knock them all off. Minerals, vitamins, proteins. The whole church's talking about you and that Dr. Mallow.
6: Oh, what are they saying?
5: Positive results, pal. You are now listed as a cooperative patient. You sleep good, you eat good.
6: I feel good.
7: Hey, Doc, keep it up. I mean, look. I see you finally took my advice.
6: I don't know what you're talking about.
5: That's the ticket. Dummy up. Don't admit nothing, not even to me. But just string her along, and you can be out of this joint by Christmas. And Doc, she ain't a bad-looking dame. And the grapevine says she goes for you.
1: What was there in your behavior that could have inspired
6: her? I don't
1: her?
6: Know.
1: Albert, I thought we agreed never to use that phrase. Instead, we would pause, think, and try to come up with an answer. Obviously, you were doing something to her.
6: Yes.
1: Something in your manner incited her to...
6: Yes.
1: Well, think.
6: No. Now, I better not say this.
1: Say anything that comes into your mind. No matter how silly it may seem to be.
6: Well, it's not something that was altogether of my doing. Perhaps another agency was at work here.
1: What other agency?
6: She spoke of the immortal gods. You remember she said she was following the will of the gods?
1: The gods. But we are modern, rational people.
6: I'm only telling you what exists in my mind.
1: Well, enough. For today, Albert.
6: I'm not tired.
1: Perhaps not. But I am.
6: Yes, I can see that you're tired, my darling. And it's because we are no longer patient and doctor, but lovers. Lovers. Not one word of love has been spoken between us, but each of us knows how we feel. And soon, my darling Dorothy. I mean Florence. I can trust you with the answer. Because, you see, my dearest, I know the answer now. I know now why that woman threw herself at me. I know why she had to kill me. And very soon you'll love me enough so that you'll believe me.
0: Very well. What does he know? Does he really know why poor Maria actually threw herself at him? If he does, he knows more than we do, and even more than she did. Well, all knowledge is usually revealed in the third act, and I shall return shortly.

0: There are many aspects of love, and at this time, we deal with love not as a sweet, sublime, satisfying emotion, but as a violent, destructive force that brings sorrow and death. We can't help these things. It's how matters work out for some people, and how it has worked out so far for Professor Albert Morrison.
1: Suddenly, it all falls into place. It's remarkable how so many discoveries occur in a sudden flash of insight. We stagger and stumble in the dark, and without warning, the white-hot idea illumines every nook and cranny of our consciousness. I know why that Maria became infatuated. No, not infatuated, fell in love. Not even fell in love, but was consumed. I know. There's only one answer. And it was so obvious. All the time I was wearing the sweater. Dorothy's sweater. Dorothy, even in death, you'll be the one to save me. Remember that sweater, Dorothy? Remember, it was my birthday. I hurried home because your gift was always sure to be something wild and wonderful.
2: Happy birthday, darling.
1: What is that?
2: What do you think? It's a sweater.
1: Well, I know it's a sweater, Dorothy, darling, but what is that all over it?
2: Egyptian designs.
1: Why?
2: Well, because they're bold and colorful, exciting.
1: Well, I'd look like a walking tomb with all these pictures and lines.
2: Oh, you don't like it.
1: I love it.
2: Well, darling, it's just that you always dress so conservatively.
1: And you're about to change my entire image.
2: I'll tell you where I got the idea. See, I was in the library and browsing through a beautiful book of ancient Egyptian culture, and there were these fantastic designs. Well,
1: they're fantastic, all right.
2: Now, this central figure, this woman, she is the goddess Isis.
1: Really?
2: The goddess of love. She exists in practically all pagan mythology. And you see these little birds?
1: Mm-hmm.
2: And these squiggles that look like snakes and, well, everything. Well, it's a message.
1: You mean this says something?
2: Oh, yes. These aren't just any wild colors and pictures woven into your sweater. They say something definite and very interesting.
1: Well?
2: Well, you see, the translation was printed right next to the design, and it says, Memnon, an Egyptian noble of Memphis, joined the Greek general Phistos of Sparta in a war against the Scythians.
1: Who were the Scythians?
2: Oh, a warrior people who lived in what is now the Balkans, parts of Russia. Anyhow, our hero Memnon asked his patron goddess Isis for a charm which would protect them against the wild Scythian warrior women. Isis did reply, Weave my charm into your battle shields, and the wild Scythian women shall fall madly in love with your men. And thus...
1: That's what it says?
2: Yes, darling. You can read it for yourself.
1: The idea was that the Scythian warrior women would fall in love with Memnon's soldiers?
2: And thus be conquered.
1: They would just see this design on the shield.
2: That's all. That would do it.
1: Scythia. Well, I better not wear this sweater when there are any Russian women around.
2: You never know about these ancient charms and things. Maybe you better not.
1: If you want the truth, I didn't wear it at all. I was too self-conscious to be seen in it. So I would make excuses. The occasion was too formal for a sweater, or the weather was too warm. Darling Dorothy, she understood, but she never took me to task. I always intended to wear the sweater. A few months after my birthday, she died. She left me. I must make Florence believe the story. Florence is so much like Dorothy. And Dorothy always believed me.
3: I see you ain't touched your breakfast this morning, Doc.
1: I'm not hungry.
3: Hey, you ain't going back to being nervous again, are you, Doc?
1: No. It's just that this is going to be an important day for me, Joe.
3: Well, you're doing fine, Doc. Yeah, you got this rap as good as beat you.
1: Today is the day that I must tell something very vital to Dr. Mallow.
3: Oh, no sweat, Doc. You know, you can feed that chick anything she wants. You know, she dates you.
1: Joe,
3: huh? Could
1: you do something for me?
3: Just name it, Doc.
1: Look, as soon as you can, could you get over to my apartment? I don't have the key.
3: Oh, I know where they keep your things. I can swipe it.
1: Look, I have a sweater there with long sleeves. It's blue, red, and black, and yellow.
3: Oh, hey, man.
1: With Egyptian-looking designs on it. Now, could you bring it here?
3: Doc, it's done.
1: I know it's hard to believe, Florence, but it's the truth.
4: And so you insist that this charm of the goddess is what made Maria Chipuchin throw herself at you?
1: Yes, it has to be the answer.
4: Why?
1: What other answer is possible? I know I never encouraged her in any way.
4: In any way that you are aware of.
1: She is the one who spoke about the goddess Isis.
4: No, you are the one who said she spoke about it. I have only your word for that conversation.
1: Florence, do you doubt my word? I thought you cared for me.
4: I do care for you, Albert.
1: How do you care for me? The way a doctor cares for a patient?
4: Yes.
1: Or the way a woman cares for a man?
4: My personal emotions are not at issue here.
1: Oh, they are. They are. I thought you were in love with me.
4: Why?
1: Because I'm in love with you.
4: Oh.
1: Is that all you can say? Oh?
4: Albert, I do care for you.
1: And I just asked you how.
4: I don't want to go into that. Not now.
1: Why not now?
4: Because it's too premature.
1: If we're in love, we're in love.
4: How do you know you are in love with me?
1: Love is something you know. You just know.
4: On the other hand, you can still be in love with Dorothy. You think I am Dorothy.
1: I know you are not Dorothy.
4: Well, I'm enough like her.
1: I'm in love with you.
4: Now, getting back to the goddess, Isis, and the sweater.
1: I was wearing the sweater that day in the cafeteria.
4: But why? You said you never wore it.
1: I can prove it. There were witnesses. They would testify to the fact that I wore a crazy-looking sweater. Show it to them. They'll recognize
4: it. But why did you wear it that day?
1: Because it was my birthday. And I couldn't stop thinking about Dorothy. I felt I had to be close to her. And so I wore the sweater that she had made with her own hands.
4: And there, in the cafeteria, Maria Chipuchin saw the design.
1: Maria Chipuchin was obviously a descendant of those Scythian warrior women.
4: But we can't prove that she could read Egyptian picture writing.
1: She didn't have to read it. Her ancestors couldn't read it either. It was the power of the goddess Isis that commanded them.
4: How can you, a man of the 20th century, a doctor of philosophy, an astronomer, a scientist...
1: I'm only telling you what happened.
4: Where is the sweater now, Albert?
1: In my apartment. I sent Joe to bring it. You'll see, you'll read the charm. You'll see how authentic it is. I tell you, Maria did talk about the goddess Isis. I don't care if she was modern. The goddess Isis possessed her soul through that charm. She lost her will, her reason.
4: I can prove to you that what you are saying is nonsense. That there's nothing to it.
1: How?
4: Come in.
5: Oh, I'm sorry. I thought the session was over, Dr. Mallow.
4: What do you have in that bag, Joe?
1: It's all right, Joe. Just leave it here. Thanks.
4: And now, please, excuse us.
5: Yes, ma'am.
4: I said I would prove to you that this is nonsense. Now, put on the sweater.
1: Well, how will that prove
4: just
1: any...
4: do as I tell you. I'll explain later.
1: You're the doctor.
4: All right, now. Let me tell you why your theory holds no water at all. I deliberately neglected to say something when you told me your story about Isis.

0: Florence, oh, come, say it. Say it.
1: You're not Dorothy.
0: I'm Florence. I'm your own beloved Florence.
1: You're not Dorothy. Let go of me. Let go.
0: No.
1: Let go.
0: Don't push me away.
1: I said let go.
0: I must love you. I have to obey the gods, the immortal gods.
1: You're crazy. You're like the other one.
0: Oh, beloved, hold me. Love me. Don't cast me.
1: You're not
0: aside.
1: Dorothy. I thought you were Dorothy. I was so lonely.
0: You're mine. Mine. You belong to
1: I'm
0: me.
1: I'm sorry if there's been a mistake.
0: Isis orders me to love
1: what
0: you.
1: What kind of nonsense
0: and
1: are you speaking?
0: You must love
1: all
0: me.
1: All this stuff. How can you, a psychiatrist, be taken in by
0: you
1: it?
0: You love
1: I
0: me.
1: I can't love you. I love Dorothy.
0: Dorothy! She must give you up.
1: No.
0: The gods command it. No other woman can have you. I'll kill you first.
1: You're crazy.
0: If I can't have you, she won't have you either.
1: I don't have to listen to this.
0: I will strangle you with my own bare hands. Isis, give me strength.
1: Don't try.
0: Isis, help me to fulfill thy command.
2: You're soaking me.

0: Doc? Doc, you hungry?
1: You gotta eat.
0: I know you hate to be fed. I'll unstrap your hands. Okay. Here.
1: Joe?
0: Yeah, you're Joe. Oh, man. Man, you went and you did it again.
1: I couldn't help it. It was self-defense.
0: No kidding.
1: She was choking me to death.
0: That little bit of a gal.
1: She had the strength of Isis in her fingers.
0: Yeah?
1: I had to hit her. I must have hit her too hard. She fell back and hit her head against...
0: Killed her like that, huh? Hey, what makes you do it, Doc? I mean, one time I dig, but... Gee, two in a row.
1: I don't know. I just don't know.
0: She was okay. I mean, for a dame. She worked hard, you know. She come to this country. She was just a little kid. She made her own way, you know. Gotta hand it to her.
1: You say she came to this country when she was just a little kid.
0: Uh-huh.
1: Where did she come from?
0: I don't know. I hear it might have been Russia, Yugoslavia, you know, one of them places.
1: Russia?
0: What's the matter, Doc?
1: That was what she wanted to tell me.
2: Yes, that was what she intended to tell him. That she was also a descendant of the wild Scythian warrior women. And see, the charm would have no effect on her. That's what she intended all along. However, somewhere on the journey between superstition and enlightenment, she became sidetracked. I, on the other hand, shall return here shortly. To the man.

0: you know that over 400,000 people have already bought 1976 Buicks?
1: No.
2: No, we didn't know that.
0: You like your Buick, don't you?
1: Oh, yeah.
2: Oh, yeah, sure.
0: A lot?
1: Uh-huh, a lot, yeah.
2: Yeah.
0: There's probably nothing you don't like about your Buick, right?
2: I can't think of a thing.
0: Well, we could probably even say you love your Buick, right?
1: Yeah, we could say that I love my Buick. That's right.
0: In fact, I'll bet you wouldn't trade that Buick for $1 million.
2: Oh, I wouldn't bet that.
1: Oh, he bet it, didn't he? Okay, it's a bet. Here's the Buick. Where is the cashola? Let me see it. I don't think he's coming across.
3: It's nice to see you join us. We're glad it came to be. Nice to see you join us. Let your spirits free.
4: Buick, dedicated to the free spirit in just about everyone.
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2: What is really different since 3,000 years ago? When the ancients wanted advice, they asked the oracle at Delphi, who was the priestess of Apollo. She listened to all the facts and then made her prediction. We, on the other hand, feed our facts into a computer and let the computer give us the answer. Was the priestess of Apollo always right? No. Is the computer always right? No. But you can always be right if you listen to us seven times each week. Our cast included Mandel Kramer, Marion Seldes, Bryna Rayburn, and Earl Hammond. The entire production was under the direction of Hyman Brown. And now, a preview of our next tale.
3: You just keep on driving down to Furnace Creek, and then I'll tell you how to swing off to where we're going.
4: Where are we going?
3: Well, we're going back to Bone Dry Gulch to see if I can meet up with the first Despog. The one I was telling you about. Near as I can figure, my great-great-grandfather.
4: But that's four generations. He'd have to be dead for nearly 100 years.
3: Now, see, Miss Schoolmarm, that's something I come a long ways to make real sure of. And if I can fix it right, I'm going to make certain sure he did die, good and proper. So I could never have been. You just keep on driving, ma'am. Unless you want to join the both of us.
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0: You have just heard a mystery double play from the old-time radio revival series, the CBS Radio Mystery Theater, here on Audio Theater. This evening's titles were A Mexican Standoff and Demon Lover. 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This evening's show was presented in memory of Robert Weekland. Tune in again next Monday evening, same time, same place, for another set of thrilling and awesome mystery shows here on Audio Theater. This is Tessa saying, thanks for listening. Till then, have a great one.
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0: Good evening, this is Evan. Welcome to Audio Theater for Monday, February 23rd, 2026. 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

0: welcome. I'm E.G. Marshall. In Greek mythology, the Titans were a race apart, one step below the gods. In our culture, a handful of poets, artists, and musicians belong in the same high place. And no one best establishes his right to be there than William Shakespeare, who spanned two centuries. Baptized at Stratford-on-Avon on April 26, 1564, died April 23, 1616. Like all great geniuses, a man before his time, as the play I bring you now amply proves.
1: By General Othello, I fear it is Brabantio.
2: Adulterer! Upon my sword point, where is my daughter?
1: Brabantio, if you must fight my general, it will be across my bleeding body.
2: Put up your bright swords, gentlemen, or the evening dew will rust them. If it were my cue to fight, I would have known it first before any of you. Is it my skin you challenge, or the man? Be assured, in any case, the Moor stands ready to answer you.
0: Our mystery drama, The Green-Eyed Monster, was especially adapted from Shakespeare's tragedy of Othello for the Mystery Theater by Ian Martin and stars Arnold Moss. I'll be back shortly with Act One. Prejudice is as old as man himself. That's a part of this story. The other is one of the greatest tragic love poems ever penned. The fascinating dichotomy of a great man who was too trusting for his own good, and one of the most devious and devastating demons in all literature, whose name has become synonymous with total villainy. The man known as Iago.
3: Rodrigo, I was promised, from high places among the doges of Venice that I would be second in command.
4: Well, as well you merit, Iago.
3: And suddenly the great general, the Lord High Panjandrum from his blackbird seat, pronounces to me, I have already chosen my right hand.
4: Cassio?
3: Cassio, a Florentine, a fellow who never set a squadron in the field or has been battle-tested. So I, whose sword has more than once saved Othello's life, as is mine, to be fair, am cast aside. I am retained not as a commander, but as a servant, an ancient, if you will.
4: Not you in the full flush of manhood.
5: You mean an ensign?
3: I am his moorship's ancient, with no more position in the world's eye than a whipping boy.
4: For me, I'd rather be his hangman.
3: A dream. There is no remedy. It is the curse of service. Preferment goes by who you know, not what you know. I only disclose to you why I have little cause to love the Moor.
4: I would need no cause to love a black upstart.
3: I would think you had deeper cause of complaint than I.
4: Because of Desdemona?
3: Yes. Does it not tear you apart, my friend, that your golden-haired love has been swallowed up by the dark Moor, who is her master now far more than he is mine?
4: What can I do?
3: Here we are in Desdemona's father's house. He's a senator and helps rule Venice. Let's rouse him to your aid.
4: Rouse him? But
3: does he know of Desdemona's love for the Moor?
4: I'm sure he doesn't know of her infatuation.
3: Then let us surprise him quickly. Come, laggard, must I fight your battles for you? Let's rouse the knight.
1: Awake! Brabantio, awake! What ho! Thieves! Thieves!
4: Look to your house!
2: What is the matter here?
4: Don't you recognize me?
2: Rodrigo! Well, now it all becomes more clear. I told you not to hunt my door. My daughter is not for you.
3: Who better would you promise her to? Where is your daughter, senor?
4: Search your house, if you will. You will find your jewel has been stolen, and by black magic.
2: My God, you'd better be mistaken. Some service here. Strike the tinder. Bring me a taper.
4: What have we started?
3: I know not yet, but keep my name hidden, or you shall be the worse. Though I hate a fellow like the hell pains, yet of necessity for the present, I must hang out the flag in show of love. And so, farewell, Rodrigo. Guard my name.
4: As I would guard my life.
3: As your life depends on it. My captain, Othello, in the trade of war, I have slain men, but in my conscience, this would not have been murder. I lack iniquity to lead me to that. And yet, as Brabantio spoke, I had it in my mind, for love of you, to sink my dagger in him.
2: Far better you did not, my friend Iago.
3: But he prated in such scurvy and provoking terms against your honor.
2: He will be neither first nor last. My life can only be measured by what I've accomplished. God grant it is enough. I would not care to try to put it to the challenge except for gentle Desdemona. It's only for her... Wait. Who comes through the garden so late? Oh, I see who it is now. The servants of the Duke and my lieutenants. Good evening, Cassio and friends. What brings you here so late?
6: The Duke greets you, General, and requires your presence haste post haste.
2: Well, what's the matter?
6: The news from Cyprus. Message upon urgent message from the fleet, and you are hotly called for. Not finding you at your lodgings, the Duke has sent no less than 3 parties to search you out.
2: I'm glad you were the one to find me. I'll spend only a word or two in the house and straightway join you.
6: Agent, what is he doing at this villa?
3: Tonight he has boarded a tiny little craft that, if she prove a lawful prize, may just have made him forever.
6: I don't understand.
3: Why, he has made Desdemona his. If they are married...
6: Oh, here comes another troop to search for him.
2: What is this noise?
3: General, I fear it is Brabantio. Be prepared. He comes here spoiling for trouble.
4: Thief! Adulterer! Upon my sword points, and these gentlemen of honor who support me, answer!
3: Señor Brabantio, if you will fight my general, it must be across my bleeding body.
2: Put up your bright swords, gentlemen, or the evening dew will rust them. If it were my cue to fight, I would have known it first before any of you. As for you, good Senator Brabantio, your years command more respect than any weapon. Where will you have me go to answer your charges?
4: Why, to prison until the law can take its course.
2: If it please you, it might not please as much the Duke, to whose side in conference my Lieutenant Cassio has called me instantly.
4: Have no choice but to move against the Turkish fleet, and with dispatch. To this end, I am concerned that Brabantio and Othello are missing from our council since...
7: My lord, the Duke...
4: Here they are betimes.
2: Forgive me, noble Duke, that I come tardy.
4: Valiant Othello, it matters not now that you are here. Our need was urgent to apprise you that we must employ you straight away against the general Ottoman enemy. Forgive me, Senor Brabantio, for not greeting you. We have missed your counsel and your help tonight.
7: Your Grace, it is not my place as counselor or business or even my country's danger that brought me from my bed tonight. I have such personal grief that engulfs all other thoughts and swallows all other sorrow.
4: Why, what's the matter?
7: My daughter, my daughter.
4: Dead?
7: Yes, to me. Abused, stolen from me, and corrupted by damned spells and medicines of black witchcraft.
4: Who is the man?
7: He stands beside me, charred with the brush of the devil and possessed by all his evil magic. This alien Moor.
4: Othello.
7: This beast deserves a name.
4: A moment, Signor. Calm yourselves. Othello, what do you say to this?
7: What can he say, but it is so?
4: A moment, good Brabantio. Let the man speak.
2: Most potent, grave, and reverend senor, that I've taken away this man's daughter is true. But for one reason only. To make her my wife. Desdemona and I are married.
7: There must have been some potion to confuse her.
4: Did you indeed subdue and poison in any way this... trusting girl's affections?
2: I ask your grace to send for the lady herself. Let her speak before her father. And if you find her answer condemns me, then take away the office I hold with you. Nay, even more. Take away my life.
4: Fetch Desdemona hither.
2: Iago?
8: Yes, my general?
2: You know where the lady is? Bring her here.
8: At once, my general.
2: And while we wait, I will briefly recite to you how I won the lady's love.
7: It is your day in court.
2: Once, her father, Brabantio here, professed to love me. I see now I was a thing to show. Like a tiger caged or some ancient Roman gladiator, he would prod me on to tell the stories of my campaigns of flood and field and hairbreadth escapes of vast caves and parched deserts, of captures and escapes, of bloody wounds and heady victories. At many times, Desdemona was there to hear, coming and going at our household affairs. And then, as chance would have it, whilst we were alone, she begged me to tell her of all my pilgrimages and campaigns. And all my agonies of youth, she heard so tenderly, and talked of my life and called it passing strange and pitiful. Wondrous pitiful. She loved me, you see, for all the dangers I had passed. And I loved her, that she could pity them. This is the only witchcraft I have passed. And now, gentlemen, will await my beloved Desdemona, that she may witness it.
7: Brabantio is your daughter. If you would have her speak, it is your right.
8: Dear father, my life, my education, my upbringing have all taught me to respect you, and I do. You are the lord of duty, and up till now I, your obedient daughter. But here's my husband by my side, whom I love dearly, and as much duty as my mother owed to you, preferring you before her father. So much I must owe my husband and my lord.
7: By God, I'd rather adopt a child than beget it. Well, come here, Moore. I now bestow on you with all my heart what, if you did not own already, with all my heart I'd fight to keep from you. For your sake, Desdemona, I am glad I have no other child. My Lord Duke, I'm finished. If you please, let's arm now to state affairs.
4: So be it. Othello, no one knows Cyprus better than you. It is our consensus that to stop the Turk, you must leave immediately to handle the defense. Unhappily, a poor time for you to leave your bride's bed.
2: I'm a soldier. I must obey commands. I will leave immediately, subject only to knowing that my wife is housed safely and in such style as suits her breeding.
7: If you please, I suggest her father's.
4: No, I'll not have it so.
2: Nor I.
8: Nor I. If it please your grace, may I speak?
7: Yes, yes, speak.
8: How much I love the Moor must be apparent to all of you. Since I am aware that in the act of marrying him and devoting my life to him, I turned my back on fortune and society. My love I trumpet to the world, for I see a fellow's visage not in the color of his skin, but in the temper of his mind and the greatness of his soul. And so, I beg you, since he is now all my life, let me go with him.
7: Whatever you and he privately determine, but haste is imperative.
2: If it please your grace, my ancient Iago will assure the conveyance of my wife and whatsoever you consider necessary to be sent after me.
7: Let it be so. And, Signor Brabantio, may I say, your son-in-law is far more fair than black. Look to her, Othello, if you have eyes. She has deceived her father, and may equally you.
0: The ominous note has been sounded, and the stage is set. It is time now for Shakespeare's most sinister and contemptible villain to move to the center of it and ruthlessly and relentlessly destroy a brave, graceful, trusting man whose straightforwardness is no match for the twisted mind of his evil genius, Iago. I shall return shortly with Act Two. Othello has retired to spend one last hour with his beloved Desdemona, before setting sail to organize the defense of Cyprus against the invading Turks. Roderigo, that foolish gentleman and pawn of Iago's, is left alone with him. And Iago first starts his diabolic plot to bring Othello tumbling down to the death of spirit and body. That is the price Iago's sick mind demands for Othello's imagined slights.
3: Come, Roderigo, pull yourself together.
4: What can I do now that Desdemona is lost to me? Can I count on your support if I dare to hope?
3: I tell you again and again, I hate the Moor. Go make money, and we shall talk again tomorrow. I would not spend a second with Roderigo except for the use I can make of him and his money. I need a better man for my design. Cassio. In proper time, I'll abuse Othello's ear with hints that Cassio is too familiar with his wife. The Moor is of a free and open nature that thinks men honest if they seem to be. And though I hate the Moor, he holds me in good esteem. The better to make my purpose work.
1: Good, Cassio.
3: Well met.
1: Have you our precious cargo aboard?
3: The Lady Desdemona is safe in my wife Amelia's charge. Throw out the gangplank. Come, my lady, and mine own mistress. We're safe to shore at last.
1: Ah, the riches of the ship is coming ashore. All men of Cyprus, offer her your knee. Hail, Desdemona, welcome and most welcome.
8: I thank you, valiant Cassio. But where is my lord?
1: Not yet arrived from his victories, but all is well, and shortly he should join us.
8: How did you part company?
1: Returning from the Ottoman defeat, our ships were separated in a squall. Ah, good ancient Iago, you are welcome. And your good mistress. Forgive me if I welcome her thus. 'Tis only my breeding allows me this show of courtesy.
3: Sir, if Amelia gave you as much of her lips as she does me of her tongue, you might have regretted the impulse.
9: You have little cause to complain.
3: Oh, not I. You rise to play, but go to bed to work.
9: Oh, if I find it work, then yours is the fault.
8: Well said, Amelia.
9: Well, never let him write my praise.
3: I could do better, given the chance.
8: How would you praise me, Sarah?
3: You are both fair and wise. Fairness and wits. The one for use. The other uses it.
8: Riddle, sir? Suppose I were black and witty.
3: If you were black and still had wits, you'd find a white that to your blackness fits.
9: Suppose she was fair and foolish.
3: No one who's fair could ever be foolish.
1: Well said, in truth, Iago. That last spoke home.
3: Closer to home, Cassio, than you might have dreamed. Since it moved you to take her hand in yours. A little web, but enough to ensnare even as big a fly as you.
1: Ah, the Moor. I know his trumpet.
2: Yes, it is his ship.
8: Take me to meet him, so I can receive him in my arms. My conquering hero.
2: My fair warrior.
8: My darling.
2: And my own. Oh, it gives me as much wonder as content to find you here. If I were to die now at this moment, I could not die happier.
8: Heaven forbid. Don't speak of death after you have so roundly defeated him in battle. Now our love can only increase and grow with every measure of the passing day.
2: Amen to that. I cannot speak enough of my content and joy.
8: Oh.
2: Iago, my good ancient, go to the bay, dispark my coffers, see to it what must be done. Come, Desdemona, my sweet. Once more, well met at Cyprus.
3: That Cassio loves her, I am now sure. That she loves him? Why, where's the matter there? A girl is a magnet. She could hold Othello to her as a dear and loving husband. Now even I am drawn to her, not from pure lust, but lurking in my mind is that this black ram has found his way into my fold. The very thought makes me steel myself the more to even myself with him, wife for wife, or failing that, to put the Moor into a jealousy so strong that judgment cannot cure.
1: Iago, I have an unhappy brain for drinking. And in all the revelry tonight,
10: already had more than I should.
11: Come, man, our gallants deserve it.
10: Where are they?
11: Just beyond the door. Invite them in while I open the wine.
10: Against my better judgment. But the troops deserve relief after the fray.
12: One more cup and he will be as full of quarrel as my mistress dog. Rodrigo is well beneath the influence. I see where I can raise some action that will come down on Cassio's head.
10: Fellow soldiers, on duty I am not drunk, observe. Here is my right hand, and this is my left. I can stand well enough and speak well enough.
11: Of course, Cassio.
10: So then, you see, I am not drunk. I will stand the watch.
12: Rodrigo. I fear the trust Othello puts in him might endanger our defense. Rodrigo, someone should see to him.
13: Leave it to me. I should send him straight.
12: If he does, he'll make him physician to the army. For surely anyone who could do that for Cassio as he presently reels and stumbles would practice spells.
10: What knave and addle brain you try to teach me my business? I'll cut you to river.
13: Cassio, have a care. He had a head.
10: Away, Cassio, you drunk drunk. Let me go, ancient, or I'll knock you over the battlement. I'm your grenade. Help! Lieutenant!
12: Control yourself.
10: No, no, help me, sir. Come help! Ring the watch bell.
12: The watch bell. Our life, Lieutenant, you'll be shamed forever.
10: Stand back, all. I'll hack him down who comes within length of my sword.
2: What are these alarums? What is the matter here?
13: No, I'm bleeding. I'm hurt to the death.
2: Hold! For your life.
12: Hold, Lieutenant. Have you forgotten your place in all sense of duty? Hold when the general speaks to you.
2: The general? How we turn Turks. For Christian shame, stop this barbarous brawl, or he that makes one move will die upon his moose. Silence that bell!
12: By the general's orders, silence the bell!
2: Honest Iago, I don't blame you for looking sick with disgust. Who began this?
12: I'd rather have my tongue cut out than do offense to Michael Cassio. It was nothing, good captain, than a little too much wine before the watch. This good and honest gentleman, Rodrigo, I felt only that with war still abroad, the lieutenant should not try to stand watch. Blinded by the wine, Cassio attacked...
2: Cassio, from this day forth, you are no longer officer of mine.
8: What's the matter, Othello?
2: All's well now, my sweet. Come away to bed. Iago, see to the young man's hurts. Come away, Desdemona. It is a soldier's life to have his sweetest slumbers racked with strife.
12: Oh, God, what have I done?
6: Are you hurt, Lieutenant?
12: I passed all surgery. I have lost the immortal part of myself. My reputation, Iago, my reputation.
6: Come, you are too severe a moralist.
12: I drunk?
6: You or any man may be drunk one time. But I tell you what you should do. Our general's wife is now the general. Reach Desdemona and confess yourself openly to her. Ask for her help.
12: You advise me well. I'm desperate of my fortunes any other way.
6: This way will shape them to the proper end.
12: My thanks. And good night, honest Iago.
6: Who is there then to say I play the villain when my advice is free and honest? When devils plan their blackest sins, they first make heavenly show, as I do now. And while this honest fool begs Desdemona to repair his fortunes, I will drop my slow pestilence in her husband's ear that Cassio lusts only after her body. So I will turn her virtue into pitch that shall in the end tar all as black as the damned Moor himself.
8: If I have any grace or power to move you, sweet Othello, forgive your Lieutenant Cassio. If he does not love you truly, I have no judgment of an honest man.
2: Desdemona, sweet, some other time. You know I can deny you nothing. Farewell, my Desdemona. I will come to you soon.
8: And I will wait. Your obedient slave.
2: Damn, how I love her. And when I love her not, then hell can eat me up.
6: Did Michael Cassio always know of your love for my lady?
14: Of course. He carried messages between us very often.
6: Indeed.
14: Indeed. Well, what do you say in that? Is he not honest?
6: My lord, for all I know.
14: Well, what do you think?
6: Think, my general?
14: My God, he echoes me as if there was some monster in his thought. What is it?
6: No, good my lord, forgive me. Take no notice. Good name in man or woman is their most precious jewel. Who steals my purse steals trash. But who robs me of my good name enriches not himself and makes me poor indeed.
14: By heaven, I'll know what you are thinking.
6: Othello, beware. Beware of jealousy. It is the green-eyed monster which mocks the meat it feeds on. Guard your heart and pray like me that all our ancestors defend us them from jealousy.
14: Me? Jealous? My wife is fair, loves company, sings, plays, and dances, and where her strongest virtue lies, rests in that she has eyes, and still chose me. Oh, no, Iago, I would have to see before I doubt. And if I doubt, prove it. And that will never be. Othello jealous?
0: But the seed has been planted, and with Iago to nurture its growth, will grow and grow and grow. Inevitably, Othello hears a still small echo of her father's words, which will grow and grow to a shout. She has deceived her father, and may equally you. I shall return shortly with Act 3. No man as graceful and gentle and as kind as Othello could have been brought down by the lies and distortions of even so Machiavellian a villain as Iago, except for one thing. Othello had an Achilles heel, the color of his skin. So, like Achilles, he was vulnerable, and Iago's poisoned arrows at last had found the mark. From now on, it was a matter of carefully fanning the fever to white heat, and the means to accomplish that was a handkerchief.
8: My dearest Othello, your guests await.
14: Are you so fast to be rid of me, then?
8: Not I. Why do you speak so faintly? Are you not well?
14: I have a pain upon my forehead, here and here.
8: What pain is that?
14: I fear to think what might be growing there.
8: It is only the strain of battle and constant watching. Come, let me bind it hard with this, and it will soon be gone.
14: No, your handkerchief is too little. Let it alone. Come. You shall sit at dinner with me.
8: Oh, my lord, I do not look as I should.
14: So long as you are where I can keep an eye on you, it does not matter.
8: I had not planned.
14: I hope you had no other plans. Now come at my command and say no more.
9: My lady, you dropped your handkerchief. No matter. I shall put it by.
6: Amelia.
8: Iago, what are you doing here?
6: You left me all alone.
9: Oh, I have my duties to perform. And do not chide me. For I have a thing for you.
6: What? Here in my lord's bedroom?
9: Oh, be quiet. It's something you bade me steal for you. A handkerchief.
6: What handkerchief?
9: What handkerchief, indeed? The one that was her first remembrance from the moor. Oh, why you want it,
6: I... Have you stolen it from her at last?
9: Oh, Maya. No, not even for my husband's favors would I steal.
6: And how came you by it?
9: She let it drop through negligence, and I, being here by chance, picked it up. Here.
6: The very one.
9: Why do you want it so? Give it back to me. It is so much your favorite of Desdemona, she'll run mad to find it, Lord.
6: Don't let her know you found it or I have it. Your promise?
9: It's such a little thing. Oh, you have it. My lips are sealed.
6: I'll drop this handkerchief in Cassio's quarters and make sure he finds it. Trifles are monsters to the jealous. Already my poison has changed the moor. But now, with what seems to be proof, not all the poppy or mandragora
12: or drowsy spirits of the world shall ever win him back the sweet sleep of yesterday.
3: You're early abroad, my general.
14: Iago, what are you doing here on the walls?
3: Just coming off my watch.
14: I wish I'd known. I would have chosen to walk later.
3: My lord is angry with me. 2 days now you have kept me from your side.
14: For good reason. You were the one who set me on the rack. I tell you, it's better to be much abused than just to know a little. What sense had I of her stolen hours of lust? I saw it not, knew it not. It didn't harm me. When I knew nothing of Cassio's kisses on her lips, I slept well. But now, forever, farewell, tranquil mind. Farewell, content. Farewell, the plumed troop, the royal banners, and all qualities that made ambition a virtue. Pride, pomp, and circumstance of glorious war. Farewell. Othello's occupation's gone.
3: Is it possible?
14: Helen! Give a living reason she's disloyal.
3: If you would but let me speak.
14: I would you never had.
3: And so do I. Last night, before the watch, I was alone with Cassio in the guardroom where he was asleep. He is that kind of man who mutters in his sleep, and I... would that I had not heard, but I could hear his words.
14: What words? What words?
3: Well, such as... Sweet Desdemona, let us be wary and let us hide our loves. And, oh, cursed fate that gave you to the Moor.
14: Oh, monstrous, I will tear her all to pieces.
3: No, no, be wise. These are only words. She may be honest still. And yet...
14: Yet what? Out with it.
3: I may be mistaken, but... Have I not seen in your lady's hand a handkerchief of cambric embroidered about with strawberries?
14: I gave her such a one. Why do you ask?
3: I speak, remember, at your command. I saw such a handkerchief today.
14: Where?
3: I'm sure it was your wife's.
14: Where?
3: In the guardhouse. Cassio used it to wipe his beard.
14: Oh, blood. Iago, blood.
3: Patience. Your mind may change.
14: Never. Let the Pontic sea, whose icy current, never ebbing, drives relentless through the Hellespont. Even so, my bloody thoughts will ne'er look back. Kneel with me now that I may take oath to those words. 3 days, I will hear you say that Cassio is not alive.
8: Where could I have lost that handkerchief, Amelia?
9: I do not know, madam.
8: I'd soon have lost my purse. I'm lucky that my noble Moor is true of mind and gently understanding.
9: What? Is he not like every man?
8: And how is every man?
9: Suspicious. Jealous.
8: Jealous? A fellow? I think the sun where he was born dried up all ugly thoughts.
9: Here comes my lord.
8: For once I have him all alone. I will not leave him now till he mends his silly quarrel with poor Cassio.
9: I will be in the antechamber.
15: How are you, Desdemona?
8: I am well, my good lord. Dear heart, I have made bold to send for Cassio to come and speak to him. Have you a cold?
14: No, just something I choked upon. Lend me your handkerchief.
8: Yes, sweet.
14: Oh, no, no, no. Not that one. The one I gave you.
8: I don't have it here.
14: Well, that is a fault. To lose it or give it away would be a sin that could mean ruin.
8: Oh, no, please don't say that.
14: There's magic in the web of this, woven by a sibyl from silk, from hallowed worms, dyed in the shriveled remains of maidens' hearts.
8: Then would to God I had never seen it.
14: Why? Is it lost?
8: It is not lost, but even... Supposing
14: it
8: were.
14: Is it gone?
8: I've told you.
14: Then fetch it. Let me see it.
8: Come. This is a trick to put me from my suit to have you welcome Cassio.
14: Forget him. Fetch me the handkerchief.
8: You'll never meet a more sufficient
14: man. The handkerchief.
8: Talk first of Cassio.
14: The handkerchief.
8: A man who founded all his fortunes on yours. Truly, for once, you are to blame.
14: Death and blood, let me away from you before I choke on my own bile.
9: And this is the man who knows no jealousy?
8: I never saw him thus before. I only hope that Cassio can tell me what's amiss.
12: Now hear me, Rodrigo. If I have taken your money, it is only for your sake. The Duke has sent advices that Cassio will be governor of Cyprus. If this be so, what chance have you to win her favors?
3: But Desdemona is still wed to Othello.
12: Othello's influence in Venice is on the wane. I promise you he will not stand before you long. Here comes Cassio. Draw your dagger and off with you in the dark to strike the blow which wins you all. If you but dare.
13: Die, you dumbler, die!
3: Set off! Oh, and here is what in return!
13: Oh, God! To the rescue!
12: Damned foolish bumbler! I can only hope that Othello proves more deadly at the death.
14: You say you have seen nothing.
9: My lord, Othello, no.
14: Cassio and she together?
9: Why, yes.
14: It is enough. I want to hear no more. She is asleep.
9: Yes, General?
14: Then leave us now.
9: But
14: leave
9: I...
14: Us. It is the cause. Let me not name it to you, chaste stars. It is the cause. Yet I'll not shed her blood or scar that skin of hers that to my eyes is white as snow. Yet she must die or she'll betray more men. Put out the lights. And then put out the lights. If I quench it, how can it be restored? If I repent.
8: Othello?
14: Yes?
8: Then come to bed, my lord.
14: Have you prayed tonight?
8: Yes.
14: If you think of any crime against heaven, so listen to it now. I would not kill your soul unprepared.
8: What is this talk of killing?
14: That handkerchief which I so loved and gave you. You gave to Cassio.
8: No.
14: You're on your deathbed. Beware of perjury.
8: My lord, have mercy on me.
14: I wish with all my soul, Desdemona, you might have had on me.
8: Then banish me, but don't kill me.
14: Down, strumpet, down. It is too late.
8: Kill me tomorrow. Let me live tonight.
14: It is too late.
8: Oh! What's wrong within?
14: Still as the grave. Shall I let her in? Oh, my wife! My wife! I have no wife! Now should the sun and moon at once go into eclipse, so softly draw the curtains, and it's done. Come in, Amelia.
9: Excuse me, my lord. This foul murder has been done.
14: How's that?
9: Cassio has killed a young Venetian gentleman called Rodrigo.
14: And Cassio killed?
9: No, not he.
14: Not Cassio killed? The murder's out of tune and sweet revenge grows harsh.
9: Oh, falsely murdered. That is my mistress. Guiltless. Death, I die. Oh, who has done this?
8: Nobody. I myself. Commend me to my sweet lord. Farewell.
14: She is a liar gone to hell. I killed her. She was false as water.
9: And you as rash as fire to say so.
14: He proved it. With a handkerchief of mine she gave to Cassio.
9: Oh, God, you fool. And Iago has schemed to destroy us all. When you know the truth, I will see you all harmed for the death of my sweet mistress. Help! Help! Summon the guard! The Moor has killed my mistress!
14: But how came you, Cassio, by the handkerchief?
12: I found it in my chamber. And Iago on the rack has now confessed he dropped it there, given to him by his wife.
14: What does Iago face?
12: As governor, and with such overwhelming proof as I have to hand, he will not have a pretty death.
14: Enough. Then for myself, in utter despond, let me say what I wish to say, most briefly. If in the tablets of the future you should set me down, forget my accomplishments in the field, and remember me only as a man who loved not wisely,
2: but too well. And say besides that in Aleppo once, where a turbaned Turk beat a Venetian and reduced the state, I took him by the throat and struck him nuts. At this, once more, standing over you as you lie still, Desdemona, I beg you remember I kissed you ere I killed you. No way but this, killing myself to die upon a kiss.
0: The inevitable climax at last reached. This is tragedy at its finest. Inevitable, inexorable, and somehow, in the honesty of all but the central villain, ennobling. I'll be back shortly.
15: This is Lucille Ball, here to make a personal appeal to every American. Since the 1880s, the American Red Cross has been stepping in when there's been big trouble, like a hurricane. But nobody has to tell you the Red Cross is there when a hurricane strikes. So let's talk about the other Red Cross, your neighborhood Red Cross. They teach kids to swim.
16: That's good, Eddie.
15: And they train about every lifeguard on every beach.
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0: would be unfair, of course, to leave our tragedy just as it resolved itself. For only one reason. That sinister, despicable, unforgivable Iago. I'm glad to report that for those of you who might not know in advance, his punishment well fitted the crime. Since Cassio was governor, and in a sense, dictator of Cyprus, it was left to him to dispose of Iago. When all the facts came out, how kind would you have been? Our cast included Arnold Moss, Marion Seldes, Joan Arliss, Court Benson, Ralph Bell, and Ian Martin. The entire production was under the direction of Hyman Brown. And now, a preview of our next tale.
1: It was sell or lose everything.
2: So you see, he's broke. Flat button.
1: Now, just a moment. I have the promise of a job, Mr. Otis, a top-flight architectural firm in New York.
2: The promise of a job? Now, look, Jeff, there'll be no marriage.
3: Oh,
2: just... What's that?
4: I don't know.
1: I'm afraid I do. It's the Canterville ghost.
4: The ghost?
2: Come on, Jeff. Come on now. Aren't these tricks of yours getting just a little childish?
1: Now, Mr. Otis, believe me, this is no act. It's the real thing. Whenever the ghost moans like this, it means he's going to put in an appearance. And I've seen some of those appearances. Now, Mrs. Otis, Ginny, you'd better come with me.
4: Oh, where to?
1: Well, anywhere but here. I'm not afraid of the ghost myself. He's never done me any harm, but his appearance can be positively ghastly. And you'd better not see it, either of you.
0: This is E.G. Marshall inviting you to return to our Mystery Theater for another adventure in the macabre. Until next time... Pleasant dreams.

0: Welcome. I'm E.G. Marshall. I suppose one must consider Hamlet William Shakespeare's greatest play. Certainly it is the most famous. Was Hamlet a young man overwhelmed with a problem too large for him to solve? Did the tragedy of his father's death drive him mad? Or was he a politician who played for time and by accident lost not only the game, but his life? Why don't you judge for yourself? Our mystery drama, Long Live the King is Dead, was freely adapted from the immortal Shakespeare play, Hamlet, especially for the Mystery Theater by Ian Martin, and stars Tony Roberts. 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I'll be back shortly with Act One. Hamlet, a graduate student at a distant university, was not even aware of the death of his father he loved and revered till long after the fact. By the time the news reached him, and he could make plans to return to the castle of Elsinore, it was to discover that his beloved mother had remarried, that now his father's brother, Claudius, was king and shared his mother's bed. Wrong? Right? Morality apart, this was a situation he had to face on his return home, listening to his new father and new sovereign speak for the first time in public.
1: The memory of our dear brother Hamlet's death is more than green. As all of you, I bear my heart in grief. Yet in this warlike state, our sometimes sister, weighing funeral and rejoicing, has in wisdom for all our better goods taken me as husband, I in return her as wife. We hope you will forgive and realize that in our sorrow, still in the midst of death, we are in life. But now the business of the state has lagged too long. What petitions must we hear?
2: Dread, my lord.
1: Who speaks?
2: Laertes, son to Polonius, your counselor.
1: You have our immediate ear in all things.
2: I beg your favor to return to France, from where I came most willingly to attend your coronation.
1: Have you your father's leave?
3: Oh, he does, my lord. Wrung from me by such laborsome petitions, I pray you let the young Japanese go.
1: By all means, granted. But since I stand as foster father in this matter, let me in the same way treat you as my own. What of you, my nephew Hamlet, and my son? What can I offer you in kind?
4: A little less than kin, a little less than kind.
1: Forgive me, I lost what you said.
4: As well.
5: Dear Hamlet, I beg you, as my son, try to cast off the melancholy and the black of mourning. Forget your father gone to dust. We must accept the fact of dying. It is a common ailment.
4: In any case, in this case, aye, madam, it is common.
5: Yes, it is. We have all felt it.

0: You.
1: A poor substitute, but at least your father's brother. I would not ask you, except...
0: Except what, Uncle?
1: For many reasons, I would urge you not to return to school in Wittenberg, but to stay here for your mother's sake and mine.
2: Dear Hamlet, let me add my prayer to that.
0: I shall, in all my best, obey you, madam.
1: Why, there's a fair reply, and loving, too. I promise you that you are as myself in Denmark. Do you agree, Gertrude?
2: Of course, dear husband.
1: I cannot tell you, son, how happy your agreement with your mother's wish and mine has made us. Now, at last, perhaps Denmark can smile again. And we may bring some laughter back to court. Come, my queen.
0: That it should come to this. But 2 months dead. No, not even that long. So excellent a king and man, compared to my uncle, a god to a gargoyle. I remember how loving my father was to my mother, and how she hung on his every word and look with a hunger of love that never could be satisfied. And yet within a month, oh, frailty, thy name is woman. 1 little month before the tears were dried, she married my father's brother, and with indecent speed crawled with him between incestuous sheets. Oh, this too solid flesh would melt and vanish. Or that God did not forbid self-slaughter. How weary, stale, flat, and unprofitable all reason in life seems to be. For what has happened cannot come to good. But I must let my heart break while I bite my tongue.
3: Your lordship?
0: What? Oh, Horatio, what brings you here from Wittenberg?
3: Oh, tired of books, decided to play truant.
0: Oh, not you, my friend. Come, speak out. What brings you here to Elsinore?
3: Well, I came to see your father's funeral.
0: Don't mock me, my friend. I think it was to see my mother's wedding.
3: Indeed, my prince, it followed very fast.
0: Oh, it's sheer thrift, Horatio. The funeral meats serve to feed the wedding guests. It turns the stomach.
3: My Lord Hamlet, I think I saw your father last night.
0: My father? My father, the king, my father? Where?
3: Well, let me explain. I have two friends, members of the palace guard, standing their watch some nights after your father had been at last laid to rest. They were, both of them, shaken and terrified by the appearance of the figure on the battlements, armed head to foot, who did not speak, but seemed in some dumb fashion to implore their help. In desperation, knowing not what else to do, they sent word to me, and I came.
0: And did you see this apparition?
3: Yes, Hamlet, I did. I kept the watch with them a third night, and he did appear.
0: And how did he look?
3: Oh, a countenance more in sorrow than in anger.
0: Did he stay long?
3: Why, one might count 100.
0: Oh, God in heaven. What brings him from his grave? I will watch with you tonight. Maybe he will walk again.
4: Well, Sister Ophelia, I am all packed and ready to depart.
2: I shall miss you, Laertes. It's been good to have you home from Paris.
4: From all the great occasions that have happened, I could scarcely have stayed away.
2: And I wish they had not happened. I wish I were going with you. Except...
4: Hamlet?
2: Yes?
4: Because he loves you.
2: We have exchanged vows which bind us.
4: My little sister... Do not put too much faith in princes.
2: I will not let you put a slur on Hamlet's name.
4: My dear sweet one, I have no doubt that Hamlet, even in his grief, may love you now. But Hamlet's will no longer is his own. His royal rank makes him a prisoner of the state. You may give yourself to him willingly, but no matter how honest he is, he cannot give himself away as you can. Ophelia.
2: Yes, Laertes.
4: I speak only to keep you from being hurt. And I have stayed too long. For here my father comes.
5: Hot, hot, still here, my is aboard, aboard. Your ship is ready to sail.
3: Oh, and my boy, my blessing with you.
4: I thank you,
3: Father. Now, just these few precepts for your guidance. Rein in your tongue, be familiar, but never vulgar. If you have friends, and they are tried and true, grapple them to you with hooks of steel, but waste not too much time on new companions until they prove their worth.
4: If I am to go,
3: stay
4: Father...
3: Stay out of sight. But if you get in one, make sure you make the opponent rue it. Listen to everyone, talk to few, let others sneer, but reserve your own judgment.
4: Yes, Father. The ship is
3: this
4: waiting.
3: Above all...

0: your own self be true. And it must follow the night today. You cannot then be false to any man.
1: I will obey,
2: dear
1: but...
2: Dear father, you said the ship was...
0: I urge you also to... What? Oh, yes, the ship, of course, my boy, of course. Farewell, then, and my blessing.
1: I humbly take my leave, father.
0: Well, go now, go.
1: Goodbye, Ophelia. Remember what I said.
2: Locked in my memory, and only you have the key. Goodbye, dear brother.
0: Godspeed you, boy. Now, where were we?
2: I think you were about to make a speech.
0: No speech to the point. What is it between you and young Lord Hamlet?
2: He has of late offered me much affection.
0: Affection? Oh, do you believe his offers?
2: I do not know, father, what I should think.
0: You're a baby if you think a young man is to be trusted.
2: He has offered me his love in only honorable fashion.
0: Springes to catch woodcock, a trap for a pretty bird. When the blood burns, it lends the tongue vows. Now, do not trust his vows. I order you from this time forth, Ophelia, to avoid meeting him or seeing him alone.
3: The air bites at the bones, Horatio. It is very cold.
4: Aye. Colder even than the wind.
3: What's the hour?
4: It just struck 12.
3: I didn't hear it.
4: This is the time when the ghost will walk. Look, my lord. The specter comes.
3: Angels and ministers of grace, defend us. Are you my father? King. Royal Dane. Oh, answer me.
4: He beckons you to go with it.
3: I'll follow.
4: No, you cannot go.
3: Unhand me, friend or not, I'll make a ghost of you. Lead on, spirit. I'll follow you. I'll go no further. Speak.
5: I am your father, spirit. If ever you loved me, revenge my murder.
3: Murder? Oh, my prophetic soul. My uncle.
5: My custom, you remember, was to rest by afternoon in the garden shade. While sleeping there, my loving brother stole upon me, poured the lethal hebanon in my ear. In one convulsive gasp, the poison strangled the breath of life and stilled my heart. So I lost and he gained. In one twisted moment of my dying agony, my queen, my crown, and my untimely death, and I was cut off full of sin and sent to my account unshriven, unanointed, and unhallowed. Now, fare you well. My time in the glowworm's pale nightlife is fading fast. Adieu, my son. Adieu. Remember me.
3: Remember me. Yes. From the tables of my memory, I'll wipe away all trivial, fond records. And your commandment shall live alone in the book of my mind. A mother damned and traitorous, murderous Claudius. Let me write it in my records. That one may smile and smile and smile again. And be a villain.
4: Lord Hamlet, is all well?
3: No, far from well. A villain dwells in Denmark.
4: It needs no specter from the grave to tell me that.
3: Aye. About this vision here, it is an honest ghost. Give me your word that you will keep secret what you have seen or overheard.
4: Well, trust me.
3: No, swear. Upon my sword.
4: Well, I have given my word that I...
5: Swear!
3: God, what was that? There are more things in heaven and earth, Horatio, than are dreamt of in your philosophy. Swear.
5: Swear.
4: And so I will.
3: Then rest, rest, perturbed spirit. The time is out of joint. Oh, cursed spite, that ever I was born to set it right.
6: So Hamlet now must trace his tragic quandary. Will he believe a ghost? A figure perhaps conjured out of his grief-stricken mind and his dislike of his uncle? Or can he accept the fact of a murder committed by someone in so high a place that no ordinary justice can bring him to trial? Is he mad or sane? For if he is sane, he seems to be the only one in this world. I shall return shortly with Act Two. Hamlet. Hamlet is not the only one assailed by doubt. Claudius' conscience is disturbing him, and he is afraid of Hamlet as a threat to his uneasy throne. He is more and more frantic to find out what Hamlet's thoughts are, and to this end, he brings to court two friends of Hamlet's from younger days, Rosencrantz and Guildenstern, and using their venal nature and ambition for advancement, makes them spies. Nor is he above trying to use his doddering old chamberlain Polonius, and through him, his daughter Ophelia, as informants.
7: What is this of my nephew Hamlet that you wish to speak, Polonius?
0: My good my liege, that only yesterday he came upon her in the closet where she sat sewing, and with a face as white as his shirt, he seized her by the wrist, stared at her face as if he would memorize every feature, and then, with the look of a man who has gazed on hell, backed slowly out of the room, his eyes never leaving her face. Most strange behavior. Madam, your son is mad.
2: Mad?
0: Oh, yes, 'tis true. To wit and by your leave, because, you see, I have a daughter.
7: As well we know.
0: A dutiful daughter who has given me this.
2: This is a letter from Hamlet?
0: Yes, to my daughter, as will be revealed. Doubt thou the stars are fire, doubt that the sun doth move, doubt truth to be a liar, but never doubt I love. Oh, dear Ophelia, I have no art to reckon my unrelenting sorrow, but that I still love you best, believe me, Hamlet. Now, this letter from Obedience my daughter showed me.
7: And how does she receive his love?
0: Oh, Lord Hamlet is a prince above her station. Thus she must lock herself away from him, refuse his company, receive no token.
7: And you think this has driven him mad, hmm? How can we try this further?
0: My lord, may I suggest, we could arrange a meeting between my daughter and him while you and I, or madam, might hide behind the tapestry that drapes the wall.
7: By God, we'll try it.
2: My poor sad son approaches.
0: Then we can make a first assessment. Now, quickly, your majesties, hide yourself away, and let me intercept him.
7: Come quickly, Gertrude.
8: Well, God of mercy, look who's here.
0: Oh, you know he's I.
8: Oh, very well. You sell fish.
0: Not I.
8: Oh, it's a pity. I wish you were so honorable a man. Have you a daughter?
0: I have.
8: Oh, keep her out of the sun. Light is the father of conception, but not the way you'd like your daughter to conceive. Guard her.
0: Still harping on Ophelia? And you seem a man of wit, my lord. What are you reading?
8: Words.
0: But what is the matter?
8: Between whom?
0: I mean, what is the subject of what you read?
8: Oh, slanders, sir. For here this satirist says that old men have wrinkled faces, a lack of wit, and woefully weak legs, which is not fair, you see, since you could be as old as I am if, like a crab, you could go backward.
0: Though this is madness, there is method in it. Will you walk with me into the air, my lord?
8: Into my grave?
0: Yes, indeed, that is out of the air. But I... My lord, may I most humbly take my leave of you?
8: You cannot, sir, take from me anything I will more willingly part with. Except my life.
0: Fare you well, Lord Hamlet.
8: To be or not to be, that is the question. Whether it is better in the mind to suffer, or end the sea of problems by the sleep of death. To die. To sleep. Aye, there's the floor. For in that sleep, when we have shuffled off this mortal shell, the dreams that threaten to haunt our peace forever must give us pause. Thus conscience makes cowards of us all, and makes us bear the ills we have, afraid of others we cannot know, nor dare to risk. Oh, God. Here comes Ophelia. I cannot drag her down with me. Ah, sweet one, in your prayers remember me, and all my sins.
2: Oh, Hamlet, how do you feel today?
8: I humbly thank you. Well.
2: I have remembrances of yours. I should return. Will you take them now?
8: I loved you once.
2: Indeed. You made me believe so.
8: You should not have believed me. I would have taken you unwed
3: but that desire. I loved you not.
2: I was the more deceived. I thought...
3: Get thee to a nunnery. Would you want me to make you a breeder of sinners?
2: I beg you, sweet Manoah.
3: I am sick of womankind. God give you one face and you make yourselves another. I will stand no more of it. You've driven me mad. I would proclaim as prince, there be no more marriages. All those that are married already may live, save one, save only one. You still here, Ophelia? Then I shall take my leave. But hear me, to a nunnery. Go.
2: Oh, God. Please help him.
4: Hush, child, and forgive him. He's not in his senses.
0: This mad, raving mad.
4: And I wonder.
2: Your Majesty and Father, to see such a noble mind overthrown, it breaks my heart to see him as he is.
0: Take her away.
2: Come, child. We shall weep our tears together.
0: Well, you see, my king, quite mad, quite mad.
4: But what I heard him speak was not like madness. I think his purpose different, although I'm not sure what it is.
0: I still think his grief is from neglected love. Can we not try once more?
4: Try what?
0: Well, the players are here, and all will be bustle for tomorrow's entertainment. But by the day following, if you hold it fit, let Hamlet meet with the queen, his mother, and let her chide him and entreat him to tell her what casts him down. I shall be hidden behind the curtain, unknown to them, and will report their conference.
4: Yes. Yes, it shall be so. Madness in anyone great enough to shake the throne must never unwatched go.
3: Polonius, I hear the players are to be here.
0: Why, so they are. Will you come to the play?
3: No. More than that, I would like to talk to them. They are old friends and might lift my spirits.
0: Right. Then relief is not far away, for here they come.
9: You are welcome, masters. You are welcome all. I am glad to see you. Ah, you, sir. You are disguised in the face since I saw you last. Did you come to beard me in Denmark?
10: This beard is better covering than the wrinkles age has put on my face.
9: It suits you well. How good to see you.
3: Let's not wait for tonight, but give me a foretaste now. Let me have, my favorite speech.
10: What one is that, my lord?
3: It begins, as I remember... The rugged Pyrrhus, he whose sabled arms, black as his purpose, did
10: the knight resemble?
3: Yes, that's it. Let's have it all.
10: Did the knight resemble when he lay couched in the ominous horse? Hath now his black and dreadful complexion. Unless things mortal move them not at all, would have made milch the burning eyes of heaven and passion of the gods for Hecuba.
3: Bravo. Bravo. But you must make all ready for tonight. On to your quarters. Stop a moment, friend.
10: Yes, friends.
3: Can you play The Murder of Gonzago tomorrow night?
10: But of course.
3: And you could, for me, insert a speech of some dozen or 16 lines which I should set down for you?
10: Give me only time to commit them safe to memory.
3: You shall have it. I promise. Now, leave me and make your preparations.
10: With all dispatch, good Prince Hamlet.
3: No. I am but a rogue and peasant slave. Is it not monstrous that this player here, all in a fiction... In a dream of passion, can create the emotion to distract himself to tears. And all for nothing. For what? For Hecuba. Was Hecuba to him, or he to Hecuba, that he should weep for her? What would he do if he had the motive and the cue for passion that I have? Why, he would drown the stage in tears, make the guilty mad, and terrify those still unstained by guilt. Yet I, the son of a dear father murdered, prompted to my revenge by heaven and hell, unable to face my cause, can only unpack my heart with words. Bloody, bawdy villain. Remorseless, treacherous, lecherous, kindless villain. Oh, vengeance. I have heard that some guilty people, while sitting at a play,
8: If the scene reflects their guilt, may be driven to confession, for murder, though it has no tongue, will out. I'll have these players play something like the murder of my father before the king. I watch him like a hawk. And if he only blanches, then at last I'll know the truth. The play's the thing wherein I'll catch the conscience of the king.
6: At last, it seems young Hamlet has, in the words of Lady Macbeth, screwed his courage to the sticking point. But if this last proof of the murder of his father is presented to him, he still must face a terrible problem. How to exact his revenge. I shall return shortly with Act Three. It is the evening of the play. About the dais where the play will be performed are seated Ophelia, Polonius, Horatio, Rosencrantz, Guildenstern, and all the nobles of the court and their attendants. An expectant buzz fills the hall. And beside the empty seat saved for Hamlet, his friend Horatio sits in some excitement, since as a soldier, a play is a new experience for him. Now, as they wait, Hamlet turns to the player who will enact the king.
11: Speak the speech, I pray you, trippingly on the tongue. Don't mouth it, as some of our players do, or saw the air with your hands. You have the words I wrote.
12: I have indeed, Your Honor.
11: Good. Be not too tame, though. Let your discretion judge that. Suit the action to the word to the action. The whole purpose of the actor is to hold the mirror up to nature. That should be the first and last end, for it overdone. Oh, there come the king and queen. While I take my seat, make ready.
13: Prologue, which makes the statement of the play, Horatio.
14: I am not well versed in understanding this art.
13: What is the play called?
11: The Mousetrap.
13: What?
11: Why, my king, it is an apt title. This is the image of a play done in Vienna. Gonzago is the duke, his wife Batista, and sure it's a knavish piece of work. Come, begin. The croaking raven doth bellow for revenge.
10: The croaking raven doth bellow for revenge. Thoughts black, hands apt, drugs fit, and time agreeing. Confederate season, else no creature seen. Thou mix your rank.
11: You see, my king, or will see, how he poisons him in the garden. Then later wins the love of Gonzago's wife.
10: Unwholesome life you sap immediately. So pour I the deadly poison in his ear!
15: Give o'er the play! Give me some light! Away!
14: This play was meant to fathom what might have been.
13: Oh, yes.
14: Did you see Claudius?
13: Why, this is...
14: Oh, my God, friend Hamlet, what have you started?
13: Who knows it yet? Yes, what now?
16: Oh, dear, the queen, my lord, is most disturbed and would like to speak with you.
13: Then go and tell my mother I will come to her by and by and leave me all, even you, Horatio.
11: Is now the very witching time of night, when churchyards yawn and hell itself breathes out contagion to this world. Now could I drink hot blood? I will go to my mother and will be cruel, but not unnatural. I will speak daggers to her, but use none. As for Claudius, his days are numbered.
10: Lord Hamlet is on the way. I will conceal myself behind the curtain.
2: Is this right?
10: It is what the king commands. Now, mark you, draw him out. Be roused with him.
17: Mother! Mother!
2: Don't be afraid. But I hear him coming. Hide yourself.
13: Well, Mother, why have you called me here?
2: Hamlet, you have your mother much offended.
13: Mother, you have my father much offended.
2: Have you forgotten who I am, my son?
13: You are the queen, your husband's brother's wife, and would it were not so, you are my mother.
2: If that is all you have to say to me, I will face you with others who can better defend me.
11: Not till I set you up a glass wherein you may see the inmost part of you.
2: What is in your mind? You will not murder me. Help! Help!
16: Help! Help! In God's name, help!
11: What's
16: help!
11: That? A rat help! In the curtained walls?
16: Help! Help!
11: Dead! Help! Or a diet?
2: Oh, no!
16: Dead!
2: Oh, no!
16: Oh, merciful heaven! I am slain.
2: Oh, what have you done?
11: I do not know. Is it the king?
2: A senseless bloody deed to run him through.
11: A bloody deed almost as bad, the good mother, as kill a king and marry with his brother.
2: Kill a king?
11: Aye, madam, 'twas my word. Oh, God, Polonius. You wretched, rash, intruding fool. I took you for another. Farewell. Stop wringing your hands, mother, and let me wring your heart.
2: What have I done that you treat me so?
11: Such an act that blurs the grace of all your life.
2: What act? What do you blame me for?
11: Look here upon this miniature around my neck, and upon the one you wear. My father, your husband, the counterfeit of two brothers. How could you step from this to this? How can you call it love? For at your age, wisdom should temper the body's urge. You lost a god and found a man so misshapen in his soul that even the most desperate old maid would turn from him in loathing.
2: Oh, have you... speak no more. You break my heart in two.
11: Then throw away the worser part and live the purer. And when you are desirous to be blessed, I will blessing beg of you. But go not to my uncle's bed. As for this meddling fool, I'm sorry. I'll dispose of his remains.
12: Hamlet, where is Polonius?
11: In the dust, and his soul in heaven. Send your messengers there to seek him, and if they don't find him there, why, seek him in the other place yourself.
12: Hamlet, you must be mad. For your own safety, then, we send you straight to England. The bark is ready, and your schoolmates, Rosencrantz and Guildenstern, will see you safe.
11: To England?
12: Aye. Where else?
11: Why, that remains to be seen. Will you wish us all safe return?
2: Of course we do.
11: You, mother, perhaps? But tell the king he should not worry. I doubt that we shall all return.
12: Feel you mad? She came to you thus?
2: It wrung my heart. Poor, pretty, lost little soul.
12: Oh, the poison of grief springs from her father's death. Gertrude, when sorrows come, they don't come in single file, but marching wide, like legions.
17: Oh, my God! Your blood will be spilled!
12: Oh, Laertes!
17: Thanks, King
12: of Thieves! Oh, God! Oh, no, no! Let no, let him pass! My good Laertes!
3: Where is my father?
12: Dead.
2: But not by Claudius.
12: Let him demand his fill.
3: I'll not be juggled. To hell with allegiance. I will know the truth. I'll be revenged most thoroughly for my father.
2: How did you gain the news so soon?
3: My sister sent me word. Where is she?
2: I would not haste to see her.
12: All be revealed. Here she comes now.
3: Where?
12: As you can see.
3: That is my sister Ophelia?
2: Poor suffering maid.
3: She walks as though blind, her head a tilt. Her eyes are as vacant as the grave. Sister?
2: You must sing down a down.
3: Ophelia, don't you know me?
2: I know Rosemary. That is for remembrance. Pray, love, remember. And pansies. That is for thought.
3: Why, she is mad.
2: There's fennel for you. And columbines and rue. I would give you violets, but they all withered when my father died. And I was abandoned by my love.
3: Do you see this? Oh, God!
12: Laertes, I must talk with you alone. Come. Go with me. Now Hamlet is returned. Would you, Laertes, undertake to show you are your father's son in more than words?
3: I'd cut his throat in the church.
12: Revenge should have no bounds. But why offer him sanctuary?
7: Besides, for the common view, a passage of arms would seem more apt.
3: Unless I lost.
7: Suppose your rapier point bore an unction, but upon a scratch ensured instant death.
3: Since my father had no defense, I see no reason to offer him more.
7: Ah, but trust me to shuffle the foils in such a way as they are presented that the poisoned blade will be safe in your hand.
3: And yet, it seems a crime on crime.
7: Excuse me. Yes, my sweet queen, what ails you?
2: One woe upon another's heel must tread. Ophelia.
3: Yes? What of my sister?
2: Oh, give me Laertes to bring the news. But she is drowned.
3: Drowned?
2: Oh, God!
3: Oh, no, Horatio, not Ophelia. To return to Denmark still alive and find her dead. When is the funeral?
4: Today, my Lord Hamlet.
7: Then let us get there with all speed.
3: No! Hold your filling of the grave till I have caught her once more in my arms.
7: Whose grief can bear such emphasis?
3: Her brother. And you?
7: Hamlet, the Dane.
3: The devil take your soul!
7: Hold him apart!
2: He is mad, mad!
3: Why, who is mad? I loved Ophelia. 40,000 brothers could not make up the love I had for her. But I will fight you, Laertes, if so you must.
2: By God, you will!
3: I hope that much I can hold in trust.
7: Come, Hamlet. Laertes, give me your hand.
8: My hand to you, sir. And against no man.
3: My hand to you. And against this man.
8: I wish I could persuade you how little wrong I've done.
3: I wish I could be persuaded. But that's too late. Come. Let us cross swords.
4: Why, this is foolish, friends.
8: I know, Horatio, but there's no harm. Let him expel his agony. I can handle his sword.
3: Have at you, then. Here! A terrible hit. Well, again.
7: Stay, stay. Let us drink. Hamlet, take this cup. To your health.
8: I'll play the bout first.
2: Then I'll drink to you, my son.
15: Oh, no, Gertrude, no.
8: What is it, Mother?
3: Die, murderer, die. Your skill at sword play shall not save you.
7: A thrust in my back? Why, damn you. Double damn. I'll wrest that vicious sword from you and return treachery for treachery.
3: Oh, God.
7: Fear not. It's but a passing wound.
3: Not with the poisoned rapier you took from my hand.
7: Poisoned? Then we are both.
2: What was in that draft I took?
7: The draft I put by, but I can see it all now.
3: He put...
7: Claudius.
3: He put the poison on my sword.
7: And the poison in the drink. So, die, villain. Die!
15: No, Hamlet. No!
7: And if that's not enough, give me the cup. Open your mouth, tyrant. Swallow your own death potion.
15: No.
4: Hamlet, my prince. Is it well with you?
7: No. No. Ill, Horatio. How is it with the others?
4: The queen is dead. Laertes is fast upon. The king is rising in his last agony.
7: So be it. Now, at last, I die. Horatio, in this harsh world, draw your breath in pain to tell my story. The rest is silence.
4: Now cracks a noble heart. Good night, sweet prince. And flights of angels sing you to your rest.
6: So died Hamlet, Prince of Denmark. The play Hamlet was staged in the first year of the 17th century, 275 years ago. It was a play of deep psychological insight, full of drama to excite an audience, and it has lasted all these years. The people and the problems are not so different from what we have today. Only the genius of one man has guaranteed that the play will last. As long as language remains our means of communication, and radio is one means of bringing that to you. Our cast included Tony Roberts, Ian Martin, Arnold Moss, Evie Juster, and Bob Caliban. The entire production was under the direction of Hyman Brown. Radio Mystery Theater was sponsored in part by Allied Van Lines. This is E.G. 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Until next time, pleasant dreams.
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19: The nation may have a record wheat and corn crop this year. Senator Mansfield tells Vice President Rockefeller to clear the air in his dispute with Senator Jackson. And Secretary of State Kissinger takes off for Africa. It's 61 degrees in clear mid-Manhattan. The Mans is clear and cool tonight with a low of 45 to 50. Sunny tomorrow with the highs in the upper 60s. This is...
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0: Good evening, this is Keith. Welcome to Audio Theater for Wednesday, July 15th, 2026. This evening on Audio Theater, I present a Western quad play from the old-time radio series Gunsmoke. This evening's shows are entitled Helping Hand, Ma Tennis, Wrong Man, and Magnus. These shows originally aired back on the evenings of September 27th, October 23rd, November 13th, and December 18th, 1954, respectively. United States Marshal Matt Dillon brings law and order to the Old West. Momentarily, enjoy this evening's presentation.
1: There's double-barreled action for you this week. Tonight, Gunsmoke. Saturday night, Gunsmoke again. 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
2: 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Around Dodge City and in the territory on West, there's just one way to handle the killers and the spoilers, and that's with a U.S. Marshal and the smell of gun smoke.

0: Gunsmoke, starring William Conrad. A transcribed story of the violence that moved west with young America. And the story of a man who moved with it.
1: I'm that man, Matt Dillon, United States Marshal. The first man they look for and the last they want to meet. It's a chancy job, and it makes a man watchful.

0: I swear, Mr. Dillon, it seems like we've been riding with that cottonwood grove the last 2 hours.
1: Well, that's because you started thinking about it before you even saw it, Chester.
0: It's water I've been thinking about. I won't never make it to Dodge without water.
1: You'll make it.
0: Not saying I won't.
1: Wait a minute, Chester. Look over there.
0: Who are they? What are they doing in there?
1: Well, the man on the paint horse is Bill Pence, Emmett Bauer's foreman. The other two must be riders of his.
0: Yeah, but that kid they've got... Look, his hands is tied behind his back.
1: Now, they haven't seen us yet, Chester. Let's ride closer. Huh?
0: What's Pence taking down his rope for? Well, Mr. Dillon, you know what they're doing?
1: Yeah, only they're not going to do it.
0: They've seen us now.
1: Hello, Pence.
2: What are you doing out here, Marshal?
1: I'm on my way into Dodge. Does Bowers know what's going on out here?
2: Marshal, I'm foreman of this outfit. Emmett Bowers don't question how I handle things.
1: Whose horse is that kid sitting on?
2: What?
1: The boy there. Is that his horse?
2: Well, yeah, it's his horse. Why?
1: Chester.
0: Yes, sir?
1: Go untie his hands.
2: Here, wait a minute.
1: Go on, Chester. And if anybody interferes with you, I'll shoot him.
0: Okay, Mr. Dillon.
2: You're making trouble, Marshal.
1: Pence, you know me. You know I won't stand for lynching. And you know I'll kill you if I have to.
2: Yeah, I think you would. But this still ain't none of your business, Marshal. I caught that boy trying to
1: run off. I don't care what
2: you
1: caught him trying to do. I'm taking him into Dodge, and if you want to ride in and make your charges against him legally, you'll be there. And you can thank your luck I came by here before you got your own neck in a noose. Because I'd have caught you for this, Pence, and I'd have followed you to California for it. Now, you get out of here. All three of you.

0: Oh, morning, Justin.
1: Morning, Mr. Dillon.
0: How's the boy this morning?
1: Fine, except he's wondering when you're going to turn him loose.
0: Well, I saw Emmett Bowers and Bill Pence riding up the street when I came in. Maybe we'll learn the truth about all this now.
1: The boy swears he ain't lying.
0: Yeah, maybe he isn't. Now, here they come.
2: Marshal Dillon. Chester.
1: Morning, Mr. Bowers.
0: Hello, Bowers. Pence.
3: I told Mr. Bowers the whole story, Marshal.
0: Did you?
2: He did, Marshal. What you called a lynching wasn't going to be no lynching at all.
0: No?
2: No. It was just a hanging. Pence and them two riders of mine caught that fella trying to run off a bunch of my cattle. That's cattle thieving, Marshal, and where I come from, that's a hanging offense.
0: The law, Bowers. The law decides who hangs and who doesn't.
3: The law is too slow. Now, cow thieves has got to be hung when you catch them.
0: I told you yesterday, Pence, you lynch anybody out there and I'll come after you. I don't care what you call it. Now, I'm not going to argue about this, gentlemen.
2: We'll worry about that later. Right now, I want to know what you're going to do with that thief.
0: Well, I haven't decided yet, Bowers. But I'll tell you what he told me.
2: I ain't interested in what he told you.
0: Listen, anyway. He said he didn't steal any cows, and what's more, he wasn't going to.
3: Well, that's a lie, Marshal. Me and the men watched him cut 15 head out.
0: And then did he leave them and start to ride away, or didn't he?
3: Oh, well, sure, he started to ride away. He either seen this or he was coming back and drive him off at night, one or the other.
0: He says he changed his mind. He realized he couldn't do it even though he started to.
2: You believe a thieving kid rather than a man like Bill Pence, Marshal?
0: I don't know who I believe yet, Bowers.
2: Let's get out of here, Pence.
0: Yes, sir.
2: Marshal Dillon, I'll be mighty interested in what you decide to do about this. So will every other cattleman I know of.
0: I want to talk to that boy, Chester.
1: He's right back there waiting.
4: Oh, Marshal.
0: Unlock the cell, Chester.
1: Yes, sir.
0: You said your name's Steve Elser. Is that true?
4: I got no reason to lie about my name, Marshal.
0: Where are you from?
4: San Juan Mountains, Marshal. Over in Colorado.
0: What are you doing in Kansas?
4: I'm 18. I figured it was time to leave home.
0: Why?
4: I'd have killed my pa, or he'd have killed me if I'd stayed.
0: Yeah.
4: He ain't let me sleep in the house since I was 10, Marshal. Sometimes he don't even let my ma sleep in the house.
0: Why not?
4: Oh, nothing my pa does makes much sense. I think he got his brains knocked loose about 10 years back. Time a grizzly bear slapped him in the head. It most like to kill him. And I wished it had.
0: I see. Tell me about those cattle of Emmett Bowers, Elser. You admit you started to steal them.
4: Oh, shucks, I'd have never done it, Marshal. Not really. I was just kind of seeing how easy it'd be.
0: Well, you found out. Pence and his riders were watching you the whole time.
4: I know. They told me.
0: Well, there's one thing about you. At least you don't carry a gun.
4: Maybe I'd better.
0: No. Look, Elser, I believe you. I'm going to turn you loose. But on one condition.
4: What's that?
0: That you get a job. Work at it. Prove you're honest. I'm going to give you a week to find one.
4: Oh, Marshal, I've been working all my life. I'm tired.
0: I'll give you a week, Elser. And if you don't have a job by then, you're going to have to leave the country.

do you like in the World Series? New York Giants? Cleveland Indians? Well, I guess that question is on everybody's mind right about now. Of course, the series starts Wednesday at New York's famous Polo Grounds. 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

0: Evening, Matt.
1: Oh, sit down, Doc.
0: Oh, thank you, Matt. The street looks pretty quiet tonight.
1: Oh, it's early yet, Doc.
0: Oh, see, Chester was telling me about that boy, Elser.
1: Yeah. Yeah, I hope I was right turning him loose this morning.
0: Well, Matt, it sounds to me like he's one of those fellows that's just about to go bad. A push one way or the other can make the whole difference.
1: Well, I guess it's worth a chance, Doc.
0: Yeah, most all of us have had a little help somewhere along the way. Otherwise, there'd be nothing but thieves and crooks walking around. I bet you did, Matt. Or you wouldn't be trying to help this boy.
1: Yeah, maybe.
0: Yeah, well, anyway, he didn't steal those cows.
1: No, but he came a lot closer to it than a man should, Doc.
2: Mr. Dillon?
3: Yeah.
2: Oh, hello, Doc.
0: Good evening, Chester.
2: You better step into the Olive again, Mr. Dillon. Pence is in there about to have a fight with young Elser.
1: What?
2: Not a gunfight. Elser ain't armed. But he's making Pence awful mad.
1: I will see you later, Doc.
0: So long, Matt.
1: What's Elser up to, Chester?
2: Well, sir, he's been bragging to Pence about his not getting to hang him, about not being in jail and all. It ain't improving Pence's temper none.
4: Hello, Marshal.
1: Hello, John. Is Elser drunk?
2: He's been drinking, but he ain't drunk.
1: Well, he won't find a job hanging around saloons.
2: No, sir. Over there at the bar, Mr. Dillon.
5: Now, you just shut up and get yourself out of here, little thief.
6: I ain't a thief. I ain't a murderer either, Pence.
5: Oh, I told you for the last time, Elster.
7: All right, that's enough, Ben. Don't kick him.
5: Well, then throw him in jail where it belongs, Marshal. I just ain't gonna listen to his talk.
1: You don't have to. I'll handle him.
5: You'll handle him? You sure done fine so far.
6: Hit me. I'll kill you for that, Pence.
1: Shut up, Elser. I got up on your feet.
5: I didn't hurt you. But I sure will next time. And there won't be no Marshal around to nurse you, Elser.
6: I didn't come to dodge to get kicked around. Not no more, not never.
5: You ain't even got half of what's coming to you, kid.
1: Leave him alone, Pence. You, Elser, I told you to go find a job, you remember?
6: A job? It's a gun I'm going to find me. He wouldn't have hit me if I'd been carrying a gun.
1: You start wearing a gun and I'll throw it in the Arkansas and you went after it. Come over here a minute. I'm giving you a chance to make good, Elser. But it's not going to last forever. Now you get out of here and start doing something about it. The next day, I had to go up to Fort Larned on government business. But before I left, I talked to a couple of ranchers who were in town about hiring on Steve Elser. However, they'd heard about him and said I was making a big mistake trying to help a boy that was headed for the end of a rope. Well, I argued with him, but it was no use. And I decided I'd try to find him a job in town to start with. I was gone 2 days, and the night I got back, I went over to the Texas Trail looking for Chester. He wasn't there, but Kitty was.
8: I saw Chester about an hour ago, Matt. He didn't expect you back till tomorrow.
1: It didn't take as much time as I thought, Kitty. Tell me about things here, huh?
8: Well, nobody's been shot or hung I know of. There's one thing I don't like, though.
1: Oh, what's that, Kitty?
8: You know Ben Hander?
1: For one reason or another, I've thrown Ben Hander in jail at least 10 times.
8: Well, he and Steve Elser have been running together the last couple of days.
1: What?
8: Mm-hmm.
1: That's mighty poor company for Elser.
8: I think you're wasting your time trying to help that kid, Matt. As much as I admire your reason.
1: He isn't wearing a gun, is he?
8: Not so far.
1: I don't like this, Kitty. Could be that all Ben Hander needs to get into real trouble is a partner. Somebody just like Elser who'll kind of look up to him, egg him on.
8: Yeah.
1: Yeah, I was hoping the boy'd done something about finding a job.
8: Maybe you've been too easy on him, Matt.
1: I've done what I thought was right, Kitty.
8: I know.
1: Has Bill Pence been around, or Bowers?
8: No, but I heard Bowers has spread it all over the country how the law turned a cow thief loose.
1: Oh, sure, I expected that.
8: Well, you can't blame people for wondering about it.
1: No, but I can sure blame Bowers for backing up Pence on a lynching. If he's going to talk about the law, why doesn't he start with that?
8: Matt.
1: What?
8: Look around, headed for the bar.
1: Yeah. I'm going to have a talk with him, Kitty. I'll see you later.
8: Sure.
1: Hello, Elser.
2: Oh, Marshal. I heard you was out of town.
1: I got back tonight.
3: You gonna buy us a drink, Marshal?
1: Not likely, Andrew.
3: That ain't very friendly.
1: You found a job yet, Elser?
2: No. No, I ain't.
1: You been looking?
2: Oh, some.
1: Where?
2: Here and there.
1: Where?
2: Oh, it's no use, Marshal. First man I asked said nobody'd hire me. Anyway, there's no lawman's got to have a job.
1: You got to have one.
3: Lay off him, Marshal. He ain't done nothing.
2: Of course I ain't. Why is everybody always kicking me around?
1: Now, you think that's what I'm doing?
2: Everybody is. Makes me ashamed. Nobody will trust me.
1: Elser, I'll help you find a job tomorrow. Around Dodge somewhere.
2: But I told you nobody...
1: People will trust you as soon as you prove to them that they can.
2: No, they won't. Besides, I don't want no job. I just don't want one.
1: There's no other way, Elser. You find a job by tomorrow night or get out.
3: No, you can't do that. You give him a week before...
1: I changed my mind, Hunter, since he's met you.
3: What's that got to do with it?
1: You're no good. And sooner or later, he'll be in trouble. So he's got to move faster now.
3: You got no right to talk that way about me, Marshal.
1: Why not? Well, why not?
2: Oh, leave him be, Marshal. Leave me be, too. I'll make out all right. I always do.
1: Oh, you made out fine in that cottonwood grove, Elsa. So far, you're not doing much better here. Now, you come see me tomorrow night and you have a job. And if you think I don't mean what I say, you ask Hander here. He knows me.

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0: Maybe Kitty was right about my being too easy on young Elser. But as I found out next day, being hard on him didn't work any better. I just had breakfast at a little Mexican place at the edge of town, and I was walking back into the plaza when I noticed a small crowd in front of the Overland Express Company. I started across to find out what was going on when Chester spotted me and came running over.
1: He shot him, Mr. Dillon. He shot the clerk in there.
0: Who shot him?
1: Ben Hander. He tried to hold the place up about 10 minutes ago.
0: Oh, where is he? Did he get away?
1: Well, they say some men chased him down to the OK stable, and they've got him trapped in there.
0: All right, come on.
1: I talked to the clerk. Doc's with him now. It was Ben Hander alone, Mr. Dillon. Elser wasn't with him.
0: Huh. He got any money?
1: No, sir. Some men heard the shooting, come running across the plaza right away, and Hander got scared and left.
0: I wonder where the boy is.
1: Nobody ain't seen him I talked to.
0: Yeah. How bad's the clerk, Chester?
1: Oh, he took one bullet in the shoulder. It's going to hurt some, but it won't kill him. Look, there they are, Mr. Dillon. 4 or 5 of them, looks like, spread out around the stage.

0: But with horses in there?
1: Oh, I forgot about them.
0: Chester.
2: Yes, sir?
0: Wait here till I yell for you, huh?
2: Well, Mr. Dillon, if it's okay, I'd like to come up to the door with you.
0: All right, sure. If he gets past us, Pence, shoot him.
1: Well, you sure will, Marshal.
0: That door swings out, Chester. Now that you're here, you can pull it open, but stay behind it. I'll go in alone.
2: Okay, sir.
0: Hander! Hander! It's Marshal Dillon.
1: You stay where you are, Marshal.
0: You can't get away, Hander. There are five men waiting out here for you. Now, don't be a fool. That clerk you shot isn't hurt bad. If you try to run now, you'll die for it.
1: I didn't kill him?
0: No. I'm coming in, Hunter. It won't do you any good to shoot me, Hunter, so you might as well give up. Now, you take your choice. You go to prison for a few years or die this morning.
1: Don't shoot, Marshal. I'm quitting.
0: All right, then walk up here with your hands in the air.
1: I'm coming. Are you from over here?
0: What's that? Who are you talking to?
3: It's me, Marshal. Elsie.
0: What? Well, then you come out with your hands up, too, Elsie.
3: We're coming.
0: Chester.
4: Yes, sir?
0: Come on in here. All right, that's far enough, you two. Stand right there.
2: Elser, so you was in on this?
1: No, he wasn't. He wasn't anywhere near that express office.
0: He's wearing a gun.
5: I got a right to wear a gun just like any other man.
1: He had nothing to do with that robbery, Marshal. Clerk and those men that followed me here can tell you that.
0: He was waiting here with your horses.
1: You can't prove that, Marshal.
0: Why are you standing up for him, Hunter?
1: He's a good boy. People let him alone.
5: I ain't done a thing.
0: Chester, take Hunter's gun.
2: Yes, sir.
6: I got it, Mr. Dillon. What about Elser?
0: No, leave him alone. Step over here, Hunter. Elser?
5: What, Marshal?
0: I still think you were waiting here to get away with Hunter. But he's right about it being hard to prove.
5: I ain't done a thing, Marshal.
0: No, but you would have. Anyway, I'm going to give you one more chance. I'm taking Hunter to jail now, and while I'm doing it, I want you to get out of Dodge. For good. And don't come back.
5: Kicking me around again, ain't you?
0: I've done all I can for you, Elsa. There's nothing more I can do. You're on your own now. All right, Hunter, you know where the jail is. Start walking.
1: Sure, Marshal. So long, kid.
0: Let's go, Hunter.
5: Mr. Dillon!
2: He was drawing on you, Mr. Dillon. He was going to shoot you in the back. He died before he hit the ground, Hander. I can see it from where I was standing.
0: Thanks for warning me, Chester.
2: I was just starting to follow you, and I seen him move out of the corner of my eye.
0: I had a feeling he might try it.
2: You did?
0: That's why I was half ready for it. Anyway, it's the first time I've been right about him. I sure guessed wrong up till now.
2: But it was worth it, Mr. Dillon. Trying to help him, I mean.
0: No, not him, Chester. It was already too late to help him. I should have known that.

0: And now our star, William Conrad.
1: Thank you, George Fenneman. Ladies and gentlemen, I have two important pieces of news for you. 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Thank you.

0: Gunsmoke, transcribed under the direction of Norman McDonnell, stars William Conrad as Matt Dillon, U.S. Marshal. 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Featured in the cast were Sam Edwards, Lawrence Dobkin, Joe Cranston, and John Daner. Harley Bear is Chester, Howard McNair is Doc, and Georgia Ellis is Kitty. 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

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Around Dodge City and in the territory on West, there's just one way to handle the killers and the spoilers, and that's with a U.S. Marshal and the smell of gun smoke.

0: Gunsmoke, starring William Conrad. The transcribed story of the violence that moved west with young America. And the story of a man who moved with it.
1: I'm that man, Matt Dillon, United States Marshal. The first man they look for and the last they want to meet. It's a chancy job, and it makes a man watchful.

0: Miss Kitty.
1: Hello.
0: I'm Ben Tennis, Miss Kitty.
1: Well, sit down, Ben.
0: Oh, thanks.
1: I've seen you around.
0: I don't get to town often. Ma keeps pretty tight rein on us.
1: Who's us?
0: Me and Andy. He's my kid brother.
1: Oh.
0: We run a ranch down on Crooked Creek. Ma owns it, of course.
1: Just the three of you, huh?
0: Yeah, Pa's dead. I wanted to tell you who I am so she wouldn't think I meant nothing wrong.
1: About what?
0: A fella told me you brought him luck once, gambling.
1: That's silly.
0: Maybe. But I wish you'd try it. Please, Miss Kitty.
1: You want to buy me some chips?
0: Sure will. If you'll sit by my brother over there.
1: Oh, for him.
0: Yeah, Andy's kind of hot-headed, ma'am, and he's been losing.
1: I don't want to get mixed up in any fight.
0: Oh, there won't be any trouble. But you might change his luck. Please, Miss Kitty.
1: Sounds to me like you still got this kid brother of yours on a bottle. But you seem like a nice fella, Ben. I'll go.
0: Oh, gee, thanks, Miss Kitty.
1: Which table?
0: I'll show you.
2: How many cards?
0: How many chips will you want?
1: I was kidding. I'll just sit and watch.
0: Well, could I buy you a drink?
1: Later, maybe.
0: Well, that's Andy with the red hair.
1: Wait till I finish his hand before I sit down.
2: Okay. There's my money. I'm calling you.
0: That's him. That's Andy.
2: I hope you got a good hand this time, young fella.
3: Stop calling me young fella. My name's Andy.
2: Okay, Andy. Nobody's prodding you.
3: You've been. What do you got?
2: Five little hearts. All blue.
3: How could you have five hearts?
2: Well, they were dealt out right out of the deck, Andy.
3: Sure, and you dealt them, didn't you?
2: Now, what do you mean by that?
3: I ain't won a hand yet. You know what I mean.
2: Easy now, young fella.
3: That's the last time you're going to say that, mister.
2: I'm not armed.
3: You better be. Andy, stop it. He thinks he can keep me because I'm a kid.
2: Put that gun away.
3: Not till I use it.
2: Why, you're crazy.
3: You stay back too, Ben. You've done enough shooting. Put that gun away.
4: He was cheating me, wasn't he?
3: No. But even if he was, there's no cause to kill a man. He wasn't even armed, Andy.
4: Well, what do I care?
3: All right. Hold it. Here's Marshal Dillon, Andy. Don't you try nothing now.
5: Evening, Ben.
3: Marshal.
5: What are you doing with a gun in your hand, Andy?
3: I killed one man with it, Marshal.
5: Yeah, I know. All right, drop it. Drop it right on the floor.
3: No.
5: You know, one man's enough, Andy. You're scared now, aren't you? Scared half to death.
3: I ain't scared.
5: You're so scared you couldn't shoot if you tried. Now give me the gun. Oh. There. You shouldn't have been carrying it in the first place.
3: Don't talk to me.
5: Okay,
3: about...
5: it's too late for talk anyway. Chester.
6: Yes, sir?
5: Lock him up.
6: Yes, sir. Start walking, Andy. Right in front of me. Come on.
0: You have to lock him up, Marshal.
5: He murdered a man, Ben. Kitty, you witnessed this, didn't you?
1: I never saw anything like it, Matt. The dealer wasn't even armed. He told him so. That kid must be crazy. It was almost like he had to kill somebody. Nothing could have stopped him.
0: He hates people telling him how young he is.
1: You ask me, he hates people.
0: It's Ma. She's always made a baby out of him. Well, I better go tell her about this.
5: I don't know her, Ben, but don't get her hopes up, Andy. Hasn't got much chance.
0: Ma's a strong-headed woman, Marshal. She can be pretty fierce.
5: Andy murdered a man. He's going to stand trial for it.
0: Maybe. But, Marshal, I sure don't envy you none. You don't know it, but you're in for real trouble now.

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0: Well, how's the prisoner this morning, Chester?
1: It's kindly hard to tell, Mr. Dillon.
0: Oh, what do you mean?
1: Well, he won't say nothing. He won't even look at you. I took him some bread and some coffee, and he wouldn't touch it. He's just sitting there on the floor, getting cold. The coffee, I mean, not the bread. The bread's different.
0: Okay, all right, Chester, all right. Anyway, you won't be here long. I'm trying to fix it so you'll get a trial real soon.
1: I wish he'd done his darn killing someplace else. I don't like a man that won't even eat his breakfast. Makes me feel... Oh, my goodness, look at you.
2: Marshal Dillon?
0: Yes, ma'am?
2: My name's Tennis.
0: How do you do? This is Chester Proudfoot.
1: How do you do, ma'am?
2: I didn't come here for no socializing.
0: What's the shotgun for, Miss Tennis?
2: To put people where cold weather won't bother them. I sleep with his shotgun, Marshal. Carried it ever since I was 18. But I didn't come here to talk about that, either.
0: You came to see your boy, Andy, huh?
2: Ben says Andy killed a man.
0: He did, Miss Tennis.
2: You're holding him for murder.
0: Yes, ma'am.
2: You want to try him?
0: He'll be tried.
2: And hung, I suppose.
0: That depends on the judge, Miss Tennis.
2: Andy ain't got much of a case, from what Ben tells me.
0: He's young. The judge might take that into consideration.
2: What's the judge care? Ain't his son.
0: I'm sorry, Miss Tennis.
2: There's been one too many hangings in my family already.
0: What?
2: The boy's father, Marshal. They took Mr. Tennis and hung him just before Andy was born.
0: Oh.
2: I worked the ranch best I could, and I raised them two boys all alone. Nobody helped me at all. I did it.
0: Tell me, why did they hang your husband?
2: They said he killed a man.
0: Miss Tennis, you said Ben told you about what happened last night.
2: This old man is guilty. But Andy ain't going to hang, Marshal. Why, you think I come here? I got my buggy outside, and Andy's leaving with me.
0: Now, Miss Tennis...
2: Shut up.
0: Why don't you put the shotgun down, huh?
2: Either one of you scratch for your guns, and I'll blow you to heaven, Marshal. Hear that, Chester?
1: Yes, ma'am, I ain't doing a thing.
2: Good. I ain't afraid of dying. And I ain't afraid of killing, neither. Chester, you go get Andy and bring him in here.
1: Well, Mr. Dillon?
0: Do what she says, Chester.
2: Any tricks and I'll shoot the marshal, Chester.
1: I won't try nothing.
0: This isn't going to do any good, Miss Tennis.
2: It's going to keep Andy from hanging.
0: Well, I'm going to find him sooner or later, you know.
2: That's where I got you beat, Marshal. Andy ain't gonna run.
0: What?
2: He's gonna stay on the ranch, right in my house. Anybody comes after him, they're gonna have to fight me.
0: Fight you? You think that'll make a man out of him?
2: You think the hangman would?
1: Here he is.
3: Hello, Ma.
2: You young fool. What'd you have to go kill a man for?
3: Now, Ma... Sure.
2: Buggy's outside. Go get in it.
3: Sure, Ma.
2: And Marshal, don't think you're going to shoot him while we're driving out of town.
0: I don't shoot unarmed men, Miss Tennis.
2: He ain't a coward. He's got a bad temper, but he ain't a coward.
0: What would you call hiding behind a woman's skirts?
2: I'm his ma, ain't I?
0: What difference does that make?
2: You'll find out if you don't leave him alone.
0: Okay, so long, Miss Tennis.
2: So long, Marshal.
0: Chester and I stood helplessly at the window and watched Miss Tennis and Andy drive out of town. And as we did, I began to wonder how I'd ever get him back into jail, short of shooting his mother. Her idea of keeping him right by her side and not letting him run was a good one, but I figured even he'd get tired of that sooner or later. So after sitting around Dodge being laughed at for a week, Chester and I rode out to see if Andy was... still on the ranch.
1: Well, there's a house, Mr. Dillon.
0: Yeah.
1: I don't see nobody around.
0: Maybe they're inside.
1: I wish I was inside something. That woman's got a bead on me right now. I can just feel it.
0: Chester, look over there. Under that cottonwood by the barn there.
1: Well, that's her, Mr. Dillon. What in the world is she doing, digging?
0: Yeah, it looks like it. No, she's seen us. Now, there's that shotgun again.
1: Oh, my God.
0: Put your hands in the air, Chester. Sure, we're friendly.
1: Okay. But it just makes me a better target.
2: Marshal.
0: I wanted to talk to you, Miss Tennis.
2: About Andy?
0: Yeah. I'd like to talk to him, too.
2: You're too late, Marshal.
0: He gone?
2: He's dead.
0: What?
2: This here's his grave. I just buried him.
0: Well, what happened?
2: What difference it makes? He's dead.
0: How did he die, Miss Tennis?
2: Why don't you leave me be, Marshal? You can't hang him now. Go on back to Dodge.
0: Miss Tennis, I know how you feel, and I hate to ask you this, but I'm going to have to see the body before I can make a report.
2: Anybody goes digging in that grave, I'll kill him.
0: What happened, Miss Tennis?
2: All right, I'll tell you. Ben talked Andy into giving himself up and standing trial, and he's going to do it. But I wouldn't allow that. No son of mine's going to hang.
0: You're saying that you killed him?
2: I killed him. I'd rather he died that way than see him hang.
0: Where's Ben?
2: Gone. I'll run him off. He ain't never coming back. Both my sons are gone now, Marshal. For good.
0: Miss Tennis.
2: You're going to arrest me, ain't you?
0: You've confessed to a murder.
2: They won't hang a woman, will they?
0: No.
2: Okay. You can arrest me. But I ain't coming to town till tomorrow.
0: Well, if you'd like to kind of pack up or whatever...
2: I don't want you waiting around here. I'll come to Dodge by myself. Either you trust me, Marshal, or I won't come at all.
0: Okay, Miss Tennis. You come in tomorrow. Come on, let's go, Chester.
1: Mr. Dillon, that woman is crazy. She'll do anything. I don't see how you can trust her.
0: She'll show up, Chester.
1: You really think so?
0: I'm sure of it. And when she does, she's in for a big surprise.

0: Oh, you want me to go get my chessboard, Matt?
1: No, Doc. I don't feel like playing right now, I don't think.
0: Oh, you don't? Well, I thought it might help kind of kill time.
1: I'm not worried, Doc. She'll show up, all right.
0: Yes, she will? Why should she, Matt? Why should anybody walk in and give up on a murder charge?
1: Well, Maude Tennis is a little different from most people, Doc. Like Ben told me, she can be pretty fierce.
0: Oh, I know she can. You know, I remember one time a horse pitched her into some wire, and it cut her up bad all over. I had to sew that woman up from one end to the other, and she never even blinked. She just lay there, looking kind of mad about it.
1: Ah, she's got her own mind, I'll say that. Even if she is wrong most of the time.
0: Well, she always has been wrong about Andy. I tried to tell her that once. And you know what she did?
1: What?
0: She just looked at me. Never said a word. Stared me right out of the house. Oh, it made me feel like a fool.
1: She's made me feel like a fool, too, darling.
0: Yeah, but what can you do? You can't fight women, Matt.
1: No, but sometimes you can outsmart them, maybe.
0: I don't know. By golly, here she is.
2: What are you doing here, Doc?
0: Nothing, Mr. Tennis. I was just chatting with the marshal. I was just killing a little time here.
2: Gossiping.
0: Mm-hmm.
2: Sitting around telling lies when you ought to be working. It's the trouble with you city folks.
0: Oh, now, Dodge isn't exactly what you'd call a city, Mrs. Tennis.
2: I didn't come here to argue about that. You gonna lock me up, Marshal?
1: No, Mrs. Tennis, I'm not.
2: What?
1: Well, I got to thinking. I made a mistake yesterday. I can't send you up for trial.
2: What are you talking about? Why can't you?
1: Oh, there's no witness. You say you killed Andy, but that's not enough for a court of law. There's got to be somebody else to testify that you did it.
2: I never heard of no such thing.
1: No, it's in the book. That's the way the law works. Of course, if you hadn't run Ben off, he'd be a witness. But I can't go chasing him all over the country.
2: You'll never find him. Said he's going all the way to California.
1: Well, then I got no case against you. I'll only get in trouble for wasting the court's time. You might as well go on back home, Miss Tennant.
2: You trying to fool me, Marshal?
1: No, the case's closed. I don't like it, but there's nothing I can do about it. Unless Ben shows up sometime.
2: Ben's gone, I told you.
1: Well, as long as he is, you're free.
2: Why didn't you tell me this yesterday?
1: I'm sorry, Miss Tennis. I guess I wasn't thinking too good yesterday.
2: You get out and do a little work instead of sitting around this office jawing with Doc Adams, you might get to thinking better.
1: Yes, ma'am. Maybe you're right, ma'am.
2: I'm going now. So long.
1: Goodbye.
0: Goodbye, Mrs. Matt.
1: Yeah?
0: I never heard anything so crazy. What were you telling her?
1: It doesn't matter, Doc, as long as she believes it.
0: Well, what are you trying to do anyway?
1: I'm trying to catch a murderer, Doc.
0: You don't think she did it?
1: No, I don't. But I'll find out who did. Real soon now.

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0: I didn't follow Miss Tennis home that night. I left her alone, all that night and the next day. But along toward evening, Chester and I rode out of Dodge, and soon after dark, we were close enough to the ranch to turn our horses loose, hide our saddles, and walk the rest of the way. There was a light in the house, but all we could see was Miss Tennis. She was alone. So we crept into the barn and sat on and waited. We waited until almost midnight.
1: Maybe she wasn't lying, Mr. Dillon. Maybe he did leave the country.
0: Well, I've been wrong before, Chester.
1: Oh, no, sir, I didn't mean that. I meant... Well, what I meant was...
0: If he doesn't ride in here tonight or tomorrow night or sometime, then I was wrong again.
1: Yes, sir.
0: Now, we're going to wait here till we starve if we have to.
1: Oh, my goodness, don't talk about eating. I ain't even had my supper.
0: Quiet. Listen.
1: It's a horse, Mr. Dillon. It must be him.
0: Yeah. Well, he won't leave his horse outside. He'll bring him in here. Get back in one of those stalls, Chester. And don't do any shooting unless he gets me. All right, hurry now.
1: Yes, sir.

0: All right, I got him, Chester. Get his horse inside.
1: Yes, sir. Mr.
0: Dillon? No, you'll be all right in a minute. I got his gun, so.
1: Mr. Dillon, that ain't Ben. It's Andy.
0: Yeah, I know.
1: I thought he was dead.
0: She wouldn't shoot Andy, Chester, never. That's what was wrong with her story from the beginning.
1: Well, then, that's Ben's grave out there. Him and Andy must have had a fight.
0: Yeah, I guess so. But they're making me think it was Andy and that she'd killed him. Andy would be free. Nobody's going to go hunting for a dead man.
1: She was willing to go to jail.
2: Don't shoot me. Don't shoot me.
0: Nobody's going to shoot you, Andy. Now keep your voice down. Now get on your feet. Come on, stand up.
2: Marshal Dillon. Chester.
0: We've been waiting for you, Andy.
2: I didn't kill him. I didn't do it.
0: I think you did. I think Ben threatened to bring you back to jail himself, and you shot him for it.
2: No. No, Ma killed him. She told you she did it. Why'd you turn her loose anyway?
0: Because I didn't believe her. You should have run when you had the chance, Andy.
2: I got nothing to run for.
0: Well, it doesn't matter if you admit killing Ben or not. You're going to be tried for murdering that gambler in Dodge.
3: Andy.
1: It's Miss Dennis.
3: Andy.
0: Yeah. Well, all right. Answer her, Andy. Go on.
2: Ma?
3: What are you doing in there so long? I heard you ride up.
0: Tell her to come in.
2: Come help me, Ma.
1: Oh, I hope she ain't got that shotgun.
0: I'll grab it if she has. All right, get Andy back out of the way, Chester.
2: Over here. Andy.
0: Hello, Miss Tennis.
3: Marshal Dillon.
0: All right, bring him over here, Chester. She's unarmed.
3: You got Andy.
0: Yeah, I got him. And I'm going to keep him.
2: Ma?
3: What'd you have to ride in here for?
2: They're going to take me to jail, Ma.
0: I'm taking him to jail. Chester's going to stay here and keep an eye on you for a few hours, Miss Tennis. And I'm not taking Andy to Dodge for you to walk in with your shotgun, either.
3: Where are you taking him?
0: He can be tried anywhere.
3: He'll be hung, won't he?
0: I told you before, that's not for me to decide.
3: He'll be hung. Marshal, you taking him now?
0: Yeah.
3: Can I talk to him a minute?
0: Okay. But don't try to make a break for it. It won't do any good.
3: Come on, Andy.
2: Sure, Ma.
1: Well, that's the most no-good kid I ever saw. Willing to let his Ma go to jail for him.
0: We got him now, Chester. And you keep her here as long as you can. Sit on her if you have to.
1: Well, how far are you taking him, Mr. Dillon?
0: I don't know. Abilene, maybe, or...
1: What, Mr. Dillon?
0: Hold still.
3: I ain't gonna shoot you, Marshal. Here's my gun.
0: All right, come on, Chester.
1: Well, she killed him, Mr. Dillon. He had a shotgun hid out in there.
3: You beat me, Marshal. You beat me this time.
0: I sure was wrong about you, Miss Tennis.
3: I had to kill him. I couldn't see him hang.
0: The only reason I'm out here now is because I was sure you'd never do this. Yeah, I was real wrong about you, wasn't I? I didn't outsmart you after all.
3: You're going to put me in jail?
0: Yeah, Miss Tennis, this time I'm going to put you in jail.

0: And now our star, William Conrad.
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0: 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Harley Bear is Chester, Howard McNear is Doc, and Georgia Ellis is Kitty. 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

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Around Dodge City and in the territory on West, there's just one way to handle the killers and the spoilers, and that's with a U.S. Marshal and the smell of gun smoke.

0: Gunsmoke, starring William Conrad. A transcribed story of the violence that moved west with young America. And the story of a man who moved with it.
1: I'm that man, Matt Dillon, United States Marshal. The first man they look for and the last they want to meet. It's a chancy job, and it makes a man watchful and a little lonely.

0: Hey, you. Where's the marshal's office?
1: What do you want the marshal for?
0: Well, I'll tell him that. Where's his office?
1: I'm leaning on it.
0: Oh.
1: It ain't no use your going in there.
0: What?
1: Marshal Dillon ain't around.
0: Well, where is he?
1: He won't be back for 2-3 hours.
0: Oh, I can't wait that long.
1: Well, I work for him. My name's Chester Proudfoot.
0: Oh, yeah, I heard of you.
1: You have?
0: Well, I didn't know who you were. I don't get to Dodge, but seldom. My name's Sam Rickers, Chester. Got me a homestead I'm proving up a few miles west of here on the Arkansas. See?
1: You got trouble of some kind, Sam?
0: Oh, no, not me. But I want to show you something. That's my wagon standing over there, the one with a woman sitting on it.
1: Your wife?
0: Yeah. Now, come on over. I'll show you. Come on.
1: What do you want to show me?
0: You're going to be real surprised, Chester.
1: I am?
0: Everybody is, except them that knows me, of course. Here we are. Hey, Letty, don't sit there like you was dead. Look around.
2: That ain't Marshal Dillon, Sam.
0: The Marshal ain't here, but this is Chester. He works for him.
1: I do, ma'am.
2: Howdy.
0: Chester can take care of everything. Can't you, Chester?
1: Well, if you'll tell me what it is, maybe I can.
0: Oh, well, you're going to be real surprised.
2: Hurry up, Sam. Get it over with. Give him his surprise. You're so pleased.
0: You shut up or you'll get nothing out of this.
2: I don't want nothing out of it.
0: I don't bear no mind, Chester. Come on around to the back of the wagon. I'll show you. There.
1: Who's that?
0: I had to wrap him up in canvas. Here, I'll uncover him. Face it. There. Take a look at that.
1: My goodness, where'd you get him?
0: He rode into my place last night, about supper time. He didn't figure on finding a fellow like me there, I guess.
1: Say, you must be a whirlwind to shoot a man like him.
0: Oh, no, it was part luck, I guess. But I didn't haul him in here for nothing, Chester.
1: Yeah, I know. But Mr. Dillon will have to take care of all that, Sam. It'll be a little while before you get anything.
0: As long as I know it's coming.
1: Oh, sure, you'll get it. But right now, you can help me carry him up the dock so he can do an autopsy.
0: It'll be a pleasure.

0: aren't you, Dillon?
1: I found your note downstairs, Chester, so I came straight up. Where's Doc?
0: He's out back finishing up.
2: Hey, Doc! Mr. Dillon's here.
1: What's this all about, Chester? Who killed Bob Hulbert?
0: Sam Rickers killed him.
1: Sam Rickers? The homesteader?
0: Yes, sir. That's what he said he was.
1: Well, I don't know Rickers well, but he sure never seemed the kind of a man who'd take on an outlaw like Bob Hulbert.
0: $1,000 reward might have bravened him up.
1: Yeah.
3: Oh, hello, Matt.
1: Oh, Doc.
3: Well, you've got a good bad man there. You can take him out to Boot Hill and plant him anytime you like, Matt.
1: That's not much of an autopsy report, Doc.
3: What's that a report? Hulbert was wanted, dead or alive, so... How he got shot doesn't matter.
1: How did he get shot?
3: Twice in the chest. Once in the back.
1: In the back?
3: Well, I can't tell you which was first, Matt, but... Get him buried, will you? I don't want him around here all day.
1: I haven't seen him yet, Doc.
3: Do you know Bob Hulbert, Matt?
1: Yeah, some years ago. This is his first time around here, though.
3: Mm-hmm. Last time, too. I guess Dodge was too tough for him.
1: That might be like saying Ford's Theater was too tough for Mr. Lincoln, Doc.
3: If he was shot in the back first, you mean. Well, there he is. What's the matter, Matt?
1: Sam Rickers isn't going to collect $1,000 reward for this.
3: What?
1: He might hang for it, though. I don't know who he murdered here, but it sure isn't Bob Hulbert.

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0: Look at that place, Mr. Dillon. You think Ricker could prove it up better than that?
1: Sam Ricker isn't the most enterprising man I ever met, Chester. Not till lately, anyway.
0: It's sure a funny way to murder somebody, ain't it?
1: Yeah, we better leave our horses here.
0: There they are. They must have seen us coming.
1: Yeah.
2: Hello, Chester. Marshal Dillon.
0: Hello, Sam. Ms. Ricker, ma'am.
3: Howdy.
2: Say hello to the marshal, Letty.
3: How do, Marshal?
1: How do you do, Ms. Ricker?
3: I like to be called Letty, Marshal. Mrs. makes me feel kind of old.
1: Why, sure.
2: Letty. Stop trying to fool people, Letty. You know how old she is, Marshal?
3: Don't, Sam, please.
1: Sam, I came out to talk to you about that man you brought into the Dodge this morning.
2: That man? Well, that's the most valuable man I ever run into, Marshal. Well, out of him, I'm going to build me a new house, buy me some hogs and cows, and I don't know what all. I've been telling Letty about all the things I'm going to do with that reward money.
3: I wish you wouldn't take it, Sam.
2: What?
3: I just don't want any part of it.
1: All right, stop that.
2: You interfering with a man and his wife, Marshal?
1: If I have to, I am. But you're not going to get any reward money, Sam.
2: What do you mean?
1: That wasn't Bob Hulbert you killed.
2: What?
1: I don't know who it was, but it wasn't Hulbert.
2: What are you talking about? I knowed him as soon as he rode in here.
1: How did you know him? Where did you ever see Bob Hulbert?
2: Well, I seen his picture last week on one of them wanted cards down at the post office.
0: Hey, by golly, that's right, Mr. Dillon. I plumb forgot. Them posters come in last week, and I nailed a couple of them up here and there.
3: I saw his picture, too, Marshal. I recognized him right off.
1: Well, the man Sam killed looked a little like Hulbert, I'll admit that. But it wasn't him.
3: Sam.
2: Shut up, Letty.
3: But that makes it murder, Sam.
2: No, no, don't. It was a mistake. Marshal said he looked like Hulbert's picture. It wasn't my fault.
1: Tell me what happened, Sam.
2: I didn't murder nobody. It was a mistake.
1: You want to tell me about it, Letty?
2: No. I'll tell you. It was like this. We seen him coming. It was about supper time. And when he got close, we both recognized him. So I went outside and, well, I told him to keep riding. We don't want no outlaws around here. And then he started to pull out his gun. I shot him. That's how it happened. Ain't it, Letty? Ain't it?
3: That's right, Marshal. That's what happened.
1: There's one thing you didn't tell me, Sam.
2: What?
1: How come he got a bullet in the back?
2: Oh, well, he fell off his horse and he was rolling around and I shot him again. Must have hit him back, I guess. You saw it, Letty.
3: I saw it.
1: Letty, if Sam went on trial, would you swear to all this in court?
3: Yeah, I'd swear to it, Marshal.
1: Hey, you were the only witness to this.
2: It's the truth, Marshal. Self-defense. Why should I be lying?
1: I don't know, Sam. I'd just like to know who the man was that you shot.
2: Well, he was some kind of outlaw. Drawing on me like that.
1: Maybe, but you were taking quite a chance bucking a man you thought was Bob Hulbert, weren't you?
2: I ain't afraid of no man, Marshal. No man at all.
1: Uh-huh. Well, don't ride it too hard, Sam. It might throw you someday. So long.

0: drink your beer, Matt.
1: No thanks, Kitty. I don't think I want it after all.
0: You're going to have to pay for it just the same.
1: Okay. You know, there must be something wrong with me, Kitty.
0: Yeah, there sure is. I wish I knew what it was.
1: Well, I can tell you what it is tonight.
0: I know. Sam Ricker.
1: Yeah. You know, there's sure something wrong with that story of his.
0: Yeah, something wrong with that wife of his, too, putting up with him.
1: Oh, she's afraid of him.
0: I'd take an axe to him if it were mine.
2: You Marshal Dillon?
1: Yeah, that's right.
2: My name's Catlin, Marshal, from San Antonio.
1: Oh, what can I do for you, Catlin?
2: You can explain this to me, that's what.
0: A map. It's Bob Hulbert's wanted poster.
2: I don't know nothing about no Hulbert, but that's my partner's picture you got on there. $1,000, dead or alive. Now, what's this all about, Marshal?
1: Well, maybe you can tell me, Catlin.
2: I'll tell you nothing. I got off the train here this afternoon. First thing I see is a wanted picture of Jake Haney with somebody else's name under it.
1: Jake Haney, huh?
2: Been my partner for 10 years. And he ain't no outlaw. Never been in Kansas in his whole life before. Where is he, anyway? He was supposed to meet me here. You got him in jail or something?
1: Jake Haney's dead, Catlin.
2: Dead?
1: That's not Haney's picture there. That's Bob Hulbert, like it says. Your partner looks some like him, and, well, he got shot.
2: Well, who'd shoot Jake Haney? He never had trouble with nobody. Carried a gun, sure, but I always done the fighting for us. I don't believe it, Marshal.
1: I'm sorry, Catlin, but it's true. We buried him out on Boot Hill yesterday.
2: Who killed him, Marshal?
1: He was killed by mistake, Catlin.
2: Nobody's killed by mistake. Now, who killed him? Wait a minute. You did.
1: It doesn't matter who did.
2: I'll find out. I'll get the man that done it. You or whoever.
1: It was a mistake, Catlin. Your partner and Hulbert looked enough alike to fool you, didn't they?
2: You gonna tell me who did it, Marshal?
1: No.
2: And I'll find out myself. Jake Haney was as honest and decent a man as I ever knew. He ain't gonna die like this, for nothing. I'm gonna kill the man that did it.
1: You kill anybody here and you'll hang for it, Catlin.
2: Not me. And if I have to kill you too, Marshal.
1: Don't try it.
2: I'll see you later.
0: Sam Ricker won't stand a chance against him, Matt.
1: I better send Chester out to warn him. Yeah. He can come hide in the jail if he likes.
0: He'll like it if he's smart.
1: Yeah. Oh, Kitty, Doc and I are going to have supper together tonight. Won't you join us?
0: I gotta eat sometime.
1: I'll go find Chester, then I'll come back for you.
0: Okay, Matt.

0: Morning, Mr. Dillon.
1: What did you do, Chester? Spend the night out at the Rickers?
0: Yes, sir. I sure did.
1: That's a pretty small place. Why did they sleep you?
0: Oh, there was lots of room, Mr. Dillon. Plenty of it.
1: Now, what do you mean?
0: I was all alone. I never did see neither Sam nor Letty.
1: Are they gone?
0: It looks like it. But I sure don't know why. Like you said last night, that fella Jake Haney was never around here before, so Sam couldn't have had no reason for wanting to kill him.
1: Yeah, but Sam had some reason for running off.
0: Yes, sir.
2: Good morning, Matt. Morning, Chester.
0: Oh, Doc.
1: I thought you were going out to the Bowers place today, Doc.
2: I was, Matt, but Bowers sent one of his men in to say they didn't need me after all.
1: I thought a cowboy busted a leg out there.
2: That's what they said yesterday.
0: Well, must be a pretty tough man. Bust a leg and don't want no doctor?
2: Tough or stingy, one. You know, I charge $20 for a trip like that.
1: Now, that's a month's wages for a cowboy, Doc.
2: So, to save $20, he'll probably put a mud cast on it and have a crooked leg the rest of his life.
0: If he brings his $20 into town and runs it up to $1,000 at faro, he won't care if he has a crooked leg, Doc.
2: Chester, you trying to ruin my practice?
0: Oh, I was only kidding, Doc. He'd never run it up to $1,000.
2: Yeah, but I accept your apology. Well, if that's what it was. Say, Matt, I was talking to Sam Rickers after I left you last night.
1: Sam Rickers? Aaron Dodge?
2: He was over at the hotel with his wife. Why?
0: No wonder I never got to see him.
1: But did they spend the night in town?
2: What's wrong with that?
1: Why, nothing.
2: Huh? Oh, well, I told them all about Catlin. Everything you told me, Matt. I figured somebody ought to warn Sam. Seeing as how Catlin's staying right there at the hotel, too. That was all right, wasn't it?
1: That's okay as long as Catlin doesn't know about Sam.
2: Well, there's no way he can know. Kitty won't talk, and the three of us here sure won't.
1: Now, he's safe if he keeps his mouth shut. But I better go talk to him.

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0: With all the money Mr. Dover makes, you'd think he could paint his hotel once in a while, wouldn't you?
1: Well, if you stay inside, I guess it doesn't matter, Chester. Mm.
2: You.
1: What's the trouble, Mr. Dobie?
2: There's been a shooting, Marshal, right here in my hotel.
1: What?
2: Now, that's got to stop, I tell you. I won't put up with...
1: Never mind that. What happened?
2: Well, I don't know, Marshal. Heard a couple of shots upstairs, ran up, found Sam Ricker's there in the hall. Now, I don't know what happened, but I've kept everybody from going up there.
1: Come on, Chester.
2: I don't want them messing around here.
0: Well, there's Sam. He ain't shot.
1: What happened, Sam? Toby said there'd been a shooting.
3: Yeah, there's been a shooting, Marshal. Look, in this room here.
0: That's Catlin, Mr. Dillon.
1: Who killed him, Sam?
3: I did.
1: You did?
3: I had to, Marshal.
1: Well, tell me what happened.
3: Well, you see, Doc told me Catlin was looking for who shot his partner, so I got to thinking, and I figured the only way out was to talk up to him. Tell him how I made a mistake. Don't you think that was right?
1: That doesn't explain killing him.
3: I better get Letty out here. She saw it. Letty. Letty, come on out here. She can tell you.
4: What do you want, Sam?
5: Oh, the marshal.
3: Come out here, I said.
5: I don't want to talk, Sam.
3: You'll talk when I tell you to. You saw what happened, and I'm going to explain it to the marshal.
1: Well, go ahead.
3: Okay. Like I was saying, Marshal, I wanted to talk to Catlin, so I found out which room he was in, and I went, knocked on the door, and he opened it, and then when I told him who I was, before I could say anything else, he grabbed for his gun. I had to shoot him, Marshal. It was self-defense.
0: Catlin's gun's laying on the floor in there, Mr. Dillon. He had it out, all right.
1: You saw it, Letty. Is that what happened?
5: I saw it.
3: Tell him, Letty.
5: I don't want to talk.
3: Tell him what you saw.
5: Please, Sam. I feel kind of sick.
4: Tell...
5: No!
1: Stop it, Sam.
5: Please don't.
1: Shoot. No. I told you once.
5: You've hurt him, Marshal.
1: I knocked him out. He's not hurt. Sam's no good, Letty. Now, why don't you stand up for him? You afraid of him?
5: He's my husband.
1: No woman needs a husband like that.
5: I married him.
1: Maybe he was different then. But the way he is now, he doesn't deserve a wife. Now, he's no good, Letty, and you know it. And your going along with him makes you as bad as he is.
5: No. No, don't say that, Marshal. I'm not. I'm not like Sam.
1: If you lie for him, you're just like him.
5: No, no.
1: Now, tell me what happened. Did you see it?
5: I saw it.
1: Was it like Sam said?
5: No.
1: All right, then tell me.
5: I can't stand it, Marshal. I can't stand it no more. Sam's a murderer. I hate him. I won't tell no more lies for him.
1: I'll go on. He won't hurt you again.

0: Then he took Catman's gun and threw it on the floor. I watched him, Marshal.
1: Marshal, she's lying. Don't listen to her, Marshal. She's a lying woman.
0: I'm not lying. I saw you shoot both those men like killing hogs.
1: Wait till I get you alone, lady. Talking about your husband that way, I'll bust you good.
2: You won't get her alone, Sam. You're under arrest.
0: I don't care if you are my husband, Sam. You're a coward. You're a terrible coward.
1: I ain't. No, I ain't. I killed him, didn't I? I killed two men.
2: Give me your gun, Sam.
1: No. You ain't taking my gun. I ain't a coward.
2: Give it to me.
1: No.
3: He tried to draw on you, Mr. Dillon.
2: Yeah. Come on, Letty. I'll take you back to your room.
0: He's dead. Sam's dead.
2: I couldn't let him shoot me, Letty.
0: I told the truth like you said, Marshal. And it made me hate him. Talking about him, it made me hate him worse than I ever did.
2: I'm sorry I had to make you do it.
0: I ain't even gonna bury him, Marshal. You do it.
2: Yeah. Sure.
0: I'm going out and I'm gonna burn down the place. And then I'm leaving here. For good. I'm going now.
2: Goodbye, Betty.
3: It ain't your fault, Mr. Dillon. You couldn't have handled it no other way.
2: No, I couldn't, Chester.
3: But it is too bad you had to make poor Mrs. Rickard tell on her own husband.
2: Yeah. But sometimes I wish it was somebody else's job to make people do things like that.

0: And now our star, William Conrad.
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0: 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Harley Bear is Chester, Howard McNair is Doc, and Georgia Ellis is Kitty. 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

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This is it. L&M is best. Stands out from all the rest. Around Dodge City and in the territory on West, there's just one way to handle the killers and the spoilers, and that's with a U.S. Marshal and the smell of gun smoke.

0: Gunsmoke, starring William Conrad. The transcribed story of the violence that moved west with young America. And the story of a man who moved with it.
1: I'm that man. Matt Dillon, United States Marshal. The first man they look for and the last they want to meet. It's a chancy job, and it makes a man watchful and a little lonely.

0: I do something wrong, Chester?
1: No, sir, but I've been waiting here with Doc. I thought you might want me for something.
0: No, but there's somebody up the street that wants you.
1: Wants me?
0: Yeah, Peter said he came in the barbershop and asked where the marshal's office was. He mentioned your name.
1: Oh, then you didn't see him, huh?
0: I didn't talk to him, but I saw him getting back on his horse. He headed for the OK stable.
1: Oh, I wonder who's here.
0: Some stranger. I never saw him before.
1: What do you look like?
0: Well, he's built kind of like a stork, all legs. Got reddish hair with a white streak running right down the middle.
2: Oh, built like a stork and looks like a skunk. Oh, I look like a skunk. Well, you sure have some handsome friends, Chester.
1: Mr. Dillon?
0: Yeah.
1: You sure about that white streak in his hair?
0: Well, he took his hat off to swat a horse fly. I couldn't miss it.
1: Oh, my goodness.
0: What's wrong?
1: It's him. He couldn't be nobody else.
0: Now, you look scared, Chester. Is this man after you?
1: Don't tell him where I'm at, Mr. Dillon. Tell him I went to Wyoming or somewhere. Knock out, get himself together, and then I'll hide in your office till it gets dark.
0: Now, wait a minute, Chester. If you're in trouble, I'll help you.
1: You can't help me. I'll go hole up out on the prairie somewhere till he leaves. I gotta get out of here.
3: Huh. Well, what do you make of that? Well, you know, he must be in trouble, man. I never saw Chester act that way before.
0: No. Look, Doc, let's go down and wait for him in your office, huh? Maybe we can get some sense out of him there.

0: When it gets good and dark, I'll take a rope and lower my stuff out your back window, Doc.
1: Fine, fine, Jerky. I'm always happy to help out anybody who's on the run.
0: I ain't running, Doc. I'm just hiding out for a spell.
2: Look, Chester, what if this man decides to outweigh you? You're going to spend the rest of your life wandering around the prairie?
0: He won't wait long, Mr. Dillon. He hates town.
2: Well, then maybe he'll come looking for you out there.
0: Well, that's better than finding me here.
2: Why?
0: Magnus just don't belong in a town amongst civilized people. He's too countryside.
2: Chester, who is Magnus?
0: Magnus Proudfoot, Mr. Dillon.
2: Magnus Proudfoot?
0: My baby brother, doggone him.
1: Well, what in the world are you running away from your brother for, Chester?
0: I don't know what he's doing here, that's why. You can't tell what Magnus will do next, Doc. You can't count on him.
2: What do you mean, Chester?
0: Mr. Dillon, when Magnus was 10 years old, he took off from home and went and lived off the land all by himself for 2 years. With a rifle and a knife and a horse. And you know something else? I swear he ain't slept in a bed since then.
2: Well, I don't see anything so wrong with that.
0: Well, how would you like to have a little brother that wouldn't never come in the house except to feed now and then? And sometimes he wouldn't even show up to do that for months at a time. He claims being around people too much dulls a man's senses. Magnus is crazy, Mr. Dillon. He embarrasses me.
2: How long has it been since you've seen Magnus, Chester?
0: Well, I left Waco in 62 to join the war. I ain't never been back. The last I heard a couple of years ago, you did Magnus. How'd he find out where I'm at?
2: Well,
0: anyway?
2: He's not going to shoot you, Chester. He came to visit his big brother. What's wrong with that?
0: Oh, no. Magnus has got something on his mind. He didn't come here just to say hello, not Magnus. He's got some scheme going. Probably wants me to go live with the Indians or some fool thing like that. I remember one time he tried to get me to go up into the Rocky Mountains with him during the winter. He said if we got cold, we could sleep in caves with bears.
1: Well, now that sounds like fun. Now, why didn't you go?
0: All right, you can laugh all you want to, Doc. It ain't your brother.
1: No. I'm sorry, Chester, no. But running away won't do any good.
2: Yeah, Doc's right, Chester. Magnus doesn't sound like the kind of a man who'll give up fighting you just because you aren't anywhere around. Now, you might as well stay and see what he wants, huh? You'll think it over for a while. You'll see that we're right.

0: isn't anywhere else, Chester, he must still be in the stable here with his horse.
1: He always did like horses better than people.
0: Now, the door's open. Let's take a look.
1: Well, I don't see nobody, Mr. Dillon. Let's go, huh?
0: Now, wait a minute, Chester. Holler for him.
1: Oh, no.
0: Go ahead. He might be in the back there where it's dark.
1: Well,
0: go ahead.
1: Agnes. Agnes. He ain't here, Mr.
0: Dillon. Now, wait a minute. Now, look. There he comes.
1: Yeah.
2: Chester, you have got floppy fat.
1: Oh, Magnus.
2: Soft living done it.
1: Magnus, what are you doing in Dodge City?
2: I have come looking for you.
1: Why? Why ain't you in Texas where you belong?
2: How come you don't talk like a Texan no more, Chester?
1: I've been away too long, but that don't answer my question. What are you doing here?
2: Why, I have come to help you.
1: To help me?
2: Well, I always could take care of myself better than you, Chester. And when I ran into Ma last summer and she told me about you, I got worried. I figured as how you might need me.
1: Need you for what?
2: To help you run things here, help you be marshal.
0: What?
1: Help me be marshal. I ain't no marshal. I forgot. Magnus, this is Marshal Dillon.
0: How do you do, Magnus?
2: But I thought you was the marshal, Chester.
1: Of course I'm not. What gave you that idea?
2: Ma? She said you wrote her.
1: I ain't wrote Ma for over a year, and when I did, I told her I worked for a marshal. I didn't say I was one. Honest and truth, Mr. Dillon, I never said no such thing.
2: Well,
1: no letter.
2: Well, Ma's getting kind of old. She makes the things up some these days.
1: She sure does.
2: Anyways, I'm proud to know you, Marshal Dillon. Tell me, is Chester a good help to you?
0: Yes, he is. He's a fine help, Magnus.
2: Good. Well, I come all this way. I reckon I'll stay. I'll go to work for you, too.
1: Magnus, you can't just walk up to somebody and say, I'm going to work for you.
2: Why not?
1: It ain't polite. Nobody asked you.
2: Nobody told me not to.
1: That's why you ain't no more civilized than you was 10 years ago.
2: Oh, I learned a lot in the army, Chester. I saw a lot of places, a lot of people.
1: How long since you slept in bed?
2: Well, not since I first went off from home, I reckon.
1: How long since you lived in a town?
2: You know I don't like towns. I generally ride around them.
1: How long since you talked to a woman, besides Ma, I mean?
2: Now, Chester, you know
1: how
2: I
1: long
2: don't...
1: since you had a drink?
2: I don't never drink.
1: You gamble?
2: Feller in the army taught me, but I never used it.
1: You see, Mr. Dillon, he ain't civil.
0: Now, wait a minute, Chester. You're not being quite fair. A man doesn't have to do all those things to be civilized.
1: I'm just trying to show him how crazy it is for him to say he wants to stay here and all, Mr. Dillon.
2: You know, I might like it, Chester. I never give it a fair chance. Living like you might be exciting. Yeah, maybe I've been missing something.
1: You would hate it, Magnus. I'm telling you for your own good. I know you better than you do. You're half wild. That's what you are. You couldn't stand living the way I do.
2: I never tried it, Chester.
1: Well, go try it somewhere else. You just get me in trouble here. You always did.
2: I promise I will not get you in no trouble.
1: Besides, Marshal Dillon don't need no help. You can't stay here without a job.
2: Well, I got some money. Let's go some trapping last winter.
1: You still eat with your fingers, Magnus?
0: Now, wait a minute, you two. Look, I got an idea. Now, maybe Chester's right, Magnus. Maybe you wouldn't like living in the town.
1: Of course he wouldn't. He'd be miserable.
0: But it's like Magnus says, Chester. He never gave it a chance. Now, why don't you let him find out for himself?
1: If he gets in trouble, I'll be in trouble. Magnus don't know how to live around people, Mr. Dillon.
2: Well, I live with people in the army.
1: That's different.
2: Well, I'm staying anyway, Chester. There's no use to argue.
0: Give him a chance, Chester. Show him Dodge. Show him what it's like. And let him make up his own mind about it.
1: Oh. All right, he won't leave anyway. But you're going to do what I tell you, Magnus. You're going to live exactly the way I do.
2: That's the deal. I'll do it, Chester.
1: All right. And we'll start by getting a room at the Dodge House.
2: Oh, no. I'll sleep lots better in the stable here with my horse, Chester.
1: Hey, you see what I mean, Mr. Dillon? Magnus Proudfoot, you follow me. You're going to sleep in a bed tonight if it kills you.

0: morning, Mr. Dillon.
1: Oh, hello, Chester. Magnus.
2: Marshal?
1: Well, where did you get to last night, Magnus? I didn't see you around anywhere.
2: It gets dark. I generally go to sleep, Marshal.
1: Yeah, sure. Well, how did you like the Dodge House?
0: Tell the truth now, Magnus.
2: It's too hot. Not enough fire.
0: That ain't all.
2: Bed was too soft. But I slept good.
0: I bet you wasn't in that bed more than 5 minutes, Magnus. You slept on the floor. I know you did. You cheated.
2: I'll try it again tonight, Chester.
0: You're going to try more than that tonight. You need me for anything today, Mr. Dillon?
1: Nothing that I know of, Chester.
0: Then I think I'll spend the afternoon at the Long Branch playing cards. Gambling, Magnus.
2: Oh, now, Chester, you don't want to do that. That's evil and wicked. Besides, it's wrong.
0: Are you going to live like me, or are you ready to give up?
2: I've got to gamble, too, or can I just sit and watch?
0: Magnus, I'm going to get you wet all over. You're going to gamble.
2: Well, I'll go see to my horse now.
0: Okay, but you wait at the stable for me. I'll pick you up there.
2: I'll wait.
1: Chester, you're being kind of rough on him, aren't you? Don't you think you should take it a little slower?
0: If I give him enough time, he might fool himself into thinking he likes town life, Mr. Dillon.
1: And you don't think Magnus ever really would, huh?
0: A man like him never changes. Magnus can live off the country like an animal, but he just don't know how to take care of himself around people.
1: Well, I guess you know what you're doing, Chester, but... I was just thinking, if it doesn't work and he wants to stay, I think with his experience and everything, that he might be a great help to me.
0: What? Oh, now, Mr. Dillon, don't tell him that. Please don't. Anyhow, not that I've had a chance to show him what life's like around here. Please.
1: Well, okay, Chester, I won't. You work on him first and see what happens. I'll wait.

0: think I'll have a beer, Sam.
1: Oh, Mr. Dillon.
0: Chester, I thought you were gambling. What are you doing at the bar? Where's Magnus?
1: We've been gambling all afternoon. Playing blackjack against that new dealer they got here.
0: Oh, how'd you make out?
1: Well, you know how it is with me, Mr. Dillon. I never do win a whole lot.
0: That means you lost.
1: But I'll get it back next payday, maybe.
0: Next payday? Now, he really did pay you, didn't he?
1: Yes, sir. He did.
0: Well, what about Magnus?
1: Here he comes. Ask him.
2: Hello, Marshal.
0: Ah, that's quite a handful of bills you got there, Magnus.
2: Well, it's all he has, but I am just as glad. I'm getting mighty weary sitting in one place all afternoon.
0: You mean you broke the dealer?
2: Well, he claims I did. Anyway, he quit trying.
0: Well, for a man that doesn't gamble, you seem to be a pretty fair blackjack player, Magnus.
2: All I know is what that feller taught me in the army.
0: Well, he must have been a good teacher.
2: He is a gambler, Marshal. A crooked gambler, to boot.
1: What?
2: That's why he taught me, Chester, to show me what happens when you gamble.
0: Wait a minute. Wait a minute, Magnus. You mean the dealer you were playing against today was crooked?
2: Well, ain't most of them, Marshal. That's what this feller told me.
1: Magnus, I just figured something. You couldn't have won unless you were playing crooked, too.
2: Of course I was playing crooked. That's the only way I know how.
1: Well, Magnus, suppose he'd have found out, they'd have been a-cheating.
2: He's not very good. Not near so good as this fellow has taught me in the army.
1: Oh, my goodness.
0: Well, what are you going to show him now, Chester?
1: I don't know.
3: Hello, Matt.
0: Hello, Kitty. Well, you just come in?
3: Yeah, I heard Chester's kid brother was here on the meeting.
1: Sure, Miss Kitty, that's fine. I mean, you want to meet him?
3: Well, I sure do.
1: Magnus, this is Miss Kitty, a real live woman, Magnus.
3: How do you do, Magnus?
2: Ma'am?
3: That's the married woman, Magnus. I'm still a miss.
2: Oh, I don't get around women much.
3: Well, it's not too late to start if you have something against us.
2: I'm generally off in the country somewhere alone.
3: So you don't see many women, is that it?
2: I don't see none at all.
3: What do you do, Magnus? Hunt and trap?
2: Mostly. Sometimes I just travel around looking.
3: Where, Texas?
2: I've been all over, Miss Kitty. I've been most everywhere.
3: I'll bet you never been to Canada.
2: Last winter, I was trapping up there.
1: You never told me you was in Canada, Magnus.
2: You never asked me. You like Canada, Miss Kitty?
3: I never got that far north, Magnus. Is it pretty?
2: It's awful big. It's pretty, too. It's cold. Sometimes the trees crack. Yeah, sounds just like rifle shots. You ought to hear that. It's kind of exciting.
3: I'll bet it is. Spooky, too, huh?
2: The first time it is, you get used to it.
3: But that awful cold, Magnus. I don't think I'd ever get used to that.
2: Well, it's no worse than a blizzard on the prairie. And besides, you get more shelter in them big trees up there. In the snow, it's real deep. That's the best shelter. It's awful warm when you get way down deep in the snow there. Like, one time when I was coming back from my trap line.
1: Oh, and we got night and that's enough. It's supper time. We got to go eat.
3: Well, that's mean. Let me finish the story, Chester.
1: I'm sorry, Miss Kitty, but you... Well, we've got to eat sometime.
2: Oh, Miss Kitty, ma'am, have you asked yet?
3: No, I haven't.
2: I'd be right proud to buy you a date.
3: Supper?
2: Chester and Marshal Dillon will be there.
3: Well, I'd love to come, Magnus. Thank you.
1: Oh, my goodness, my nerves won't stop.
0: Wait a minute, Kitty. Let me buy a drink all the way around before we go, huh?
2: Well, I never drank.
0: Well, I kind of think maybe Chester will need one before the night starts.

0: Yeah, it is 3. Well, what are you doing out so late, Doc?
1: Oh, what time is it?
0: Well, it's a good hour past midnight. I was about to turn in myself. Town's pretty quiet tonight.
1: Yeah. Oh, I'm hungry, man.
0: You know something? You should have had supper with us tonight.
1: I wish I had.
0: No, not just to eat. To hear Magnus. He asked Kitty along, and he never stopped talking to her once.
1: I thought he was woman shot.
0: Yeah, well, so did Chester.
1: I'm sorry, I missed it. Where is he now?
0: I don't know. Chester took him off somewhere.
1: Oh, Chester's going to get into trouble. Yeah.
0: Wait a minute. Wait a minute. What's this coming here?
1: It's a man carrying somebody. It's Magnus, man.
0: Yeah.
1: Why, that's Chester he's got.
0: Oh, what happened, Magnus? Is Chester hurt?
2: He ain't hurt, Marshal. He didn't knock.
1: Well, what's the matter with him, Magnus?
2: Oh, he got sleepy.
0: What?
2: Well, Marshal, after supper, Chester said we was going to have to do some drinking. He said we was going to have 3-4 drinks in every saloon in town. I didn't want to do it, but, well, you know how he's been talking.
0: Yeah, I know. How far did you get, Magnus?
2: Well, I made all of them. But like I say, Chester, he got sleepy the last few, and I carried him along so he wouldn't be disappointed about it tomorrow.
0: You carried him along like that?
2: It's the only way I could, Marshal.
0: Follow me, Magnus, and we'll put him to bed.
2: Well, his room ain't down that way, Marshal. That's the jail.
0: Well, we'll lock him in the cell and put him on the floor, Magnus. He might roll out of bed and get hurt otherwise. Besides, I always lock up men that get that sleepy.

0: Good morning, Magnus.
1: Worcester, Marshal?
0: He's out back washing up. I turned him loose a while ago.
1: Well, how's he feeling?
0: He says he feels fine. Says he can't imagine why he fainted that way. Never done it before, he said.
1: It's soft living, like I told him.
2: Oh. Hello, Magnus.
1: I come by to see if you'd like to get some coffee, Chester.
2: Oh, I could use some. You look pretty good this morning, Magnus.
1: I cheated again, Chester. I slept on the floor last night.
2: Oh, that's why, huh?
1: It's no use, Chester. I've been thinking. I just ain't fitting for town life. I'm going to leave.
2: What?
1: I'm going to leave. I'm better off out there in the open.
2: Well, now, wait, Magnus. You can't leave.
1: Well, you told me so yourself.
2: Well, I didn't know then. I didn't know about you. Magnus, you're better off in a town than I am.
1: Thanks, Chester, but I know where I belong.
2: No, now, you can't leave now, can you, Mr. Dillon?
0: Well, it's up to him, Chester, but if he wants to stay, why, I'll give him a job of some kind. We could use him.
2: There, you see, Magnus?
1: No, I tried it. Got to try everything once. But it just ain't for me.
2: Well, why not? You get along fine here. What's wrong with it?
1: Well, it's all right for you, Chester, but for me, it just ain't exciting enough.
2: Not exciting enough? Well, what's exciting about living on the ground like an animal?
1: You'd have to try that to find out, Chester. You want to come with me now?
2: No, of course I don't. I couldn't stand it. I guess we're just different, Magnus.
0: Now, there's nothing wrong with being different, Chester. Guess you both learned that by now.
2: Yes, sir. I sure have. Ah, but, Magnus, you don't have to leave today. You can stay till after New Year's. You got to.
1: Why?
2: Well, because I want you to. You're my little brother. Well, Magnus, I'm kindly proud of you.
1: Okay, Chester, but I'm getting out of that blasted hotel. I'm going to move back in with my horse.
2: All right, that's fine, Magnus. Of course you are. And look, I'll come help you get your stuff. You toted over together.

0: NPR comes the direction of Norman McDonald, stars William Conrad as Matt Dillon, U.S. Marshal. Tonight's story was specially written for Gunsmoke by John Meston, with music composed and conducted by Rex Corey. Sound pattern by Tom Hanley and Ray Kemper. Bob Easton played Max. Marley Baird is Chester, Howard McNair is Doc, and Georgia Ellis is Kitty. Join us again next week as Matt Dillon, U.S. Marshal, fights to bring law and order out of the wild violence of the West in Gunsmoke.
1: 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This evening's shows were entitled Helping Hand, Ma Tennis, Wrong Man, and Magnus. 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Tune in again next Wednesday evening, same time, same place, for another set of rootin', tootin', shooting westerns here on Audio Theater. This is Keith saying, thanks for listening. 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

0: Good evening, this is Ron. Welcome to Audio Theater for Sunday, May 10th, 2026. 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These shows originally aired back on the evenings of February 17th, March 3rd, and April 7th and 14th, 1949, respectively. The merry mix-ups involving Henry Aldrich, his family, and friends will have you rolling on the floor with laughter momentarily. Enjoy this evening's presentation.
1: The Aldrich Family, based on characters originated by Clifford Goldsmith, and starring Ezra Stone as Henry, with Jackie Kelk as Homer.
2: Henry! Henry Aldrich!
3: Coming, Mother.

0: The phrase, never a dull moment, certainly describes a day in the life of a typical teenage American boy like Henry Aldrich. And it more than describes what happens to everyone who comes in contact with him. The scene opens in the Aldrich front hall. It is late afternoon.
1: You! Anybody here?
2: Hello, Alice.
1: Sam, what are you doing home?
2: I finished early at the office. Where have you been, Alice?
1: Why, out. Just out.
2: Did you have a good time?
1: Lovely. As soon as I take my hat off, dear, I'll make us a cup of tea.
2: That'll be nice. Was anyone with you?
1: Where, dear?
2: Out.
1: No, I was all by myself.
2: Oh. Not that I care where you went, Alice. Naturally, your time is your own, but you look a little funny.
1: I do? Well, Sam...
2: Yes?
1: That is... Did you have an interesting day, dear?
2: Fairly interesting.
1: Oh, that's good.
2: Did you?
1: Oh, yes, I had the most... I'll go and make the tea.
2: Alice, where were you?
1: Why, Sam, I wasn't going to tell you just yet, but I'm so excited. I've been to an auction sale.
2: I hope you didn't buy anything.
1: Now, dear, you know perfectly well I bought something.
2: All right, let's have it.
1: Well, they're sort of chairs.
2: What kind of chairs?
1: Why, they're the kind that they'd be just grand in our... Well, any place we put them.
2: How many chairs?
1: How many? Sam, they're genuine early American, and it sounded as though they went back to 1840.
2: They went where?
1: And they were awfully cheap, dear. And there's a good deal of wood on them, I know that.
2: I see.
1: But, dear, before you set your heart on them, they may not be chairs.
2: What?
1: Sam, I was way at the back of the hall, and there was a woman with a feather right in front of me.
2: Yes?
1: So I'm not quite sure what I bought.
2: What?
1: In the living room, Henry.
3: Have you heard about the Browns?
2: What Browns?
3: The Homer Browns. Gee whiz, guess what happened to them?
1: What, Henry?
3: I don't know.
2: What?
3: I just ran into Willie Marshall, and he said something practically unbelievable happened to them.
1: And he didn't say what it was?
3: He doesn't know either. But boy, it's all over town, so somebody ought to know. I'm going to phone Agnes.
2: Well, that's odd. I had lunch with Will Brown today, and he didn't mention anything.
1: Well, whatever's happened to them must have... Oh, my goodness, is that a truck pulling into our drive?
2: It looks like it.
1: Sam, that must be my chairs.
2: Alice, walk, don't run.
1: Come and see them, dear.
4: 117 Elm Street, Aldrich.
1: That's right. Just set them right down here. Oh, my, aren't they beautiful.
2: All right, Alice, what are they?
1: Look, Sam, they are chairs, ladder backs.
4: Well, here, our lady, sign here.
1: Yes, of course.
4: Thanks. So long.
1: Goodbye, and thank you. Sam, look, 5 dining room chairs. Genuine antiques. Aren't they beautiful?
2: Grand. Just grand.
1: Oh, I'm so glad you like them, dear.
2: Oh, I do. There's just one small point I'd like to bring up.
1: Yes?
2: We already have a set of dining room chairs.
1: Now, isn't that just like a man?
2: It is.
1: Dear, there are all kinds of places we can use them.
2: Such as...
1: And besides, Sam, these chairs are really a wonderful investment.
2: Are they?
1: Of course they are, dear. Antiques always have a high resale value, didn't you know? And you always said I don't have a good head for business.
2: But, Alice, how...
1: Come on, dear, let's go in the living room and take a look around.
2: What for?
1: Well, maybe there's something we can get rid of to make room for the chairs.
2: Now, Alice, we're not going to start throwing out my favorite furniture.
3: No kidding, Agnes. Oh, boy. Yeah, well, goodbye, Agnes. Gee whiz, the way Agnes understands, it's Homer's uncle who died.
1: Oh, that's too bad.
3: No, it isn't. He left a will or something. Agnes says she hears the Browns have inherited a couple of fortunes.
2: Henry, aren't you being rather mercenary?
3: I know, but... Well, gee whiz, do you realize what that means?
1: Dear, you're entirely too excited.
3: But, Mother, don't you agree it's pretty wonderful when your best friend suddenly becomes successful?
2: I'll answer the phone.
5: Henry, I want you to go and comb your hair.
3: Comb my hair? Just when Homer's fallen into some money?
2: Hello?
6: Hello, Sam. This is Will Brown.
2: Will, I just heard the news. Which brother was it?
6: What's that?
2: Or was it your uncle?
6: Whose uncle? Is this Sam Aldrich?
2: Will, didn't you just come into some money?
6: Well, yes, but...
2: Then I want you to know how sorry I am.
6: Sam, what are you talking about? There's nothing new wrong with my brother.
2: Oh, then what's this story that's going around town?
6: How should I know? You tell me.
2: Never mind.
6: Hey, look, Sam, why don't you and Alice join us for dinner at the Mansion House tonight?
2: The Mansion House?
6: On us, Sam, on us.
2: That sounds like a good idea.
6: That is provided I can reserve a table.
2: Well, Alice and I can provide the chairs.
6: That's funny you should mention chairs, Sam. That's where we picked up some money today.
2: Oh?
6: Elizabeth unloaded an old set of chairs on some sucker at an auction sale.
2: Well, now, Will, isn't that... Well, what was that again?
6: The five old chairs, Sam, that we got stung on 15 years ago. And they've been kicking around in our attic ever since.
2: Well...
6: Some fella told us they were genuine antiques.
2: Will, what exactly did these chairs look like?
6: Oh, sort of early American ladder bag jobs, with straw seats.
2: And knobs all the way up the legs?
6: Yeah, the ugliest things you ever saw.
2: Yeah.
6: I'd sure like to see the expression on the face of the poor guy that got them.
2: Well, I don't think we'll be able to make it for dinner tonight after all.
6: No, why not?
2: Frankly, I suddenly don't have much of an appetite. Henry, never mind making whirlpools with the cream. Just eat your cereal.
7: Sure, Father, I'm eating it. Only, frankly, I'm a little worried about Mother.
1: What about me?
7: Ever since last night, you've been looking kind of sad.
1: Henry, finish your breakfast. You'll be late for school.
7: No, I won't, Mother. There's plenty of time before Homer gets here.
2: Homer's coming over?
7: Sure, to call for me. Mother, look, are you worried about something I've done?
1: Of course not, Henry.
2: Henry, will you run upstairs and get me a handkerchief?
7: Isn't that a handkerchief there in your coat pocket?
2: Please get me another one.
7: You want two handkerchiefs?
2: I feel a cold coming on.
7: But, Father...
2: Now, please,
7: sure,
2: go!
7: Father, I'd be glad to go.
2: I don't want Henry to know a thing about those chairs.
1: He doesn't, dear.
2: And I don't want Homer to know about them, either. He'll trot straight back to Will with the news.
1: Now, Sam...
2: Don't you understand I'll never be able to look Will Brown in the eye again?
1: Is that why you hid the chairs down in the coal bin?
2: Yes. And I want you to get rid of them today, do you understand?
1: But, Sam... Have you looked at it this way? The longer you keep antiques, the more valuable they become.
2: But, Alice, those chairs are not antiques.
1: But, dear, they will be if we keep them long enough.
2: Alice.
7: Here's your handkerchief, Father, and some aspirin.
2: Aspirin? What for?
7: Gee whiz, you're cold. Here, I'll pour you a glass of water.
2: Henry, I don't need any water.
7: You mean you just swallow them straight?
8: Hey, Henry.
7: I'll be right there, Homer. Goodbye, everybody.
2: Henry, come back here.
7: Well, what is it, Father?
2: Henry... naturally, if you're walking to school with Homer, you'll be talking to him.
7: Sure.
2: Well, then remember this. If he asks you any questions about the family, you know nothing. Absolutely nothing.
7: About what?
2: Nothing.
7: Nothing? Father, is something wrong?
1: No, of course not, Henry.
2: But no matter what Homer asks you, just don't answer it.
8: Hey, Henry, we're going to be late for school.
7: I'm coming, Homer. Goodbye, everybody.
1: Don't forget your books.
7: I won't, Mother. Goodbye.
8: Bye, Henry. Have a gumdrop.
7: Homer, are you asking me? Because if you are, I know nothing.
8: About what?
7: Never mind. Let's have the gum.
8: Hey, you don't have to take the whole word.
7: But look at the size bag you have.
8: Boy, that's nothing. Wait till you see what I've got in my pocket.
7: Yeah?
8: Look, licorice, bubble gum, cigars.
7: Cigars?
8: Across the street.
7: Cigars?
8: Sure, they're solid chocolate.
7: Boy, what happened? I thought my father said your uncle didn't die after all.
8: He didn't, but we had a windfall just the same. This morning, my father called me in and said, Homer, how about stepping up your allowance this week?
7: He did?
8: I'll say. And listen, why don't you ask your father to do the same thing?
7: Now, wait, Homer. What are you trying to pump me about?
8: Pump you? How?
7: Well, I've noticed. All you've done is ask me questions. Why doesn't my father increase my allowance? Will I have a gumdrop? Shall we cross the street? Exactly what is it you're driving at?
8: Are you crazy?
7: See, that there's another question. Well, let me tell you, my folks told me to keep my mouth shut, and I'm going to.
8: You mean it's that bad?
7: Homer, if you'll change that from a question to a statement, I'll tell you. Otherwise, you'll just have to wonder.
8: Okay, things at your house are pretty bad, aren't they? I mean, things are bad. Boy, they sure are.
7: Do you know what I overheard my mother tell my father last night? She said she wouldn't ask him for 1 cent to run the house on for the next 6 weeks.
8: Yeah?
7: And she said she had a good head for business, too.
8: Why'd she say a thing like that?
7: Well, maybe she's going to help my father out. Gee, maybe I ought to find a way to help out, too.
8: Henry, you're the very guy I want to talk to. How'd you like to go into business with me?
7: What business?
8: Look, I'm not asking you this, I'm telling you. Did you know there's a terrific demand for secondhand furniture and junk?
7: Huh?
8: Whatever you can dig up, somebody is darn fool enough to pay money for.
7: Homer, since you're not asking me would I like to go into business with you, my answer is yes, I would.
1: If you'll just come with me, Mr. Smith.
9: Uh-huh.
1: The chairs are right here in the coal bin. There they are.
9: Uh-huh.
1: As you see, they're ladder backs.
9: Uh-huh.
1: And quite old, I believe.
9: Uh-huh.
1: Mr. Smith, I'll be perfectly honest with you. I paid $25 for them.
9: Well, you got a good buy. These are valuable chairs.
1: What?
9: Yes, ma'am.
1: You don't say... Wait until my husband hears that. He insists I have no business sense.
9: Where's the sixth chair?
1: I only have five.
9: Oh, too bad. If you had the set of six, I could pay you $65 for them.
1: You would? As much as that?
9: If you had six.
1: Oh, my goodness.
9: Five are worthless.
1: Worthless?
9: To me, they are.
1: Oh.
9: Uh-huh.
1: Now, wait. It just occurred to me, Mr. Smith, there's the slightest possibility I might be able to get the other one.
9: Yes?
1: The couple who used to own them might have it kicking... That is, lying around.
7: Homer, are you sure that auction sale is going on for two more days?
8: Positive. Come on, haul the sack in here.
7: Okay, but... What's in your room you can sell?
8: We look around in corners and underneath things, we might find anything.
7: Hey, I know. Where's your stuffed rattlesnake?
8: Under the bed. Only you know what I was thinking of selling?
7: What?
8: The bed.
7: Homer, you mean you'd auction off your own bed?
8: Sure. My mother heard of one that brought $100 at yesterday's sale.
7: No kidding.
8: Of course, it was hand-carved.
7: Yeah, but the only thing carved on your bed is your initials.
8: So what? Somebody might come along with the same initials and be crazy about it.
7: But supposing you did get $100 for the darn thing, what would you sleep on?
8: Who'd want to sleep?
7: I know, but
8: And besides, Henry, aren't we trying to raise money to help your folks?
7: Yeah.
8: Okay, then. After all they've done for me, the least I can do in return is sleep on the floor.
7: Homer, my father will certainly appreciate it,
8: Henry,
7: but...
8: Henry, who's that out in the hall?
7: I don't see anyone.
8: It was a woman of some kind. She was sort of tiptoeing along. All of a sudden, she slid into my mother's bedroom.
7: Do you suppose it's a cleaning woman?
8: Here she comes out again.
1: Well, hello, boy.
7: Mother, is that you?
1: Your father and I dropped in for a little visit with the Browns. My, what a lovely room you have here, Homer. Well, my goodness.
8: What's the matter, Mrs. Aldrich?
1: Homer, that little stool with a straw seat over there in the corner, it looks like...
8: Well, that's the seat part of an old chair we used to have.
1: What?
7: Mother, what's the matter?
1: Homer, where's the rest of it?
8: The back part? My father uses it for a pipe rack.
1: You don't say. Oh, my. Homer, I suppose you're quite attached to that lovely little stool?
8: No. Gee whiz, I only use it to rest my foot on when I'm shining my shoes.
1: Really?
8: Sure. And I hardly ever do that.
1: Homer, that's wonderful.
8: I wish my mother took that attitude.
1: And the back of the chair is your father's pipe rack?
8: Sure.
1: Well, will you excuse me, boys? I'm going downstairs and speak to your father.
8: Henry, do you think your folks have lost their home and they're moving in here with us?
7: Gee whiz.
8: Gee.
7: Homer, you're putting that old stool in the back?
8: Sure. We're going to sell it at the auction.
7: That darn thing?
8: Why not? If it looked good to your mother, it might look good to somebody else.
7: You're crazy.
8: Now listen, Henry. Do you really want to help your folks or don't you?

0: Yes, getting back to the troubles of Henry Aldridge. Alice and Sam Aldridge discovered that the 5 antique chairs she had bought at auction were worthless without the 6th, which they are now trying to get from the Browns. As a result, Henry and Homer believe Henry's parents are in financial difficulties. The scene opens at the Browns. It is a little later the same day.
1: As I was saying, Will, I've certainly become attached to that pipe rack of yours.
2: That darn thing?
1: Yes, it sort of grows on you. Well, it was only 5 minutes ago I first laid eyes on it.
2: It took 15 years for it to grow on me.
1: Is that right? I certainly wish it were mine.
2: But, Sam, you smoke cigars, don't you?
1: I've suddenly taken up pipes.
2: What do you know? I thought pipes made you deathly sick.
1: Well, they used to, but not anymore, Will.
2: Well, then here. Let me make you a present.
1: What?
2: Here's a pipe I've never touched. My wife's brother sent it to me. I wouldn't smoke it with a 10-foot pole.
1: But, Will...
2: It's yours, Sam. And here's some new tobacco I picked up. Yeah, I'll fill it up for you.
1: But you see, Will...
2: Sam, would I ever give you anything if I really wanted it? Yeah. I hope I haven't packed the tobacco in too tight.
1: Oh.
2: Here's a light.
1: Thank you, Will. Thank you very much.
2: Now, there's a smoke with authority, huh?
1: It certainly is. The only thing is, now I really need a place to keep this pipe.
2: What, Sam?
1: I'll buy that pipe rack from you, Will.
2: Well...
3: Sam, did you... Will, what are you two so busy talking about?
1: Why, we're simply...
3: Sam, I never saw you smoke a pipe before.
1: You didn't? Well, you're seeing me do it now.
2: Where have you been, Alice? Out in the kitchen with Elizabeth?
3: No, I just went back upstairs to... Sam, do you feel well?
1: Yes, I feel... Isn't it just a little close in here?
2: Oh, you noticed it, too. Here, let me go open the front door for a minute.
4: Sam, it's gone.
1: What's gone?
4: The stool up in Homer's room, the other half of that pipe rack.
1: It is?
4: Dear, don't you even care?
1: Care?
2: Sam, I'll tell you what. If you want that doggone pipe rack so much, I'll sell it to you. Yes, sir. Give me a $10 bill and we'll call it square. Sam?
3: Sam? Sam, speak to me.
5: Sold for 25 cents to the boy with the lady in the sailor pants.
6: Gee whiz.
5: Now, if you just wait a minute while we get the next few items up on the platform.
6: Boy, Henry, did you see that? 25 cents for my old left roller skate.
7: Imagine, aren't people dumb?
6: I'll say. Boy, they'll buy anything.
5: And now we come to this very interesting item.
7: Homer, it's your stool.
5: We have here...
7: The one my mother was so crazy about.
5: We have here,
6: boy.
5: Folks, a very valuable-looking, well, it might make a fine milking stool.
6: Or for shining shoes.
5: Did I hear a bit of two?
6: No, gee whiz, I just
7: Homer,
6: said...
7: Homer, keep quiet. Hey, he didn't say two.
5: Two I have. Who'll make it three?
6: Oh, boy.
5: Do I hear $3? Three is bid. Who'll make it $3?
6: Sure, who'll make it three?
5: You will? Fine. $3 I have.
6: No.
5: $3
7: Homer, what are you doing?
5: $3 I'm bid for this unique and fascinating little, item here. $3 is bid. I'm bid $3. $3, who'll make it four?
6: Henry, what'll I do?
5: No one says four? Well, it looks as if the young man in the front row is in luck.
6: Who, me?
5: Going for $3.
6: Henry, it's costing me $3.
5: Going twice?
6: It's my own stool.
5: It's going for... Hey, what's the commotion back
7: Homer,
5: there?
7: What's happening?
5: Will the gentleman who just came in please find a seat? Perhaps he'd like to bid on this object.
8: Yes.
6: Henry, somebody wants to buy it.
5: The bid stands at
8: $3. $3.50.
6: Oh.
5: I can't accept a 50-cent raise, sir.
6: Why not?
5: There's a young fella here in the front row who's very eager to have this stool.
6: No, I'm not honest.
8: $10.
6: What?
5: That's more like it. Sold for $10 to the gentleman without a seat in the rear.
7: Homer, who must have bought the stool?
6: I don't know. I can't see back that far.
7: Gee, you know, if I didn't happen to know my father was having financial difficulties, I'd swear it sounded like him.
1: Excuse me, could you help me right away, please? I want to have this chair,
9: Why, Gus.
10: Afternoon, Mr. Aldridge.
9: I thought this was the cabinet maker's.
10: It is.
9: But, Gus...
10: I'm the new apprentice.
9: Apprentice?
10: Yeah. You know, they take on young fellas and teach them the trade.
9: But, Gus, last week you were an exterminator.
10: Yeah, I give it up.
9: Is that so?
10: Yeah. There I'd be, and there a poor little ant would be, and I'd give a... whoosh. And there I'd be, and the little aunt wouldn't be. I give it up, Mr. Aldrich.
1: I see.
10: Went against my nature.
1: Well, Gus, you see this chair?
10: Is that what it is?
1: Well, it used to be. Now, can you take this stool part?
10: That reminds me of a chair I fixed once for my Aunt Hepzibah. What a wreck.
1: It was?
10: No, she was.
1: Gus, look, the chair wasn't really damaged.
10: Wasn't damaged? Oh, yes, it was. My Uncle Horace, he went clear through it.
1: The back part was used for a pipe rack, you see.
10: No. Couldn't have been used for that. Because Aunt Hepzibah, she never smoked.
1: What's that?
10: Leastways, not a pipe.
1: Now, look, Gus.
10: Although her mother, great Aunt Jezebel, 96 she was, she wouldn't be caught without a corncob.
1: Now, wait a minute, Gus.

0: the chairs.
1: Thank goodness. I hope I've seen the last of them.
0: You look tired, dear.
1: Alice, do you realize I went through three generations of Gus's families to get that chair glued together?
0: Well, let's go in the living room and sit down and count my $65.
1: Your $65?
0: Naturally, dear. I'll give you the $25 I paid for the chairs in the first place.
1: Thank you.
0: And that leaves me a clear profit of $40. And, Sam, even you'll have to admit that's a very good business deal.
1: Exactly how do you figure you cleared $40?
0: It's simple arithmetic, dear. 25 from 65 is 40, isn't it?
1: Well, how about the $10 I paid Will for the pipe rack?
0: Oh, that.
1: And the $10 I paid at the auction for the stew.
0: My goodness, you mean I owe you $20 more?
1: Simple arithmetic, dear.
0: Very well, here you are. That still leaves me a $20 profit.
1: Did I mention it cost $12 to have that sixth chair repaired?
0: $12?
1: That leaves you $8.
0: Well, $8 profit is $8 profit.
1: How much did it cost you to have the chairs carted up here to the house?
0: Why, not very much. Just $4.40. You mean all I have left is $3.60?
1: I'm afraid so, Alice. Perhaps after this you'll leave business to me.
0: Sam, I have a clear profit of $3.60. And any business that doesn't operate in the red is a good business.
2: Mother!
0: Henry, where have you been?
3: Handling a little business, Steele.
4: Sure, and boy, did we clean up.
1: You too?
4: And Henry has something to say to you.
3: No, Mother. Homer has something to say. It was his idea. Go ahead, you say
4: it. Your folks, Henry. You say it.
3: No, you.
4: Well...
3: Go on, Homer. Don't be bashful.
4: Well, you've always been pretty nice to me, Mrs. Aldrich. And, Mr. Aldrich, you've been nice to me, too, at times. And now that you've had some hard luck and we've had some good luck, we'd like to give you half of what we've made.
0: Homer, what are you talking about?
3: Mother, I caught on. You didn't think you could keep it from me, did you?
1: Keep what from you, Henry?
4: Well, Mr. Aldrich, Henry and I aren't kids. We can read between the lines. Didn't we just see a whole load of your furniture being hauled away?
0: Yes, dear. We sold it to Mr. Smith.
4: That's what I mean. So, gee, if you need money that bad, here, take this. $5.12. Half of what we took in.
1: Homer, we won't do anything of the kind.
3: But, Father, that's the way Homer wants it. That's why he sold a valuable stool right out of his bedroom.
1: What?
4: Sure.
0: Dear, that's very generous of you. Thank you very, very much.
4: You're welcome, Mrs. Aldrich. And I hope you don't have to sell any more of your stuff.
3: Come on, Homer.
4: But if you do, will you let us handle the deal for you? I think we could do a lot better than you could.
0: Sam?
1: And I thought I'd live to see everything.
0: Sam?
1: Now, Alice, don't cry.
0: Dear, I never knew boys could be so wonderful. Think of it. Sharing what they made, 50-50.
1: Yes.
0: Dear, under the circumstances, don't you think we should do exactly as much for them?
1: You mean give them half of your profit?
0: Half of just 360? Oh, no, Sam, half of all the money we got for the chairs.
1: But, Alice, what about our expenses?
0: Sam, did the boys deduct their expenses? Sometimes, dear, I think you don't know the first thing about business.

Listen again next week, same time, same station, for another sparkling half hour with your favorite youngster, his family, and his pals. The Aldrich Family, starring Ezra Stone, is written by Clifford Goldsmith.

0: And now the Jell-O family presents...
1: Henry! Henry Aldrich!
2: Coming, Mother.
0: Yes, it's the Aldrich family, based on characters originated by Clifford Goldsmith and starring Ezra Stone as Henry with Jackie Kelka-Cole.

0: didn't say way.
1: I'd better go see what's wrong.
0: No, Alice, you haven't started to do your own packing. I'll go.
1: Very well, sir.
0: And while you're packing, will you look under the bureau for my other slipper? Now, Henry, what's the trouble?
2: I can't get this darn thing closed.
0: Henry, what are you doing with that steamer trunk?
2: I know it may look like I'm taking an awful lot, Father, but I give you my word, all I've packed is the everyday necessities of life.
0: You don't say.
2: Sure.
0: Would you mind lifting the lid?
2: But, Father...
0: Henry!
2: Yes, sir.
0: Well...
2: Father, before you say it...
0: I would hardly call a baseball glove one of the necessities of life.
2: But, gee whiz, no one's ever been able to do it.
0: Do what?
2: Catch a ball thrown from the top of the Washington Monument. Don't you think I owe it to my country to at least try?
0: Henry, get rid of it.
2: But, Father...
0: And also get rid of this hunting knife.
2: But I'll need that, Father.
0: I hardly think so. From what I've heard, the hunting's pretty lean in Washington these days.
2: But suppose I want to sharpen a pencil.
0: Henry, please pack all your things in one suitcase.
2: But, Father, I won't fit.
0: You will if you forget the necessities of life and take just the luxuries, like socks and shirts and underwear.
3: Sam, will you please answer the phone?
0: Yes, Alice. Now, hurry, Henry.
2: But I don't know how I'll ever manage.
0: You don't organize things properly. Alice, did you find my other slipper?
3: Yes, and I packed both your razors.
0: Why two?
3: Dear, you always leave one on the train. You need one to leave in the hotel.
0: Alice. Hello.
4: Sam, this is Will Brown. And Sam, Homo won't need his longies, will he?
0: His what?
4: Longies, Sam. Longies. Elizabeth says he'll need them in Washington, and I know he won't.
0: Washington? Homer's going to...
4: So what do you say, Sam? Pack them or don't pack them? Sam, are you there?
0: Yes, Will. I'm here.
4: What do you say, Sam?
0: Say?
4: About longies.
0: Why,
4: suppose you ask Alice and call me back.
0: Yes, Will. I'll call you back.
4: Goodbye. And Sam, I certainly want to thank you for taking Homer along. You don't know what this means to our family.
0: Yes. Goodbye, Will. Henry!
3: He went up to the attic for Mary's suitcase.
0: When he comes down, tell him I want to speak to him.
3: Sam, you sound upset.
0: Upset? Alice, that was Will Brown on the phone.
3: Oh, yes? How is he?
0: Jubilantly happy.
3: He is?
0: I would be, too, if Homer were my son and I thought I was packing him off to Washington for a week.
3: Sam, may I explain one thing about that?
0: Then you knew, Alice?
3: Sam, please sit down.
0: Yes, Alice. I'm seated.
3: Well, you see, dear...
0: Yes, Alice?
3: Well, you see, Henry and Homer talked the whole thing over, but it wasn't entirely Henry's fault.
0: You don't say.
3: Now, Sam, it was only natural for them to say how nice it would be if Homer could go. And I agreed with them, and... Dear, you know how the Browns jump at conclusions.
0: I see.
3: But that's the whole story, Sam.
0: I see. May I stand up now?
3: Yes, dear.
0: Now, suppose you sit down.
3: But, dear...
0: Alice?
3: Yes, Sam, I'm seated.
0: Alice, before I begin, I'd like to make one thing clear. I have nothing against Homer. I'm really very fond of him. Under it all. Way down deep. But this is more than a business trip. I've been looking forward to it as a welcome change.
3: Yes, dear.
0: And one of the most welcome changes was going to be an entire week without Homer. Now, that doesn't sound unreasonable, does it?
3: No, sir.
0: Besides, Alice, you don't realize all the trouble I went to get the train tickets and make hotel reservations. I simply can't go through all that again.
3: Dear, I admit it was probably a mistake, but the thing is, Henry's got his heart set on Homer going with us.
0: Then he'll just have to unset it. Letting Homer come along would be like taking your mother-in-law on your honeymoon.
3: Sam Aldridge, there's absolutely no comparison.
4: Homer, let's not argue. Pack those longies.
5: But, Father, they tickle me.
4: They tickle me, too. But your mother showed me a map, and it's just as far north as it is south.
5: My longies are?
4: No, Washington.
5: But I can't get them in my suitcase.
4: Sure you can if you pack intelligently.
5: But, Father...
4: Let me get that suitcase. Now, we'll take some of this stuff on the bottom and put it on the... Homer, what's this?
5: My rattlesnake.
4: What?
5: He's stuffed, Father.
4: Homer... What makes you think Mr. Aldridge will take both you and a stuffed rattlesnake?
5: But I'm going to donate it to the Smithsonian Institute. He's an antique.
4: Now, Homer.
5: Sure he is. Gee whiz, I've had him nearly 5 years myself.
2: Homer, are you in your room?
5: Sure, Hen.
4: Now, Homer, remember what I said. Don't forget your longies.
2: Hi, Homer, old timer.
5: Hi, Hen. Boy, you came just at the right time. Could you help me close this bag?
2: Well, Homer...
5: Every time I try to sit on the lid, it practically throws me over the end of the bed.
2: There's something I have to...

0: tell you.
1: Yeah, what?
0: Well, first I have a little something for you.
1: For me?
0: Sure. My hunting knife.
1: Gee, you're giving me that?
0: Sure, old pal. And gee, when you think of my father, just remember, he's been working pretty hard lately.
1: He has?
0: And gee whiz, Homer, I give you my word, underneath it all, he really likes you.
1: He does?
0: Underneath it all.
1: Henry, old-timer.
0: Yes, Homer, old pal?
1: Look me in the eye.
0: There.
1: Now tell me the truth. Is something wrong?
0: I'll say there is. Homer, you're not going with us.
1: Oh. Oh. Oh.
0: Homer, don't take it that way.
1: What way? Gee whiz, I'm not taking it anyway.
0: You're not?
1: Gee whiz, just because I've been looking forward. I mean, it isn't so tragic. Look at me. I'm smiling.
0: You are?
1: I'm not.
0: Well, sure you are, Homer. And why don't you sit down while I unpack your rattlesnake for you?
2: Hello?
3: Hello, am I speaking to Harold Green?
2: Yeah, who's this?
3: Will Brown over in Centerville, Harold.
2: Oh, hello, Will. We were delighted to get your note saying you could come out for the weekend.
3: Yes. Well, Harold, that's why I called.
2: And don't forget to bring your golf clubs, Will.
3: Golf clubs? No, I won't forget. And, look, do you mind if I bring Homer, too?
2: Homer?
3: Yes.
2: Your son?
3: Yes. He caddies for me all the time, you see, and I just thought...
2: But, Will, I thought Homer was going to Washington with the Aldridges.
3: I thought so, too, but now it seems they can't take him. So we're stuck with him. We can't very well leave him alone all weekend.
2: Well, in that case, naturally, bring him along.
3: You don't mind?
2: Not at all. There won't be any other youngsters around, though.
3: None at all?
2: That's the way we planned this weekend. No youngsters, just adults.
3: Oh.
2: But bring him along, Will. We'll find something he can do.
3: Sure. That's one thing about Homer. You can hand him a magazine and then forget about him.
2: Sure. What made Sam change his mind about taking him to Washington?
3: Well, you know how much trouble an extra boy can be.
2: Homer? Trouble?
3: Well...
2: Homer?
3: It isn't only that, naturally. It's... Well, I just checked the ticket office myself, and there isn't a berth to be had on the train Sam's taking.
2: But, Will, I...
3: And Homer's so disappointed about the whole thing that I'm sure if we brought him up to your place, it might help to cheer him up.
2: But, Will, wait. Why should Homer be disappointed? Let's sit down and think.
4: Hello?
5: Hello, Homer. Goodbye.
4: What's that?
5: This is Agnes. Goodbye, kid, and have a nice trip.
4: But, Agnes...
5: Boy, when I think of you being away for a whole week, boy, I don't know how I'll stand it.
4: But that's just it, Agnes.
5: I'll be miserable at the dance Saturday night.
4: Look, about the dance...
5: Forget it, kid. What's being miserable compared to you in Washington expanding your mind?
4: But that's it, Agnes. I've suddenly decided not to go.
5: What?
4: I've been thinking about it, and, gee, what's Washington? I mean, it's a place everybody's dying to go to, sure. But what is it?
5: Homer, tell me the truth. Why aren't you going?
4: Well, Agnes, have you tried getting on a train lately?
5: What?
4: Boy, and hotels. Hotels, Agnes.
5: What about them?
4: Gee, they're worse than trains. Besides, there's my schoolwork. You don't think I could leave my education for a week with a free mind?
5: Isn't Henry leaving his?
4: Sure, but he has official permission from Mr. Bradley. So I guess I'll be taking you to the dance Saturday night. After all.
5: The dance? How can you? I've got a heavy date with Charlie Clark.
4: What? You're standing me up, too?
6: Hey, Homer!
5: Homer, we'll figure out something. Goodbye.
4: Goodbye.
6: Boy, Homer, old pal, have I got good news for you.
4: I'm going to Washington?
0: Not exactly. But I've arranged a swell weekend for you. You're staying with my Aunt Harriet.
4: Why?
0: Gee, you'll have a swell time. You can play cribbage with her and watch her do needlepoint.
4: Yeah.
0: How does that sound?
4: Terrible.
0: But Homer, when I suggested it to your father, he thought it was a great idea.
4: He did.
0: Sure. If your folks can unload you on my Aunt Harriet, they can go up to the Greens for the weekend.
4: They don't want me either.
0: Homer.
4: That's a fine thing. You don't want me. My parents don't want me. Agnes doesn't want me. Okay, okay, okay. But if you think I'm going to stay home with your Aunt Harriet's rheumatism while you're having the time of your life in Washington, you're crazy.
0: Homer, I'm just trying...
4: Never mind feeling sorry for me. Goodbye, Henry Aldrich.
0: Homer, you're shoving me out.
4: In here.
0: What's this?
4: Your hunting knife. You can't bribe me.
0: Listen, Homer.
4: And here's that keychain you gave me for Christmas. It only cost a quarter anyway.
0: But, Homer...
4: Besides, that four-leaf clover on it never brought me luck anyway. Goodbye.
0: Homer... Homer, you're not listening to reason.
2: Take a letter, Miss Thompson.
7: Yes, Mr. Aldrich. Frankly, I'm a little surprised to see you in the office today.
2: Well, I thought it might be a good idea to get out of the house and why go to Washington with unfinished business hanging over you?
7: Yes, Mr. Aldrich.
2: Take a letter to Mr. J.B. Fletcher, Home Industries Development Corporation. Dear Homer.
7: Dear who?
2: Fletcher. Dear Mr. Fletcher. Yours of the 18th received, and I can readily understand the difficulties involved in changing your entire suitcase.
7: Entire what?
2: Filing system. However, I feel that once the facts have been weighed and a stand taken, it is unwise to listen to those who may not be as familiar with the many sides of the problem as you are. Yours truly, Samuel Aldrich. That makes sense, doesn't it, Miss Thompson?
7: Yes, Mr. Aldrich, although... Have you ever thought of it this way? Two boys are a lot easier to entertain than one.
2: Now, just a moment, Miss Thompson.
7: Well, it was just a suggestion, Mr. Aldrich.
2: I've had all the suggestions I can use, thank you. Come in.
8: Am I interrupting, Mr. Aldrich?
2: Oh, no, Mr. Bradley. Come in.
8: Thank you.
2: Miss Thompson, suppose you get that letter off.
7: Oh, yes, Mr. Aldrich. My goodness.
8: I can only stay a minute. I was on my way home and just dropped in to say that as far as the school is concerned, we have no objection.
2: I beg your pardon.
8: I'm sure a trip to Washington will do Homer a great deal of good, and it certainly can't do the school any harm.
2: Now, just a moment, Mr. Bradley. I have nothing against Homer Brown, but this is one trip I'm going on alone with just my family.
8: You mean Homer is not going?
2: Definitely not.
8: Well, I didn't mean in fear. That is, I got the idea from Agnes that all that was necessary was my official permission.
2: Agnes was wrong, Mr. Bradley. And I'm sure you can appreciate my position.
8: Of course. Well, I'll run along. Next week was going to be such a pleasant change with Homer and Henry in Washington.
2: Goodbye, Mr. Bradley.
8: Bye.
2: I've got in, Miss Thompson. Hello.
9: Sam, this is Harold Green.
2: Oh, yes, Harold. I say those contracts of yours will have to wait until I get back from Washington.
9: Oh, that's okay, but that isn't why I called. Sam, I've got you all fixed up.
2: Fixed up? How?
9: A very good friend of mine is the passenger agent for the railroad, and as a favor to me, he really buckled down and got him.
2: Got what?
9: Four berths for Washington.
2: What?
9: Only you'll have to take another train that gets in 12 hours later.
2: What?
9: But at least 15 minutes earlier.
2: Now, wait a minute.
9: And make a note of this, Sam. You change trains at 4 in the morning in Pittsburgh.
2: Now, wait a minute.

0: excuse me, I'd like to pick up some tickets for Aldrich.
1: Hi there, Mr. Aldrich.
0: Gus, what are you doing behind the ticket window?
1: Selling tickets. It's my new job, Mr. Aldrich. Nice indoor work.
0: Well, would you...
1: Meet a nice class of people here. You never seen the same face twice. You come to pick up your tickets, huh?
0: Yes. 3 berths on the 6 o'clock train.
1: You're canceling the 4 on the 5:45?
0: I am.
1: All right, if you say so. So you're going to Washington, D.C., huh? Nice town, Washington.
0: I'm sure.
1: Yeah, real credit to the country. I was there for the inauguration, you know.
0: That's so?
1: Sirree, Bob. I had quite a time. Aunt McKinley turned out to be quite a president, too.
0: McKinley?
1: William... Or was it Taft? Let's see. It was back in Art 8. No, it wasn't. It was Art 1.
0: Gus.
1: Or was it Teddy Roosevelt?
0: Gus, I'm sure I...
1: Well, it was back when we had a Republican. I remember that. Hardly a man is now alive. Sir E. Bob. You ought to have a real nice time.
0: Well, frankly, Gus, I'm not too sure.
1: Not so? Why?
0: All I've heard all day is Homer Brown, Homer Brown. Gets pretty discouraging.
1: Yes, I could see where it would.
0: Gus, you have no idea the pressure that's been put on me. But, Gus, I'm not going to budge.
1: That's right, Mr. Aldrich. A man, if he is a man, that is, has got to be free to make up his own mind.
0: Well, I'm glad to hear someone say that.
1: Here's your ticket.
0: Oh, thank you.
1: Only, if you don't mind my mentioning it, there's no overlooking the fact that travel, it broadens a young man.
0: Now, just a minute.
1: I got to agree with your missus there. Now,
0: Gus, I've got to get back to my family in the waiting room.
1: Okay. Have a good time.
0: Thank you.
1: Oh, it was Coolidge. Grace Coolidge's husband, Calvin Coolidge. That's
0: what. Well?
2: I've been looking all over the station for you.
0: Now, just a moment, Homer.
2: Mr. Aldrich, I've been thinking it over, and gee whiz, why be a sorehead?
0: What?
2: I mean, gee whiz, we've been friends for a long time, and... Well, now that you're really on your way, have a good time, Mr. Aldrich. Here.
0: What? A basket of fruit.
2: Yes, sir. To eat on the train. If there seemed to be a few pieces missing, I just wanted to be sure everything was fresh.
0: Homer, I hardly...
2: And here's something else I'd like you to have, Mr. Aldrich. A map of the city of Washington. I rode away for it last week.
0: Thank you, Homer.
2: I've got it all marked, see? You start at the White House the first day, see, and follow the red line. Then the second day you start at...
0: Well, you really got this all planned out, haven't you?
2: I've sort of been fooling around with it all week. Here. Well, bon voyage, Mr. Aldrich. And shake.
0: Homer...
2: Shake, Mr. Aldrich.
0: Yes, Homer, shake.
2: Shake.
0: Shake. And Homer...
2: Yes, Mr. Aldrich.
0: Homer, all of us make mistakes sometimes in our lives, and I'd like to say that this is one time I've made one.
2: You, Mr. Aldrich?
0: Yes, me, Homer. I know it's too late now, but I sincerely wish you were going with us.
2: You really want to take me?
0: Yes, if it weren't too late.
2: Gee, why is it too late?
0: But why, you would have to go all the way home and pack.
2: No, I wouldn't. I've got my suitcase checked right here in the station.
0: What?
2: Oh, boy.
3: Homer, what's the matter?
0: Homer.
2: Wait till you hear, Henry.
3: What?
2: Guess who's going to Washington?

0: Sam, are you up? Sam, wake up. We're coming into Pittsburgh.
1: Pittsburgh? Unless we're going to Washington.
0: Yes, dear, but this is where we change trains.
1: Oh, yes. Is it 4 in the morning already?
0: Yes, dear. The boys are getting our bags out to the platform. Are you dressed?
1: I didn't undress. 4 in the morning.
0: Sam, I'm very proud of you.
1: Yes?
0: After all the pressure we put on you, you're really taking the whole thing very nicely.
1: Forget it, Alice. I had a feeling all along I was fighting a losing battle.
0: Now, dear, don't worry. I'm sure Homer won't be any trouble at all. Why, so far, you could hardly tell he's along.
1: You could hardly tell he's along, but he's been sleeping right above me.
0: What do you mean?
1: 3 times he went to the washroom for a glass of water. 3 times he managed to step on my face getting down.
0: Henry, dear, quiet. You wake up the whole car.
2: But it's Homer, Mother. There's something wrong with him.
0: Oh, dear.
2: He's just sitting on his bags down there at the end of the car, and he won't say a word.
0: Sam, do you suppose he's train sick?
1: With all the water he's been drinking, it's more like we're seasick.
0: We gotta go see what's wrong. Homer? Homer, dear, what's happened?
3: Gee, Mrs. Aldrich, I feel terrible.
2: What is it, Homer, old-timer? Your sinus again?
3: No.
1: You didn't try to finish that whole basket of fruit, did you?
3: It isn't that. It's the wheels.
2: What wheels?
3: Of the train. Listen to them. Clickety-clack, clickety-clack, clickety-clack.
2: They make you dizzy?
3: No. But they just made me realize we're getting further and further away from Centerville all the time.
1: What?
3: Further away from all my friends.
2: Now, Homer.
3: Further away from my mother and father.
2: Homer.
3: Mr. Aldrich, when we get off at Pittsburgh, can I get a train going back the other way?
1: Now, wait a minute.

0: The Aldrich Family, starring Ezra Stone as Henry with Jackie Kelk as Homer, is written by Norman Tokar and Ed Jurist with music by Jack Miller. Mr. and Mrs. Aldrich are House Jameson and Catherine Roth. And this is Dan Seymour in New York saying, the Aldrich Family is brought to you by the Jell-O Family.
1: Oh, the big red letters stand for the Jell-O Family. Oh, the big red letters.

0: for the Aldrich family. One of the most enjoyable things a man can do is think back to the time when he was a teenage boy like Henry Aldrich, with no cares, no worries, no responsibilities. But when you actually are the boy, things aren't always that pleasant. The scene opens in the Aldrich living room. It's early evening.
1: Father. Father. Pardon me, Father.
2: What is it, Henry?
1: Would you like to read something very interesting?
2: I was.
1: Well, I mean this book, Father. Gee, it's wonderful. It's all about two fellows, see?
2: That's very interesting.
1: I knew you'd like it, Father. You see, Bruce and Rodney are very close friends. You might almost say they're practically inseparable. One would do anything for the other.
2: Very interesting.
1: For instance, once Rodney's in trouble, see? He's in a fight with five other fellows. Only I won't tell you how he gets into it, because I don't want to spoil the book for you.
2: Thank you.
1: Meanwhile, Bruce doesn't know anything about Rodney's predicament. He's home in bed, getting ready to go to sleep, see? But all of a sudden, he feels uneasy. He tries to shake it off, but he can't get rid of the feeling that all is not well with Rod. So he gets dressed.
2: The phone, Henry.
1: Oh, he thought about that, Father, but he didn't know where to reach Rodney.
2: Our phone, Henry.
1: Huh? Oh, I'll get it, Father. Hello?
3: Hi, Hen.
1: Look, Homer, could I call you back in a few minutes? I'm right in the middle of a story I'm telling my father.
2: It's all right, Henry.
3: This is very important, Henry.
1: Well, couldn't it just wait? Are you in trouble, pal?
3: Sort of.
1: Good. I'll be right over.
3: You don't have to come over, Hen. I just want to ask you something.
1: Oh. Go right ahead, pal. Anything at all.
3: Thanks, Hen.
1: I could come over, Homer.
3: It isn't necessary. I can ask you over the phone. All you have to do is answer yes or no.
1: The answer is yes.
3: How do you know?
1: Listen, pal. When one pal calls another pal and the first pal is in trouble, what else can the second pal say but yes?
3: No.
1: Not if they're real pals, Homer.
3: Henry, maybe you better wait till you hear what it is.
1: Well, it doesn't matter, Homer, but go ahead if you want to.
3: Well, you know the school dance in a couple of weeks?
1: Sure, you want me to get you a date? Is that it?
3: No, I already have a date, Agnes. As a matter of fact, it's just the... Henry, did you invite anyone yet?
1: No, Kathleen's out of town. I'm just sort of making up my mind.
3: That's good. I mean, the fact of the matter is, Hen, that Agnes... You see, Agnes has a... Well, when I asked Agnes, she... Oh, boy.
1: Look, Homer, we're friends, aren't we?
3: Sure, Hen.
1: Good friends.
3: Sure.
1: Practically inseparable, you might say.
3: Sure.
1: Well, then just ask me, Homer. Just ask me, that's all. Come right out and say it.
3: Okay, Hen. The fact of the matter is that a cousin of Agnes's is coming to visit her the weekend of the dance, and Agnes asked me to get someone to take her.
1: Okay.
3: You mean you will?
1: Sure.
3: Just like that?
1: Of course. You need me, pal. I'm there.
3: Gee, thanks, Hen.
1: You'd do the same for me, wouldn't you?
3: Sure, certainly.
1: So there you are.
3: Is this Elm 431?
1: Sure.
3: Is this Henry Aldrich?
1: Naturally.
3: The Henry Aldrich who has a friend named Homer Brown?
1: Of course.
3: Well, I'll be darned.
1: So long, old pal. Remember, any time at all. Where was I, pal? I mean, Father.
2: I think Spice was getting dressed. What'd Homer want?
1: Not Spice, Father. Bruce. He wanted me to take Agnes's cousin to the dance. Now, let's see. Bruce was worried.
2: What'd you like?
1: He, Father.
2: He? Homer wanted you to take Agnes's he cousin to the dance?
1: Gee whiz, no. She's a she. Bruce is a he.
2: Well, thank heaven. I met Agnes's cousin, Henry. What's she like?
1: I don't know. Anyway, there was Bruce.
2: You don't know?
1: No, she's from out of town.
2: Oh, I thought you were through with blind dates.
1: Well, generally speaking, I am, Father, but this is different. My pal needs me.
2: I see.
1: Mine not to question why, mine but to do and die.
2: Very likely.
1: What?
2: Nothing, Henry.
1: Then why are you shaking your head like that?
2: Son, it's been my experience that a man takes quite a chance on a blind date. More often than not, he gets stuck.
1: But Father Homer's a very close friend of mine. Practically inseparable, you might say. Do you really think I'll get stuck?
2: Well, that shouldn't matter, Henry. Your pal needs you.
1: Sure. But what if she's fat?
4: What if who's fat, Henry?
1: Agnes's cousin, Mother. Do you think she might be fat or skinny?
4: Well, I suppose there's always that possibility.
1: Gee whiz.
4: Why should that upset you so much?
2: Henry, you just accepted a blind date with a young lady in question.
4: Oh. Well, I'm sure she's very nice, Henry.
1: Do you really think so, Mother? Do you really? Father says more often than not a man gets stuck on a blind date.
4: Is that what your father says?
1: Mm-hmm.
4: How interesting, considering the fact that he met me on a blind date.
2: Now, Alice.
4: What else did your father say?
1: Well, he just...
2: Henry.
1: Yes, Father?
2: Alice, when I said what I said to Henry, I had no particular person or situation in mind. And besides, all I said was...
4: That a man gets stuck on a blind date.
2: I didn't say that, Alice. All I said was...
5: Gee whiz, Henry, why didn't you think of that before I told Agnes you'd go?
1: Look, Homer.
5: A half hour ago, you were such a pal, you didn't even want to know what I wanted. And now look at you.
1: Homer, I didn't come all the way over to your house to say I won't go. It's still very possible I may take Agnes's cousin to the dance.
5: When will you know?
1: As soon as I find out a little more about her.
5: Okay, what do you want to know?
1: Is she pretty?
5: I don't know.
1: Is she fat?
5: I don't know.
1: Is she skinny?
5: I don't know. Is there anything else you want to ask, Henry?
1: Well, what do you know about her?
5: Her name is Martha Adams. She lives in Hollandale, and she's Agnes's cousin.
1: Well, don't you know anything else about her? Physically, I mean.
5: No. Except that she is Agnes's cousin. Well, gee whiz, cousins don't always look alike, you know.
1: That's the big trouble with you, Homer. All you know are the unimportant things. Nothing about how she looks.
5: Henry, after all, you're just going to dance with the girl for a few hours. It isn't as though you were marrying her.
1: You never can tell, Homer. You never can tell. Look at what happened to my father.
5: What happened?
1: He met my mother on a blind date.
5: Oh. Well, they're happy, aren't they?
1: Not right at the moment. And besides, let's not change the subject. I've got my reputation to think about.
5: Why?
1: If word gets around that Henry Aldridge goes out with unattractive girls, from that moment on, I'm finished with the attractive ones.
5: Well, why didn't you think of that when I first asked you?
1: Because I was trying to be a pal. Didn't Agnes say anything about her cousin?
5: Nope.
1: I wonder why.
5: Because I never asked her.
1: But why didn't you?
5: Because until you brought it up, it wasn't important. Hello?
6: Hi, Homer, old pal.
5: Hi, Agnes.
6: I just got in and my mother told me you called. What do you want?
1: Homer.
5: 1 minute, Agnes. What, Henry?
1: Ask her now.
5: Ask her what?
1: About her cousin Martha. Is she pretty or fat or what? You know, vital statistics.
5: Okay. Hello, Agnes.
6: What did you want to tell me, Homer?
5: How are you, Agnes?
6: I'm fine. How are you?
5: Fine.
6: That's fine.
5: How's your mother?
6: She's fine.
5: That's nice. How's your...
6: He's fine, too.
5: That's good.
1: What's good? Gee whiz, Homer, why don't you ask her?
5: Hold on, Agnes, because you've got to lead up to something like that gradually. Agnes?
6: Yeah?
5: How's your cousin Martha?
6: Who knows?
5: Oh.
1: What'd she say?
5: She said, who knows?
6: You'll have to talk louder, Homer. I can't hear you.
5: I was talking to Henry.
6: Oh, is he there with you?
5: Yeah, as a matter of fact, we were sort of talking about our plans for the dance. And Henry was just wondering, what color hair Martha has.
6: Why?
5: So he'd know what color tie to wear.
6: Oh.
5: He doesn't want to wear a tie that would clash with her head.
6: Oh!
5: What color is her head?
6: Gee, I don't know.
5: Oh.
1: What'd she say?
5: She said she doesn't know.
1: How come?
5: How come, Agnes?
6: Because I haven't seen her since she was 9 years old.
5: Oh.
1: What'd she say?
5: Oh.
1: No, that's what you said.
5: Oh. She said she hasn't seen her since she was 9 years old.
1: What? Well, ask her what she was like when she was nine.
5: Agnes, what was she like when she was nine?
6: Boy, she was a whiz.
5: She was a whiz, Hen.
1: She was? Ask her in what way?
5: In what way, Agnes?
6: In school.
5: Oh.
1: What'd she say?
5: done?
7: Nothing.
6: She was a whole year ahead of the other kids her age.
5: She was.
1: What did she say?
5: She's intelligent.
1: That's what I was afraid of.
5: What's wrong with that, Henry?
1: Listen, Homer, when you ask somebody about a girl and the first thing they tell you is that she's intelligent, you're in trouble.
6: Hello?
5: Just a minute, Agnes.
1: Just count me out, Homer. Just count me out.
6: Hello?
5: You can't do that, Henry. You promised you'd take her.
1: That was before I knew she was intelligent.
6: Hello?
5: I thought you said you were a pal, and I thought when a pal was in trouble and asked another pal to help him, what else could that pal do?
1: Listen, Homer, did you ever try dancing with a girl with brains?
4: What you're actually saying, Sam, is that the girl doesn't count.
2: No, Alice, will you please
4: let me... Only you men are important. I suppose it doesn't matter at all if the poor girl gets stuck.
2: Alice, all I said
4: no
2: was...
4: No wonder boys think they're kings of the earth.
2: But...
4: They take after their fathers.
2: Alice,
4: Sam, look at it this way. How would you like it if you were a girl?
2: Henry, is that you?
8: Yes, Father.
4: Please come in here.
2: Alice, let's not discuss this in front of Henry.
4: Sam, you were the one who mixed him up in the first place. Now I want you to straighten him out.
5: Did you want to speak to I, Mother?
4: No, dear. Your father wants to talk to you.
2: Alice.
4: Sam, I'm counting on you.
5: What is it, Father?
2: Henry, you know I never interfere in your affairs. Nor do I intend to start now.
5: Thank you, Father.
2: But...
5: But what?
2: Henry, someday you too will be married and have a family of your own.
5: Well, thank you, Father.
2: Yes. Henry, your mother is a wonderful woman.
5: Thank you, Father.
2: But sometimes... You're welcome, Henry. Son, you remember that book you were telling me about? The one about Rollo and Spice?
5: Rodney and Bruce, Father.
2: Yes. Well, sometimes it's that way between father and son, too.
5: Oh?
2: When one's in trouble, he knows he can count on the other. You know, pals.
5: Father, are you trying to tell me that now you want me to go on this blind date?
2: It's not that I want you to go, son.
5: You just prefer it, is that it?
2: Well, it's not exactly that I prefer it.
5: But you think I ought to go, huh?
2: Well, not exactly think you ought to go, but... After all, Henry, she may not be as fat as you think. No, that's not what I meant. I mean...
5: Agnes, where is
6: it? I'm looking for it. It's somewhere here in the album.
5: Why didn't you say you had a picture of Martha in the first place?
6: Because who knew you were going to be so particular?
5: It would have made a lot of difference to my mother and father. Don't forget, Hen, very often a picture doesn't do a person justice. You should see some of the pictures we have of me. They'd scare the pants off you.
6: Here it is.
5: Where?
6: There, in the lower left-hand corner of the page.
5: Not bad at all.
6: See, Hen, you were worried for nothing.
5: Oh, boy, not bad at all. A little mature, maybe, but I like them that way.
6: Mature? Let's see. That's her mother.
5: What? Very often, Hen, girls take after their mothers.
6: The other one, the girl with her, that's Martha.
5: Let's see. Let me see, too.
6: What's the matter?
1: Listen, Agnes, I don't mind doing a person a favor, but if your aunt allows your cousin to go out with boys, she ought to be ashamed of herself.
6: What?
5: Very often, Henry, girls are a lot older than they look.
1: Sure, Homer, but even if this girl is a lot older than she looks, she couldn't be a day over 11.
6: Oh, is that what's worrying you?
1: Isn't it enough?
6: This picture was taken 5 years ago.
1: Oh!
6: You see, Henry?
1: Let me see it again, Agnes. Does she still wear braces on her teeth?
6: I don't know.
1: Oh. Do you think she still knocked me?
6: Gee, I don't know.
5: Look at the beautiful hair she has, Henry.
1: Where?
5: Right. Oh, that's her mother again.
6: Well, Henry?
1: Well, you see, Agnes, it's very hard to tell anything about Martha from this picture. Is this the latest one you have?
6: Yes.
1: Do you have a magnifying glass in the house?
6: Yeah, I think... Just a minute, Henry Albert. Who do you think you are, Casanova? And that goes for you too, Homer Brown.
5: Agnes, I didn't say anything.
6: Never mind the excuses. And I'll tell you one thing, Homer Brown. If any cousin of mine isn't good enough for Henry Aldrich, then any friend of any Henry Aldrich isn't good enough for me.
5: Are you referring to me, Agnes?
6: You don't see any friends of Henry Aldrich around, do you? Now you can both get out.
5: But Agnes...
1: Agnes, what about my father?
6: Out!
5: Now look what you did to me, pal.

0: And now getting back to the troubles of Henry Aldrich. In order to help Homer, Henry has accepted a blind date. But in trying to discover what she looks like, he has been less than a pal to his father and to Homer. The scene opens in the Aldrich front hall. It is the next day.
1: Is this long distance?
2: Long distance speaking.
1: Well, look, can you please tell me how much it would cost to call Hollandale person to person?
2: The charges are $1.25.
1: Gee whiz, a whole dollar and 25 cents?
2: That is correct.
1: Even if the person doesn't know the other person?
2: I'm sorry, sir, but the telephone company is not responsible for that.
1: Oh. Well, look, I'd like to place a call to Hollandale, person
3: Henry.
1: To...
3: Henry!
1: Just a minute, Mother. The call is to Miss Martha Adams.
3: Henry, hang up that phone.
1: But, Mother...
3: Henry!
1: Never mind, operator.
3: Now, would you mind telling me why you're calling Hollandale?
1: Gee whiz, I haven't been able to find out a single solitary thing about my blind date. Just that she wore braces and was knock-kneed when she was 11.
3: So
1: I decided to take the bull by the horns, so to speak, and phone her.
3: What for?
1: To ask her for a description of herself.
3: Henry, don't you dare. My goodness, the very idea. Is that what your father told you to do?
1: Well, not exactly.
3: Sam! Sam Aldrich!
4: We're just going out into the garden.
3: Dear, what did you say to Henry about his blind date?
4: Henry, suppose you run along.
1: Sure, Father, I'd be glad to.
3: Sam, whatever you said to Henry was enough to make him try to phone the girl and get her to describe herself.
4: What?
3: And if I hadn't caught him in time, our whole family would have been disgraced.
4: Henry was going to phone her?
3: Yes, Sam. I hope you're satisfied with what you and your blind dates have accomplished.
4: But, Alice, all I said was...
3: I don't want to hear another word.
4: Alice, Henry was going to...
2: Number, please.
4: Give me long distance. I want to speak to Hollandale, person to person.
5: Hi, Jack.
1: Oh, hello, Harry. Come on in. Gee, I'm glad you dropped over, Harry. I was just going to call you. There's something I've got to ask you about.
5: Yeah? That's funny, because I wanted to ask you about something, too.
1: Oh, yeah?
5: Yeah. What did you want to know, Jack?
1: Well, do you know a girl here in Hollandale named Martha Adams?
5: What?
1: You see, my father got a phone call from a man he knows in Centerville, a Mr. Aldrich. He wants to know something about this girl.
5: No kidding.
1: Yeah, he wants the information for his son, Henry.
5: I got a letter from his son, Henry.
1: Do you know him?
5: Nope.
1: Well, then how come he wrote to you?
5: Henry knows my cousin, Charlie. He lives in Centerville.
1: Oh.
5: He wants the same information.
1: Oh, well, do you know her, Martha Adams, I mean?
5: No, do you?
1: No.
5: Maybe Red knows her.
1: Yeah, why don't we phone him?
5: That's a good idea.
2: Number, please.
1: State 239.
2: State 239.
5: Hey, this Martha Adams must be something if they've heard about her all the way over in Centerville.
1: Yeah, I wonder if the father really wants the information for the son.
5: Yeah.
6: Hello?
1: Oh, Red, this is Jack.
6: Oh, hiya, Jack. Say, I was just about to call you.
1: Yeah, what about?
6: Do you know a girl in town named Martha Adams?
1: What?
6: I got a letter from a kid in Centerville asking about her. Signed Homer Brown.
1: No kidding.
6: Yeah.
1: Well, who's Homer Brown?
6: I don't know.
1: Then how come he wrote to you?
6: Well, he didn't. Well, not exactly, anyway. It seems his father once had some business with my father. So he addressed his letter to Sid Benson's son around 17, if he has one. Know this Martha Adams?
1: No, not yet.
7: What does your letter say, Henry?
1: I'll read it to you. Dear Henry Aldridge, your communication received and contents noted. In answer to your request for information regarding a certain party in my town, I wish to state the following. Physically speaking, I find her very satisfactory. Signed, Harry Cooper.
7: Gee, that's great, Henry.
1: Oh, wait. P.S. As regards your request for exact dimensions, I could think of no way to get them without arousing the suspicions of the party in question.
7: Well, what's the difference? He finds it very satisfactory, doesn't he?
1: He seems to. Now, what does your letter say?
7: It says, Dear Homer Brown, oh boy, signed Red Stevens. What do you say, him?
4: Hello, boys.
1: Hi, Father.
7: Hello, Mr. Aldrich. What do you say, him?
4: Henry, about that blind date of yours.
1: Yes, Father?
4: I happen to be speaking to a business associate of mine who happens to live in Hollandale, and just in passing, I happened to ask him if he knew a girl named Martha Adams.
1: Did he, Father?
4: His son did.
7: Well, what does son have to say?
4: Well, according to his son, Martha Adams is beautiful, talented, charming, delightful, and breathtaking.
1: No kidding.
4: No kidding.
7: No kidding.
1: Gee, thanks, Father, but you really didn't have to go to all that trouble.
4: I didn't?
1: Of course not, Father. After all, a fella's got to take a chance on a blind date.
4: Yes, Henry.
7: Wait till Agnes hears the good news.
1: Yeah.
8: Hi, Agnes.
1: Hi, Agnes.
8: No, it's you. Agnes, guess what? Henry's going to take Martha to the dance.
7: Yeah?
1: Yeah.
7: Yeah, we'll call for you around 7:30.
1: But would you rather we came at 7?
8: Wait a minute.
7: I just had a great idea, Henry. Why don't we make a whole day of it?
1: It's all right with me.
8: Wait a minute.
7: We'll call for you at 3.
1: I get out of school at 2.
8: Fellas, get a grip on yourself.
7: 2 is fine. Agnes, stop pulling my tie. Agnes, you're choking me.
8: Well, listen to me.
1: What's the matter, Agnes? Is 2 o'clock too early?
8: It certainly is. Especially since Martha may not be coming.
1: Why?
7: Huh?
1: Why she may not be coming? That's what I want to know. Why? Why?
7: Yeah, why?
8: Because right out of a clear sky, she became very popular with the boys in Hollandale.
1: What? Why?
8: She doesn't know, but she is. She can have 3 separate dates for that weekend with Red, Harry, and Jack. So she's not making up her mind till she hears from a girl here in Centerville.
1: What girl?
8: The girl she wrote to asking for information about you.
1: About me? She asked for information about me?
8: Yeah.
1: Well, she's got her nerve. All right, has she got to ask about me? Is this a blind date or isn't it?
8: Well, I guess she doesn't want it to be too blind.
1: Well, you're a fine pal, Homer.
7: Me?
1: Yeah, and after all I was going to do for you, a fine pal.
7: What did I do?
1: What did you do? She's your girl's cousin, isn't she?
7: Yes.
1: That's the last favor I'll ever do for anybody. And another thing, Agnes, I know my rights. My father's a lawyer, you know, and a blind date is practically a contract.

0: Isn't it nice that we dance so well together, Martha?
1: It's just wonderful, Henry.
0: Do you want to know something, Martha?
1: What, Henry?
0: My mother and father met on a blind date.
1: Really?
0: Uh-huh.
1: What happened?
0: They got married.
1: Oh. How did it turn out?
0: Oh, fine. They get along wonderfully. Except for a few days last week.
1: Oh, that's nice. Henry?
0: Yes, Martha?
1: Are you disappointed?
0: Oh, no. Are you, Martha?
1: Am I what, Henry?
0: Disappointed.
1: No, Henry.
0: Gee.
1: Henry?
0: Yes, Martha?
1: Well, how did you feel about the blind date? Before you met me, I mean, were you worried or anything?
0: Worried? What for?
1: Well, I might have been not very attractive, too skinny or too fat or something like that.
0: Gee whiz, no, not you.
1: You're sweet, Henry.
0: Sorry. Thank you, Martha.
1: But I mean, before you met me, well, didn't you even think about what I might look like?
0: Well, to be perfectly frank about it, Martha, it did cross my mind for a moment. But I'll tell you how I feel about it. When a pal is in trouble, see, and asks a pal to help him out, well, what else can a pal...

0: the Jell-O family present...
1: Henry! Henry Aldrich!
2: Come in, Mother.
0: Yes, it's the Aldrich family based on characters originated by Clifford Goldsmith and starring Ezra Stone as Henry with Jackie Telk as Homer. And yes, it's the Jell-O family.
3: The big red letters stand for the Jell-O family. Oh, the big red letters stand for the Jell-O family. That's Jell-O.
2: Yum, yum, yum.
3: Jell-O puddings.
2: Yum, yum, yum.
3: Jell-O tapioca puddings. Yes, sirree.
0: And now for the Aldrich family. A typical teenage boy has always scampered across the American scene. Huckleberry Finn, and then Penrod, and now Henry Aldrich. And Henry has a bounce all his own. The scene opens at the Aldrich breakfast table.
4: More coffee, Sam?
5: Thank you, Alice.
4: What do you suppose got into Henry this morning?
5: Got into him? In what way?
4: Oh, my goodness, didn't you hear him in the bathroom? He was brushing his teeth and whistling at the top of his lungs.
5: Alice, that can't be done.
4: Well, there he was doing it. It sounded like that piece from Rigoletto.
5: All four parts?
4: Now, Sam, it's too early in the morning for jokes.
2: Good morning, Mother. Good morning, Father.
5: Good morning,
4: Father. Good morning, dear. How do you feel?
2: Boy, wonderful. Pass the cereal, please.
4: You're going to eat cereal voluntarily?
2: Oh, sure, Mother. If there's one thing I feel like this morning, it's grape nuts.
4: Dear, stick out your tongue.
2: My tongue?
5: No, Alice. Henry, is it necessary for you to be in quite such good spirits? You're worrying your mother.
2: Well, I was going to save it for a surprise, but what's the best news in the world I could give both of you?
5: You've discovered oil and I can retire.
2: Father!
4: Henry, you passed your history exam.
2: Passed it, Mother. I got the highest mark in the class.
4: Sam, did you hear that?
5: I think I did, but I'd like to hear it again. The highest, Henry?
2: Sure.
5: Well, that's fine, son.
4: The highest mark. Imagine my son.
2: Well, that's not the good news. I'm going to be the regular shortstop on the baseball team.
5: What?
4: That's nice. Congratulations, Henry.
2: Thanks, Mother.
4: Oh, only try to be careful when the other boys tackle you.
2: Mother!
5: Well, Henry, shortstop, eh?
2: Yes, sir.
5: First thing, eh?
2: First thing.
5: Well... Well, well, well. When did Coach Nelson tell you, Henry?
2: Tell me what?
5: That you were the first-string shortstop.
2: Why, he didn't exactly tell me in so many words, Father.
5: No?
2: Well, not in so many words.
5: Well, what did he tell you?
2: Well, Father, I didn't have to be told. It's obvious.
4: Sam, let him finish his breakfast. He'll be late for school.
5: In a moment, Alice. Henry, would you mind telling me how it is obvious?
2: Father, do you remember Steve Armstrong?
5: Wasn't he the regular shortstop last season?
2: Sure, that's just it. He's not around this year. He had a fortunate accident.
4: Accident?
2: Sure, he graduated. Then Tommy Dixon moved to Abbott City, and that just left Willie Marshall and me.
5: And you're that much better than Willie?
2: No, but he flunked his history exam, and so he's ineligible. So don't you think I'm a pushover?
5: No, suppose some boy you don't even know about shows up at practice and takes shortstop away from you.
2: Father, you're talking just like a lawyer.
5: I am a lawyer.
4: Sam, if Henry feels confident, he's a pushover.
5: Alice, he's just counting his chickens before they're hatched.
2: But gee whiz, they even gave me a uniform. That's how set I am.
5: You had a uniform last year.
2: Sure, but this one fits. It even got a number on it. Gee whiz, last year they wouldn't let anyone know who I was.
4: Sam, the evidence certainly sounds very convincing.
5: Alice, I'm not saying Henry won't be the shortstop. I just think he ought to keep quiet about it until he's certain.
2: But, Father...
5: Then, Henry, there'll be no chance of your making a fool of yourself.
6: Hey, Henry!
2: Oh, gee whiz, is that Homer already?
5: I had the same reaction.
2: I'll be right with you, Homer.
4: Henry, your breakfast.
2: Mother, I finished all but a few grape nuts, and I'll crunch them on the way to school. Hi, Homer.
6: Henry, hurry up. We're going to be late. What are you eating?
2: My breakfast.
6: Yeah? Did I ever mention I'm crazy about grape nuts?
2: Homer, I need my strength.
6: Well, do you mind if I hold my palm under and catch what falls?
2: Okay.
6: What are you going to do with that glove?
2: This glove? This baseball glove?
6: Yeah.
2: Nothing, Homer, nothing. Oh, let's cross the street.
6: Henry, are you trying out for the team again?
2: Trying out? Homer, if you only knew.
6: Knew what?
2: Nothing, Homer. And quit trying to make me make a fool of myself.
6: Henry, tell me.
2: No.
6: Please.
2: No.
6: But it'll be on my mind all day. And I have enough trouble concentrating on my curriculum.
2: Well, Homer, can you keep your mouth shut?
6: You know me, Henry.
2: That's what I mean. Can you keep your mouth
6: shut? Scout's on.
2: Well, look, I'll tell you this and no more. Did you know Steve Armstrong is out of school?
6: Sure. The lucky dog graduated.
2: Well, did you also know Tommy Dixon moved to Abbott City?
6: Yeah.
2: And did you know Willie Marshall flunked history and is ineligible?
6: Henry, you mean you're the new shortstop?
2: Now, Homer, stop putting words into my mouth. In civilian clothes.
7: Henry, Toby Smith just told me you were all set for shortstop.
2: Well, gee whiz, Toby told you that?
7: Yes.
2: Well, gee whiz. So that just shows how people twist innocent little statements around. All I said to Toby was that when he takes the official pictures of the team, I'd like an enlargement of shortstop to give to my mother on her birthday.
7: Oh, then it isn't true.
2: Well, all I can tell you, Kathleen, is that at the end of the season, I may have a little something for your charm bracelet.
7: My charm bracelet? Henry, it isn't gold, is it?
2: Why, it might be.
7: And round?
2: Well, I...
7: Henry, you're giving me your gold varsity baseball.
2: Now, Kathleen, I didn't mention anything specifically.
8: Okay, all you infielders over here.
2: Oh, boy, that's Coach Nelson. I have to go now, Kathleen.
7: Oh, of course, Henry. My goodness, Geraldine, wait for me!
8: All right.
2: Were you calling I, Coach?
8: Yes, get out there short. I'm going to hit some grounders for fielding practice.
2: Sure thing, Coach.
8: Now, lots of the old pepper, boys. Come on.
9: Oh, come on,
2: let's go, gang. Give me the old pepper, oh, boy, oh, boy, oh, boy.
8: Okay. Here it comes, Aldrich.
2: I got it, oh, boy, oh, boy. Gee whiz, where did it go?
8: Between your legs.
2: It did? How'd it get down there?
8: Okay, try it again, Aldrich. Get down a little lower. Here it comes. That low.
2: Coach, are you sure those balls are perfectly round?
8: What's the matter with you?
2: Well, I don't want you to think I'm making excuses, Coach, but you see this glove?
8: What's wrong with it?
2: I'm glad you asked. Gee whiz, my father used it to rip barbed wire off the backyard fence.
8: I see.
2: But I'm planning on taking it to the shoemaker's right after we're through.
8: And maybe you better do it now. You're excused for the rest of practice. Okay, everybody, over the sliding pit.
2: Thanks, Coach, and you'll see a big difference tomorrow.
7: Hey, Henry!
2: Gee whiz, Agnes.
7: Oh, I said, am I proud of you? Am I proud of you, Shay?
2: Agnes, quit. That's my throwing hand.
7: Say, you won't be getting two gold baseballs, will you?
2: Well, gee whiz. Did Kathleen tell you about that?
7: No, Margot Hammersmith.
2: Well, how could she? I don't even know her.
7: Sure, but she pumped it out of Geraldine Lovell, pumped it out of Kathleen.
2: Boy, where's Kathleen now?
7: Over being pumped by Nancy Adams. Come on, say, Henry, if you get two gold baseballs, you won't forget your old pal Agnes, will you?
2: Oh, listen, Agnes, I'll thank you not to go counting any chickens.
7: Well, when did I do that?
2: You know darn well. The next thing you know, it'll be all over school, and there I'll be making a fool of myself.
7: Listen, kid, you don't have to worry about me. I can keep a secret as well as the

0: Good morning, Mr. Bradley.
1: Oh, yes. Come in, Mr. Nelson. You wanted to see me?
0: Yes, I did, Mr. Bradley.
1: If it's about new equipment for your baseball team, Mr. Nelson, I must warn you that the entire school is on a very strict budget this year.
0: Budget? But, Mr. Bradley...
1: Frankly, the number of broken bats we had last year when balanced against the results achieved was quite out of proportion.
0: Well, I'm aware of that, Mr. Bradley, and that isn't the reason I'm here. It's about Willie Marshall.
1: Willie?
0: Yes. We've been practicing for nearly a week now, and... Well, couldn't you ask Miss Eggleston to let him take a makeup exam?
1: Well, now, I'm not sure I could do a thing like that, Mr. Nelson.
0: Mr. Bradley, he's our best shortstop.
1: We're not here to play baseball, Mr. Nelson. The boy is expected to have scholastic standing as well.
0: I know that.
1: And that's one thing Willie seems to have very little of.
0: Well, hey, but our first game is this coming Friday, and if I can't get Willie, I'll have to use Henry Aldrich at shortstop.
1: Henry?
0: Yes.
1: At shortstop?
0: Yes.
1: My, my.
0: He tries hard enough, but he just isn't up to it. So if you could put a little pressure on Miss Eggleston...
1: Mr. Nelson, I'm afraid this is a matter for Miss Eggleston to decide for herself.
0: Oh. Well, I tried. I'd better get back to my chemistry class.
1: Yes, you'd better.
0: I hope it's still there. When I left, Homer Brown was trying to make synthetic rubber.
2: Homer? Hurry, Mr. Nelson. And would you ask Miss Shea to step in here, please?
0: Miss Shea, Mr. Bradley would like to see you.
3: Yes, Mr. Bradley.
1: Would you send a note to Miss Eggleston? Say I'd like to see her when she's free.
3: Yes, Mr. Bradley.
1: Tell her it's about that series of slides on the War of 1812 she's been asking for.
3: But, Mr. Bradley, I thought you decided we couldn't afford those.
1: I know, Miss Shea, but it certainly won't hurt to discuss the matter.
4: Mr. Aldrich.
5: Good morning. Has that new golf bag I ordered arrived?
4: Why, no, Mr. Aldrich. I told you it probably wouldn't be in until the end of the month.
5: That's right, you did.
4: I'll call you when it arrives.
5: Good. Good. Say, as long as I'm here, what have you in the way of baseball gloves?
4: Baseball gloves?
5: I'm not in the market for one yet, you understand, but it can't hurt to price what you have.
4: Well, the glove you have in mind isn't in stock right now. The one made especially for shortstop.
5: Shortstop?
4: Yes, isn't that the position Henry plays on the team?
5: Yes. How did you... Well, you see, we're not at all sure yet.
4: No? Well, I heard from a number of people that he's all set.
5: You have?
4: Yes, as a matter of fact, I was discussing it just yesterday with Walter Trumbull. And he lives at Mrs. Tompkins, you know.
5: Well, what is that to do
4: with... Mrs. Tompkins' brother is janitor down at the school, so it's right from the horse's mouth, you might say.
5: Well, is that so?
4: Yes.
5: Well, I'll tell you, as long as I'm here, I might as well get that glove after all.
4: I'll have to order it from Chicago. You'll have it in a week.
5: A week? But the first game is Friday. Call Chicago and tell them to rush it out airmail.
4: But, Mr. Aldrich, it'll cost...
5: I'll pay the additional charges. We can't have the first-string shortstop playing in a ripped glove.
0: Come in.
6: Hi, Coach. You wanted to see me?
7: Oh, yes, Henry. Come in.
6: Thanks, Coach. Did I mention all your worries are over?
7: They are?
6: Sure. Boy, I'm getting a glove that's so foolproof, they practically refund your money if you make an error with it.
7: Fine, Henry, fine. Henry, the reason I called you in...
6: Yes, Coach?
7: The reason I called you in... Henry, you know what I admire about you most?
6: What, Coach?
7: Your spirit. Yes, sir, coming out for the team year after year, never getting discouraged. You know what that proves to me?
6: What?
7: That you realize it isn't only the man in the pitcher's mound is important.
6: Oh, gee whiz, sure. The shortstop's pretty important, too.
7: Of course, but the man behind the scenes is sometimes just as valuable.
6: He is?
7: That's why I feel I can give you a job like this. Because you'll realize that tutoring Willie is as important as being out there on the field yourself.
6: What?
7: Henry, Miss Eggleston has agreed to give Willie a makeup exam tomorrow.
6: But, Coach, I...
7: So what do you say, Henry? I know you can help him. You got the highest marks in the class on that exam.
6: Why, Coach, could I sort of get something straightened out in my mind first?
7: Sure, Henry.
6: Well, if Willie passes, he'll play shortstop in the game tomorrow, won't he?
7: Why, yes. But you'll be the one who made it possible.
6: Oh.
7: So, Henry, will you do it?
6: Why, sure.
7: Henry, I'd like to shake your hand.
6: Sure, Coach. Shake.
7: Shake.
6: Shake.
7: Yes, sir. You've really got the kind of spirit I admire.
6: Gee whiz, that's okay, Coach. I'm always glad to do what I can for the team.
8: 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That's Jell-O.
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0: opens in the Aldrich living room. It is after dinner.
1: Mother, is Father very upset?
2: No, dear. He just thought a walk in the fresh air might do him good.
1: Ah.
2: But in the future, Henry, when you have news like that to tell him, why not wait until after dinner?
3: Hey, Henry.
2: Dear, when Willie comes, I put a bowl of fruit in the living room.
3: Hi, Hen, old-timer. Here, I brought something to cheer you up.
1: What is it?
3: Bubble gum. I made it in chemistry. Going to go through with helping Willie, are you?
1: Homer, I promised the coach.
3: But you'll be cutting your own throat.
1: I know, but
3: besides, Willie's too dumb to teach anything to.
1: Willie?
3: Sure.
1: Dumb? Homer, have you ever tried to do business with him?
3: I know, Henry, I know. But when it comes to history, he comes apart at the seams. Gee whiz, the only thing Miss Eggleston's ever been able to make him understand is a Louisiana Purchase.
1: That's true.
3: And she's a professional.
1: Homer, you're right. If it would do Willie any good, I'd be glad to make the sacrifice.
4: Hey, Henry!
3: Here he is, Hen. Tell him you're not going to do it.
4: Hiya, fellas.
5: Well, here I am, Hen.
4: Look, Willie.
5: Boy, I sure appreciate what you're doing for me, Henry.
4: Willie, I've been thinking the whole thing over, and I've decided... Well, it isn't that you're hopeless, you understand.
6: Henry, please answer the phone.
4: When I'm just about to break the news to Willie?
5: Hopeless about what, Henry?
6: Dear, please answer it. I'm busy.
5: Henry?
4: Wait here, Willie.
5: What am I hopeless about, Homer?
3: You'll find out.
4: Hello?
7: Hi, Hen. This is Toby Smith.
4: Hi.
7: Do you have a picture of yourself for the school paper?
4: Of me?
7: Yeah, we're going to run a story on how you're sacrificing yourself for the good of the school.
4: Well, Toby, about that...
7: Boy, a lot of kids in the school have changed their entire conception of your character.
4: They have, but...
7: So bring a picture to school tomorrow, will you? So long, Hen.
4: But Toby... Oh, boy.
3: Henry... Is it all right to let Willie have an apple, considering you're throwing him out in a few minutes?
4: Homer, I can't throw him out now. I've got to try to help him pass.
3: Are you crazy?
4: Well, if I don't, I won't be able to show my face around school again.
3: But if you do, you won't play shortstop.
4: I know, Homer. That's the spot I'm in. Willie!
5: You're calling me, Henry? You're going to tell me why I'm not hopeless?
4: Willie, forget about that. Where's your book? We've got to start studying.
5: Here it is.
3: Willie, what did you have the most trouble with on the exam?
5: The date. When a number's not in dollars and cents, I just can't keep it in my head. Miss Eggleston will probably ask me all about dates.
4: Well, let's start with a date then. When was the Constitution put into force?
5: The Constitution?
4: Yeah.
5: You want the day and the month or just the year?
4: The year, Willie, the year.
5: Oh, let's see now. It wasn't 1776, I know that. That was the 4th of July.
3: Willie, are you dumb?
5: Is that so? I can name the president on every piece of money we've got, can you?
4: Willie, I've got to get you to remember. Look. The Constitution was signed in 1789, but don't think of it as 1789. Just think of it as $17.89.
5: Yeah?
3: Sure, like you were buying a jacket, see?
5: Oh. What kind of a jacket?
4: What kind?
5: Well, is it wool or cotton or what?
3: What difference does that make?
5: Listen, Homer, I'm not paying $18.89 for a jacket I don't know anything about.
3: Willie.
5: I'm no fool.
4: Willie, forget about the jacket and see if you can remember this. The Constitution, it was signed in 1789.
5: Say that
4: line. Sure. Now, when was the Constitution signed?
5: The Constitution, it was signed in 1789. Hey, give me another, Hen. Give me another.
8: William Marshall, you may come in now.
5: Oh, thank you, Miss Eggleston. And I don't want to rush you, but did I mention the game starts in half an hour?
8: I'm aware of that, William. Now, let's get right to the exam, shall we?
5: Yes, Miss Eggleston. And I want to say I certainly enjoyed those slides you showed the class today.
8: You did?
5: Sure. Boy, I saw the whole War of 1812 in a different light.
8: That's fine. Now, let's start. We'll take the exam orally.
5: Sort of word of mouth.
8: Yes. First question, what were the four phases of the revolution?
5: The four phases?
8: Yes.
5: Well, that's no date.
8: Well, William, I know dates are your weak point, so I decided to make the exam more general, without dates. Now, what were the four phases of the revolution?
5: Why, Jefferson went to Washington in 1801.
8: What?
5: Couldn't that be one of the phases?
8: It could not. One wrong. Who fathered the first tariff bill?

0: least if you're a substitute, you can see the games for nothing.
1: Gee whiz, what's so special about that? I mean, boy, have you ever sat on that bench, Homer?
0: No.
1: The sun's beating down on you all the time. You get sunburned. It's 100 times more comfortable in the grandstand.
0: Yeah?
1: Besides, you're right out in public view where everybody can...
0: Can what?
1: Listen, Homer, if I'd rather be a spectator, why should you worry?
2: Oh, there you are, Henry.
1: Hello, Father.
2: Henry, your new glove just arrived Air Express. You might as well have it.
0: But, Mr. Aldrich, Henry's turning in his uniform.
2: Oh? Oh, I see. Homer, would you mind leaving for a moment?
0: Leaving?
2: I'd like to say something to Henry.
0: And you feel it's none of my business?
2: I do.
0: Sure. I'll save a seat for you in the grandstand, Henry.
2: Henry, may I ask why you're turning in your uniform?
1: Well, since Willie's going to play shortstop.
2: I see. So if you can't be top man, you're going to take your ball and go home.
1: What?
2: Henry, don't you know it's harder to fail than to win?
1: Gee, I've never had any trouble.
2: Henry, in later life, Willie may have his letter for baseball, but you'll have the respect of the community, and that's much more important.
1: It is?
3: Aldrich, where have you been? Why aren't you in uniform?
1: Well, why?
2: I was about to put it on.
3: Well, hurry, you're starting at shortstop.
1: What?
3: Willie Marshall didn't answer a single question correctly.
1: But he couldn't have failed. I taught him everything I know.
3: Well, he did. Miss Eggleston said he kept yelling, "It doesn't rhyme. It doesn't rhyme."
1: Can't play.
3: What, Henry?
1: Do you realize the whole school will think I let Willie flunk on purpose?
3: Henry, you're the only shortstop we've got left.
1: But, Coach...
3: Henry, stop arguing and get out there and play.
1: But, Father, I'll lose the respect of the community.
3: Henry, get out there and play!
4: It was very nice of the coach to let Henry play right out there in the middle of the whole field.
2: Alice, that's where the shortstop usually plays.
4: Oh? Well, I think he's doing beautifully so far.
0: Sure. There hasn't been a ball hit to him all game.
4: I still don't understand why all the young people boo every time he comes up to bat.
2: Alice, it's a little hard to explain.
3: Still ahead.
0: But their heavy slug is coming up, and if those two runners score, we'll lose. Strike them out, George. Strike them out. He couldn't hit the side

0: Would you like another cold cloth for your head?
1: No, thanks, Mother.
0: Now that we're home and the excitement's all over, will somebody please explain clearly, once and for all, what happened?
2: Alice, you saw it yourself. Henry saved the game.
0: I know he did, but how?
1: Oh, all I remember, Mother, is that the ball started to come right at me, see? And when I bent down to field it, the lights went out.
0: Yeah, the ball hit you in the head. I know that. It's what happened afterwards I'm confused about.
2: Alice, it's simple. From Henry's head, the ball bounced straight over to the second baseman, and he threw it to first for a double play.
0: Well, my goodness, I should think there'd be an easier way to make a double play.
2: There is, Alice.
1: Mother, when can I get out of bed?
0: In a few days, dear. But Dr. Bennington doesn't think you should try to play any more this season. Anyway, not until the buzzing goes away.
1: Oh, but the buzzing doesn't bother me, Mother.
0: No?
1: No. It sort of has a little tune to it.
2: Rigoletto?
0: But try to be quiet.
3: Well, I've got good news for him. Henry Woolley told all the kids how Miss Eggleston double-crossed him, and they asked me to give you their official apology.
1: No kidding. They forgive me?
3: Sure. They're even sending you flowers.
1: No kidding.
3: Woolley's over at the undertaking parlor right now, making...

0: and here's some flowers. And we vote you the swellest guy of the year.
1: Well, gee whiz, Willie. Gee, thanks.
0: And, Henry, I'd like to make a deal with you. The undertaker says these straw flowers are everlasting.
2: The straw flowers are?
0: Yeah, so could I borrow them back to give to Miss Eggleston for Easter?
3: What a man, Willie. 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
3: 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Mr. and Mrs. Aldrich are House Jameson and Catherine Ross. And this is Dan Seymour in New York saying, the Aldrich family is brought to you by the Jell-O family.
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6: Yum, yum, yum.
5: Jell-O puddings. Yum, yum, yum. Jell-O cat.
3: The yoga
5: pudding,
3: yes, sir. 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

0: Good evening, this is Alex. 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
2: Hiya, folks. Say, Knox, I've been drinking that Dairy Rich for a week now, and it's really fine.
3: But, Phil, that's not in your contract. You don't have to go into raves about the product.
2: Well, I'll be doggone. Where I come from, you have to say it in six delicious voices.
3: I think I know what you mean, Phil. But since you have been drinking Dairy Rich, how do you like it?
2: Well, frankly, Knox, now that I don't have to say so, I still like it.
3: Oh, everybody does, Phil. And be sure that y'all...
1: Stars Over Hollywood presents Southern Hospitality, an original drama starring Phil Harris as an ambitious young man whose name happens to be Phil Harris. Our scene, a small apartment. The time around noon. Phil is just getting up.
4: Come in. Telegram for Mr. Phil Harris.
5: Phil!
2: I hear you talking. Where's the wire?
4: Sign here, Mr. Harris.
2: Thanks, son. Here. I wonder who could be sending me a telegram.
5: Why don't you open it and find out?
2: Gee, kid, you think of everything. Wow!
5: What gives?
2: Hey, Dooley, wrap an ear around this. Mr. Phil Harris, 311 Jefferson Avenue. You have been named sole heir to the Riverbend Plantation, Jackson's Grove, North Carolina. It is imperative that you claim this inheritance before April the 25th, of the title automatically passes to other legatees. Signed, Jones, Brown, and Smith, attorneys at law. Dooley, we're in business.
5: I didn't know you had any rich relatives in North Carolina.
2: Neither did I, but this is no time to snub the family. Imagine me being the sole heir to Riverbend Plantation.
5: I don't think you are. You know, this wouldn't be the first time you got a message that was intended for that other Phil Harris who used to live here.
2: I got that telegram, didn't I?
5: Yeah.
2: We need the dough, don't we?
5: Yeah.
2: Then it ain't for any other Phil Harris, brother.
5: Mm-hmm. You hope.
2: Well, you better start hoping too, Dooley. We're leaving for North Carolina as of now.
1: From Natchez to Mobile, from Memphis to St. Joe, the birds are flying north. But from Kokomo, Indiana, to Jackson's Grove, North Carolina, a couple of birds named Dooley and Harris are flying south, wearing out the tires on their ancient car.
2: Nothing could be finer than to be in Carolina in the morning. Nothing could be sweeter than my sweetie when I meet her in the morning.
5: Stop that bawling, will you?
2: Huh?
5: Hey, are you positive this is the place? It looks awful big.
2: Here's the telegram. Riverbend Plantation, Jackson's Grove, North Carolina, it says. This must be it.
5: All right, this is it. Now what do we do?
2: Walk in and claim the joint.
5: And just how do you figure you're going to prove you're the sole heir?
2: Don't worry, I'll think of something.
5: Yeah, the last time you thought of something, I spent 3 days and 68 bucks in the hospital.
2: Well, how did I know her husband was coming home? I didn't even know she was married. What are you stopping for? Drive in.
5: Look, Phil, we may be letting ourselves in for an awful headache.
2: What's the matter with you? We got the telegram, haven't we?
5: Yeah, and I still think it was meant for the other Phil Harris. Your people didn't come from North Carolina.
2: Listen, I'll get enough criticism from outsiders without you turning on me. Drive this heap up to the door.
5: All right.
2: Oh, quit worrying, Dooley. Look at those stately trees. Probably planted by my grandfather.
5: Yeah, but get a load of that house. It looks a little run down.
2: Yeah, does it that. Well, I'll have the servants look after it the first thing in the morning.
5: When the servants see the new master, they're going to be glad Lincoln freed the slaves. Phil, there's something fishy about this. I'm getting cold feet.
2: Wet blanket Dooley, they call you. Stop right here.
5: Whoa.
2: Come on, come on. Shut the mill off so the natives will come out of the brush.
5: Well, where's the welcoming committee?
2: Quiet. The front door's open.
5: Who's that coming out, your grandfather?
2: That's the butler, stupid.
5: He looks like Step and Fetch It to me. Start talking, brother. You take the first eight bars. I'll come in on a chorus.
6: Morning, gentlemen. What can I do for you all?
2: Well, I came here in answer to a telegram. My name is Phil Harris.
6: Harris, you say? Are you really young, Mr. Harris? Say, we've been expecting you. Yes, sir. Come right this way.
2: Hey, see, Dooley? We're in.
5: Oh, looks like it at that. Lean on, Mr. Harris. I'm right behind you.
2: Man, man, look at that library. Look at that easy chair with those wide arms to balance a milk julep on, Dooley. I think I'm going to like the South.
5: Wait till you meet the folks before you settle down for the rest of your life. They may not be sure as you are that you're the right Phil Harris.
2: Well, I'm not so sure myself, but it's working all right so far.
5: Oh, Jiggers, here comes old Fetchit with the chief and his beautiful daughter.
2: Oh, brother, it's true what they say about Dixie.
7: Well, well, Horace tells me that you're young Mr. Harris. I'm Colonel Jackson.
2: Hiya, Jackson.
7: And this is my daughter, Annabelle, Mr. Harris.
8: How do you do, Mr. Harris?
2: I'm just beginning to do all right. Oh, by the way, this is my partner, Jerry Dooley.
5: Hi.
7: I do, sir. I presume you received the telegram from my lawyer, sir.
2: Well, here it is, Colonel. It was really a surprise.
5: He can say that again.
2: I didn't know Grandpa had passed on.
7: Grandpa? I regret I didn't have the pleasure of knowing your grandfather, sir.
2: How come Grandma lived here all alone?
7: She didn't.
2: Huh?
7: This plantation belonged to your Uncle Ned Harris, your father's twin brother.
2: Oh, yeah, dear old Uncle Ned.
7: Your Uncle Ned and I were very close.
2: So's my Uncle Jack Benny.
7: I see. Your Uncle Ned was very anxious to have you take over the plantation and carry on the tradition of Riverbend.
2: Well, I'll sure try, Colonel. But let's not worry about the family on a day like this. I'll go down and see the lawyers in the morning, Colonel, and get everything straightened out.
8: That's fine. In the meantime, Mr. Harris, I could show you Riverbend.
2: Yes, sister.
8: That is, if you're sure that you and Father don't have too much business to talk over.
2: Well, Dooley can take care of that. Right now, I want to sniff those magnolia blossoms with you.
8: Why, Mr. Harris, you're an awful flirt.
5: Lady, you just don't know.
2: Quiet, small stuffer. I'll throw a boll weevil on you. Come on, honey. Let you and me go magnolian.
5: Well, what do I do?
2: Oh, you wouldn't do it anyway. Come on, Annabelle. Camellias? You mean those flowers?
8: I can see that you're not familiar with the South, Mr. Harris.
2: No, but I'm gonna be. And drop that Mr. Harris. Just call me Phil.
8: Yeah, yeah. Phil.
2: You know, we're gonna see a lot of each other in the next 10 or 20 years.
8: Oh, but I won't be here. According to the will, Riverbend belongs to you. I was only to take possession if you didn't arrive before April 25th.
2: Huh? You mean you would have inherited Riverbend if I hadn't have shown up?
8: Yeah, yeah.
2: And now that I'm here, you're going to be run out of your happy home? Oh, no. In that case, I'm going to get right out of here.
8: Oh, no, Phil. I don't mind, really. Place is much too big for Father and me. We have another place, you know. Besides, Riverbend needs someone like you. A young man with ideas.
2: Yeah? Well, ever since I saw you, I've been getting ideas.
8: What?
2: Well, about the place, I mean, but they don't make sense if you're not going to be around.
8: Maybe I will be around.
2: Well, then we'll have the joy jumping in no time. We'll raise nothing but racehorses, mint juleps and frying chickens, and a big patch of corn to remind me of my days in radio.
8: No mustard greens or black-eyed peas?
2: Plenty. We'll have one mammy who'll do nothing but be the vice president in charge of cone, pone, and candied yams. Pardon me while I think that over.
8: Why, Phil, you're hungry.
2: Lady, understatement just hit a new low. Starved is the word, starved. You know, we didn't waste much time eating on the way down.
8: Well, we'll soon fix that. You're coming back to the house with me right now.
2: Honey, I could kiss you for that, and I think I will.
8: Why, Phil, that wasn't right.
2: I didn't think so either, but gosh, kid, I'm out of practice. Here, let's try it again.

0: This is just like the old days, Mr. Harris. Mr. Dooley playing the piano, you and Annabelle sitting there. Sure makes an old man happy, Mr. Harris. Are you comfortable, Mr. Harris?
1: Sure, I like it more every day, Colonel. This is the life, hey, Dooley?
2: Oh, this is it. We're really operating now.
1: What about you, Annabelle?
3: I declare, I didn't think I could ever be this happy with just one man.
1: You hear that, Dooley?
4: I heard it.
0: Do you know my dollar Nellie Gray, Mr. Dooley?
2: No, but any friend of yours is a friend of mine. Trot her in.
0: Well, I'm afraid I don't understand.
1: Neither does Dooley, Colonel. The Colonel was talking about an old song, you dope.
2: I never heard of it. This is the oldest thing I know.
0: I'm afraid that was after my time, Mr. Dooley.
1: Pardon me for bringing up business, Colonel, but I better get into town and see those lawyers. When we get this inheritance straightened out, then I can start fixing up the plantation.
0: Well, there's one thing about South, Mr. Harris. We've learned to never hurry.
1: Well, just the same,
3: I'll drive you into town in the morning, Phil.
1: Swell. I got a lot of things I want to talk over with you.
3: Such as?
1: Well, that cook of yours sure throws together a solid Southern dinner.
3: Oh.
1: Of course, everybody's been mighty friendly, especially you.
3: Is that all you have to say?
1: Well, I'll... Oh, shucks, honey, I can't tell you. I'll have to sing it to you. Hey, Dooley.
2: Yeah?
1: Let's have that, that's what I like about the South.
2: Yeah.

That's what I like about the song. She's got baked ribs and candy yams, those sugar cured Virginia hams, basement full of those berry jams, and that's what I like about the song. Hot cornbread with black-eyed peas, you can eat as much.

0: New Orleans, and that's what I like about the South.
1: All right, Dooley, don't be a ham. I just wanted to give Annabelle an idea.
2: Not good.
3: Hey, that was grand. You can really sing.
1: Well, put it in writing, honey. There's a guy in Hollywood who doesn't believe it.
4: There's a guy closer than Hollywood.
5: Well, I thought it was mighty fine, Mr. Harris. Who's that?
3: The front door.
5: Mighty late at night for us to be having calls.
6: I'm sorry, baby. You can't bust in here on the colonel.
1: Hey, what's going on out there? Somebody's trying to force his way in here.
3: Now, whoever he is, he's no gentleman.
5: Pardon me, Mr. Harris. I'll take care of this.
1: No, sir. I might as well start running things now. Nobody's going to come busting into my house this way. Come on, Dooley. Let's throw this guy out.
4: Right.
5: Now, just a minute, gentlemen. I can hear the butler coming this way.
7: Excuse me, Colonel Jackson, but I sure craves words with you alone.
5: What do you mean, Horace? Anything you have to say to me, you can say in front of Mr. Harris.
7: Begging your pardon, sir, but I doubt the judiciosity of that last remark.
1: Go ahead, Horace. What's cooking?
7: Stew, I think. You in it.
1: Oh, here comes Dooley.
3: Tell us what you're talking about, Horace.
7: Well, all right, since you all insisting. That gentleman at the door.
1: Yeah?
7: Well, sir, he say his name is Mr. Phil Harris, too.
4: That's good enough for me. Come on, Phil. I'm going.
8: I'll be seeing you around Kokomo.
5: What's the meaning of this, Mr. Harris?
1: Well, I don't know.
3: Well, Mr. Dooley seemed to know it. He wouldn't have run away.
1: Well, I think it's all a mistake.
5: Bring the other man, Horace. We'll soon find out who made the mistake.
7: Well, if you pardon me for saying so, Colonel, I think it's this gentleman done made the mistake.
5: Are you sure?
7: Well, I ain't positive, but this new man, he say he got a letter from your lawyer proving he's the real Mr. Phil Harris.
3: And what do you say to that, Mr. Harris?
1: Pardon my southern exposure. Hey, Dooley, wait for...

0: Stars Over Hollywood presents Act Two of Southern Hospitality, featuring Phil Harris. Fate has played a mean trick on Phil and his pal Dooley. Just when things look rosy at Riverbend, another Phil Harris turned up to claim the inheritance one day before the deadline. Now, Phil and Dooley, both somewhat disheartened by the unexpected turn of events, walk out of the lawyer's office in the little town of Jackson's Grove.
1: Well, Dooley, that sure fixes us up fine. That other guy proves he's the real heir to Riverbend. The lawyers get tough and sore at me, and then after everything else happened out here, the colonel remembers how fast you were in some of those poker games you played with him. That didn't help us any.
2: Well, you know how it is with me, Phil. Every time I get around cards, some of them get up my sleeves.
1: Well, you just got me in wrong with the finest little girl in the world, that's all. All because you can't forget you used to be a confidence man.
2: Yeah? I suppose trying to steal a plantation from the rightful heir makes you look like an angel.
1: That was an honest mistake. But I hate to see a snake like that other Harris moving in on Ann and the colonel.
2: Hey, you really were sold on a gal, weren't you?
1: Yeah, you can say that again. I was, Dooley, but guess it's all over now. She won't even speak to me.
2: Gals are like that. But don't tell me you're going to give up without fighting.
1: What am I going to do?
2: Well, I only been in the South a couple of days, but I found out a lot about old Southern traditions.
1: What do you mean?
2: Well, in the South, when a fella's in love with a girl, he don't give her up just like that.
1: Yeah?
2: Yeah. And if you want to be a real Southern gentleman, here's your chance right now. Ann's coming down the street.
1: Doggone it, you're right, Dooley. Go find yourself a poker game. Uncle Phil's going to play this hand alone. Ann! Oh, Ann! Wait a minute!
3: Speak to me, Mr. Harris. If that's really your name.
1: Oh, Ann, give me a break, will you, honey? You didn't even give me a chance to explain.
3: I've heard enough explanations from you and that other Yankee.
1: But I'm no Yankee, honey. I was born in the South.
3: Where?
1: South Dakota. Why, my family don't even like union suits.
3: Even your jokes are bad. You're no good. You and your big talk about all the great things you were going to do at Riverbend. And that other Yankee is just as bad.
1: What other Yankee, Dooley?
3: No, the other, the real Phil Harris.
1: Oh, just a second. Look, if he's a Yankee, how can he be the real heir to Riverbend?
3: I don't know. But he proved it to the lawyers. Now he's going to ruin Riverbend.
1: But if he's a Yankee, what do you mean? What's he going to do with this place?
3: Oh, he's going to break it up into acre tobacco farms and sell it to a lot of people up north who'll never see the place.
1: You mean that? Why, he can't do that to Riverbend. The place is over 300 years old. It's a tradition. That's what it is. I won't let him do it.
3: I'd like to see you stop him. You better get out of this town before the police start looking for you.
1: And I'm not going to get out of this town. I'm going to start looking for some way to save Riverbend and to prove to you that I'm not a crook.
3: Oh, Phil, I wish I could believe you. But not after what's happened already.
1: Well, let me come out to the place and talk to that two-bit subdivider.
3: Oh, you better not, Phil. Father's so mad at you that he'd have you run off the plantation. He's convinced that you tried to swindle us.
1: What do you think?
3: What do you expect me to think? I'll have to have some proof that you're on the square before I can believe in you again.
1: Well, if it's proof you want, honey, you'll get it. Just let Uncle Phil have a little time to figure this out, and I'll prove to you that I'm no crook.
3: I wish you could, Phil.
1: Yeah, so do I. What am I gonna do, Dooley? I can't let that sharpshooter cut Riverbend up into 1 acre tobacco farms and break Ann's heart.
2: I don't know, but there's something about that 1 acre farm business sounds awful familiar to me.
1: What are you driving at?
2: Well, I never said much about this to anyone, but I was hooked up in a racket out in California once with a guy that had an idea like that. Except that it was grapefruit farms we were selling, 1 acre grapefruit farms.
1: You're getting warm, Dooley. Keep talking.
2: All the suckers had to do was buy the acres with the grapefruit trees and then sit home and get rich. Looked like a swell idea, even to me.
1: Okay, and then what happened?
2: Well, the guy I was in business with ducked out. Dusty Walker was his name. Took all the dough with him, and the cops have been on his trail ever since. Boy, it cost me plenty getting out of that deal.
1: Hey, Dooley, I'm just wondering if maybe this guy, this other Phil Harris, maybe he's got the same idea.
2: Hey, maybe I should have talked to him that night. I think I can still recognize the buildup when I hear it.
1: Too bad you didn't stick around. Why, when that guy came in, you went out the back door like the last course of Tiger Rag.
2: I was just clearing the way for you, but you didn't move fast enough.
1: Ah, forget it. We gotta figure out some way to get rid of that tobacco auctioneer. And there's only one place to start.
2: Where's that?
1: Out at the plantation.
2: That's all, brother.
1: What do you mean?
2: You think I'm going to go out there and get my ears shot off? Oh, no. If there's one thing my mother did not raise, it's suicide.
1: Well, I'm going. I'm not going to let that guy swindle Annabelle and the Colonel. See you later.
2: Listen, if you're going to be stubborn about it, I'll go along. I got a kind of a soft spot in my head for the Colonel anyway.
1: Hey, there's a house up there. What are you stopping way back here for?
2: Because we got to make a tactical approach. What if the Colonel should be out with that shooting iron of his?
1: I see what you mean, Dooley. Come on, let's get walking.
2: Here, you first.
1: Yeah, you coward.
2: I'm not either a coward. I just don't want to ride that train back north in a long wooden box. I like to look out of the windows.
1: Okay, Frady Cat, stay behind me.
2: All right. Hey, you're going to go right up to the front door?
1: Of course, stupid. Do you think we're going to climb down the chimney?
2: With you leading this expedition, anything can happen.
1: All right, Dooley, quiet. Here we are.
2: Well, go ahead, beat on the door, and hope that Horace opens it instead of the Colonel.
1: Okay. Here we go, Dooley.
2: Hold your hat. Someone's coming.
1: Don't worry, Dooley. Haven't you heard of Southern hospitality?
4: Will!
1: Hiya, Jackson.
4: Harris, you swindler. I thought I told you never to set foot on Riverbend Plantation again.
1: Well, I'm sorry, Colonel, but I got to see this other fellow who claims he's Phil Harris.
4: Claims he is? He has proof of it.
1: Yeah? Well, I want to look at those papers of his. Pardon my northern rudeness, Colonel, but we're coming in. Dooley, help me do the honor.
2: Happy to...
4: Here, now, wait a minute. You can't do this to me. This is an outrage.
1: That closet looks about right, Dooley. All right, just step right inside, Colonel, old boy. That's a good boy, Colonel.
2: Don't shut the door on his finger.
1: Oh, I wouldn't think of it. There you are, Colonel. Prop that chair up against him.
2: Okay.
1: We'll be right back in a few minutes, Colonel. Come on, Dooley, let's find this rope.
2: Wait a minute. I hear voices in the library.
1: Yeah. Hey, Dooley. That's that phony Phil Harris in there talking to Annabelle now.
5: Where you going, babe?
3: You won't have to worry about us anymore, Mr. Harris. Father and I are leaving Riverbend just as soon as we can get our things
5: packed. Now, don't rush off, baby. I kind of like having you around.
3: But I don't like being here. You've got the place, and I suppose you can do whatever you want to with it, but... I don't have to stay and see the plantation room.
5: Look, baby,
1: come on, Dooley. I can see now why I didn't like this guy right from the start. Hello there, Ann. Is this thing here bothering you?
3: Oh, Phil, I'm so glad you're here.
1: Don't worry, honey. I couldn't stay away from you.
5: I thought I'd gotten rid of you, Harris. Honestly.
2: Well, what do you know after all these years?
6: What are you doing here, Dooley?
1: You know this guy, Dooley?
2: No, I'm this guy's the one who took me to the cleaners and the grapefruit racket.
5: I don't know what you're talking about.
2: Oh, yes, you do, Walker, but I never thought you'd try the same kind of racket again after the mess you got into.
1: So, you're going to sell 1 acre tobacco farms to the suckers instead of grapefruit ranches.
5: You can't prove a thing. I haven't sold anything yet.
1: I think we can prove that you did a little forging on those papers that proves you're the real Phil Harris. And I think the police would be glad to know where you went after you gave up selling grapefruit farms.
5: If you bring that rap up, your friend Dooley will get pulled in, too.
2: Guess again, Walker. I was the guy that paid off the suckers you trimmed in that deal.
1: You better start worrying about what you're going to do with your leisure time after they put you away, Bob.
2: Yeah. Hey, you better phone for the sheriff, Phil. And, I want the job of guarding the prisoner till the cops get here.
3: What for, Dooley?
2: I'm going to get a little fun back for the $5,000 this guy cost me.
1: So you see, honey, I don't know whether I'm the real Phil Harris or not, but it doesn't make any difference because the deadline is passed and now the place belongs to you.
3: Well, I don't know what I'll do with it. I really need a man with ideas to help me run the place.
1: Well, I've got one idea that I want to get off my mind right now before anything else happens.
3: What's that?
1: Well, it's a very simple idea. It's about a boy and a girl and a wedding.
3: What boy? What girl?
1: This boy and this girl. How's about it?
3: You do have a lot of good ideas.
1: Oh, honey.
2: Well, that guy's going to lay still at least until the sheriff... Oh, pardon me.
3: It's all right, Dooley.
1: Yeah, I guess a guy has a right to kiss the bride-to-be.
2: Well, that's going to make the colonel very happy. But congratulations.
3: Say, I wonder where Father is. He missed all the excitement.
1: Holy smoke!
2: Yeah, we forgot all about the colonel. Let's get him out.
1: Wait a minute. Ann. Get Horace quick and have him stir up 4 mint juleps, just the way the colonel likes them.
3: Well, what in the world do you want with 4 mint juleps?
1: We're going to need them after the war, honey.
3: War? What war?
1: The Civil War. When we take the colonel out of that hall closet, it's going to be the North and the South all over again. ¶¶
0: Down comes the final curtain on our Stars of a Hollywood production, Southern Hospitality, featuring the one and only Phil Harris as the star. Phil has a few more words for you before he leaves, so stay with us for just a moment while I talk to the boys and girls.

0: Well, it's time to say thanks, Phil Harris, for a swell performance.
1: We started rehearsing awfully early this morning, Knox, but it was worth it.
0: It sure was, Phil. By the way, you won't get too much sleep tonight, either. We'll all try to come down to the Biltmore Bowl and dance to that swell band of yours.
1: Okay, the boys will expect you then. They're all listening in this morning. They better be.
0: Well, tell them to be sure and listen next week, too, Phil. We're presenting one of the greatest stars in the entire Stars Over Hollywood series.
1: Sounds pretty big. Who is it?
0: It's Basil Rathbone, Phil, appearing in a great play titled I Play Hamlet.
1: Yipe! From Harris and Southern Hospitality to Rathbone and Hamlet. Man, you guys really get around, but it sounds great.
0: I'm glad you like the idea, Phil, and I'm glad you could be here this morning to provide a different kind of high spot in our series. Thanks for coming. 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
4: Well, thank you, Art. It's nice to be back again.
3: Well, Brenda, I think the listeners would like to know what you've been doing before the cameras since you were here last.
4: Well, I just finished Shaggy for Pine Thomas. It's Cinecolor and will be released soon.
3: Oh, a lot of our Brenda Joyce fans will be watching for it, I'm sure. Right now, though, it's time for a dramatic radio play, and we'll raise the curtain on Act One just as soon as I have a little talk with our listeners. Imagine this, $40,000 paid for a postage stamp that was discovered by a schoolboy who was rummaging in the attic. Stamp collecting is full of such treasure finds. Discovery of stamps printed in wrong colors or with a picture upside down, or any of dozens of printing errors. Results, a fortune for the lucky finder. But there's more to this fascinating hobby that is shared by millions, including kings, presidents, and thousands of other famous people. A stamp collection spreads before you world history and countless hours of adventuring in far lands. So here's big news, folks. Later in this program, Dairy Rich will make a sensational mystery stamp offer, an offer every experienced collector will want and the chance of a lifetime for beginner collectors. So get pencils ready for the really marvelous stamp offer made by Dairy Rich chocolate-flavored drink. Dairy Rich presents Ask of Thyself, an original radio drama starring Brenda Joyce as Marcia Lord. Marcia Lord's home had always worn an air of friendliness that beckoned over a profusion of gay garden blossoms and a low, neatly trimmed hedge. But recently, the garden blooms have had to display their perfumed beauty in a setting of ever-encroaching weeds, a reminder that Major Jim Lord was in another country, helping to straighten the shambles left by World War II. Then, one day, Marcia Lord wrote a letter to her husband.
4: Dear Jim, I thought I was going to have such good news for you today about your garden. I know how you loved it. I've tried so hard to keep it the way you'd want it. But with my job in town and Dr. Nixon hounding me to relax, well, a few days ago, I thought my problems were solved. Dr. Nixon was giving me his usual morning telephone lecture.
5: And listen to me now, Marcia Lord. If you think I'm going to be able to face Jim when he comes home and finds you, well, you're mistaken.
4: Oh, Dr. Nixon.
5: Don't doctor me. You've either got to give up the idea of going back to work or forget about Jim silly gardens. You can't take care of both.
4: Yes, Doctor, but I'm going back to work.
5: Then you should never put out all those extra bulbs and seeds, just like Jim always did.
4: Don't you understand? I have to keep it, just like always.
5: Well, then get somebody to take care of them for you.
4: Oh, you know that's impossible. There just aren't any gardens.
5: Never mind, never mind. And don't let me hear about your cutting lawns or carting hedges.
4: Yes, Doctor. Yes, Doctor. Libby. Oh, Libby. There's someone at the door, Doctor, and Libby doesn't seem to be around. I'll call you back, all right? Yes? Oh, yes.
6: I'd be happy to tend your garden, ma'am.
4: You'd what?
6: I say I'd be happy to tend your garden, ma'am.
4: I was surprised, Jim, of course. A volunteer gardener popping in like that right out of the blue. But it wasn't just that. It was... Well, I remember thinking, Jim, as I looked at him, he must be the ugliest young man in the world. But his voice was gentle.
6: Your garden looks like a beautiful lady that doesn't get the primping she deserves anymore.
4: Well, yes, I haven't been able to... Say, did Dr. Nixon send you here?
6: Ma'am, nobody sent me.
4: But you mean you just came?
6: Yes, sir. I just saw your beautiful flowers fighting those weeds, and I said to myself, that would be a happy job, Todd.
4: Well, we really don't have any place for a...
7: Land sakes, Miss Lord. You ain't gonna turn him away. He's a godsend.
4: Oh, Libby, so you're here now.
7: Sure, I'm here. And a good thing, it seems. Miss Lord, now you know we got them rooms over the garages.
4: But, Libby, I...
7: Can't see much without my glasses, but he looks like a good, strong young fella, and he sounds civilized.
4: Libby.
6: I know what you're thinking, ma'am, but you needn't be doubtful.
4: Well, I don't mean to
6: Someone
4: be...
6: said it once in prettier words. An ugly face and want of exterior beauty generally increases the interior beauty.
4: Oh, please believe me. Really, I
7: What's
4: didn't...
7: What's all this beauty chatter?
6: So then, ma'am, I guess I'm entitled to the soul of an angel.
4: Oh, no, I didn't mean... I mean, I didn't... Oh, well, you can work here today, and we'll see about your staying.
6: No, ma'am.
4: All right. Libby, you show the young man where all the garden tools are kept.
7: Yes, ma'am. This way. Down this way, Todd.
4: Well, Dr. Nicky, you've gotten your way, and now I've got a gardener. With the soul of an angel and the face of a bad dream.

0: I just can't believe my eyes.
1: Just look at that garden and the lawn. Who cares if the lad don't have a movie star's profile?
0: Oh, yes, Libby. I admit I'm glad I decided to let him stay on. Hello. Hello, Cleo girl. Hello, darling. How's our fluffy Persian princess today?
1: Hmm? Admit I'm glad because, well, I'm an inside girl, not no garden Gertie.
0: Goodbye, Libby. I may stop for a few words with our ugly duckling, and then I'll be leaving for town. Come on, Cleo. Want to come along?
1: Ugly duckling, hmm? What's wrong with that? In my book, they always turn into swans.
0: Well, I don't think this one will. Good morning, Todd.
2: Oh. Good morning, ma'am. Mrs. Lord.
0: My, you certainly have made quite a change out here.
2: Does look beautiful, doesn't it?
0: Oh, yes. That marigold border looks lovely now.
2: Well, that's why I wanted to work here in your garden, ma'am. It's friendly like. Flowers are love's truest language. That's my sonnet, ma'am.
0: Why, that's a little surprising coming from...
2: Coming from somebody like me.
0: Oh, no, I didn't mean that.
2: Yes, ma'am, yes, ma'am. That's a mighty beautiful cat, ma'am.
0: Oh, yes. This is Cleo. She's part of our family, too, aren't you, Cleo? Yeah. Yes.
2: You know, I love animals, too. Oh, she looks so soft, fluffy. Can I pet her, Mrs. Law?
0: Oh, why, of course. Cleo loves attention.
2: Come here, pretty little kid.
0: Oh, Cleo! Cleo! She's gone. Oh, I'm sorry she acted so... Did she scratch you?
2: No, but... She doesn't like me because... Mrs. Lord, do you think I'm so ugly?
0: Well, I really hadn't...
2: No, don't answer me. You'd be lying. I can see it in your eyes.
0: But, Todd, you shouldn't
2: But you don't think I'm quite as ugly now as you did at first, do you? Pretty soon, maybe you won't think I'm ugly at all. Not at all.

0: Well, you can think what you want, Marsha Lord, but I didn't have anything to do with your getting a new gardener.
1: Well, then I guess the fortunes just favor your slightest desire, Dr. Nicky.
0: They seem to. Marsha, have you ever noticed that little bungalow just above the Reservoir Road?
1: Oh, yes, I know the place. Jim and I always called it the China Doll's House because the house and the little lady were both so small and so pretty. She's always outside fussing with her flowers. And they always look beautiful.
0: Not when I was out there this morning with the police. It's strange, too. Things didn't look exactly neglected, but every plant and every flower had withered and died.
1: I don't understand. What do you...
0: You might say your China doll had been broken.
1: Had she died, too?
0: She'd been murdered.

0: Cleo.
1: Oh, don't worry about her, Libby. She'll turn up.
0: Fool cat, ain't seen hiding ahead of her since just before lunchtime. This Todd fellow trying to make friends with her, she just spit and skedaddled.
1: Libby, did you know that pretty little woman who lived just above the reservoir road?
0: Huh? What's this now? She still does, don't she?
1: Dr. Nixon says she's dead. Beaten to death.
0: Oh, no, Mom. Oh. Burglars?
1: They don't know. The doctor said it must have been about 3 days ago. Sunday night, probably.
0: Ms. Lord, maybe it's a good thing we got a man here now.
1: Libby, I hadn't noticed that she had been neglecting her flowers lately.
0: Why'd you say that?
1: Well, Dr. Nixon said they were all withered and dead.

0: Good morning, Libby.
1: Morning, Miss Lord.
0: My goodness, Libby. What are you looking so glum about?
1: I found Cleo, Mum.
0: What's the matter? Is she hurt?
1: If you'll come with me, Miss Lord. She's out back at the garages. There, Mum. Over by those cement sidewalk blocks, Mr. Jim left stacked, leaning against the wall.
0: But where is Cleo?
1: That block lined flat, Mum. Cleo's under it. She must have knocked it over on herself.
0: Libby. Libby. Cleo couldn't knock that heavy block over. Somebody killed her.

0: The curtain falls on Act One of Stars Over Hollywood, which today brings you Brenda Joyce as the star of Ask of Thyself. 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Here's Act Two of Ask of Thyself, starring Brenda Joyce as Marcia Lord.
1: Well, that was when I began to get suspicious, Jim. I felt guilty about it, but I knew that a little cat like Cleo couldn't have tipped that cement block over on herself. I don't know why I suspected Todd. Perhaps it was his extreme ugliness. And all the time I kept thinking of the pretty little old lady in the dollhouse, her body crumpled and broken. Then Cleo. I had to know. I had to find out. Hello, Todd.
2: Oh, good afternoon, ma'am. I'm mighty sorry to hear about the accident to your pretty little cat.
1: Thank you.
2: You know, somebody wrote once, beauty is the first present nature gives to a woman, and the first it takes away. I guess it must apply to cats, too.
1: Perhaps.
2: That's too bad. That's really too bad.
1: Todd, I didn't notice that you wore gloves while you worked yesterday.
2: Hmm? Oh, yes, ma'am. Gardener has to wear gloves or he gets blisters from rake handles and cuts from fence and wire.
1: And scratches? From rose bush thorns?
2: That's right, ma'am. From thorns. Miss Lord, why'd you ask about my gloves?
1: Why, there was no reason.
2: You want me to take them off, don't you?
1: Why, no.
2: Well, I will take them off. You see?
1: Your hands aren't

0: Lord. Mom, Mom.
1: Oh, for goodness sakes, Libby, what now?
0: Look at it, Mom. I just picked it. But look, it's all withered and dead.
1: Oh, but Libby, that certainly doesn't call for such concern, just one flower.
0: Mom, the whole patch of glads, they're all dead. And just this afternoon I saw them. They was all growing just as healthy and beautiful as all the rest. But now...
1: Some plant blight just happened to choose that spot, that's
0: all. No. No, you're thinking the same as I am, ma'am. But you're afraid to admit it. It's just like it was with those other flowers at that other place where...
1: Oh, it's just a coincidence.
0: No. He's here. He's the one.
1: But why did the flowers die, Libby?
0: Maybe he's put a curse on them. Yes, maybe that always comes first.
1: Oh, Libby, stop that. Do you hear me? Stop it.

0: Yes, Lord. Curses are coincidences. Why must we be worrying about evidence? It's tempting fate.
1: Shh, Libby. You're not afraid of the dark, are you?
0: No, Mom. Not the dark. Oh, I wish I'd brought Mr. Jim's shotgun. No, that's what I wish.
1: Todd said he was going to walk up to the top of Oak Knoll. It'll be an hour before he gets back to the garage here.
0: I hope he never does.
1: Here we are.
0: Oh. But, Mom, what are we looking for?
1: Anything. Anything that might give us any real reason to think... Strange. It's the garden plant sprayer up here.
0: And that there's the little black satchel.
1: Yes. It was the only baggage he had when he came. Well, it opens.
0: Oh, dear, close it, Mom. Close it. Let's not look. Let's just... Just a bunch of bottles. Maybe he's a traveling salesman.
1: Libby, these are all poisons.
0: Well, all gardeners use poison, Mom. Insecticide, bug poisons.
1: But carbolic acid... Sulfuric acid, corrosive concentrates. If any of these were sprayed on a flower,
0: I was afraid we'd find. Yes, Mom. It would, wouldn't it? It did.
1: Well, there's your curse. Come, Libby. We'd better. Let's see now. We'll put everything back just as it was. The bottle's in, and close it up. There. He won't even know we've been here. Come on, Libby.
0: Yes, Mom. Yes, Mom.
1: Careful.
0: Careful. Now you say it. We should have started being careful a long time ago.
1: Well, I did call Dr. Nicky right after you picked the dead flower. But his nurse said he was out.
0: Yeah, should have called the police right then. Or the FGIs or the Marines.
1: Libby.
0: Miss Lord. It's him.
1: Back in the shadow of the tree, Libby. He won't see us.
2: Good evening, ma'am. Miss Libby. You're out with the moon and the stars, too, I see. You're surprised I notice you there, aren't you? You wouldn't be if you knew, though. See, I have wonderful eyes. They're not pretty, but they're sharp.
1: We were just... Well, it was so lovely out that... Libby and I, we thought we'd get a breath of fresh air, didn't we, Libby?
0: Yes, Mom.
1: You're... Back early from your walk, aren't you, Todd?
2: I didn't go to Oak Now.
1: You didn't?
2: No, ma'am. Just not quite that far. Good night, ma'am. Miss Libby.
1: Yes. Good night, Todd. Good night. There. His light's on. He wasn't suspicious.
0: Saints be praised.
1: Now we've got to get to the telephone.
0: You can get to the phone, ma'am, but I'm going to get to the back closet and Mr. Jim's shotgun. That's the first thing I'm going to do. Get Mr. Jim's shotgun.
1: Hello? Libby, is that...

0: Oh, hello, hello. Why doesn't that girl answer? Hello, please.
1: Nobody'll answer, man.
0: Todd.
1: I cut the wire where it comes by my window.
0: But why, Todd? Is anything the matter?
1: You telephone the police. You're thinking things about me now. Suspicious things. Just like all the rest, even your cat.
0: Oh, no, Todd, I'm not.
1: No. Don't move, man. See, I'd catch you. I'm very fast, Mrs. Lawton. I'm very strong.
0: Where's Libby? What have you done?
1: I thought I could be happy here, but no. You're just like all the rest. You're suspicious. You're afraid. Don't you know suspicion and fear destroy beauty? I wouldn't destroy beauty, ma'am. But it's not wicked to destroy suspicion and fear. I have to do it.
0: What have you done with Libby?
1: All I ever wanted was to have somebody love me the way you love your husband, or even the way you love a dog or that cat. But women always cringe from me.
0: No, Todd.
1: People whisper behind my back, he must be mean and wicked because he's so ugly.
0: Todd, listen to
1: me. You don't know what it is to have your mother ashamed of you and have your father just beat you black and blue so the people would think the ugliness came from the beatings.
0: What have you done to Libby, Todd?
1: Those kids in the school, they never call you ugly, Todd, mean Todd. But I wasn't mean, ma'am. I was good. I loved beautiful things. Sometimes I even wrote poetry.
0: What have you done to Libby?
1: I wrote it, but I never had a chance to read it to anybody. He's a bad one, they said. So I said, be what they think you are, Todd.
0: What have you done to Libby?
1: I hit her on the head, locked her in the back closet. She was going into it anyway.
0: The black back closet?
1: See, this time I think I'll burn down the house.
0: Todd, listen. We haven't hurt you. Why don't you just leave us? Go away to someplace you'll be happy.
1: No. No, then you'd think I was stupid, and I'm not stupid. By morning, all your beautiful flowers would be dead, too. I did that, ma'am.
0: Libby and I won't ever tell.
1: And by morning, ma'am, you'll be...
0: Todd, just lock me in the back closet. With Libby, then.
1: Huh?
0: So we can be together when...
1: Wait a minute. Is it in the trick?
0: Oh, how could it be? The house will burn it.
1: That'll be lovely, won't it?
0: Here it is. The closet. Please, Todd, you can do this much.
1: Ma'am, you're acting kind of funny. You know there was another pretty lady. I had to beat her quite a lot.
0: Oh, you're just afraid. Afraid to open that door and look again. On a poor woman you struck down, on Libby.
1: Now, that's pretty silly, ma'am. I didn't even hit this one hard.
0: But you're afraid to lock me in with Libby, because you'll have to see what you did to Libby.
1: Afraid? I'll show you I'm not afraid.
0: Oh, if she only has the gun.
1: I'm going to make the house burn fast, ma'am. You won't mind it so much. Now, I'll show you. Yeah, show you whether I'm brave or not. There.

0: Libby certainly did a good job.
1: Yes, Dr. Nixon, but she's all broken up over it.
0: Oh, she'll get over it.
1: They can stop looking for him now, Doctor.
0: So the murderer was your gardener?
1: Yes, I guess he was.
0: Wasn't very pretty, was he, even before? Well, he got what he deserved.
1: How do you know what he deserved? Can you make up your mind just by looking at him?
0: Well, after all, he was pretty mean looking.
1: But, Doctor, that was the trouble. That was what made him a murderer. No one ever considering that ugliness can be only skin deep, too.
0: Piece of paper is all he had in his pockets.
1: Let me see it.
0: It's like part of a poem. Probably his own obituary.
1: Ask of thyself what beauty is. So you see, Jim, your garden is all in the past right now. But every time I look at it, I think, ask of thyself what beauty is. No, that wasn't Todd's obituary. But maybe someday, when we learn to look a little deeper before we make up our minds about people, then perhaps what he wrote here will be an obituary to an ugliness that was greater than his.

0: final curtain comes down on Stars Over Hollywood, which today has brought you lovely Brenda Joyce as the star of Ask of Thyself. 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Brenda, as always, it was a wonderful performance.
1: Thank you, Art. As always, it was a lot of fun. A good story and a fine cast. Now, before I go, I'd like to know something about next week's show.
0: Well, for your information and the listeners, next week we welcome back another great Stars Over Hollywood favorite, Leon Ames, who headlines our cast, and we have a grand story. Now it's time to say thanks again, Brenda Joyce, for being with us today. Today's cast included Florence Lake, Tony Barrett, and Barney Phillips. 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
1: Okay, Louie, drop that gun.
0: Huh? Oh, all right, Gene Raymond. Come out from behind that calabash. We know you.
1: Just getting into character for today's show, Frank.
0: First things first, Gene. What's this I've been hearing about Mask Productions?
1: Oh, that's my boy. Every time you say Mask Productions, I'll say Armour & Company.
0: All right, fair deal, Mr. Raymond. But seriously, I've been hearing some mighty nice things about the job you're doing as an independent producer-director.
1: Well, it's something I've always wanted to do, and I really think we've got some entertaining pictures coming up. Million Dollar Weekend was the first, and the next one is a comedy called The Captain and the Kid.
0: It sounds as though Mask Productions has a mighty exciting future.
1: And may I say the same for Armour & Company?
0: You may, Gene, but perhaps we better get back to today's play. But before we begin, I'd like to talk a moment about another exciting subject, pie.
1: And that's not only an exciting subject, it's a delicious one.
0: Right you are. 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Curtain going up.

0: Being a cop has one big advantage. When business falls off, you don't worry about it. Otherwise, it's the same as any other job. I've got a desk, a phone, and I work an 8-hour shift. Of course, I don't have a snazzy secretary like Sam Spade, but I got Murphy, the desk sergeant, downstairs. He lets me know when it's coffee time or if somebody's been murdered. Oh, I've been drinking a lot of coffee lately. Yeah, Greeley speaking.
1: You busy?
0: Yeah, trying to stay awake. The coffee hot?
1: Yes, but you're not attending coffee class this morning.
0: Huh?
1: I just got sad news. Somebody got bumped off.
0: Where?
1: 1440 North Wallace Street, apartment 302. Have you got it?
0: Yeah, I got it.
1: It's a DOA. The Proud Boys are on the way.
0: Okay, call the coroner.
1: Sure. Joe.
0: Yeah?
1: If, as a result of this unfortunate accident, there happens to be a vacancy in the building, well, the Mrs. and I...
0: Yeah, sure, Murph. I'll keep you in mind. Traffic was light that time in the morning, so I made good time. Had no trouble spotting the place. A patrol car was already double-parked outside, a big red light blinking on and off in the rear window. I pulled up behind it and got out. It was a fair-sized apartment house that has seen better days, a lot of them. Two yellow lights on either side lit up the entrance, and a dirty bronze sign told me it was the Walwood Manor, no less. I opened the door, and I was in. No lobby, no desk. Well, some people prefer it that way, I guess. There was a wide flight of stairs in front of me and a drive-yourself elevator on the left. I'm the timid type. I took the stairs. Must have been a nice, quiet murder. No signs of excitement on the way up. No people buzzing around in bathrobes. No doors open with heads sticking out. Maybe it was the kind of place where everybody had their own troubles. They didn't have to borrow anyway. I finally found some people up on the third floor. Three guys and a gal. Two of the men were cops. The other was something, I don't know what, but I guess women have a name for it. He was tall, wore a thin mustache, a hand-painted tie, and, of course, built-in shoulders. Then there was a gal. Not a bad-looking doll, but I didn't know her, and it was too late now. She was dead. She was lying on her side halfway through the door. She wore a silk robe held in place by a wide gold belt. Her hair was white blonde and long. Her face had a surprised look. Hello, Dahlman.
2: Hi. Well, she's just like we found her, Joe. Happened about a half hour ago, 3 o'clock. Gloria Woods, 22 years old, got a sister named Sheila living upstairs, he says.
0: Who's he?
2: Russell Hardy. He's the I was here but I didn't do it type.
0: Well, maybe he's just modest. What do you know, Hardy?
3: Not much. How are things with you?
0: Oh, we're going to get along just fine. You got a story?
3: Sure.
0: Let's hear it.
3: Well, I drove Gloria home and...
0: From where?
3: The Sunset Club. We closed the joint at 2 o'clock. Then I drove her home. I came up for a nightcap, and after a while, somebody knocked on the door. She opened it and got it between the eyes.
0: Go on.
3: Well, after the shots, I thought I heard her whisper something.
0: Very interesting. What did she whisper?
3: It sounded like Tony. Then she fell. I rushed to the door.
0: I bet you did.
3: But whoever did it was gone.
0: Yeah, naturally.
3: Now, look, I'm telling you just
0: sure,
3: the way...
0: Sure. You know someone you don't like named Tony?
3: I know a lot of Tonys.
0: Name me one.
3: Why should I put anyone on the spot?
0: You already have. Come on, give.
3: You get paid for it. You figure it out.
0: A cagey type, huh? Well, there's only one thing wrong with your story, Hardy. It stinks. They'll be glad to see you down at headquarters.
3: Now, look here. I told you everything.
0: It's getting late. You want to wake the neighbors? Donovan, where's this sister hangout?
2: Up on the fifth, 505.
0: Okay, I'm going visiting. Don't let this guy get lost, will you?
2: Yeah, that's just like I was carrying him in my pocket, Joe.
0: I climbed up two flights of back stairs, made a right turn, a left, down two doors, and I was there. She took a long time to answer, but when she finally opened the door, I wasn't complaining. She was tall and wore a long blue robe, the kind a gal wears on a honeymoon, awful nice. I finally noticed her face. It had small features and full lips, but her voice was hard enough to cut diamonds.
4: Well?
0: Sheila Woods.
4: And you?
0: Sergeant Greeley, police department.
4: Police? We might have been such good friends.
0: What have you got against cops?
4: That's a good question. What's wrong?
0: It's about your sister.
4: She in trouble?
0: I don't know. What kind of a life did she used to lead?
4: Past tense?
0: Yeah. Murdered.
4: Who did it?
0: Tony.
4: Tony? He couldn't have. He was with me.
0: Well, maybe it's a different Tony. Which one are you talking about?
4: Tony Amato. What Tony are you talking about?
0: I'm not sure. Maybe he'll do.
4: See what I mean about cops?
0: Look, lady, I'm looking for a killer. What do you want me to do, advertise? Now, this is our motto. Is he the guy that owns the Sunset Club?
4: Yeah.
0: You're in the money. He was here tonight, huh?
4: He drove me home after the club closed.
0: How come you didn't go home with your sister? She was there.
4: They left before I was ready.
0: Tony a good friend of yours?
4: Good friend, that's all.
0: Was your sister a good friend of Tony's?
4: Used to be. They broke up.
0: Why?
4: She fell in love.
0: With Hardy?
4: Yeah. Big shot Hardy. The boy with ideas.
0: What kind of ideas?
4: Wrong ones, mister. All wrong ones.
0: So you play on Tony's side, huh? Okay, I'll tell him when I see him. Don't leave town. I may want to see you again. You're pretty. And then, too, I know you'll want to attend your sister's funeral. She was a candidate for the rap, all right, but I hope not for the DA's sake. With her shape, he'd have a tough time getting a conviction. When I got back to 302, I saw Patsy Kelly, the coroner, coming up the hall.
5: Joey, boy, how are you? I haven't seen you for a long time. Where's the body?
0: It was alive, it'd bite you.
5: Was alive, I wouldn't be here. Oh, shame, Joey, so young. Dead all right, not more than an hour. Autopsy will show cause of death, but I could make a guess. Hole in the head, I'd say. How about you? Okay, boys, get the pictures. Any leads, Joey?
0: Yeah, I got two. This big deal here called Russell Hardy. But he passed the ball, claims the girl named someone called Tony before she died. I got a possible fill-in for the last name, Amato.
5: Tony Amato. Couldn't happen to a nicer guy. Ex-bootlegger, ex-racketeer going straight now. Runs a combination bookie, gambling, and clip joint out on the right side of the tracks. And he's got friends. He'll be a tough one to crack unless somebody saw him do it. Anything I can do to help?
0: Yeah, I got a call to make. When you get downtown, dig up anything you can on Hardy, will you?
5: Sure thing. Joy boy, always wanted to be a detective. Never could have made it, though. My feet aren't flat enough. That's a hot one, isn't it?

0: is it?
1: Greeley, police department.
0: What do you want?
1: Armato. Come on, open up.
0: You got a warrant, maybe?
1: Don't start acting cute. He's in a jam.
0: Tony don't feel so good. Come back later.
1: Later, I'm busy. I'll see him now.
0: This might cost you, copper.
1: Let me worry about that, Junior. Hello, Armato.
2: What do you want?
1: Some answers. Let's start with where were you tonight?
2: What's the rap? I might talk.
1: Murder?
2: No dice. I was doing something else.
1: Like what?
2: It's funny, but right now I don't remember. But it'll come to me.
1: Okay, let's try another one. You know Gloria Woods?
2: Sure, who doesn't?
1: She opened the door for the wrong party tonight. She caught two right between the eyes.
2: Too bad. She was a good customer.
1: We're holding Russell Hardy for it.
2: Yeah, business ain't bad enough. I got to lose two customers.
1: Quit bluffing, Armato. She fingered you before she gave up.
2: How?
1: Is that important?
2: No. You're wasting your time. Danny was with me all night. Did you see me shoot anyone, Danny?
0: No, boss.
1: Is this your alibi, Armato? A cheap kid punk like this?
0: Look, pal, you don't want to...
2: You shouldn't talk like that about Danny. He's sensitive.
1: With that face, he ought to be.
0: Okay, smart guy. You pushed your way in here, now push your way out.
1: Go away, Junior. You're bothering me.
0: Okay.
2: Danny. Anything else, Greeley?
1: Yeah, what's there about you that Hardy doesn't like?
2: You can't please everybody, can you?
1: Why would he throw a murder rap your way?
2: Did he?
1: Look, you don't get the idea. I want answers, not questions. Want to take it from the beginning?
2: I'm not interested. You haven't got a thing, and I've got Danny.
1: That alibi's worth about 4 cents on the black market.
2: Try to break it. If you can, we'll do business.
1: Okay. Okay, Armato. Maybe Hardy's got something to add. If anything breaks, well, you'll be around, won't you?
2: I'll be around a lot longer than you are, Greeley.
0: Good night, copper.
1: So long, punk. You know, Tony, I could probably get you for contributing to the delinquency of a minor. I should have gone right downtown to dig in the files. Instead, I sat in the car for a minute trying to think up my own answers. That was a mistake. I hadn't even gotten to the $2 question when the back door opened, a miniature rat climbed in and pushed a gun in my neck.
0: Keep both hands on the wheel. Keep looking straight ahead, and maybe you won't get hurt.
1: I couldn't see anything but the top of his head in the rearview mirror, but that voice was enough. Armato isn't getting any smarter these days.
0: They don't have to. Get going.
1: This washes you up in this town.
0: Not me, pal. I got an alibi. I ain't even here. Get going.
1: Sure, pal. There were two ways to play it. Stall and wait for a break, or make your own break. I'm the impatient type. I slammed it in gear.
0: Hey, not so fast, pal. You want to get a ticket?
1: I got friends that'll fix it.
0: I told you not so fast, pal. Now slow down.
1: You made a sucker play. Now you're stuck with it.
0: You won't look good with a hole in your neck.
1: I'm doing 55 now, Danny. It'll go 90. This crate is speedy, but it's not built strong. If I hit anything, it'll fold up like a wet Dixie cup. You get the idea? Up to 70 now. If I don't pick up a patrol car at this speed, there just ain't no law in this town.
0: You gonna slow up or do I let you have it?
1: I'll try again, Danny. We'll both be dead either way. You want to give up? Throw the gun in the front seat, Danny.
0: Greeley, so help me, I'll blast you.
1: There it is, Danny. Now you know what trouble is. Throw the gun in the front seat. You're too young to die.
0: Okay, copper, you ask for it. You want speed? Give it everything you got.
1: He jammed the gun in my neck as hard as he could. I got a glimpse of him in the mirror. He was biting his lips, and his face was the color of a tequila hangover. I figured maybe I was pushing my luck too far. He looked like he was losing control. I eased the wheel over to the right, then yanked a sharp left and ducked fast. Motion threw him off balance. The shot went wild. I straightened out, jammed on the brakes. He fell forward. I grabbed for his gun arm, but I missed.
0: Okay, pal, try this for size.
1: My head spun around a couple of thousand times and flew off into space. I needed that head, so I made like an arrow and took out after it. I got to 80,000 feet and must have run out of oxygen, because that's the last I remember.

0: The curtain falls on Act One of Dead on Arrival, starring Gene Raymond. 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
1: When I came to, I was lying on my back on a sidewalk. A guy in a white coat was bending over me, and a couple of cops were standing nearby. It was awfully bright out, so bright it hurt. I decided not to look anymore.
2: He's coming out of it.
1: Somebody started tapping me on the cheek. I tried to roll with the punches, but they kept on coming. Pretty soon, I was sure my head would bust, but it didn't. It just got bigger. Okay, okay, champ. I give up. You win.
2: How do you feel, Greeley?
1: Oh, great. Have the boys play a rumba. Oh, somebody turn out those lights.
2: Here, put your hat on. That might help.
1: Oh, that little hat isn't big enough. Oh. Did you catch that mug?
2: Sorry, Joe. He's an eel. Just slipped away.
1: Did you get close enough to see him?
2: No, it was too dark. What did he look like? We'll put it on the radio.
1: A weasel who smells like a skunk and is crazy like a fox. Lay off, boys. He's mine. I'm going to make a pet out of him.

0: Yeah, Greeley speaking.
1: Joey boy, where have you been? People are looking for you.
0: That makes us even, Patsy. I'm looking for people.
1: Not the same people, I'll bet. Lieutenant Sloan and Ballard.
0: Ballard, what's that cheap shyster want?
1: He's got a tie-in with a martyr yelling his head off about illegal entry.
0: He's got a point there. What about Hardy?
1: He's new out here, but he's got a name for himself. Back east, picked up 12 times, no convictions.
0: He knows people.
1: Not only knows them, he works for them. His boss is Mari Caliandro. Same business as a martyr runs out here, but on a bigger scale.
0: That makes sense.
1: Hardy lied to you, Joe. Gloria Woods couldn't have made a sound after that first bullet hit her. Killed her instantly.
0: Right.
1: Second shot was a waste of time. Tell whoever did it, it was nice shooting.
0: I'll recommend the medal. Did they find the gun?
1: Nope, looked everywhere, but it didn't turn up. What do you think, Joey? Any of that a help?
0: With what I've got to work on, anything's a help. I'll see what... I got company, Patsy. I'll call you later.
1: Okay, Joey boy. So long.
2: Hello, Greeley.
0: What do you want, Ballard?
2: You don't look so good.
0: I've been sapped with a gun butt. What's your excuse?
2: Don't tell me the great Greeley Cottonman. Too bad.
0: If you got something to say, say it.
2: A little matter of forcing your way into Amato's apartment this morning.
0: He was shy.
2: When he hears about it, the commissioner isn't going to like it.
0: Yeah, Greeley speaking.
3: Joe, this is Sloan.
0: Oh, hello, Lieutenant.
3: Where have you been, Joe?
0: Investigating a murder.
3: Yeah, that's nice. You getting anywhere with the case, Sergeant?
0: Maybe.
3: Maybe? Listen, Greeley, ever since I set foot in this place this morning, all I've heard is your name.
0: Oh.
3: I'm trying to run a nice legal police department. Yeah. You went to school, didn't you? You know we got rules, don't you?
0: Yes, sir, Lieutenant.
3: Well, use them. Look, Joe, I'm with you on a motto, but you've got to play smart. I'll go along with you as far as I can, Joe, but I'm only a lieutenant. I can't stall the commissioner much longer. An hour.
0: An hour?
3: Best I can do, Joe. Think fast.
0: Thanks. Thanks a lot.
2: You got troubles, Greeley?
0: What do you want, Ballard?
2: What have you got against Amato?
0: He's mixed up in the murder, his friends play too rough, and he's got shifty eyes.
2: You're not playing this very smart, Greeley. Tony has friends in this town.
0: I know. I met one of them.
2: They're big friends, Greeley. Friends who know people. If you're trying to pin a murder rap on Amato, you better have nothing less than eyewitnesses to make it stick.
0: I'll start working on that right now.
2: You'll be wasting your time. Tony didn't do it. Why don't you get smart, Greeley? Look, if you lay off Amato, I might forget all about seeing the commissioner this morning.
0: Tony wants to make a deal?
2: Just common sense.
0: What's he afraid of?
2: Not a thing. Just doesn't like publicity. How about it?
0: I don't know. I gotta make a call first. Hello. Hello, this is Greeley. Send up Russell Hardy, will you? What? How long ago? A half hour? Who got him out? Oh, thanks. So you're Spring Hardy. Any special reason?
2: Tony wanted to see him.
0: Why?
2: They're old friends.
0: Yeah, I bet they got a lot to talk about.
2: Just a minute. What about our deal? You haven't got much time.
0: Yeah, I'll make a deal, but I'll deal direct with Tony. I want better terms. Maybe I should have waited till I was sure, but I didn't have the time. The commissioner is a very difficult man to convince, and I always wanted to be a policeman. So I took what I had and put together the best package I could. All I needed was someone to buy it. With nothing to lose, I headed for the Sunset Club. It cost me 15 minutes to get there. The place looked like it had a recession. It was deserted except for a bartender who was busy polishing glasses. I showed him the badge. Armando here?
4: Armando? Well, he said...
0: I haven't got time. Yes or no will do it.
4: Yeah, in the office.
0: Thanks. I walked to a door marked private and pushed it open. He was there, all right, sitting behind a large desk, smoking a big cigar. Hardy was there, too, slumped in a chair, practically out. Even his shoulder pads were drooping. Danny was standing over him, grinning like a sadistic weasel.
5: Don't you ever get invited anywhere, Greeley?
0: I'm giving the party a motto.
6: Listen, pal, I thought I told...
5: What do you want, Greeley?
0: I heard you want to make a deal. Let's talk.
5: I'm listening.
0: The way Ballard tells it, you'll let me off the hook down at headquarters if I forget your name.
5: Yes, that's good enough.
0: Not for me, it isn't, Amano. I got to make a living, too. Throw in Danny, and it's a deal.
5: Danny?
0: Sure. He slugged me this morning, and that's against the law.
5: You're crazy. He was with me all night.
0: That gag is all washed up. Two cops got close enough to make a positive identification.
5: Danny, you told...
6: He's nuts. They never got near me.
5: Bluffing again, Greeley?
0: They'll identify him, smell and all.
6: Look, pal, I'm getting tired of you.
5: Tired of this, Danny.
0: That changes things, doesn't it, Amano? The kid's through.
5: Look, Greeley, You can do yourself a lot of good by forgetting about Danny and concentrating on Hardy.
0: Still trying to pin the rap on Hardy, huh?
5: No. Why should I do a thing like that?
0: Well, Hardy had big ideas. He was trying to move in on you. You had to get rid of him.
5: I did?
0: Yeah, but you just couldn't have him knocked over. His connections were too good. You had to make it fancy so it would look fine to the boys back east.
5: Greeley,
0: so you frame him for murder and let the stake take care of him. That way word gets around that Tony is still plenty smart.
5: Greeley,
0: you shouldn't have used the kid for the job, Tony. He hasn't had enough experience.
6: Tony, let me get it to him.
5: You're selling something, Greeley. What is it?
0: I want Danny. I want him for assault, and I want him for murder. And if you're smart, you'll turn him in.
6: Tony, give me the knot.
0: Let the kid take the rap. He's got it coming. Get yourself another boy. Maybe the next one will have some brains.
6: Tony, don't listen to him.
5: I told you to shut up, Danny. What makes you think you could make that stick, Greeley?
0: Just look at him. He's getting scared already. He ain't stable, Tony. I give him a half hour downtown, and he'll sing like a choir boy on Christmas Eve.
6: Tony, I would have
0: If you try to cover for him now, you'll buy yourself a lot of trouble. But if you're smart, you'll turn him in and cooperate with the authorities. They like that. You stay in the clear, and you and Hardy can work out your own deal.
5: You figure it nice, Greeley, but they're only words. You haven't got any proof.
0: No? They couldn't find the murder gun, Armando. Ask your little playmate if he was sap enough to use the one he's got with him now. Go ahead. Ask him.
5: Well, Danny? Well?
6: Tony, I...
5: Okay, Greeley. You made a deal. Get him out of here.
6: Tony!
5: What do you want me to do? Take the rap for you, you dumb kid? I thought you had some brains.
6: Oh, Tony, don't turn me
5: in. It's a deal, Greeley. Get him out of here.
6: I'm warning you. You better change your mind.
5: Don't be sap. Danny, put that gun away, you poor kid.
6: Okay, Danny boy. Drop it. I said, drop it. You rat. A dirty double-crossing rat. He told me to do it, and then he turns me in. I ought to kill him.
0: I think you did. You're a sharp shooter, kid, but don't worry. You'll be seeing him again soon. Real soon. The next night, I was doing business at the same old stand. It was a dull night. I must have dozed off. I was dreaming that a great, big, beautiful blonde secretary was sitting on my lap and... Hello. Greeley speaking.
7: Joe, you busy?
0: Murphy. Yeah, I was busy. What do you got now?
7: Coffee.
0: Oh. Murphy, why aren't you beautiful and blonde?
7: Huh?
8: Never mind. I'll be right down.

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0: Come on back here, Gene Raymond, and take a bow. You had me right on the edge of my seat.
1: Thank you, Frank. You know, I had myself scared there for a while.
0: That's what I call real acting.
1: Tell me, what's on the schedule for next week's show?
0: That's what's known as changing the subject, but it's a mighty nice subject.
1: Huh?
0: Blonde.
1: Yeah.
0: Charming.
1: Well, go on.
0: Peggy Ann Garner.
1: Oh, me, I've been waiting so long for her to grow up.
0: Well, while you're waiting, Gene, you can tune us in next Saturday morning and hear Peggy Ann do This Is Violet.
1: You can count on that, Frank, but now I got to get back to work, so thanks for listening, everybody. Goodbye.
0: Goodbye, Gene Raymond, and thank you for a very enjoyable show. Don't forget, next Saturday, Stars Over Hollywood brings you Peggy Ann Garner. The following week, our star is Una Merkel, and then come Chester Morris and Don DeFore. So be sure and be listening every Saturday for Armour & Company's Stars Over Hollywood. 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Folks, have you heard the news about the big Dash contest? 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

0: And here is your host for Carnation, Art Ballinger.
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1: Yes, it's Carnation bringing you Stars Over Hollywood. And speaking of stars, here's a man who commutes between continents and makes fine pictures wherever he goes. David Niven.
0: Well, thank you, Art.
1: If I remember correctly, David, the last picture you made in Hollywood was MGM Soldiers 3. What have you been doing since then?
0: Well, to make it very brief, I went to England to make a picture called Appointment with Venus. Then I came back to New York and did a play on Broadway. Then I took a brief holiday in Barbados, and here I am.
1: Nothing about that new novel of yours?
0: Oh, yeah, thank you. I'm glad you mentioned that. It's a book called Once Over Lightly, published about 2 months ago.
1: And from what we're told, doing very well, too. Right now, before today's performance, let's pay our respects to Carnation, the milk that gives you such miraculous results in all your milk cooking. For producing rich flavor and rich quality in recipes, there's nothing like Carnation evaporated milk. Carnation adds richness because it's more than double rich, deep colored and heavy, just like cream. And here's where Carnation is really different from any other form of milk. Carnation is specially heat refined for smoother blending with other cooking ingredients. Yes, you'll notice a difference in quality, a difference in flavor, a difference in your milk bills, too, when you cook with Carnation, the milk from contented cows. And now, Act One of Fantasy Impromptu, starring David Niven in the role of Eric Lindsay. Curtain going up.

0: This is a story of jealousy and the tragedy and torment it brought into the lives of three people. Eric Lindsay, world-famous concert pianist, Nora, his lovely young wife, and David Warren, noted surgeon and mutual friend of Eric and Nora. As our story opens, Dr. Warren, recently returned from abroad, is enjoying a reunion with his friends over the Lindsay dinner table.
1: Oh, really? It's amazing, Nora. 5 years ago, I thought I knew all there was to know about surgery, but all these new methods... let's not talk about me. I seem to have monopolized the conversation right through cocktail, soup, and salad. How about one of you taking over the entree?
2: Oh, but David, it's so interesting. I love it. Don't you, Larry?
3: Yes, of course. In fact, I was seriously considering performing a double suture trepan on the roast beef, if I make myself clear.
2: Eric, I think we'd better just stick to a simple incision.
3: I must say, the closest I want to get to blood is medium rare. There you are, David.
1: Oh, thank you. Oh, it looks delicious. Oh, and Nora, if you still have the same cook, I'll probably overestimate my capacity as usual on this Yorkshire pudding.
2: Oh, you'd better not let Annie hear you say that. She'll dream up a steak and kidney pie that will really throw you.
1: Threatening me again, huh? Eric, did you hear that?
3: I heard it. You two must have enjoyed a few dinners together while I was on tour. As I remember, we haven't had Yorkshire pudding since Kate left. And Kate never could get the hang of Yorkshire pudding.
2: David had dinner with me on the 3rd of April. You were in Philadelphia, darling. I wrote you all about it, remember?
3: Oh, yes, of course. I fully intended to write and thank you for taking such good care of my wife in my absence, David. She has a wonderful memory for dates, hasn't she?
2: I couldn't forget that date, Eric. It was our anniversary.
3: Our Yes, of course. Well, David, I hope you enjoyed our anniversary.
1: Well, as a stand-in for true love, I'm afraid I was pretty much a flop. However, Nora is a charming hostess always.
3: Yes, I'm sure she is.
1: Well, and how was your tour, Eric? Flowers up to here, I suppose, and squeals of ecstasy from dithering dowagers.
3: That covers it very neatly.
2: Somehow I'm always sorry for the husbands of those women. They must find themselves utterly baffled.
1: Oh, no. I've met a lot of them. They're really good fellows, fundamentally. They just got into that rut because they don't like the idea of striking a woman.
2: Oh, David, don't tell me you recommend it.
1: Well, of course, not as a usual method of procedure. But some of these legalized parasites might have a little more respect for Papa if he came out of his corner fighting once in a while.
2: Well, then, Eric should be glad he's married to a woman who's very lazy and thoroughly contented to let him be the head man in her life.
1: Oh, dear. Just as I suspected. She adores you, Eric.
3: Does she?
2: Oh, Eric.
1: Well, if I could ever be so fortunate as to meet a woman who would love me as much as Nora loves you, Eric, I'd marry her tomorrow and thank God for the privilege. Well, tell me about you, Nora. Is your book coming along?
2: No, David. I've given it up.
1: Oh, Nora, no. You mustn't. That's sabotage. The world needs your sense of humor.
3: Excuse me.
2: Eric, you haven't finished.
3: I've quite finished, thank you.
2: Oh, dear.
1: What's the matter with him? Or did I say something wrong?
2: No. It's just a sore spot with Eric. My writing. He doesn't want me to write.
1: Oh, but why, in heaven's name? You were a successful writer before you ever met Eric. It isn't taking anything away from him.
2: He thinks it is, I'm afraid.
1: Oh, but, Nora, I don't understand.
2: Neither do I. Oh, David, something has happened to him. Something vicious, unexplainable. If he'd only talk to me, tell me what's hurting him. Listen, Chopin. He always plays that when he's angry or hurt.
1: Oh, that's ridiculous. Behaving like a spoiled child. We'd better go in.
2: Yes. Let's go through here, along the terrace. David, wait. Let's just stand here and listen.
1: Yes, of course. You aren't cold.
2: No. Oh, aren't his hands beautiful, David? Strong and sensitive. Oh, David. I love him so much.
1: I know, Nora. Believe me, I know.
4: They're on the terrace. I can feel it. Standing close to one another. Nora's shoulders touching his. I know he loves her. Perhaps she loves him. Wants to take her in his arms. Oh, she's so warm, so lovely. Why do they torture me? Why can't they be honest and tell me they love each other? Liar.
3: Well, why didn't you come in?
1: I know you're standing there in the shadows, hating me, wishing I were dead.
2: Eric, darling, you mustn't say such things.
1: It's true, isn't it?
2: No, Eric.
1: I've watched you, standing together, laughing at the way you put it over me.
5: Now, Eric, you're not well. I'm afraid that tour has been too...
1: Maybe you'd like to have me put away for a while. Maybe you'd like to prove that I'm insane.
2: Eric, you mustn't.
1: Well, I'm not. And I have my opinion of a man who sneaks behind my back under the guise of friend.
5: I am your friend. But I'm Nora's friend, too, and you're hurting her, Eric.
1: She's hurt me.
2: Oh, no, Eric.
5: How has she hurt you? By being loyal, understanding, loving you more than a man deserves to be loved?
1: You don't know anything about it.
2: Please go, David.
5: Nora,
2: listen. It's happened before. I can manage.
5: All right. All right, Nora, but promise me one thing. If you need me, call me. Will you promise me that, please?
2: I promise, David. Good night.

0: I want to. What are you doing with that suitcase?
1: I'm leaving, Eric.
0: But you can't.
1: I can. I've got to.
0: But why, where are you going?
1: I don't know.
0: Oh, no, darling. Look, I'm sorry. Please believe me, I am sorry.
1: You're always sorry. Every time. And then it happens all over again.
0: But, Nora, look.
1: I love you, Eric. I'll always love you. But you won't believe it. And it's no use going on.
0: But, Nora, darling, please.
1: We haven't any friends, Eric. You've driven them all away. There was only David left. And now he's gone, too.
0: No, you can't leave me. Look, I've been working too hard. I'll stop, darling. We'll take a vacation.
1: I'm tired of your suspicion, Eric. I haven't deserved it, ever. And I haven't the strength to fight it any longer.
0: Oh, Nora, be patient with me,
1: darling. I have been patient. Maybe if I go away, you'll have a chance to think things over. Maybe you'll be able to see how near you've come to smashing something that could have been very precious to both of us.
0: I won't let you go.
1: It's too late.
0: Oh, I know. You're going to meet David. Well, you are, aren't you?
1: No, Eric. I think I'm going to meet me again. Bye, Eric.
0: Nora! David. She's gone to David. Nora! David! I know you're at home. You've turned out the lights, but I know you're there. Let me in! I'll smash the door!
2: Hey, what's going on? What are you trying to do? Who are you?
0: Eric? Well, what in heaven's name is wrong? Oh, David, you weren't at home.
2: Obviously not.
0: I thought that you and Nora... Nora, where is she, David? Where is she?
2: I don't know where she is. Now, look, Eric, you've got to get hold of yourself. This is sheer madness.
0: But she's gone. I thought she came to you.
2: Nonsense. Why would she come to me? Here, I'll unlock the door. And you come in, Eric. We'll have a brandy and talk this thing over. Wait, I'll get the light. There we are. Just sit down, Eric. I won't be a moment. I'm sure things aren't as bad as you imagine them to be, Eric. Here you are.
0: Thank you.
2: Eric, your hand is bleeding. Oh, good Lord, you must have heard it when you beat on the door. Let me have a look at it.
0: It's numb. I can't feel anything. David! David! I couldn't hold the glass!

0: And so the curtain falls on the first act of today's radio drama, Fantasy Impromptu, starring David Niven and brought to you by Carnation Evaporated Milk. Before we return to the second act, here is Carnation's home service director, Mary Blake, with a bee for your Easter bonnet.
1: Thank you, Art. You know, friends, Easter being the very special day it is, Easter breakfast calls for something both special and appropriate.
0: But, Mary, I should think eggs would be the appropriate breakfast for Easter, and yet there's certainly nothing special about eggs.
1: Well, that all depends on how you fix them, Art. For example, I have a recipe for Easter morning scrambled eggs that makes a regular banquet breakfast.
0: If you mean adding 2 tablespoons of undiluted Carnation to each egg used, Mary, I agree. Carnation does wonders for scrambled eggs.
1: Well, adding 2 tablespoons of undiluted Carnation to each egg used is important, Art. But there's something more. Before you pour the beaten eggs mixed with Carnation into the frying pan, first, put in 1/2 cup of finely chopped raw vegetables, such as carrots, celery, green pepper, and onions. When these are nicely browned, then add the beaten eggs and call the family to breakfast.
0: Mary, that sounds really good. 2 tablespoons of Carnation to each egg used, and 1/2 cup of finely chopped raw vegetables. And just like that, a delicious breakfast of Easter morning scrambled eggs. A dish well worth trying. Thanks, Mary Blake, for another fine suggestion on how to cook better with Carnation evaporated milk. Carnation, more than double rich to give richer flavor. Heat refined to promote a smoother blending of cooking ingredients. Why don't you cook with Carnation? Starting today.

0: turn now to the second act of Fantasy Impromptu, starring David Niven in the role of Eric Lindon. Thinking Nora has gone to David Warren, Eric, in a fit of jealous fury, has smashed his fist against David's door, severely injuring his hand. As our scene opens, Nora is talking with David in his office.
1: His hands were never meant for anger, Nora. When he smashed his fist against the door, he injured a nerve. It's paralyzed his fingers.
2: Oh, David. Won't he be able to play again?
1: Not unless he makes up his mind to try.
2: You mean he doesn't want to?
1: Now, Nora, I've done everything there is to be done from a medical standpoint, but I can't operate on his mind. And that's where the trouble lies now. Eric is obsessed with the idea that his hand is completely done for, won't make any attempt to use it. I thought perhaps if you were to talk to him...
2: Oh, I will. I hadn't gone away. Does he blame me, David?
1: No, not at all. In fact, he's pretty much ashamed of himself. I don't know when I've been so sorry for anyone.
2: I understand, David, because I know Eric. He's always tucked things away inside himself. Where is he, David? You're very quiet, Eric. What are you thinking about?
3: Oh, nothing in particular. I've been watching the light on your hair. I guess I've been thinking how glad I am you're here.
2: I'm glad, too. Oh,
3: I hope you mean that. I love you, Nora. I'm stupid about a lot of things, but I'm absolutely certain about that. I'd do almost anything to make up for the unhappiness I've caused you.
2: Even... Oh, Eric, won't you try to play again?
3: You know that's impossible.
2: I'm sure it isn't, darling. Your hand is ever so much better. David said so.
3: What does David know about it? Just because he's performed a lot of high-sounding medical hocus-pocus doesn't prove anything. It isn't his hand, it's mine. It's no good, Nora.
2: You could only try, Eric.
3: I tried. The day I came back from the hospital, I did try.
2: But that was 2 months ago. You haven't gone near the piano since I came back.
3: Oh, you don't understand. Don't you suppose I'd play if I could? Can't you realize I'd give anything to feel life in these useless fingers again?
2: Eric.
3: Music was my life, the only thing I knew. Can't you see, Nora? There's nothing left. Nothing.
2: That's not quite true, Eric. There's always something left.
3: Life, I suppose. And sunshine. And God's in his heaven, all's right with the world, poppycock.
2: I wasn't thinking of that particularly. It's just the old law of compensation, darling. You've always been good to me. And now it's my turn to look after you.
3: What do you mean?
2: Well, I finished my book, Eric.

0: David says it's...
1: I don't care what David says. My hand is dead, Nora. Look at it, dead. There's no strength in it. No, I'll teach. I'll put an ad in the paper tomorrow. Erstwhile genius, crippled by his own fury, will accept charity from aspiring peasants. I can still look after you, Nora.

0: No. Keep the hand cupped. 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There, now. Try it again.
1: Laura, hello. I was just about to ring.
2: Oh, you come in, Mr. Pass. Come in, David. Eric has a pupil. He'll be through very soon.
1: I can't stay. I was just driving in from New Rochelle. I ran out to see a brand new nephew. Little fellow looks just like me, heaven help him. Anyway, I couldn't resist stopping off here for a minute.
2: Oh, David, I'm so glad to see you.
1: Nora.
2: Let's go into the library where we can talk. Oh, David.
1: Now, Nora. Nora, you mustn't. Here, sit down. Now, listen here. I won't stand for any nonsense, you know.
2: I'm all right, David. Really? Can't a lady enjoy her own nerves once in a while?
1: I told you it wasn't going to be easy.
2: It's the hardest thing I've ever had to do. He's like a hurt child, David. I just want to put my arms around him, cry until the ache is gone out of me.
1: I know. When you love someone, it's seven kinds of perdition, just standing by, watching them break their hearts, without being able to help.
2: He looks so tired, beaten. Oh, David, isn't there something more I can do?
1: Has he tried to play at all?
2: Not even once. I've listened outside the music room and held my breath, said my prayers. But the minute a pupil leaves, he closes the piano and walks away from it. Like a carpenter who's finished a job and put his tools away.
1: Oh. Well, hang on a little longer, Nora. Something's got to happen. Oh, by the way, when is that book of yours coming out, I'm anxious to read it. My sense of humor needs a transfusion.
2: Well, it's out.
1: Oh?
2: Haven't you read the reviews? I thought that might be why you came, to offer sympathy.
1: Well, the reviews, they aren't bad.
2: Well, it's true. That's bad. Here, read them. I've saved everyone. Just to remind me in case I ever again make the mistake of believing in myself.
1: Oh, Nora.
2: Well, don't look so miserable. It's quite all right. I don't
3: know. Oh, Nora, would you... Oh, David. I didn't know you were here.
4: Hello, Eric.
2: What did you want, Eric? Is the lesson finished?
3: Yes, the young lady wants to know something or other. Advanced instruction or something. I said you'd talk to her.
2: Oh, of course. Excuse me, David. It won't take long.
3: Well, David, I must say I wasn't expecting to see you this evening.
1: Well, I was driving in from New Rochelle. I just thought I'd stop by and have a look at that hand. According to my chart, it's nearly in condition for a personal appearance.
3: You know that isn't so.
1: I know it is so. Your hand is as good as mine, Eric. But if you won't believe it, there's nothing more to be done. And personally, I'm through with the whole thing.
3: Thank you for leaving off.
1: I haven't left off. I've got so much to say to you. Eric, look, you've smashed your own life, but why did you have to drag Nora along with you?
3: What do you mean?
1: I mean these reviews of her book. Good Lord, Eric, don't you realize what you've done to her? Here, listen to this one. The first three chapters give infinite promise of the brilliance we have learned to expect of Nora Mather. Eric, she wrote those three chapters shortly after you were married. She was happy then, madly in love with you. She believed in you. And that's the most important part of it.
3: Now, look here,
1: no, Dad. Listen to the rest of it. It goes on. But somewhere along the line, the sparkle went out of it. And the subsequent chapters bogged down pathetically and sank under the weight of their own obvious effort to be amusing. That's where you came in, Eric. With your stubborn, maladjusted ego. You took the heart out of her. You left her with nothing to hold on to but the tattered remnant of a faith in
3: but
1: you.
3: She doesn't mind about the book?
1: Oh, of course she doesn't mind. It's only a symbol of her love for you. But, Eric, she was brilliant. And you killed that when you wouldn't even try to play again.
3: I can't, David. Believe me, I can't.
1: Oh, I hope that's true, Eric. I hope with all my heart that you never touch a piano again.
3: You hope? David, why?
1: Because I love Nora. And that's my only chance of winning her away from you. Good night, Eric.

0: gone, David. I've tried every place he might be. I've called everyone he might know. Oh, David, it's been 3 weeks. Thank you for driving me, David. You shouldn't have bothered. You're so
1: bored. Oh, nonsense. You don't think I'd let you drive all the way up to the lake by yourself? Why do you think we'll find him here?
0: It's my last hope, David. We spent our honeymoon here. It was the beginning of happiness. He played for me, everything I loved. Look, David, look. Lights. There's a light in the cottage.
1: Nora, please, it might be someone else.
0: No! No, it's Eric. Listen, David, listen, he's playing. Eric's playing. Oh, thank you, David, thank you.
2: Nora! Nora, you came.
0: Yes, Eric, I came. Because I wanted to be with you.
2: Oh, my darling. Oh, I've made such a mess of things. It wasn't my hand that was hurt. It was my thinking and my mind.
0: Don't say anything, Eric, don't. Because they're both well now. Oh, please. Just play for me.
2: All right. Says better than I can that I love you, my darling.

0: And so the curtain comes down on the final act of this week's Stars Over Hollywood show, as presented by Carnation Evaporated Milk and starring David Niven. In just a moment, we'll have news about next week's show. Meantime, how about a curtain call, David Niven?
1: Right, Art. Especially since it gives me a chance to remind my two small boys listening that if there's no piano practice today, there'll be no porridge tonight.
0: How old are David and Jamie, by the way?
1: Well, David's 9 and Jamie's 6, Art. Here's a snapshot I took in the yard last weekend.
0: Say, now there are a couple of huskies, David. They have all the earmarks of having been raised on carnation milk. You know, carnation babies get all the advantages. Because of carnation's wonderful supply of milk minerals and vitamin D, carnation babies get just what it takes to develop good, sound teeth and fine, sturdy bones. They're safe with carnation, too, doubly safe, because carnation is pasteurized and then sterilized after the can is sealed. Take those advantages, plus the fact that carnation is so easy for babies to digest, and you can see why 8 out of 10 mothers who use carnation say their doctor recommended it. The ideal milk for babies. Carnation is the milk every doctor knows. At this point, David, we'd like to show our appreciation for your fine performance today by giving you this bouquet to take home to your lovely wife. Red and white carnations, just like those pictured on every can of carnation evaporated milk.
1: Well, thank you, Art. That's very kind. And right now, I'd like to ask you what you plan for next week's show.
0: Our star on next Saturday's Stars of a Hollywood show will be Honest Harold himself.
1: Which could only mean my friend Hal Perry.
0: Right, David, and he's doing a very amusing piece called Cupid is a Hobo.
1: Well, I'll be listening. But for now, it's goodbye, everyone.
0: Goodbye, David Niven. The story on today's Stars Over Hollywood was written by Barbara Barry. Supporting Mr. Niven were Loreen Tuttle and Larry Dobkin. 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

0: 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This evening's titles were Southern Hospitality, Ask of Thyself, Dead on Arrival, and Fantasy Impromptu. 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

0: Good evening, this is your hostess, Zoe. Welcome to Audio Theater for Saturday, June 6th, 2026. This evening I present a 7-play from the old-time radio series, The Adventures of Superman. Tonight's title is as follows. Metropolis Football Team Poisoned Parts 9 through 15 Conclusion. This set of shows aired on the evenings of September 19, 22, 24, 26, 29, October 1, and 3, 1941. Now, sit back and relax, as The Adventures of Superman brings you tonight's feature. 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
3: It's a bird! It's a plane!
1: It's Superman! Yes, it's Superman, strange visitor from the planet Krypton, who came to Earth with powers and abilities far beyond those of mortal men. Superman, who can leap tall buildings at a single bound, trace a speeding bullet to its target, bend steel in his bare hands, and who, disguised as Clark Kent, mild-mannered reporter for a great metropolitan newspaper, fights a never-ending battle for truth and justice.
4: And now to our story. Following a wild automobile chase, Clark Kent and Perry White, accompanied by the woman in charge of the Cedar Crest Sanatorium, drew up alongside the car being driven by the mysterious Dr. Wilson, owner of the sanatorium. On a sharp curve, the Wilson car, out of control, left the road and crashed into a tree. Pulling the delirious driver from the wreckage, Kent discovered him to be Dr. Elihu Stone, assistant to Professor Nelson, dean of the Metropolis University Medical School. Injured beyond help, Dr. Stone babbled incoherently before the end came. As our story continues today, a meeting is taking place in Professor Nelson's office at the university. Present are Nelson, Kent, Lois Lane, and the woman in Dr. Stone's employ who has identified herself as Martha Hawkins. Police Commissioner Reynolds has just entered the room and been introduced. Listen.
5: All right, Kent. What's this all about? You dragged me out of bed at this hour of the morning to listen to another Daily Planet publicity stunt. I feel sorry for you.
6: This isn't a publicity stunt, Commissioner. Not by a long shot.
5: Then let's have it.
6: I think you'd better tell the Commissioner about the legacy, Professor Nelson.
7: As you wish, Mr. Kent. About a year ago, Commissioner Reynolds, one of our old graduates passed away, leaving the medical school of the university $3 million. However, the legacy depended on our ability to raise $500,000 through our own efforts.
5: I see.
7: We managed to collect $300,000, and we were depending on the success of our football team to earn the balance by winning every game and thereby securing an invitation to play at
6: The Rose Bowl.
7: The Rose Bowl. However, during last Saturday's football game, I understand the members of the Metropolis team suffered a strange lassitude. They were in a state of semi-paralysis. In fact, one of them, the captain, collapsed.
5: How come?
6: Well, that's what puzzled me, Commissioner. I attended the game and watched the men on the team go to pieces. It almost looked as though they'd been drugged.
5: Drugged?
8: Yes, Commissioner. I was at the game with Clark Kent. Time, I thought nothing of it, but, well, in the light of developments...
5: What developments, Miss Lane?
6: I'll tell you. After the team went to pieces and almost lost the game, Bob Harris, the boy who collapsed, was examined and nothing was found. He recovered quickly, and Professor Nelson and Spike Taylor, the coach, decided there was nothing to it.
5: But that didn't satisfy you, did it, Kent?
6: I should say not.
5: I didn't think so. Go ahead.
6: Well, to make a long story short, I did some private investigating and discovered that if the university didn't get the $3 million, others would. One of the others was the Cedar Crest Sanatorium, owned by Dr. Elihu Stone, who died in an automobile accident on the county road less than an hour ago. Miss Hawkins here was employed by Dr. Stone.
8: I never knew him by that name. He called himself Dr. Wilson.
6: Well, that's unimportant now.
5: How does Stone fit into the football team picture, Kent?
6: In this way, Commissioner. It was Stone who saw to it that the men on the team received a daily dose of some strange stupefying potion that was supposed to be vitamin B1 compound. It was Stone who examined Bob Harris and pronounced him perfectly well. And finally, it was Stone who hoped, by ruining the football team, to have the university forfeit the $3 million so his sanatorium could claim its share.
5: But you say Stone died in an accident. We can't arrest him now.
6: All we're interested in, Commissioner, is safeguarding the team for next Saturday's game. They've already had 3 doses of this potion. We don't know what it is. Professor Nelson says it defies analysis. But before Dr. Stone died, he said something about an antidote, that it could be found in Central America, but that we were too late.
7: You see, Commissioner Reynolds, we have no way of determining the reaction of this potion, as Mr. Kent calls it.
5: I still don't see what the police department can do for you, Professor.
6: Well, Miss Hawkins was working for Dr. Stone, Commissioner. If anyone knows anything about the potion or its antidote, she does.
8: Why do you keep repeating that? I told you...
5: Just a minute. How long were you working for Stone?
8: I wasn't working for Stone. I was working for Dr. Wilson.
5: Aren't they one and the same person?
6: Yes, they are.
5: Well, Miss Hawkins, how long did you work for him?
8: I can't remember. Possibly 10 years.
5: And for 10 years you didn't know his real name? You expect me to believe that?
8: I still don't think his name was Stone.
5: What about that, Kent? Maybe the name Stone was fictitious.
6: Well, what difference does it make? Stone and Wilson were the same man. This woman, if she worked for Stone or Wilson for 10 years, should have known what he was doing.
8: He never told me anything.
6: Oh, that's all she keeps saying, Commissioner. Something must be done to make her talk.
8: What do you expect me to say?
5: Now, look, Miss Hawkins. If everything Kent says is true, we can hold you as an accessory to the fact.
8: What?
5: If the boys on the football team were drugged, you're just as responsible as Dr. Stone or Wilson or whatever his name was. Is that clear?
8: All right. All right. But I was only following orders. I haven't done anything.
5: No, I knew this was going to happen sooner or later.
8: Please, let me handle it. There, now. Get a grip on yourself. Don't let him do this to me. Don't let them. She's hysterical, no. Commissioner. May I take her into the next room?
5: Okay.
8: Now, come with me. That's don't it. You let them talk to me. Please, don't you let them talk to me. I haven't done anything.
7: I'm sorry we have to go to such ends, Commissioner.
5: Oh, this is nothing, Professor Nelson. The only question is, how do we know she can help us? Maybe she hasn't any information.
6: That doesn't seem likely. After all, if she's worked with him for 10 years, she certainly must have known his plan.
5: Tell me, Kent, just what is it you want to know?
6: Well, when we pulled Dr. Stone out of the automobile wreck, he was in a semi-coma. He said something about there being an antidote, that it could only be found in Central America, and that we were too late.
5: And you want to know where in Central America the antidote can be found?
6: Exactly.
5: What good will it do you? This is Wednesday. The game is on Saturday. It takes 2 days or more to get to Panama by a fast plane.
6: Well, I'm not worried about that. If I know where to find the antidote, I'll get it and bring it back.
5: That makes nice conversation, Kent, but...
8: Miss Hawkins has something to tell you. There now. That's it. Just take it easy. Sit in this chair. It's more comfortable. There we are.
5: Well, what have you to say, Miss Hawkins?
8: I'm sorry for creating a scene. I didn't mean to.
5: That's quite all right.
8: Miss Vane has explained things to me. I see them now in a different light. I'm going to try and help you.
5: I'm glad to hear that.
8: You want to know about the white powder, don't you?
7: White powder?
8: Yes, the white powder that Dr. Wilson brought back from Central America. You see, his name was Wilson. Andrew Wilson.
6: Tell us about the white powder.
8: Yes, I'm coming to that. It was given to him by the chief of a jungle tribe, he said. There were 2 small packages. One with white powder, the other with brown crystal. That was the antidote. Somehow it was misplaced and never found. All he had was the powder. Someday he hoped to return to get more of the antidote. He never did.
7: Did he ever name the powder, Miss Hawkins? Did they ever call it anything?
8: Never in my presence. All I knew was what he told me, that if the powder was dissolved in liquid, 3 doses would be enough to numb a man's brain within 72 hours.
6: 3 doses? That's just what each man on the squad's been given. And 72 hours will make it Saturday.
5: Where did Stone or Wilson get this powder, Miss Hawkins? Where in Central America?
8: He told me, but I've forgotten.
6: Try to remember. It's important.
8: She doesn't have to remember. Wilson kept a diary. It's all down in black and white.
5: Where's the diary?
8: In a drawer of his private desk, the sanatorium. Miss Hawkins and I are driving back to get it. Yes, I am certain it has all the information you want.
6: Oh, that's wonderful. I'll go with you.
5: I'd hang around if I were you, Kent.
8: Miss Hawkins and I don't need company. We'll be back shortly. Now, come along, Miss Hawkins. My car will reach your apartment in a couple of minutes.

0: Here we are. That didn't take so long, did it?
1: No. You drive very well, Miss Lane.
0: Thank you.
1: Careful of these checks. Some of them are cracked.
0: Why, the door's wide open.
1: Yes. Your friend, Mr. Kent, was in a hurry to leave. Even the lights are on. I'll just close the door now. It's a little chilly. There. Better. Now, I think we'll find the diary in this desk drawer. Seem to remember seeing it here.
2: All right, Miss Lane. Don't move.
0: Why are you pointing a gun at me?
1: What do you take me for, a fool? Do you think I'm going to run the risk of letting $1 million slip through my fingers? Andrew's dead. That money belongs to me.
0: What are you talking about?
1: I'll tell you what I'm talking about. Andrew Wilson was my brother. My name isn't Hawkins. It's Wilson. Martha Wilson. We planned this together, Andrew and I. We planned it carefully. And there isn't going to be any slip now.
0: Then there isn't any diary.
1: Oh, yes, there's a diary. But I'm going to burn it. I'm going to burn it before your very eyes. I'm going to let the pages that tell where Andrew got the white powder and the antidote shrivel into ashes. That $1 million belongs to me, and I'm going to get it.
3: Facing a woman whose eyes gleam like live coals, Lois Lane finds herself helpless. What will happen? Will the precious diary be consumed to ashes, and the whereabouts of the antidote lost forever? There's excitement ahead, so don't fail to tune in on the next episode. Follow the thrill-packed story, Will Superman?
4: Don't forget, tune in again for the next thrilling episode with Superman.
0: Look, up in the sky.
5: It's a bird. It's a plane.
4: It's Superman. Superman is a copyrighted feature appearing in Action Comics magazine. Presenting the transcription feature, Superman.
5: Bird. It's a plane.
4: It's Superman. Yes, it's Superman, strange visitor from the planet Krypton, who came to Earth with powers and abilities far beyond those of mortal men. Superman, who can leap tall buildings at a single bound, race a speeding bullet to its target, bend steel in his bare hands, and who, disguised as Clark Kent, mild-mannered reporter for a great metropolitan newspaper, fights a never-ending battle for truth and justice.
3: And now to our story. When Martha Hawkins, the woman who worked at the Cedarcrest Sanatorium, broke down and confessed, she told an amazing story. Dr. Stone, whose real name was Andrew Wilson, had drugged the men on the football team with a white powder he had brought from the jungles of Central America, a brain-numbing powder the effects of which could be overcome by just one special antidote known only to the chief of the native tribe from whom the powder had been secured. The location of the tribe was noted in a diary Andrew Wilson had kept, and Martha Hawkins offered to drive back to the sanatorium with Lois Lane and get the diary. Arriving there, she opened the desk drawer, but instead of producing the diary, aimed a revolver at Lois and warned her not to move if she valued her life. Dazed, Lois stared into the woman's burning eyes, realized she was half mad. Listen.
1: I'm warning you, Miss Lane. Don't move, or I'll shoot the guilt.
0: Why are you doing this, Miss Hawkins?
1: Don't call me Miss Hawkins anymore. I told you who I am. I'm Andrew Wilson's sister. We plan this together. It's not going to fail, even if Andrew is dead.
0: Then there isn't any diary. You lied to us.
1: Oh, there's a diary, all right. And it tells the location of the tribe, too. It gives the chief's name. But you'll never see it. Nobody will see it. I'm going to burn it before your very eyes. I'm going to let you watch the pages shrivel up and turn to ashes.
0: But why? Why are you doing this?
1: Because that money belongs to me. I'm no fool. I know that if the university doesn't claim $3 million, the sanatorium will get part of it. 1 million of it. And I'm the sanatorium now that Andrew is dead. Is that reason enough?
0: No, it isn't. I told you what the university was going to do with the money if they got it. I told you about all the thousands of children who would benefit. Doesn't that mean anything to you?
1: You can't talk me out of it with all your pretty speeches. Don't try.
0: I'm not making pretty speeches. There's nothing pretty about infantile paralysis. Nothing pretty about boys and girls who aren't able to walk and run and play.
1: Stand back. Don't come any closer or I'll...
0: I'm not coming any closer. Why don't you put that revolver back in the desk and listen to me?
1: I'd be a smart one if I did, wouldn't I?
0: But you don't know what you're doing to the lives of thousands of children.
1: And what about my life? Isn't that important?
0: Yes, of course it is. I'd like to help you.
1: You must think I'm out of my mind. Wait. I'll show you whether I am or not. I'll show you Andrew's diary. And then I'll burn it. There, look at it. All the information you and your fine friends want but won't ever get. It's going to crumble into ashes. Nothing but ashes.
0: Martha, listen to me.
1: Don't you, Martha, me? I know your kind. Newspaper reporter, always snooping around. Stand back, I tell you.
0: Stand back as far as I can get against the wall.
1: All right. Now, look down the fire. A big one. To make sure everything burns. First, some paper. Now, a little kindling wood. And set a match to it. Look at it. It's beautiful.
3: The bright orange flames leap high and cast a weird light on Martha Wilson's face as she prepares to consign the precious pages of her brother's diary to the fire. Meanwhile, back at the university, Clark Kent has a strange feeling that all is not right. To satisfy himself, he's put through a call to the sanatorium, and the phone rings as Martha Wilson opens the diary.
1: Who's calling at this hour of the morning? I'm not going to answer. Let it ring. May be important. Can't tell. All right. But don't you move. Hello?
6: Hello, Miss Hawkins?
1: I thought so. It's your friend, Clark Kent.
6: Hello? Hello?
1: Yes, Mr. Kent. We're just about to leave.
0: Clark, help! Wait!
1: Pretty smart, Miss Lane, but it won't work even if he did hear you. He's 50 miles away. I could burn a million diaries in the time it would take him to get here, and there's only one.
0: Well, just let me say one
1: you
0: thing.
1: You said enough. Now, what's the pages turned to ashes? One minute. Five. One.
0: Two. Stop it. You're mad. You don't know what you're doing.
1: Three. Four.
0: Clark. You can't say. Clark, the diary. Take it from her.
1: You can't have it. Into the fire.
0: There.
6: I'll get it.
0: Don't you burn your hand, Clark.
6: I got it. It's just scorched.
0: No, it's burned. It's ashes. It's nothing but ashes. I can tell. I can tell.
1: She's out of her mind, poor thing.
6: I think you're right. Keep an eye on her. I'll call Reynolds and have him send an ambulance.
1: I don't care. I'll get $1 million. All for myself. $1 million.
0: Yes, of course you will, Martha.
1: Now, here, sit down and rest.
6: Metropolis 4860, please. What happened here, Lois?
0: She pulled a gun out of the drawer and her whole attitude changed. That crying back to university was just an act. Do you know who she is?
6: What do you mean?
0: She's Stone.
6: What?
0: Or Wilson's sister.
6: Hello, Professor Nelson. This is Clark Kent. Yes, will you tell Commissioner Reynolds to send a police ambulance to the Cedar Crest Sanatorium at once? I can't explain now, but I will when I see you. Yes, that's right. Thanks. Goodbye. Did you say she's Wilson's sister?
0: Yes, and she knew all about the Richards' will and the money coming to the sanatorium. Well, my heart sank when she began throwing the pages of that diary into the fire one by one.
6: How many are missing?
0: Only the first four. And by the way, how did you get here so fast? You called, and then less than a minute later, you opened the door.
6: I'll explain that some other time. I want to look at this diary now.
1: Auburn, nothing but ashes.
6: Let's see here. Now, here it is. June 12th, 1935. Finally convinced the chief of the Nahuan tribe to give me a small supply of the powder and crystals. The Nahuan tribe is located 12 miles from Pernambuco on a river known as the Ataba. From what I can learn, they are the only tribe of Central American Indians who have discovered this strange narcotic and its antidote. That's it, all right.
0: Yes, but what can you do about it now?
6: I don't know, but I'll do something. Look, do you mind waiting here with her until the ambulance arrives?
0: No, I don't particularly like the idea, but if I have to...
6: Every minute counts, Lois. I must get back to town.
0: Why can't you take us with you?
6: Well, I just can't. It's hard to explain.
0: Yeah, it must be.
6: Oh, please understand.
0: Go ahead. Don't bother making excuses.
6: No, you're a good sport. So long.
0: Bye.
6: There's absolutely no way of telling her I didn't come by car. It is. I have plenty to explain. Oh, that can wait. Right now, I'm going to take the longest trip I've ever attempted.
7: As Superman, to Pernambuco, Central America. There's one chance in a million of success. But I've got to take it. Up! Up! And away! Like some giant bird, Superman wings high into the air, hovers for a moment as his keen eyes take bearings, and then, almost with the speed of light, streaks southward over flat plains and rolling hills, over the deep blue waters of tropical seas, high above snow-capped mountain peaks, and down into deep valleys where the sun burns like a ball of fire. Finally, he comes to rest at the edge of a matted jungle. Off in the distance, the gray mud houses of a settlement mark an outpost of civilization. Assuming the disguise of Clark Kent, he walks toward the town, and an hour later is seated at the desk of John Carter, manager of a Pernambuco rubber plantation, telling him his mission.
8: So you see, Mr. Carter, no effort must be spared to locate that Indian tribe and secure some of the crystals that will serve as an antidote.
9: That's an amazing story, Mr. Kent. Almost unreal.
8: Oh, it's real enough. I can vouch for that.
9: Where did you say you landed your plane?
8: Oh, about 5 miles from here on a flat piece of land. A perfect spot.
9: Well, I don't know whether it's quite safe there. The natives are extremely curious and destructive.
8: Oh, I think it's all right. I wouldn't worry about it. The important thing is, how can I get to this Nahuan tribe?
9: Well, you'll never get there alone, Mr. Kent. If you did, you'd never come back.
8: Why?
9: The Nahuans are still headhunters, despite every effort that's been made to civilize them. I know of only one man who can help you. The only white man in this part of the country who'd dare lead you to the Nahuan tribe.
8: Can I get hold of him? Time is important, you know.
9: Well, I think we can find him. He's a strange character, Mr. Kent. Nobody knows what brought him down here, even. Nobody knows exactly what he does, either. A little trading with the natives, a little stealing, perhaps. A little of everything. Sometimes he can't be trusted, and sometimes he's the soul of honesty. I've heard that he's wanted for murder in England, robbery in the United States, and a dozen assorted crimes in a dozen assorted countries. Of course, none of it may be true. We'll just have to take your chances.
8: Where can I find him? What's his name?
9: He lives in a little shack down in the native quarter. His name is Tango Pete.
8: Oh?
10: Are you calling me, Mr. Carter?
9: Pete? You listening at the window?
10: I just happened to be sauntering by and heard what sounded like a mighty good imitation of my name, that's all.
9: Oh? All right, take a chair. This is Mr. Kent, Pete. He's down from the States.
10: Hello. I'm wondering how you came down.
9: Oh, so you knew he was here.
10: Man's got eyes, ain't he?
8: I came down by private plane, Pete.
10: Where is it?
8: I landed it back a ways.
10: Maybe.
9: What do you mean, maybe? Mr. Kent isn't in the habit of being insulted, Pete.
10: Oh, no insult, man. Just doubting his word. People doubt mine, I'm doubting his.
8: You have a perfect right to, Pete. Let's talk business. I want to hire you to take me to the Nahuan tribe.
10: Nahuan tribe, eh?
8: Yes, and there isn't much time to lose.
10: Too bad.
8: Well, what do you mean?
10: Nahuan tribe ain't where they used to be.
8: I don't quite understand.
10: They moved on.
8: Don't you know where they are?
10: No. Well, I guess I'll be getting along.
9: Oh, Pete, now, can't you help Mr. Kent?
10: I might. If he comes down to my shack after dark tonight, alone.
3: Well, it looks like there's something brewing. Why does Tango Pete want Clark Kent to come to his shack after dark alone? Thrills and excitement are waiting in the jungle, so listen in with Superman.
4: Don't forget, tune in again for the next thrilling episode with Superman.
0: Look, up in the sky.
5: It's a bird. It's a plane.
4: It's Superman.
3: Superman is a copyrighted feature appearing in Action Comics magazine. Presenting the transcription feature, Superman.
0: Look, up in the sky.
5: It's a bird. It's a plane.
4: It's Superman.
3: Yes, it's Superman, strange visitor from the planet Krypton, who came to Earth with powers and abilities far beyond those of mortal men. Superman, who can leap tall buildings at a single bound, race a speeding bullet to its target, bend steel in his bare hands, and who, disguised as Clark Kent, mild-mannered reporter for a great metropolitan newspaper, fights a never-ending battle for truth and justice. And now to our story. Making use of his amazing power of flight, Clark Kent, in his true role of Superman, has gone to the jungles of Central America in search of an antidote to the brain-numbing potion given to the members of the Metropolis football team. Equipped only with the knowledge that the antidote, in the form of brown crystals, is the secret of the Narwan Indian tribe, Kent, on his arrival, tells the story to John Carter, manager of a large plantation. Carter says there is only one man who could lead Kent to the Narwan Indians, a local character known as Pango Pete. But he warns Kent to be careful. Darkness has fallen. The matted jungle is alive with the hum of insects and the weird baying of nocturnal beasts as Kent approaches Pango Pete's broken-down shack near the native quarter.
10: Who's there?
8: Mr. Kent.
10: Come on in.
8: Good evening.
10: Close the door and slip the bolt, eh? Have a seat. There ain't nothing but that rush bottom stool, but it'll hold you likely.
8: Thank you. You know why I'm here, of course.
10: Well, it ain't for your health, that's certain.
8: Oh, you're quite right, it isn't. You remember when you met me in Mr. Carter's office, you told me to come down to your shack after dark alone.
10: You didn't have no trouble finding it, did you?
8: Oh, not at all.
10: What did His Royal Highness Mr. Carter tell you to do? Follow your nose?
8: Why, I don't think this shack is so bad. It's probably very comfortable.
10: Good enough for Pango Pete, it is. Plenty good enough. Well, what's on your mind, mister?
8: I want you to take me to the Narwan tribe.
10: Ooh, just like that, eh? Without no buy your leave or fuddly duds. Take me to the Narwan tribe.
8: Of course, I intend paying you for it.
10: Oh, and that shows your art's in the right place, don't it?
8: Now, look here, Pango, whatever your name is.
10: Nah, me bullet boy, keep hold on your temper. Mind, you're in the jungle now. We go slow here.
8: I haven't time to go slow.
10: You better find time. There's plenty of it around.
8: There's only one thing I'd like to know. Are you or are you not interested in earning some money?
10: Well, now, that depends on how hard I gotta work for. Maybe His Highness didn't tell you, but I'm retired.
8: Yes, Mr. Carter mentioned something about it.
10: Yes, I've been retired for years, living off the fat of the land, and taking orders from nobody.
8: Then you're not interested in making some money.
10: Well, I might be influenced in becoming out of retirement.
8: All right, then let's get down to business. All you'll have to do is take me to the Narwan tribe. I'll handle the rest.
10: You've got a nice head, mister. Good shock of air. Set fine on a pole.
8: What are you talking about?
10: Slip that bolt and open the door. Open it gentle now. Them Indies ain't so good. Hear that?
8: I hear some drums off in the distance.
10: Narwan tom-tom. That's what they are.
8: But you told Mr. Carter and myself that the Narwans had moved on.
10: Close the door. Open.
8: You did say the Narwans had moved on, didn't you?
10: Pango Pete's no fool, mister. He does his talking in private. Sure, I said they moved on. You know why?
8: Why?
10: Because the government's after them, that's why. I'd like to wipe them all out, they would. And I ain't leading them to no slaughter, I ain't. Not Pango Pete.
8: Why does the government want to wipe them out?
10: For a good reason, my bully boy. For the reason them tom-toms is going night and day. For the reason your head ain't safe if them Narwans set so much as an eye on you.
8: Oh, you mean they're headhunters?
10: That's precisely what I mean.
8: Well, I don't think that'll bother me.
10: Oh, you don't you? Well, that's where you're mistaken. It'll bother you till they slice off your head. And then it won't bother you no more.
8: Well, I wouldn't worry about it if I were you. How much do you want to leave me to the tribe?
10: What would you be wanting from them?
8: That isn't your concern. All you have to do is lead me to them and present me to the chief.
10: Oh, now that ain't a great deal if you say it fast, is it? Present me to old Chief Sunga, eh? Sooner said than done, mister. Take it from me.
8: All right, then let's forget the entire matter.
10: Hold on, bully boy. Pango Pete never said it couldn't be done, did he? Well, did he?
8: No, but...
10: Well, there you are. Jumping to conclusions.
8: Well, can you do it or can't you?
10: Well, that all depends.
8: On what?
10: Well, in a way of speaking, and to put it bluntly, saving no graces and mincing no words.
8: All right, all right, all right. Come to the point. How much do you want?
10: What about $500?
8: You're hired.
10: Huh?
8: I said you're hired. When do we start?
10: Well, not till morning. But I gotta have a deposit. I gotta have a deposit to bring me out of retirement.
8: All right, here's $100 now.
10: Hmm.
8: The balance will be paid when you present me to the chief.
10: Fair enough, me bully boy. Fair enough.
8: What time in the morning do we start?
10: Any time you say. Pango Pete's at your service now, he is.
8: All right, make it dawn. I don't want to waste any time. I'll meet you here.
10: Good enough. Now, before we go, maybe it'd be best for me to know what you're after with them no-ones. It wouldn't be magic powder, would it? What they call Tawana?
8: What is this magic powder?
10: Well, it makes a man groggy, it does, like strong drink. Them no-ones, they mix it with coconut milk and swill it down.
8: How do they get over the effects of this Tawana?
10: Well, they got something else they take. Looks like brown sugar. Sets them up fine.
8: That's what I want. Some of those brown crystals. What do they call it?
10: You got me.
8: Well, do you think we can get some? A lot depends on it.
10: Well, there ain't nothing like trying, mister. Who's there?
11: Mr. Carter.
10: Hold up a minute. Open for him, will you?
11: Sure. Well, I was just wondering whether you got down here all right, Mr. Kent.
8: Oh, no trouble at all.
10: Come in, Mr. Carter. There ain't nothing that's going to bite you.
11: Kent, have you arranged to locate that Indian tribe?
8: Yes, Pango Pete and I are starting at dawn.
10: That we are, bright and early.
9: Whenever you dreamed that you'd be picking up a little honest money, did you, Pete?
10: Oh, no, Mr. Carter, that ain't fair. You're giving this gentleman here the wrong impression.
9: Well, what are you going to do with your money?
10: Well, I hadn't given it much thought, and that's the truth of it.
8: I imagine $500 will last a long time down here.
9: $500?
10: Like I was saying, I don't
9: Pete.
10: Think... Were you speaking to me, Mr. Carter?
9: What do you mean by charging Mr. Kent $500 to take him through the jungle?
10: Oh, it ain't none of my doing, Mr. Carter.
8: Oh, he's right. I offered $500.
9: Kent, you're out of your mind. $10 would be a lot of money. He hasn't seen the color of a greenback for months.
10: Oh, now, that ain't true, and you know it. I seen one 2 days ago, I did.
9: Oh, where?
10: I seen it in your hand.
9: Oh, now, look here, Kent. This man is a derelict. He lives from hand to mouth on what he can beg, borrow, and steal.
10: Oh, now, that ain't true. That ain't true, Mr.
9: You mean to say that you don't steal?
10: No, I don't beg.
8: I really have no objection to paying him $500, Mr. Carter, if he can get what I want. It's worth it.
10: Now, do you see, Mr. Carter? There's a gentleman for you. I takes me hat off to you, Mr. Bully Boy. You're born to the purple, and make no mistake about it.
9: Don't be a fool, Kent. It's like throwing money away.
8: Well, I feel this way about it, Mr. Carter. If $500 can get something that's worth $3 million, why worry?
1: That you said?
9: Never mind what he said. All right, it's your business, Kent, and I suppose you know what you're doing. As for you, Pete, you should be thoroughly ashamed of yourself.
10: Oh, there you go, bliming me again. What have I done? I'm sitting here peaceful, minding me own business, when a respectable gentleman knocks at me door, enters me domicile, and out of the goodness of his heart, offers me a fair price for me labor.
9: You call that a fair price? $500? For what?
10: Well, for getting me out of my retirement, you might say.
9: Yes, you can laugh. Well, come on, Kent. I've made arrangements to put you up at the company house.
8: Oh, I appreciate it.
10: Mr. Carter.
9: Yes?
10: You ain't griped at me, are you, Mr. Carter? Well, that wouldn't be right, you know.
9: Since when are you the judge of right and wrong?
10: Oh, you're painting me black afore this gentleman, you are. It ain't like you, not a bit, it ain't.
9: I don't think I could paint you any blacker than you painted yourself.
8: Good night. I'll see you at dawn, Pete.
10: Righto.
12: You've run yourself into a bit of luck, Petey, you have. A bit of prime luck. That bully boy's got it just for the taking. You're not going to stop with no $500, Petey. You can lie to that. You heard him say the stuff was worth him, didn't you? $3 million. I never knew there was that much money in the world, did you? Ah, but there is, and waiting to be took. He's got to come across with a lot more before you take him to old Chief Sanga. 500 ain't a drop in the bucket.
13: The
10: Listen to them now, one Tom Tom the Beaten. They sound good tonight, don't they, Petey? Maybe old Chief Sunga has got himself some new end. Maybe he'll have one more tomorrow, eh, Petey?
7: Like a warning of impending doom, the eerie tom-toms of the head-hunting Nawans echo through the dark jungle. What is Pango Pete planning as he listens to the somber beat of the jungle drums? Will he be able to prevent Clark Kent from getting the precious antidote? Don't fail to listen to the next episode for thrills galore. Tune in and follow the story with Superman.
4: Don't forget, tune in again for the next thrilling episode with Superman.
0: Look, up in the sky.
5: It's a bird. It's a plane.
4: It's Superman.
3: Superman is a copyrighted feature appearing in Action Comics magazine. Presenting the transcription feature, Superman.
0: Look, up in the sky.
5: It's a bird. It's a plane.
4: It's Superman.
3: Yes, it's Superman, strange visitor from the planet Krypton, who came to Earth with powers and abilities far beyond those of mortal men. Superman, who can leap tall buildings at a single bound, race a speeding bullet to its target, bend steel in his bare hands, and who, disguised as Clark Kent, mild-mannered reporter for a great metropolitan newspaper, fights the never-ending battle for truth and justice. And now to our story. Seeking an antidote for the stupefying potion given the members of the Metropolis football team, Clark Kent has come to the plantation settlement of Pernambuco, deep in the Central American jungles. The antidote, a brown, crystalline substance, is in the possession of the chief of a tribe of savage, head-hunting Nawan Indians. Kent, after talking with John Carter, manager of the plantation, made arrangements for a local white derelict known as Pango Pete to lead him to the Nawan tribe. But Pete, willing to turn a dishonest deal, has learned that the brown crystals are worth millions of dollars to Kent and plans not to let him gain possession of them without exacting heavy tribute. Carter and Kent have just left Pango Pete's shack and are seated on the screened porch of the manager's bungalow. The orange glow of Carter's cigarettes, the only break in the impenetrable darkness. From off in the distance can be heard the rhythmic beat of tom-toms. Listen.
8: Do those tom-toms continue all through the night, Mr. Carter?
9: Yes, night and day. That's been going on for almost a week.
8: Pango Pete said they were Nawan drums. Some sort of ceremony.
9: Oh, he was probably lying. He told us this afternoon that the Nawan tribe had moved on. Those drums aren't more than 10 miles away. You know, Kent, I can't get over your offering to pay him $500 to take you to the tribe.
8: Well, it really isn't important.
9: Well, that's where we disagree. There's something you don't quite understand, Kent. Something that goes beyond money.
8: What do you mean?
9: Simply this. Pango Pete is a human derelict. One of those men who's committed a crime against society. No longer has a place among civilized people. That's why he's down here in Pernambuco, because in these jungles, even the lowest of white men have standing.
8: Aren't you being a little unfair? Seems quite harmless.
9: He is to everyone but himself. His petty thieveries are unimportant. His willingness to permit himself to sink lower and lower is certainly none of our business. Yet in the short year that I've known him, I've somehow felt that there was good in the man if someone could only bring it out.
8: Yet you blame me for trying to help him by giving him some money.
9: Well, you haven't helped him. I may be wrong, but I'd be willing to wager that $1 would buy Pango Pete's honest assistant sooner than $500. You offered him a large sum of money for a job he knows isn't worth anywhere near that amount. As a result, he's suspicious. You so willingly pay $500, he reasons he should get $1,000 or more.
8: Yes, I see your point, but my greatest interest is getting my hands on that antidote at any cost. As I said once before, if $500 will safeguard $3 million, I'm all for spending it.
9: All I can say is I hope you haven't made a mistake. I hope he isn't misleading you. I'm quite certain those drums we've been hearing are not now on drums. They're too close. Those headhunters rarely come within 20 miles of a settlement. They know the government has set a price on them. I think Pango Pete's lying.
8: Well, he better not be. I haven't much time, as you know. That antidote must be back in Metropolis before Saturday. What's that?
9: Oh, sounds like a cheetah. The jungle is full of them. They're vicious little beasts.
8: Are they dangerous?
9: No, not man-killers, if that's what you mean. Oh, I suppose they'd claw a man if one of them was cornered, but I've never heard of a cheetah attacking. I can't say...
8: That didn't sound like an animal.
9: It isn't. It's one of my native boys. Come on, let's see what's happened. Here, I'll open the screen door. Right. Came from over there at the edge of the jungle. Wait. I don't hear anything now, except the drums.
8: Where are you going, Kent? Just to look around in the brush.
13: Kent, come back. Don't be a fool. It's alive with chase.
8: Don't worry. Whoever was screaming was in serious trouble. Good thing it's pitch dark in case I have to handle whatever this is.
14: It's Superman. Can't see a thing yet. Wait. Something's moving up ahead of me. Sounds like it might be... What was that? Something struck me and dropped to the ground. Great Scott, it's a stone-tipped dart. Oh, there's another. This looks serious. I'd better get back and warn Carter.
13: Kent, is that you?
8: Yes, I'm all right.
13: Kent,
9: you never should have gone in there. That's one of the primary rules in the traffic. Stay out of the jungle at night. I don't suppose you found anything.
8: Yes, I did. These.
9: Poison darts. Where did you get them?
8: They were shot at me, but they missed.
9: Kent, that means only one thing. There are headhunters in that patch of jungle. We're in trouble. No one of those drums was so close. Come on, I've got to round up the men. You'd better go down to Pango Pete's shack and get him up. We may need him. Meet me at my cottage, but hurry.
8: Okay. I'm running into headhunters is something I hadn't expected. I hope this doesn't kill my chances of getting that antidote. Ah, this is Pete's shack, I think. Yeah. Pete! Mr. Kent, open up.
15: It ain't gone yet.
8: No, but open the door. There's trouble.
15: Hold on.
16: Now, what's all the excitement?
8: Mr. Carter says there are headhunters in the jungle near the plantation.
16: How would he know?
8: Someone shot these at me. Look.
16: Blimey. Poison stick. Don't point them at me. One scratch with them and you're a goner for sure. Dig them into the ground. That'll kill the poison.
8: All right, I will. Mr. Carter's rounding up the men. He wants us to meet him at his cottage.
16: Right. Wait till I get into some clothes.
8: Okay.
16: How'd you know them fighters was in the jungle?
8: Well, we heard a man screaming, and when we got to the edge of the brush, these darts came winging out.
16: Who was it screaming?
8: We don't know. Mr. Carter thinks it was one of his native boys.
16: You know what that means, don't you? They got the poor blight of them even, did. Well, I'm ready.
8: All right, let's go.
16: Them tom-toms sound like they moved up closer.
8: Yes, they have. You sure they're Nawan drums?
16: Couldn't be nothing else. Tell by the ring of them.
8: Well, that means Nawan shot the dart.
16: Yeah, looks like it.
8: Yeah, Mr. Carter certainly rounded the men up fast. They're all behind his cottage. Oh, there he is on the porch.
13: Kent, come inside quickly. Pete with you?
8: Yes, he is.
9: Where is he?
16: Right here, Mr. Carter.
9: How can we stop this, Pete? Kent told you what happened.
16: Yeah.
9: They got one boy, Tonio. I suppose we can give him up for lost.
16: Yeah, looks like it.
8: Those tom-toms are awfully close now.
9: That's not all. Listen.
16: Yeah, war chant, that is. Means business, and black devils.
9: We've got to stop them. Can you handle a rifle, Kent?
8: Yes, but I...
9: Here, take this one and shoot to kill. No telling how many of them are hidden in that jungle. What do you say, Pete?
16: Well, I don't know rightly. Them now wants a big tribe, mighty big.
9: Probably 100 of them, all with blowguns and poison darts. Listen to them chant. Blood curdling.
16: If I could get the old chief Sanger, I might get him to call them off for a handful of trinkets.
9: Oh, that's impossible now. It's certain death to anyone who goes near that jungle.
12: There's one of them. See the heathen sneaking along the edge?
8: Yes, I see him. Almost like a black pygmy.
16: Yeah, they're little fellas, but mean. Keep an eye on him. Watch what he does.
9: I'm going to keep more than an eye on him. Hold that screen door open, Kent.
8: Okay.
12: You got the black devil.
8: Oh, listen to them now. They're going crazy.
12: Yeah, that shot did it.
9: I'm afraid my native boys are going to get panicky. They're all herded in the back, right to death. Take a look at them, Pete. Calm them down.
16: Yeah, I'll do what I can.
9: See anything, Kent?
8: No, not a thing. They must be close. That chanting and the drums.
9: Entirely too close for comfort, Kent. Realize what can happen? These savage tribes have wiped out entire settlements. They're amazing marksmen with their deadly little blowguns and poison darts.
8: Look! Something's moving at the edge of the clearing. Over to the left.
9: Yes, I see. Open the screen door.
8: Okay. Look out!
9: Oh. Saved my life that time, Kent. That dart would have struck me in the shoulder if you hadn't pushed me. How in heaven's name did you ever see it coming?
8: I don't know. Maybe we'd better not open that door again.
9: Probably not. What's happened to Pango Pete? He shouldn't be taking this long.
10: Here I am, Mr. Carter. You said to calm the men down, didn't you?
9: How are they?
10: Herded together like a bunch of sheep, that's how. If them now ones get close enough to spot them, there'll be slaughter, and you can lie to that.
9: We can't let them get close enough.
10: Sooner said than done. Life's not to clear and alive with them, only we can't see them. Life's not they're crawling up on their bellies, fixing to rush us.
9: Only they'd stop that infernal drumming and that chant. It's driving me mad.
10: Let me see whether I can make power with them.
9: You mean go out there?
10: Blimey, no, I ain't that crazy. Step aside from the door. I'll give it a try. Now keep a sharp watch.
9: We will.
10: Well, here goes. Hiya, fire! Hiya, fire!
8: Can't stop.
9: Close the drum.
10: Hiya, fire! Hiya, fire!
9: What did he say?
10: I asked him who they was, and he says the Nawan to speak.
9: Find out what they want.
10: Nawan! Salopa, my God, Ali!
9: Yes?
10: You ain't gonna like this, Mr. Carter. None at all.
9: What is it? What do they want?
10: He said, Kayabana. That means five heads.
8: Five heads?
10: That's it. If you asked me, I'd say we were getting off mighty cheap.
9: Nobody's asking you. This isn't the Middle Ages. I wouldn't make a human sacrifice if my life depended on it. Tell the bloodthirsty beggars no.
10: As you wish. Naga! Naga!

0: don't forget, tune in again for the next thrilling episode with Superman.
1: Look, up in the sky.
2: It's a bird. It's a plane.
0: It's Superman. Superman is a copyrighted feature appearing in Action Comics magazine. Presenting the transcription feature, Superman.
1: Look, up in the sky.
2: It's a bird. It's a plane.
0: It's Superman. Yes, it's Superman, strange visitor from the planet Krypton, who came to Earth with powers and abilities far beyond those of mortal men. Superman, who can leap tall buildings at a single bound, race a speeding bullet to its target, bend steel in his bare hands, and who, disguised as Clark Kent, mild-mannered reporter for a great metropolitan newspaper, fights a never-ending battle for truth and justice.
3: And now to our story. Clark Kent, in an effort to secure an antidote to the brain-numbing potion given the members of the Metropolis University football team, has gone to the jungles of Central America, where a tribe of savage, head-hunting Indians known as the Narwans are said to possess the antidote. On the advice of John Carter, manager of a rubber plantation, Kent hired a local white derelict known as Tango Pete to lead him to the Narwan tribe. But that night, the head-hunting Indians attacked the plantation, captured one native worker, and with tom-toms beating and weird savage cries echoing through the jungle, closed in on the cottage where Kent, John Carter, and Tango Pete waited, armed with rifles. Behind the cottage, 100 plantation workers are huddled in deadly fear of the approaching savages. On the screened porch, Kent, Carter, and Tango Pete peer into the darkness as the jungle drums beat out an eerie warning of doom. Listen.
4: Keep a sharp lookout, Kent. There's no telling how many of the black beggars there are.
5: Okay.
4: Pete.
6: Right here, Mr. Carter.
4: I thought you were friendly with the Narwans, Pete. Don't you know their chief?
6: Oh, I knows him right enough. Chief Sanga's his name. But he ain't out there.
5: How do you know he isn't?
6: He don't move much, Chief Sanga don't. He's a bit on the old side, he is. All dried up like a prune. No, he ain't out there.
4: Isn't there anything that you can do to stop them?
6: Well, you heard me try. They want 5 heads, they says. 5 heads to stick up on that blooming pole. Now, if I was you...
4: Try talking to them again. Tell them we'll give them food and jewelry.
6: I ain't going to do no good.
4: Well, try it.
6: Right, old. Hiya, fire! Hiya, fire!
5: Well, I'd shut them up at least temporarily.
4: Go ahead, Pete. Food and jewelry.
6: You've got to wait till he answers.
4: What does that mean?
6: It means, is we ready?
5: Ready for what?
6: To give him 5 heads, I types it.
4: Offer them food and jewelry. Hurry, Pete.
6: No one! Thunder, I don't strike!
7: Blimey, I don't know how to sign jewelry in their blooming language.
4: Listen.
5: What does that mean, Pete?
6: 5 heads or nothing.
4: All right, tell them it's nothing. No, wait. I've got a better idea. We'll give them 5 men.
5: You can't do that, Carter. It's murder.
4: Don't worry, I'm not giving them 5 men. We'll try working a ruse. Are you game to go out there with me? What's that, Pete?
6: They wants to know what's holding up the works, as you might say.
4: All right, tell them. We'll give them 5 men.
6: Righto. Tango, Bonnatsuma!
5: What's your plan, Carter?
4: Now listen carefully. You, Pete, and I will go out to meet them with 2 of the native boys.
6: Hold on a minute, Mr. Carter. Tango, Pete, I ain't getting social with them now on headhunters. Not on your life.
4: And why not? It's my understanding that you are on friendly terms with the Narwan tribe. Matter of fact, it's been rumored that you haven't been above supplying them with native victims.
6: That's a lie. The Rinder Skull can prove it. I never turned no one over to them bloody even.
4: How is it you can speak their language? I've always wondered about that.
6: Oh, I picked it up doing a little trading with them. That's the truth. So help me.
4: What sort of trading could you do with savage Indians except trading in human beings?
6: Well, you got no right to sign that, Mr. Carter, you ain't.
4: Oh, I wonder. At any rate, you're going out there with us, whether you like it or not. You're the only one who can speak their gibberish. What about you, Kent? I know I've got no business asking you to risk your life.
5: I'll go along. As a matter of fact, I'd much rather tackle them alone.
4: Don't be a fool, man. They've got blowguns and poison darts. All 5 of us will meet them, armed with the 2 rifles and a revolver I have in my office. You handle a rifle, Mr. Kent?
5: I think so.
4: You'll take the revolver, Pete.
6: You can't give me no orders, Mr. Carter. I ain't going out there, I ain't.
4: You'll do as I say. I'm running this rubber plantation, and I've put up with enough from you for a long time. I closed my eyes to your petty thievery and your lying and your dishonesty.
6: It ain't true. It ain't

0: Through.
1: Shut up! I'm giving the orders now, and I don't want any more talk.
2: There it goes again. Probably got tired waiting.
1: Tell them we're coming, Pete.
0: I don't have to if I don't, Pete.
1: Tell them we're coming, or I'll put a bullet through your head.
0: All right, so don't have to use them tactics, Mr. Carter. Kid, I like you.
1: Never mind what's like me. Now, hurry up.
0: I'm worrying. Hurry
3: up, ladder!
1: What did they answer?
0: I didn't catch.
1: You're lying in your teeth. Doesn't matter now. I'll go back and get the two boys and the revolver. Keep an eye on him, Kent. I don't trust him.
4: Right.
1: I'll be right back.
0: Now, what do you suppose got into Mr. Carter? It ain't a bit like him. It ain't ducking up this way. If you takes my advice, boy, you'll wash your hands of this business. He's making a big mistake. He is a big mistake. Him no one ain't no blooming beggars to mess with, they ain't.
2: And yet you were willing to take me to their chief for $500, $100 of which I've already given you.
0: Taking you to old Chief Sanga in the daytime ain't meeting up with a blooming 100 of them at night. And there's something else you got to remember. We ain't going to be able to get that medicine you come down for if we antagonize the now ones, we ain't.
2: I'm sure Mr. Carter realizes that and is taking it into consideration.
0: I wouldn't be too sure if I was you. He's looking to keep his head on his neck, he is, and that's the truth of it. He don't care a bit whether you get your medicine or not. You can take it from me. Why don't you stick with me, bully boy? Why don't you tell him he ain't got no stomach for mixing with them now ones? If we pull solid on both oars, he'll do the trick, it will. He'll back water.
2: And then what? You say there are 100 of them out there, armed with blowguns and poison darts.
0: They won't bother you and me. You got my word for it. We ain't exactly enemies, if you get what I mean.
2: Yes, I think I do get what you mean.
0: Well, how about it?
2: This is my answer.
0: Hey, what are you doing? Leave me loose.
2: I think we'll put you to sleep for a while. Good night, Pete. That's much better. Now to deposit you in some safe, secluded place for the time being. Let's see now. Now, the back of that truck parked out front looks like it might do.
0: Up with you, my bully boy.
2: Open the screen door gently. There we are. Yes, that truck will do nicely.
0: In you go.
2: Now, I think it's high time Superman took over. I can probably handle those headhunters without any bloodshed, and as Pango Pete said, it doesn't pay to antagonize them. Uh-oh. I'd better duck behind the truck and get these city clothes off before Carter spots me. I think the Nawans would enjoy seeing me in full costume. There. That does it. Now, let's see what savage headhunters look like from the air. Up! Up! And away! There they are. Hiding in the brush at the edge of the jungle. There's a lot more than 100. Some of them seem to be carrying spears. I'll drop a little lower. Down! Down! Yes, a few of them have spears. Probably with poison tips. They're certainly bloodthirsty looking creatures. All painted up with bones stuck through their nostrils. I don't wonder Pete didn't want to meet them in the dark. I said he didn't. They're enough to frighten anybody. What would happen, I wonder, if I just dropped down in the middle of them? No, I don't think that's so smart. Yeah, that looks like a clearing over to the left. I'll drop down and watch them from there. Down! Yes, this is as good a vantage point as any. Now, we'll see what happens. Uh-oh, they're getting impatient again. That means trouble. Yes, they're moving out of the brush toward the cottage. I think I'd better... What happened? Great Scott! Carter's coming out of the cottage with four native boys. He's going to face them. He can't do that. It's suicide. Oh, and look, they're shooting poison darts at him. He's firing. Carter! Go back, you fool! Go back! Carter! Now I'll have to take a hand. You beggars, fire your poison dart on me. Come on. You with that spear. Come on, pitch it over the plate. There, didn't think I could catch it, did you? Watch out, here it comes back at you. Now, decided to gang up on me, have you? Okay, see how you like this. Take that.
4: That'll take care of you. There. All right, stick around, you beggars. Don't tell me you've had enough. What are you running for? So, you can't take it, huh? I didn't think so. Well, now to get back to Carter.
2: That's Clark Kent. That's funny. He's gone. Last time I saw him, he was halfway between the cottage and the jungle. Maybe he's in the cottage. There's a light on. Mr. Carter, I... Great Scotty. He's stretched out on his bed, white as a sheet. Boy, what happened to him?
5: Poison dart.
2: What? Where did it hit him?
5: In arm. This one.
2: Let's get a look at it. Come on, rip the sleeve off, will you? Yes, I see it. Just a pinprick, but it's red and swollen. Mr. Carter, what can I do for you? Just tell me.
5: Nothing. Nothing to do. All over soon.
2: But there must be something. Some antidote, some medicine.
5: Indians have medicine. But too late.
6: Facing slow but certain death as the venomous poison seeps into his bloodstream, John Carter can only gasp that the Darwan Indians have the only antidote. And so, once again, Kent is faced with the problem of getting an antidote for a native drug, but this time, minutes count. What can Kent, even as Superman, accomplish? Don't miss the next episode. Listen in with Superman.
7: Don't forget, tune in again for the next thrilling episode with Superman!
8: Look! Up in the sky!
9: It's a bird! It's a plane!
7: It's Superman!
10: Superman is a copyrighted feature appearing in Action Comics magazine. Presenting the transcription feature, Superman!
8: Look! Up in the sky!
9: It's a bird!
7: It's a plane!
9: It's Superman!
7: Yes, it's Superman, strange visitor from the planet Krypton, who came to Earth with powers and abilities far beyond those of mortal men. Superman, who can leap tall buildings at a single bound, race a speeding bullet to its target, bend steel in his bare hands, and who, disguised as Clark Kent, mild-mannered reporter for a great metropolitan newspaper, fights a never-ending battle for truth and justice.
6: And now to our story. When a tribe of savage Central American Indians attacked the rubber plantation where he was staying, Clark Kent, as Superman, successfully beat them off, only to discover that a poison dart had struck John Carter, the plantation manager. At the point of death, Carter gasped that the Indians were the only ones who had an antidote to the poison. Strangely enough, these same Indians, the Nawans, also possessed the antidote to the brain-numbing potion that had been given the players on the Metropolis football team, the antidote for which Kent had come to the jungle. Carter's life slowly ebbing away, Kent had to think fast. Before the battle with the savages had started, he had been forced to knock out a local white derelict known as Pango Pete and deposit him in the back of a truck. Pango Pete was known to be friendly with the Indians, and it was Kent's thought that in this emergency he might be of help. But when he reached the truck, Kent found it empty. He hurried to the derelict shack. Empty. Far off in the distance, echoing out of the dark, matted depths of the jungle, he could hear the beat of the Narwan tom-tom. The precious minutes were slipping away. Making use of Superman's amazing power of flight, he soared out over the jungle, his keen eyes piercing the darkness.
2: That huge fire up ahead must mark their campsite. Yes, I can see them dancing around it. Only one thing to do. Drop right down into the middle of the fire. If that doesn't make them sit up and take notice, nothing will. I can hear them chanting and beating those tom-toms. Well, this little surprise from the heavens should stop them cold. Here goes. Down! Down! Frozen in their tracks. They think I'm a spirit. Let them think it.
11: Now one! Give ear! Watch how I stop the fire with my cloak. Take me to your chief at once, to Chief Sanga. Hurry, take me to your chief.
2: I think they understand me. One of them stepping out of the circle. for me.
12: Fana, I have Fanga.
2: Hope that means what I think it does. Take a chance and nod my head. Yeah. It's leading the way to a thatched hut. Looks like it's going to work. It is. There's the chief, propped up on animal skins. Pango Pete was right. He must be 100 years old if he's a day. All shriveled up.
12: Aya, Pio, Amas, Fanga.
3: Warrior, say, you live through fire?
11: Yes, Sangha. I am Great Spirit.
3: Great Spirit?
11: Yes.
3: Why you come to Sangha, Great Spirit?
11: Because you are Great Chief.
3: Sangha, Great Chief? It is good.
11: Yes, but you are also old man. Your days are numbered.
3: Yes. Yes, Sangha, very old.
11: Great chief like Sangha must live with great spirits when his days are over.
3: Yes, it will be good.
11: But first, Sangha must make gifts to great spirit.
3: Give name to gifts? Sangha, make them.
11: To stop the poison of the great chief's darts, there is a medicine?
3: Yes, Kala.
11: This I would have, Sangha.
3: No more?
11: One thing more. A brown powder that is the medicine to stop the white powder that gives men sleep.
3: Yes? What more?
11: That is all, Sangha. But there is no time.
13: There is plenty of time, you bully boy.
11: Tango Pete.
13: So you knows me, eh? And who might you be in your fancy dress? Get up.
3: Stop. This great spirit.
13: I see you've been listening to his blarney, Sangha. Come on, speak up, you bully boy. Who is you?
11: You heard what the great chief said.
13: I heard him right enough. What are you taking me for?
3: Great spirit.
13: Now, look here, Sangha. I ain't never steered you wrong, have I? If he's a great spirit, I'm the king of England. How did you get here, and what do you want?
11: That's none of your business. Sangha, there is no time. Where are the gifts?
3: Yes. Hiya. Kala!
13: Hold on a minute. What's this about gifts? What's he taking from you, Sangha?
11: I'd advise you to keep out of this.
13: Oh, you would? And who's going to make me?
11: I am, unless...
13: Unless you... what? Mind, I've got a spear in me hand. One move and I'll run you through.
11: Go ahead.
13: I'm warned. Don't take another step. All right, here it is.
11: All you managed to do was bounce that spear off my chest.
13: I don't believe. It ain't possible.
3: Great spirit, man of steel.
13: You're seeing things, Sangha. That spear by right should have gone clean through him. It ain't human.
3: Sangha, I've seen enough. Fire! Kanda!
12: Fana, Ayo!
3: Rowana! Kala! Lavoka! Warrior will bring gifts, great spirit.
13: What's your game, mister? What kind of tricks are you using?
11: They're not tricks.
3: Great spirit.
13: On the level now. What you got up your sleeve?
11: I don't know what you're talking about.
13: Now look here. You're after something. Well, so's Tango Pete. And he's in a fire way to get it. Take it from me. There ain't nothing fiddling, neither.
12: I have son of
3: warrior has gift, great spirit.
13: What are you giving him, Sangha? What's in them pouches?
11: Just a minute. Those belong to me. Thank you.
13: What's in them?
11: I don't think it concerns you. The Great Spirit accepts your gift, Sangha. You will have many more years of life.
3: Ayo! Let there be feast and ceremony! Ayo! Ayo!
13: Finally, you got him extra fair, you ass!
11: I'm sorry I haven't time to discuss it with you. Perhaps we'll meet again. Farewell, great chief.
3: Ayo!
13: Hold on a minute. I got a proposition to make to you.
11: I'm not interested in your proposition.
13: But you haven't even heard it. Hold on now.
11: Up! Up! And away!
14: Just a little bit more. Swallow it. There we are. I'll be all right in a few minutes. Just rest easy.
15: Kent. Kent.
14: Yes, Mr. Carter.
15: My legs, Kent. I can't move them.
14: That'll pass off. You just relax.
15: Kent. What happened?
14: You were struck with a poison dart.
15: Oh.
14: Easy now, easy. You're going to recover. I gave you an antidote for the poison. I got it from the chief of the Nahuans a few minutes ago.
15: It's almost complete, Kent. No one other than those savage Nahuans would dare go into the jungle at night. You have a lot of courage. I owe my life that courage.
14: That was the least I could do for you.
15: You say you got what you wanted. Brown crystals?
14: Yes. I got them, and I'll be leaving as soon as you're able to get around.
15: Don't bother about me. My houseboy can carry on from here. You've done more than enough. I don't know how to thank you.
14: Oh, forget it. Incidentally, I'm going to leave the pouch containing the poison antidote with you. It may come in handy someday. I'll also leave you some of the brown crystals. I have more than enough. Here, this is the poison antidote. You better mark it when you get a chance. Now, if I can just find something to put these crystals in.
15: What was that?
14: I don't know. I better go see. Here, I'll leave these pouches on the table.
15: Be careful, Kent.
14: Don't worry.
15: You'll find that rifle on the porch.
14: Okay.
15: Who? Who's there?
16: It's you and me, Mr. Carter.
15: Oh, Tango Pete.
16: Right, y'all. A bit out of breath from running around to the back of letting loose that y'all, but otherwise in good shape.
15: Oh, you were the one who screamed. What's the idea?
16: I had to get him out of the cottage, didn't I?
15: I'd advise you to get out yourself. I know all about you. Get out. Get off the plantation.
16: Don't worry, Mr. Carter. I'll be toddling along soon. First, I gotta put over a little deal. Them pouches sitting on the table. They belongs to me.
15: Keep your hands off.
16: And don't excite yourself, Mr. Carter.
15: Put
16: you're a sick man.
15: Put those pouches down.
16: Not in your life I won't. They're going to pay me big dividends, they are.
15: Kent. Kent.
4: Keep your blooming mouth shut.
15: Kent.
4: All right, now, Kent, boy. I can tell your precious, Mr. Kent. If you want these pouches, you're going to pay for them in heavy. Toodaloo, Mr. Carter.
15: Kent. Where are you?
14: Coming.
15: Kent.
14: Finally, outside. What's the matter?
15: Kent, your pouches. They're gone.
14: Where are they?
15: I know Pete.
14: What?
15: He went out the back way. You may be able to catch him. Hurry.
6: Will Clark Kent be able to find Tango Pete and recover the precious leather pouch containing the brown crystals? In all the excitement, Kent has lost track of time. Even now, far up north, the referee's whistle is blowing for the start of the Metropolis Southwest football game. And 11 Metropolis men, drugged with a brain-numbing potion that may react at any moment, are trotting out on the field. Our story comes to a smashing climax in the next episode, so don't miss it. Listen in with Superman.
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8: Look, up in the sky.
9: It's a bird. It's a plane.
7: It's Superman.
10: Superman is a copyrighted feature appearing in Action Comics magazine. 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
8: Look! Up in the sky!
9: It's a bird! It's a plane!
7: It's Superman! Yes, it's Superman, strange visitor from the planet Krypton, who came to Earth with powers and abilities far beyond those of mortal men. Superman, who can leap tall buildings at a single bound, race a speeding bullet to its target, bend steel in his bare hands, and who, disguised as Clark Kent, mild-mannered reporter for a great metropolitan newspaper, fights a never-ending battle for truth and justice.
6: And now to our story. Taking advantage of the superstitious nature of the savage Nahuan Indians, Clark Kent, in his guise of Superman, made a spectacular appearance before their chief, and in the role of a great spirit, requested as a gift some of the brown crystal antidote for which he had come to Central America. At the same time, he asked for and received some of the antidote to the poison used on the Narwhal blowgun dart. Back at the rubber plantation where John Carter's life was slowly ebbing away from a poisoned dart wound, Kent gave him the medicine in the nick of time. While they were talking after Carter's recovery, a cry sounded from outside. Kent went to investigate. As he left the cottage, Pango Pete, the white derelict who was in league with the Indians, slipped in through the back door and stole the leather pouches containing the precious antidotes. When Kent, in response to Carter's frenzied cries, returned, Pango Pete was gone. Meanwhile, 2,000 miles away in the Metropolis Stadium, the all-important football game between Metropolis and Southwest University has gone into the fourth quarter. In a booth high above the field, a sports announcer reports the progress of the game.
17: There's only 7 minutes left to go in the last quarter. It looks bad for the highly doubted Metropolis team. Southwest ball on the Metropolis 15-yard line directly at midfield. Going to attempt a field goal with Southwest ace toe artist, Big Johnny McGuire, getting the assignment. Lining up now. Haggerty will receive and hold. Here's the pass. The kick is good. McGuire will get the kick right over the crossbar for a clean-cut field goal. And that makes the score Southwest 17, Metropolis 6, putting the ball game on ice for all practical purposes. Nothing seems to have happened to the Metropolis team. Score 6-0 in their favor at the beginning of the fourth quarter. This undefeated team, slated for the Rose Bowl, just went defeated. Bob Harris, captain and All-American fullback, started the collapse by fumbling Southwest kickoff. In an effort to stem the tide, Coach Taylor has thrown every reserve on the squad into the team. What the next 6.5 minutes will bring is anybody's guess, but it's Metropolis most
6: The mocking echoes of Southwest University's cheering penetrate to the basement dressing room of the Metropolis team, where Professor Nelson, dean of the medical school, and Spike Taylor, the coach, are closeted in the latter's office. Taylor, nervous and on edge, is pacing the floor.
18: Hadn't you better go out on the bench, Mr. Taylor?
19: Oh, what's the use? I can't do anything for them.
18: Perhaps it might help their morale.
19: Morale? This has nothing to do with morale, Professor. Those boys are sick. They've been doped. I can't stand sitting out there and watching them go through the motions without knowing what they're doing. Isn't there anything you can do? Oh, why is medical science so helpless?
18: We can only cure Mr. Taylor when we know the cause of the ailment. The substance contained in the potion Dr. Stone administered to the team defied analysis. Every possible effort has been made. The drug is, as we are aware, the concoction of a tribe of Central American Indians. Probably derived from some native root to bury. The laboratory has given it all the possible tests to determine its contents, to no avail.
19: But there is an antidote. Stone mentioned it in his diary, and his sister told us there were brown crystals that killed the effect of the potion immediately.
18: Yes, I know. But the antidote is in Central America, 2,000 miles away. It would take months to get, if it could be gotten at all.
19: No, Professor, I can't understand what happened to Clark Kent. His office hasn't heard from him in 3 days.
18: It's strange, because he seemed so interested.
19: Well, a man just doesn't vanish into thin air.
18: He'll probably turn up. Kent is not our problem.
19: What is our problem?
18: It's trying to solve the mystery of that Indian drug. But I'm afraid we've failed.
19: I suppose there's nothing we can do except stand by and watch the slaughter. I don't care for myself particularly. Although you can bet your bottom dollar those sports writers will take me apart piece by piece in tomorrow's papers. It's the boys on the team there. They're the greatest sufferers.
18: If you mean physically, I wouldn't worry too much. Recovery from the effects of this mysterious potion seems rapid and complete. All it does is create a temporary dizziness.
19: No, I don't mean physically. I told them it was up to the team to raise enough money to meet the terms of the Richards will so that the medical laboratory could get that $3 million legacy. They know it won't be earned unless we're invited to play at the Rose Bowl. What can they be thinking of out in the field now, fumbling, running around in circles, tackling like cream puffs?
18: Suppose we both go out to the bench, Mr. Taylor. Possibly there's been a change. The potion may have worn off. Come, shall we?
19: All right. Probably another touchdown.
17: And that makes it 23-6 with Southwest on the long end of the score. On a 30-yard pass from Gordon McRae, the Southwest quarterback made 47 yards to a touchdown without having a hand laid on it. Coach Taylor just returned to the top of the bench to make the substitution. Big time clock on the west side of the field shows 3 minutes to go. Not much time with 17 points separating two teams. Sad day for Metropolis. A very sad day. And here's a substitution for you. Blake for Bob Harris. McCoy for Danning. Saunders for Willis. Time has been called. The Southwest Band is forming a huge victory ahead down at the other end of the field. And just listen to that cheer.
20: Minutes to go in the football game for which the stakes are $3 million, a million a minute. All hope seems lost, and yet, unknown to any of the thousands of people crowded into the Metropolis Stadium, the darkness of a Central American jungle is the scene of a dramatic chase that may well determine the outcome of the game. There, Clark Kent, having thrown aside his reporter's disguise, is trailing Pango Pete, the white derelict, as Superman. The jungle is alive with the blood-curdling cries of wild beasts that roar defiance as Superman plows his way through the matted, twisted undergrowth.
2: The only way he could have come. The only semblance of a path. He didn't have much of a lead, so I should be closing in on him soon. Stuff is certainly thick. Twisted vines and heavy brush. No wonder those Indians camp here. It's like going through barbed wire. What? That didn't sound like an animal. It isn't. A human voice screaming for help. What could it be, Pango Pete? What? Great Scott, it is Pango Pete. Caught by a giant boa constrictor. Oh, he's crushing him in his coils. I never tackled a 50-foot snake before, but there's nothing like crying. Here goes. There we are. Oh, you don't like being interfered with, huh? Open those coils. Come on, open them. That does it. Now I'll just tie you into a knot that you'll never squirm out of. There we are. Now to see what happened to Pango Pete. Oh, he's done for. Got to him too late. Well, I can't say the world has suffered any great loss. Now, where are those leather pouches? Let's see. Ah, here in his shirt. Both of them. There isn't time to stop back at the plantation. I've got to get to Metropolis immediately. Even now, it may be too late. Up! Up! And away!
20: Red cloak streaming in the wind, Superman speeds north, carrying the precious antidote to the mysterious drug affecting the players on the Metropolis football team. Meanwhile, in the stadium, the referee's whistle sounds for the resumption of play. On the Metropolis bench, Coach Taylor and Professor Nelson watch the teams line up.
19: You see why I didn't want to sit out here, Professor Nelson. Look at those boys. They're all groggy. They can't stand up on their feet. This game can't be over too soon for me. Well, there's the kickoff. Look at that. Harris never punted less than 50 yards in his life. That kick went 20. It was a lot. 32-yard line at the kickoff. There's score on this play. You just wait
14: Taylor,
19: and see.
14: Taylor, call time. Hurry.
19: Kent, where did you
14: call time? Don't ask questions.
19: Metropolis, time!
14: Now get the teams out of the dressing room.
19: For the love of heaven, Kent.
14: I've got the antidote. Hurry, you only have 3 minutes.
19: I can't take the team off the field. It's against the rules.
14: Well, then get the balance of the squad into the dressing room. Professor Nelson and I will take care of them. When we send them back, make substitutions as fast as you can. Don't waste a second. Come on, Professor. This is our only chance.
17: This crowd is going wild, ladies and gentlemen. And so am I. With only 3 minutes to play, time was called by Coach Taylor of Metropolis. Every Metropolis reserve left the bench for the dressing room. And down there, a miracle happened. The same men who just a minute before were tired and beaten came out like raging tigers. In 3 lightning plays, Metropolis scored to make the tally 23-13. And then, kicking from the 49-yard line, Captain Bob Harris planted a stunning field goal between the uprights, and the score was 23-16. And that ball you heard a moment ago marked the second Metropolis touchdown, the result of a forward pass into the southwest end zone. And so, as we go into the last 20 seconds of play, the score is tied at 23-23 with the ball in the possession of Metropolis on the southwest 44-yard line. Anything can happen now. Anything. There's the whistle. Teams are lining up. 3-2-1 back here from Metropolis. Harris again on the receiving end. Ball comes back. Harris makes the pass. No, he can't pass. The southwest line has been broken through. He's trapped. He's going to carry the ball, and there he goes. Dodging and twisting. What a beautiful run. Two southwest men are closing in on him in the 20-yard line. He sidesteps one of them. He's at the 12, 10, 6. There's Jack. He's over for the touchdown, and that's the end of the game for Providence Field.
20: And so another adventure of Superman ends in a blaze of glory. But there are new thrills in store for us, beginning with the very next episode. Thrills and adventure that only the Man of Steel can provide. So don't fail to be with us when we begin our new story. Thrills galore, so tune in and listen with Superman.
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1: 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Tonight's title was Metropolis Football Team Poisoned Parts 9 through 15 Conclusion. 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This is your hostess, Zoe, saying thanks for listening. Until then, have a good one. This-

0: Good evening, this is your hostess, Zoe. Welcome to Audio Theater for Saturday, May 23, 2026. 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Tonight's title is as follows. Metropolis Football Team Poisoned. This set of shows aired on the evenings of September 1st, 3, 5, 8, 10, 12, 15, and 17, 1941. Now, sit back and relax, as Adventures of Superman brings you tonight's feature. 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
3: It's a bird! It's a plane!
1: It's Superman! Yes, it's Superman, strange visitor from the planet Krypton, who came to Earth with powers and abilities far beyond those of mortal men. Superman, who can leap tall buildings of a single bound, race a speeding bullet to its target, bend steel in his bare hands, and who, disguised as Clark Kent, mild-mannered reporter for a great metropolitan newspaper, fights a never-ending battle for truth and justice.
4: And now to our story. It begins today in the editorial room of the Daily Planet. Clark Kent is putting the finishing touches on a last-minute news release when Lois Lane saunters up to his desk.
5: How do you spell industrious?
6: Huh? Industrious? Oh, I get it. All right, no, I'm not industrious. I'm just knocking this thing out so I can get over to the football game. Incidentally, how about joining me?
5: Are you kidding?
6: No, not at all.
5: When I go to a game, Mr. Kent, I like to be escorted by someone who knows football. I don't want to spend the afternoon explaining it to you.
6: Oh, I think I know enough to get by. At least the sports editor believes I do. He just asked me to cover the game.
5: You cover a football game?
6: Sure.
5: I bet you don't even know the difference between a T formation and a double wingback.
6: Well, now, maybe I'll surprise you. Come along and see.
5: Now, don't tell me you once played football yourself.
6: Well, no, but, well, I...
5: I didn't think so. It's a little too rough, isn't it?
6: Now, look, do you want to go to the game or don't you?
5: Which game is it?
6: Metropolis University against State College. Metropolis won't have any trouble winning. They're all set for an undefeated season, but it should be a good game to watch anyway. Just to see the terrific Metropolis backfield roll up a big score.
5: Are you trying to tell me State's a pushover?
6: Well, of course. Everyone knows State hasn't a chance.
5: Oh, is that so?
6: Sure.
5: Well, when I went to State College, our team was famous for scoring upsets, and I have a hunch they'll do it today.
6: Well, maybe. But make up your mind. I don't want to be late. Are you coming?
5: Okay, I'll come. But wait just a second. I want to get something out of my desk. Here. This is for you.
6: Huh? What is it?
5: A brand new football rule book. You'll need it. Remember, I'm not going to tell you what the game's all about.

0: Cleveland State. Fair, did you see that, Mr. Expert? Right through the middle of the Metropolis line for 15 yards. This is the upset I told you about.
1: It's no upset yet, Lois. Metropolis is still 2 touchdowns ahead.
0: Yeah, but they did all their scoring in the first 3 quarters. And now State's really going to town. We've got Metropolis on the run.
1: Well, it won't do State much good. Only 5 minutes left to play.
0: There goes Parker. Right through the middle of the line again. He's in the clear. He's going over. He is over. It's a touchdown. And that makes it 20-13. Here comes the try for the extra point. They made it. 20-14. One more touchdown and State has this game sewed up.
1: I don't quite understand it, Lois. Funny.
0: What's funny?
1: The Metropolis team seems to be going to pieces.
0: And how? State's just too good for them.
1: Oh, no, it isn't that. All four backfield men could have stopped that last line plunge easily. Why, they tackle as if they weren't half trying.
0: Here comes the kickoff. Come on, State!
1: No, Metropolis is receiving. State won't have enough time to get the ball again and score.
0: There's the kick.
1: Oh, the Metropolis fullback dropped the ball. Fall on it! Fall on it! Oh, what's the matter with him? Why doesn't someone try to get that ball? Get it!
0: State recovered! State recovered! It's State's ball! On the 20-yard line, here we go!
1: Something's wrong. What's happened to Metropolis?
0: Here's the play. Right through tackle. Look at him bowl those Metropolis men over.
1: He's not bowling them over. They're just not putting up any opposition. Look at Harris, the captain. He's staggering. He's down.
0: Can't take it, that's all. State hit too hard.
1: Oh, there wasn't a man near him on that play. Look, they're carrying him off the field. Uh-oh. Spike Taylor, the Metropolis coach, just left the bench. Something's wrong.
0: There's a whistle, Clark. Sit down.
1: Oh, sir, I'm going down to the dressing room. I'll see you back at the office.
0: Wait a minute. Come back. Clark!
1: Oh, this must be the dressing room door. There's Taylor pacing up and down. I was right. Something is up. Hello, Coach.
2: Oh, hello, Ken.
1: What's the trouble, Coach?
2: Oh, yeah. What do you mean?
1: Now, you know what I mean. What happened to Bob Harris?
2: Why, nothing.
1: Now, wait a minute. Look, I'm a newspaper reporter, but I've known you a long time. Harris collapsed on the field without being touched.
2: Why, someone clipped him during a play.
1: You mean State's playing dirty football?
2: No, of course not. Now, don't go saying anything like that in the planet. It's not true.
1: Well, then what is the truth? You've got a team out there on the field that's going to pieces. It's cracking up. Well, they tackle like a bunch of high school freshmen. They fumble, they fail to recover, they mess up plays. What's happening?
2: I wish I knew.
1: Oh, there is something wrong, huh?
2: Yes, Kent, there's something wrong. Something seriously wrong.
1: You don't know what it is?
2: I haven't the faintest idea. Those boys of mine went out there in the pink of condition. They were keyed up to a beautiful pitch, ready to rip through State like a tornado.
1: Well, they did for the first 3 quarters.
2: Yes, I know. And something went wrong. They all seemed listless. Harris never fumbled a kickoff in all the 4 years he's been on the team. The day the ball slipped through his hand as though his fingers were greased. And a few seconds later, he collapsed.
1: Where is he now?
2: In the infirmary. Dr. Stone of the medical school is examining him.
1: What's that?
2: Either State scored again or...
1: Well, you squeezed that one out, Coach.
2: Yes, but it's small comfort. Come into my office, Kent. I don't want the boys to see me when they troop in. Sit down.
1: Thanks.
2: I should have known you'd be the first person to suspect something.
1: Well, I couldn't very well help it. After all, 11 men don't all fold up the way that bunch did.
2: 11? You mean 30. Every substitute on the squad seemed to be washed out. I couldn't believe my eyes.
1: Have they been breaking training?
2: Not a chance.
1: Could it be some sort of an epidemic? Maybe the flu?
2: I don't think so. We'll know better once Dr. Stone gets through examining Bob Harris. But it couldn't be anything like that. Why, during scrimmage this morning, I had all I could do to hold them back. I felt sorry for the State line. Never in all my 20 years of coaching have I seen a team so primed for a game. And then to have them fold like a house of cards. Come in. Oh, it's you, Dr. Stone. Come in. This is Clark Kent of the Daily Planet newspaper. Dr. Elihu Stone, assistant to the dean of the medical school.
1: How do you do, Doctor?
3: How do you do, Mr. Kent?
2: Well, Dr. Stone?
3: I can find nothing wrong with the young man, Mr. Taylor. He seems to be in perfect health.
2: But how do you account for his sudden collapse?
3: Probably nervous exhaustion.
2: That doesn't sound likely, not with Bob Harris. He's played 60 minutes at a time without drawing a hard breath.
3: Well, I examined him as completely as I could under the circumstances. In fact, I took the precaution of securing a sample of his blood for microscopic examination. I have it right here in a vial.
2: And you say he's in perfect health? Nothing wrong?
3: Absolutely nothing. Heart action strong and regular. Pulse good, respiration perfect. Marvelous specimen of manhood.
2: Well, maybe I'm crazy.
3: Why do you say that?
2: Because Harris wasn't the only one affected. Every man on the team seemed to droop.
1: If you'll pardon me, Doctor, I was wondering whether it mightn't be some sort of food poisoning.
3: I found no indication of that in my examination of Mr. Harris. Well, I must go up to the laboratory now and examine this blood specimen. If there's anything else I can do for you, Mr. Taylor, please don't hesitate to call on me. Well, I was delighted to have met you, Mr. Kent.
1: Thank you.
3: Goodbye.
1: Goodbye.
2: Oh, Dr. Stone.
3: Yes?
2: What sort of care should Harris get?
3: Oh, he's quite all right now. Up on his feet. He's taking a shower, I believe.
1: He is?
3: Oh, yes.
2: I'm glad to hear that. Thanks a lot, Doctor.
3: Yes, you're quite welcome. Goodbye.
1: Goodbye, sir.
2: Well, that's a relief.
1: Relief?
2: And how? I was imagining all sorts of things. Well, it's good to know there's nothing wrong.
1: I wonder.
2: What do you mean?
1: I'd suggest that you talk with Bob Harris. Ask him what happened before he collapsed.
2: Oh, look, Kent, don't get me biting my nails all over again. Stone said there was nothing wrong with Harris, and that's enough for me.
1: Well, now, just think about it a minute. Harris wasn't the only one affected. He happened to keel over, but every man on the team seemed to be hit by this strange malady.
2: Oh, Walt, take it easy. What do you mean, strange malady? Don't make it worse than it is.
1: I'm not trying to make it anything.
2: Well, let's drop it then.
1: Well, I don't think it should be dropped.
2: Now, look, Kent, I'm running this team.
1: I know, Coach, but you have...
2: Yes?
4: Bob Harris, Coach. Can I see you for a minute?
1: Here's your chance.
2: Yes. Come in.
4: Well, I'm sorry to bust in this
2: That's
4: way,
2: all right. That's all right. Close the door. You know Clark Kent of the Daily Planet?
1: Sure. Hello, Bob.
5: Oh, hello, Mr. Kent.
2: How do you feel, Harris?
5: Well, pretty good now. I wanted to tell you, I didn't mean to poop out. Something hit me, like a ton of bricks.
2: Well, how did it happen?
5: Gosh, I don't know. At the beginning of the fourth quarter, my legs got heavy. And then my head began to swim. Next thing I knew, there was a play through left guard, and I couldn't get to it. It just dropped.
2: Well, don't worry about it. We won the game. That's what counts.
5: Now, I know, Coach, but I was talking to the rest of the boys. Hit them, too, and they're worried. Some of them are even scared.
2: What?
5: Sure. Bud Regan's nervous as a cat. Tiny Warren's all set to hand in his suit. He says he's through.
2: Now, wait a minute, Harris. Wait a minute. This can't go on. You go back and tell the boys there'll be a meeting in the gymnasium in an hour. I want every one of them present.
5: Okay. Glad to see you, Mr. Kent.
1: Righto, Bob. Well?
2: I guess you were right. Something's got to be done about it fast. Too much depends on the Metropolis team going through the season undefeated. Entirely too much.
1: What are you driving at?
2: Kent, we're not just playing football to win this year. We're not playing to put half the squad on the All-American or get a bid to the Rose Bowl. We're playing for the lives of thousands of kids. We're fighting against death, and we've got to win. We've got to win.
6: What does Coach Taylor mean? How is the Metropolis team playing for the lives of thousands of children? Is there something behind the sudden collapse of one of the best football squads in the country? It looks like mystery and adventure ahead in this thrilling football story, so follow each episode with Superman.
7: Don't forget, tune in again for the next thrilling episode with Superman.
0: Look, up in the sky.
7: It's a bird. It's a plane. It's Superman. Superman is a copyrighted feature appearing in Action Comics magazine. Presenting the transcription feature, Superman.
0: Look, up in the sky.
7: It's a bird. It's a plane. It's Superman.
8: Yes, it's Superman, strange visitor from the planet Krypton, who came to Earth with powers and abilities far beyond those of mortal men. Superman, who can leap tall buildings of a single bound, race a speeding bullet to its target, bend steel in his bare hands, and who, disguised as Clark Kent, mild-mannered reporter for a great metropolitan newspaper, fights a never-ending battle for truth and justice.
6: And now to our story. Assigned to cover the Metropolis University State College football game, Clark Kent ran into a puzzling mystery. For some unknown reason, the Metropolis team, leading by 2 touchdowns, went to pieces in the last quarter. When Bob Harris, captain and fullback of the team, collapsed on the field, Kent hurried to the dressing room to question the coach, Spike Taylor. At first, Taylor denied anything was wrong, but finally admitted that every man on the team seemed groggy during the last 10 minutes of play. However, a thorough examination of Harris, the captain, revealed nothing in the way of injury or illness, and Coach Taylor was inclined to dismiss the incident when he learned that two of his first-string players were talking of quitting the team. As our story continues today, Kent and Taylor are alone in the latter's dressing room office. Listen.
2: You don't understand, Kent. The Metropolis team isn't just playing to win this year. It's playing for stakes that may mean life or death for thousands of helpless kids.
5: Well, frankly, I don't understand, Coach.
2: Well, by some miracle, we pulled the game of state out of the fire today. That leaves us only one more opponent. Southwest College. The toughest, smartest team in the country.
5: You play them next Saturday.
2: That's right. And if we knock them over, we'll be invited to play in the Rose Bowl.
5: Oh, I still don't follow you, Coach. You say you're not playing to win, and yet all you're worried about is winning to get into the Rose Bowl.
2: I mean, it's not the boys on the team, or myself, or even the university. It's those thousands of kids.
5: Now, wait a minute, wait a minute. Who are the thousands of kids you're talking about, and what's this business about life or death?
2: I can't explain it to you properly, Kent, so there's no sense trying. Come on, I'm going up to the laboratory to see Professor Nelson. He's head of the medical school. He'll tell you what I mean. Wait. There's one promise I want, Kent.
5: Well, what is it?
2: You've got to promise you won't print this story until after the Southwest game next Saturday.
5: Well, that's a strange request.
2: I know, but it's important that nothing leaks out. For the team's morale and for other reasons.
5: Okay, I promise.
2: I know you would. Let's go. This is the new medical college. It was just completed early this year. One of the finest in the country. Here's the research laboratory. I hope Professor Nelson's in.
5: Boy, did you say laboratory? This place smells and looks like a zoo.
2: Yes, it does. Oh, there's Professor Nelson, a tall man with a white goatee. Professor.
3: Oh, hello, Mr. Taylor.
2: Professor Nelson, this is Clark Kent of the Daily Planet.
3: How do you do, Mr. Kent?
5: How do you do, Professor? I'm very happy to meet you.
3: Be quiet, you little devil. This last batch of monks chattered like magpies.
5: I was wondering what you did with cages full of monkeys, Professor.
3: They're rhesus monkeys, Mr. Kent, and we use them for experimental purposes.
5: Oh?
3: One of these days, a little white-faced rhesus monkey is going to be responsible for ridding humanity of its most horrible children's disease.
5: You mean infantile paralysis?
3: Yes, infantile paralysis.
2: Now you see what I meant when I said thousands of lives depend on the team. When I call it a matter of life or death.
5: Well, I'm beginning to, but it's still not entirely clear.
2: It will be when Professor Nelson finishes. I'm sorry I interrupted.
3: It's quite all right. You see, Mr. Kent, monkeys are a lot like human beings. They have similar nervous systems and suffer a great many of the ailments we suffer. They can contract infantile paralysis.
5: Uh-huh.
3: That's why we use them for experimental purposes. In the hope that by studying their reaction to paralysis, we can be the means of saving human life and limb.
5: But what has all this to do with the Metropolis football team, Coach?
2: Professor Nelson will tell you.
3: Gladly. It takes a great deal of money to maintain a scientific laboratory such as this is, Mr. Kent.
5: Yes?
3: Right now, we need more microscopes, more centrifuges, more equipment of every kind. We could use a larger staff of research workers. Oh, yes. And more monkeys. They cost money, too.
5: Well, I still don't see the connection between all this and the football team. It seems a little far-fetched.
2: Not at all, Kent. Wait.
3: I was just about to explain the connection, Mr. Kent. Last year, David Leslie Richards, the millionaire gold mine owner, passed away.
5: Oh, yes, I remember. He left some money to the university, didn't he?
3: Yes, quite a lot. Mr. Richards was a graduate of Metropolis, and his will bequeathed the university $3 million to be used specifically in building up a completely equipped medical research laboratory.
5: Well, that $3 million should have taken care of everything.
2: It will, Kent. If we can get it.
5: Well, what do you mean, get it? It was left to the university, wasn't it?
3: Only if we earned it, Mr. Kent.
5: What?
3: The bequest provided that the university must, through its own efforts, raise $500,000 in order to receive the $3 million legacy. And it must be raised within the year.
5: Oh, so that's where the football team comes in.
2: Exactly. We've gotten alumni donations of $300,000, which leaves $200,000 to raise by the end of next month. Our final game with Southwest should draw 50,000 people. And if we beat them, we'll be invited to the Rose Bowl for a postseason game. 80,000 people at the bowl, and we're over the top.
1: Oh, that explains everything, Coach. Now I know what you meant when you said an undefeated football team is a matter of life and death.
2: Yes, and now you know why the team's collapse this afternoon frightened me out of 10 years' growth.
1: Sure.
3: I wouldn't worry too much about that, Mr. Taylor. Your boys were probably overstrung on edge. I'm certain they'll be all right.
1: Well, they seem fine now, Professor. Few of them are frightened by what happened on the field.
2: Dr. Stone took a sample of Bob Harris' blood for analysis. He was the youngster who collapsed during play.
3: Stone must be in charge working on it now.
1: Hey, what's that?
3: Oh, Hercules. He's probably hungry or thirsty. Would you like to see him?
2: Sure, Kentwood.
3: Come on. He's just around this bend in the room.
1: What? Great Scott, a caged gorilla.
3: What's the trouble, Hercules? Want some water? Okay. We'll pour some into your pan.
2: Oh, look at him laughing up.
3: Now he'll curl up and go to sleep. He's really quite docile as long as we give him enough to eat and drink.
2: I still hate to meet him in a dark alley.
3: Well, I imagine that would be a little unpleasant. Hercules is strong enough to tear a man to pieces. Oh, here comes Dr. Stone. He probably has a report for you, Mr. Taylor. Find anything, Doctor?
9: No, not a solitary thing. Both white and red count are normal.
3: Just as I suspected.
2: Well, I must say that's good news.
1: I wonder.
9: What do you mean, Mr. Kent?
1: Well, I can't quite believe the boys in that football team reacted naturally today. Oh, granted they were on edge and maybe a little too finely drawn, but that loginess hit every one of them without exception.
9: Well, medical science is fairly accurate, Mr. Kent.
1: No,
9: but if we can find no indication of disease, wouldn't it be fair to assume that fatigue was responsible for what happened?
1: They couldn't all have been fatigued. You know, it just occurred to me, Professor Nelson. What happens to that $3 million bequest if the university fails to raise its quota of $500,000?
3: The money reverts to other beneficiaries.
1: Oh, who are they?
3: I don't know, Mr. Kent, but I hardly think that has any bearing on the case. At the moment, our primary interest is to determine whether the young men on the football team require medical attention.
2: I told you how important the team is in the scheme of things.
1: Yes, yes, I know, but I was just wondering.
2: Wondering what?
1: Who was Mr. Richard's lawyer? Who handled his will?
3: Mr. John Quincy of the firm of Quincy, Caldwell & Scott. But really, Mr. Kent, I don't quite understand.
1: Well, I may be barking up the wrong tree, but they say if you bark up enough trees, you're bound to find the right one. Oh, is it really 4:30? I'm afraid I'll have to leave. Well, thanks for everything. I hope I see you all again. Goodbye.
2: Wait a minute, Kent. I'll go along with you.
1: All right.
2: Goodbye, Professor Nelson. Dr. Stone.
3: Goodbye.
2: Goodbye.
3: Oh,
1: listen to those monkeys chatter.
6: Leaving the university, Clark Kent hurries to the law offices of Quincy, Caldwell, and Scott, and despite the lateness of the hour, gains admittance to the private, walnut-paneled office of John Quincy, elderly senior member of the firm. Facing him across a massive desk, Kent makes known his mission.
1: And inasmuch as you were Mr. Richards' legal advisor, I thought you might be able to help me determine who will benefit under the terms of his will in the event the university fails to raise the money required.
10: Why do you want to know?
1: Well, at the moment, Mr. Quincy, I'm just curious.
10: The will of the late Mr. Richards is not an object of idle curiosity.
1: Well, my curiosity isn't exactly idle. A lot may depend on my knowing who stands to benefit if the money doesn't go to the university.
10: I'm afraid I shall have to require much more of an explanation.
1: But I can't give it to you now. You can trust me.
10: It isn't a matter of trust. The will has not yet been filed with the probate court. Only four people have knowledge of what disposition will be made of the $3 million bequest in case the university fails to earn it. The three beneficiaries and myself.
1: Oh, so there are three beneficiaries.
10: I merely picked an odd number.
1: Oh, no, you didn't. It slipped out. Three beneficiaries.
10: Young men, I must ask you to leave at once.
1: Now, don't get excited, Mr. Quincy.
10: Will you leave, or do you wish me to summon the police?
1: Just a moment. I have one more thing to say.
10: Then say it quickly before I lose patience.
1: You think I'm just a nosy reporter looking for a sensational story? Well, I'm not, Mr. Quincy. I've just been given a lesson in self-sacrifice, a lesson in devotion to the cause of humanity, a lesson that every man, woman, and child in the world should learn.
10: What is this nonsense?
1: Oh, it isn't nonsense. I just heard a man talk about saving the lives of youngsters, and his eyes lit up as though that were the only worthwhile thing in his life. I just heard a tough football coach choke up when he spoke of thousands of kids who needed medical help.
10: What are you talking about?
1: This is what I'm talking about. Metropolis University needs the $3 million Mr. Richards bequeathed in his will. The university needs it to fight the cruelest disease in the annals of medicine. The disease that strikes at helpless youngsters and cuts them down without giving them a chance. You know what I'm talking about. Infantile paralysis.
10: This is all very irrelevant.
1: No, it isn't. The way it looks now, the university may never get that much needed money.
10: What makes you say that?

0: a bird.
1: It's a plane.
0: It's Superman.
2: Superman is a copyrighted feature appearing in Action Comics magazine. Presenting the transcription feature, Superman.
3: Look, up in the sky.
1: It's a bird.
0: It's a plane.
1: It's Superman.
2: Yes, it's Superman, strange visitor from the planet Krypton, who came to Earth with powers and abilities far beyond those of mortal men. Superman, who can leap tall buildings at a single bound, race a speeding bullet to its target, bend steel in his bare hands, and who, disguised as Clark Kent, mild-mannered reporter for a great metropolitan newspaper, fights a never-ending battle for truth and justice.
4: And now to our story. As you remember, Clark Kent became involved in what seemed to him to be a strange mystery that deserved investigation. It concerned the Metropolis University football team's sudden collapse in the fourth quarter of its game with State College. Fortunately, Metropolis won, but Kent suspects some human agency was responsible for what happened. He's followed up a few leads, and at the moment is back at the Daily Planet editorial office discussing the matter with his editor, Perry White. Listen.
5: All I know is that you were assigned to cover a football game. You sent Lois Lane back with your notes. As a result, someone else had to write the story. I think it's about time you learned to stay with an assignment once it's given you. Now, you're a reporter,
6: I know. I'm a reporter, not a detective.
5: Exactly.
6: Now, look, Mr. White, I've never let you down, have I?
5: Well, what's that got to do with it?
6: Well, simply this. There's a story behind that football game. A story much more important than the game itself. A story big enough to warrant headlines and a page one spread.
5: Well, that's different. Why didn't you say so in the first place?
6: Well, you didn't give me a chance. However, it isn't ready to break yet.
5: Oh, I see. Another of your wild dreams, eh? As a matter of fact, Lois did mention that you were off on a wild goose chase again. You said you didn't even wait to see the end of the game. You dashed off 5 minutes before the final whistle blew.
6: Well, she's right. This is what happened. The Metropolis team went to pieces in the last quarter. Bob Harris, the captain, fainted on the field. And the rest of the men were staggering around like a bunch of dazed high school freshmen. Well, it didn't seem natural, so I had a talk with Spike Taylor, the coach.
5: Yes?
6: And Taylor was worried. Couldn't understand what had happened to his team. Every man on the squad was groggy.
5: State College probably gave him a fight.
6: No, it wasn't that. The men were dazed more than tired. Harris described it fairly well. He said his legs went weak and his head began to swim.
5: Did a doctor examine him?
6: Yeah, sure. Dr. Stone of the medical school. He even made a blood test. Nothing showed up.
5: Well, there's your answer.
6: I'm afraid not, Mr. White. There's more to it than appears on the surface. Briefly, this is the story. The Metropolis team has one more game to play with Southwest University. Now, if they win, they'll be undefeated and get an invitation to play at the Rose Bowl.
5: Yes, I know. I read the papers, Kent. You're not telling me anything new.
6: Well, I will in a moment. Metropolis must win because a lot depends on it.
5: Like Taylor's coaching job?
6: Oh, no. Something more important. The lives of thousands of youngsters.
5: Huh? What are you talking about?
6: Well, you see, a man named Richards, an alumnus of the university, died last year and left the medical research laboratory $3 million, provided the university could raise $500,000 on its own hook. Now, the research laboratory needs that money badly to carry on its infantile paralysis work, trying to find a cause and cure.
5: Yes. Go on. Get to the point.
6: I am. They've raised $300,000 so far, and if the team wins its final game and goes to the Rose Bowl, the university's share of the gate receipts will give them the money they need to get the legacy.
5: Well, that's a nice human interest story, but it's not page one by any manner of means.
6: Oh, the page one story is yet to come. You see, despite the fact that Dr. Stone found nothing wrong with Bob Harris, I didn't like the look of things. So I had a talk with Professor Nelson, dean of the medical school. I learned from him that if the university failed to raise the $500,000 by next month, the $3 million legacy went to someone else.
5: Who?
6: That's what I wanted to know. So I checked with John Quincy, the lawyer who handled the will. But he refused to give me any information. But he did let slip that three people would benefit if the university didn't get the legacy. Now, do you see the possibility of a page one story?
5: Yes. It's pretty far-fetched. You think that one of the three people is trying to keep the university from getting the $3 million.
6: Uh-huh. By putting the football team out of commission.
5: Yeah.

0: That's Frank Merrill's stuff, Kent. Doesn't happen in real life. Who are the three possible heirs?
1: That's what I don't know. The will hasn't been filed with the court yet. But Quincy, the lawyer, knows. Somehow, I've got to get him to cooperate.
0: Frankly, I think you're wasting your time. I thought you really had something, but all you've got are...
2: Ken, important message for you.
0: What do you mean by breaking in here like a cyclone? I thought I told you last week...
2: Sorry, Mr. White, but the boy who delivered it said it was urgent.
0: I don't care what it is. Get out.
2: Okay.
1: Well, let me have the message, Jimmy.
2: Oh, I'm sorry. Here.
0: Thanks. Get out, I said.
2: I'm going, Mr. White.
1: Hey, you scared the daylights out of that poor kid.
0: Well, the next time I'll whip the daylights out of him. This is supposed to be a private office, not a three-ring circus. By rights, I should fire that young whippersnapper. He's entirely too fresh.
1: Oh, Jimmy's not fresh. He's just eager. Anyway, you won't fire him, so why talk about it? Your bark is much worse than your bite.
0: Oh, is that so?
1: Yes, that's so.
0: Well, why don't you read that message if it's so all fire important?
1: I will.
0: My bark is worse than my bite. What we need around here is more discipline.
1: Great, Scott.
0: What's the matter?
1: A moment ago, Mr. White, you said you thought I was wasting my time on this football team story. All right, look at this.
0: Clark Kent, Daily Planet. This is a little friendly advice. Keep your nose out of other people's business or you won't be using it to breathe with very long.
1: Mm-hmm. That's not a threat. I never read one.
0: It's not signed. Who delivered it?
1: I think Jimmy mentioned a messenger boy. We'll ask him.
0: Jimmy! Oh, Jim!
2: Okay, I know. I was expecting
1: you. Come in a minute, Jim. What were you expecting?
2: This. You don't have to tell me. I know. I'm fired.
1: Oh, don't be silly.
0: You should be fired, you young... Oh, what's the use?
1: Ah, this had nothing to do with being fired, Jimmy. What we want to know is who delivered this message to me.
2: Why, just a boy.
1: A messenger boy?
2: No, just a boy like me.
0: Nobody could be quite like you.
1: Would you recognize the boy if you saw him again?
2: Gosh, I don't know. I didn't pay much attention to him.
0: Of course not.
2: Is something wrong, Mr. Kent? Did I make a mistake?
1: No, Jimmy. No. We just thought the letter had been delivered by a uniformed messenger. I think I'll take a run over to the university and see Dr. Nelson. I better call him first.
0: Use my phone.
1: Okay. Get me the medical research laboratory at Metropolis University. That's right. Thank you. She'll call me when she gets there.
0: Well, what are you hanging around for?
2: Who, me?
0: No, my grandmother.
2: Oh, okay. Can I stay?
0: What do you think this is? A railroad station waiting room?
1: Jimmy's not in the way, Mr. White. Let him stay.
0: Now, look here, Kent.
1: Shh, wait. Hello. Is this Professor Nelson? Oh, Dr. Stone. Is Professor Nelson there? This is Clark Kent. I see. Wait just a minute, will you, please? Quiet, please, Mr. White. Hello. Yes, well, when he comes back, will you please tell him I'm on my way over to the university? Yes, something very important has come up. I'll be there in 10 minutes. Thank you. Nelson stepped out for a moment, but he'll be back by the time I get there.
0: Hey, wait a minute. What are you rushing over to see Nelson for?
1: Well, perhaps he can use some influence with that lawyer, Quincy, to get us the names of the three beneficiaries. I'll be back as soon as I can. You want to come along, Jimmy?
2: Boy, in house.
0: Just a minute, Kent. He was hired to run copy.
1: Okay,
0: not to run
1: Jim,
0: run.
1: Let's go.
2: Right with
1: you.
0: I'll see here. Kent, come back here. Come back here, I said. Kent, come back here, I said. Hey, come on.
2: Going to be mad as a wet hen. He didn't want you to take me.
1: Oh, don't you worry, Jimmy. He'll forget all about it before we get back.
2: Well, what are you going to do at the university? Watch the team practice?
1: No, we're going up to the research laboratory to see Professor Nelson. You like the monkeys and the gorilla.
2: Monkeys and a gorilla?
1: Uh-huh. Dozens of little white-faced rhesus monkeys and a huge 400-pound gorilla. They call him Hercules.
2: Gosh, he doesn't walk around free, does he?
1: Well, hardly. He's locked in a cage.
2: Well, what's he doing in the laboratory?
1: Well, I suppose Professor Nelson and Dr. Stone experiment on him. You know, monkeys and gorillas are a lot like human beings.
2: Yeah, I know. I saw a couple of gorillas in the movies. They danced and played the piano and smoked cigars.
1: They were probably apes or chimpanzees. Gorillas are a little too vicious to train. There's a big one in the circus that comes to Metropolis every year.
2: Oh, that's right, Gargantua. Is Hercules as big as Gargantua?
1: Well, not quite. He's big enough. We'll see. Well, here we are. I guess I can park here. All right, Jim, come on.
2: Okay. Which way, Mr. Kent?
1: That's the medical building over there, that old brick structure.
2: Do they keep the monkeys in cages, too?
1: Mm-hmm. Small wire cages.
2: I'll bet they're cute.
1: Yes, but noisy. Chatter all the time. Hey, watch your step here, Jimmy. The laboratory is down in the basement. I think this is the door.
2: It sure is. Listen to those monkeys. Where's Hercules, the gorilla?
1: He's in a cage around that bend in the room, Jim. Doesn't seem to be anybody here. Professor Nelson!
2: Maybe he's out to dinner.
1: No, Dr. Stone said he was coming right back. I told him I'd be over in 10 minutes.
2: Can I see the gorilla, Mr. Kent?
1: Sure, of course you can. He's right around that bend.
2: Oh, I know, but if you'd come too, I...
1: There's nothing to be afraid of, Jim. He's in a cage.
2: Okay.
1: Professor Nelson! Dr. Stone! That's funny. No soul here. I wonder whether they got...
3: Help! Help!
1: Jimmy! What's the matter?
3: Help! Help!
1: Jimmy!
4: Well, something serious has happened around the bend in the laboratory room. Did Jimmy get too close to the cage? And has the gorilla caught him in its powerful grip? Why is he screaming for help? It looks like trouble ahead and plenty of it, so don't miss a single exciting episode. Tune in and listen with Superman.
5: Don't forget, tune in again for the next thrilling episode with Superman.
6: Look, up in the sky.
7: It's a bird. It's a plane.
5: It's Superman.
8: Superman is a copyrighted feature appearing in Action Comics magazine. Presenting the transcription feature, Superman.
6: Look, up in the sky.
7: It's a bird. It's a plane.
5: It's Superman.
8: Yes, it's Superman, strange visitor from the planet Krypton, who came to Earth with powers and abilities far beyond those of mortal men. Superman, who can leap tall buildings at a single bound, race a speeding bullet to its target, bend steel in his bare hands, and who, disguised as Clark Kent, mild-mannered reporter for a great metropolitan newspaper, fights a never-ending battle for truth and justice.
4: And now to our story. When the Metropolis University football team collapsed in the last quarter of its game with State College and almost lost, Clark Kent decided to investigate. To his surprise, he learned three things. One, that an old graduate named Richards had left the university medical laboratory a legacy of $3 million, provided the university raised $500,000 through its own efforts. Two, that the only way the university could raise the money was to have its football team earn it by going through the season undefeated. And three, that if the university did not get the legacy, it automatically went to three unidentified people. Since there was something queer in the collapse of the team, Kent suspected that one of the three possible heirs was doing something to the football team to keep the money from going to the university. His suspicions were confirmed when he received a note telling him to mind his own business. Together with young Jimmy Olsen, he hurried to the medical laboratory to discuss the matter with Professor Nelson, but found it empty. Listen.
1: Listen to those monkeys chatter, Jimmy. They're the ones I was telling you about. Professor Nelson and Dr. Stone use them for experimental purposes.
2: Well, where's Hercules, the gorilla?
1: He's in a cage around that bend in the room there. Professor Nelson! Dr. Stone! Looks like they're both out.
2: Can I see the gorilla, Mr. Kent?
1: Sure, of course you can. Just around that bend.
2: Oh, I know, but...
1: Well, there's nothing to be afraid of, Jimmy. He's locked up in a cage.
2: Oh, okay.
1: Professor Nelson! Dr. Stone! That's funny. There's not a soul here. I wonder whether they could...
3: Mr. Kent, help!
1: Jimmy, what's the matter?
3: Help! Help, Mr. Kent!
1: What happened, Jimmy?
2: The gorilla. He's out of his cage.
1: What?
2: Look!
1: Run for the door, Jimmy. Come on! All right, you get outside.
2: What are you going to do, Mr. Kent?
1: Lure him back into his cage.
2: No, you can't. He'll attack you.
1: Do as I say. Now get outside. Hurry.
2: Mr. Kent, please.
1: Go ahead. Good thing this door locks so Jimmy won't decide to open it right in the middle of things. That does it. Now, Hercules, we'll take care of you
9: as Superman. I don't know how you got out of your cage, but you'll be back there before you know it. Oh, don't like the idea, do you? Sorry, but you can't be trusted wandering around here. Hey, put that bottle down. Oh, you're in a playful mood, eh? All right, catch this. Hercules, but not tough enough. Come on, I'm ready for you. That's the boy. Now, let's see what you can do with both arms pinned to your body. Don't try to bite a piece out of me. You'll break your teeth. Now, I'll just carry you back where you belong. Dump you into your cage. Slam the door. And throw the bolt on. Shaking those bars won't do a very good, Hercules, old boy. You might just as well calm down. Wonder how you managed to get out. That bolt couldn't have slipped.
2: It's again.
9: Oh, sounds like Professor Nelson. Clark Kent is going to have a tough time explaining how he got that 400-pound gorilla back into his cage without any casualties except that broken bottle.
2: Mr. Kent, open up.
9: Just a moment.
1: Kent, are you all right?
2: Yes, Mr. Kent.
9: Oh, everything's okay. There's nothing to worry about.
1: The gorilla.
9: He's back in his cage.
2: What?
9: I'll tell you all about it.
1: But how?
9: I'll tell you all about it. Jimmy, did you round up this rescue party?
2: Sure. The minute you locked the door, I ran out to the campus and yelled at the top of my lungs.
9: You certainly got the crew together fast. Now, thanks very much, boys, but our friend Hercules is safe and sound in his cage.
2: Oh, boy.
9: Thanks for coming out. Come on, Professor. You too, Jimmy.
10: You gave me a couple of very uneasy moments, Kent.
9: Not to mention the uneasy moments Hercules gave me.
10: I must have a look at him.
9: Oh, he's all right now. Look out for that shattered bottle, Professor. Hercules threw it at me. Fortunately, he's no big league pitcher.
2: Gosh, I don't understand how you got him back in his cage, Mr. Kent.
9: Well, there he is, curled up in a corner, looking as though butter would melt in his mouth.
10: Something's wrong with him.
9: Hmm?
10: That side of his jaw is terribly swollen.
9: His jaw? Oh, is it? That's funny.
2: Did you hit him with something, Mr. Kent?
9: Who, me? Oh, no, I didn't get that close.
10: How did you force him back into his cage?
9: Why, just by shouting at him and waving my arms.
10: I don't quite understand this. Wasn't there anyone in the laboratory when you and this young man entered?
9: No, not a soul. Jimmy wanted to see Hercules, so he walked around to the cage. And what did you find, Jim?
2: Well, the door was wide open, and Hercules was coming out. All I could do was scream and run.
1: Oh, Professor Nelson.
10: Yes.
1: But good heavens, sir, what happened?
10: Nothing, Doctor.
1: Well, they said the gorilla was loose.
10: Yes, but Mr. Kent frightened him back into his cage. He seems all right now, save for a swollen jaw.
1: Well, I walked over to the faculty club to tell you that Mr. Kent had called to say he'd be here in 10 minutes.
10: Oh, I see. That's why the laboratory was empty.
1: But how did Hercules get out of the cage?
10: I don't know. You say the door was ajar, Mr. Kent?
9: Was it, Jimmy?
2: You mean wide open, yes.
10: This board couldn't have slipped. Well, we can be thankful nothing serious happened. You owe Mr. Kent a debt of gratitude for having sufficient presence of mind to lock the door and tackle the animal single-handed. This has taken a lot of courage.
1: Amazing courage.
9: Frankly, there wasn't time to think about it.
10: You should teach us a lesson, Dr. Stone. Never to leave the laboratory on guard.
1: Well, I'm sorry, sir, but it's wholly my fault.
9: Dr. Stone, when did you see Hercules last? I mean, before you went in search of Professor Nelson.
1: Well, now, let me think. I gave him water a few minutes before you called. I remember it distinctly because I was interrupted by the training table cook.
9: The training table cook?
1: Yes. Mr. Taylor, the football coach, sent him up with a sample of some canned salmon that was to be served to the team last Friday night. I presume Mr. Taylor thought it might have been responsible for mild cases of ptomaine.
9: Well, did anyone else visit the laboratory?
1: Just one of my students, McCoy. He delivered a paper that was overdue.
10: Kent, you're not insinuating that someone released Hercules deliberately, are you?
9: It wouldn't surprise me, Professor Nelson.
10: After all, there is a limit.
9: Well, maybe you won't think so once you've read this note. I received it at the Daily Planet office about a half hour ago. Read it.
10: Clark Kent, Daily Planet. This is a little friendly advice. Keep your nose out of other people's business, or you won't be using it to breathe with very long. Who wrote this, Mr. Kent?
9: I don't know. It was delivered by boy, and it's obviously written in childish print to prevent identification. Now, possibly you'll realize there may be more to the sudden collapse of the Metropolis football team than appeared on the surface. As a matter of fact, I'm beginning to think the boys on the squad were poisoned.
1: Poison? Well, that's preposterous.
9: I don't know, Dr. Stone.
10: No, you're making a very serious charge, Mr. Kent.
9: Yes, and I can back it up. Or at least, I'll back it up before long.
10: You contend that someone maliciously poisoned the football players to keep them from winning?
9: And not primarily to keep them from winning the game, but to keep the university from getting the rich
1: Richard's legacy.
10: But who would want to do that?
1: Any one of the three possible beneficiaries.
10: Do you know the beneficiaries, Mr. Kent?
1: No, I don't. But I'll find out if it's the last thing I do. That's why I wanted to talk with you, Professor Nelson. I thought perhaps you might call Mr. Quincy, the lawyer, and ask him who stands to benefit under the terms of Mr. Richard's will in the event the university fails to get the money.
10: He won't give me the information, Mr. Kent.
1: Oh?
10: I tried once before when it looked as though we were going to be unable to raise our quota of $500,000. I thought I might appeal to the beneficiaries to waive their rights. Mr. Quincy refused to cooperate.
1: Oh. Well, all right. We'll have to make use of another method. Come on, Jimmy.
10: Where are you going, Kent?
1: To see Mr. Quincy.
10: It's after office hours. He won't be there now.
1: Well, he may be. Incidentally, Professor Nelson, you'd better tell Coach Taylor what's happened and warn him to keep an eagle eye on the team. At least until next Saturday's game. Let's go, Jim. I'll call you, Professor, if I accomplish anything.

0: really think the lawyer will be at his office now, Mr. Kent? It's almost 6 o'clock.
1: Nothing like trying, Jimmy. I'll park here. Now, you sit tight and wait for me. The office building's just around the corner. I'll be back in a few minutes.
0: Okay. Can I turn on the radio?
1: Sure. Quincy refused to give Clark Kent any information, but he might have more respect for Superman.
2: Now, let's see. This is the building. His office is on the 14th floor, facing rear. Good thing I took notice of that when I visited him Saturday. I'll just duck through this alley. I don't like to have to do things this way, but if I can help the university get that legacy, it's justified. All right, here we are. 14th floor, corner window, rear. Up! Up! There we are. This is the office. Pitch dark inside. Up with the window. And inside. Now, I imagine he must keep his copies of wills in his safe. Hate to have to ruin a good safe by ripping the door out. But the lives of thousands of boys and girls are worth more than the finest safe ever built. Now, where is it? Over here? No, that's a filing cabinet. Oh, wait a minute. It probably has a wall safe. Must be behind this big picture here. Yes, of course, there it is. Now, I'll just yank the door out and see whether I can find Richard's will. Here goes.
3: Don't move.
2: What?
3: Or I'll shoot.
4: Who has been lurking in the darkness of the lawyer's office? Whose voice is it that issued the order, don't move or I'll shoot? Will Kent, even as Superman, be able to get the Richard's will now that he's been caught in the act? Don't forget to be with us for the next episode when things begin to happen fast and furiously. Tune in and listen with Superman.
5: Don't forget, tune in again for the next thrilling episode with Superman.
6: Look, up in the sky.
7: It's a bird.
8: It's a plane.
5: It's Superman.
9: Superman is a copyrighted feature appearing in Action Comics magazine. Presenting the transcription feature, Superman.
6: Look, up in the sky.
7: It's a bird.
8: It's a plane.
5: It's Superman.
9: Yes, it's Superman, strange visitor from the planet Krypton, who came to Earth with powers and abilities far beyond those of mortal men. Superman, who can leap tall buildings at a single bound, race a speeding bullet to its target, bend steel in his bare hands, and who, disguised as Clark Kent, mild-mannered reporter for a great metropolitan newspaper, fights a never-ending battle for truth and justice.
4: And now to our story. When Metropolis University received a bequest of $3 million to develop its medical research laboratory, there was a string attached to the generous gift. The university, in order to get the money, had to raise $500,000 of its own. There is only one possible way of raising it. By having the football team win every game and receive an invitation to play at the Rose Bowl. But Clark Kent has discovered that someone is trying to make the team go to pieces and lose its last game with Southwest University next Saturday. He feels certain it must be one of the three people who will inherit the $3 million if the university fails to get it. In order to find out who these three people are, he has entered the office of John Quincy, the lawyer who wrote the will, as Superman, and is about to open a wall safe to look for the document when a voice barks a command out of the darkness.
10: Don't move, or I'll shoot. Stay where you are while I turn on the light. There, that's better. Who are you and what are you doing in my office?
2: Just paying you a little social call, Mr. Quincy. If I were you, I'd put that revolver away. Your hand is shaking. Evidently, you're not accustomed to pointing a gun.
10: Never mind about me. I presume you realize you've been caught in the act of burglary. What is that outlandish costume you're wearing?
2: Oh, just a little get-up of my own. But we're wasting time. Put that gun up.
10: What do you take me for, a fool? How did you get in here?
2: Through the window.
10: Don't be flippant. Answer my question.
2: I did, through the window.
10: You won't be so cocky once the police start working on you.
2: We'll worry about that later. Are you going to put that gun up?
10: Of course not, and don't move or I...
2: Or you'll what, Mr. Quincy?
10: Give me that revolver.
2: Oh, no, no. We'll just break it. Drop the bullets into this waste paper basket and toss it into a corner. There we are. Now, Open that safe.
7: Are you mad?
2: I said open that safe.
7: All right, I'll open it. There's nothing of value in there.
2: Open it. Quickly.
7: Yes. There you see. Only legal papers. No money.
2: I'm not after money. Give me Mr. Richards' will.
7: What?
2: You heard me. Mr. Richards' will.
7: No, I can't.
2: Now look, Mr. Quincy. I'm not fooling. You recall how I got rid of your gun. I can get rid of you just as simply.
7: No, please don't. I'll give it to you.
2: Very well.
7: Here.
2: Thank you. I haven't time to read through it. On what page does it name the three beneficiaries in the event Metropolis University fails to claim its legacy? Well?
7: Page four.
2: Yes, here it is. Yeah. For any reason whatsoever, the trustees of the aforesaid Metropolis University should fail to meet their quota in raising the aforementioned $500,000. There was an indigent fund to be divided according to the following. Now we're coming to it. Equal parts of the aforesaid bequest of $3 million shall be bequeathed to the following. Andrew C. Clark, my half-brother, George Kane, my nephew, and the Cedar Crest Sanatorium at Mount Carteret. So, those are the three beneficiaries, eh?
7: Yes, but why are you interested in them? What business is it of yours?
2: You'll learn in time. Where is Andrew C. Clark, Mr. Quincy?
7: Well, he lives on a cattle ranch in Montana.
2: I see. And George Kane?
7: I don't know. The last we knew, he was working in an oil tanker.
2: All right, Mr. Quincy. Here's the will. I have all the information I want.
7: Wait, there's something else. Something important.
2: Oh, what is it?
7: I can't think for the moment. You confuse me.
2: You'd better think fast. I'm in a hurry.
7: Just a minute, please. It's very important.
3: All right, get him up, mister. You're covered.
2: Oh, so that's why you were stalling, Quincy. You somehow signaled for the police.
7: That's right. Now you're trapped.
2: I don't think so. Not quite.
3: Get away from that window.
2: Sorry, officer.
3: I'm warning you.
2: So long. Don't waste your bullets. Up, up, and away!

0: I guess we're all right now.
1: Was someone chasing you, Mr. Kent?
0: Well, not exactly, but that neighborhood wasn't very healthy.
1: Did you see the lawyer?
0: Yes. He gave me the information I wanted.
1: Mr. Kent, do you really think someone's trying to poison the whole Metropolis football team and keep it from winning its game with Southwest University on Saturday?
0: I wouldn't be a bit surprised, Jimmy. Well, maybe not poison the players, but knock them out sufficiently to prevent top-notch performance.
1: But didn't the doctor at the university say they weren't poisoned?
0: Yes, and that's what puzzles me.
1: Well, where are we going now?
0: To see Coach Taylor. I want to be sure he keeps an eagle eye on his players. Things are liable to happen any day now.
2: Come into my office, Kent. Well, you are comfortable. Well, where's young Jimmy?
0: Oh, he wanted to watch the men at the training table. I told him he could. You don't mind, do you?
2: Oh, not at all. Sit down.
0: Thank you.
2: Professor Nelson told me you're hot on the trail.
0: Not as hot as I'd like to be.
2: You really think someone's behind all this?
0: I don't have to think. I know.
2: The boys have been perfect, every one of them. We had a beautiful workout this afternoon.
0: Yes, I know, but today's only Monday. We've got 5 days to go before the game with Southwest.
2: Don't mention it. You'll put a hex on us.
0: I'm afraid the hex is on. We'll have to lift it before Saturday. Now, look, here's the situation. Under the terms of Richard's will, if the university doesn't get the $3 million, other beneficiaries share it.
2: Well, I know that, but who are the beneficiaries?
0: Richard's half-brother, a man named Clark, a nephew of his named George Kane, and the Cedar Crest Sanatorium at Mount Carteret.
2: And you think one of them is trying to put the skids under the football team?
0: Exactly. I haven't checked Clark and Kane yet, but I will first thing in the morning.
2: Well, I hope you're wrong, Kent. Personally, I'd like to forget the entire matter. All I ask for is a victory against Southwest, an invitation to the Rose Bowl, and we're set. That'll mean going over the top in our drive to raise that $500,000. And there'll be nothing else to worry about.
0: Well, it sounds swell, Spike, but it isn't that easy. You probably heard what happened at the research laboratory early this evening.
2: You mean about the gorilla getting loose?
0: Yes. I didn't mention it to anyone, but that looked as though it were deliberate.
2: What? You mean someone let Hercules out of his cage?
0: Uh-huh.
2: But wait a minute. That doesn't make sense. Why would anyone free a 400-pound gorilla?
0: For one of two reasons. Either to get rid of me and stop my investigation, or to create a panic that would take everyone's attention off the football team.
2: I don't know, Kent. That's carrying things a little too far. After all, if you hadn't been lucky, that hairy beast might have torn you and a dozen others to pieces.
0: No question about it.
2: Why? Why, that's murder.
0: There are some people who don't stop at murder, Coach.
2: Oh, I know, but after all, this isn't a racket someone's running. We're not mixed up with gangsters. Come in.
1: Mr. Kent, he's poisoning the players.
0: What?
1: Stop him.
0: What are you talking about, Jimmy?
1: Don't let them drink the milk. It's poison.
2: What milk?
1: The milk they're putting on the training table. It's poison.
2: Good grief. You stay here. I'll be back.
0: Jimmy, what's this all about?
1: Wait till I catch my breath.
3: Don't drink any of that milk tonight. Take it back to the kitchen, Joe, and dump it. You heard what I said. Dump it, Joe.
0: If this is a joke, Jimmy, it's a bad one.
1: Oh, no. It's no joke.
2: All right, now. What made you say the milk was poisoned?
1: I saw the cook putting poison in the pitchers.
0: What? Where is he?
2: Wait a minute, Kent. Now, start from the beginning, Jimmy.
1: Well, I went into the kitchen to sort of look around, and I noticed the cook standing over the milk pitchers.
2: Yeah?
1: Well, I watched him carefully. He took a bottle full of some sort of medicine and poured a teaspoonful of the stuff into each pitcher.
0: Are you sure, Jimmy?
1: Oh, I'm positive.
0: I'm going to get that cook.
2: Now, take it easy, Kent.
0: Why?
2: I don't want the boys to know anything about this. We've got to keep it quiet.
0: Oh, yes.
2: They're just about finished with dinner now. They'll be leaving in a few minutes.
0: All right. Who is this cook, Spike?
2: His name is Dorf. He seemed like a pretty nice guy.
0: Dorf, eh? How long has he been here?
2: Since the beginning of the football season.
0: Yeah?
2: He used to cook on a boat.
0: What did you say?
2: I said the last job he had was cooking on a boat.
0: What kind of a boat?
2: I don't know. A freighter, I guess.
0: Freighter?
2: Well, what's the difference?
0: Well, there's plenty of difference. George Kane, according to last reports, was working on an oil tanker.
2: Well, who's George Kane?
0: I told you, one of the beneficiaries. One of the people who stand to make $1 million if something happens to the Metropolis team.
2: Kent, do you think Dorf might be George Kane?
0: I wouldn't be a bit surprised.
2: Oh, the boys are finished. They're going upstairs. We can go into the kitchen now. Come on.
1: Can I come, Mr. Kent?
0: Yeah, sure, Jimmy.
2: All right. Now take it easy. Don't want to frighten him. Well, he's liable to pick up a knife.
0: Yeah. Maybe you'd better let me go first.
2: No, no, I'll handle him. Now, you keep well back, Jimmy.
1: Yes, Mr. Taylor.
2: I'll open the swinging doors. All set?
0: Yes.
2: Let's go.
4: Look here, Dorf. We want to...
2: Well, I'll be.
0: Spike, it looks as though we got here too late.
5: Dumbfounded, Clark Kent and Coach Spike Taylor stare at the empty kitchen. Dorf, the cook, is gone. Only one chilling thought races through their minds. Has he already done enough damage to ruin the team for Saturday's game? Or did Jimmy catch him in the nick of time? What will be the outcome of this newest development? Don't miss the next exciting episode. Tune in and listen with Superman.
6: Don't forget, tune in again for the next thrilling episode with Superman.
1: Look, up in the sky.
0: It's a bird.
7: It's a plane.
6: It's Superman. Superman is a copyrighted feature appearing in Action Comics magazine. Presenting the transcription feature, Superman.
1: Look, up in the sky.
7: It's a bird.
0: It's a plane.
6: It's Superman. Yes, it's Superman, strange visitor from the planet Krypton, who came to Earth with powers and abilities far beyond those of mortal men. Superman, who can leap tall buildings at a single bound, face a speeding bullet to its target, bend steel in his bare hands, and who, disguised as Clark Kent, mild-mannered reporter for a great metropolitan newspaper, fights a never-ending battle for truth and justice.
8: And now to our story. According to the terms of the Richard Will, Metropolis University will receive $3 million, provided it can raise $500,000 through its own efforts. There is only one possible way to raise the money, by having the football team win every game and play at the Rose Bowl. However, when the team collapsed in its game with State College, Clark Kent suspected dirty work. As Superman, he discovered who would benefit under the terms of the will if the university did not get the $3 million. With this information at hand, he and Jimmy Olsen went to the university to talk the matter over with Spike Taylor, the coach. While they were talking, Jimmy wandered into the training table kitchen, where he saw the cook dropping a strange liquid into the milk. He reported this to Kent at once. Hurrying into the kitchen, Kent and Taylor found the cook gone. After sending Jimmy home, they retired to Taylor's office, where we find him now. Listen.
0: There's only one thing to do, Coach. Find that cook. What's his name again?
4: Dorf. Sam Dorf.
0: Yes, Dorf.
4: I can't picture him attempting to poison the boys on the team. He just isn't the type.
0: Well, what's Pipe got to do with it? Chances are he's using an assumed name. Didn't you tell me the last job he had was cooking on board a ship?
4: Yes.
0: Well, I told you what I learned from Quincy, the lawyer who handled Richard's will. One of the beneficiaries who will inherit a cool $1 million if the university doesn't get the money is George Kane, the nephew. According to Quincy, the last heard from Kane, he was working on an oil tanker.
4: Kent, you don't think Sam Dorf is George Kane?
0: Wouldn't be one bit surprised. Oh, but look, we're wasting time. We can't afford to let Dorf get too far away.
4: I called the university employment office to get what information they have about him. The girl said she called back.
0: Uh-huh.
4: Well, I must be the office now.
2: Hello?
4: Yeah?
2: Hey, hold on a minute. Hey, hand me that pencil, Kent.
0: Oh, sure. Yeah.
2: Thanks.
4: All right, go ahead. 45 Darrell Lane, Sharon Heights. Widower, one child.
2: Oh, what was that?
4: Oh, I see. Well, thanks very much. Well, here it is. The address he gave was 45 Darrell Lane, Sharon Heights. That's about 50 miles from Metropolis on the B&R Railroad.
0: Yeah, that boy in the kitchen said Dorf mentioned he had to catch a train.
4: Oh, yes, he did.
0: I'll call the B&R and check.
4: Good idea.
0: Now, operator, can you get me the train information bureau of the B&R Railroad? I have no directory. Thank you. I'll hold on. Well, Coach, it seems a little strange that he lives in Sharon Heights. 50-mile train ride twice a day to... Oh, hello? Train information? Can you give me your evening schedule to Sharon Heights from Metropolis? That's right. Yes? 5:20, 7:10... 11:30. Is that all? No other connections, eh? All right, thank you. Well, he could have made the 7:10 if he rushed.
4: Well, it's 7:30 now. That means the train's left. Well, when does he get to Sharon Heights? We can call and have the police there pick him up.
0: No, I don't think that's the way to handle it. I'll go after him and bring him back.
4: What are you going to do, fly?
0: Why, yes.
4: Well, don't be foolish. There's no plane service to that bird.
7: Well, I didn't intend taking a plane.
4: Wait a minute. Take it easy. One breath, you say you're going to fly, and the next breath, you say you didn't intend taking a plane.
7: I was just a little confused. What I meant was I have a friend with a private plane. He'll take me.
4: Well, what if Sharon Heights has no landing field?
7: Oh, this friend of mine can land on a dime. Don't you worry.
4: Okay, it's your funeral, not mine.
7: Yeah, where's that medicine bottle we found in the kitchen?
4: No, right here. I'll take it up and have Nelson or Stone analyze it.
7: Good. And I'll call you if I run into trouble. If not, I'll have Dorf back here by 10 o'clock.
4: Good luck.
7: Thanks. Oh, and by the way, I wouldn't mention this to anyone but Professor Nelson and Dr. Stone.
4: I won't.
7: Okay, so long.
5: Leaving the University Athletic Building, Clark Kent cuts across the campus. Once the darkness has hemmed him in, he stops short, rips off his outer clothing, and leaps high into the air as Superman. Like some giant bird, he wheels in furious flight above the Metropolis Railroad Station, and then follows two gleaming steel rails into the darkness. Soon his sharp ears pick up the distant wail of a locomotive whistle, and his amazing eyes spot puffs of gray smoke below him. Swooping down, he lands gently on the roof of a swaying coach, drops to the iron platform between the cars, and in a moment has covered the brilliant costume of Superman with a disguising business suit of Clark Kent, reporter. Opening the door, he enters the car like any other passenger.
9: Tickets, please. All tickets.
7: Uh-oh, what am I going to do about a ticket? Oh, I know. I can pay the conductor in cash.
9: Tickets, please. All tickets.
7: I don't see anyone fitting Taylor's description of Dorf in this car. Chances are he's in the smoker. That's the next car back.
9: Ticket, please.
7: Oh, I'm sorry, conductor. I didn't have time to buy a ticket. I'm going to Sharon Heights. What's the fare?
9: Sharon Heights?
7: Yes.
9: 110.
7: Okay. And there you are, 110.
9: All right. Thank you.
7: Thank you. Try this next car, the smoking car. Now, let's see. If he's here, he shouldn't be hard to find. Short, plump, bald-headed. Yes, there's a man who answers the description perfectly. He's sitting alone. I'll join him. Pardon me, is this seat occupied?
10: No.
7: Thank you. This train goes to Sharon Heights, doesn't it?
10: Yes, next stop.
7: Oh, really? Oh, must be an express.
10: Yes, only two stops from Metropolis.
7: Oh, fine. Do you live in Sharon Heights?
10: Yes.
7: I've never been there. Is it a small town?
10: Not so small. There is a very fine hospital in Sharon Heights.
7: Oh?
10: Children's hospital.
7: Oh, interesting. Very interesting.
10: Oh, yes. Fine hospital.
7: You know, I think I've seen you someplace before. Your name is Kane, isn't it? George Kane?
10: No, you have made a mistake. My name is Dorf. Samuel Dorf.
7: That's funny. I was sure you were George Kane.
10: No. Always I have been Samuel Dorf.
7: Well, I'm still sure I've seen you someplace. Where could it have been?
10: I don't know, mister. I don't go many places.
7: Do you work in Metropolis?
10: Yes, at the university.
7: Metropolis University?
10: Yes. I cook for football team training table.
7: Oh, that's where I've seen you. I'm a close friend of Spike Taylor, the coach.
10: Oh, yes. Mr. Taylor, fine fellow. You know Professor Nelson in laboratory and Dr. Stone?
7: Oh, why, yes.
10: Oh, both fine fellows. Professor Nelson and Dr. Stone.
9: Yeah.
10: Well, I got to get off here.
7: I'm getting off, too.
4: Well, that wasn't
7: a very long ride.
10: No, only 1 hour. This is fast train. Some trains take 1 hour and 40 minutes.
7: Uh-huh. Well, here we are. Watch the step now.
10: Right.
7: So this is Sharon Heights, huh? Everything seems closed up.
10: Yes, all except hospital. Well, good night, mister.
7: Which way are you going?
10: I walk up the hill.
7: Oh, well, I'm going that way, too. I'll keep you company.
10: Fine.
7: Yeah, I don't see a soul around here.
10: No, everybody go to bed early in Sharon Heights.
7: You come out here every night?
10: Oh, no. Just once a week. It costs too much to ride the train every night and in the morning, too.
7: Yes, I should think so. But you won't have to worry about that anymore, Dorf.
10: What do you mean? Hey, why do you hold my arm?
7: This is as far as we go.
10: No, I go to top of hill.
7: No, I'm afraid not. You're coming back to Metropolis with me.
10: You talk crazy, mister.
7: Drop the innocent act, Dorf. It doesn't work any longer.
10: Let go of my arm, please.
7: You heard what I said, didn't you? We're going back to Metropolis.
10: Let go, I said, mister. You make me mad.
7: That won't help you a bit.
9: Are you coming along quietly, or do I have to...
10: Oh, you want to fight? I fight.
9: Oh, so that's how it is, huh? You brought this on yourself, Dorf. Don't forget.
7: I didn't want to have to do that, but it serves the purpose. Now I can get him back to Metropolis the fast way,
9: as Superman. There we are. He's no lightweight, but I think I can make it. Up! Up! And away!
4: How is he, Professor Dalton?
11: He'll be all right, Mr. Taylor. It's a bad contusion on the jaw, but an ice bag will ease it. Pulse all right, Dr. Stone?
12: Yes. Normal.
11: Kent, you made a horrible mistake. This man Dorf is as innocent of wrongdoing as you or I.
9: I know, but everything pointed to him. Jimmy saw him pouring that liquid into the milk pitcher.
11: But I've told you, Mr. Kent, that was vitamin B1 compound. Dorf had orders to put it in the middle.
9: Well, there was no way of knowing that. And then his sudden departure.
11: I could have told you where he was going. To the Children's Hospital at Sharon Heights. It's the ironic part of all this, Kent.
9: What do you mean, Professor Nelson?
11: Dorf has a son of 15 or thereabouts. The boy is in the Sharon Heights Hospital, suffering from infantile paralysis.
9: What? You don't mean that?
11: Yes, unfortunately. I helped him get the boy admitted. And to have this happen on the one night of the week he visits his son.
9: Oh, I can't tell you how sorry I am.
11: I know you are, Kent. You meant well.
12: But bungled stupidly. If you had only stopped to ask...
9: And again, I say I'm sorry. I'll make it up to him somehow. Perhaps I'm wrong about the whole business. Maybe it is a wild goose chase.
2: I'll take it, Professor.
11: If you will, Taylor.
2: Hello? Who? Oh, just a minute. For you, Kent.
9: No, thank you. Hello? Yes, Mr. White? What? Read it to me, will you? Yes? Yes? Yes, I got it. Okay, I'll be at the office in 10 minutes. I take back what I said, gentlemen, about my being wrong.
11: What do you mean, Mr. Kent?
9: Gentlemen, I have just received a message that convinces me we are dealing with a dangerous criminal.
5: Whom did Perry White name to Kent over the phone? Is it another false clue like the Dorf incident, or will it, as Kent says, lead to something interesting? You'll find out in the next episode, so don't forget to tune in and listen with Superman.
6: Don't forget, tune in again for the next thrilling episode with Superman.
1: Look, up in the sky.
9: It's a bird.
13: It's a plane.
6: It's Superman. Superman is a copyrighted feature appearing in Action Comics magazine. Presenting the transcription feature, Superman.
1: Look, up in the sky.
9: It's a bird. It's a plane.
6: It's Superman. Yes, it's Superman, strange visitor from the planet Krypton, who came to Earth with powers and abilities far beyond those of mortal men. Superman, who can leap tall buildings at a single bound, race a speeding bullet to its target, bend steel in his bare hands, and who, disguised as Clark Kent, mild-mannered reporter for a great metropolitan newspaper, fights a never-ending battle for truth and justice.
5: And now to our story. Convinced that someone is attempting to cause the collapse of the Metropolis University football team to prevent it from winning its final game with Southwest, Clark Kent has investigated every possible angle. As Superman, he followed the training table cook, Sam Dorf, after young Jimmy Olsen had seen Dorf put some medicine in the milk pitchers intended for the members of the team. But the portly cook turned out to be a false lead. Disappointed, Kent was about to give up when he received a call from editor Perry White reporting a new development. As our story continues today, Kent is back at the Daily Planet in editor White's office. Listen.
2: Here's the note I told you about over the phone, Kent. Read it.
0: Okay, Mr. White. Clark Kent, you will meet me at the Cedar Crest Sanatorium at midnight tonight. I will give you some interesting information. Signed, Dr. Wilson.
2: What's the Cedar Crest Sanatorium?
0: It's one of the beneficiaries under the terms of Mr. Richard's will.
2: And where'd you get that information?
0: I got it tonight from John Quincy, the lawyer who drew the will.
2: I thought you told me he refused to cooperate.
0: Oh, well, I talked him into it.
2: Oh, you talked him into it?
0: Uh-huh.
2: I don't suppose you've seen a copy of the late edition of The Planet, have you?
0: No.
2: Remember?
13: It's the newspaper for which you're supposed to be working.
0: If that's meant to be sarcastic.
13: Well, whatever gave you that idea? Now, here. Take a look at the front page, left-hand column.
0: Costumed burglar defies gravity. Red-caped second-story man leaps out window as police guns blaze. What is this?
13: Go ahead and read further.
0: A man with wings visited Metropolis today, broke into the 14th floor offices of John Quincy, senior partner of the law firm of Quincy Gardner & Scott, forced Mr. Quincy to open his wall safe, and then amid a hail of police bullets, calmly leaped out of the open window and vanished from sight.
13: Oh, that sounds like a fairy story. Yes, doesn't it? But it isn't, Kent. There were three eyewitnesses, Quincy and two cops.
0: Now, look, Mr. White, in the first place, anyone who jumped out a 14th floor window would have to be picked up off the ground with a vacuum cleaner.
13: And that's what has the police running around in circles, tearing their hair. That's what nobody can understand.
0: Well, in the second place, why would anyone break into an office dressed in a red cape and blue tights?
13: Who said anything about blue tights?
0: I saw it mentioned in the story.
13: Oh. Well, maybe that kid is right.
0: What kid?
13: Jimmy Olsen. He says it was Superman.
0: Jimmy would. Well, it really doesn't matter now. This message is far more important. I'm going to keep that midnight appointment.
13: And I'm going with you.
0: Well, that's not at all necessary, Mr. White. You don't like to stay out late.
13: Don't you worry about what I like or don't like. I said I'm going with you.
0: Okay, you're the boss.
13: I wish you'd remember that more often. Hmm. Now, come on, it's 10:30. It'll take us an hour to get there.
0: I'm ready.
13: We'll take my car. Happened after you brought Dorf, the cook, back to the university?
0: Oh, everything went to pieces. Dr. Stone said the medicine Dorf was putting in the milk was vitamin B1 compound. The men on the team get a dose of it every day. Then Professor Nelson made matters worse by telling me that Dorf's son was in the children's hospital at Sharon Heights suffering from infantile paralysis. That's why he had to catch a train to visit the boy.
13: Well, I must say you managed to mess things up beautifully. And yet, you still think someone's trying to ruin the team?
0: Yes, I can't believe the collapse of every man on the squad last week was accidental or a coincidence. Things don't happen that way. After all, any one of the three beneficiaries might be very interested in keeping the university from getting the $3 million legacy.
13: Who are the other two besides the sanatorium?
0: Clark, a half-brother of Richard's, and George Kane, a nephew. Clark lives out west and is independently rich. Kane, according to last reports, was working on an oil tanker.
13: I see. And you think someone's trying to put the football team out of the commission to get hold of the money?
0: But it looks like... Oh, slow up a minute. There's a sign up ahead. Cedar Crest Sanatorium, 1/4 mile. Turn left here.
13: Mm-hmm. What was the bird's name up here?
0: Wilson. Dr. Wilson. He probably runs the place. Oh, that must be it. The big stone building on the hill there.
13: I'd have to be pretty sick to come up to this deserted neck of the woods.
0: Now, there's the driveway between those cedar trees.
13: Yeah, I see it is.
0: Well, here we are.
13: What time is it?
0: 11:45.
13: 15 minutes early. I don't suppose it makes any difference.
0: No, let's go in.
13: Looks like a morgue more than a sanatorium.
0: Doesn't seem to be any bell.
13: Then knock.
0: All right.
13: How come Richard's named this place in his will?
0: I don't know. Maybe he spent some time here. Maybe they pulled him through an illness. Oh, somebody's coming.
14: Yeah? Who is it?
0: Mr. Kent, I have an appointment with Dr. Wilson.
14: Just a moment.
15: Come in, please. Oh, there's another gentleman with you.
0: Yes, Mr. White, the editor of my newspaper.
13: Oh, yeah.
15: Come in.
0: Thank you.
15: Step this way, please. Dr. Wilson is busy at the moment, but if you will be seated here in the waiting room, I will tell him you have arrived. Mr. Kent, what is the other gentleman's name?
13: Harry White.
15: Thank you.
13: All she needs is a broomstick to make her the best Halloween witch I've ever seen. What a face.
0: She can't help her face, Mr. White.
13: I suppose not. And I hate to bump into her on a dark night. Scare the living daylights out of me. Did you notice her eyes? Look like little black shoe buttons.
0: I imagine she's the matron or manager. Here she comes.
15: Dr. Wilson will see you in his private office.
0: Oh.
15: Follow me, please.
0: All right.
15: Through this hallway. This is Dr. Wilson's office. Step inside, please.
13: Hey, wait a minute. She's locked us in.
0: You're right. This isn't an office at all. It's a bare room with two chairs. There aren't even any windows.
13: Hey, open up. Open up, I said.
16: Don't excite yourselves, gentlemen.
13: Where's that voice coming from?
0: That grill in the ceiling. There's a loudspeaker behind it.
16: And a microphone as well, Mr. Kent. I can hear everything you say. But unfortunately, I will not be able to speak with you again until next Saturday.
13: Saturday? What's he talking about?
16: Both you and Mr. Kent are to be my guests until next Saturday, Mr. White.
0: That voice, I've heard it before.
13: Well, whoever you are, you're crazy.
16: Oh, no. Just cautious. But have no fear. No harm will come to you. The room you are in is an oxygen chamber used to treat severe cases of asthma. It is soundproof and airproof. Your meals will be served you through the conveyor at the base of the wall on your right. You will be released late Saturday night.
13: What sort of nonsense is this?
0: It isn't nonsense, Mr. White. He plans to keep us here until after the game on Saturday, the game he wants Metropolis to lose.
16: Precisely, Mr. Kent. You owe this temporary inconvenience to your own inquisitive nature. I warned you not to interfere, but you fail to take heed.
13: Who are you? What's your name?
16: You may call me Dr. Wilson.
13: I'll call you a lot of other things before I'm through.
16: Go right ahead.
13: Now look here.
0: Just a minute, Mr. White. Let me talk to you. In the first place, your name isn't Dr. Wilson. In the second place, what do you hope to gain by keeping us here?
16: You know exactly what I hope to gain, Mr. Kent. $1 million.
0: So, you admit you're the man behind the collapse of the Metropolis team.
16: Why not? It's too late to do anything about it. Too late for you. There won't be 11 fighting men out on that field Saturday afternoon. There'll be 11 days groggy excuses for football players.
13: Why, you dirty snake in the grass.
16: That won't help you now, Mr. White.
13: I'll break this door down.
16: Don't waste your time. It's solid steel.
13: Oh, if I could only get my hands on you.
16: If wishes were horses, beggars would ride. Well, gentlemen, I must leave you. If you wish anything, press the button to the left of the door. Good night.
13: Wait, come back.
0: He's gone.
13: Now what do we do? You got me into this.
0: Just take it easy, Mr. White.
13: What day is this?
0: Tuesday. No, wait. It's after midnight. It's Wednesday.
13: And do you mean to say we're going to be cooped up in this dungeon till Saturday? 4 days? Not on your life.
0: Hey, give me a chance to think. Voice. I know it, but I can't place it.
13: Oh, what's the difference? We've got to get out of here. Yeah, I'll press that button. I'll press it until the cows come home. It rings a bell.
16: Yes. What do you want?
13: Open the door.
16: Don't be a fool.
13: Okay, then I'll keep ringing.
16: Stop that. Take your finger off that button.
13: Not on your life.
16: Then we will have to put you both to sleep for a while.
13: What's that?
0: Some sort of gas pouring into the room.
13: It's choking me. Stop it.
16: Remember, don't press that bell button.
0: I'm sorry, but we will.
13: Kent, stop. Don't. No, you see what you've done? Kent, the gas is pouring in. Kent, in the heavens, stop. Stop.
5: Why is Clark Kent keeping his finger on the bell button and allowing the gas to fill the chamber? He must have some reason. But the question is, will he be too late? Has the owner of the familiar voice already left the sanatorium? And by the way, whose voice is it? Do you know? Well, don't forget to tune in next time to make sure. It looks like Clark Kent is about to solve the mystery, but there are still some exciting moments ahead. So listen in with Superman.
6: Don't forget, tune in again for the next thrilling episode with Superman.
17: Look, up in the sky.
0: It's a bird. It's a plane.
6: It's Superman. Superman is a copyrighted feature appearing in Action Comics magazine. Presenting the transcription feature, Superman!
18: bird.
19: It's a plane.
18: It's Superman.
6: Yes, it's Superman, strange visitor from the planet Krypton, who came to Earth with powers and abilities far beyond those of mortal men. Superman, who can leap tall buildings at a single bound, trace a speeding bullet to its target, bend steel in his bare hands, and who, disguised as Clark Kent, mild-mannered reporter for a great metropolitan newspaper, fights a never-ending battle for truth and justice.
5: And now to our story. As you remember, Clark Kent and editor Perry White were lured to the Cedar Crest Sanatorium and imprisoned in a soundproof oxygen chamber. A man's voice, strangely familiar to Kent, assured them no harm would come to them, but that they would have to remain in the chamber until late Saturday night. Enraged, Perry White kept his finger glued to a push button that rang a bell somewhere in the huge stone house. Warned to stop under threat of being gassed by the hatchet-faced woman who had admitted them to the sanatorium,

0: are. What you gain, the gas will put you to sleep. Then you will awake with your head aching.
1: Listen to me. I demand of you. I demand of you.
0: Your friend has succumbed. Now do you see what will happen to you if you continue to ring that bell?
2: You can't frighten me. You can't.
0: You're weakening, aren't you? You can't breathe. Your legs are becoming like water. Just a few seconds more.
2: I told you, you can't. Oh.
0: Perhaps next time you will know better. Sleep, my friend. Sleep.
3: Sorry, lady, but I'm not the least bit sleepy. I'll just give you a chance to get out of earshot, and then we'll see who should know better next time. Poor Mr. White. I hated to see him gasp for breath and then collapse, but it was the only way. Well, guess it's safe now. Safe enough for Clark Kent to become
4: Superman. The door shouldn't be too hard to open, even if it is solid steel. The noise will probably bring that witch woman running, but it'll be too late then. Here goes. Pretty tough. Well, a little more effort and it should buckle. There, that does it. Now let's see whether old Hatchet Face heard that crash. I'll just step back in the shadows here and handle her as Clark Kent.
3: Here she comes.
5: Oh.
4: Surprise?
5: Oh, where are you?
4: Right here, madam.
5: Oh,
4: no, not so fast. I want to talk things over with you.
5: Let go of me.
4: Not until you answer a few questions.
5: I don't know anything. Let me go.
4: You were pretty cocky just a few minutes ago when you shot that sleeping gas into the chamber.
5: How did you get out?
4: Never mind that now. I'm out. And if you value your neck, you'll talk and talk fast. Who was the man who spoke to us through that loudspeaker?
5: Dr. Wilson.
4: You know you're lying. There's no Dr. Wilson here. Who was it?
5: I told you. Dr. Wilson.
4: Who owns this sanatorium?
5: Dr. Wilson.
4: Even well trained. All right. Where is Dr. Wilson?
5: He's gone.
4: Where did he go?
5: I don't know.
4: Now, look, lady, this is serious business. A matter of life or death for many people. Where can I find Dr. Wilson or whatever his name is?
5: I told you I don't know. What more do you want?
4: I want the truth.
5: That's what you've got.
4: All right, we'll have to use other methods. Perhaps the police can get you to talk.
5: I haven't done anything.
4: Oh, nothing except locking two people in an oxygen chamber and attempting to put them to sleep with gas, that's all.
5: He told me to do it.
4: Who told you?
5: Dr. Wilson.
4: Almost forgot yourself that time, didn't you?
1: Oh,
4: Mr. White's regaining consciousness. Now you're in for it. He runs the most powerful newspaper in the country. He'll see to it that you go to jail.
5: No. No, he can't. I'm just being paid.
4: By whom?
5: I told you. Dr. Wilson.
1: Kent, where are you?
4: Right here, Mr. White. All right, step inside, lady, and don't try to get away.
1: Kent, what happened? That gas.
4: It's all over now, Mr. White.
1: All over? Oh, my head. It's splitting.
4: Here, I'll help you get up. There we are.
1: Kent, that woman, she's the one who locked us in here.
4: I know.
1: She turned the gas on.
4: Yes.
5: I was only following orders.
1: Whose orders?
4: No sense asking her that, Mr. White. She has a stock answer. Dr. Wilson.
5: Yes, that's true.
1: Kent, I don't understand this. Who opened that steel door?
4: I did.
1: But how?
4: Evidently, it wasn't locked properly, but don't worry about that. We have more important things to think about. This mysterious Dr. Wilson admitted he was the man behind the attempt to ruin the Metropolis football team. He must be located. She says he left.
5: You can search all over. He is not here.
1: Where did he go?
4: She says she doesn't know.
5: I don't.
1: Well, maybe someone else around here does.
5: There isn't anybody else. I'm here all alone.
4: You mean the sanatorium isn't in operation?
5: There have been no patients here for 3 years.
1: Then what's that?
4: Someone's knocking at the front door.
6: Arthur, open up!
4: Oh, that's our friend, Dr. Wilson. Evidently, he returned for something.
5: No, it is not. You are wrong.
6: Arthur!
4: We'll see how wrong I am. Come on, let's let him in.
5: I am not supposed to admit strangers.
4: This isn't a stranger. Listen to him.
6: Arthur, where are you?
4: Calling you by your first name. All right, come on, or do I have to drag you?
6: Arthur, open this door!
4: Go ahead, open it.
5: I told you I am not supposed
4: to. Stop stalling.

0: Open the door.
1: All right. Martha, they got out of the chamber. What? Drive away, quickly.
2: You hear that? She tipped him off.
1: Drive away before they
0: can. I've known you. Warn him. Get the door open, Mr. White. Hurry, I'll keep her quiet. Why, you...
2: He's pulling out of the driveway.
0: Now, we'll follow him, and you're coming along with us, madam. Police might want to talk to you.
1: No, you can't do this.
0: There's nothing we can't do. Come on.
1: You let go of me. Let go of me. Let go, I tell you.
0: Open the front door, Mr. White.
2: Yes.
0: All right, in you go.
1: Don't pay for this.
0: I'll take my chances. Okay, Mr. White, you get in back. Right. I'll handle the wheel. Which way did he go?
2: Out the driveway and along the main road to Metropolis.
0: Okay, hold on.
3: Swinging out of the sanatorium driveway, Clark Kent hits the smooth concrete of the main road, traveling at 70 miles an hour. Far in the distance, the twin taillights of the car he is following gleam like red fireflies in the darkness. Gripping the wheel, Kent jams the gas pedal to the floor.
2: Is that the car up ahead, Kent?
0: I think so. Traveling fast, but unless we run into trouble, we'll stay right with him.
1: You are making a big mistake. That is not Dr. Wilson's car.
0: I'll worry about that.
2: I saw the license number, or at least part of it, as he pulled out of the driveway. It was S-484. If we can get close enough, we can tell.
0: Watch it. Curve coming up.
1: You're driving like a maniac. We'll all be killed. I demand that you stop and let me out.
0: Sorry, but you'll have to put up with it. Not nervous, are you?
1: Yes, I am.
0: Well, you weren't nervous when you ushered us into that oxygen chamber and locked the door. You weren't nervous when you filled the chamber with sleep-producing gas.
1: How many times must I tell you I had to do it? Those were my orders.
0: Well, this is my order. Sit tight and watch the fun.
2: We seem to be creeping up on him, Kent. Don't you think so?
0: Yes. He's slowing down a little. Probably feels he's not being followed. I'll try and pass him. Hold on.
2: You see his license plate yet?
0: No, not quite.
1: You're doing 80.
0: Yes, that's right.
1: I don't like it.
0: You're going to dislike a lot of things before we're through. That's the car, Mr. White. I can see the license plate now. S-484-237. I'll pass him.
2: He won't get over.
0: He'll get over, or I'll know the reason why.
4: Look out, he's swerving.
0: Oh. I'll fix him for that.
4: Yes, there's a hairpin curve. He's going off the road straight into that tree.
0: Oh, never mind what you told me. Come on, Mr. White.
2: He hit that tree going 60. He's done for.
0: Looks like it. No, wait a minute. He's still breathing. Here, I'll get this buckle door open and you drag him out.
2: Okay. You better work fast.
0: All right. It's clear.
2: Yeah. I've got it.
4: Can't stop me now. Can't stop me now.
0: Scott! Do you know who it is?
2: No. Who?
0: Dr. Stone. Professor Nelson's assistant at the medical laboratory.
4: Too late. No antidote in this country. Way down Central America. Too late.
0: Dr. Stone, what are you talking about? Antidote for what?
4: Football team. Can't win Saturday without antidote. Too late to get it. Way down Central America. Savage tribe. Too late.
0: It's all over.
2: What was he babbling about?
0: He wasn't babbling. He was telling us that the men on the Metropolis football team have already received a dose of the weakening potion that will make them dazed and helpless next Saturday.
2: Well, what was this about Central America?
0: I think he meant the only antidote could be found in Central America, and that we were too late to get it. And unfortunately, I'm afraid he's right.
5: With Dr. Stone's lips sealed forever, what can Clark Kent do to save the football team? According to Stone, the men on the squad have already received a dose of the numbing potion. The only antidote can be found in Central America. But where in Central America? And what is the antidote? Even Superman, with all his ability, is helpless without that information. Can he get it in 48 hours? Listen in and follow the thrilling race against time with Superman.
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7: 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Tonight's titles were Metropolis Football Team Poisoned. 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Tune in next Saturday evening, same time, same place, for another set of thrilling and awesome sci-fi or superhero shows, here on Audio Theater. This is your hostess, Zoe, saying thanks for listening. Until then, have a good one.

0: Good evening, this is Adam. Welcome to Audio Theater for Saturday, March 21st, 2026. This evening on Audio Theater, we present a sci-fi trifecta from two series, Star Wars and The Mysterious Traveler. This evening's titles are Dark Empire, Empire's End, and House of Death, and The Good Die Young. Our first show has no air date, and shows 2 and 3 originally aired back on the evenings of January 30th and February 27th, 1944, respectively. Now, the Rebel Alliance battles the forces of the Evil Empire, then The Mysterious Traveler takes us on another journey into the realm of the strange and terrifying, momentarily. Enjoy this evening's presentation.
1: Part 3. Empire's End.
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7: Captain, this is Mon Mothma. Long-range scans have picked up a hyperspace missile headed your way. You've got to move.
5: But Admiral, we haven't finished docking procedures. These X-Wing fighters are needed for the mission against the Imperial shipyards.
7: You must understand, Captain, this is the same kind of missile that destroyed Pinnacle Base. It has hyperdrive capabilities and full shields. You have about 10 minutes to jump to hyperspace.
5: But Mon Mothma, it takes half an hour to get this old hulk up to light speed.
7: Then hit the missile with everything you've got. And may the Force be with you.
6: Sir, there's an object coming out of hyperspace.
5: Green Leader, this is a Pelagia. We could use some help.
2: We're on it, Pelagia.
6: There it is!
5: Battle stations. Tactical, bring all weapons to bear on that missile.
2: Pelagia, this is Green Leader. We have acquired the target. Say goodbye. What? Impossible. Our fire doesn't penetrate those shields. Let's hope your shields are as good, Captain Tekba.
5: Take evasive action.
8: Excellent! Another Rebel troopship has returned to the void. The Rebel Alliance will know their day is over. Do you not agree, Zaganist?
9: My Emperor, your galaxy gun is the ultimate terror weapon. It has given you absolute control. It has only been fired 4 times, and yet planets all over the galaxy are capitulating to your rule.
8: Capitulating? Of course! But why should I accept their surrender? Perhaps I should destroy them all as easily as I destroyed them.
9: The Emperor is ill! Physician!
10: Here, my lord. Emperor Palpatine, I must advise you to control your emotions. Your clone body is aging far too fast. We need to take cell scrapings to test your lifespan.
8: Curse that Skywalker. He destroyed all my best clones. I was forced to take one that was genetically unstable.
9: Emperor, our spies within the Rebel Alliance have just reported the location of the Rebel Command base. The derelict Nespis 8 space city near the Kron Drift.
10: The Emperor must not be disturbed.
8: Silence, you fool! Sekernist, arm my galaxy weapon. Target the coordinates of the new Rebel base. There will be no more demonstrations. It is time to end this war. Now!
11: All right, lower that launch tube. Easy. That's it. Easy! Watch it! Watch! Oh, for crying out loud.
12: May I be of some assistance, Captain Solo?
11: Hello, Brian. Sure you can help if you can speed up the maintenance repairs to this scrap heap of a space station.
12: Vespas 8 does lack certain creature comforts, but at least we are currently safe from the Emperor's weapon.
11: I can't argue with that. And I'm finally getting the Falcon back into shape. Thanks for the use of the front end, Brand, but it's good to have her looking like herself again. And Chewie is sure happy to have his Arakeet missiles back.
12: If you say so, Solo. But don't forget, my lightning gun got Boba Fett for you.
11: Yeah, let's hope we've seen the last of that scum. Hey, 3PO?
13: Yes, sir.
11: Keep an eye on R2, will ya? I'm gonna show Brand the Falcon's new hyperdrive motivator.
13: Of course, sir. Did you hear that, R2? After I don't know how many years worth of adventures, I'm right back where I started, keeping you out of trouble. What's that? You're supposed to be monitoring Chewbacca's rewiring, not checking the navicomputer. An Imperial homing beacon? Where? On the Millennium Falcon? But who would do such a thing? No one has come near the Falcon but us and that Alliance technician.
14: Hey, what did I hear you say, droid?
13: Nothing. My counterpart was just... Well, oh dear. I think I'd better speak to Master Han about something.
12: I must admit, Solo, it is an impressive ship, despite appearances.
11: Yeah, she's not much on looks, but she's got it where it counts.
14: I think you need a little rewiring, droid. Let's see if my blaster can reprogram you.
11: Hey, what's going on, Jenks?
13: Master Solo, this technician attached an Imperial homing beacon to the Falcon's navicomputer.
11: Jenks, I...
12: Solo, look out!
11: Hey!
13: Master Brand!
11: Good work, Chewie. Brandy.
12: I am well, Solo. One of the advantages of my prosthetic body is its backup system. I can still function.
11: It's more than I can say for that tech. Bring her here, Chewie. Okay, Jenks. How'd you get past the Alliance security screening?
14: I'll tell you nothing.
11: No? Maybe I should just turn you over to Chewie here. You ever seen what Wookiees do to traitors? Especially Imperial ones?
14: Doesn't matter what you do to me. The Emperor has learned the location of the space city. You're all doomed.
15: Alert, alert. Unidentified object approaching the station. Alert.
11: Chewie, lock this scum in the storage bay, then fire up the Falcon. I'm gonna get Leia and the kids. And hurry!
13: Sir, what about us?
11: You better save yourself a spot on the Falcon, 3PO. If that alarms what I think it is, we're gonna have a lot of people looking for a lift. I'll be back. Leia!
16: Han, over here.
11: Luke, where's Leia?
16: She went to your quarters to get the children.
17: I've given the evacuation order.
11: Mon Mothma, is it?
17: Yes. The Emperor has fired his galaxy gun at us. The projectile has just left hyperspace.
11: Then we've got about 3 minutes to evacuate. Let's go.
16: Get to the Falcon, Han. Cam is down with the perimeter gunners. I'm gonna stay here and help coordinate our defenses.
11: All right, Luke, but don't stay too long.
16: Cam, are you there?
18: Affirmative, Luke. I'm down in tactical. All our gunners are in place.
16: Can you see it yet?
18: Not yet. Wait. It just appeared on our targeting screens. Great skies. It's coming at 10 SLU.
19: Okay, boys. Fire up the new QAT V-200s. These ion cannons should crack any shield known to the Empire. This is impossible. Increase your power!
18: Cam, what's going on?
19: Luke, the missile shields are holding. We're not even slowing it down.
18: Keep firing. I'm sounding the collision alert.
17: Han, hurry!
11: I'm running as fast as I can. Chewie, power up!
17: That's the collision alert.
20: 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The missile is inbound and traveling to the hangar bay. Brace for impact.
17: The hangar bay?
11: That's us.
17: Come on, Han, move it.
11: It's too late. We're gonna be space dust. We're alive.
17: The children, are they...
11: They're fine, just scared. But then so am I.
17: What happened?
11: Ha ha! The missile crashed without exploding. It struck on the hull of that cruiser like a spear. Ha ha ha!
17: Do you think it's got a delayed firing mechanism?
11: I don't know. Let's get a tech crew down here on the double.
8: Fool! Imbecile! I will flay the skin from your pathetic bones!
16: Forgive me, my Emperor.
8: This was to be my moment of triumph. You are my chief engineer. Your incompetence has allowed the rebels to escape. If I did not need you to operate my galaxy gun, I would have you destroyed. I will have you destroyed!
16: I assure you, sire, others are at fault. Defective cron chips and the timing mechanisms from Bonadan, they should be punished.
8: The responsibility is yours! You have 3 days to put the galaxy weapon systems in order. When we resume firing, the gun will work perfectly. Or you will die.
10: Listen, please calm yourself.
8: You have the results of your tests, physician?
10: Yes, sire. The cell tests indicate your present clone body is in accelerated decay. As you know, there are no other clones available. Sire, calmness can lengthen the lifespan of the clone. Anger will only hasten its destruction.
8: That is a fate I will not suffer. Yes. I will put aside thoughts of the Rebel Alliance for now. It is time to restore my line of clones, to ensure the future of my rule. Zakanist!
9: Yes, my master.
8: In order to create a clone strong enough to contain my power, I must have the genetic material of a Jedi.
9: Yes, my lord.
8: Take your men to the planet Ossus. My spies have informed me that Skywalker found savages on the planet who are descended from Jedi. Capture some specimens for me, and take them to Vader's old fortress on the planet Vijon. In the meantime, I will journey to my place of power to strengthen my flesh for the work ahead.
9: It will be done, Majesty. And what of the descendants of Vader?
8: All in good time, my servant. All in good time. Now, prepare my flagship.
0: Cruiser Republic, this is the freighter White Dwarf, requesting permission to join the fleet.
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11: Well, that's the last of the freighters. We've got about 95% of the Alliance fleet cruising the Galactic Rim and going nowhere fast.
17: We've been here before, General Solo.
11: Yeah, sure, Mon Mothma, but never with a galaxy gun waiting for a shot at us.
22: We're sitting Minox out here. We must find a planet where we can remain secure until the hyperspace weapon is destroyed.
19: What about Ossus, Luke? Even if we are discovered, the Emperor won't blow it up. He'll want to preserve its Jedi artifacts.
11: You're crazy, Cam. He tried to blow up Nespus without even thinking.
22: I agree with Cam. Palpatine may hope to learn Jedi secrets on Ossus. And I need to confer with Chief Akko to tell him about Jem.
17: Luke, I know how much she meant to you.
22: And still means to me, Leia. She's still here. In the Force. Then it's settled. Cam Salyasar, Brand, and I will leave for Ossus and search for a suitable base.
11: Hold on, Luke. What about us?
22: You and Leia should take your children to safe harbor, Han. The Emperor has already tried to kidnap them once. I'm sure he'll try again.
17: The Alliance needs us, Luke.
22: The future of the Alliance rests with your children, Leia. You've seen that as well as I. Take them somewhere safe.
11: There's gonna be a fight. I'll feel pretty small being the only soldier who's safe.
17: Each of us has a duty, General Solo. Yours is to protect your children. I agree with Commander Skywalker. I am ordering the fleet dispersed to every part of the galaxy. We can no longer make a single target for the Emperor's weapon.
11: All right. But we better maintain a central communications link with one star cruiser in deep space.
17: Very well. It's settled. And may the Force be with us all.
9: Hurry! Get those savages aboard.
6: Move it, you filth.
16: No! No, you have no right to do this. I will not let you. You must let me go.
6: I must let you go.
9: Fool! Oof! The savage was using a Jedi mind trick on you, but his powers are weak.
16: Oof!
9: He is no match for the dark side.
16: My friend Skywalker... we'll deal with you.
9: Perhaps. But he will be too late to save your skin. Get him and the other Jedi on board the ship. We'll put them on ice and take them to Vijon.
12: So, this is the fabled planet Ossus.
19: Yes. Luke and I were here before.
22: We encountered a group of primitive humans who were Force-sensitive.
12: It seems so desolate.
22: Too desolate, Brand. Even for this place. Come on.
16: Hello!
23: Hello!
12: Hello! Luke, my senses indicate the presence of a woman.
22: I sense her in the forest, Bran. She's hiding in those rocks.
12: She is young.
19: What's wrong with her? Is she injured?
22: Excuse us. Are you all right?
1: Go away.
22: We are friends of the Isana. We are...
1: I know who you are, Jedi Skywalker. You are the curse of my people.
22: What happened? Why are you hiding? Where are the others?
1: Everyone is hiding. You bring sorrow to the Isana, Skywalker. Your first visit brought the Empire. Then you took Jem, the jewel of our tribe. And she is dead. And now...
22: What? What has happened here? Where is Akko?
1: The Empire returned. They took Akko and some of the others. They dragged them off into their ships and flew away.
12: This does not bode well.
22: Akko, was he alive?
1: I don't know. They have turned him into ice.
19: Carbonite.
22: An Imperial specialty.
12: I do not understand. Why would the Emperor want these people, and why go to the trouble of freezing them in carbonite?
22: Remember, Brand, they're Force-sensitive. Maybe the Emperor wants to experiment, or maybe... by the Force.
19: What?
22: Clones. He wants to make more clones of himself, and he's using them to do it.
12: It is possible. The technology exists to combine their cell structure with his own.
22: But where? Where would he take them? I destroyed all the cloning tanks on Biss, I'm sure of it. There's no equipment there. Where else could he go?
19: Cloning technology. Luke, I know a place. From my time as a Dark Jedi. It's called...
3: Bast Castle. I've waited a long time to own this.
4: Why, Zygonist? This planet's a wasteland.
3: But this fortress is a place of dark side power. My predecessor, Executor Sidrus, possessed it. And before him, it was the personal stronghold of Darth Vader himself. Behold his likeness!
4: If that great statue was any indication, Vader was a terrifying figure indeed.
3: And now I stand in his place, at the right hand of the Emperor himself. Nothing can stop me! A ship? Could it have followed us?
4: No matter. Our troops will destroy it.
3: No. The Jedi Skywalker's on board that ship. I sense it. Order the gunners to demonstrate our firepower, but allow them to land. Then assemble 10 Dark Jedi and meet me back here. Go!
19: Shields holding, Luke. But this fire is intense. I don't think this is such a good idea.
22: I owe it to Akko, Cam, and to Jem's memory. Brand, can you handle the weapon systems?
12: I believe I can plug directly into the targeting computer and...
19: Good shooting!
22: I'm taking us in.
19: They're lowering a blast wall.
22: Brand!
3: Skywalker.
19: Looks like we were expected, Luke.
3: Here, in the very shadow of your father's memory, I, Zygonist, will destroy you.
22: It's been tried before.
4: You are a mere machine, no match for the dark side.
12: Vader destroyed my body, Darksider, but he could never touch my spirit.
22: Brand, watch out, behind you!
19: Luke, there are too many of them!
3: My Dark Jedi will deal with that traitor Solusar, Skywalker. You are mine. The Emperor has promised me an entire star system if I bring him your dead body.
22: And what has he promised you when you lose?
3: I will not lose! Our lightsabers are locked, and your strength is no match for mine, Skywalker. I will break you!
22: You're too concerned with power, Nist. You don't understand the subtleties of the Force.
3: Oof!
22: Ah! Such as when to shut the power off.
19: Luke! Help!
22: Cam.
19: Luke, lend a guy a hand, will ya?
22: Cam, hold on!
19: Back off, Darkseid scum!
4: You cannot fight us all, Solusar. Surrender!
19: Never!
4: Very well?
22: I'll never make it in time.
4: We have you, Solusar. At the very foot of Darth Vader's monument, you will die.
22: But maybe Darth Vader can do some good after all.
4: Destroy him! Hey, look out! The statue!
19: Thanks, Luke.
22: Cam, see if Brand is...
12: I am damaged, but I am still alive.
19: Brand, you've got more lives than a bounty hunter.
12: Perhaps I am determined to see this battle to the end.
22: It's going to end soon, Brand, I promise. The two of you look for Akko and the others and unfreeze them. You, Zekar Nist, you're a prisoner of the New Republic.
9: You may imprison me, Skywalker, but the Emperor is one who cannot be defeated.
22: On the contrary, Nist. In the name of all the Jedi, I am the one who will defeat him.

0: Emperor, you move so slowly. Are you well?
1: I am well, Dark Side Adeptias. This is a place full of memories. It has been 10 years since I last stood on the Sith world of Korriban in the Valley of the Dark Lords. This place, these ancient temples, are still potent with power. It can halt the decay of my last clone body. Come, in there.
0: Excellency, the dark side fills this place. These ancient coffins, the mummies, are they?
1: Yes, Tiaz. These great ancients are preserved by the power that made them outcasts. They are dark lords of ages past. Listen. Listen with the dark side, and you will hear them speak.
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4: Enter the world of darkness beyond all dying.
1: No, you are long dead, but I rule the galaxy forever. If you cannot heal this clone, then help me find the Jedi children. I must take over the body of the youngest Skywalker child, so that I may live.
2: Very well, Palpatine.
5: Gaze in this.
4: You will find what you see.
6: All right. Leia, we've laid in a course for the safe world. We'll be on the planet Onderon soon.
7: Onderon. I've wanted to visit that place. According to these old Jedi books, the Jedi fought a great battle there centuries ago.
6: Yeah, well, I know you need to learn more about the Force, Leia, but can you put away your Jedi homework and help me with the kids?
7: This book is important, Han. It teaches the ancient Jedi battle meditation techniques. 3PO is helping me translate it.
8: Oh, it's really nothing, Your Highness. A mere phoneme variant of the Subcratarian dialect. There are much more difficult languages, such as...
6: Yeah, that's great, but Chewie's about to kick down the sublights, and we need to secure the kids for our rough landing.
7: Right behind you, Han. Jason, Jaina, come on.
8: Oh, it'll be so good to stay in a safe world. I wish R2 could have come. I just know he'll end up blown to pieces in another ridiculous battle.
7: Come here, Anakin. That's my boy. What was that?
6: What was what?
7: Don't you feel it? He is near. I feel his dark side power.
6: Yee-hoo, there aren't any ships around here.
8: Your Highness, the sensors aren't picking up anything.
7: The Emperor's here. He wants us. He wants our children.
6: Blast that scum. If I ever get him in my sights, he's rancor food.
7: I don't need a blaster. Not with what I've just learned about Jedi battle meditation.
1: Yes, yes. Excellent. She is strong to have sensed my presence, but still they are blind.
0: My lord, the Millennium Falcon is headed right for us. They seem unaware of our presence, just as you predicted.
1: Of course, Tiaz. Through the dark side, I am blinding their sensors. The daughter of Vader feels my presence, but she does not know. She cannot. Huh? What's this? Ah!
0: My lord.
1: Fierce Jedi. She's learned old Jedi tricks. Take her ship. Tractor beam on.
6: What?
8: What's going on?
6: A super Star Destroyer just appeared out of nowhere. It's the biggest ship I ever saw, and we're on a collision course. Veer away, Chewie. Yeah, I felt it. I hate tractor beams. Can we break it?
7: It's too strong.
6: Sublight engines are gonna shake apart. Yeah, Chewie, that might be our only chance. All right, let's give it a try.
0: My lord, we have the ship in our tractor beam. The Millennium Falcon is fighting against it, but without hope. Your prisoners will be aboard in moments.
1: Do not underestimate them, Tiaz. The Force is strong with them.
0: My lord, I assure you that... What's this? The Falcon is coming around. She's headed right for us.
1: I warned you, Tiaz.
0: Shields up!
7: Han, the destroyer's raising her shield.
6: Not fast enough, Princess. Chewie, fire the Arakeet missiles.
7: You did it!
6: Direct hit! Tractor beams down.
7: Oh! What was that?
6: I don't know. I think we caught some shrapnel off the explosion.
7: Get us out of here and into hyperspace. Get us as far away from the Emperor as you can.
6: Nothing I'd like better, but no can do, Princess. That shrapnel punctured the hyperdrive motivator. Chewie, return to our original course. Let's hope that Super Star Destroyer is as slow as it is big.
0: My Emperor, they're escaping.
1: You've lost them, Tiaz. Did I not warn you? Must I do everything myself?
0: Forgive me, my lord.
1: It is of no consequence. I have foreseen their destination. That is where my new body awaits me. Set your course for the planet, Onderon.

0: Chewie, how long? I'm not nagging, but we've got a superstar destroyer on our tail. If we don't get off this planet soon, we may get buried here.
1: Han, I've found friends.
2: Greetings.
0: What?
3: Oh, I tried to caution her, Master Solo. These people look like a nasty, brutish lot.
1: Things aren't always what they seem, 3PO. This man has offered to hide us. He's Force-sensitive.
2: I am Modron Keela. My ancestors have fought beside the Jedi since the time of Freedom Mad, over 40 centuries ago.
0: Nice to know you. No offense, but how do I know we can trust you?
2: Perhaps this information will help. You are too late. The Emperor's ship has already achieved orbit around the planet. They are waiting for you to make your escape.
1: Han, if that's true...
0: We'll never get past their scanners, but maybe we can fake them out. Chewie can make a break for it in the Falcon, make the Emperor think that we've left the planet.
1: The Emperor can sense my presence and the presence of our children. He won't be fooled for long. But it might buy us some time.
2: While I take you to a place of safety.
0: Why are you helping us?
2: Centuries ago, Master Arca saved my people from the dark side. It is a debt that must be repaid. If by life or death I can save you, I will. Come.
4: 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It's the Millennium Falcon.
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5: 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Let it go.
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4: But, Excellency, that would be too dangerous. You must stay aboard the flagship. We'll go down and capture the Jedi.
5: Dangerous? I have nothing to fear. In the entire galaxy, there is nothing that I fear. It is they

0: My poor pulverized servos. I thought we were going someplace safe. Riding this monster is scrambling my circuits.
1: These bumper beasts are the only creatures that can travel through these jungles.
0: No wonder. Ooh, I would much rather ride in a Jawa sand crawler than on the back of this awful creature.
2: Yeah, but would you trade this creature for an imperial dungeon?
0: I see your point, sir.
3: The children don't seem to mind the trip. They're asleep already. How much farther, Modon Kira?
1: Not far. My fortress is just ahead. It is far away from any civilized territory.
0: Oh, that's certain.
1: And far from prying eyes. No one can track us here.
2: I hope that plan doesn't backfire on us. Our friends still need to find us.
3: Luke will know where to look.
2: As long as Chewie got through safely.
1: Come. My fortress is just ahead. Hiya!
0: Oh, my! I should have traded places with R2! Whoa!
4: Good, R2, you're here. And there are Cam and Brand.
5: What's going on, Luke? We got your message to meet at the hangar deck.
6: Yes, Skywalker. What is going on?
4: Chewbacca just arrived in the Millennium Falcon. We've got to hurry.
5: What is it?
4: He brought incredible news. It could be a disaster, or our greatest opportunity. A chance to capture the Emperor.
6: Capture him?
4: Come on. We need to assemble as many assault ships as we can. I'll fill you in while we prep the Jedi Explorer. Of course you're coming along, R2. In fact, you're the key to my plan.
7: You, status report.
8: We are maintaining low orbit and continuing our scan of the planet.
7: Any sign of the Emperor?
8: We tracked his vital signs through the city, but we lost him when he entered the dense jungle.
7: Very well. Maintain... By the dark side. What was that?
8: We're under attack.
7: Ridiculous. Who would dare attack the Emperor's flagship?
8: I show 30 rebel ships, sir. One of them is the Millennium Falcon, and the other is the Jedi Explorer.
9: Yeehaw!
5: We caught them by surprise, Luke. But our ships aren't doing much damage. That ship's the size of a planet.
10: We don't need to destroy them, Cam. Just distract them.
5: Is the Emperor on board?
10: No. But I sense that he's close. Cam, he's on the planet!
6: Then speed is of the essence!
5: Affirmative. We'll take care of things up here, Luke. You go get your sister.
8: Our shields are holding, Lord Diaz. But one ship has gotten through.
7: The Millennium Falcon. Track that ship.
8: It's on a collision course. It's headed right for the bridge. Look out!
7: It missed us.
8: Thank the dark side.
7: Track it! Track it! I want that ship!
8: It's gone, my lord.
7: It must have escaped in the confusion of battle. Continue firing at will at all rebel ships, but keep an eye out for the Millennium Falcon. I know it's close.
5: I never want to get this close to a Star Destroyer again. Shh! Too much noise and their sensors will pick it up. Okay, let's get to work. Not yet, R2. First we cut through the ship's hull, then we'll hook you up to her navicomputer. At least that's what's supposed to happen. Ready, Chewie?
1: Who disturbs the home of Modron Kira?
11: I do. A poor pilgrim on my way to the Shatoon Monastery, 10 kilometers away. I seek shelter for the night.
1: Be gone! I have visitors already and cannot...
11: You cannot resist.
1: I cannot.
11: Visitors indeed. Take me to them.
1: I cannot resist.
3: All right, 3PO, continue.
0: But Your Highness, shouldn't we wait for Master Solo?
3: Somehow, I think he's had enough of my reading these Jedi books. Go ahead.
0: Very well. This section tells of a great Jedi knight named Nomi Sunrider who learned the art of battle meditation during the conflict on...
3: Modon Kira, you startled me.
1: Forgive me.
3: That's all right. It wasn't...
1: Forgive me. I could not resist.
3: What?
11: He could not resist me.
0: Your Highness!
3: No. No, not you already.
11: Oh, but yes, little Jedi. We meet again. I am so anxious to meet your children. Won't you introduce me?
3: 3PO, get the children. Get behind me.
11: No, little Jedi. There is no hope for you. This time, I will not be so gentle.
5: There! Okay, we're in. Chewbacca, can you squeeze through? Come on. Come on. Oh. Sorry about that. At least we're in. Don't worry, R2. You're the brains of this operation. We're not leaving you behind. Chewie, can you reach him? Okay. The navicomputer is right this way. So far, so good. I hope the others are doing as well.
0: Stop it! You're killing her!
2: Leia, what's wrong? You...
11: Stay back, fool! You are meddling in affairs beyond your knowledge.
2: All I know is I promised to blast you next time I had the chance.
11: I think not. Now, children, you are mine. But which to choose? Ah, of course. The smallest one. The child, Anakin. Your body will serve me well.
6: While the Jedi still live.
11: You are more machine than Jedi, but mostly, you are a fool.
4: Brand, are you all right?
6: No, I am damaged. I should have waited for you, Luke.
11: Ah, my good friend Skywalker. You come at the right moment. I am old and tired. Come, take the child if you dare. You can kill me easily.
4: I won't fall into your trap, Palpatine. Death is not the answer for you. You are my prisoner.
11: Prisoner? I think not. This child will inherit the rule of the galaxy.
3: No!
11: Still alive, little Jedi. I thought I had sent you to your father. No matter. Your child is still mine.
3: Over my dead body.
2: No, over his dead body.
11: The smuggler, too? It seems I underestimated even you.
2: That's the last mistake you'll ever make.
4: Han, no!
6: The baby!
3: I have him.
4: No, Han. Don't you know what you've done?
2: What's the matter, Luke? Don't you think the time for Jedi battle etiquette is over?
11: I feel it. I am done. The Corellian has killed me. Now my spirit can enter the child as I have foreseen it.
3: He's vanishing.
11: What will you do then, Han Solo? Kill your own child.
4: This is what I feared.
2: What is going on?
4: The Emperor is free of his physical body. He's trying to take control of Anakin.
6: Give me the boy.
3: Brand, I thought you were...
6: Quickly! I will shield him.
11: No! I will take the child. You are not strong enough to defy me.
6: I will find the strength.
2: He's gone.
3: What happened?
4: Brand, are you...
6: I help the Emperor. He is in me.
4: Can you hold him?
6: I think so. I am dying, Luke, and the Emperor will die with me. He will never... ever return! Farewell, Luke Skywalker!
3: Anakin! Oh, Anakin, it's all right.
2: Brand saved him.
3: Luke, is it finally over?
4: Almost.
8: The rebel assault continues, Lord Diaz.
7: Prepare to launch the TIE fighters. We'll wipe those traitors out of existence. What was that?
8: My lord, the ship is beginning to accelerate. We've lost the helm.
7: Override the controls.
8: Nothing responds. The ship is preparing to jump to hyperspace.
7: The rebels must be on board. They must have taken control of the ship. What's our heading?
8: We're heading... My lord, we're headed right for the galaxy gun!
11: I just need to reinsert that Kron chip. There. I finished at last. The bonnet and timers have been replaced. The galaxy gun is ready to fire. From this moment forward, the Emperor truly has the power to control the galaxy. Now and forever. What's this? What's going on?

0: Now, children, behave yourselves. Keep your hands off the hollow table. You'll smudge the screens. This is simply no way for young Jedi to behave.
1: Okay, gang. Chewie's got us on course. We should rendezvous with the fleet in less than an hour.
2: Good. I don't think 3PO can manage much longer than that.
3: 3PO's happiest when he's got something to worry about.
1: I'm just glad the kids are all he has to worry about, thanks to Cam and Chewie.
3: And you too, R2.
2: Hey, it was Luke's idea. We just aimed the Emperor's ship toward the galaxy gun and jumped out of there as soon as we could.
4: And it worked. The weapon has been obliterated. The planets of the New Republic are safe.
3: Is it really finished, Luke? After so many years, have we really won?
4: Yes, Leia, we did it. The Emperor is gone, and we have destroyed his dark empire forever.

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0: a mysterious traveler.
1: Another journey into the realm of the strange and terrifying. I hope you will enjoy the trip, that it will thrill you a little and chill you a little. So settle back, get a good grip on your nerves. Where are we going? You'll find out when we get there. I hope it's not making you nervous, being alone with me here in the dark. Darkness stirs strange terrors in some minds. For the things that happen at night are sometimes most upsetting. Things such as cats that vanish or die, as in the tale of The House of Death.
2: Living out in the country this way, Louise. We're so isolated from everyone.
3: Yes, Martha. It was much nicer when we lived in our own house in the village.
2: Well, even if Roger and Hester are our nephew and niece, we should never have let them persuade us to move out here with them. Mm. Oh, doesn't that wind ever stop blowing?
3: Oh, Martha, Roger and Hester are coming. I just saw the car turn into the drive.
2: Well, I hope they've brought a maid. What's the matter with Toby and Queenie?
4: Oh, mother's little darling's hungry.
2: Even Toby and Queenie don't like living here.
3: Yes, they do seem unhappy. But Toby hasn't been eating well at all.
2: Oh, Louise, it's very foolish our living here with Roger and Hester. I think we should move back to our house in the village where we can really be happy.
3: Oh, Martha, could we?
2: I see no reason why we can't. So much nonsense about our being invalids and too old to live alone.
5: Hello, Aunt Martha. Aunt Louise.
3: Oh, Roger, were you able to get a maid for it?
6: Oh, I'm sorry about that, Aunt Louise. I tried, but it's just impossible to get a maid these days.
2: But Roger, you know we need someone to push Louise around in her wheelchair. It's too much for me.
6: Well, I'm sure Hester will do anything you ask.
7: How are you, Aunt Louise? Aunt Martha? I brought you some good hot tea and some biscuits.
3: Thank you, dear.
2: Roger, Louise and I have been talking things over. Now, it is very kind of Hester and you to invite us to live with you, but we were much happier living in the village and would like to go back to our house.
6: What? But, Aunt Martha, it's much better for you here.
7: Why, of course. You're homesick, that's all.
6: Why, certainly. In time, you'll come to love this place as we do.
7: Now, we don't want to hear another word about your leaving. We couldn't be happy thinking of the two of you living alone in that house in the village. Come along, Roger. Let them drink their tea.
6: Yes, Hester. Well, see you both later.
3: They're really so good to us, Martha. But I do wish they'd let us return to our own house.
2: Tea tastes strange. Hmm? You tried it, Jeff Louise?
3: No. Well, yes, you're right. It does taste funny.
2: Probably the water they use. Nothing out here seems as good as it was home. You'd better not drink any more of it.
3: Oh, do you remember the little teas we used to give when we lived in the village? Mary Thompson came over every afternoon. It was so nice.
2: There's no reason why we can't move back to our house and have those teas again.
3: But you heard what Roger and Hester said. Our health isn't so good, and we need someone to look after us.
2: Well, what of it? With all that money Father left us, we can afford a dozen servants. Yes, Louise, I think we'd better plan to return home.

0: Now, let's see.
1: Oh, Martha, let's look at the obituary notices first.
0: That's just what I was turning to be. here we are.
1: Did anybody we know die?
0: Now, let me see. Oh, yes. You remember Amos Wilson, don't you?
1: Yes.
0: He died 2 days ago.
1: Poor Amos. He was about your age, wasn't he, Martha?
0: Certainly not. He was a good deal older.
1: Martha, look at this.
0: Hmm?
1: Why, it says that Mary Thompson is entering the home for the infirm.
0: The poor house? Oh, no, it can't be.
1: Oh, the dreadful place. I'd sooner be dead than in that home.
0: Poor Mary. Oh, I shudder every time I think of that horrible place. The poor house.
1: Martha, after we move back to the village, can't we have Mary come to live with us?
0: Yes, of course. Going to the poor house would be the death of her.
1: Oh.
0: Huh? Louise, what are you staring at in this paper?
1: No, it can't be.
0: What can't be?
1: Read what it says in the real estate column.
0: Huh?
1: The old Abbott mansion, owned by the Mrs. Martha and Louise Abbott, has been put up for sale by their nephew, Roger Abbott.
0: What? What a mistake. We never told Roger to sell our house. I wouldn't dream of it.
1: Why, Martha, it's been in the family for almost a century. How could Roger do such a thing?
0: I'll soon find out. Roger!
1: Now, Martha, you mustn't get excited.
0: But why should he want to sell our house?
2: Are you calling me up, Martha?
0: Yes, Roger. What's this in the Sentinel about our house being for sale?
2: Oh, is it in the Sentinel? Oh, I'm sorry.
1: It is a mistake, isn't it, Roger?
2: No, Aunt Louise.
1: Oh.
2: You see, as co-trustee of Grandfather's estate, I thought it would be a good idea to sell the house. Prices are high these days, and the house is rather old.
0: But you have no right to put the house up for sale without telling me. I won't hear of the house being sold.
2: Now, you mustn't get excited, Aunt Martha. If you don't want the house sold, I'll remove it from the market.
0: Oh, please do. We couldn't live in the house if it was sold, could we, Louise?
2: All right. I'll take care of everything. Everything's going to be all right now.
0: I don't like it, Louise. I don't like it at all. Why did he try to sell it without telling us?
1: It does seem strange.
0: Louise, we must get in touch with Judge Smith.
1: Yes.
0: He's the administrator of Father's estate, and he'll take care of everything for us in the way we want it. It isn't that I don't trust Roger, but you must recall the scrapes he was in when he attended college. His comrades after that. Then there was the matter of that bad check Roger gave. If it hadn't been for his dear father, he would...
1: Someone's coming, Martha.
3: I have your supper for you. Now, please eat them before they get cold.
1: Yes, Esther.
3: There you are. Just call me if there's anything else you want.
4: Yes, does Mother's beautiful Queenie want something to eat?
1: I don't see Toby any place around.
4: Well, he's probably in the kitchen. Now, say pretty please, Queenie, and Mother give you this nice piece of meat. That's Mother's darling. Here you are. Oh, isn't she lovely, Louise?
1: Oh, yes. Queenie has such wonderful manners. We'd better eat our soup before it gets cold, Martha.
3: Yes. And as I was saying, Louise, I don't care for Roger's attitude at all. Ask me, he's been behaving very strangely.
1: Yes, Martha. Martha.
3: Hmm?
1: Martha, that piece of meat you gave Queenie doesn't seem to have agreed with her. She looks ill.
0: Oh, yes, you're right.
1: Oh,
0: Queenie, what's the matter with Mother's little darling?
1: Martha, she's in agony.
0: Yes, what can we do?
1: Roger, come quickly.
0: Oh, poor Queenie.
1: Roger.
0: She's suffering so much.
5: What's wrong, Martha?
0: Oh, Roger, do something. We must help poor Queenie. Oh, Roger, look.
2: I'm afraid it's too late, Aunt Martha. She's dead.
1: Dead?
0: Just a few minutes ago.
3: Things like this will happen, Aunt Martha. She was old. She probably had cramps. Roger, you better take Queenie out of here.
2: All right, dear.
1: Poor Queenie. We've had her ever since she was a little kitten. 12 years now.
3: There, Aunt Louise, you mustn't cry. You still have Toby. Now, why don't you eat your supper? You'll feel much better if you do.
0: Esther, how can you speak of food at a time like this? With poor Queenie's body not even cold.
3: I'm sorry, Aunt Martha. If you want me, just call.
1: Oh, Martha, it won't be the same without Queenie.

0: Queenie. I simply can't understand it. One minute Queenie was perfectly well. Then after you gave her the meat, she became ill.
1: Yes, she was perfectly well until she ate the meat. Louise, the meat, that's it.
0: Don't understand, Martha.
1: The meat, it was poisoned.
0: Poisoned?
1: Louise, that poisoned meat was meant for us.
0: Martha, you don't mean that Roger and Hester... Oh, no.
1: Yes,
0: no.
1: Louise, they're after our money.
0: Oh, what are we going to do? We can't get at the phone.
1: Got to get in touch with Judge Smith. Oh. Our lives depend upon it.
2: The two old ladies stared at each other, terror in their eyes. The minutes dragged into hours, and each hour was a nightmare as they waited for the time to come when they could make the one contact between themselves and the outside world.
0: Do you see George Gibson's car yet, Martha?
1: No, Louise, but he should be in sight any minute now.
0: Oh, what if Hester or Roger come home before he gets here? Then we won't be able to talk to him about our message to Judge Smith.
1: Now, Louise, you know Roger isn't due home from work for another hour.
0: Yes, yes, but what about Hester? She's over at the Miller's farm, and she's liable to return any minute.
1: Louise, I see George Gibson's car. Oh. He's just turning into the
0: drive. Hurry, Martha, hurry.
1: All right, hurry. I raise the window.
0: Martha, call to him quick before he gets away.
1: George Gibson.
3: Hello? Who's calling?
1: Look over this way, George. It's Martha Abbott. I want to see you.
3: Oh, it's you, Martha. Howdy, I'm coming.
1: He's coming to meet you here. Now we'll be able to get in touch with Judge Smith.
2: But after George Gibson left the Abbott sisters, he met Hester a half mile up the road. The two conversed for a minute. Then George Gibson continued on his way. Hester stared after him as he drove away, her face tense and white. Then, as if suddenly understanding the implication of his words, she turned and ran towards her home, her heart pounding with fear.
0: Roger, I just met George Gibson, and he told me that when he delivered the mail here, Aunt Martha and Aunt Louise called him into the house.
4: Call him into the house?
0: Yes. They asked him to get Judge Smith for them at once.
4: I told you it wasn't safe to leave them alone, even with the phone locked in our room. All our plans may have been for nothing.
0: Oh, Roger, do you think they suspect?
4: I don't know. But I do know it was a mistake letting them talk to George Gibson. After all our careful work, we can't let everything be spoiled now.
0: These past 24 hours have been endless. Where can George be?
1: He's probably delayed somewhere.
0: Oh, Martha, there. George is coming. He just turned into the drive.
1: I told you he wouldn't fail us.
0: Oh, but Roger and Hester are in the house now. What if they don't let George see us?
1: Nonsense. When George has a message to deliver, he delivers it. Roger's just gone out to get the mail, but... Louise.
0: What is it, Martha? What's wrong?
1: That isn't George Gibson driving the mail car.
0: What?
1: The man driving it's only a youngster... Now he's leaving.
0: Martha, what does it mean?
1: I don't know. I don't understand.
0: Perhaps George is ill and he couldn't come today.
5: Hello, I'm Martha Louise. This magazine just came in the mail. Thought you might like to see it.
0: Thank you, Roger.
1: Why didn't George Gibson deliver the mail?
5: Oh, so you noticed there was a new driver today?
1: Yes.
5: I'm sorry to tell you this, but poor George Gibson was killed last night.
1: Killed?
0: Oh, no.
5: He had an accident as he was returning to the village.
1: An accident?
5: Yes. I don't want to speak any more about it. It'll just upset you. Hester will bring you your supper soon.
0: Oh, poor George.
1: That means Judge Smith never got our message.
0: Oh, Martha.
1: Louise, don't you see? It wasn't an accident.
0: But Roger said it was.
1: George was deliberately killed to keep him from going to Judge Smith.
0: Martha, you don't mean that Roger and Hester...
1: Yes, Louise. He won't stop at anything to get our money.
0: Oh, Martha, I'm so frightened.
1: Now, we must have courage or we're lost.
0: Oh, but if we can't get word to the outside and they're poisoning our food. Well, we haven't eaten a thing since poor Queenie died. We can't go on throwing food away or we'll starve.
1: There's only one thing to do, Louise, if we're not to starve. Toby, must sample our food before we eat it.
0: You mean to see if it's poisoned?
1: Yes.
0: Oh.
1: Oh, I know it's dreadful risking poor Toby's life like that, but it's the only thing to do. And meanwhile, we must get in touch with Judge Smith. We must.

0: are, Toby, a nice piece of meat for Mother, little darling.
1: Aunt Martha, why are you feeding Toby?
2: He gets plenty to eat in the kitchen.
1: Of course.
0: I've always fed Toby for my own plate. He expects it.
2: But, Aunt Martha, if you feed that meat to the cat, there won't be enough for you.
1: Yes. If you're to get well, you need all that food. Now, I don't want you feeding Toby any more of it.
2: Here, Toby. Come along, boy. Come on out to the kitchen while Aunt Martha and Louise eat their supper.

0: How are you, Aunt Martha?
1: Louise,
0: I've brought you your lunch. Doesn't it look good?
1: Yes, Hester, it's very nice.
2: Lunchy. Here, Toby. Here, kitty, kitty, kitty. Hester, have you seen Toby?
0: No, Aunt Martha, I haven't.
3: Oh, but where could he be? Toby's always on time for meals.
0: He's probably someplace around the house. Oh. Now eat your lunch before it gets cold.
3: Oh, Martha, where can he be?
2: Toby will be along in a few minutes. We won't touch a bit of this food until he's tried it first.
3: Oh, I do wish he were here. I'm so hungry.
2: Louise, don't touch a thing on that tray. It isn't safe.
3: Oh, here, Toby. Here, kitty, kitty, kitty.
2: Here, kitty, kitty.

0: Good evening, Aunt Martha. Louise,
1: how are you?
2: Good evening, Roger.
3: I have your supper here for you two.
4: Aunt Martha, neither of you ate your lunch. What's wrong?
5: We weren't hungry, Hester.
2: Have you found Toby yet?
4: No. I've looked everywhere for him, but he seems to have disappeared.
5: Oh, no.
1: Now, you mustn't worry. I'm sure he'll turn up.
4: Yes. Aunt Martha, you and Louise can't afford to miss meals in your state of health.
1: Why, certainly not. Now, we want you to eat everything that Hester has brought you.
4: Yes, you'll make us very unhappy if you don't. Now, eat it while it's hot. Come along, Roger. I'll get you your supper.
1: All right, dear.
2: Did you hear what she said about Toby, Louise?
5: Yes, he's vanished.
2: Nonsense, they've killed him. You saw how angry they were last night when we fed Toby from our plates. They've killed him so he won't spoil their plans.
5: Oh, Martha, what are we going to do? I'm so hungry.
2: Got to get word to Judge Smith before it's too late.
5: But how?
2: Tomorrow, I'm going to go out to the road and try to get to the village.
5: But, Martha, it's 2 miles to the village, and you know you can't walk more than a few yards. You're not strong enough.
2: Louise, with either starvation or poisoning staring us in the face, we haven't any choice. I must try to reach the village.
6: The next morning, after Roger had left for the village and Hester had gone to the Miller farm, Martha dressed as quickly as her shaking hands would permit. Louise watched nervously as her sister quietly opened the door and started on her long, painful way to the village.
4: Hello, Aunt Louise.
5: Oh.
4: Why, where's Aunt Martha?
5: Aunt Martha? She's someplace around the house.
4: But I've just been through the house. Why, her closet is open. And her hat and coat are missing. Aunt Louise, did Martha leave this house?
5: Why, yes. She said she wanted to go for a walk.
4: Go for a walk? At her age and in weather like this? Well, it'll be the death of her. Did she start out toward the village? Answer me.
5: Yes, Hester.
4: I'll phone Roger at his office. She must be stopped.
6: Twenty minutes later, as Roger drove along the road leading to his home, he saw a small figure in the distance. It was Aunt Martha. There was a weary, painful look on her face as she hobbled towards the village. In spite of her determined resistance, he put her in his cart, was uppermost in his mind. He must make sure that this could never be repeated.
5: Oh, Martha, I'm so hungry.
2: Yes, Louise, I know. So am I.
5: We've gone 3 days now without eating. We left them our money and our wills. Why must they kill us?
2: They're nothing but common murderers.
5: Oh, if there was only some way to get word to the village.
2: Louise, I've got an idea.
5: What is it, Martha?
2: If we were to set fire to the house, they'd see it in the village.
5: Yes. And then the fire company would come out.
2: Then we'd be able to tell them we'd be saved.
5: Oh, but Martha, Hester and Roger would put out the fire before it could get big enough.
2: Louise, I know a way we can prevent them from putting out the fire.
5: You do?
2: Yes, and we can save ourselves, Louise. We can save ourselves.
7: Here, Toby. Here, kitty, kitty, kitty.
4: Aunt Martha! Why are you looking down the cellar? You should be in your room.
1: Yes, it's drafty out here in the hall. Now, come on, close the cellar door and go back to your room.
2: But I heard Toby crying. He's down in the cellar, and I won't go to my room until I get
1: but
2: him.
1: But Aunt Martha,
4: Roger, just to put Aunt Martha's mind at ease, why don't you go down to the cellar and see if Toby is there?
1: Oh, all right. If you ask me, it's just a waste of time.
2: Oh, please help him look for Toby, Hester. You'll find him so much quicker if you both look for him.
4: Oh, very well. But you go back to your room so you won't catch cold. Roger, do you see him?
8: He doesn't seem to be any place here in the cellar.
2: Now we'll see just how smart you are, trying to poison us. There, you won't stop us from escaping now. Oh, I must get Louise. Louise! Louise!
5: Yes, Martha.
2: Oh, Louise, it worked.
5: Martha, you mean you were able to lock them in the cellar?
2: Yes, and with the door locked, they can't get out.
5: Oh.
8: Aunt Martha, unlock this door.
9: Let us go.
5: Oh, they found out they're locked in.
2: Don't you worry about it, Louise. I'll take care of everything.
5: Oh, Martha.
8: Aunt Martha,
5: Martha, what are you doing with that kerosene lamp?
2: I'm pouring the kerosene around the room so that it'll burn better. You ready to leave, Louise?
5: Yes, Martha.
2: Then strike a match and start the fire.
5: Quickly, it's starting to spread.
2: Yes, we better leave. I'll push your wheelchair, Louise, and you try to help by rolling the wheels. Yes, Louise. There. Yes, we're coming along nicely.
5: Oh, Martha, I hate to do this.
2: Louise, you mustn't waste any pity on them. Even if they are our niece and nephew, they're nothing but common murderers.
5: Yes, I suppose you're right.
2: Now I'll just open the front door and we'll be free. Roll the wheels a bit, Louise.
5: Yes, I am.
2: Just a few feet more and we'll be safe.
5: There.
2: Far enough away from the house to be perfectly safe.
5: Oh, my. The whole house is on fire now.
2: Yes, lovely fire, isn't it? I don't feel cold at all.
5: Oh, do you think they can see it in the village by now, Martha?
2: I'm sure they do. Remember, Louise, when the fire company gets here, we don't know what happened to Roger and Hester. We just managed to get out ourselves.
5: Yes, Martha.
2: If we told them what we were forced to do to escape, we'd have to reveal that our own niece and nephew were poisonous, murderers. We don't want to disgrace the family name, Louise.
5: Oh, no, Martha. Of course not. Oh, look, look, Martha, look. The roof is beginning to go.
6: A few minutes later, the fire company arrived to find Martha and Louise in the garden, staring at the roaring fire which had been their home. It was too late to save the other occupants of the house, so the men were forced to stand by helplessly and watch it burn.
0: Good morning, Judge Smith.
6: Good morning, Miss Martha, Miss Louise. I trust you're well after that terrible ordeal last night.
5: We're much better, thank you, Judge.
6: Well, now that your niece and nephew are gone, we must plan for your future.
0: Oh, you don't have to bother, Judge. All we want to do is move back to our old house, hire a few servants, and live as we used to. Oh, and I was wondering if you could arrange to have Mary Thompson come live with us. I won't hear of her going to that dreadful home for the infirm.
5: Oh, no, it would be the death of her.
6: Ladies, I'd hoped I'd never have to reveal the truth to you, but now it appears I must.
0: I don't understand, Judge.
6: Last month, the bonds in the trust fund your father left you became utterly worthless.
5: What?
6: Your nephew and niece were afraid the shock of learning you were penniless would kill you. So it was decided to keep the news from you. That's why the three of us persuaded you to move in with them. Your house here in the village had to be sold to meet debts of the estate.
5: But that can't be. Father left us so much.
6: It's all worthless now. Perhaps I should have told you this a month ago. But your niece and nephew wouldn't hear of it. In spite of the fact that they had only Roger's salary to live on, they were determined to prevent you from ever learning of your misfortune.
5: But the deaths of poor Queenie and Toby. Of George Gibson.
6: George Gibson?
5: Yes.
6: I'm afraid I don't understand. Surely you heard he was killed a few days ago when a tire on his car blew out and it overturned.
0: You mean he wasn't murdered?
6: Certainly not. Oh. Are you feeling well? Has my news been too much for you?
0: No. No.
6: Well, now that you're niece and nephew are gone, and there's no one to support you. I'm afraid there's only one thing left.
0: One thing left? What's that?
6: I'm sorry to say, the home for the infirm, the poorhouse,

0: This is the mysterious traveler again. Have you enjoyed our little trip? Too bad about the Abbott sisters. Such nice old ladies. But then, how were they to know that poor Queenie died of cramps, not poison? After all, you can't be too careful, can you? Would you care for a sandwich? They're very delicious. I make them myself. Oh, you're getting off at the next stop. I'm sorry. Perhaps you'll join me again soon. I take this same train every week.
1: 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In tonight's program, The House of Death, Irene Hubbard played Martha Abbott and Elizabeth Morgan played Louise Abbott. The Mysterious Traveler, written by Robert Arthur and David Cogan, is directed by Jock McGregor. Original music was played by Doc Whipple. 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
0: The Man Who Knew Too Much.
1: Another tale of the mysterious traveler. The Mysterious Traveler is presented by WOR Mutual every Sunday at 7 over most of these stations. 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

0: This is the mysterious traveler, inviting you to join him on another journey into the realm of the strange and terrifying. I hope you will enjoy the trip, that it will thrill you a little and chill you a little. So settle back, get a good grip on your nerves. I hope it's not making you nervous, being alone with me here in the dark. Darkness stirs strange terrors in some minds, particularly those of children. For children live in a world of their own, a world far removed from that of adults. Who among us knows the psychology of the child mind, with its devious thoughts and actions, as in the tale of The Good Die Young. Years ago, when I was practicing medicine, I brought a child into the world, a girl who was named Sandra. In the years that followed, she grew into an extremely beautiful and clever child. But my story begins the day that Martha, the housekeeper, was finishing her duties for the last time.
1: Sandra, come in here. I want to see you. Sandra!
2: Were you calling me, Martha?
1: Yes. I told you to come right home after school. Where have you been?
2: Oh, I'm sorry, Martha. I didn't hear you tell me to come home right after school. I'm sorry. Truly, I am.
1: Save your acting for your father, young lady. It hasn't fooled me for a long time. Sandra, since your mother died, you're becoming more and more of a problem every day. Well, at least after tonight, I won't have to put up with your lies and your thousand and one little tricks.
2: What do you mean, Martha?
1: Your father won't be needing a housekeeper anymore. I'm leaving tonight.
2: But why?
1: Well, I'm not supposed to tell you. But you may as well know now as later. Your father is bringing home a new mother for you tonight.
2: A new mother?
1: Yes. He's just married again.
2: But I don't want a new mother. Daddy and I don't need anyone else. We're happy the way we are.
1: Sandra, stop screaming.
2: I won't have it, do you hear? I won't have it.
1: Your new mother's a very fine woman. I met her last night.
2: I hate her. I hate her. Daddy's mine and no one else's. She hasn't any right to him.
1: If you don't stop that screaming, I'll tell your father when he comes home tonight.
2: Oh, no, no, no. Don't do that. I'll be good. But I hate her and I always will. I'll never stop hating her.
1: That's a fine way to talk. Perhaps I ought to warn the poor woman about Sandra. Well, then it's none of my business. Besides, she'll find out about her soon enough.
3: Stephen, it's ridiculous you're carrying me across the threshold.
4: All right, darling. It's tradition in my family to carry the bride over the threshold.
3: Oh,
4: there you are.
3: Oh, Stephen, what a lovely house.
4: Mm-hmm. Oh, you haven't seen the best part of it yet. Sandra.
3: Do you think she'll like me, Stephen? I do so want her to.
4: Of course she will.
3: Perhaps you should have told her about us, instead of breaking it to her so unexpectedly like
4: oh,
3: this.
4: Oh, nonsense, Helen. I know my daughter. She's a wonderful child. And she'll fall madly in love with you at the first sight, just as her father did. Sandra, where are you? Daddy.
2: Daddy, you're home early. Oh, I'm so glad.
4: How are you, darling?
2: Oh, Daddy.
4: I have a surprise for you.
2: A surprise?
4: Mm-hmm. Sandra, this is Helen. Helen, I want you to meet my daughter, Sandra.
3: Hello, Sandra.
2: Hello.
4: Darling, the surprise I just mentioned is Helen. We were married this afternoon. That means that Helen is now your mother.
2: Oh, Daddy, that's wonderful. Now I'll have a mother just like all the other girls do. Oh, I'm so glad.
3: So am I, Sandra. And I'm sure we're all going to be very happy together.
4: Of course we are.
0: That night, after the family had said goodbye to Martha and seen her off, Sandra was sent to bed. She lay quietly in the darkness, thinking. Occasionally, she would speak softly to her doll, Barbara.
2: She hasn't any right being here, Barbara. Daddy and I were perfectly happy until she came along. Tonight, he didn't even notice me. just kept looking at her. Well, she shan't have him. He's always been mine, and he always will be.

0: is the second time this afternoon I've asked you not to pound the keys that way. That's no way to play.
1: I'm sorry, Mother.
0: It's not only the piano, dear. There are many other little things. And you pay no attention when I speak to you about them.
1: I don't mean to do them, Mother. I just forget.
0: Well, please try to remember, dear. Now, I want you to play the piano as you did last night for Daddy. He was very pleased.
1: Yes, Mother.

0: Yes, Mother?
1: Sandra, I thought I asked you to stop pounding the piano like that.
0: But, Mother, I was just composing a new piece for Daddy.
1: Well, that wasn't music, Sandra, but just noise. That'll be enough for today.

0: Hello, beautiful.
1: How are you, darling?
0: Well, why wasn't Sandra at the door to meet me? She's all right, isn't she?
1: Oh, of course, dear. Stephen?
0: Hmm?
1: I was a bit angry with Sandra this afternoon.
0: Angry with Sandra? Why, what'd she do?
1: Well, several times this afternoon I had to speak to her about pounding the piano, being loud and discordant.
0: Huh. Well, that isn't like Sandra. You know how well she plays.
1: Yes, of course. That wasn't the way she played today.
0: Well, I'll go up and see her.
1: All right. Supper will be ready soon.
0: All right, Ellen. Why, Sandra, what's this?
2: Oh, Daddy, Daddy.
0: What's wrong? You never cry.
2: I was only trying to compose a new piece for your birthday next month.
0: A new piece for my birthday?
2: Yes, I wanted to surprise you.
0: Oh, there, there, dear. You mustn't cry. I'm sure Mother understands you didn't mean to be bad. Now, here, let me wipe your tears.
2: Oh, Daddy, I love you so. I just wanted to compose something wonderful for you.
0: I understand, darling.
2: Oh, Daddy, you always understand.

0: Your supper ready, dear?
1: Mm-hmm. Where's Sandra?
0: She'll be down in a minute. Helen.
1: Yes, Stephen?
0: She really didn't mean to pound on the piano and get on your nerves. Just she was trying to compose a new piece for me.
1: But, Stephen, it wasn't music. It was just noise.
0: Well, you mustn't be harsh with her. You know what children are like and their enthusiasm. They forget what they're told.
1: But, Stephen, I don't know exactly what to say.
0: It's just a question of being patient with her, winning her love.
1: All right, Stephen. Perhaps I was a bit impatient with her. You know I want nothing more than for the three of us to be happy together.
0: I know that, darling. And the three of us will be happy together.
2: In the weeks that followed, Helen tried to overlook Sandra's slamming of doors, and constant droppings of objects, and other nerve-wracking incidents. In time, she felt, Sandra would come to accept her love and guidance. It was just a matter of patience.
1: Sandra, is that you?
3: Yes, Mother.
1: Please sit down, dear. I want to talk to you.
3: All right, but do hurry. Daddy will be home soon.
1: Sandra, every day I've been giving you milk money for school. Why haven't you been buying milk with that money?
3: But I have been, Mother.
1: Now, please, Sandra, I won't punish you. I just want to know what you've been doing with that money.
3: I've been buying milk with it.
1: Please, Sandra. Mrs. Gordon, your teacher, told me you haven't bought milk for almost a month now.
3: But I have. She just doesn't
1: happen to...
3: Sandra,
1: I won't have you lying to me. Now, that's your father. We'll see what he has to say about this.
3: You don't understand. You just don't understand.
1: Stephen?
0: Hello, darling. Sandra, what are you crying about?
1: I'm sorry, Stephen, but Sandra's been misbehaving.
0: Hmm?
1: I think you'd better speak to her.
3: You just don't understand.
0: What's she done, Helen?
1: Mrs. Gordon, her teacher, told me today that for the past month, Sandra hasn't been buying milk with her milk money.
0: Is that true, Sandra?
1: What's worse, Stephen, when I asked Sandra about it, she lied and said that she had been buying milk at school.
0: Why, Sandra, it isn't like you to lie about things.
3: I didn't mean to lie about it. I just wanted to keep it a surprise.
0: What a surprise.
3: Your birthday present.
0: Oh?
3: I saved my milk money so that I could buy you a pipe. It's here in this box.
1: But Sandra, you know I'd have given you money to buy a birthday present for Daddy.
3: It isn't the same thing. I wanted to buy him a present with my own money.
1: Oh, I'm sorry, Sandra. Only you might have told me about it when I asked you.
3: And then it wouldn't have been a real surprise. I did want to surprise Daddy so.
0: But you have, darling. This is a beautiful pipe.
3: No. The surprise is spoiled. Your birthday isn't till tomorrow.
0: Well, this is much better, darling. It means I'll be able to smoke this pipe tonight. Oh, now, please stop crying. You go upstairs and wash your face and hands, huh?
3: All right, Daddy.
1: I'm sorry, Stephen, but I had no idea what she'd done with the money. And she did lie when I asked her about it.
0: Well, if you'd only have a little more faith in her, Helen. I know it's difficult to understand her at times, but that's because as a child she looks at things differently.
1: I'm sorry, Stephen, if you think I've failed with her.
0: Oh, but you haven't, Helen. I'm sure that in time she'll come to love you as much as she loves me.
1: I don't know, Stephen. I often wonder about that.
2: As the weeks went by, Helen found herself coming no closer to winning Sandra's confidence. It wasn't that Sandra was unfriendly, but there was an air of reserve about her, which vanished only in her father's presence. Helen felt Stephen watching her anxiously when Sandra was about and sought to reassure him. Her one thought was to preserve their happiness.
0: Hello, Helen.
1: Hello, dear.
0: Oh, what happened to that vase, dear?
1: Sandra broke it.
0: Huh? Well, accidents will happen.
1: Stephen, this is the fourth piece she's broken in 2 weeks. And each of them were pieces I've treasured, had for years.
0: Why, Helen, you sound as though Sandra deliberately broken those vases because they were yours.
1: Well, why is it that only my things are broken?
0: Oh, Helen, surely you don't believe she's deliberately breaking your things.
1: I don't know what to believe. The first few times I thought it was an accident, but now...
0: But Helen...
1: Oh, please, Stephen, let's not quarrel. Perhaps I'm wrong. I admit I haven't any proof. It's just all the little things adding up.
0: Helen, what are you talking about?
1: Oh, you wouldn't understand even if I told you.
0: Where's Sandra?
1: In her room, I suppose.
0: Well, I'll go up and see what she's doing, huh?
1: All right, Stephen.
0: Sandra, it's Daddy. Are you in your room? It's funny. She isn't here. Hello, what's this? A note addressed to me. Dear Daddy, I'm sorry about the broken vase. Tried my best to be a good girl, but everything I do seems wrong. I make Mother very unhappy, so I'm running away. I love you very much and always will. Your daughter, Sandra.
2: After searching vainly for an hour in the dark and cold, Stephen returned and notified the police. All through the long hours of the night, he and Helen sat up, not saying a word, each afraid to speak.
4: The fear of what might be said. As the first rays of dawn showed, the doorbell rang. Stephen rushed to answer it.
5: Mr. Hammond?
0: Sandra.
3: Oh, Daddy, Daddy.
0: Darling, darling, everything's all right now.
5: I'm the police patron from the 55th Street Station, Mr. Hamilton. One of the officers on the force just found her.
0: Thank you. Thank you very much for bringing her home.
5: Oh, that's all right, Mr. Hamilton. It's our job. Goodbye.
0: Goodbye. There, there, there, dear. Don't cry.
3: Oh, Daddy, it was so dark out there. And I thought I'd never see you again.
0: What a thing to say.
1: How do you feel, Sandra? Do you want me to take her, Stephen, and put her to bed?
0: No, well, I'll do it, Helen.
1: All right, Stephen. Just as you say. Is she all right, Stephen?
0: Mm-hmm. She just fell asleep. I hope her being out all night won't have any after effects.
1: Stephen, you feel I'm to blame for her running away, don't you?
0: Of course not, Helen. It's just that... Well, you don't seem to understand her.
1: But, Stephen, I've tried so hard. Oh, it's no use. She doesn't want me here, never has.
0: Helen, how can you talk like that? Why, she was delighted the day I brought you here as my wife.
1: Yes, I thought she was in the beginning, but now I know she was just pretending.
0: Pretending?
1: Yes, Stephen. From the first moment she saw me, she resented me. She feels I've come between you, taken her place in your affection.
0: Oh, Helen, how can you say such
1: a thing? It's true, I tell you. She sees me as a rival for your love.
0: You're just imagining all that.
1: I'm not, I tell you. Oh, it's no use, Stephen. We can't go on this way.
0: What do you mean?
1: Don't you see? We aren't happy anymore. Instead of things improving, they get worse. Perhaps it would be best if we were to separate.
0: Helen, I won't hear of it. I love you, darling. I wouldn't want to live without you. Whatever misunderstandings we may have about Sandra, I'm sure we can straighten them out.
1: I don't know, Stephen.
0: If you love me, Helen, you won't give up so easily. Please, say you won't leave.
1: All right, Stephen. I won't leave. Perhaps we will be able to work this out. I hope so.
0: Sandra? Sandra? You awake, darling?
3: Yes, Daddy.
0: Sandra, Mother and I were very upset when you ran away last night. Mother seems to think you ran away because you couldn't get along with her. She felt so badly about it, she wanted to go away.
3: She did?
0: Yes. But I told her how much we both loved and needed her. So she's promised to stay.
3: Oh. I see.
0: Sandra, you will try to be a good girl and do as Mother wants, won't you? It would make Daddy very happy.
3: Oh, Daddy, I'd do anything to make you happy, anything.
0: That's a good girl, darling. Now, you get up and get dressed, huh? I'll wait for you downstairs.
3: All right, Daddy. just doesn't understand. He should have let her go, but she's still here. And she's going to stay. I won't have it. I won't have it. I hate her. I hate her.
4: A week passed. A week in which Sandra's behavior pleased Helen no end. At last, it seemed they were going to be the happy family she had always dreamed they would be.
0: Helen!
5: Yes, dear?
0: Will you bring my coat with you when you come downstairs? Sandra and I are going for a walk.
5: All right, Stephen. I'll get it and be right down.
3: Daddy, can we walk down to the river?
0: Oh, we won't have enough time for that, Sandra.
5: Stephen?
0: Hmm?
5: I have your coat, but I can't find your scarf.
0: Oh, the scarf's down here, Helen. Just bring the coat.
5: Oh, all right. Stephen, I hope...
0: Helen! Helen, are you all right? Helen, speak to me.
3: Daddy, is she dead?
0: No, Sandra, don't talk like that. Quick, phone Dr. Smith at once.
4: I arrived at the Hamilton home to find Helen suffering from shock, but otherwise unhurt. I was somewhat disturbed, however, to find her very nervous and run down.
0: She'll be all right, won't she, Doctor?
4: Yes, of course. I'm going to leave you a prescription, Mrs. Hamilton. It's something that will help quiet your nerves. You ought to take it twice a day. Ah, here's the prescription, Mr. Hamilton.
0: Thank you, Doctor. I'll have it filled at once.
4: Well, Sandra, how are you? You've been so quiet, I hardly knew you were here.
3: I'm fine, thank you.
4: You're growing up to be quite a young lady. Are you still troubled by nightmares?
0: Yes, she still has them once in a while.
4: No, it's just her nerves. If she continues to have them, you might give her some of the medicine I've prescribed for your wife. Well, I must be leaving. Goodbye, Mrs. Hamilton, and stay in bed a few days.
1: I will, Doctor. Goodbye.
0: Goodbye. Doctor. Well, darling, you gave us quite a scare.
1: Yes, I slipped on something on the top step.
0: Hmm. You must have slipped on a marble, dear. I found 7 or 8 of them on the top step.
1: A marble? Sandra, were they your marbles?
3: No, Mother. They belonged to Margie. She must have left them on the stairs when we were playing here.
1: Oh, I see.
3: It wasn't my fault. Truly, it wasn't.
0: Of course it wasn't, Sandra. Our mother knows you wouldn't leave marbles lying around where she could slip on them. Isn't that so, Ellen?
1: Yes, Stephen. I'm sure Sandra wouldn't want anything to happen to me. Sandra, will you come into Mother's room a moment, please?
3: Yes, Mother.
1: The medicine that Dr. Smith prescribed for me is in the bathroom. Will you get it for me, please?
3: All right, Mother.
1: You'll find it in the medicine chest. It's in a blue bottle.
3: Yes, I know what it looks like. Oh, here it is.
1: That's fine, Sandra. Just bring it to me.
3: Here you are, Mother.
1: Thank you, dear. Oh, Sandra, this isn't the medicine that Dr. Smith prescribed for me. Didn't you read the label? This bottle has poison in it.
3: Poison?
1: Well, yes. It's right here in red letters on the label.
3: Oh, I'm sorry, but this bottle is blue, too. It looks just like the one with your medicine.
1: Yes, it does at that. Now, I'll put this bottle of poison back and get me my medicine.
3: Yes, Mother.
1: I'll have to get rid of that poison. It's too dangerous to keep in the medicine chest.
3: Would have been awful if you took the poison, wouldn't it, Mother? Or you might have died. No, go away. I hate you. Oh, I hate you. He's mine. You shan't have him. He's mine. We don't want
0: darling,
3: you. We
0: darling,
3: don't want
0: wake
3: you.
0: Wake up, wake up, wake up. You're having a nightmare.
3: Oh, Daddy. Daddy. Don't leave me. Don't leave me.
0: Well, of course I won't, Sandra.
1: Stephen, she's so frightened.
0: Yes, these nightmares leave her nervous for hours. Darling, there's nothing to cry about now.
3: Oh, Daddy. I was so frightened.
5: Come here, Mom, will you please?
0: All right, Ellen.
3: Oh, Daddy, don't leave me.
0: No, no, Sandra. I'm not going to leave you. I'm just going to see what Mother wants. What is it, Ellen?
1: Stephen. Hmm? Dr. Smith said that if she had a nightmare, some of the medicine he prescribed for me would help her.
0: Oh? Well, Sandra doesn't like taking medicine.
1: But this medicine's very easy to take. And it'll have her asleep in no time.
0: Well, if you think it's best.
1: Yes, I'm sure it is. Now, you go back to Sandra while I get the medicine and a glass.
0: All right, Ellen. Now, Sandra. You must stop your crying. Daddy's here.
3: Don't go away, Daddy. I want you to stay with me.
0: Of course I'll stay with you. What were you dreaming about, dear?
3: I don't know. It was all so mixed up. Oh, Daddy, will you always love me? More than anybody else in the world?
0: Of course. Now, stop your crying.
1: All right, Stephen, I have it. Now, if you just have Sandra sit up.
0: Come on, darling. Sit up now. That's it.
3: What's Mother doing?
0: She's pouring you some medicine. It'll help you sleep, darling.
3: Medicine?
0: Yes. It's the same medicine Mother takes for her own nerves.
3: No! No, I don't want it!
1: Now, please, Sandra. It'll make you feel much better.
3: No, don't come near me. I don't want it.
0: But, Sandra, Mother takes it twice a day. There's nothing to it.
3: No, I won't take it. I won't.
0: Perhaps you'd better let it go, Helen.
1: Nonsense, Stephen. She'll have us up all night if she doesn't take it.
0: All right.
1: Now, Sandra, stop being a baby and take this medicine.
3: No, Daddy, don't let her make me take it. Don't let her.
1: Sandra, are you going to let me give you this quietly, or do I have to make you take it?
3: No, no, it'll kill me. I know it will.
1: Let me hold your head. That's it.
3: No.
1: Now, Sandra, stop clenching your teeth. Open your mouth. Do you hear?
3: Daddy, don't let her.
1: There, you've taken it. All this fuss over nothing.
0: Helen, she's talking.
3: Daddy, Daddy, it burns.
0: Sandra, what's wrong?
3: It's burning me, Daddy. Help me. Help me, I can't breathe.
0: Helen, quick. Call Dr. Smith. Tell him it's an emergency.
1: Stephen, here's Dr. Smith.
4: Let me see her.
0: She's been unconscious for 10 minutes now. Doctor, you must do something.
4: I'm afraid it's too late, Mr. Hamilton. She's dead.
1: Oh, no. No, she can't be.
4: I'm sorry.
0: How can she be? We only gave her the medicine you prescribed for Helen.
1: Yes, here it is.
4: Let me see it. But this medicine wouldn't kill her. It's only a nerve tonic. You can see...
0: Doctor, what is it?
4: Why, this is the bottle, all right. But the medicine in it isn't the medicine I prescribed.
1: But it is. I took some of it last night.
4: I assure you, this isn't the medicine I prescribed.
0: Then what is in that bottle?
4: It smells like carbolic acid.
0: Carbolic acid?
1: But that's impossible. Look at the label. You can see it's my medicine.
4: Yes, the label's right, but someone poured out the medicine I prescribed and replaced it with carbolic acid.
1: Oh, no.
0: But why? Why should anyone want to do such a thing? Who could possibly want to kill Sandra? Everyone loved her. Ask Helen. She'll tell you that Sandra...
1: Stephen, why are you looking at me like that? Surely you don't believe I poisoned her. Stephen, no. No.

0: This is the mysterious traveler again. Have you enjoyed our little trip? By the way, do you have a child in your home? If so, I do trust it isn't angry with you. You can't be too careful with children. Why, I recall another child who, after being punished by his parents, took a razor and... Oh, you're getting off at the next stop. I'm sorry. Perhaps you'll join me again soon. I take this same train every week at the same time.
1: You've just heard Chapter 13 of The Mysterious Traveler, a series of dramas of the strange and unusual brought to you each week by station WOR. In tonight's program, The Good Die Young, Betty Jane Tyler played Sandra. The Mysterious Traveler, written by Bob Arthur and David Cogan, is directed by Jock McGregor. Original music was played by Doc Whipple.
2: 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This is Adam saying, thanks for listening. 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

0: Good evening, this is your hostess, Sharon. 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Hands Off, The Telltale Heart, Late Special, and Future Fear. 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
2: Good evening. The handling of volatile chemicals has always struck me as an occupation that I would prefer others to undertake. 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
3: There. That'll hold them. For a while. They can't get in.
4: But I can't get out.
3: It's a cage! All my life I've kept animals in cages. Now I've put myself in one. Here. By my own hand. My hand. Oh, God, my hand. One touch of nature makes the whole world kin. How can we know what we're touching? It was just an ordinary experiment. How could I know? How could I have known?
5: Go ahead, Sylvia. Touch the cat. She isn't dangerous. Yet. Why are you so nervous? Touch her.
6: I'm sorry, Dr. Stryker. I'm not concentrating.
5: Lab assistants should not get engaged.
6: I always wanted to get married in May, but Jim says it'll interfere with his bar exams. It's so fresh in the spring.
5: Delightful. No doubt Jim will welcome the break.
6: He works too hard, if you ask me.
5: Nothing wrong with work. Speaking of which, is the observation sheet ready?
6: All set. Control experiment 361.
5: Fine. Now, if this solution has the desired effect on that cat's relationship with its kitten, it should also succeed in the operative environment.
6: I'm still not sure I understand.
5: It's quite simple. This solution should function as a negative bait.
6: Negative?
5: A bait which arouses the desire to kill.
6: Oh.
5: If we now observe that our test solution produces a high level of hostility between so intimate a pair as this mother cat and her own kitten, then think of the effect it will have on the primordial savagery of a shark.
6: But why sharks?
5: As a control factor, to distract them from human prey. A diver, for example, could launch a decoy saturated with this compound, and every shark for miles around would ignore him and attack the decoy. Now, just a few drops in that kitten's ear, if you please.

0: Excellent.
1: My God, she's going to be...
0: Better than I'd hoped for.
1: Doctor, she's mauling the kitten.
0: Terminate, Sylvia.
1: Oh. Ow! Oh! Oh, my God.
0: Sylvia, what have you done? The solution is all over the floor.
1: I'm sorry, Dr. Stryker. I was grabbing the
0: kitten. For God's sake, be more careful. This is a dangerous substance. Quick, let's clean it up.
2: We cleaned it up, and I told Sylvia to go home for the rest of the day. Even then, I should have known it wouldn't be that easy. At the front gate, George, the guard, always had a smile for me when I signed out. But not today. I suppose I was too proud of myself to notice. But humans are more devious than cats. When I got home, my wife Doris was there, of course. Her continued support has always made the long hours worthwhile. But today...

0: I'm home.
1: Oh, what kept you? Oh, it was all I could do to keep from phoning.
0: Doris, I've done it. I had to write it up immediately while it was still fresh. The project's a success.
1: Oh, good for you, dear. Hey, dinner's in the oven.
0: Hey, give me a kiss. You know, that was the best part of a very exciting day.
1: Was it? I wish I could say the same.
0: What's the matter?
1: What isn't the matter? That's more to the point, isn't it?
0: Oh, well, perhaps we should go out tonight.
1: No. No, I think perhaps we should let sleeping dogs lie.
0: Sleeping dogs lie? You're not making yourself very clear.
1: Oh, I'm sorry. I'm not making myself clear. Dr. Stryker likes everything clear. How's this for clear? I am tired of sitting around like a lonely slob watching Mary Tyler Moore while you play God in your lap.
0: Doris, this isn't like you.
1: Oh, don't tell me what's like me. I can smell that cheap perfume from here. What's she like, Andrew? She must be a real prize.
0: Cheap perfume? Oh, it's my hand.
1: You're lying.
0: Calm down, Doris. Look, we had an accident at the lab
1: Can't
0: today.
1: Can't you ever stop talking about your stinking lab?
0: Well, just hold on a minute. I'm going to wash my hand.
1: We're talking about being clear, and you go off to wash your hands.
0: You don't understand.
1: Oh, I understand, all right. Look, if this is all our marriage means to you, that's fine with me.
0: Doris, our marriage means a great deal to me. Now, believe me, you're merely suffering a biochemical aberration.
1: I am not.
0: Now, let me explain. This is just...
1: No! Let me explain. You know what this is? This is sick and tired of lying in bed at night while you describe how many rats died.
0: Doris, please control yourself. You'll regret this later on.
1: That's where you're wrong, Andrew. I'm tired of always regretting everything. Goodbye.
0: Where are you going? Wait. Doris.
1: Get your hands off me.
0: Oh, okay, okay. I'll let you go.
1: I'm not betting on it. Get out of my way.
0: I'm not stopping you.
2: Not that I could have stopped her. I've never seen anyone like that, let alone Doris. By the time she left, she was white as a sheet, pumping enough adrenaline for a small army. If I'd stood behind the car, she'd have gladly run me down. Well, after all, that's what the drug was supposed to do. But to human beings? I washed my hand with carbolic soap several times, but the rosewater odor wouldn't go away. I burned myself with lye, scrubbed the hand raw, but nothing seemed to work. The chemical crawled into my pores, and the more I worked at it, the more I sweated, and the more I sweated, the more it stank. A sick, sweet smell that apparently intensified. Worry does that to you sometimes. It distorts your perceptions as much as it sharpens them. A temporary solution finally occurred to me. Simple. Just put on a rubber glove to cover the contact area until the effects wear off.

0: I put on Doris's kitchen gloves and congratulated myself. Then it hit me. If chemical residue on organic tissue could have this effect, what about the traces back in the lab? The night cleaner, the watchman, anybody who happened through that room could be in for it. I had to get back there. I was halfway out the door when... I grabbed the receiver. Doris?
1: Dr. Stryker, it's Sylvia. I'm sorry to bother you, but I had to call someone.
0: Sylvia, what is it?
1: Oh, I don't know. First, the cab driver was rude, and then the doorman and the people on the street. When I met Jim, it was horrible. He was so cruel. I had to get away, and he followed me. Oh, he was like a madman, calling me names and pounding the door. I wouldn't let him in, and he said... He said...
0: What?
1: That he was coming back with a gun.
0: Listen to me, Sylvia. You did the right thing calling me. Now, I want you to smell your hands.
1: My hands?
0: Yes. Is there anything unusual about them?
1: They smell a bit perfumey, like this afternoon. The rose water.
0: Exactly. We were probably contaminated when we cleaned up the lab spill. Now listen carefully. A lot could depend on it. There's nothing to worry about if you do exactly as I say.
1: I'm listening.
0: Have you any rubber gloves?
1: No. No lab gloves. But I've got the ones I use for the dishes.
0: Good. Put them on. Tie them tightly around your wrists. They'll contain the effects until we can get to the lab. We'll run some test solvents. I'll pick you up immediately, but don't let anyone in until I get there, okay?

0: Sylvia. Sylvia!
1: Jim, you don't understand. Put it down, please.
0: Sylvia! What's going on in there?
1: Don't hit me. I can't stand this. No. No more.
0: Oh, my God. Open up. Sylvia! Are you all right?
1: Help me. Help me.
0: What happened? My God. Jim.
1: He wouldn't go away. I had to let him in.
0: He's dead, you know.
1: He wouldn't even talk to me. He just kept attacking me. What shall I do?
0: Nothing.
1: Dr. Stryker, you told me these gloves would contain the effects.
0: Give me the gun, Sylvia.
1: No. No, I don't think I will.
0: Why not?
1: Because I don't feel like it.
0: Give me the gun.
1: Stay where you are. You really wrecked my life, haven't you?
0: It's only the rose water making you feel this way. Try to be reasonable, Sylvia. Try to...
1: Reasonable? You expect me to be reasonable after this?
0: Sylvia, if we're going to get out of this, we've got to cooperate. Give me the gun.
1: Oh, nice try.
0: The neighbors have probably reported the shots already. And when the police find you reeking of shark bait with two bodies in your room... Look, don't be stupid. Now come back to the lab with me and we'll get this under control. If you kill me, you're killing your only hope. Now give me that gun.
1: If I give it to you, how do I know you won't use it? On me.
0: Then just throw it out the window. We've worked together for more than 3 years, Sylvia, and I've always valued your common sense. Be reasonable. I'll open the window... Now. Well?
1: All right. There.
0: And that's that.
1: Oh, let's get out of here.
0: No, Sylvia. I've changed my mind. Things are going to be risky enough tonight without you.
1: No!
0: With...
1: No!
0: Out.

0: There was a chance. Just a chance. That no one had seen me. Certainly there was no one in the corridor. Or in the lobby. But I could still see her face. All the way to the street. I had to get to the lab before anybody blundered into the contaminated area. The responsibility was mine alone. When I got to the compound gate, George was on duty. Good old George. George? George?
1: Who's that? What's going on there?
0: It's me, George. Stryker. I've got to get in.
1: Oh, Dr. Stryker. What are you doing here at this hour?
0: Something very important's come up. It's got to be taken care of right away.
1: I'm sorry, sir. I'm afraid you'll have to wait. You know that between 2400 and 0600 hours, absolutely no one's allowed in the compound.
0: For Christ's sake, George, I wouldn't be here unless it was vital. I've got to get in.
2: This isn't a playground. You should know better than anyone why we have these safeguards. There's highly toxic materials in there.
0: Damn it, George, let me in. Look, I'll give it to you straight. There was an accident in the lab this afternoon, and unless I can get in and do something about it, the whole place is in trouble.
2: You expect me to buy that? I always thought you were an arrogant son of a bitch. But you must really think I'm stupid.
0: Please, George, believe me. It's my last hope.
3: Get out of here before I call the police.

that did it. If the Rosewater got to George, it would get to anyone. I stumbled around for more than an hour, avoiding anything that moved. I kept circling the fence, looking for a way in, but the place was locked tight. I had to have help. Some way away, under a streetlight, I saw a payphone. If I called Bob Ladowski from Chemical Warfare, he'd know what to do if anyone did. Then the dogs picked up my scent. They cut me off and chased me here. Here, to a tool shed, 50 yards from my lab. What? What's that? Sounds like rats coming through the floor. Jesus. Must be a dozen of them. Gnawing through. I need a weapon. Something. Where did I... Yes. Yes. An axe. God

just plug up the hole. 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God, if I run for it, the dogs will get their turn. Damn stuff won't wash off. Can't even cover it up. Only thing left is... God, no. No. There has to be something. No, it's got to be. I can't cut it off. Ah, my God! A lab. There's a light in my lab. Someone's gotten in. To the rose water. Listen to them. I haven't got much time. And the police. The neighbors. I can't take them all on at once. How can I distract them?

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0: Don't faint. 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

0: Officer, what is it?
1: Stay right there, ma'am.
0: Well, what's the matter? What's happened?
1: It looks like somebody, well, suffocated, I guess.
0: Suffocated? In that shed? How?
1: I'd rather not talk about it.
0: Officer, what is going on?
1: Some poor guy chopped off his hand.
0: His own hand?
1: Yeah, I'm afraid
0: so. You said suffocated. What did he do? Try to eat his own hand?
1: Look, lady, back off, will you? You're getting on my nerves.
0: Get up! Where?
1: The research lab. What's the light doing on over there?

0: You have just heard Hands On by John Graham. Featured tonight were Colin Fox as Stryker, with Jennifer Brown as Sylvia and Marion Waldman as Doris. Also in the cast were Murray Westgate as George, Ruth Springford as the neighbor, and Ken James as the policeman. Our recording engineer is John Jessup, with sound effects by Bill Robinson. The senior script editor is John Douglas, and our production assistant is Nina Callahan. Nightfall is produced and directed for CBC Radio by Bill Howell. And now, here is a final word from your host.
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2: Golden Age, what do you think of him?
3: Oh, him, a very fine young man, Master. Got lovely appetite developed. Him live much longer time than last other young man. How much do you think he eat tonight?
2: We will try him with a late luncheon first, Golden Age, and then pronounce on his performance. Young men do not always come up to their profession.
3: What time, Mother, dying himself?
2: I don't know. Perhaps not till 9 o'clock. Perhaps not then. Vanish, Polonaise, and serve!
1: The Appetite of Mr. Lucraft, based on the Victorian short story by James Rice and Sir Walter Besant, starring Douglas Campbell, Graham Haley, and Abbott Anderson. Radio for heavy listeners. That's next week on Nightfall. Until then, careful of the edge.

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0: In the dream, you are falling, lost in the listening distance as dark locks in. Nightfall. Good evening. Tonight, let's join the master dreamer, Edgar Allan Poe, the listener who first heard the telltale heart.
1: True. Nervous. Very, very dreadfully nervous. I had been, and am. But why will you say that I am mad? The disease had sharpened my senses, not destroyed, not dulled them. Above all, was the sense of hearing acute. I heard all things in the heaven and in the earth. I heard many things in hell. Now then, am I mad? Observe how healthily, how calmly, I can tell you the whole story. I was wandering on my way to nowhere. Away from... that's my secret. We all have secrets. And I came to the old man's place on the edge of this town and asked for a dipper of water.
2: There you are, fella. Best spring water around here.
3: That's good and cold. I needed that.
2: Shall I fill the dipper again?
3: I could drink another.
2: Have you come far?
3: Yes, far.
2: Much further to go?
3: Don't know.
2: You're thin, fella. The sun's burnt your skin to a bark. Here, but don't drown yourself drinking it.
3: That's good.
2: I should give you something solid, a meal. I eat late after the chores, if you don't mind waiting.
3: I'm used to long waits for meals. I'll give you a hand.
2: Oh, no need.
3: I'm not afraid to work for a meal.
2: All right, if you wish.
3: It'll feel good to have a hay fork in my hands again.
2: I've been needing a man around here.
3: You need a man?
2: I can do a full day's work, but toward night it gets heavy. Still, with a man's wife dead and buried last winter, and his three daughters married and gone to their husband's farms, his two sons off to seek more than this small farm can promise. A man needs work to keep his thoughts from growing heavy.
3: Yes, I know.
2: What's your name?
3: Alfred Bane.
2: Weatherby is mine. The pigs and chickens haven't been fed, nor the team, and I've six cows to milk and the seventh freshening shortly. Come along then to the barn.
1: I stayed on and worked for the old man. It is impossible to say how first the idea entered my brain. But once conceived, it haunted me day and night. Object there was none. Passion there was none. I loved the old man. He had never wronged me. For his gold, I had no desire. I think it was his eye. Yes, it was this. He had the eye of a vulture. His left eye, a pale blue eye with a film over it.
2: Shall we cut hay tomorrow, Alfred?
3: Hay? Yes, we can cut hay, but doesn't the sky say rain?
2: No, that's not a rain sky for around here.
3: It is where I come from.
2: That'll clear by the morning. I can feel rain when it's on its way. I have a way of feeling what's ahead.
3: Do you? Of what's ahead? What is? No, I don't want to know. And you can't know everything.
2: Far from it.
3: The weather's enough.
2: Go sharpen the scythes.
1: Whenever his pale blue eye fell on me, my blood ran cold. And so by degrees, very gradually, I made up my mind to take the life of the old man, and thus rid myself of the eye forever. It was an evil eye, but Weatherby was very kind to me. No one had been this kind. It was too much to bear. You fancy me mad. Mad men know nothing. But you should have seen how wisely I proceeded, with what caution, with what foresight, with what dissimulation I went to work. I was never kinder to the old man than during the whole week before I killed him.
3: Let me carry those horse collars and harnesses, Mr. Weatherby. I'll hook up the team.
2: Oh, no, no. Why should you?
3: Yes, let me. Here, let go the traces.
2: You've more than earned your keep today and your wages.
3: But not your kindness.
2: Ha! How else should one treat a hired man? My sons thought I was a tyrant.
3: A tyrant?
2: Perhaps I do treat you better than I treated the boys. Now, that is strange.
3: Why do you?
2: I don't know. Because you're not afraid of work. My sons thought they were too clever to work. But I didn't treat them so badly.
3: Some people should be treated badly.
2: Scoundrels? I've never met a real scoundrel.
3: Some innocent people should be treated badly, too.
2: What an idea.
3: They should be treated the worst of all.
2: Why do you say that, Alfred?
3: Isn't that the way life is?
2: Toss that line over. No, I'll snap the buckle on here. I'm not an invalid, Alfred. I'm not that old yet.
3: I'd hate to see you an invalid. I wouldn't want that for you.
2: Nor I.
3: I'd like to do something for you you would like, Mr. Weatherby.
2: What for?
3: You've admired this knife. Could I give you this knife?
2: No, keep it. There's no reason you should give it to me.
3: I've been insulted by people I respected. You haven't insulted me yet.
2: Well, why should I? I must get on to the elders' meeting.
3: There. Horse is all hooked up. Up you go.
2: How did I manage without you, Alfred? Gee up. I hope I persuaded you to stay on.
1: Every night, about midnight, I turned the latch of Weatherby's chamber door and opened it. Oh, so gently. And then, when I had made an opening sufficient for my head, I put in a dark lantern, all closed, so that no light shone out, and then I thrust in my head. When I was well in the room, I undid the lantern cautiously, oh, so cautiously, just so much that a single thin ray fell upon the vulture eye. And this I did. For 7 long nights, every night, just at midnight. But I found the eye always closed, so that it was impossible to do the work. For it was not the old man who vexed me, but his evil eye. And every morning, when the day broke, I went boldly into the chamber and spoke courageously to him.
3: Good morning, sir. Do you want the shutters opened?
2: Oh, what manner of day is it?
3: Fine day. Warm sun and a little breeze from the east.
2: Yes. Open the shutters.
3: You slept well?
2: Yes. I slept well.
3: Happy to hear that. We start repairing the stone wall to the west field this morning?
2: Yes, I suppose so.
3: Porridge is ready. And the coffee.
2: Hand me my boots, sir. Oh. Alfred, I do not understand you.
3: Understand me?
2: A hard-working, reliable man like you, drifting about. Oh, my back. I'm an old man, I fear. I'm not long, I feel.
3: You're not feeling up to yourself?
2: I don't know. More than likely, it was only a bad dream that left me liverish.
3: Did you dream?
2: Oh, it is gone now. It's good I have you around, Alfred. When Amelia went to her rest last winter, I was willing to go to mine. But lately, her face has grown vague to me. We had a long life together, she and I. And it was good till these last few years when some mold crept in. Which way should I face? Toward rest or restlessness? What am I waiting for? I wish I knew.
3: Breakfast, breakfast. Get up and everything will look different.
2: Oh, it is easy to make the days look different. The nights are always the same. The same.

0: Upon the eighth day, I was more than usually cautious in opening the door. Never before that night had I felt the extent of my own power, of my sagacity. I could scarcely contain my feeling of triumph. To think that there I was, opening the door little by little, and he not even to dream of my secret deeds or thoughts. I fairly chuckled at the idea, and perhaps he heard me, for he moved on the bed suddenly as if startled. Now you may think that I drew back, but no. His room was as black as pitch with the thick darkness, and so I knew he could not see the opening of the door, and I kept pushing it on steadily, steadily. I had my head in and was about to open the lantern.
1: Who's there? Who is there?
0: I kept still and said nothing. For a whole hour, I did not move a muscle. I did not hear him lie down, no. He sat up in bed, listening, just as I have done night after night, hearkening to the death watches in the wall. It was not a groan of pain or grief the old man made, oh no. It was a low, stifled sound that arises from the bottom of the soul. A groan of mortal terror. I knew the sound well. Many a night when all the world slept, it has welled up from my own bosom, deepening with its dreadful echo the terrors that distracted me. I knew what the old man felt and pitied him, although I chuckled at heart.
1: Is it the wind? No, there's no one. What is it? Who is there? No, there's nothing to see but to hear. But I feel a presence. I've known you were coming for me. Death, the dark shadow. It's the wrong time before the crops are in, and while I've still some business to arrange with people in the town, my house is not in order. Do not surround me this way!
0: I opened a little, a very, very little crevice in the lantern. You cannot imagine how stealthily. Until a single dim ray, like the thread of a spider, shot from the crevice and fell full upon the vulture eye. It was open. Wide, wide open, and I grew furious as I gazed upon it, all dull blue with a hideous veil over it that chilled the very marrow in my bones. But I could see nothing else of the old man's face or person, for I had directed the ray as if by instinct precisely upon the damned spot. Have I not told you that what you mistake for madness is but over-acuteness of the senses? Now, there came to my ears a low, dull, quick sound, such as a watch makes when enveloped in cotton. I knew that sound well. It was the beating of the old man's heart. It increased my fury as the beating of a drum stimulates the soldier into courage.
1: Why do you wait, Death? Why do you wait? You didn't hesitate with Amelia. She had a shawl half knitted. I have much half done and less than half.
0: I scarcely breathed. I held the lantern motionless. I tried to see how steadily I could maintain the ray upon the eye. Meanwhile, the hellish tattoo of the heart increased. It grew quicker and quicker and louder every instant. The old man's terror must have been extreme. I have told you that I am nervous, so I am. And now, at the dead hour of the night, amid the dreadful silence of that old house, so strange a noise as this excited me to uncontrollable terror, yet... For some minutes longer, I refrained and stood still. But the beating grew louder, louder. I thought the heart must burst, and a new anxiety seized me. The sound would be heard by a neighbor.
2: Stop it. Stop it.
3: Stop it!
1: What? Go away!
0: I threw open the lantern and dragged him to the floor and pulled the heavy bed over him. For many minutes, the heart beat on with a muffled sigh. At length, it ceased. The old man was dead. I removed the bed and examined the corpse. Yes, he was stone dead. I placed my hand upon the heart and held it there. Many minutes, there was no pulsation. He was stone dead. His eye would trouble me no more. If you still think me mad, you will think so no longer when I describe the wise precautions I took for the concealment of the body. First of all, I dismembered the corpse. I then took up three planks from the flooring of the chamber and deposited all between the scantlings. I replaced the board so cleverly, so cunningly, that no human eye, not even his, could have detected anything wrong. There was nothing to wash out, no stain of any kind, no blood spot whatever. I had been too wary for that. A tub had caught all. Old man under the planks, you were a good man. If I could have plucked out the evil eye without killing you, that is what I would have done. Don't think badly of me, Mr. Weatherby. I did you a good turn, too, ridding you of that evil eye. But if I've done any wrong, it's because of that evil eye looking at me, giving me thoughts no man should have. But I haven't done wrong. I've done good. A great deal of good. And everything... Who? At the door. At 4 a.m. But what have I now to fear? Nothing. The eye is closed, and the heart is still.
4: Sorry to bother you at this hour.
0: Yes?
4: We're officers of the town's night watch.
0: Is something the matter?
5: We'd like to speak to Mr. Weatherby.
0: Mr. Weatherby? You would like to speak to him, but he is not here.
4: Where is he?
0: The old gentleman has gone visiting in the country.
5: Where?
0: That he didn't say when he left. Perhaps to one of his daughters, but he didn't say.
4: His buggy is in the yard, and his horses in the barn.
0: Oh, yes, he took a ride with some friends of his who were traveling the same way.
5: What friends?
0: That I don't know. I don't know all his friends. Mr. Weatherby has so many.
4: You're his hired man?
0: Yes.
5: Yeah, I've seen him about the town. What brought you here?
0: A rainbow.
4: What's that?
0: Isn't everyone looking for a rainbow?
5: Yeah. One of the neighbors heard a shriek that sounded like trouble and came to the police office to tell us about it, and we've been ordered to investigate.
4: And search the house.
0: The shriek? Yes, the shriek was from a dream. A nightmare I was having. I dreamt a light from a lantern was shining in my eyes.
2: But do come in. Mr. Weatherby will be pleased to learn the police give him such good protection. He has some valuable plate and coins in his cupboards. Come in.
4: We shall. Why is it you're dressed already?
2: I start my chores soon.
5: Your name is Alfred.
4: Alfred what?
2: Bane. Alfred Bane. Search everywhere. Go ahead. I don't know what you're looking for or what you expect. Robbers? Then you must make a careful search. Let me show you Mr. Weatherby's treasures. Perhaps you'd like to see his chamber, too. Come with me, I'll show you. I'd hate to have trouble here while Mr. Weatherby's away.
4: There is nothing wrong here.
5: Everything seems in order.
2: I'm glad you came and looked around. And is there anywhere else you'd wish to look?
4: No, I think not.
2: Well, sit down. Don't go yet. Rest yourselves. Sit there and here. I'll fetch a chair for myself. How well you've done your duty. I must commend you. No, the light of that lamp will be in my eyes there. I'll put my chair here. How fine it must be working as a police officer, protecting the townspeople from theft and robbery and violence.
5: Oh, it's a living.
2: I've often wanted to be a police officer.
4: Have you? Well,
2: my senses are very acute. I hear the most minute sounds around me. I'm very sensitive to everything. Perhaps I shall still end up as a police officer. That would suit me admirably.
4: When will Mr. Weatherby be returning?
2: I don't know. Shortly, I hope. There's the oats to cut if this hot sun stays with us.
5: The crops are good this year hereabouts.
2: Excellent. Mr. Weatherby is very pleased with his. He says I brought him luck.
4: A hired man does that sometimes.
2: Oh, but I can't take credit for that.
4: Mr. Weatherby speaks well of you, I hear.
2: Does he? Does he?
4: And Weatherby, in the past, has been hard to please. Here, take a pipe full of tobacco from my pouch.
2: No.
4: Yes, please do.
2: Oh, thank you.
4: We are not supposed to smoke on duty.
2: But the full watch without a pipe is a long time?
4: We'll have to trust you not to inform the captain, huh?
2: The officers were satisfied. My manner had convinced them. I was singularly at ease with my chair upon the very spot beneath which reposed the corpse of the victim. The officers sat and chatted of familiar things, but ere long I felt myself getting pale and wished them gone. My head ached, and I fancied a ringing in my ears, but still they sat and chatted. The ringing became more distinct. It continued and became more distant.
5: The new street lamps in the town have made our job a little easier and more pleasant, especially on very dark nights.
2: Oh, I'm sure. But out here, on the edge of town, there are not many lamps. And there should be more. Several more, at least.
4: Oh, someday.
2: People are always stumbling into holes and hurting themselves. One day, someone will break a leg.
4: But these things take time.
5: The town has come a long way.
4: Indeed.
2: Yes, I like this town. I hope I can settle down here.
5: Well, why not?
2: Yes, well, why not?
5: Mr. Weatherby certainly needs a good man. He's grown too old to do much of the work around here himself.
2: That's exactly what I feel. Exactly. Mr. Weatherby needs someone, and why not me?
5: He and his sons couldn't get along. Oh, the fighting that went on.
4: A difficult man.
2: I don't understand that. He and I have never had an argument. We've gotten along very well. Scarcely a cross word.
5: You must be a rare fella.
2: No. It's Mr. Weatherby who's the exceptional man.
4: He's had his troubles. His old family leaving and his wife dying. The aches and pains of old age. And losing the sight of his left eye.
2: His left eye? He's blind in that left eye?
5: You didn't know?
2: No, I did not.
4: That's why it stares that way. And sometimes wanders on its own.
2: He can't see out of it. His left eye?
5: Not a speck.
2: No doubt I grew very pale.
0: I realized the noise was not within my ears. It increased. It was a low, dull, quick sound, such a sound as a watch makes when enveloped in cotton. I gasped for breath. I talked more quickly, more vehemently, but the noise steadily increased. I rose and argued about trifles in a high key and with violent gestures. Why would they not be gone, those officers? I paced the floor to and fro with heavy strides, as if excited to fury by the observations of the men, but the noise steadily increased.
4: Sit down, Mr. Bain, sit down. I'm not going to argue with you over which line of thoroughbred has produced the better horse.
2: No, no, don't give in. Argue with me.
4: Argue what?
2: You made a statement, and now you won't stand by it. You won't back it up.
4: For my life, I can't remember what the statement was I made that started this whole thing.
5: Nor can I.
2: The two of you? Then I'm being made a fool of.
5: No, no, we're simply talking. Can't we talk?
2: Talk, talk, yes, talk. Say anything you like, and I won't disagree with you. I can be as sociable as anyone else and agree, no matter what is said. You do not need to convince me either. What do you wish to say?
4: Oh, come now. One doesn't go at talk as baldly as that. One slips into it. I like talk to slide in of its own accord, don't you?
2: Do I?
5: I don't like talk that's too careful either, or touchy. Easy talk is what I like.
4: Ah, easy talk and a fire and smoke.
2: Oh, stop it! This chatter and the smiles, those smiles, yours and yours. Is it possible you don't hear that?
5: Hear what?
2: Listen to it! Louder, louder, louder!
5: What?
2: You hear, both of you. You suspect. You know. You're making a mockery of my horror. I cannot bear your hypocritical smiles any longer. I must scream or die.
5: What's taken hold of you?
4: What's wrong with you?
2: Villains! No more pretense. I admit the deed. Tear up the planks. Here, here. It's the beating of his hideous heart. It has stopped.
4: Here. Let's see what is under those planks.
2: It has stopped.

0: You have just heard Edgar Allan Poe's The Telltale Heart, dramatized for radio by Len Peterson. The narrator, Alfred Bain, was played by Richard Monette, and Old Man Weatherby was Frank Perry. The two policemen were Sean Mulcahy and Sandy Webster. Our recording engineer is John Jessup, with sound effects by Bill Robinson. The senior script editor is John Douglas, and our production assistant is Nina Callahan. Nightfall is produced and directed for CBC Radio by Bill Howell.
1: In the dream, you are falling, lost in the listening distance, as dark locks in. Nightfall. Good evening. Tonight we have another journey for you. Some of you may say it's the ultimate journey, because it goes further than anybody ever bargains for. The play is called Late Special.

0: fair. What time is it?
1: It's getting on for midnight.
0: Oh, great. Jeez, that snow's thick. Can't see 10 feet.
1: Well, then slow down, Vic.
0: Oh, no, look, I told you I got a deadline. Will you stop nagging me?
1: Look, you're not going to make it at all if you don't slow down. Look, you're going into the ditch.
2: Come on, turn.
1: Oh, look out, the pole!
3: Swift current detachment of the RCMP. Due to the storm we are experiencing, all roads in the southwest section of the province are now closed. Please be advised that emergency vehicles and plow crews are having a rough time tonight, and the Mounties want everybody else to stay put where they are until further notice. So if you're already out there on the road, please be careful.
4: Vic. I can't move. Vic, where are you? Vic, I can't see.
5: I'm caught. My legs.
4: Oh, my God. I can't see anymore. Oh, God.
5: Stop.
4: Well, what are we going to do? Is it my eyes? They're all blood.
5: You gotta get help, Claire. I can't move.
4: How?
5: There's a light over there. There's a building.
4: How far?
5: It looks like an old station. Maybe.
4: I think I can't see it.
5: Claire, listen to me. That pole we hit. The telephone wires. Maybe there's a phone.
4: A phone?
5: If you could get to the station.
4: But there's no one there. They shut down the line years ago.
5: Claire, you gotta try. It's our only chance.
4: But I can't.
5: I'll guide you. My voice.
4: I'm gonna try. Where do I get out?
5: Windshield. The windshield's gone. You can crawl through. I'll push.
4: All right. Vic, my arm.
5: It's okay. I'm here.
4: Which way? Vic,
5: yeah, you're okay. Just keep going. There. Keep going. Don't turn around. Just keep going.
4: Vic.

0: Thank God. Hello? Is anybody here? Hello? There's gotta be a phone. Ah! It's the phone.
1: Sorry to keep you waiting, but we're pretty busy tonight.
0: Operator, this is an emergency. There's been an accident. I mean, police, like, I can't see the dial.
1: Where are you?
0: I'm north of Sedley in an old train station, I think.
1: What's your name?
0: Claire Acton.
1: What do you need?
0: Someone to get Vic. He's trapped in the car. He can't get out. And
1: Sedley Station?
0: Yes.
1: I'll keep on it until I get through.
0: Oh, God, hurry, please, hurry.
1: Now, is there anyone else who can help?
0: Oh, my mother. 646-9373.
1: 646-9373.
0: Yes, please. Please help me.
1: Now, you hang on. I'm working on it.

0: Hello? Thistle operator with an emergency call.
1: Mother, thank God. Thank God.
0: Claire, what's wrong, dear? She's hurt, ma'am, but I'm trying the police now.
2: Mother.
0: What do you mean? Well, we'll get a crew out.
2: What for?
1: Mother, we've had an accident. We hit a pole and Vic's trapped in the car. He's bleeding
2: Oh, no. Are you...
1: Mother, it's my eyes. I can't see it. It hurts. I'm in an abandoned train station. Sadly, I think it's a few miles north. There's no one here.
2: The operator's calling. Listen, honey. They'll get to you as soon as they can. But, Claire?
1: What?
2: Honey, it may take them a little while to get to you. The roads, everything's stopped.
1: But Vic will freeze to death.
2: Claire! Claire, you've got to keep your head.
1: No, but Vic, it's...
2: There's nothing you can do for him, honey. He'd tell you the same thing.
1: You're right.
2: You've got to be strong, dear. The police.
1: Hello? Mother? Mother?

0: Who's there? Please?
1: You're a bit of a mess, ain't you? Well,
0: well, who are you?
1: Don't fret.
0: On the highway, it's Vicky's.
1: I heard about it all on the train. He's been looked after.
0: Looked after? Oh, good. But who are...
1: Let's just see your damage here. Yes, it's your eyes, isn't it? Seems the rest is just bruises and cuts.
0: It's my arm. It hurts.
1: Mm-hmm. Hold on. Maybe I can... There. How is that?
0: The pain, it stopped. It doesn't hurt anymore.
1: Mm-hmm.
0: How did you...
1: Oh, it's just a little trick I picked up once.
0: But my eyes, they...
1: Well, that's another thing, ain't it?
0: I thought these tracks were abandoned.
1: It's sort of a special deal, see? They send me out now and then to pick up a few passengers that don't take the usual runs. Tom Parker's the name. Been making this run since before you was born.
0: I'm Claire Acton. The storm, it stopped.
1: Yeah, they do that sometimes. Don't bother me one way or t'other. You can't stop a train. Snow, hail, rain, or dust. Old 2946 just plows on through.
0: My eyes. I'll never see again.
1: Well, most everybody gets chopped up sooner or later in them automobiles. Biggest killer since they invented wars. Besides, you could be worse.
0: You don't understand. I was a photographer. I need my eyes.
1: Maybe you'll get your sight back.
0: Oh, don't be stupid. I'm blind. It'd take a miracle.
1: Well, them doctors ain't got that far yet. But you got to admit they don't know everything there is to know, now, do they?
0: What do you mean?
1: Well, they don't know how to sew your eyes back now, do they?
0: No one does.
1: What if someone did?
0: What do you mean?
1: Just what I say. Seems to me that'd be worth something to somebody like yourself.
0: Oh, yeah. Yeah, sure would. Be worth anything at all.
1: You mean it?
0: Of course. And now you'll tell me you can fix them.
1: That's right.
0: Oh, sure. So what's your price, huh? Money? I'll give you all I've got, and then you'll do some magic. Is that the deal?
1: I got all the money I'll ever need. And I sure don't expect to be paid before I've done the job.
0: You're serious, aren't you? What would you want?
1: Well, a man gets pretty lonely from time to time. And a beautiful woman like you.
0: So the sight of blood turns you on, huh? Now, if that's all you want, why don't you just take it? I mean, nobody will hear me scream. I couldn't stop you.
1: No, that's not my way. You have to choose it of your own free will. I'll give you back your sight if you agree. Your part of the deal is you'll be my woman whenever I come here. And you'll make tea for the passengers waiting for me. That's all.
0: Make tea? Mister, you're as crazy as they come. But I'll tell you, if you could make me see again, I'd sign an agreement in blood.
1: No, you don't have to do that. I can take your word on it.

0: You actually think you can?
1: There's nothing to think about. Hold still.
0: What are you...
1: Now...
0: What are you doing? What are you...
1: I'll just touch you.
0: Your hands are like ice and fire, and it's...

0: brighter. Brighter. There's a shape. I can see a shape. It's you. It's you.
1: Who else would it be?
0: Oh, the blood. It's so bright. Vic. Vic, you can help Vic.
1: I told you he's been looked after.
0: But you did it. Just like you said.
1: As you get to know me, you'll see that I'm a man of my word.
0: Your word? It's a miracle.
1: Something like that.
0: I didn't think... Never.
1: You're not thinking of backing out, are you?
0: Well, I just didn't think... But he's... But Vic...
1: He's your friend. You think he'd object? Especially since you're getting your sight back.
0: No, but...
1: And a bargain is a bargain. Right?
0: Right.

0: so bad, eh?
1: No. I can't believe you've been a conductor all your life.
0: I don't much like to talk about myself.
1: Who are you?
0: I said I don't want to talk about it.
1: Sorry.
0: Never mind. Just get up. You got work to do.
1: Work?
0: The rest of your bargain. The passenger I come for, he'll be here soon. See if you can find tea or something. It's the last he'll be having for a long time.

0: again. You want some tea?
1: No.
0: I'll have some.
1: Why are they always late? Why can't they just come?
0: Who are they?
1: People. Ordinary, everyday people.
0: Well, why are they...
1: Quiet!
0: Is this them?
1: It sounds like it. Open it.
0: All right. Vic.
2: Claire, I...
0: Vic, you're all right. I can't believe it. Oh, Vic, I'm sorry. Oh, Vic. But you're alone. Where are the others?
2: Others?
0: The rescue people. Tom said you've
2: Tom?
0: Been... Yes, Tom. He's the conductor on the train.
1: Hello, Vic.
2: It's you.
1: Of course. Who else?
0: Vic, he fixed my eyes. You know each other?
1: Let's just say that we're old friends. Very old.
2: So... That explains...
0: It explains what? What's going on?
2: In the car, the blood wouldn't stop. No one came. Except you. It was cold. Got colder. Light on the station went out. Everything black. Then woke up, already walking. And now, you're here.
1: As big as life.
2: Yeah. I know you. You come to get me.
0: Get you? That's ridiculous. Vic, we didn't know this had happened. How could he...
2: He knew.
1: Sure. How could I not?
0: Vic, stop playing games. Talk to me. Tell me what's going on.
1: Oh, I'm sure you'll figure it out, Missy. But Vic and me have to get going. Unless you want a cup of tea first.
0: Please, won't one of you tell me what's going on?
1: A smart girl like you needs telling. Come on, Vic.
2: Goodbye, Claire.
0: But you can't. You can't just walk out like this.
1: Can't we? Don't be a damn fool.
0: No, I won't stay here. I'll leave.
1: You just do that. But you remember that you and me got a bargain. You go more than 10 steps from this station and you'll be back like I was before. Stone blind.
0: You wouldn't.
1: Try me.

0: Hello?
1: Claire? Oh, thank heavens. I got your number from the operator, but the line's been dead for hours. Are you okay?
0: Yeah.
1: I've been calling the police, but they won't do anything. They keep saying the storm's too bad. Claire, Vic,
0: Mom, he was just here. He was fine.
1: What? But you told me he was trapped, that
0: he was bleeding, but he went to sleep, and then he woke up, and he walked into the station, and then he went away on the old steam train with the conductor who fixed my eyes, and I've
1: Claire,
0: been...
1: Claire, listen to me. You've got to hang on, Claire. We'll get help to you as soon as we can, but you've got to be strong. Claire, you've got to hang on.
0: Hang on. I'll hang on. Hang on.

0: Watch your step, Frank. There's a lip on the bank.
1: Huh? Oh, yeah, thanks, Dick. I guess we can leave him.
0: He ain't going anywhere.
1: No. Jeez. I never saw one so bad. Where?
0: Yeah. He was a good reporter. She's supposed to be in here.
1: Yep. Miss Acton? Claire Acton? There you are. Now don't worry, you're going to be fine.
2: I'm all right.
0: Everything's going to be all right, miss. We'll get you to a hospital in a jiffy.
2: I'm not going to the hospital. I'm not leaving the station.
1: Yeah, sure. Now you've been in a bad accident, Miss Acton. We found your car up the road, you see. Your friend,
2: He's gone on the train. I've got to be here when it comes back.
0: Yeah, sure. We'll just get you fixed up in town, then you can come back.
2: I'm not leaving.
1: Right.
2: What are you doing? I'm not going with you. I'm never leaving here. Never.
0: Sorry, lady.
2: No.
0: But you're in no shape to decide that.
2: No.
0: So if you won't come, we'll have to carry you out.
2: No, no. Let me go. I can't leave. No.
3: Okay, I got her.
2: No.
3: Let's go.
2: Please. No. No, you... Oh, you don't understand it. No, I... Ah! My eyes! My eyes!

In the dream, you are falling, lost in the listening distance, as dark locks in. Nightfall.

0: Want some chips?
1: Nah.
0: Can't you get it to work?
1: I'm doing my best, damn it. It's an old set. It's picking up interference from somewhere.
0: Never happened when we had cable.
1: We can't afford it. I didn't ask to get laid off, you know. Ed, give me that screwdriver, will you?
0: Take it easy, Ralph.
1: Give me the screwdriver. Ah, what the hell do I know? Damn thing just doesn't want to work.
0: You can't say the old tube owes as much.
1: Well, it could have something to do with that big satellite reception dish the McLeods put up over the weekend.
0: Where did they get the money for that?
1: Well, how the hell would I know? I wonder what happens if you turn this.
0: Ralph, you've broken it.
1: No. Hey, look. It worked.
0: Turn up the sound.
2: Expense paid. Trip for two to the Cape of Good Hope.
3: And that's not all.
2: Tell them about their grand prize, Melissa.
3: Right, Daryl. The Hendersons have just won, all by themselves, a brand new, all-electric 1984 Datsun Banzai.
4: Oh, what?
3: 1,000 miles between charges.
0: 1984?
2: We'll see you again tomorrow night on...
3: It's your...
1: Hey, what happened? How come we lost it?
5: Oh, the damn picture was perfect.
0: Ralph.
5: What?
0: Ralph, did you see...
5: Hey, I can't change the channel.
0: What channel?
5: 13.
0: Where's the TV guide? Ah. Ralph?
1: What is it?
0: Channel 13? There's supposed to be a newscast on there, not a...
1: Is it some kind of a game show? It's funny we never saw it before.
0: That car. They didn't really say 1984, did they? Did they?
1: Yeah, they did. Well, there's no such thing as an electric car. At least in the market now.
0: They're clothes. Even that Henderson couple.
1: Well, there's no way. There's no way it could happen.
0: Ralph, the sad... It was showing us the future.
1: There's only one way to find out, isn't there? You're going to get that channel back if I have to work all night.
0: Ralph, no, please don't.
1: Here it is. It's coming back.
0: It's all those flags and an open coffin. It's somebody important.
1: Camera's moving in closer. Oh, God. Jeez, he looks old.
0: No.
1: Look at him.
0: It's Trudeau.
1: Welcome to the future, Janet.

0: In five Canadian cities today, police threaten strike action if the demand for more armored vehicles and helicopter gunships is rejected by municipal authorities. The deaths of more than 270 police officers in pitched battles with organized criminal elements during 1986 have led to an increasingly intense situation in law enforcement.
1: I'm not sure I like this.
2: Huh? What's the matter?
1: The TV, Ralph. It's just not right to see the future. Let's get rid of it.
3: You kidding?
1: I don't like it. It's almost sacrilegious.
2: Oh, come on. Take it easy, Janet. It's a joke. You know, it fades in and out, and we get some weird pictures of the way it's going
1: to
2: be.
1: But there's no rhyme or reason to it. It goes backwards and forwards from baseball games to Christmas to 10 years from now.
2: So what?
4: Really good morning.
2: Hey,
4: this morning.
2: Look at this.
4: One, two, three.
2: Hey, look at this.
4: Three.
2: A naked broad. A naked broad doing a fitness show.
4: Oh. One,
2: whoa, a nudie fitness show. Hey, touch your toes, sweetheart. Come on, please.
1: Well, you're disgusting.
2: I didn't put it on. Hey, don't turn it off.
1: Well, we have to. There's Rick coming up the walk.
2: Yeah.
1: Now, don't be too hard on him. He's got Linda with him.
2: Yeah, that punk. His probation officer said it, you know. He's got to grow up. Look, he gets a job or he gets out. That's all there is to it. Rick? Rick!
5: Yeah?
1: Hello, Linda.
6: Hi there, Mumsy, old girl.
5: So, what's your problem?
2: Did you get the job?
5: What's it to you?
2: Did you get the job? Answer me.
5: No, I didn't get the job. I was gonna, but started getting in the way, you know?
2: Getting in the way? You mean they wouldn't take you? I told you to get that diaper pin out of your ear. How are you gonna get a job looking like a friggin' cannibal?
5: Hey, look, I was up front. I like to let them know where I'm coming from. That way maybe I don't get laid off first time it rains. Know what I mean, Dad?
1: Rick!
2: I've had enough of your smart ass mouth. Now, like I said, straighten up, get a job, or get out of
5: here. Okay, so don't sweat it. I'm checking out this afternoon. Linda's found us a place.
6: Sure did.
2: Sure. Who's paying the rent?
5: Rent? What's that?
1: Where is it, dear?
5: It's a couple of blocks. Close.
1: How nice.
5: Yeah, it's an old garage. More like home, you know? Anyway, I gotta get my junk together and get out of here.
1: So, well, Linda, you and Rick seem to be getting on pretty well these days.
6: Getting it together.
2: Moving in together. Neither one of you got a job. What are you kids trying to prove, anyways?
6: I got a job.
2: You do?
6: Yeah. I got a spread in Skin.
2: A girly magazine. And it wouldn't be an article.
6: Sure it is. The genuine article.
2: All spread out in living color.
1: I'm sure it'll be very tasteful.
2: Tasteful? What happened to disgusting?
1: Ralph, you can't just...
2: How's Rick taking this?
6: It was his idea.
2: What?
6: Yeah. Said it would give his image a lift. Get him noticed.
5: Linda, get up here, will you? Do this stuff by myself?
6: Hey, nice talking to you.
1: Yes. Bye now.
2: You realize she could end up marrying that punk?
1: She's a very nice girl.
2: Sure. They deserve each other.
1: He's got a lot of imagination, dear. He'll do all right.
2: Imagination, sure. Dyeing his hair blue, lying, stealing. Yeah, I give up. Let's go back to the tube. Who knows? Maybe we'll start getting cartoons from Mars.
7: There was good news from the Economic Summit in Paris today. In response, gold topped $1,200 an ounce. Market sources also indicate a rising demand for silver. Some authorities predict the base price will at least double within a month.
2: That does it. Have I got an idea?
1: If this is another chain letter, forget it.
2: So obvious. It's been staring us in the face. Our TV tells us what's going to happen. So we can bet big and never lose. Sports, stocks, gold, silver.
1: What are we going to do with a baseball score 10 years from now?
2: Listen, they're always yakking about old games now, and they will then. That's all they talk about. That's how we find out who's going to win this year. But we're going to have to watch it 24 hours a day so we catch everything that's coming our way.
1: 24 hours? How?
2: We'll take turns.
1: Where are we going to get the money to bet?
2: The... the finance company.
1: Oh, I'm afraid, Ralph. It's just not right.
2: That's the problem with people like us. We're too afraid. That's why we stay small. But now we got it sewn up. We're going to be bigger than General Motors.
1: Ralph, I just get the feeling that we're asking for it.

0: Good morning.
1: What happened overnight? Any sports scores?
0: No.
1: Horse races? Stocks?
0: No. Ralph, do we have to go on like this? Can't we have one night in bed, alone?
1: Well, I missed something. Pass it up, will you?
0: For breakfast?
1: Why not?
0: Ralph, what if somebody finds out about this? What'll happen to us?
1: Jan, look at the money we've been making. Out of debt for the first time. Just one more bet in my game, get in on one more stock, and we'll never have to work again.
0: We have been lying here for weeks. It's not right, Ralph. We can't go on living in front of this TV and ordering it in junk food. What's the world coming to?
1: Who cares? We're all right.
0: We've got to be careful, Ralph. It's not right to be so greedy.
1: Now listen, the old set could conk out any time. For good.
0: It's not healthy. It's not normal. We never get out of here. What if the neighbors notice?
1: Oh, take it easy. Take it easy, will you? We're getting out tomorrow night. Goodbye party for the McClouds. They're going north on Friday, remember?
0: Yes, thank God. It'll be good to see Herb and Lowy again.
1: Sure will. Say, this clam dip ain't half bad.
0: Ralph.
1: Oh, look, go to sleep, will you? Here are your earplugs. I'll take a look.
0: Oh, good night. I mean, good morning, I guess. It's hard to tell these days.
2: Here is a news bulletin. The first flight of the Arctic tourist season ended in tragedy early this morning. Northland flight number 1632 crashed on landing at Frobisher Bay, Baffin Island.
0: Listen.
2: 48 people were reported to have been on board. There were no survivors. Stay tuned. We'll have more details shortly. We now return you to our program in progress.
0: Did you hear that? We've got to do something.
1: Hold it.
0: Ralph, they said Baffin Island. There's no time to lose.
1: We can't.
0: Can't what?
1: Tell anyone.
0: Why not?
1: Because if we tell anyone about this television set, the game is up. No one can know.
0: But the McClouds, Herb and Lowy, they're on the first flight to Baffin Island.
1: Ah, so they say. Jan, it could be years from now. We don't know.
0: We know it's going to happen.
1: Yeah, we do.
0: 48 people are going to die. And we're going to do nothing at all.
1: That's right.
0: Oh, think of those people.
1: Jan, it happens all the time.
0: That gives us the right to play God.
1: We'll just have to get used to it, won't we?

0: I'm sorry.
1: Sure you are.
2: Well, they weren't going to live forever.
1: You smug bastards.
2: No, don't start.
1: Did you enjoy the funeral? Herb and Louie sure had a lot of friends, didn't they? I share your loss. I share your loss.
2: Jan, I'm sorry. I didn't mean it. I'm throwing out the TV.
1: No.
2: Huh?
1: We can't change it now.
2: No.
1: At least we don't have the worries we used to. I just hope it's going to be worth it, that's all.
2: Well, sure, Will. You bet. Just like I said, we got all the answers now. We're going to go to the top, you'll see. Right to the top. I bet you we pick on a big game today. It'll be worth it, don't you worry.
3: Citizens! This traitor you see before you thought he could get away with it.
2: What the?
3: He was better than all the rest.
1: Isn't that Rick?
3: But he will now learn.
2: It is Rick.
3: Learn
2: in a uniform.
3: The hard
2: He's older,
3: way.
2: But it's still him.
1: On TV. What? Oh, my God. What's that naked man tied to?
2: It's some sort of machine.
1: Oh. What was that all about?
2: I don't know. It's some sort of torture scene, looked like.
1: Real enough. As if his arms were pulled right out of his body.
2: Sure was realistic. I wonder how they did it.

0: I can't watch this anymore.
1: Just a little longer.
0: I've never seen anything so gruesome in my life. It's the most violent movie I've ever seen. How can you keep watching it?
1: Because he's done it. The little bastard's really done it.
0: What do you mean?
1: Shut up and watch.
0: It's Rick. There he is again.
1: Like a Mexican general.
2: From our Supreme Magistrate.
1: Slaughtering them by the hundreds.
2: Think about it, citizens. End this suffering. Be merciful. Surrender during Repatriation Week, and you will enjoy our generosity.
3: And now to Parliament Hill and Canada Day festivities.
0: Must be millions of them, all in ice blue uniforms.
1: And blue hair. That statue. Did you get the statue? The big one in front of the Peace Tower?
0: Rick?
1: Would you look at that? 30 feet high in bronze. The little bastard. Oh, that's enough for me.
0: What's going on? I've never seen anything like this before. It's crazy. All that blood and suffering and Rick like that. What kind of movie is this?
1: It's no movie.
0: What is it then?
1: It's for real.
0: For real? No, Ricky's not that way. He's no gangster.
1: No two-bit gangster. He's going to be a goddamn Hitler.
0: Rick? How?
1: I don't know.
0: What can we do?
1: What can we do? There's one thing we can do. We can kill him.

0: You're not hungry?
1: No, we've got to work this out. You know, 6 months ago, this meal would have set us back a month's rent.
0: Ralph, now, there has got to be another way. Rick, now...
1: He's got to die. We've got a responsibility to ourselves, to the country. Janet, we've got no choice.
0: Stop talking like that. I can't believe Ricky's going to be...
1: That bad? Mass murders, concentration camps? Don't bet on it. That's not going to be easy. But we've got to have the guts to do it.
0: I don't want to believe it. I don't have to believe it.
1: Have you been watching that tube with me for the past 2 days or what? Hey, I think I understand.
0: What?
1: That's how he did it. That's how he's going to swing it. He's going to get a hold of the TV set.
0: The TV?
1: Well, don't you see? Somehow he's going to get the set office. And use it.
0: How can you be so sure?
1: How else could a crazy like him end up top dog? But he's not gonna. Not by me. No way. Not if I get him first.
0: Ralph, all we have to do is smash the set.
1: No. Why should I sacrifice for a sick old punk, a maniac?
0: You'd kill your son before you'd give up your greed. You're the maniac.
1: It has to be, Jan. We only saw a few pictures on a snowy screen. We can only guess how bad it'll be. Do you want to live with that? There's only one sure move we got. Destroy him.
0: Do we have to do it right away?
1: We don't have time not to.
0: But suppose we get caught.
1: I got it all worked out. Now look, we invite him over for dinner. To make things up, you know? Feed him liquor and pills. And then slip him in the freezer overnight. No weapon, no evidence. And tomorrow we go for a drive in the country. Let's go.

0: Hey, why's the door unlocked? Somebody's broken in.
1: You sure?
2: Why, locked the door when we went out?
0: I know I did.
2: Look, where's the stereo? We've been robbed. My God, the TV!
1: Oh, my new candlesticks, my silver candlesticks. Oh, not the serving tray, too. Oh.
2: Gone. It's gone. The TV's gone. Gone. Of course it's gone.
1: Why aren't you mad?
2: Oh, don't you see? It's out of our hands. No more future fear. No more knowing.
1: But what about Rick? He's still going to
2: don't
1: be...
2: Don't you understand? He's only a punk. Without our TV set, he won't be top dog of anything.
1: Then we don't have
2: Rick.
1: To...
2: Rick, of course not. We're not going to do anything. Things are as they are.
1: Oh, Ralph. Oh, Ralph. What we could have done. What could have happened.
2: Better not to think about what could have happened. God help us. Besides, we still have lots of cash in the bank.
1: I'm so happy. So happy.
2: God help us.
1: Oh, so happy. So happy.

0: Still brutal.
1: They had it coming, always dumping on my head.
0: But it's too much, Rick. Your own parents' house.
1: Yeah, they made it easy. The joint was cased already, you know what I mean?
0: Rick, why didn't you sell the TV with the silver and the stereo?
1: I couldn't get any bread for it. It's too old. Anyway, we'll want to watch the game. Turn on, will you? And get rid of that radio.
0: Sure.
1: Yeah, those phonies made me sick anyway. I mean, I've always been that way. I mean, more or less, I'm at war with the world. You know what I mean?
0: Oh, I got you on that one, Rick.
1: And, you know, one of these days, I'm really going to get even. I mean, like, for real. I'll get them. I'll get them all. I want to see them all those sucky little bastards, and I want to see them suffer. And I mean, like, for real.
0: Rick, that dude on the TV, he looks like you.
1: He's pulling the carpet right on out. Give them the shaft like they never had it before. But there's only one thing that counts, and that's me. I own tomorrow. It's mine. And they better catch on pretty damn fast. I own tomorrow. One hope, one destiny, one world.
0: Free!
1: Mine!
2: You refuse to be free! As surely as I stand here before you now, I promise...

0: 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Tonight's titles were Hands Off, The Telltale Heart, Late Special, and Future Fear. 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This is your hostess, Sharon, saying thanks for listening. Until then, have a good one.
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0: I am the Whistler, and I know many things, for I walk by night. I know many strange tales hidden in the hearts of men and women who have stepped into the shadows. Yes, I know the nameless terrors of which they dare not speak.
1: Yes, friends, it's time for The Whistler, rated by independent research the most popular West Coast radio program. And remember, let every traffic signal remind you, with new Signal gasoline, you do go farther than ever. 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And now, The Whistler's strange story, Stranger in the House.
0: Helen decided she might as well be honest with herself. The suspense was getting her down. It had been 6 years since her brother Ted had left for the Orient on that government mission just before Pearl Harbor. And he was still out there, somewhere between Manila and Shanghai, alive or dead. Yes, it had come to the point now where Helen was wishing for any kind of a message, even one telling her Ted was dead. At least it would end the waiting. At least it would be better than not knowing at all.
2: George, please. I don't want to talk about it anymore. He's been on my mind for so long now, I wish I could forget about him for a while.
3: Oh, I'm rather surprised to hear you say that, Helen.
2: Oh, I know it sounds terrible, but... George, it's been 6 years now. 6 years of waiting, not knowing.
3: I know, Helen.
2: I can't stand it much longer, George. He's my only brother, don't you understand? 6 years of silence. If they'd only tell us something...
3: But you must realize there are thousands of women like you, dear. Just one of those terrible things about a war, that's all.
2: Well, let's just wait, then. Let's not talk about him anymore.
3: But I'm your lawyer, Helen. There's some things we've got to talk about.
2: All right. Go on, George.
3: Now, it's been 6 years. If we haven't heard from him by next year at this time, he'll be declared legally dead.
2: What does that mean?
3: Well, there's a reversion clause in your father's will, Helen. It means if Ted dies before you do, his share of the estate reverts to you.
2: Why must you always throw that will in my face, George? Why must it always come around to money? Every time we talk about Ted, it's the same thing. I don't care about the money.
3: But we...
2: All I care about is having him back, alive and well. Now, please go, George. If it doesn't have to be settled till next year, let's not talk about it till then.
3: All right, Helen.
2: George.
3: Yes, Helen?
2: I'm sorry I blew up. I guess I'm just not myself.
3: Sure, Helen. I understand.
0: Yes, Helen, the suspense is beginning to tell on you, isn't it? 6 years of it. And just a few letters from Ted, your brother, early in 1941, telling you of his arrival in Manila. Then silence. No way you could get in touch with him. Nothing you could do but wait. And you're still waiting. Still rushing out to meet the postman, hoping each day will be the big one. George is more tactful now about the will. He doesn't mention it anymore, and you're very grateful. And then, at long last, the suspense is ended. It's not the postman. It's Rhoda, your maid, coming into your bedroom one morning with a cablegram.
2: When did it come, Rhoda?
4: Just this minute, miss. A messenger brought it to the door.
2: Arriving September 1st, Seattle, steamer President Jefferson. Love, Ted.
5: At last! Oh, Miss Helen, your brother, at last!
2: Yes. Yes, Rhoda. At last. Pardon me.
6: That's all right.
2: I beg your pardon. Pardon me. Pardon me. Oh, Stuart, Stuart!
6: Yes, miss?
2: I'm looking for Mr. Ted Van Norton. Where is his cabin, please?
6: Just a minute, please. Van Norton, stateroom 3C, third deck.
2: Thank you.
7: Come in.
2: Ted, darling.
7: Oh, hello.
2: Oh, I'm sorry. I must have the wrong stateroom. I'm looking for my brother, Ted Van Norton.
7: What's the matter, Helen? Don't you recognize me?
2: Who are you?
7: Well, this isn't much of a homecoming after 6 years. Maybe I better introduce myself. The name is Theodore Van Norton, remember?
2: Oh, There must be some mistake.
7: Why, Helen. Helen, darling, you're joking, aren't you?
2: Who are you?
7: Well, I've already told you I'm your brother, Ted.
2: You're not my brother. You're an imposter.
1: With the prologue of Stranger in the House, the Signal Oil Company brings you another curious tale by The Whistler. This Labor Day weekend, was part of your driving fun spoiled by the way other cars left you behind on the getaway or climbed ahead of you on hills? Well, don't give up. Cheer up. There's probably lots of pep and performance left in your motor that you're not getting out of it. That's why tonight, for the benefit of you drivers who may not yet have tried Signal's great new gasoline, I want to pass along the good news about this new super fuel that's engineered especially to put the fun back into driving. You see, science actually rearranged the atoms in gasoline molecules to put amazing power into new Signal gasoline. Power that gives you quicker starting, faster pickup, and quieter, higher anti-knock. But even that's only half the story. For in new Signal, there's an extra bonus of extra mileage. Well, after all, it stands to reason that some power that helps your motor perform so much more efficiently also helps you go farther than ever with new Signal gasoline. And that's why Signal says, look to your speedometer for the best proof of gasoline quality. It takes extra quality to go farther. And Signal is the famous go farther gasoline. And now, back to the Whistler.

0: Well, Helen, all you can do is stand there in the stateroom and stare at him. The effrontery of this stranger trying to pass himself off as your brother leaves you at a loss for something to say. He doesn't remotely resemble Ted. He's tall with a clean-cut athletic look to him. Ted was short and stocky. Perhaps he thinks it's funny, Helen. Perhaps he's one of those people with a perverted sense of humor, a practical joker. Yes, it's hilarious, isn't it? To pull a trick like this after 6 years of almost unbearable suspense.
1: Well, darling, have we better get a move on?
2: Are you stupid enough to think you can get away with this?
1: Get away with what?
2: If this is some crude attempt at humor.
1: Not at all. I'm quite serious.
2: Where's my brother?
1: Now, look, do you have to be that way? I explained once.
2: Don't lie to me. Where is he?
1: Excuse me a moment. Oh, Stuart.
3: Yes, Mr. Van Orden?
1: Would you take care of my hand baggage, please?
3: Yes, sir, right away.
1: Thanks. Come on, Helen, let's go down to the dock.
2: I'll call the purser. I'll have
1: Wait a minute. Now, look. Here's the passport with fingerprints and photograph. Birth certificate, State Department credentials. Letters from you.
2: They're forgeries.
1: I'm sorry, they're genuine.
2: You're not going home with me. I won't stand for it.
1: Very well, darling. I'll check in at a hotel for the time being. But after all, you can't keep a guy out of his own home now, can you?
2: George, I've never been so stunned in my life. He just stood there, smiling at me, saying over and over that he was Ted.
1: You say he had identification, huh?
2: Oh, everything, everything, even letters from me. I wrote them when Ted first arrived in Manila.
1: Genuine?
2: I think so.
1: Well, they must be. He'd know better than to try to get by with forgeries. Helen, you're sure you're right?
2: George, you don't think I know my own brother?
1: Well, it's been 6 years. He's probably been in a prison camp. It can make a lot of difference in a man's appearance.
2: But Ted's dead.
1: Huh?
2: Or he would have written. Something terrible's happened, I'm sure of it. This man might have killed him. Yes, that's it. So he could get his hand on Ted's half of the estate.
1: Oh, that's a pretty serious charge, Helen. Have to be sure of yourself. Remember, you're the only one in Seattle who can recognize him now. He left here over 15 years ago. Do you have any pictures?
2: No, I thought of that. No, there aren't any. Not since he was a little boy. He spent most of his time in the East with Aunt Ida.
1: Oh? Where's she?
2: She died some time ago.
1: Well, there are a lot of ways we can check on him. State Department ought to know about him. He's been with them for over 10 years. You say he's stopping at a hotel?
2: Yes.
1: You know, of course, Helen, that if he can prove his identity, he has a legal right to live here in this house.
2: I tell you, he's a flagrant imposter. He's not coming here. If I have to hire someone to throw him out.

0: Who is it?
1: It's Rhoda, miss.
0: What time is it?
1: After 8.
0: Oh, go away. I'm sleepy.
1: I must see you, miss.
0: All right, Rhoda. Come in. What is it?
2: It's Mr. Van Norton. What? Where is he? He's in the bathroom, miss. Shaving.
3: Sweet mystery.
2: Oh, all the unmitigated. Just wait. The nerve of him.
4: I know. Well, good morning, good morning.
2: What do you think you're doing?
4: Shaving. Morning ablutions. I can't say I'm used to having ladies barge into the bathroom when I...
2: Get out of here!
4: Temper, temper.
2: How did you get in?
4: Well, I couldn't get a room at a hotel, so I took a taxi up last night, walked in a back door. Was open, you see.
2: Well, you can leave the same way you came in.
4: No. I'm here to stay, sister dear. I've got the proof in my pocket. And if you want to get me out, you can trot right down to the Hall of Justice and get yourself a court order. More coffee, Helen?
0: No, thanks.
4: Hotcakes, huh?
0: Mr. Whoever you are.
4: The name is Van Norton, Theodore Van Norton.
0: I must say, I've never seen such colossal nerve in my life.
4: You flatter me.
0: You're not at all concerned about the servants.
4: Why, should I be?
0: Aren't you afraid they'll recognize you?
4: Oh, don't be silly. None of them were here when I left home. 15 years ago, Edward the butler was the last to go, I think. When was it? 38, that was it, wasn't it? Oh, by the way, Helen, whatever became of old Edward?
0: There are other people in town, you know. What about your teachers at Washington Heights School?
4: Why, Helen, you know, I believe you're trying to trick me. You know, Father sent me to Fox Hall Academy when I was 14. I never went to Washington Heights. Where are you going?
0: You seem to know everything. Why don't you tell me that?
4: Helen, we have some talking to do, darling, about the will. Father's estate, you know. Seems to me the executor owes me close to $1 million.

0: You knew it was coming, didn't you, Helen? That's the purpose behind the whole crazy business. It's still inconceivable to you that the man can actually expect to get away with it. George was right. There are 1,000 ways you can check up on him. And the imposter himself just gave you an excellent one. You make a long-distance call to the Foxhall Academy and talk to Mr. Rigby, the headmaster.
1: Why, yes, of course, Miss Van Norton. I'd be delighted to come down tomorrow afternoon. Ted was always one of my favorites, you know. Any special time?
2: What about 2:00?
1: Fine, fine. It'll be quite a reunion, won't it?
2: Yes, indeed, Mr. Rigby. Quite a reunion. Mr. Rigby, this is George Chadwick, my lawyer.
3: How do you do?
4: Hi.
2: Would you like to wait in the living room, Mr. Rigby? I think Ted is out on the tennis court. We'll call him.
3: Thank you.
2: Come on, George. Excuse us, Mr. Rigby.
3: Of course.
2: Do you still think I don't know my own brother?
4: I never said that, Helen. I only said

0: Hello, sis.
1: What's up?
2: I was sorry to interrupt your tennis game. Ted.
1: Oh, it's Ted now, huh?
2: Why, of course. I could have been mistaken, you know.
1: Well, I can't say I expected this.
2: I'd be a little foolish not to admit it when I'm wrong, wouldn't I? Come on, dear.
1: Where to?
2: Just to the living room. You can go back to your tennis in a moment. Oh, there you are, George.
3: Hello, Ted.
1: Hello, George. What's going on around here?
2: We're going into the living room, George. Perhaps you'd like to join us.
3: Oh, of course.
2: Well, open the door, George.
3: Huh? Oh, sorry.
1: Say, what is all this? I don't... Rigby!
4: Ted! Teddy, old boy, how have you been?
1: Why, you old son of a gun. Hey, what is this, Helen? A surprise? Why don't you tip a guy off when his old headmaster comes to see him?
4: Oh, you're looking fine, Teddy.
1: Yeah?
4: Good Lord, it's been 15 years.
1: Oh, sure.
4: Last time I saw you was after the Washburn game, remember?
1: Yeah, that was it at Spokane. Yes. Stinky was there, too. Yes. Say, do you remember when the bus broke down that night outside of Wenatchee? And you and I had a hit.
5: You stand there stunned. Speechless, just staring at them as they slap each other on the back, forgetting all about you. And George avoids looking at you. He's on their side now, you're sure of it. And worst of all, it's beginning to get you, too. He's not your brother, you know it, you're positive. It's ridiculous to go through all this rigmarole, but it seems to be your word against his proof, doesn't it? But there are still other ways, aren't there? Like another long-distance call. This time to the State Department in Washington, D.C. After being transferred to four or five different offices, you finally get through to the right man.
2: That you check this matter thoroughly. I'm positive that the man representing himself as my brother is an imposter.
6: You say you were with Mr. Van Norton when he filed his original application here in 1936?
2: Yes, I saw him attach his photograph and fix his fingerprints. I simply want to see that application.
6: I'll forward the file to our Seattle representative and you can check it there. That be satisfactory?
2: Quite satisfactory. Thank you.
7: I see. You say the file was forwarded here from Washington.
2: That's right. I simply want to examine it, particularly the photograph.
7: Mm-hmm. Excuse me a moment, Miss Van Norton. I'll have to look it up.
2: Well, George?
3: Well, what?
2: I can't say I'm pleased with your lack of confidence in me.
3: Well, who said anything about that?
2: Oh, it's quite clear enough.
3: Helen, I'm a lawyer. I'll believe black is white if they throw enough evidence at me. Mr. Rigby was a very convincing witness.
2: He's a decrepit old fool, and it had been 15 years.
3: I thought he was an intelligent man.
2: I could have passed you off as my brother. He'd forgotten what Ted looks like.
3: And does that explain why Ted recognized him?
2: Oh.
3: I don't know, Helen. Seems to me you're arguing against yourself when you say Rigby might have forgotten what he looks like.
2: What do you mean?
3: You might have forgotten yourself. After all, it's been 6 years, you know. A man can change.
2: Don't be ridiculous. I know my own brother as well as I know
3: Shh.
2: The...
3: Here comes the clerk.
7: Here we are. Theodore H. Van Norton. Now, what did you wish to see?
2: Oh, let me see it. Medical examination, education record, application. Where's the picture?
7: On the other side.
2: Oh, here.
3: Satisfied, Helen?
2: It can't be. I saw Ted paste his picture on myself.
7: Something wrong?
2: Of course there's something wrong. This isn't my brother. It's that man.
3: Helen, get a hold of yourself.
2: What? Let me see. Yes, here they are. Fingerprints. Listen, clerk. I want this whole record sent to the office of the Federal Bureau of Investigation.
3: Helen, you need a rest. Things getting you.
2: That's one thing that can't be forged, don't you see? They can't forge his fingerprints.
7: I'm sorry, Miss Van Norton, but I have no authority.
2: You've got to. I tell you, there's a stranger in my house posing as my brother. There's $1 million involved.
3: Just a minute, Helen. Now, it's most important, Mr. Robbins, not only because of the money involved. You see, Miss Van Norton is extremely upset.
7: Of course, Mr. Chadwick. But you see, I can't simply turn over material like this.
3: I'll make the necessary arrangements with the FBI, Mr. Robbins, and get authority from Washington. Will that be satisfactory?
7: Quite, Mr. Chadwick. Quite.
2: Hello, Ted.
1: Oh, hello, Helen. I began to wonder where you were all afternoon.
2: Oh, downtown shopping. Oh, the stores are frightful these days.
1: Yeah, indeed they are.
2: Reading?
1: Yeah.
2: How's Dick Tracy?
1: I don't know. I haven't checked him today.
2: Funny. You used to read Dick Tracy before you even looked at the headlines.
1: I

0: I guess a guy gets a little serious after 6 years overseas. In a prison camp most of the time.
1: Yes. I suppose so.
0: Hey, you're looking calmer today. Did you finally decide I'm kosher?
1: I want you to forgive me, Ted. It's so unbelievable that I don't quite trust my senses anymore.
0: Sure. Sure, you're a good kid, Helen. I don't blame you.
1: Will you drink on it?
0: Why not?
1: What'll it be?
0: Bourbon and soda?
1: Oh, you're a man after my own heart.
0: You know, I'm kind of surprised. I thought you'd be a tougher nut to crack.
1: Oh, you expected me to be suspicious.
0: Well, after that episode on the boat, I expected anything.
1: Oh. Here you are.
0: Thanks.
1: What'll we drink to?
0: To us, of course.
1: All right. To us.

0: Yes, ma'am?
1: You're in charge of the fingerprinting department here?
0: Yes.
1: I'm Helen Van Norton. I brought in a highball glass yesterday afternoon with some fingerprints on it.
0: Oh, yes. That's the one you wanted us to check against the prints in the State Department application file. Where did you get that glass?
1: A man is posing as my brother, staying at my house. They're his fingerprints.
0: You're sure of the prints on the application?
1: What do you mean?
0: Are you sure they're the bona fide prints of your brother?
1: Of course. I was with him in Washington when he completed the application. I saw him put the prints on it.
0: I see. Well, that ought to settle it for you once and for all.
1: What do you mean?
0: The man at your house is your brother, Miss Van Norton. The prints are identical.
1: I can't be. It can't...
0: We wouldn't commit ourselves if we weren't positive.
1: I see. Yes, of course. Thank you.
2: Well, Helen, that settles it, doesn't it? You're beaten and you know it. But you still have one more out, just one. It's a desperate chance, but you've decided you have to take it. To determine once and for all whether or not this man is your brother. Whether you can trust your own mind. It's very late that night when you get quietly out of bed and walk downstairs to the telephone. The house is as quiet as a tomb. Everyone's asleep.
1: I want to call Honolulu operator, Mr. Amato Tsubishi, 28 Kalua Drive, Honolulu.
3: Will you wait?
1: Yes, I'll wait.
3: Here is your party. Go ahead, please.
1: Hello.
3: Hello.
1: Is this Mr. Tsubishi?
3: Who is calling, please?
1: I last talked to you in April 1941. The name I gave you was Grayson. Do you remember that?
3: Why are you calling?
1: Do you remember me?
3: Of course I remember you.
1: I sent you $50,000 to...
3: To take care of Mr. Van Norton. He was in Manila.
1: You did take care of him. He's dead.
3: He was killed in an accident in May of 1941.
1: You're positive?
3: Positive.
1: Thank you, Mr. Tsubishi. Thank you very much.
4: The Whistler will return in just a moment with the strange ending to tonight's story. Hear that? If you're a driver, that's a signal you should know. The trainman's warning signal that engineers start to blow a quarter mile before a crossing. And another signal it'll pay you to recognize is the big circle sign with yellow letters on a black background spelling out the word Signal Gasoline. 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And now back to the Whistler.
2: It was a relief to know, wasn't it, Helen? You can trust your own senses now. Ted is dead, and the stranger in the house is an imposter. Somehow, some way, you can prove it. And the $50,000 you paid Mr. Tsubishi back in the spring of 1941 is still a good investment. Because Ted's $1 million, half of the estate will be yours, all of it. You don't want to think about it anymore. It's been too bewildering. All you want now is your bed and the first good night's sleep in a week. You put down the phone and start toward the stairs.
0: Sit down, Helen.
1: How long have you been here?
0: Long enough.
5: I said sit down.
1: I'm going upstairs.
5: Sit down before you fall down. That's better. You just hung yourself, baby. There's a record of that phone conversation down at FBI headquarters.
1: What are you talking about?
5: You didn't have Honolulu, just in case you're wondering. You were talking to the boys down at the office. We had everything, you see, except the link you just gave us. We knew Tsubishi paid $40,000 to one of his boys in Manila, the guy who killed your brother. But we didn't know who hired Tsubishi.
1: What made you suspect me?
5: I didn't at first. I knew Ted had a sister. I knew there were a couple of million bucks in it somewhere. And I had 3.5 years in a prison camp to think it over. A guy can do a lot of deductive thinking in 3.5 years.
1: So, you looked up Tsubishi?
5: Yeah. He was dead. Knocked over by a truck the morning of Pearl Harbor. No, we had nothing but suspicion. Tough, isn't it, huh? You could have been a nice kid if you weren't a killer at heart. Yeah, it took us a long time to work it out. A lot of planning, a lot of names, a lot of people to run down. But when we got going, we knew you'd crack sooner or later.
1: Who are you?
5: Your brother's best friend.
1: And you did it because you were his friend?
5: Partly.
1: Partly?
5: Yeah. My name is McKay, FBI. And incidentally, this time I'm telling you the truth.

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This program produced by George W. Allen with tonight's story by Harold Swanton and Mark Smith, music by Wilbur Hatch, is transmitted to our troops overseas by the Armed Forces Radio Service.

That whistle is your signal for the Signal Oil program, The Whistler. This is Marvin Miller speaking, reminding you to look for those familiar yellow and black circle signs that identify those popular Signal Oil stations throughout the West from Canada to Mexico. This is CBS, the Columbia Broadcasting System.

0: 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Yesterday, The Whistler visited the Jack Benny program, where Mr. Benny sounded something like this.
1: I am the fiddler.
0: As always, Mr. Benny, themed by the real Whistler, will sound like this.

0: I am the Whistler, and I know many things, for I walk by night. I know many strange tales hidden in the hearts of men and women who have stepped into the shadows. Yes, I know the nameless terrors of which they dare not speak.
1: Yes, friends, it's time for the Signal Oil program, The Whistler. Rated by independent research the most popular West Coast program. In gasoline, you know, it takes extra quality to go farther. And Signal is the famous Go Farther gasoline. So look for the Signal circle sign in yellow and black that identifies Signal service stations from Canada to Mexico. And now the Whistler's strange story. Masquerade.
0: There was a strained, tense silence in the room, broken only occasionally by the sound of the whirring roulette tables downstairs and the muffled cries of the croupiers. Sam Baxter was serious this time, deadly serious. Irene could tell it by the nervous habit he had of blinking his eyes, cold, gray, heartless eyes, stabbing at her now as she sat in the chair across the room. It was like Sam, she told herself, to tackle it this way. To sit there quietly for minutes on end and let the silence work for him. She was almost ready to scream when he finally spoke.
2: You've been hitting it pretty lucky, Irene. How much you win tonight?
3: Go ask your cashier.
2: I hate to see that. Gambling's an awful vice. Don't want to encourage you.
3: I made a pretty good living at it. I got no complaints.
2: From now on, you can make your living somewhere else.
3: What does that mean?
2: It means you're barred from the casino. It's from now on.
3: Is that why you called me up here?
2: Yeah, I got a little advice for you, baby. You better hit the road. The town's no good for you no more.
3: If I want advice, I'll go to a lawyer.
2: Well, you can save yourself the time. I'm giving it to you now for nothing. I'm going to treat you right, Irene. Yeah, here's a set of railroad tickets with a little expense dough. The vacation's on me.
3: Well, that's a funny way to look at it, Sam. I'm making money for you, bringing in the suckers, doing my job.
2: That's got nothing to do with it.
3: What is it, then?
2: Think a lot of my kid brother, Irene.
3: What's Joe got to do with this?
2: Plenty. He's a sucker for dames.
3: Listen, you...
2: Ah, shut up. I'm telling you, he's a sucker for dames. I had to get him out of one spot before, and I'm not going to let it happen again. With you or anybody else.
3: He's old enough to know his own mind. Where do you get off telling me how to run my personal life?
2: Like I said, baby, the town's no good for you no more. You're taking the train tomorrow.
3: What does Joe think of this?
2: He likes it okay now that I explained it to him.
3: Now listen, Sam, get this through your thick head. I love the guy. I'm on the square.
2: Ah, well, forget it. He doesn't love you.
3: You've got a lot of crust, Sam Baxter. I'm going to see what Joe has to say about this.
2: Wait a minute. Don't be surprised if Joe acts like he's cooled off a little. He's done a little thinking this afternoon. And to remind him of a couple of things.
3: Like what?
2: Another dame like you. Rumpling his hair with one hand and counting his dough with the other.
3: Why, you low-down cheap double-crossing...
2: Watch it, baby. I don't take that from nobody. Now, go on. Go on over and see him. He'll tell you where to get off.
3: You might be surprised.
2: And, Irene...
3: Yeah?
2: You forgot something. Your train tickets.
3: You can keep them.
2: Better take them, baby. A vacation might even be good for you.

0: Yes, Irene, Sam hates you. As you leave the casino and walk toward Joe's apartment, the cool night air clears your head, and you realize how afraid you really are. How easy it would be for a man with Sam's power to snuff you out like a candle. Joe is alone in his apartment when you arrive. And the minute you see his face, you know Sam has put the fear into him, too.
1: Joe. Joe, darling, what's the answer?
2: I don't know, Irene.
1: I'm not going to leave you, Joe, not now. Nobody's big enough to separate us, not ever.
2: Irene, darling, I...
1: Oh, I love you, Joe. I love you so much it makes me sick inside. Oh, hold me, darling, hold me close. Nobody's ever going to keep us apart.
2: Irene.
1: What's the matter, Joe?
2: Irene, you don't know Sam. He's too big for us. He gets what he wants. There are guys working for him clear across the country.
1: He can't be everywhere. We'll leave the country, anything, so long as we're together.
2: I don't know. I don't know.
1: There's no other way, Joe. If you stay here, he'll make a mug out of you, turn you into a criminal. You'll spend the rest of your life dodging the police and not a stir on the lam all the time. That's no way to live. Oh, we've got to try, Joe. We've got to try. Joe. Whose gun is this on the table here?
2: It's mine, Irene.
1: You see, he's got you carrying a gun already. Oh, Joe, if you love me, you've got to do it now. Here. Here, Joe, sit down.
2: What are you...
1: Please.
2: All right.
1: Now, here's a pen, paper. Go ahead, Joe. I want you to write a note for me to Sam.
2: But Irene,
1: please, please. Say this. Dear Sam.
2: Okay.
1: Dear Sam, I've thought it over, and I've decided I can't go on like this. So I'm taking the only way out. Irene and I are in love.
2: I can't do it, Irene.
1: Why not, Joe?
2: Not now. This isn't the time for it, baby.
1: Well, what do you mean?
2: Look, you go ahead like Sam says, see? I got some things to clear up here. I can meet you later somewhere in a couple of months.
1: Now, wait a minute, Joe. Just a minute. You love me, don't you?
2: Oh, it's not that, but like I said, there are a couple of things.
1: You're lying to me, Joe.
2: Listen, Irene.
1: That's what Sam was talking about.
2: No, you got it all wrong.
1: That's what he meant, isn't it? You're different now. Sure, I don't count anymore. Forget Irene. There are plenty of other women around. Just listen to Brother Sam. He's the big boy. He's the only one who counts. Everything's great till Sam gives the word, then you sell me out for a dime. It's always been like that, hasn't it, Joe? Hasn't it? And I've been too blind to see it.
2: Oh, now, wait a minute,
1: right,
2: baby.
1: So
2: you gotta...
1: Sam. So it is another day, money, anything, I don't know. You never loved me. You just lied to me.
2: Oh, stop it,
1: Irene.
2: Get
1: away from me. All right, Joe, all right. Have it your way.
2: Irene, put on that gun.
1: I'll get out of here. I'll do what the boss wants. It doesn't matter anymore.
2: No, wait a minute, Irene. I want...

the prologue of Masquerade, the Signal Oil Company brings you another strange tale by The Whistler. Have you had a ride in one of the new 1946 cars yet? Well, I did this evening when a friend gave me a lift down to the studio. And man, was he proud. I was especially interested to hear him brag about the engineering improvements that not only gave faster pickup and smoother speed, but also better gasoline mileage. Because you know, friends, that's the same thing science did for today's Signal gasoline when they upped its power. The first thing you notice, of course, is Signal's quicker starting, its faster pickup, and its quieter, higher anti-knock. But if you check your speedometer, you'll find today's Signal gasoline also gives you a bonus of extra mileage. For after all, it stands to reason, a gasoline that helps your motor perform more efficiently also helps you get more miles per gallon. And that's why Signal says look to your speedometer for the best proof of gasoline quality. It takes extra quality to go farther. Good reason why so many drivers are switching to Signal, the famous Go Farther gasoline. And now, back to the Whistler.

0: So it's over now, Irene. And it's decided once and for all. Joe will stay and you will go. That's all you can think of at first. After the awful finality of the thing that you did begins to sink in. It happened so quickly, Irene. First his fumbling excuses, then the doubt. A few seconds later, the blinding flash of hysteria. The gun in your hand. The shot. And Joe lying at your feet, still and silent. Then you start out of the apartment, and your eye falls on the note on the desk.
1: Dear Sam, I've thought it over carefully, and I've decided I can't go on like this. So I'm taking the only way out. Irene and I are in love. Why, it sounds like a suicide note.
0: Yes, like a suicide note. Quickly, you pick up the gun. Wipe the fingerprints off of it with your handkerchief. Press it into Joe's limp hand and let it fall to the floor again. The handkerchief again now. On the doorknob, the fountain pen, everything you touched. Then quickly out of the apartment, into the service elevator, through the alleyway and into the street. You remember now with immense relief that the night clerk was asleep when you came in. That no one saw you leave. A half hour later, you walk into your apartment house. The clerk looks up as you enter.
2: Now, Miss Riccardi, you have a visitor waiting upstairs.
1: What? You didn't let him into my room.
2: Oh, it's a man. It isn't a man, miss. It's a young lady, an old friend of yours. She didn't leave her name.
1: Who's here? Who? Oh, Mitzi.
3: Hello, Irene.
1: I thought you were in Las Vegas.
3: Nobody stays in Las Vegas forever.
1: Just passing through?
3: I don't know. Might stay a while. You seem to be doing all right, darling. Nice place you got here. Nothing like a job with Sam Baxter, is there?
1: Why do you say that?
3: Take it easy, baby. I'm not going to bite you. Something wrong?
1: What are you doing here, Mitzi?
3: Just looking up an old friend. You know, if this was Las Vegas and I was you, you know what I'd do?
1: Mitzi, I'm sorry, honey. I'm just not in the mood.
3: I'd offer me a drink. How about it?
1: All right. All right, Mitzi. What'll it be, ginger ale or soda?
3: Ginger ale, thanks. I dropped in on Sam Baxter this afternoon.
1: Oh?
3: He tells me you're taking yourself a vacation.
1: We talked about it.
3: Good idea. You need one.
1: Think so?
3: I know a case of shakes when I see one, and baby, you got 'em. Sam got anything to do with it?
1: No. Sam has nothing to do with it. Here's your drink.
3: Thanks. Here's to you, darling. Oh, I forgot to tell you I'm staying here tonight.
1: Oh, now listen, Missy.
3: Not another word, darling. No trouble at all. I'll sleep on the couch. You'll never know I'm here.
1: You can get a room at the hotel.
3: All fixed up. I checked him an hour ago. Just be for tonight, so don't worry your little head.
1: Mr. Darling, I want to be alone tonight. I don't feel well.
3: You have got the shakes. Spill liquor down the front of your dress.
1: Oh. Wipe right off of the handkerchief. Got my handkerchief right here. My handkerchief! Where is it? I left my handkerchief in...
3: Here, use mine. What's the matter with you, Irene? You look like a ghost.
1: Nothing. It was a nice handkerchief with my initials on it.
3: Forget it. I'll buy you one tomorrow. Better let me put you to bed, baby. You got yourself a case of nerves.
0: Well, Irene, what about your handkerchief? As you lie in bed, you try and tell yourself you must have dropped it on the street. That the chances are against anyone finding it where it would do you harm. But every time you close your eyes, you see it lying on the floor of Joe's apartment, where Sam is sure to find it. It seems like hours later when the phone bell cuts through the darkness like a knife.
1: Yes?
4: Irene?
1: Yes?
4: This is Sam Baxter, Irene. I hate to wake you up like this, 2 o'clock in the morning and everything.
1: What do you want?
4: I'm up at Joe's apartment. I got pretty worried when he didn't answer his phone.
1: Why are you calling me?
4: You know I am calling you, baby.
1: Oh, listen, Sam, I'm sleepy. I don't want to play games.
4: I always told Joe a dame was going to get him sooner or later. Why'd you have have to do it to him, baby. The beef was with me.
1: Do what to him?
4: Kill him.
1: Kill him? Well, Sam, you're kidding.
4: You know, I could almost believe you if I didn't know you better.
1: But tell me, what's this all about? What do you mean?
4: I mean someone shot Joe tonight with his own gun.
1: Joe dead?
4: Oh, baby, you're great. You're terrific. You ought to be on the stage. Yeah, he's dead. There's a suicide note in his desk. In his own handwriting. Everything's ready for the cops. If he wasn't my kid brother, I'd call it a wonderful job.
1: Listen, Sam, I had nothing to do with it.
4: You were going to see him tonight?
1: Well, I called it off. I told him later.
4: I'll give it to you straight, Irene. I think you killed him. I ain't sure yet, but I got ways of finding out. If I'm right, you won't have to worry about the police.
1: Listen, Sam.
4: You listen. You won't have to worry about the police because I'm going to let them think Joe committed suicide. So I can take care of you myself. Might happen in a taxi, maybe in a crowd, on a street corner, maybe even in bed some night when you're asleep. But you won't have to worry because you'll never know what hit you. Get it?
1: Sam! Sam, please listen to me!
4: That's all, Irene. So long.
0: All you can think of is the lost handkerchief. And what will happen if Sam finds it? You're wondering now, imagining things, fighting the desire to run. And then you discover you're cold and walk to the closet for your robe. As you throw it around your shoulders, your eye falls on something white, sticking out of the lining of the fur coat you wore tonight, just below the right pocket.
1: The handkerchief. Here in my coat all the time.
0: You take one look at the bloodstain on the corner and decide to burn it right now. Quickly, through the side door into the kitchen. You touch a match to some papers in the incinerator and throw the handkerchief into the blaze. And gradually feel better as you watch it go up in smoke, and then a door closes in the other room, and you remember Mitzi. She's still asleep on the couch. Or is she? You wonder how she could have slept through that ringing phone. If she was watching you as you burned the handkerchief.
3: Wake up, Irene. Irene, it's 9:30.
1: No.
3: Irene.
1: Oh, yes, Missy.
3: Getting late, darling. Gonna have breakfast?
1: Oh, go on, Missy. Leave me alone. Fix yourself some breakfast in the kitchen, then run along like a nice kid, will you?
3: What about you?
1: I don't want any breakfast. I don't want any. I'm going out.
0: You sit in the coffee shop now, trying to choke down a piece of toast, with a morning paper in front of you, carrying a small article at the bottom of page one. On the suicide of Joseph Baxter. That's all. 4 or 5 lines. Just another suicide. Nothing more. But over and over again inside your mind, you hear something else playing like a phonograph record.
4: Maybe in a taxi. Maybe in a crowd on a street corner. Maybe some night while you're asleep in bed. Maybe.
0: And you know how short your time really is. That perhaps right now he's making up his mind how it's going to happen. You know now you're going to have to run for it, Irene. No matter how useless it might seem to try to run from Sam Baxter, it's your only chance now.
3: Why, yes, miss. Of course we can dye that blonde hair any color you want it. It just seems a shame.
1: Black. I want it black.
3: And we'll change the arch of your eyebrows like this?
1: That ought to do it. Go ahead now and hurry.
5: Oh, why, yes, we can fit you to a pair of horn-rimmed glasses. Your eyes are in pretty good shape, though, and I'd hardly
1: recommend... I'm buying them. Go on, make them up. I want a pair of spike heels.
6: How high, miss? They run all the way up to 4 inches. That'd add a couple of inches to your height. Not so good if you got a short boyfriend.
1: I'll take a pair, size 5 1/2, and never mind the boyfriend.
7: Here's
1: my ticket. Car 15.
7: Hey, you're just in time, lady. Right up here. Two cars forward. All right!

0: I hope you don't mind my sitting next to you, miss. It's nice to have someone to talk to. Of course, I have my knitting, but even at that, it's a long trip. How far are you going?
1: Montreal.
0: Montreal. My, that must be a lovely city. Regular piece of France, they say, just across the border. This your first trip?
1: Yes, it's my first trip.
0: Well, isn't that nice? Well, we stop up here at Hanford for a minute, and then we'll begin to get some real nice scenery. Then there's a tunnel just beyond there, and then we get into the mountains.
1: Please, if you don't mind.
0: Say, is that a friend of yours up ahead?
1: No, I don't have any friends.
0: Well, isn't that funny? She turned and looked at you just as if she'd...
1: What did you say?
0: Well, that girl crossed the car a few seats ahead. The one with the yellow hat.
1: Mitzi.
2: Yes, Irene. Mitzi is sitting up there on the other side of the car, just a few seats ahead. It's clear now. Yes. She saw you burn that handkerchief, of course. You realize how stupid you've been. How it never entered your head that Sam would use Mitzi to put the finger on you. Las Vegas, Reno, Tijuana. It comes back to you now. Mitzi and Sam together most of the time. Perhaps even in love with each other. And that's why she came to your apartment last night. Sam sent her there. And that's why she's here now.
3: Might happen in a taxi, on a crowded street, maybe even some night when you're asleep. Might happen in a taxi.
1: Where are we?
0: Hanford, it only stops for a minute.
1: Excuse me.
0: Oh, no time to get
1: Please,
0: off
1: Please, let
0: here.
1: Me out.
0: Well, I never. I thought you was going to Montreal.
2: You still have a chance, Irene. Mitzi's not sure of you yet, thanks to the disguise. You move down the aisle to the car exit with the commuters, start down the steps, and in one glance you realize how hopeless it all is. There on the station platform, carefully watching each passenger get off, is a big hulking man with a telltale bulge of a shoulder holster under his left arm. You turn back into the car just in time, sick with fear, knowing now that Sam was right. There's no running away.
1: Excuse me.
0: Oh, you come back. I thought you were...
1: I just went back there for a little air.
0: Oh, it does get mighty stuffy in these cars. Sometimes you can smell that smoker clean way back to the What's the matter? Oh, I see what you're looking at. Now, what do you suppose that tough-looking fella's doing up there?
1: I don't know.
0: Maybe one of them survey fellas asking questions. Looks like that's what he's doing with those folks up front.
1: How do we get to that tunnel?
0: What's that?
1: The tunnel you told me about. Where is it?
0: Oh, that's about a half mile beyond Hanford. We ought to hit it any minute now. Well, I wonder what that fella's up to. Expect he'll ask me what brand of prunes I'm using.
2: Well, Irene, you're praying now that the train will plunge into the blackness of the tunnel before the man... The same man you saw on the platform reaches your seat. He's moving closer now, almost to Mitzi, stopping at each seat to look carefully at its occupant, then moving backward in the car, closer, and then... The train hits the tunnel, and in that precious moment of darkness, you struggle out of your seat and back into the next car. The train leaves the tunnel, and it's light again. You hurry down the aisle toward the end of the train in the observation car. The sound of steps behind you makes you turn. It's Mitzi, Irene. She's following you. You're almost running now. It doesn't matter what the passengers think anymore. As you run through the observation car toward the rear platform, you see her come in the other end. And you know it's up to you now. It's your life or hers. You slam the door. Stand behind it. Open your purse and take out the little .32 automatic you hoped you wouldn't need.
1: All right, Mitzi.
2: She slumps to the floor, and you turn toward the railing. The train's moving too fast, but you're going to have to jump anyway.
4: Wait a minute, baby.
1: Let go.
4: No, you don't. No, you don't.
1: Oh,
4: don't
1: me.
4: Jump on the train today. There. As of right now, baby, you're all washed up.
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2: Well, Irene, there's no use fighting anymore now. It's all over, and Sam Baxter is won. Suddenly, you're weak and dizzy. The sky turns a sickish green, and the floor gives way underneath your feet.
6: When you open your eyes, you find you're up forward in one of the coaches. The train has stopped near a crossing, and some men in white uniforms are carrying Mitzi into an ambulance. You try to lift your hand to your head and discover you can't.
4: It's a handcuff, baby.
7: Handcuff? What? Oh.
4: New York police, homicide detail. The name's Stone.
7: Police? Oh, you know all about it.
4: I couldn't miss it. Everyone in the car saw it through that window onto the back platform.
7: Oh, I mean about Joe.
4: Joe who?
7: Wait a minute. Why did you come onto this train? Why did you follow me?
4: We weren't following you, lady. We were following that dame you knocked off, Mitzi Rogers. And I'm afraid it's going to go pretty tough on you. Still murder, you know.
7: What are you talking about?
4: Mitzi was wanted for the murder of her ex-boyfriend at his office this afternoon.
7: Who was it?
4: Oh, a guy that was giving her the runaround. Gambler by the name of Sam Baxter.

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0: am a whistler, and I know many things, for I walk by night. I know many strange tales hidden in the hearts of men and women who have stepped into the shadows. Yes, I know the nameless terrors of which they dare not speak.
1: Yes, friends, it's time for the Signal Oil program, The Whistler. 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And now the Whistler's strange story, Backfire.
0: Just a moment before, the music of the little tango orchestra had seemed pure magic to him as they sat at their special table in the soft, enchanting gloom of the Club Madrid. Now it was discordant, a cacophony of meaningless noise and maddening, pounding rhythms. And the club, the dancers, the slim vocalists with their maracas, only heightened the despondency that settled on him like a cloud. And the thing that had worked the change, that had transformed magic into misery in a split second, was the thing that Amy had said, tossed across the table to him as if it had been a comment on the weather.
2: I'm sorry, Carl. I don't love you. I never did.
3: Amy, what are you saying?
2: Really, darling, it isn't anything to look so serious about. You must have known that we couldn't go on like this forever.
3: Amy, we can't just throw it all away. You've got to understand.
2: Throw what away? Carl, dear, you're being awfully naive, don't you think?
3: Amy, I love you. Is that naive? Is that stupid?
2: Well, it doesn't make very good sense, dear. We've had 3 months, three wonderful, exciting months. Arnold's coming home tomorrow, and that is that. You know how he'd explode if he ever found out.
3: No? When did you hear from him?
2: Well, he wired from San Francisco this morning.
3: Aren't you just a little bit worried about him?
2: Why? We've been discreet enough.
3: You know, it's a little strange how a man can be so brilliant and so blind all at once.
2: You almost look as if you delight in telling Arnold that.
3: Yes. I'm afraid I can't afford to.
2: Naturally. You know, I think Arnold might resent it a little if he knew his wife had become romantically interested in her chauffeur.
3: That puts me in my place quite nicely, Amy.
2: It was meant to, darling. I suppose you run and get the car. I want to talk to the orchestra leader for a minute. Well, what are you waiting for?
3: Of course, Mrs. Pearson. Right away.
0: Of course, Mrs. Pearson, right away. You're back in your place now, aren't you, Carl? Yes, Mrs. Pearson. Of course, Mrs. Pearson. Right away, ma'am. Just like it was when you first came to the Pearson house over a year ago. Long before the thrilling, unbelievable discovery that Amy was interested in you. As you walk dumbly out of the nightclub, your mind goes back to the day Arnold Pearson hired you.
4: Well, Carl, I have an idea. You work out quite nicely. I understand you're an excellent driver and mechanically inclined.
3: That's right, Mr. Pearson.
4: Not so much on my account. It's mainly because of Mrs. Pearson.
3: I see.
4: She's a very impetuous woman, inclined to be reckless. She's had two accidents now, rather narrow escapes. I'll feel much safer with a chauffeur for her.
3: Of course.
4: Mrs. Pearson becomes upset very easily, emotionally rather unstable. When she's troubled, she has a strange habit of taking the car out and driving like the wind.
3: I'm afraid I don't understand.
4: Well, neither do I, frankly. Somehow it seems to cool her down, quiet her nerves. I hope that with you here as chauffeur, you'll have to find some less dangerous antidote for these explosions of hers.
3: Oh, I know I can help, sir.
4: Good. Then it's settled, Carl. I'm going to hire you. And as far as I'm concerned, a prison record means absolutely nothing if a man is really willing to profit by his mistakes. You'll have every chance to make good.
3: Thank you, sir.
0: Yes, Carl, you're back in your place. Right where you were the day Arnold hired you, fresh out of state prison. And he hadn't thought of you since. To Arnold, you were a piece of equipment, like a lawnmower or a washing machine. Not a human being who might want something else from the world. So something with pride and dignity. You hated him, didn't you, Carl? Him and his righteousness. And when Amy became interested in you, you wanted to scream in his face that if he didn't think you were somebody, his wife did. But that's all over now. The evenings at the Club Madrid with Amy are part of the past. She's Mrs. Pearson again, and you're back in your place as chauffeur. You're a little uneasy when Arnold called you into his study on the night of his return.
4: I don't quite know how to begin, Carl. Something rather unpleasant has been called to my attention.
3: Indeed, sir.
4: First, however, I think I ought to tell you that I've advised my lawyers about you, Carl. You'll never want for anything, even if something should happen to me.
3: Why, that's very kind of you, sir. I had no idea that you...
4: Oh, I'm happy to do it, Carl. Oh. All I ask in return is your confidence. It's about Mrs. Pearson.
3: Mrs. Pearson?
4: As you know, Carl, I'm quite well known. And, well, the fact of the matter is, a chap from the firm spoke to me about Amy this afternoon. He implied she'd been seen on a number of occasions in the company of a strange man.
3: Oh, well, it's probably only gossip, sir. I'm sure that...
4: I hope it is just gossip. It sort of upset me, that's all. Coming home to a lot of ugly rumors about my wife and an orchestra leader.
3: An orchestra leader?
4: Yes. I believe he's working at the Club Madrid.
0: That stopped you, didn't it, Carl? So, there was only one reason for all those evenings with Amy at the Club Madrid. Terry Larkin, the orchestra leader. You were stupid not to have seen it from the first. You're raging inside as you walk downstairs to the library. Amy is still there, curled up by the fireplace with a book.
3: Hello, Amy.
2: Well, Carl, what's the matter, darling?
3: I just talked to your husband. Seems there are rumors floating around.
2: About us?
3: No. No, not about us.
2: Why, I don't understand.
3: Oh, those baby blue eyes. Those beautiful, innocent baby blue eyes, you cheap, heartless little tramp.
2: Wait a minute.
3: Shut up. And tell me this, Amy. Who's it going to be after Terry Larkin?
2: Carl.
3: Kind of a hobby of yours, isn't it? Making a fool out of every guy you meet. I ought to do Larkin a favor. I ought to go to him right now and give him the tip-off. Tell him he's due for the high dive in a couple of weeks.
2: You're not going to go anywhere, do you understand?
3: No.
2: You're not going to do anything. You want to know why? Because you're involved as much as I am. Because I can talk, too. Because if it came right down to it, I'd sound a lot more convincing to Arnold and the parole board and everybody else.
3: What about Terry Larkin?
2: I'll see anybody I want any time I want.
3: You know where that'll get you?
2: I'll decide that. Now, if you don't mind, I'm going out for a drive.
3: Wait a minute. You know what Arnold said.
2: Skip it. When I want a chauffeur, I'll ring for one.
1: With the prologue of Backfire, the Signal Oil Company brings you another strange tale by the Whistler. But now, may I have a word with you regular friends of the Whistler? As you know, it's your loyalty that has made this the most popular West Coast program. Yet, if you had never tuned us in the first place, you wouldn't know whether you liked the Whistler or not, would you? Well, it occurred to me that in much the same way, many of you haven't discovered how much pleasure Signal gasoline can add to your driving, because you just haven't gotten around yet to trying Signal gasoline. Of course, if you've lived out west any length of time at all, you know Signal is famous as the go-farther gasoline. And you've no doubt heard me explain many times the reason for Signal's good mileage. The extra efficiency today's Signal gasoline gets from your motor. It's quicker starting, it's faster pickup, it's quieter, higher anti-knock. Now, doesn't that all add up to the kind of gasoline you want for your car? Okay, then I'd like to ask a favor of you. How about trying a few fillings of Signal gasoline, starting with your next tank full? Let your own car prove to you why Signal says, in gasoline, it takes extra quality to go farther. And now back to the Whistler.

0: Well, Carl, it's a thin line that divides love from hatred, isn't it? There's a blind, driving hate inside you, fighting for expression every minute of the time you're with Amy. Chained to that steering wheel, driving her to secret appointments with Terry, hearing her say the same things to him she used to say to you, listening to her lie to Arnold about where she's been, realizing you're helpless, that you can't say anything. It's on your mind all the time. As you lie in bed, staring at the ceiling, unable to sleep, during the day as you go about your duties, you know now that sometime and in some way, you're going to kill her. It comes to you quite unexpectedly one afternoon, while you're having the family car lubricated, watching the attendant finish up.
1: Well, there she is, Carl. I don't think you'll find a squeak in her now. Oh, yes, and by the way.
2: Yeah?
1: Keep an eye on that speedometer, huh? According to our records, you ran over a little this time.
2: You mean you keep a record here?
1: Yeah, sure, and all our customers.
2: Oh, mileage record, huh?
1: Mm-hmm, only takes a minute to put it down, you know. Comes in handy sometimes.
2: Yeah, sure. Thanks, Joe. I'll keep an eye on that speedometer.
0: And that's all it took, Carl. A chance remark by the station attendant. Keep an eye on that speedometer, he said, and that's what you're doing. It's 5 miles to the Pearson home from the station, exactly 5 miles. And as the little figures on the speedometer drop into place, parts of a plan start falling into place in your mind. Amy and Arnold are at home. Martha, the housekeeper, took part of the afternoon off and went to a movie. Ah, by the time you arrive at the house, you've decided to take the chance. Arnold is alone in his study. You hate to disturb him, but you think there's something that he ought to know about Terry Larkin.
3: Carl, are you positive about this? Absolutely certain?
2: Yes, sir, I am. I'm terribly sorry, sir, and I wouldn't have mentioned it, but you seemed so upset when you heard about it the other time.
3: I know. It's all right, Carl. You're simply doing your duty. Where is Mrs. Pearson now?
2: I think she's in the drawing room.
3: Thank you very much. You've been most loyal.
2: Thank you, sir.
0: Well, Carl, it's underway now. And as you stand alone in the study and listen, you realize how right Amy was when she said Arnold would explode if he knew the truth about her. You never heard anything like this, Quarles. It's more than you'd hoped for.
4: Did you see this man, Amy? Answer me. Did you see this man?
5: All right, Arnold. What if I did? It's nothing to you. You're so wrapped up in your career, it's a wonder you even noticed.
4: My career has nothing to do with it.
5: I don't care anymore. Do you understand that? I just don't care.
0: And best of all, Carl, you aren't worried about what Amy might say about you. What she says won't matter. It's what she does that concerns you now. All that matters is that she behaves you expect her to. And she does exactly. The moment the quarrel is over, she rushes out of the house and hurries across the lawn to the garage for another wild ride. You have the car all turned around, keys in the ignition, ready for her. At the moment that she's sending the big car roaring down the driveway, you're reaching in her dresser drawer for her small .22 caliber pistol. And a minute later, you're walking quietly to Arnold's study for the most important step of all.
3: Oh, it's you, Carl.
2: Yeah.
3: She left in the car, didn't she? I was hoping you wouldn't let her do that.
2: Mrs. Pearson does pretty much as she chooses.
3: Now, wait a minute,
2: Carl.
3: Not
2: only with you, Mr. Pearson, with me, too.
3: That's quite enough, Carl. You'll do well to let the matter drop right here. Forget all about it. I'll attend to my affairs in my... Carl, what are you doing with that pistol?
2: You don't feel like such a big shot now, do you? It kind of brings you down to size,
3: Carl,
2: doesn't it?
3: Carl, wait a minute.
2: I've waited long enough.
3: Put down that gun. Carl, have you gone crazy? No!
0: Yes, Carl. He doesn't look so big or successful or patronizing now, does he? And he didn't realize until too late that he made a fatal mistake when he put you in his will. Now you'll not only get back at Amy, But what did Arnold say? You'll never want for anything as long as you live. You carefully wipe the fingerprints from Amy's pistol and hide it in her bedroom, where you know it will be found. And then you hurry back to your quarters over the garage.

0: Hear the squeal of tires as Amy swings into the driveway, and you know you've won. She pulls the car into the garage. The door slams, and you hear Amy's quick footsteps receding up the drive toward the house. In a half minute, you're into the garage, and those swift, sure fingers of yours are setting the speedometer back to the mileage reading it showed when you brought the car back from the service station this afternoon. Yes. That's the heart of the plan, isn't it, Carl? It begins to add up now. Those little black figures on the speedometer, plus the mileage record at the service station, will give the police one unmistakable deadly fact. That regardless of what Amy says about driving alone on the highway at the time of her husband's murder, the speedometer will show that the car had not been taken from the garage. More waiting now, Carl. More pacing back and forth in your little room over the garage. Expecting any minute to hear the scream that's sure to come when Amy discovers her husband's body. But it doesn't come. There's no sound from the house. You wonder. Then begin to be afraid. And then decide Amy simply hasn't gone into the study. Finally, at long last, you see Martha coming around the corner from the bus stop back from the matinee. You brace yourself. It'll only be a moment now.
1: Carl, open up. It's Martha.
2: Just a minute. What's the matter?
1: Oh, Carl, it's terrible.
2: Here, sit down.
1: Oh, no. Well,
2: what's the matter?
1: Oh, I can't believe it. That awful, awful
2: woman. Get a hold of yourself, Martha. What are you talking about?
1: Mr. Pearson's dead. She killed him.
2: What?
1: Oh, I knew it would happen sooner or later. That vicious temper of hers. Oh, she's a devil.
2: Where is he?
1: In his study on the floor. Mrs. Pearson's in her room. I don't think she heard me. She's packing her things.
2: I can't believe it.
1: Oh, Carl, we've got to do something. I won't go back into that house. I'm afraid of her. Oh, I should have warned him. I knew it would happen. I knew it.
2: Here, just a minute, Martha. Operator, give me the police. Hurry!
0: It's working even better than you planned, isn't it, Carl? Martha discovering Arnold, and best of all, Amy, caught in the act of packing to go away. She must have decided to do that during her wild drive, realized it was all over with Arnold, that this quarrel was the last one. But who'll believe that story, Carl? It's so fantastic you can hardly believe it yourself. As the police car slides into the drive, the two of you run out to meet it, and you wisely decide to let Martha do most of the talking.
1: She's still up there, Inspector, in her room, cold-bloodedly packing to go away. She was there when I came in and found Mr. Pearson. Carl had come home just before I did,
3: and I... Is that correct?
2: Yes, sir. I'd taken the car to be lubricated. Of course, as soon as Martha told me, I called headquarters.
3: I see. She doesn't know either of you two are here, eh?
1: I went in the back door, sir. I'm sure she didn't hear me.
3: How do you know she's packing?
1: Her door was partly open as I sneaked down the hall past her room after I found Mr. Pearce.
3: Why didn't you tell her about it?
1: But I was afraid she'd turn on me, sir. Oh, she's a devil, that one. The quarrels I've seen, Inspector. The way she'd cut at poor Mr. Pearson with that vicious tongue of hers. It's a wonder it didn't happen long ago.
3: Mm-hmm. So she bustles around in her room taking her time with her husband dead in the study. That seem right to you, Carl?
2: Why, it does seem odd, Inspector,
3: That's putting it mildly. Mike.
4: Yeah, Chief.
3: Take four men and cover the exits of the house. Stay here yourself till the coroner arrives.
4: Right.
3: Come on, you two. Let's go up to the house. Really let him have it, didn't you?
1: Oh, it's terrible. Poor Mr. Pearce.
2: It's hard to believe that she would do it.
3: That's what I was thinking. Those shots were fired from a small caliber gun. Does Mrs. Pearson own one?
1: Yes, she has a .22.
3: Uh-huh. Well, let's go up and see her. There's a few questions I want to ask you, Mrs. Pearson.
5: All right, officer.
3: You've been a little foolish, don't you think?
5: I have a right to do as I please in my own house.
3: That's a rather interesting attitude at the moment.
5: Well, I think you might explain what this is all about, why there are officers all over this place.
3: I was about to ask you to do some explaining.
5: Why, I haven't a thing to say.

0: I see. Martha.
1: Yes, Inspector.
0: You say you were out of the house at a movie all afternoon.
1: Yes, sir. I just got off the bus a half hour ago and walked up to the house. And then I ran out to Carl's rooms over the garage.
0: All right, Martha. And you, Carl.
2: Yes, sir. I've been having the car lubricated. I just got back a few minutes before Martha.
0: Then you were out with the car almost all afternoon?
2: Yes, sir. That's right.
3: Carl.
0: I'd be careful about what I said if I were you, Mrs. Pearson.
3: Carl, what did you say?
2: I said I was out with the car all afternoon. I had it greased and brought it straight home.
0: Nothing wrong with that, is there, Mrs. Pearson?
3: Why, I don't know what to...
2: Inspector, if there's any question, you can check the mileage on the speedometer. They keep a record at the station.
0: That's an idea. Now, Mrs. Pearson.
3: Why, it of course, yes. Yes, of course Carl's telling the truth. He was out in the car. I've been here all afternoon.
4: The Whistler will return in just a moment with the strange ending of tonight's story. Meantime, here are some facts I think you'll be interested in. You know, of course, the vital role that independent businessmen played in the building of America. And you know that today more and more men are expressing a desire to get into business for themselves. But did you know that our sponsor, Signal Oil Company, has for over 15 years sold its products only through independent businessmen? Substantial, responsible men who are so earnest about their business of serving the motoring public that they're willing to invest their own money in it. Naturally, Signal dealers are carefully chosen for their ability and integrity, which explains why so many dealers have been with Signal Oil Company ever since the beginning, 15 years ago. No wonder you find more conscientious, experienced men operating Signal stations. And no wonder Signal dealers, with an incentive to build their own business, naturally give your car more thorough service that does help it run better and last longer. And now back to the Whistler.

0: Well, Carl, that stopped you, didn't it? There were so many elements in the plan you couldn't calculate, things you had to gamble on and win. Yet here in the final moment, when you expect Amy to explode in a rage, to accuse you of lying, and to finally go down to defeat before the cold, accurate figures on the speedometer, she calmly tells the inspector that it's all true. That you and not she were in the car. So it wasn't necessary. All the careful planning, the manipulation of the speedometer to destroy her alibi, the mileage record, the contrived quarrel, all of it was useless. And you stand there bewildered, waiting for the inspector to speak.
1: Well, Mrs. Pearson, I hardly expected it to be that simple. You understand, of course, that you're under arrest for suspicion of murder.
2: Murder? What are you talking about?
1: Your husband.
2: Arnold? What do you mean, murder?
1: He's still right where you left him, Mrs. Pearson. On the floor of his study.
2: I don't know anything about
1: it. On your own admission, you and he were alone here in the house at the time of the killing. That's good enough for me. And I think it'll be good enough for the jury.
0: So it finally worked, Carl. And you can let down a little now. It was hard to believe, of course, the way Amy talked herself right into the trap. But she said it, and it's on the record, and you try to tell yourself you could never understand her anyway. You try to relax alone in your room, but deep inside there's a strange feeling that something's wrong, that it isn't over yet. An hour later, you're startled by a knock at your door.
3: Oh, hello, Inspector.
1: Carl.
3: Where is she?
1: Down at headquarters.
3: Oh.
1: Carl, you probably realize that we know about your prison record.
3: Yeah, of course. What's that got to do with
1: it? I got a phone call a few minutes ago. Knocked me off my pins.
3: I don't know what you mean.
1: Carl, you're sure you were in that car this afternoon?
3: Oh, now, I told you. You could check with the service station.
1: We did. We checked. You drove straight home?
3: Yeah, the speedometer...
1: We checked that, too. Went over the whole car, as a matter of fact.
3: The whole car?
1: So you drove straight home, Carl. Past the corner of 89th and Fowler.
3: Uh-huh.
1: That's the usual route, isn't it?
3: Yeah.
1: The license number checks, too. Only one thing. The witness wasn't sure, but he thought a woman was driving.
3: Oh, now listen. If you think Mrs. Pearson was out in that car, you're wrong. I ought to know. The station man backs me up. Yeah, just because some screwy witness thinks he saw
1: all
3: her,
1: right,
3: I...
1: Carl. That's all I wanted to know.
3: Oh.
1: What made you think you could get away with it?
3: Huh?
1: Pretty serious, you know. With that record of yours, you'll go up for the rest of your life in this state.
3: What are you talking about?
1: Manslaughter, Carl. Hit and run. That man you ran down at 89th and Fowler this afternoon died 2 hours ago.

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The Whistler was produced by George W. Allen, with story by Joel Malone, music by Wilbur Hatch, and was transmitted to our troops overseas by the Armed Forces Radio Service. 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

0: I am the Whistler, and I know many things, for I walk by night. I know many strange tales hidden in the hearts of men and women who have stepped into the shadows. Yes, I know the nameless terrors of which they dare not speak.
1: Yes, friends, it's time for the Signal Oil program, The Whistler. 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And Signal is the famous Go Farther gasoline. 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Night Melody.

0: Marshall was nervous. His hand shook as he dialed Helen's number on the phone in the drugstore a block away from the apartment. He realized he shouldn't be calling her now of all times. She knew he was coming back tonight, knew every step of the plan. They'd gone over it carefully a week ago, before he left for Phoenix. But even though it was dangerous, he had to call her. Had to still that terrible, unsure feeling in the pit of his stomach. And Helen reacted just as he expected.
1: But I told you not to call me, Marshall.
2: I had to, Helen. I had to make sure. What about the alley door?
1: It's open. I fixed it a few minutes ago.
2: You know what you're going to say when they call you in?
1: Of course.
2: You sure Mr. Prentice will be coming home at the same time?
1: Of course, Marshall. He's as regular as clockwork. Now, don't be silly, darling. You can trust me. Everything is just waiting for you to walk in.
2: All right, Helen. I'll be there in 10 minutes.
0: Yes, it's all waiting for you, Marshall. The side door open and ready for you. The vial of poison in your pocket. Your wife, Melody, alone in the apartment. Her sister, Helen, upstairs, ready with her story of the strange man. But the tense, uncertain feeling is still there. Worse now as you sit in the room with Melody, talking to her, knowing what's going to happen in a matter of minutes.
3: My dear wandering husband. Same as ever, always doing the unexpected.
4: Surprised?
3: Oh, not exactly. Only one thing could have brought you home from Phoenix this way. You've come to say goodbye, haven't you?
4: You're very direct, Melody.
3: I'm sorry it didn't work out, Marshall. Who is she?
4: I think that's beside the point.
3: Yes, I guess it is. I suppose it's my own fault in a way. I have treated you a little like a toy. An expensive one, of course.
4: Let's forget that, shall we? After all, we're adults
3: and there's no reason why we shouldn't part good friends. You're so right, Marshall. Always so right.
4: Good. Let's have a drink on it, huh?
3: All right.
4: Scotch and soda?
3: Of course. Whoever your new playmate is, Marshall, I hope she has money. Because you certainly won't get any of mine. I was just talking to my sister this evening.
4: Helen? What's she got to do with?
3: I told her again that if anything happens to me, everything I have goes to her. That's all.
4: That's as it should be. Huh. What's that, a music box?
3: I'm going ahead with my makeup, if you don't mind. It's my new perfume bottle, dear. I just got it yesterday.
4: Clever, isn't it? Same old perfume, though, huh?
3: Night Melody. Supposed to fit my personality, you know. Never liked it. Did you, dear?
4: No. I was rather surprised to find you dressed. You going somewhere?
3: Does it matter?
4: Well, I suppose it's none of my business now. Well, here's your drink.
3: Let me put back the stuff.
4: Oh, I'm sorry.
3: Oh, you made me spill it, Marshall. Why can't you
4: I didn't mean to do it. I'm sorry, Melody.
3: Show it. All over my new
4: here,
3: suit.
4: There you are. Phew. That's strong, isn't it?
3: You don't like it, do you? You'll never like anything.
4: Oh, please, Melody. We're good friends, remember? Here's your drink.
3: Oh, all right.
4: To the future, eh?
3: To the future. Oh, I've never tasted anything quite so strong. It's almost... What is it, Marshall? Marshall, what have you done to me? Marshall!
0: Well, it worked, Marshall, and quickly. Yes, thiocyanin always does. And the full vial in Melody's drink made it almost instantaneous. You bend over or check, then straighten up and look at your watch. 1:15. Still on schedule. It takes only a moment to rinse out the two glasses, then hurry to the door, open it, and look into the hall. No one in sight, Marshall. It's perfect. One minute later, you're carrying Melody to the automatic elevator, held on the fourth floor by the little block of wood you left to prop the door open. You put her inside, let the door close, and start down the stairs. At 1:26, you're standing in the shadows of the shrubbery outside the building. At your feet, the suitcase you hid there. Waiting. Waiting. Waiting.
2: Why doesn't he come? Oh, here he comes now. Yeah, this is him. Well, hello, Mr. Prentice.
5: Oh, Blake, you startled me.
2: I'm sorry.
5: Didn't know you were coming along the sidewalk.
2: I'm trying to catch up with you for a block.
5: Well, a suitcase, eh? Back from another business trip?
2: Yes, I'm glad of it.
5: There you are.
2: Oh, thanks.
5: Rather nice to meet someone for a change. I'm usually a lone wolf, you know. I suppose it's the lot of every nightclub manager.
2: Did you ring for the elevator?
5: Yep, already started down. Your wife expecting you, Blake?
2: Why, no, I didn't get a chance to wire her. Probably be quite a surprise.
0: And it will be quite a surprise, won't it, Marshall? Yes. You'll probably have to pick Prentice off the floor when that elevator door opens and he sees what's inside. But most important of all, Prentice will produce an alibi no one could possibly break down. Yes, it's so natural. You're walking up to him outside, the suitcase in your hand, just back from Phoenix. The two of you walking in together, discovering melody together. Yes, Marshall, it's airtight. And as the elevator dial moves around, you begin to brace yourself. 4, 3, 2, 1. You're ready now, waiting. Prentice slides the door back. The elevator is empty.
5: Well, what's the matter, Blake? Step in. There's plenty of room.
6: With the prologue of Night Melody, the Signal Oil Company is bringing you another strange tale by The Whistler. You know, the sound effects they use for radio are mighty interesting. For instance, suppose I were to broadcast that message you see in Signal gasoline ads. It takes extra quality to go farther, and Signal is the famous Go Farther gasoline. Now, if I said that through the filter mic, here's how it would sound.
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6: 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It takes extra quality to go farther, and Signal is the famous Go Farther gasoline. 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You see, those quick Signal starts save gasoline. 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And if a gasoline helps you enjoy more engine efficiency, it naturally helps you get more mileage. That's why Signal says just check your speedometer for the best proof of gasoline quality. You'll find it's true. In gasoline, it does take extra quality to go farther. And remember, Signal is the famous Go Farther gasoline. And now back to the Whistler.

0: You stand at the door of the elevator like an idiot, too stunned to speak. It's unbelievable, isn't it, Marshall? You put Melody's body in that elevator not 5 minutes ago, yet the car is empty. You fight an impulse to run out of the elevator, upstairs to the fifth floor in Helen's apartment. But you can't, can you, Marshall? No one must know there was ever more than a casual friendship between you and Helen. As the car rises, you tell yourself that your wife, Melody, is dead, that she couldn't get up and walk away. Or could she? You follow Prentice out onto the fourth floor and start down the corridor, deciding now it's best to keep close to him for the time being.
1: You seem a little ruffled tonight, Blake. Anything wrong?
2: Oh, no. I had kind of a rough time on the plane, though, and... Well, come on in, Prentice. Have a nightcap with me.
1: Won't we disturb your wife?
2: Oh, she won't mind. Just a quickie.
1: Well, you know me.
2: Good. I know Melody will be happy to see you.
1: Lights are on. Perhaps she's still up.
2: Melody? Oh, Melody. Melody, darling. I'm home. Prentice.
1: What's the matter?
2: She's not here. She's not in the apartment.
1: What's wrong with that?
2: Why, I don't know.
1: Oh, she might have gone out for the evening or... Wait a minute. Look there.
2: Huh?
1: That overnight bag next to the divan. Was she going somewhere?
2: Well, she couldn't have... I mean, she couldn't have gone far.
1: Of course not. Well, Blake, what about it?
2: What about what?
1: Didn't you ask me in for a drink?
2: Oh, yes, sure. Help yourself, will you? It's on the sideboard there.
1: Righto. And I'd say you could use a drink. Well, that's strange.
2: What is it?
1: She couldn't have left very long ago, these glasses. Must have been rinsed in hot water. They're still warm.
2: Oh, yes, of course.
1: Now, how do you suppose it... Say, what is that? Perfume?
2: Oh, yes, it's a favorite of my wife's. Name for her something. Night Melody.
0: And the scent of it, heavier than ever now, makes you almost feel Melody near you. Sweet, sickening, filling the room with her presence, her brittle, mocking laugh. At long last, Prentice finishes his drink. And the minute you hear his door close across the hall, you hurry out. Search the corridors on the fourth floor, then down the stairs to the third, the second, and finally into the lobby. Where is she, Marshall? What happened to Melody?
3: Who is it?
2: Oh, Mrs.
3: Oh, Mr. Blake, I thought I heard someone. Is something wrong?
2: My wife. I'm awfully worried, Mrs. McPherson. She's not in the apartment.
3: Well, didn't you know?
2: Know what?
3: Well, I thought she was leaving on a trip tonight.
2: She didn't tell me. I just got in from Phoenix.
3: Oh, dear, dear. You must have just missed each other. I'm sure I heard Mrs. Blake go out, and I... Well, I'm sure of it now. That's your wife's perfume. Can't you smell it?
2: Yes, I do smell it.
3: Oh, well, wait a minute. I'll check for you, Mr. Blake. I'll call the night man. He brought her trunk up from the basement this afternoon. Now, I'm sure he'll know. And you say she didn't mention anything to you this afternoon, Mr. Novello? Yes, I see. Well, Mr. Blake's quite worried, and he... Oh, you did. You saw her leave the building a short time ago.
2: What did he say?
3: The night man saw her leave. About what time, Mr. Novello? 1:30 or so?
2: Wait a minute. What's he...
3: Oh, and she was carrying her overnight bag. I see. Well, thank you. Yes, yeah, good night.
2: Overnight bag? Tell me, what did he say about
3: it? But she was carrying it with her.
2: The bag?
3: Oh, now, there's nothing to worry about, Mr. Blake. Come, I'll fix you some tea. Only be a moment, and I'll... That perfume, it's in here, too. Isn't that odd?

0: Gosh, the wrong key, huh? Let me see here. Oh, what's wrong with this silly thing?
1: Oh, Blake. Huh?
0: Oh. Oh, Prentice, I'm having a little trouble with the key here. I'll get it in a minute.
1: What's the matter?
0: Oh, the key just locks.
2: Here, let me.
0: Oh.
2: There you are.
0: Thanks.
2: Is there something wrong?
0: No. No, nothing. Come on in, will you?
2: I don't mean to be curious, but good Lord, man, there's nothing to get worked up about.
0: Let me see. Where is it? Excuse me a minute, will you? Excuse me. Oh, it isn't here either. It's gone.
2: What's gone?
0: Her overnight bag, Melody's. It was here a minute ago.
2: I guess that's what she came back for.
0: What did you say?
2: Well, I thought it was she. Someone came and went only a minute ago.
0: But she couldn't have.
2: Look, Blake, there's one way to settle it. Let's go up and check with her sister, Helen.
3: And that's not on the program either, is it, Marshall? You're too bewildered to even think now, as Mr. Prentice...